0: The Yankees had Rock Riggio and Ben Shields traded off Somerset's roster, and then a few players who would have joined Somerset. 1-1. Swing and a miss through the slider as Rossi gets ahead. When you think about the parent teams of those four contenders, Phillies, Red Sox, Yankees, and Blue Jays, they're all trying to contend. You got to figure they're all going to be aggressive in this next 2 weeks. The 1-2. Namala smacks it down the right field line, drifting into the seats. So a lot remains to be seen between the promotions and the trades. We know who's hot now, but it could be a very different story a month or even as much as 2 or 3 weeks from right now. There's the 1-2. Namala smacks it in the air toward right, sizing it up. Jay Savina pedals back a few steps and camps under it to make the catch. Perez stays at first base, two down. After Somerset had held the 3-2 lead from the fourth inning all the way until this bottom of the seventh, Rossi will pitch to Eddie Micheletti Jr. now. Not before a mound meeting with Dimitri Kokoris, Somerset's pitching coach, coming out. Micheletti today 2-for-3 with a pair of singles. DK wants to talk about how to approach the number three batter in the Fisher Cats lineup. So Rossi up to 27 pitches now. Patriots bullpen is active with Michael Arias up and throwing. Trying to give Somerset another opportunity. They want to win this game. It's going to take three separate lead changes for them. So here's Micheletti Jr. First pitch. Swinging a hard hit grounder to first base. Scooping it up is McGinnis. He throws on to first in time. And that ends the inning. Well fielded by McGinnis and Moylan. And this game tied now. We go to the eighth inning on Fox Sports New Jersey.
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10: On to the eighth inning, and it's tied at three. Somerset and New Hampshire in their series opener, trying to see who draws first blood in the first of six games here. Miguel Palma set to lead off for Somerset. Alex Amalfi back on for what will be his third inning of relief. Palma 0 for 3 today, and Amalfi stares home first pitch. Palma takes at the knees. Slider bends in for a strike. So Amalfi's gone once through the order now. He got Palma to ground out the first batter he faced in the sixth inning. There's the 0-1. Palma swings and misses through the heater. No balls and two strikes. Coming out of the All-Star break, Somerset three games in Portland, six in New Hampshire. Palma got to spend a couple weeks with his family going into the break. They were there for Somerset's two-week homestand. He went and hung out with them during the break as well. 0-2. Miguel swings and misses. Got him with a heater up and just barely out of the zone for the strikeout. It's now three straight strikeouts for Alex Amalfi in relief. Another on the fastball. One down in the inning. Josh Moylan coming up. Both teams, three runs on eight hits. The difference, Somerset a couple home runs. Josh Moylan is 17th overall this year. First pitch on the way to him, and Josh takes the changeup off the plate for ball one. Shouldn't say the difference, Somerset's two, because, well, New Hampshire has a pair as well from Arjun Namala, Carter Cunningham. So it's been a very similar scoring output for both sides. The 1-0. Moylan cuts and misses through the heater. Ball and a strike. Josh signed by the Yankees out of ECU. Spent some time down in Raleigh for the All-Star break. The 1-1. He lays off the curveball, just got the outside part of the plate. Amalfi gets ahead 1-2. Patriots look to have Michael Arias ready to pitch the bottom of the eighth inning, after the two innings from Tony Rossi in relief of Cade Smith, no longer in line for the win. 1-2 coming. Moylan lines it sharply through the hole on the right side for a base hit. Goodwin diving to his left, couldn't come up with it, and so Josh Moylan has a two-hit game. Reaching as the go-ahead run in this top of the eighth inning, here comes Manny Palencia, who's got two hits and a walk already tonight. Manny's given Somerset a spark at the bottom of this order. He scored their third inning run when they took their first lead of the day. They're trying to take it for a third separate time. Right-handed batter digs in. Amalfi delivers, and it's socked in the air down the right field line and foul ground. Burgos near the sidewall runs out of room. It bounces near one of the back rows, and it goes to 0-1. Nine batter would be Owen Cobb. Cole Gabrielson, though, on deck to pinch it for him. A one. Swing and a miss by Palencia. and he falls behind. Moylan a short lead at first base. Amalfi delivers, and it swung on and missed for strike three. The slider got him, and so down goes Palencia. Second out of the inning, and here comes Gabrielson with a chance to try and move along that lead run. So here is Gabrielson, his return to Somerset after spending a couple weeks up in AAA Scranton-Wilkes-Barre, about a month really. Played in eight games up there, batting in the nine hole. And well, funny enough, Cole Gabrielson actually played a little bit of infield when he was up in Scranton last week, or last month. Gabrielson, 26 years old, non-drafted free agent by the Yankees, out of USC, in between a mound meeting, talking about how to approach Gabrielson, who played in 11 games for Somerset during June, batted .289 with two homers, and posted an .815 OPS. Last year, Gabrielson's six homers were a career-best mark. This season, halfway to that total with three. He also had one down in Hudson Valley. And over those eight games in Scranton, he was 5-for-23. So Gabrielson knows the Eastern League well. He's faced Amalfi before. First pitch on the way. Gabrielson takes in there for a called strike with the slider. Nothing in one. So we'll see how Somerset's infield aligns. They got Kevin Verde on the bench. Take over on the infield if need be. Here's the 0-1. It's in the dirt. Slider. Ball and a strike now. With Jackson Castillo waiting on deck. Two outs in the top of the eighth inning. Amalfi delivers, and Gabrielson fouls it straight back off the top of the netting. Ball and two strikes. Gabrielson, after spending all of last year in AA, got a taste of the AAA International League. He was on a couple road trips with Scranton to Columbus and Indianapolis, a few of the really big cities up in AAA. One and two. Amalfi deals. And Gabrielson takes the slider just upstairs. Two and two. Now 64 pitches in relief for Alex Amalfi. Two coming. It's fouled straight back. Just got a piece of the slider up in the zone. Gabrielson, the 26-year-old, last year 77 games. Had a couple homers at this ballpark. Now the 2-2. Gabrielson smashes it out of play down the right field line. So good at bat here. Gabrielson last year homered in New Hampshire May 24th. That was off of Jerron Watts Brown. It's a player who was dealt to New Hampshire at the trade deadline, or from New Hampshire at the trade deadline. So it stays 2-2. Amalfi deals, and it's outside, so a fastball misses. And Gabrielson has worked it full. Next pitch will be the eighth from Amalfi to Gabrielson. Trying to get it to Castillo and pass the baton. On a day where Somerset's had a lot of scoring opportunities, they need more. It's a full count, top of the eighth inning. Here's the payoff. Gabrielson takes inside for ball four. The slider just missed a little bit high and inside. And so Cole Gabrielson draws the 8-pitch pinch hit walk to move the go-ahead run to second base and Josh Moylan. And another opportunity for Jackson Castillo now. Jackson has had a lot of chances with runners on base today. And as he gets this chance, it's not going to be against Amalfi. John Tamargo Jr., the manager for this New Hampshire squad, coming out to clap his hands a little bit, take the ball from Amalfi after he goes 2 2/3 innings, but is responsible for the runners at first and second base. With the lefty coming up, a call to the bullpen presented by Drop RX. I'll tell you who's coming in after this on Fox Sports New Jersey.
11: At 29, I'm probably a little young to fit your image of a veteran in a wheelchair. 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
10: Top of the eighth inning and a big-time pitching change for the New Hampshire Fisher Cats. Somerset has a two-out rally working with Moywood at second, Gabrielson at first. We're tied at three, and Yandre Rojas taking over to pitch for the Fisher Cats. 21 appearances, 3-3 with a 5.40 ERA. He has one save and five opportunities this year, but four holds. Batters are hitting 257 off of him, and he's going to come in to face the lefty, Jackson Castillo. Castillo today 0-4, and again, he's had a lot of opportunities to bring home runs tonight. This is a big one where Somerset is looking to take its third lead of this game. Knotted up at 3, Castillo is 0-4 so far. The lefty digs in. Rojas the righty with Moylan the go-ahead run at second base. Cradles into the set, looks at second base, and now delivers home. Castillo checked his swing and went around on a slider, low and in, strike one. Rojas becomes the fourth pitcher used by New Hampshire. The two base runners on the responsibility of Alex Amalfi, who went 2 2/3. Rojas sets at the waist. Here's the 0-1. And Castillo dribbles it foul off the backstop. Another slider running inside. It goes to 0-2. Rojas, the stocky righty, spending time at AA for a second straight season with New Hampshire. Was one of their top relievers last year. Here's the 0-2. Low and in. That time, Castillo didn't swing on a changeup inside. Last year, Rojas pitched in 11 games for New Hampshire. Gave up only one earned run in 14 innings. That was an ERA of 0.64. Still trying to recapture that form in 2026, but he is ahead on Castillo. There's the 1-2. Jackson lays off a slider low. Two balls and two strikes. And this is what we've seen all night. Very patient plate appearances from the Patriots. And if Castillo can keep the inning going, Jay Savina's waiting on deck with three hits already tonight. A set from Rojas. Here's the 2-2. Castillo smacks it high in the air towards deep left field, sending Perez back, but he's got him measured, and he sets under it to make the catch for out number three. So Rojas gets his man, keeps us tied at three. We'll go to the bottom of the eighth now on Fox Sports New Jersey.
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10: Somerset, New Hampshire, tied at 3. Michael Arias enters, becoming the third Patriot pitcher of the day, following in line with Cade Smith and Tony Rossi. Now it is Arias pitching to Aaron Parker, Victor Arias, and Nick Goodwin. That's the middle third of New Hampshire's order, with Parker set to lead off. 0 for 3 so far today. He's the cleanup man in New Hampshire's order. Knotted up at 3. Arias' first pitch on the way, and Parker lays off the fastball strike on the outside corner. Nothing and 1. 29th appearance for Michael Arias. 2-0, 5.13 ERA. 2 saves and 3 opportunities. Holds the ball at his waist, picks up his head, and deals the 0-1. Parker takes the fastball outside for ball 1. Arias, 41 strikeouts to 16 walks in 33 and a third innings this year. Now the 1-1. Parker smashes it out of play down the right field line. The count goes to 1-2. For Michael Arias, this is his third straight year spending pretty good amount of time at Double-A. That started with the Cubs back in 2024. His final stint with the Cubs was 16 games at this level. And then last year, 17 games at this level with Somerset. The bullpen gate is still open. That's why they just called for a little timeout. And then this year, 29 appearances. So this is by far the most experience Arias has had in one single season of his three at Double-A. Here's the 1-2. Parker goes down swinging. Got him with the sweeper. And so Arias fans the first man he faces for out number 1. Tony Rossi, by the way, 2 innings, 1 earned run on a walk, 2 hits, no strikeouts, the homer that was hit by Carter Cunningham to tie this game in the 7th. Now it's the 8th with Victor Arias coming up. First pitch on the way. Arias takes the fastball, just missed up high for ball 1. So it's Arias to Arias, Michael to Victor, who is the Blue Jays' number 11 prospect. Michael brings the ball inside of his glove. Here's the 1-0. Victor's hit by the pitch, squarely on his back, 95 miles an hour. Victor's kind of looking at Michael and slowly walking up the first baseline. That's going to sting when it's a Michael Arias fastball because he throws hard. 95 that time. Puts the go-ahead run into first base with Nick Goodwin coming up. Arias known to go up to 99 this year with that fastball. Not quite that hard, but 95 that time. Still going to hurt. And I bring in one of the hot bats in this lineup, Nick Goodwin. 2 for 2, a walk, a single, and a triple tonight. Right-handed batter. First pitch. And Goodwin takes it inside. It goes to the backstop off Palencia's glove. Arias races around second and stops there. So another wild pitch. Last one ended up hitting Arias. That one could have hit Goodwin, but he got out of the way. But instead, the potential go-ahead run moves into scoring position. Somerset has seen a lot of games slip away late this year. Arias trying to prevent that list from growing. In a tight spot here. Here's the 1-0. Goodwin lays off the sinker outside, 2-0. Pitch Patriots had another one-run game on Sunday. They fell 2-1 in Portland. The 2-0 pitch. Goodwin takes the fastball strike at the bottom of the zone. Tonight it's been back and forth. Two-one. Goodwin lays off the fastball outside, 3-1. Got the bottom of the order on deck. Gleed, Burgos in the hole, and then Cunningham, the nine batter, who homered his last time up. Somerset, 9 hits to New Hampshire's 8. Arias delivers. And Goodwin takes outside for ball 4, so the fastball walks him on 5 pitches. Back-to-back batters reach off of Arias with Dub Gleed coming up. Let's see what New Hampshire can do with runners in scoring position here. They haven't had many runners in scoring position. They're 1-for-4 in these spots. Big difference in this game. Somerset's gone 1-for-11 with runners in scoring position. They left 10 stranded on base today. So before pitching to Dub Gleed, Manny Palencia will come out and chat with Arias. Goodwin, by the way, on base for a 4th time today with the 2 walks and 2 hits. Gleed is 1-for-3 with a single that came his 2nd time up. Chance to give New Hampshire its first lead since the first inning. It had it tied a few times. But now it's Gleed the righty. First pitch from Arias. Taken for a strike at the chest. Fastball lands at 96. And it's nothing in 1. Arias brings the hands together. Here's the 0-1. Gleed takes the fastball outside, 1-1. Sitting 95-96 tonight. Arias trying to walk the tightrope, give Somerset a shot in this 9th inning. Not there yet. We're in the bottom of the 8th in New Hampshire. And time is called for just as Arias was getting ready. Gleed taking an extra second, still stays in the right-handed batter's box. Prompting the crowd to get loud here at Delta Dental Stadium. Here's the 1-1. Outside with the fastball. So Arias struck out the first batter he faced, Aaron Parker. Since then, he's only thrown 2 strikes. Now the 2-1. Way outside with the fastball. It's 3-1. Waiting on deck is Jorge Burgos. Gleed stays ahead in the count. 3-1. Here's the pitch. And it's taken just inside for ball 4. Another fastball, another miss. And back-to-back 5-pitch walks have loaded the bases for Jorge Burgos. So Arias has put himself into a little bit of a jam here. With the go-ahead run at third base, 1 out, double play could still end the inning. So the middle of the infield is continuing to play back. Corners are pinched in with that go-ahead run at third. Middle of the infield playing fairly even with the bases, maybe a few steps back of it. With Burgos the batter. Arias the runner at third, Goodwin the runner at second. And Gleed is the runner at first. A hit batsman and 2 walks. Looks like they're going to use a pinch runner, though, for Dub Gleed. So Kay Doty will pinch run for Dub Gleed and likely come into play on third base. Doty at first. Here's the first pitch. Burgos takes the fastball outside. Ball 1. 17 pitches from Arias, 5 strikes. He deals the 1-0. Burgos smacks it high in the air towards deep right field, sending Avina back towards the warning track, and it's gone. It's a grand slam for Jorge Burgos to break the tie and give New Hampshire a 7-3 lead in the 8th inning. Burgos' 7th homer of the year. Arias finally did throw a much-needed strike, but Burgos struck on it. give him 36 RBIs on the season now as New Hampshire busts it open. 7-3 is the score. So four runs home as this inning has fully gotten away from Michael Arias. Third homer of the game for New Hampshire. Carter Cunningham had the last to tie it up. First pitch to him here. The lefty takes the fastball upstairs for ball one. So just as Somerset had a 2-1 lead, they had a 3-2 lead, led for a majority of this game. Couldn't quite skate to the ninth with the lead. The 1-0. Cunningham takes the fastball in the dirt. So now 20 pitches and 6 strikes. Looks like Luis Velazquez warming up for Somerset now with one out in this eighth inning. The 2-0. And Cunningham takes the fastball strike over the outside corner. So Arias sees the ERA go up to over 6 now. It's an inning that started off promising, too, with that strikeout of Parker. Friday's 2-1. Cunningham flares it towards shallow center field. That's going to dunk in for a base hit over the head of Kevin Verde. And in between he and DJ Gladney. So it's a fifth straight batter that reaches just the second hit of the inning. Somerset, of course, leads the league with 130 homers, but New Hampshire is right up there. Three more tonight. They're a 112, top four in the league. And they have made that felt tonight, making up for 6 of their 7 runs. Here comes Dimitri Kokoris, Somerset's pitching coach, coming out to talk to Arias. He's at 22 pitches, 8 strikes now. Probably trying to buy some extra time for the bullpen, too. Back to the top of the order. 7th batter of the inning is Edward Perez. And he is not have any of the 10 New Hampshire hits. They're now out hitting Somerset 10-9. We're back to first right after the mound meeting. Cunningham is in safely. Cunningham with a 2-hit game as well. So now Arias back to work. First pitch to Perez. He swings and pops it up on the infield. Second baseman McGinnis getting underneath it. Just beyond the infield grass, he makes the catch for out number 2. So finish line in sight for Arias.

0: Eighth batter of the inning is Arjun Namala, but a pickoff to first, barely safe, was Carter Cunningham. Looked like he might have almost gotten him, but Cunningham safe. First pitch here. Cunningham runs, pitches low, and Palencia cannot make a throw. So Cunningham steals second, his second stolen base of the season with New Hampshire. That grand slam for Jorge Burgos, the first against Somerset since May 5th in Reading. Brian Rincon hit one. The 1-0. Missed the inside part of the zone with the fastball, 2-0. So 25 pitches now for Arias. And the pitch. Line drive towards center field, right at DJ Gladney, though. A few steps to his left, and he makes the catch. The inning is over, but Jorge Burgos' grand slam gives New Hampshire a 7-3 lead. Now we go to the ninth inning on Fox Sports New Jersey.
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0: Well, as we go to the ninth, Somerset's backs are against the wall. Down 7-3, Jorge Burgos with a moonshot of a grand slam moments ago to give New Hampshire the lead. Entering the ninth inning, Yandre Rojas gifted with the opportunity for himself to be the winning pitcher. He got the final out. It was well earned in the eighth inning. Somerset had runners at first and second in a tie game at 3, and he got Jackson Castillo to fly out to left. Right after that, New Hampshire loaded the bases on a hit batsman and 2 walks. And then Burgos busted it open. 4 runs on the grand slam to make it a 7-3 lead. And now Somerset's heart of the order will try to go to battle here. Jay Savina, Kobe Morales, and DJ Gladney to face Rojas. Avina today 3-for-4. It's his 6th game of the season with 3 or more hits. He's had 1 4-hit game this year and 3 in his career. Right-handed batter. And the first pitch on the way. Jace takes the fastball low and outside for ball one. Rojas sets and deals. And Avina socks it out of play down the right field line. 1-1. Jace, 2 singles and a double. Grounded out his first time up, and that's been it. Now the 1-1. And Avina takes. Fastball called a strike. One and two to Avina. Rojas delivers, and Jace takes strike 3 at the top of the zone. Fastball got him looking, so Avina punched out for the first time today. First strikeout for Rojas. One away in the ninth inning with Kobe Morales coming up.
5: Third baseman number 13, Kobe Morales.
0: Corrales today 1-for-4 with a single. He's made some nice plays at third base today. And the first pitch on the way. Kobe lays off. Fastball at 96, misses inside. Ball one. So big opportunity for these two teams today. We mentioned the first place teams both lost this afternoon. Here's the 1-0. Morales takes the cutter. Just got the inside corner. So New Hampshire currently standing to benefit as they look to inch closer in the standings. They sit third. Now the 1-1. Morales skies it in the air deep down the left field line, twisting towards foul ground. Perez watches it fly into the Patriots bullpen, a foul ball. Fisher Cats, if they can hang on, would be only a game and a half out of first place coming out of today. It's always tougher when you're playing against two teams ahead of you, let alone three like Somerset is. But a long way to go in this second half. 1-2 now. Morales smashes it high in the air towards deep left center field. Perez going back towards the warning track, up against the wall. He leaps up, but it's off the top of the green padding. Morales rounds second base and dashes to third. He'll make it in there, standing up with a triple. His second hit of the game. Didn't miss a homer by much. It bounced off the top of the green padding where it meets the brick wall near the 20-foot fence and gives Somerset a ninth inning spark. Still down four runs, but with one out. A man at third base for DJ Gladney. DJ, one of the two Somerset homers today. It almost looked like they would have a third there. Rojas' first pitch. And Gladney shoots it foul towards the end of the third base netting. First base netting. 0-1. Now the 0-1. DJ slams it out of play behind home plate. Somerset Sunday was down 2-0 in the ninth inning. Kobe Morales crushed a home run to make the score 2-1. Obviously need a lot more work here in this ninth inning, but Morales coming through once again. Set from Rojas, the 0-2. DJ skies it out of play down the right field line. No balls, two strikes to Gladney. Three straight foul balls. Rojas delivers. And DJ lays off. The slider misses low. Ball one. With Rojas at 17 pitches. Gotta credit Alex Amalfi for doing his job to keep New Hampshire in the game, too. 1-2 on the way. Gladney pops it foul behind home plate again. Amalfi not in line for the win, but he ended up 2 2/3 in scoreless relief. That was when New Hampshire was trailing in this game. One, two on the way. DJ swings and just got a piece of the foul ball. So a fifth foul ball in the at-bat. Still fighting to stay alive here. Behind Gladney, it's Connor McGinnis. 7-3 New Hampshire, top of the ninth inning in New Hampshire. Rojas delivers. DJ pops it foul again. Six foul balls in the at-bat. Trying to knock Rojas out of the game single-handedly. You got to figure John Tamargo Jr. wouldn't want to use another reliever in this spot. 1-2 now. DJ lays off. The slider missed outside. Ball two. Fisher Cats enter today already a little bit shorthanded. Five starting pitchers of their 13 pitchers total. So seven relievers. They've used three today. 2-2 coming. And DJ pops it up behind home plate. Parker, the catcher, has room. Flings his mask and backpedals at the last moment. Makes the catch for out number two. So a lengthy at bat. The battle is won by Rojas. And the Patriots are down to their final out. Gladney couldn't quite get that one out of play. It's a very deep backstop here in New Hampshire. That one didn't even need to go deep. But a mound meeting before they face Connor McGinnis now. Rojas is at 22 pitches. No one's warming up in the New Hampshire bullpen, but Caleb Freeman is standing up. And if he would have to enter this game, that would mean Somerset made it interesting. But two outs in this top of the ninth. It's going to take a miracle, starting with Morales and McGinnis. Both teams with 10 hits, but the big dagger, the grand slam from Jorge Burgos in the eighth inning. Trying to hand Somerset what would be a third loss in a row. Crowd getting loud after the mound meeting. Rojas sets at the waist. First pitch to McGinnis. He takes it for a strike. Cutter just grazed the outside corner, nothing in one. Here's the 0-1. McGinnis checked his swing and went around for third base umpire Larry Pettis. Somerset's down to its final strike. Patriots in danger of falling under 500 on the season. Rojas is 0-2. McGinnis lays off. The cutter missed inside. Now the 1-2. McGinnis takes the sinker low and in. Two balls, two strikes. Somerset's not been under 500 since May 22nd in Chesapeake. From that point, they made a strong run to try to clinch the first half. 2-2. McGinnis fouls it straight back off the screen. Now, that obviously the silver lining would be Somerset would not lose any ground to the two first place teams, because with their losses, the Patriots would stay 5.5 back. Two-two coming. Upstairs to McGinnis. The fastball missed, so Rojas having trouble putting him away after getting ahead 0-2. Approaching 30 pitches. Patriots down by 4. Morales at third base after a triple. Here's the 3-2. McGinnis smashes it out of play down the left field line.

Rojas sets again. Here's the 3-2. McGinnis takes it upstairs. Ball four. Pitch goes to the backstop. Here comes Morales dashing home with Somerset's fourth run. So it's now a three-run game, 7-4 New Hampshire. Rojas got ahead on McGinnis, couldn't put him away, so he reaches 31 pitches with that wild pitch, or 30 pitches. And now McGinnis takes off her first. Miguel Palma will try to keep this miracle alive. Still nobody warming in New Hampshire's bullpen. They've worked Rojas deep during this inning. As Palma digs in, first pitch of the righty. Miguel takes the chest-high fastball for a strike, nothing in one. Gladney had a 9-pitch at-bat, and then McGinnis just had a 9-pitch at-bat as well. Or an 8-pitch at-bat. Now the 0-1. Miguel shoots it foul and out of play with the Patriots again down to their final strike. The same way McGinnis' at-bat started. Rojas sways into the set. He looks home. Here's the 0-2. Palma loops it in the air towards shallow center field. Drifting out, Arias has it measured, and he makes the catch to end the ballgame. So it's a disappointing 7-4 loss for Somerset to open the series. At the heels of Jorge Burgos' eighth inning grand slam.

0: Andre Rojas, while Michael Arias gets tagged with the loss. We'll come back and start wrapping things up on the Flemington Department Store postgame show after this on Fox Sports New Jersey.
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0: 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Somerset tonight ended up tying New Hampshire in hits 10 apiece, but the home runs were the difference. Somerset with two of them. It was the 17th total this year, fourth at AA for Josh Moylan, and the 16th total this year, all at AA for DJ Gladney. Somerset was within a run this entire game. They fell behind 1-0 early on Eddie Micheletti Jr.'s RBI single. They tied the game in the second inning on DJ Gladney's solo home run, and then took their first of two leads on a Jace Avina RBI single in the third. That was erased one half inning later on Arjun Namala's third AA home run. Josh Moylan's fourth homer with Somerset gave the Patriots their 3-2 lead in the fourth. And that stuck all the way until the bottom of the seventh. Carter Cunningham's fourth AA homer tied the score of this game at 3. It stayed that way until the eighth on the grand slam from Burgos. Somerset would get one more run on the wild pitch that brought home Kobe Morales after his triple in the ninth. That's how all 11 runs were scored in the 7-4 Somerset loss. A game where Somerset, again, had it right within grasp once again, but the difference also was 11 men left on base, 1-for-12 with runners in scoring position. Not the way you want to try and win a game. Michael Arias tagged with the loss. It was his first losing decision this year, falling to 2-1, giving up 4 runs in his one inning. Tony Rossi gave up the homer to Cunningham, so he goes 2 innings, 1 run. After a solid start from Cade Smith, he went 5 innings and surrendered 2 runs with 3 strikeouts. So the 2 homers for Somerset, 2 hit games for Josh Moylan, Manny Palencia, and Kobe Morales, in addition to the 3 hit game by Jace Avina. So those are all silver linings, in addition to the fact that Somerset won't lose any ground to the first place teams. Reading fell 12-2 earlier today. Portland fell 2-1 earlier today, with Harrisburg and Binghamton winning those two games respectfully. So the Patriots stay 5.5 games back with 46 left in the second half of the season. New Hampshire, with its win, goes to 12-10 in the second half, a game and a half behind those two first place teams. Hartford earlier today won game one of its doubleheader in Richmond 6-5, and game two of that doubleheader just got underway and is still scoreless in the first inning. Two more games in the eighth inning. Right now, Altoona holds a 4-1 lead over Akron in their second game. And then Chesapeake with a 7-3 lead over Erie. Chesapeake trying to win its fourth game in a row, and if they do, they would move to a game and a half back of first place Erie. Big series taking place down there in Bowie. Other out-of-town scores as far as the Yankees minor league affiliates go. Had a couple games take place earlier this afternoon. 6-3 win for the Hudson Valley Renegades over the Wilmington Blue Rocks. In that game, a home run, a three-hit game. We'll start there. Three-hit game for Eric Genther. A two-hit game for Core Jackson. And then the first professional home run at the highest

0: level for Robbie Burnett, able to help the Renegades to a 6-3 win. Henry Lalanne, 4 2/3, 2-run ball, got a no decision in that game, while Brady Kirtner picked up the win. Also, single-A Tampa with a 3-2 win over Palm Beach to even out their series 1-win apiece. Stay in first place. Single-A Tampa now 19-7 in the second half in their game. 11th homer of the season for Willie Montero. Ricky Tiedemann picked up the win with an inning and 2/3 of scoreless relief as the Tarpons scored the winning run in the 9th inning versus the Palm Beach Cardinals. And finally, Triple-A Scranton Wilkes-Barre locked in a 3-3 tie. They're hosting the Syracuse Mets in that game. Right now, Tyler Hardman, the former Patriot, is batting. Rail Riders have 6 hits in the game, including one from George Lombard Jr. and another from Marco Luciano, a couple members of this year's Patriots team. As for the importance of the Yankees, right now playing in the nightcap of their doubleheader, they lost the first game 5-3 in 10 innings, the silver lining there being Ben Rice's 30th homer of the year. Right now in the nightcap, good sign for Max Fried. He went 5 innings in his first game off the injured list. No runs allowed on 57 pitches. So if he was fully stretched out, he could very easily still be pitching in that game. So Fried's final line was 5 innings, no runs, only a hit, a walk, 7 strikeouts. Angel Chavilla continuing to emerge in the bullpen, went a scoreless 6th. And Paul Blackburn continuing to look steady with a scoreless 7th. They're in the bottom of the 7th right now. And still tied at 0 between the Yankees and the Pirates, who each have scored no runs on 2 hits. Tomorrow, we'll be back bright and early. 12:05 first pitch will take place for game 1 of 2 tomorrow. Jack Siebert takes the ball for the Somerset Patriots. Xavier Rivas gets the ball in the nightcap of Somerset's doubleheader tomorrow. It's 2 7-inning games, the first of which at 12:05 p.m. And you'll be here 15 minutes before first pitch, 11:50 a.m. right here on Fox Sports New Jersey. So we will see you then. For Justin Oskowski and Adam Beck, I'm Stephen Cusimano, saying so long and good night from Delta Dental Stadium in New Hampshire, where tonight's game was taking place in front of 2,727 fans, and it took 2 hours and 43 minutes to complete. Yandre Rojas was the winning pitcher. Michael Arias was the losing pitcher. And our final score tonight was the Somerset Patriots falling to the New Hampshire Fisher Cats by a final score of 7-4.
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34: 9 in your life?
35: Brandon does not look attractive.
34: What is that 2 ounce of water? So you can just check it off the list. I had water today. What in the not?
36: That's great.
0: And here's another one. This is a kind of a controversial one, Rob. I've always wanted to ask you this, but Zach in Florida says, Rob, would you still be at ESPN if you didn't call RG3 a cornball brother?
1: Probably not.
0: I don't think so either. I think you would have left FS1 eventually. I think you want to be in the warm weather.
1: Yeah, that's a good question, actually. That is a good question. I think at some point, when the show was really, you know, like First Take was First Take, and you know what I mean? It was, I feel blessed to be a part of it, and it was really popular, and, you know, we can talk about to what degree.
34: I was watching that live when it happened. That's how, you know, like I was.
1: Yeah, no, that was, yeah, a lot of people were watching it live and all kinds of stuff. But yeah, you know, things happen, but I would just say my second act of my career was greater than the first act.
34: Look at you. On a Worship Wednesday, you know what they say? The latter shall be greater. Look at that.
1: No, boy. I just, walking testimony. I would say that. And I think as time has gone on, I think, I'm not saying I was vindicated or anything like that, but I think people understood where I was coming from. Hey, I think now it's clearer.
34: I don't think we didn't then.
1: I'm just saying.
34: It's a matter of should can you say that right now? But yeah. I think we
0: Rob's from a different time, man.
34: It wasn't necessarily.
0: Remember ass slapping Mondays? Rob G, let's bring that to the R Cup. I think it could do well for us.
34: So instead, we still have it, Rob G. We just put the location of where it goes down.
2: Tight
34: so
2: pants.
34: Instead of doing it, we just put the Magic City Monday.
1: Tighter pants. I'm just like the
34: no idea pants. That
2: I did a, the shorter that I shorts.
1: That I did a radio show. And we used to be out at a bar, and we had Ass Slapping Monday. This was on Sports Night with Parker and the Man. I'm not even making this up. And women would come to the bar and get on our lap.
34: Oh, that's not pause. That's resume.
3: All right, resume.
34: That's resume.
3: Okay,
34: resume.
3: I need a sec. Resume.
34: Yeah, that's resume.
1: And we would slap their ass on the radio. I'm not even kidding you if you think I'm, like, making this up.
34: No, listen.
1: Alex, you've heard it, right?
3: I did. The promo for
1: Monty, can you believe that? That's what we used to do. It was called Ass Slapping Monday.
34: I believe it, Rob.
4: And women would come into the studio and you would slap their asses.
1: No, they would come to the sports club
34: bar.
1: that we were at.
4: Got it.
34: Yeah.
1: And then they would, you know.
4: I guess that's a little bit better.
0: I guess from that perspective.
1: We wouldn't have people come to the studio.
4: Okay.
0: Well, that would be wrong. But over there,
3: not
0: the
3: studio, no.
4: Crosses the line.
34: Listen, working at FM radio, like the Wild Young Hip Station.
0: Oh, my gosh.
34: There's some that you just said they wouldn't come to the station. Absolutely, they would.
0: I know they would.
1: No, they would.
34: That era of stuff. Yeah. Dude, I worked at the fun hip station back there, and, you know, it was part of the Clear Channel, Rob. You know what I'm talking about, the same building.
1: You mean Cheap Channel, but go ahead.
34: Yeah, well, yeah, that's another thing. But when I tell you, Monty, bumper stickers, they didn't want them on the bumpers of cars. That was a wild era.
4: Yeah.
34: I used to give them to my homies, be like, hey, man, go, you know.
4: You never partook in putting the bumper sticker on a vehicle?
34: No, long time ago.
4: I don't believe it.
1: And Monty, we also, when women called into our show, Monty.
4: Yes.
1: We would always have to ask them, well, we had a drop. And it was a drop where the guy says, what color panties do you have on?
34: Okay.
1: And like we would always.
34: There was an exit we missed. Like, we had an exit.
4: Rob, caution.
1: And women would call up the show. And we would hit the drop, and then they would say, you know, yellow or white.
4: The color.
1: Or whatever
4: sure.
1: it was, and then they would ask the question.
4: You
1: could never do that now. That's how long ago I was doing
34: it. But the thing about it is, Alex, and you know the face I'm talking about for our radio listeners. You got the little face like you're reminiscing a little too hard, Rob.
3: Oh, God.
34: Wish we were still in that air.
0: Like a twinkle in his eye.
34: That twinkle in his eye, Rob. Do you see it too? He's like, man.
4: I could hear it.
34: Those were the days.
0: The 90s guys. Oh, God.
34: You missed those
1: days.
34: Oh. Can you imagine that now?
3: Different times.
34: We're hanging at Joe's Bar and Pub. Swing by so we can slap them cheeks. Oh, my gosh, girl. We going to Joe's tonight. The
0: Lions lost again. No problem.
34: No problem.
0: Oh, gosh.
1: And guess what? They would
3: 877.
34: Oh, it's just a wild
1: 877, slap my cheeks. 877. Alex, do not pull that off.
34: What do you mean?
3: I'm going to have that ready for you.
34: I'm chopping that up as we speak, Rob. Yeah, it was a different era. It was a different era.
1: Okay, all right.
34: All right, Rob G, can you
0: get back on track?
4: Oh, is this not the segment?
0: No.
4: Oh,
0: okay.
4: My bad.
34: So, Monty, when you were younger, did you ever go to Joe's?
0: But we do have a segment we're efforting in the next couple of weeks here.
34: Okay, which one is
0: one
34: that?
0: Night at Kinko's.
34: Yeah.
0: Me and Alex were talking about it. We have thoughts on how we're going to make it come together in a big way.
34: I like that.
0: Rob, we'll talk about it off the air.
34: Yeah.
0: I'm going to need copies. Okay. Photocopies of the letter.
2: Oh, God.
0: Okay. So here we go.
34: Wait a minute. What are we doing?
1: You are listening now.
34: Yeah, there you go. We're talking about Kinko's.
0: Yeah. We're going to do a segment built around a night at Kinko's.
1: Wow.
0: It's going to be great.
34: It'll be great.
0: It's
34: okay.
0: It's going to be great. All right, guys. Back on track. Big news in the NBA. We talked about earlier in the show. Victor Wembanyama, the cover boy of the latest the NBA 2K27. And that's interesting because he spoke to The Athletic about the honor, and he spoke to him about a number of things. One of the things he talked about was taking that $50 million haircut with the Spurs. And the reason he said is, quote, the reality of today's NBA is that often the potential of teams is not fulfilled because of money. And I just don't want to make sure that it never our case in San Antonio. That dovetails off of something that happened on Monday where the Oklahoma City Thunder completed their roster purge by giving away a third player for nothing, just for financial purposes. So you have OKC, the reigning champs from a year ago, dumping three players. Victor Wembanyama, arguably, if not the greatest, one of the greatest players in the league right now, taking a $50 million haircut, all in the name of dollars and cents, but doesn't even make sense.
34: Yeah, I mean, listen, I personally, Robin, I'm going to agree with something that I know you're going to get to because we've talked about this a million times, you and I. I hate that the position that the players put themselves in by the way they have the current CBA, right? Where they agreed to the second apron thing and they agreed to this where it ended up, you know, handicapping themselves to an extent because now you have players, as Rob G just mentioned, as great as Wemby, having to make these tough decisions. And I hate what it does to teams like the Thunder and Sam Presti, who's been phenomenal in a market where you don't always get the big free agents, where you have to draft well, done that. I got to trade well, got SGA, right? I gave up Paul George for SGA. You got a great free agency. You got to piece this thing together like a puzzle. And when you're masterful at it, well, you then are, you're hurt by it. You get hurt by your own success because you drafted well. Now you got great guys like J-Dub and you did a great trade for SGA and you got Chet and all these guys and a great ancillary pieces around you. And now it's like you're penalized for that. Like, wait, dude, what you want? I'm in a city where people don't want to come. Nobody wants to go to Oklahoma City. So I'm doing my job. I'm studying. I'm scouting. I'm doing everything right. Putting pieces together. Getting guys at jail. Getting guys that buy into the same types of chemistry. And I being hurt by that. You look at the Spurs and R.C. Buford and the same thing he's been able to do. And these organizations that do it well, that do it right. And it seems like the league is now penalizing them. You get like a 2-3 year window. That's it. You got 2-3 years, you better get it. And that's why it's going to be difficult to get repeats, right? And get multiples because guys got to leave because I want to get paid. Well, I can't pay you, but I can pay you. And this gone are the days of kind of the Warriors where their style was, all right, we're going to keep our guys. We're going to pay them, but we're going to pay an insane amount of luxury tax. Well, you can't do that quite the same anymore. So, Rob, I just think it hurts the team, and we talk about it all the time. The players signed in on this. They signed off. And now here we are where it's hurting them. They can't get all the money, and it's fracturing relationships, right? You get a Jalen Duren. Well, we're not going to pay you. Well, I got to go here. Well, I can't go there. And then you get weird where you got to make decisions, and you get – we obviously talked about the Celtics with Jalen Brown where you – we got to make financial decisions, and we don't want to do it this, but we can't stick around. We can't pay you, but we can't pay you. And I just think it ended up backfiring. I know Adam Silver said he enjoys it, but to me, it's crippling teams that are doing business right. Right? I'm doing it right. I'm scouting and I'm getting good college players. I'm doing it right. I'm getting free agency that guys that maybe other teams weren't thinking about. I'm making trades that other teams would never do. They laughed at us for a year or two, but now look how it's paying off and paying dividends. And I just think it's making it more difficult. And it's almost like you become a victim of your own success and it backfires.
1: But where OKC won a championship, okay? The Spurs and Wemby's first run in the playoffs went to the finals. I don't know if people and the idea that two players, right, like the Celtics, two players should take up 70% of the salary. It's business wise, it doesn't make sense. Okay, so the argument about having a salary cap is something else. The Warriors had restrictions, but guess what? they were willing to pay ridiculous luxury tax. So they said, we don't care. F the luxury tax. We'll pay it. And that's what they did. You know where I am on salary caps. I don't think that they're necessary. I think you should just do good business, right? Business. Mm-hmm. I'm not going to spend more money than I'm taking in or putting myself out there. You could take a risk or a chance, but you have to be financially responsible. There are people who spend a lot of money and they don't win. The Mets, I could go on teams, different teams, or spend a lot of money. Does not mean you're going to win anything. And all I'm saying is, when it comes to the NBA, I don't know the idea of these contracts that they're giving people on $70 million, $60 million. It's just not sustainable. I don't know what else the NBA... It's not. Well, two players take up 70% of the cap. Like there's no way you can keep... You can't pay everybody.
34: Yeah,
1: it's not possible.
34: And two, when you start to dive deeper in this, it's also why we don't see these massive free agencies like we normally do too, right?
1: No, that's dead. That's dead.
34: And that used to be kind of the fun. You love your guys, your teams. Obviously, you're rooting for them for a handful of years. But then big name X decides to leave, and it's a big deal. And it's kind of what makes it fun. Oh, snap, he might go here. He might go there. And so we're losing that as well. So it's
1: But the players signed off on it.
34: And that's why I said, I knew me and you would get to that point where – once again, it's something that the players agree to that I think ultimately now they kind of look at it like, wait a minute, where was the benefit for us? You know what I mean? Where I can't rock with a team for a while. It's too hard financially. I can't become big free agents. You're only getting the only way you really can add outside free agents. You got to offer these 1-year veteran minimums. You got the mid-level exception isn't quite the same as it was. So it's just it is really handicapping and crippling the flexibility of teams, which they historically had had. And I think, to me, I keep looking at, Rob, I emphasize, teams that have done it well, to me, and it's like, now I can't keep the same team, even though I've been the one playing masterfully this chess game. If you use the Thunder for an example, it's like, now I'm not being rewarded, or I'm being hurt because of that. So I'm just not a fan of it. I know, you know, Wemby spoke on it, and it put him in a position where he's like, well, in order for me to keep guys and do this.
1: Wemby and those guys have been brainwashed. I feel bad for them. I really do. Players, NFL players, NBA, they've been brainwashed. I don't even understand how anybody in the NFL, when they could sell the Seattle Seahawks for $9 billion and then have somebody tell you that they need a salary cap to be able to do
34: that. How do you undo that?
1: Do you know what I'm saying?
34: No, I'm really, I've been saying this. How do you undo that?
1: As a player, how you got to be, or the Clippers, a horrible organization, gets sold for $2 or $3 billion. And you're sitting there, and somebody's sitting to you telling you, well, you know, we can only spend this amount of money on a salary because of that these are the...
34: For what? Like, what's the real reasoning?
1: Do you see what I'm saying?
34: Because that's what we agreed upon, but why?
1: It's illogical.
34: And the only thing making money all the time, Rob? Sports teams.
1: Yes.
34: You can be horrific and make, as you mentioned, the Clippers. You can be huge and make a bunch of money. You know, obviously, the Lakers just sold, what was it, 10 build? So, there is really no need for the cap. That's why I'm wondering, at some point, the NBA players need to... If all these young, talented guys that we see, the Wembys, like, who knows what Wemby could make in his 12, 15-year career? At some point, I'm like, all right, we got to rethink this. I'm not... Shout out to the forefathers. Appreciate you got us here, but it's time to rethink that.
1: No doubt. All right, 877-99 on Fox. 877-996-6369. I'm looking for a napkin so I can wipe my wet mouth.
34: You just love low. You just gave Alex a... Alex is lined up tonight, man.
1: Is he? Alex, just, don't do it.
34: Alex, you want to give him a whole treasure chest full of them.
1: Well, Rob G had to read that one talking about... I mean, I don't even know what to do. I'm sorry. Is the second apron punishing smart teams like the Thunder and the Spurs? We'll continue that conversation next with you. It is The Odd Couple, 877-99 on Fox, 877-996-6369. Rob Parker, Kelvin Washington. And you know what you need to do? Stick and stay.
2: Especially
1: America.
2: If you got a napkin for Rob Parker in the US of A.
1: I'm looking for a napkin so I can wipe my wet mouth.
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28: Good evening. Yeah, you guys bring up a good point. I just caught you at the end of that. I look at San Antonio. Didn't he have the blood clots? So he gave
29: Wemby, yeah.
28: Wemby gave up, what, $50 million, I guess,
29: yeah,
28: right?
29: Yeah, yes.
28: So, okay, God forbid anything happens again, and then, you know, so he gave that up, and I, you know, like Brunson did for the Knicks. But my thing is, how much are the owners making? And you know, I'm just kind of torn. I mean,
29: you shouldn't be torn. I'm gonna say this, Mike. None of it makes sense, because Mike, I just told you about like what Seattle, the Seahawks sold the team for, right? Like the money they're making
28: right.
29: Mm-hmm. It's so over the top. If you told owners that they could only make 10% profit over, you know what I mean, a 10% profit cap, they would sell the team tomorrow. They would never agree. to limiting how much money that they can earn. I just don't understand it. I don't.
28: Yeah, it's the world we live in right now, brother. The corporations are running. It's Orwellian or 1984. Read the book, right?
0: No, yep, for no sure. Doubt. I appreciate the call. Thank you so much.
29: Yep. How about Kevin in Culver City? You're on the Odd Couple Fox Sports Radio. What's up, Kevin?
1: Guys, good.
0: All the time.
1: Hey, next time you guys have Mark on, call him Mark McMahon, because all he does is laugh at Rob's jokes.
0: Mark McMahon, Ed McMahon, you're ridiculous.
29: Yeah, I like that. Oh, I bet you do. Where's his laugh?
1: Yeah.
0: Oh, Alex is locked in right now.
1: Check this out. In 2004, Kobe Bryant was a max contract for 5 years, $134 million. Guess who just got 5 years, $134 million? Walker Kessler. The players are making too much money.
29: Who played five games.
1: Jaylen Brown, $300 million. They had to pay him. So after LeBron left for Cleveland, the incentive was, let's make these players stay, so we came up with the Supermax contract. When the owners and Silver met, they said, let's come up with a plan where we won't look like the bad guys. There you got second apron. So now they're moving all these guys to get off of their money. Jaylen Brown, LaMelo Ball.
29: Right.
1: That's what's happening. So the second apron is the saving grace for the owners to the fan base that they can't pay all these guys this money. And you're absolutely right, Rob. The owners are making money hand over fist. But the players, when they did this second apron thing and they did this new deal, they're giving all of it back. And I think the owners are like, hey, we have to will some of the house back in with all these contracts. I mean, you got guys like Paul George getting max contracts and then demanding trades.
29: Kevin, here's another thing. Let me give you one thing real quick. Don't lose your train of thought. Here's one other part. The NBA, all the contracts aren't even guaranteed anymore. How did the players give up fully guaranteed contracts to now that their contracts aren't guaranteed? How did they sign this deal?
1: I remember the days of Rick Fox getting a 5-year, $25 million contract, and that was a big deal. The players have come so far to make all this money, and then they give it right back. The protection is the guaranteed contract. That's the security. I've talked to so many players when they're coming up, the rookies. They all talk about, I just want to get to that first big deal, that first contract after the rookie deal. Once I get that, I'm good.
0: No doubt. All right, thank you, Kevin. I appreciate you, man. Thank you, as always. All right, Monty's now, and then we're going to have Ned Coletti on the other side.
2: All right, guys, we're going to start with baseball. The Dodgers currently lead the Phillies 9-4, and it's the top of the ninth inning in Philadelphia. The Twins have extended their lead over the Guardians in Cleveland. They're up 10-5, bottom of the eighth inning there. The Rays lead the Blue Jays 4-2, bottom of the eighth inning. Padres and Braves are tied at 1, bottom of the eighth in Atlanta, while the Tigers have pulled away from the Cubs. They're up 4-1 after 5 innings in Chicago. The White Sox lead the Rangers 3-2, bottom of the fifth inning. The Marlins, who have lost 8 in a row, have tied the game against the Astros. They're tied at 2 apiece after 5 innings. In game 2 of the doubleheader between the Pirates and the Yankees, Yankees are up right now 2-0, and it's the top of the ninth inning in the Bronx, but the Pirates won game 1. In game 2 of the doubleheader between the Orioles and the Red Sox, Baltimore is up right now 5-1, top of the eighth inning. Boston won game 1. They have actually won 15 in a row. Other games that happened earlier today, the Brewers defeated the Mets 4-3, and the Royals edged the Giants 5-4. San Francisco has lost 5 in a row. In the WNBA, Asia Wilson has 33 points, and the Aces are leading the Mystics 94-93 with less than 2 minutes to go in the game. Caitlin Clark has 25 points and 11 assists, and the Fever are crushing the Sun 93-62. They're late in the third quarter. A little NFL news for you, as Arizona quarterback Jacoby Brissett reported to training camp today, but there is no update regarding his contract. And Super Bowl champion Seahawks placed running back Zach Charbonnet on the physically unable to perform list as he continues to recover from tearing his ACL. Back to you guys.
0: All right, Monty, thank you so much. Yes. I was ready to sit back and listen some more. You've never been that fast.
2: I'm Ned Coletti. No, I don't want to make
0: shout
2: it
0: out to Ned. I appreciate you doing that, Monty. It is the Odd Couple on a Worship Wednesday. And as we mentioned, we are joined now by the one and only Ned Coletti, former Dodgers general manager, best-selling author. And as I always used to tell him, Ned, the coolest man on TV. Ned is, of course, my guy. What's going on, man? How are you, Ned?
3: Hey, good to be with you guys today. It's been a while.
0: It has been a while. Everything is good. Rob, anywhere you want to start before I start with the big one in baseball with Scooble?
29: Yeah, let's just go there. What's up, Ned? How are you?
3: Hey, good, Rob. Good. Good to hear you, man.
29: No, absolutely. Here I am. Don't be the Angels. Don't decide to yourself that you're going to hang on the school board. If you're not going to pay him the $400 million to me, you got to trade him, Ned. I'm sorry.
3: I can't disagree with you. I think you got to do it. I think you got to be the one of the most important things when you run a team in any sport, I think, is really being honest about where your team is at. And might they put a little run on, or might they get to the postseason? How many games are they going to win in the postseason?
29: Exactly.
3: That's what you got to measure. Because if you're not going to get to at least the LCS, you got to move. Now, will they get equal value for who he is today? No. Nobody really does. Nobody's really got enough players to really make it a equal type deal. But will you get more than you will if you wait till the off season? Absolutely. Not even close.
0: Ned, right. I'm going to go here. Another one, because, I mean, we've talked about school, but we'll have to do it. I'm pretty much with Rob, too. Baseball is a little different in that it's not like if your team isn't going to win, it's okay. It's not quite the same as your star player in the NBA or star quarterback in the NFL where they hold you to that standard. So it's a little bit different for me. I want to go to the Dodgers, obviously a team you're very familiar with. And Shohei, who we've been able to see him pitch this year, I think it's a 1.79 ERA, 85 innings. He's looked great. Obviously, he's great as a hitter. But he keeps getting knickknacks and injuries. And they're going to maybe shut it down for pitching right now. What do you suspect they do? What would you do? I mean, he's phenomenal at both. Has it run its course, or do you just shut it down? What do you do?
29: Ned, he has to give up pitching. He has to give up pitching and be a hitter every day.
3: Well, I don't know if I make that last decision today. I think I shut him down for a while. And, you know, we all try to make real decisions and, you know, as quick as possible. I would use the time. I would use the lead that they've got. I would use the people, other people they've got coming back in that rotation. And I would just let them hit. But I think when you get to September, I would let him throw a little bit here and there, see where he's at, if he can do it. If you're talking about this guy coming in to finish a game, if you're talking about this guy coming in to pitch four or five innings in the month of October, nobody's got that. Think about the World Series against the Yankees. Who finished it? Walker Buehler. So, and you, you can go way back to the Diamondbacks and the Yankees with Randy Johnson and Schilling. This guy, I wouldn't shut him down completely. I would leave it as we'll see where he's at when we get to the end of the road here, end of the regular season road.
29: But here's my pushback. The Dodgers won two World Series. Ohtani didn't pitch in the first one at all, had a chubby ERA in the second World Series that they won. They've won two World Series without him on the mound. Babe Ruth gave up the pitching part. I get it. He was a unicorn. He did it for a while. Ned, all of his injuries are pitching related. He's had surgeries, and it's always about the arm. This guy is too good. 2 years ago, when he was 50-50 and he could steal bases and not worry about pitching, he had one of the best seasons we've ever seen in baseball. I think it's a disservice to his talent that he can't play every day and just focus on the thing that he does better than pitching, Ned.
3: Well, I'm not disagreeing with you, but I'm going to wait to make the decision. Would you let me do that?
29: Okay, but you get my point, though. I mean, I get it.
3: Yeah, but you know, I've learned that the decisions that I make early are usually not good decisions. So I want to wait. I don't have to put a postseason roster in right now. I don't have to make a decision in right now. You know, everything that you've said, I cannot disagree with. But I'm going to say, but you know what I want to do? I'm going to wait and see where we're at. We don't know if somebody's going to get hurt who pitches at the end of the games. Did you think that Diaz was going to get hurt?
29: Right. Yeah.
3: So we don't know what we don't know. That's my point. So as long as we have the option and he's okay at the end of the year, we make that decision when it's the day we need to make it.
29: Ned, there were three teams, you know, good teams that struggled out of the gate. Two of them fired their manager and one did not. So the Red Sox go on a 15-game winning streak, right? They fired their manager. The Phillies fired their manager. Rob Thompson took them to the World Series a couple years ago. Not 10 years ago, a couple years ago. Yep. They got off to a bad start. They bring in Don Mattingly, and the Phillies got right. And the one, they waited on Carlos Mendoza. I just could not figure out why. I know a lot of people in baseball like him. Mm-hmm. He's a good baseball man. I get all that, Ned. And the Mets are having just an awful season. As a general manager, whatever, how do you figure out when is the right time to make that move? Because it's difficult, especially early on in the season where a team can get it turned around. Did the Red Sox and Phillies both get it right and the Mets just missed the boat?
3: Well, there's a little bit more to it than that. I think for me to dismiss a manager in season, I had to see that the team quit. That the voice meant nothing anymore.
29: Right.
3: And that they were lackadaisical, they were slow, they weren't crisp, they didn't play with an intensity. Okay. So I would need to be sure before I would do that. But the piece that so many people miss is firing somebody is not easy. Okay? But you better be sure that the next person you put in that seat is going to get it done. And you better know that that person is available, or if they're not available, like in the Philly case with Cora, that you've got somebody else that you trust implicitly to do it like they did with Donnie. Because people get in a hurry to make a move on the outside. Mm-hmm. But the people on the outside don't have to make the decision to fill the spot at the inside.
0: Right.
3: And so you've got to be sure that you've got somebody in mind. This is more so in season than out of season. But you've got to have somebody in mind that you know, with almost beyond a shadow of a doubt, that this person is going to be able to do what the other one has stopped doing. Because if you don't do that, you're the next one. Then you've done an injustice to your organization and to everybody by not having the replacement that you know is going to fix what the other one, which has caused the other one to get dismissed.
0: Hey, Ned, I want to ask before we let you go, anything you got going on? You know, you're always doing something. You got a book out? I know you got the book. Tell us a little bit more about it.
3: Well, the book hasn't been out for a while. I got a couple other book ideas, but I got too much going on to get into it. Going to the Hall of Fame this weekend for Jeff Kent's induction, honor that he asked. So I'm going to fly to Cooperstown.
29: Very nice.
3: Team Italy was great. WBC, that was one of the great highlights of life. I was just in Rome earlier this month and was honored by the Italian Senate for what Team Italy did for baseball in a country that doesn't really play a whole lot of baseball. But looking forward to the hockey season with my San Jose Sharks and looking forward to teaching at Pepperdine.
29: Nice, busy, man.
0: Oh, yeah. Ned, that's why Ned is the most interesting man in the world.
29: He sure is.
3: I wouldn't go there for him, but thanks.
29: And I'm trying to retire, and Ned just says he's outworking me. I mean, wow.
3: You know what? If you've got a hobby, you can retire. You know, I don't have any hobbies.
0: Well, Ned, you're one of the best, man. We appreciate you taking some time now. All the best to you.
3: Always be good with you. Take care.
0: Yep. No problem. Appreciate Ned. Always the coolest dude in the business, man. Ned Coletti there on the way. Let's get to it, Rob. Last call.
29: It was frightening. He agreed with me on the hotel. I made a compelling case.
0: But I love the way he said it. Can you let me wait?
29: Yeah, I know. Right?
0: Can you let me wait?
29: But he didn't poo-poo it or discount it and say, like, no.
0: No, I mean, listen, we talked about it, I think, yesterday. Yeah, you brought up a great point that they didn't necessarily need him. But he also, he kind of said what I said of, dude, these injuries with pitchers, Rob, we see it so much. And to have a guy that's capable that can give you a couple innings in a Shohei, that's something you want to keep in your back pocket. 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

0: Miracle right now. He turned water into wine. Maybe he can turn your boneless couch into a bone couch.
1: Oh.
2: Uh-oh.
0: It's the Odd Couple, Rob and Kelvin.
2: Everybody loves that saying. Come on.
0: I still haven't put that up on the gram. I got to put that up maybe tomorrow.
1: Hey, right? Now, just listen to Rob, too. Hey, baby, remember when Moses split the Red Sea in two? Come see what the boneless couch can do.
0: Oh, bars. Shout out to Ned Coletti. Appreciate him. Adam Kaplan as well. Everybody who joined the show, greatly appreciate it. You can always check it out again. Just search The Odd Couple wherever you get your podcast. You'll see ours. Rob D put up the best of version, also full version as well. Please like it, share it, review it, provide a review, all the good stuff. And what are you saying, Monty? You just told me in my ear. Okay.
2: Monty can talk to us?
0: Nah, she said she wasn't listening to us, Rob. Dang, that's what you get. Yeah, you snitched on yourself, Monty. You wasn't listening to us?
2: Wow.
0: Well, I'm going to look over and see if somebody in there distracted. Jason Smith or somebody. He always walks in there and distracts. Monty, you know you'd rather listen to us than him distracting you. How dare you?
2: I mean, right. Monty, you know what you're going to get with Jason Smith. Complain about the Mets losing again. I mean, what else is it? I mean, come on.
3: I know. It was just a second.
4: Almost as predictable as Rob.
0: Yeah.
2: What? I'm not predictable.
0: Whatever, Rob, you brand G. muffin.
2: Rob G. You guys are predictable. Oh, my God.
0: Well, you got a comment for us, Rob G?
4: Yeah, instead of the last call, there's a comment I wanted to read because I just feel like Rob's influence on the Odd Mob is not going unnoticed, and I'm not happy about it.
2: Okay. What?
4: Adam Hurley comments, hey, did I tell you I met the Pope one time, Rob? He told me to kiss his ring. I couldn't believe it, but I kissed it. Then he laughed and bent over and said, now kiss my ass. Ha ha.
0: Wait, is that a joke?
4: I guess
0: so. Yeah, I guess you got him. You got the whole, everybody thinks they're comedians now. Everybody, by the way, I did meet the Pope, though. I told y'all that.
4: You did? Did he bless
0: Pope
4: you?
0: Francis. He blessed the family right next to us.
4: Did he?
0: He didn't get to us. He gave me the what up.
2: He said
0: though.
2: No brown people.
0: They were Asian. It was an Asian family. He gave me a what up though. It was crazy.
4: The Pope blessed my dad from the Pope Mobile at the 84 Olympics.
0: Oh snap!
4: Yeah, he's like, I think that's why I lived through.
0: Hey, your dad, man, he has some stories.
4: He got some crazy stories.
0: Cause you told me one I'm really upset about, but you haven't told
4: the Prince one.
0: Yeah. I would be telling that. People would be, my daughters would go, here you go again with that Prince story. Are you kidding me? Do you know the Prince story, Rob?
2: No.
0: Man. He better caulk up that crack.
4: Yes. You should.
0: Yeah, wait, was that? Yeah, it was kind of related to that, right? He was working on something. Yeah, man, your dad has way too many great stories. But shout out to Pope Francis, rest in peace. I did meet him. We're right there in St. Petersburg in Rome. My wife and I, like 2013, 14-ish.
2: When I saw the Pope, that was the last vacation that I went on with my wife. I'm just saying. That was it.
0: He didn't bless that union.
2: The Pope said, peace out.
0: That's it. He said, y'all not going to make it.
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5: NBC News Radio, I'm Scott Carr. U.S. Central Command says it's launched another wave of strikes against Iranian military targets. Posting the strikes are intended to further degrade Iranian military capabilities used to attack commercial shipping in the Strait of Hormuz. Earlier today, President Trump issued a new warning to Iran, writing on social media, if they shoot a ship in the Strait, the U.S. will respond by bombing one bridge or power plant. Tropical storm Bertha is now moving over southern Louisiana. The National Hurricane Center says Bertha is still packing 45-mile-an-hour winds. And tropical storm warnings are still in effect from the Florida-Alabama border to Cameron and New Orleans. Louisiana Governor Jeff Landry says so far, thankfully, the impacts have been minimal.
6: The good news is that the storm is likely not to produce the type of rainfall or wind event that it could have.
5: As the Carolinas and Mid-Atlantic still are under a multi-day flash flood threat. Forecasters say a stalled cold front's drawing moisture from the Gulf and could be fueled by Tropical Storm Bertha. NBC's Aaron McLaughlin reports parts of the eastern U.S. were pounded Tuesday.
7: Fierce winds, rain, and even tornadoes touching down in multiple states. Twin funnel clouds spotted in Kentucky and lightning striking right next to a twister. Homes destroyed.
5: The National Weather Service says a fourth tornado made landfall Tuesday in New Jersey. President Trump is on his way back to Washington, D.C. after a campaign-style speech in Georgia. Speaking at Wheeler High in Marietta, Georgia, Trump touted his administration's progress on affordability and other issues, including immigration, Iran, crime, men playing in women's sports, and on the Trump investment accounts for America-born children. The midterms are less than 4 months away now, and Trump also appeared with state Republican candidates for governor and Senate. Scott Carr, NBC News Radio.
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9: 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I'm Monty Bolaños.
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13: 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So here we are. Another day.
17: Mm-hmm.
13: More drama with LeBron James.
17: Yeah.
13: Another day. Closer and closer to teams reporting
17: James.
13: For NFL training camp.
17: Oh, it's a wonderful day.
13: Almost made just a little bit. Hold on a little bit longer. Just a little bit longer. Hold on a little bit longer.
17: But you didn't have to hold on. You had plenty of things to occupy your mind, your body, and your soul.
13: Yeah, I mean,
17: you had
13: no,
17: a hot dog
13: ready,
17: eating challenge.
13: Yeah.
17: You had the FIFA World Cup.
13: Yeah, no, but I'm ready for the NFL. I'm ready for even though the Jets are going to stink. This is how much I realize.
17: That's how much you're excited.
13: How much I love football, knowing that my team is going to stink. I still can't wait. I mean, really. Okay, it's been a while now. And so all of a sudden,
17: if the Mets were slightly better, I mean, because look, you had the Knicks run you into late June.
13: Yeah, dude.
17: And you're still jonesing that fast?
13: What do you think I listened to today on the way in? The way into work today.
17: Danhausen.
13: It was the longest drive we've probably had in about a year.
17: Oh, it was awful.
13: My traffic was bad.
17: It was terrible there.
13: So I'm like, okay, I'm going to put on game five. Of the fourth quarter of Game 5 Knicks Spurs, right? Because they have a half-hour rip of it on YouTube. Like, yeah, I'm going to listen to that.
17: Oh, okay. I was waiting to see, like, what kind of concoction you had.
13: Like, oh, no.
17: I had someone burn me a disc.
13: No, YouTube's got it. I go back and forth between Game 5 and Game 4. Now, Game 4 on YouTube, they have the last... It's like the last 15 minutes of the game, right?
17: This is clearly an NBA YouTube channel, yes?
13: Yes, this is the Miami
17: Heat. All above board.
13: Introducing LeBron James YouTube channel.
17: Is that their new social media manager put that out or what?
13: But now someone put like the entire fourth quarter of game five.
17: Okay.
13: And I'm like, oh, now this is what I want. It's like a half hour long. Awesome.
17: Did they put the musical accompaniment of Buble or something?
13: No. It's just Mike Breen.
17: Really cool.
13: Dude, it's just Mike Breen and his legs and no, it's great. Bang! Bang! And I can even quote some of Mike Breen's just lines he had during game four and game five of the NBA finals. I can quote him now.
17: Yeah, there's no cheering in the press box.
13: And then midway through my drive, the air conditioning in my car went kaput.
17: Oh no.
13: And I am just sweating bullets. Driving and I'm going, I'm listening to the Knicks and I'm happy. I'm sweating bullets and I really don't need to. I got the window rolled down, but it's on the freeway, so it's not great air coming in, and I'm very frustrated. And at that moment I realized I really need the NFL. I really need the NFL now. Okay, I've had enough. You know, it's like, you know, when you go like a whole day and you're very busy and you don't realize you haven't eaten.
17: Yeah,
13: right. You go the whole day. You're like you're up in the morning, driving somebody to the airport. Then I got to do this. I got to do this. And it's like 4 o'clock in the afternoon. And then I'm on to this. I'm on to my next thing. And all of a sudden, you go, "Man, I haven't eaten all day." And as soon as you realize you haven't eaten, and that thought comes in your mind, you go, all of a sudden you're starving. Like I gotta have something. I gotta stop at the gas station and get beef jerky and those Pinguino cupcakes that aren't really Hostess cupcakes. I gotta get some of those. That's what it's like. And I realized I really need the NFL. We're almost here.
17: Yeah,
13: almost here, man.
17: Because I had that food thought about the same time you had your air conditioning issue.
13: Yeah.
17: Because I looked at the in-dash temp was getting up to like 99 as we're here in the valley. But it was very much that of, hey, I don't think I ate today. Like, start feeling a little, all right, what do I got? Do I have anything in the car? No, I got nothing in the car. Note to self.
13: You don't have an emergency bar or anything?
17: I feel like I should have something because I have had some blood sugar issues.
13: Yeah,
17: so
13: you always got to have that.
17: This is the first time in a while. So I was like, I'm screwed.
13: Yeah, you don't want people to pull you over jaws of life. Well, we found him and his hand was around this bar, but it wasn't open. Like,
17: yeah, he was twitchy.
13: For some reason, he couldn't open the top. The top was too hard to open. He couldn't rip it off.
17: Yeah, no, in an inordinate amount of trucks on the road today, several stalls, people whose cars were abandoned on the side of the road. Sure. There was a lot going on.
13: It was like a zombie apocalypse today. No, that's crazy.
17: No, it was an hour and a half commute. That's the longest it's been, like you said, in about a year.
13: But look, big stuff. Play of the day today is amazing. The LeBron stuff is really fun. But just to start with this, because this is something I want to get into this a little bit more, and I really understand what I'm going to say is not fair, but it's the truth. Right, WNBA tonight, the Fever are absolutely thumping the Sun, right? It's 122-87, last minute of the fourth quarter. Caitlin Clark has had her second brilliant game in a row.
17: Reigning player of the week.
13: 27 points and 11 assists in 27 minutes, okay? Including a big night from three-point range, 5 out of 9. What kind of night has she had? She's had a night like this.
12: College. Clark. 5 for 5! Come on, Caitlin, shoot the arm falls off!
13: Boys, Randy said, shoot those balls. Okay, we are a little weird, but it was a very celebratory call there on Ion. This is the second big game in a row for her. You know, she had the 45-point game we talked about last week. First 45-10 assist game in WNBA history. And we talked about it last week. We had a bit that went viral, and people
17: you got a lot
13: really
17: of
13: mad.
17: Hate.
13: But here's the thing, is that I realize what I'm going to say about Caitlin Clark is unfair. The discourse about her, you've seen it over the course of the past few months, whether it's jealousy or it's racial or it's jealousy from the officials or whatever it is, the discourse of the WNBA, not where they want it to be. They would like it to be on the court. It's off the court. Sophie Cunningham usually making great headlines, today a controversial headline. So really the W wants to be more about the sport, and I get that. Caitlin Clark is still the biggest star in the league. And I realize that on the floor about this, what I'm going to say is really unfair. But for the league and for Caitlin Clark, she needs to be spectacular. Just being good and just being terrific isn't good enough. And again, I realize I'm unfair with saying that. But when you come into the league and the hype that you had and all the changes, everybody's got more money. Everybody's got charter travel. They got a new collective bargaining agreement. Everything. This is the best the WA has been. Caitlin Clark's got to be spectacular for this to continue. If she comes into the league and is just one of the top players, okay, how long is that going to last until, okay, Caitlin Clark's been great, but now we're kind of into somebody else, right? They want Caitlin Clark to come be spectacular. You discover the rest of the players that you start watching, whether it's Paige Beckers or Asia Wilson, who's been the best player in the WNBA, for the past decade. This is how the sport continues to rise. And again, I say it again, it's unfair to ask her to be spectacular, but she sort of has to be, because this is what people expected from her coming into the league. It's an insane bar to have to live up to, but when you're watching her in college making logo threes and she's basically Steph Curry dribbling around people and taking all these shots and scoring 30, 40 points and single-handedly taking an average Iowa team into the Final Four, where they're up against the best teams and they fall short and rivalries are born with Angel Reese and other teams. Like, coming into the league, it's great. When you're 22-9, you're 20-9 player, that's pretty good, right? That's really good. But you know what? There's a lot of other players in the W that can be 20-9, right? Whether you're talking about assists, rebounds, there's other terrific players in the W, and you're starting to see that now, and that's good. But Caitlin Clark, if this league is going to continue to grow, she has to be spectacular. She has to have 45-point nights. She has to have 27 points in 27 minutes and 5 threes in a game. That's what has to happen for her to continue to lift the WNBA. People want to tune in, and they expect to see this. And if they don't see it, and they just say, boy, Caitlin's really good, yeah, they'll be into it for a little while. But then eventually, it's like, yeah, okay, I've seen it. And the Fever haven't won a championship, and somebody else has won. Other players get, yeah, okay, but I came in for Caitlin, and she's really good, but am I really going to stay? Is it a place I want to stay over the long haul? And the W is in this great period of growth right now, but how much longer do you have? And that's why when we talked about this last week, and I said, if the WNBA, if they really sit down and want to be honest, they have to say, hey, let Caitlin do her thing. She should be taking 25 shots a game, right? I mean, she's averaging 15 shots a game, right? Great. I mean, she's become a terrific, full bodied point guard when it comes to what she can do on the court. Mm-hmm. Most assists in the league. Like, she's that good. But she's got to be shooting the ball 25 times a game. The headline should be Caitlin Clark, 35 points, 40 points. Like, I really expected her to have more 40-point games than the 45-10 game she had last weekend. And again, I want to finish by saying, I know it's unfair. I understand that. But this is what the W needs, and this is what Caitlin Clark needs if the league is going to continue to grow. They need spectacular. It's a very crowded landscape, and you're trying to push a sport in where all these other sports have been around for a long time. And hey, and we know coming back every year, and all the stars, whether it's baseball or football or the NBA, and the Knicks are winning championships. Okay, you want a seat at that table?
17: They won one,
13: but you got to make sure.
17: That's ships.
13: I believe we won the IST.
17: Oh, come on! Now.
13: And then we won. We're back to back champions. I'm going to get that T-shirt. Back to back champs. IST. So. So I'll tell you, that's really what you're saying. You want to push your way to the table. Okay, show me why. Give me something spectacular. And that's really why, again, it's unfair, but that's what they need.
17: Here we go. 123-88 is your final tonight. And eventually I'm going to have to duck because I'm going to say something that's probably going to get people mad at me too. But it's the idea, you know, did Zoe have any food allergies or aversions when she was younger?
13: She was allergic and still allergic to penicillin.
17: Okay, well, that's kind of next level stuff.
13: I was allergic to lettuce, carrots, cucumbers.
17: What, is it just
13: broccoli,
17: the Taco Bell lettuce or
13: asparagus?
17: Is it
13: Hey, listen, you're a Taylor Farms family. I have something to tell you right now.
17: Anything green, I was allergic to.
13: Although, dude, right. I went into Costco yesterday and my wife said, can you get me? I need kale salad. I said, okay, great. We'll get kale salad. I call her. I go, hey, the kale salad you buy all the time, it's Taylor Farms. You still want me to buy it? And she goes, they're selling it? I go, yeah, I mean, I trust Costco and all, but do you really want me to buy it? She goes, I said, well, you can get it somewhere else, right? Like, you know, okay.
17: You said, yes. Double down. I need a double batch. Anyway, so my daughter had terrible dairy allergies, my older daughter, when she was younger. But what did that do? That meant over time, when we finally were able to introduce it and the numbers and the way they do it now, you don't have to go and lay on your stomach and have them poke you with a million pins anymore. No, it's blood tests and it's a much simpler process. But once she was able to start eating and introducing, it had to be done slowly.
13: Yeah.
17: Right? Like early on, it was like, well, we found out because she had some yogurt because they're like, I introduced that. She didn't even ingest it. She touched it and started blowing up like a balloon. But over time, tastes evolve. She's able to integrate cheese, and she's like you now. She wants cheese on everything. But it takes time.
13: Cheese is great.
17: But then you start cheese learning about other cheeses.
13: Why would
17: right?
13: you,
17: if very you have, basic was cheddar and American, and then bit by bit. Like, oh, I like Gouda.
13: You sure,
17: and
13: Gouda's
17: I like
13: really
17: these,
13: good.
17: Yeah,
13: get into like, a little bit of brie.
17: Same
13: French
17: thing.
13: Cheeses. Spanish cheeses. Very underrated.
17: Oh,
13: Manchego. Get her in some Manchego.
17: Well, I mean, and then you could go, if you get to meet Florence Pugh, bring her cheese.
13: Mm, okay.
17: She will rip it open and gnaw it. She did that on press tours all the time.
13: All right, I did not know that.
17: Yeah,
13: I could go for that, too.
17: And, yeah, well, maybe we'll send somebody to go get some cheeses, because we do need food. But the idea being that your taste has to evolve. For the WNBA and fans and just the media in general, I think we have to evolve in our taste of Caitlin Clark and appreciate that it's more a well-rounded game and not a carnival act where she's just raining three-pointers. This is great, and this is where I have to duck. These two big barrages from her came against two teams with 13 wins combined. I'll see myself out.
13: As you like to say, you can only worry about who's on the schedule. But
17: the problem is they're not going to see them all the time.
13: But it doesn't
17: Kelsey
13: matter.
17: Mitchell still needs to be fed.
13: Yeah.
17: You got a pretty good team. They're now winners of 4 of 5. They're starting to get some consistency. She's got her minutes back up.
13: Yeah.
17: And maybe pushing past some of the injuries. So, you know, all of that to say, she doesn't get to shoot with the money ball.
13: Yeah, I mean, but it really is. It's if you're going to keep the W going, this is what they need to see. You need to see more spectacular nights like this where she's one of the co-headlines of the night. That's going to keep people coming in, because if not, it's going to be, hey, this was fun for a couple of years. Nah, and I'm kind of done. I'm done with the drama off the court. I'm done with everything I read is about how this player may hate this player and the referees aren't calling this and everybody's upset and Caitlin Carr's complaining about this foul and this foul and this foul and all. Like, eventually people, that's going to tune people out. This is what they need. They need spectacular nights like this. It's going to continue to go.
17: They need new villains too.
13: Yeah.
17: They'll
13: always
17: have storyline.
13: They'll always have villains.
17: Come on, you got to create a new storyline.
13: Becky Hammon's the big villain. She won't give any teams credit.
17: No.
13: I mean, not WNBA. It's about the Knicks. But, I mean, she won't give anybody credit. Well, She's the villain.
17: Commissioner's a villain.
13: She's the villain.
17: Caitlin Clark's own coach is a villain.
13: No.
17: I mean, there's villains.
13: You can't be
17: there's
13: a villain
17: super
13: if
17: villains.
13: You are invisible. You have to be present to be a villain. Kathy Engelbert
17: well,
13: is
17: Well, I
13: like,
17: mean, that is reminiscent of John Cena's entire heel move. Like, it didn't work.
13: She's got to be visible and doing things to be a villain. You can't have a hero movie. Where's the villain? Well, the thing is, we don't have it. What do you mean? Well, we kind of have it, but you don't see the villain.
17: He's kind of hiding in plain
13: like,
17: what, sight.
13: Like, oh, like the
17: it's
13: shark?
17: It's all just society's
13: like,
17: bad.
13: Like the shark in Jaws, you don't see the shark until very late. No, you never see the villain. Well, wait a minute. What do you mean? Yeah, you just never see the villain. We kind of refer to the villain, but you never really see it.
17: And then at the end, the hero just points at you in the audience, and you have to realize you are the villain.
13: I want to go see this movie. Okay. Exit out by the Fresca, exit Swollen Dome. Jason Smith, Mike Harmon, live from the Fox Sports Radio studios. Other big basketball news out of the NBA coming up next, as well as a play of the day that you got to hear to believe. That's next. 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

0: 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New videos go up all the time. Let us know what you think. Hate it, love it, like it, comment away. Again, Mike and I love putting this content out for you every single night. Again, just go to YouTube, search Jason Smith Show. It will be there for you. Got new stuff going up all the time. 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And I knew when I saw this, I said, oh, this has to be the play of the day, just because there's so much fun stuff to talk about on this. 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So Charlie Woods, Tiger Woods' son, who, you know, that's what the PGA Tour is waiting for him to get old enough and start winning tournaments, they can say, oh, we've made it. Now we can push our next star. You don't have to worry about trying to make it work with Rory and DeChambeau and all these guys and Kepka and rivalries. We got Tiger. We just had to make it to Tiger's kid being good.
1: But we had a good weekend where everybody wanted to get into a little bit of verbal jousting, which was good.
0: No, it's good.
1: I mean, we got some of that.
0: It's good, but... It's a lot of heavy lifting. PGA Tour has had a lot of heavy lifting since Tiger Woods became a non-factor on the tour.
1: We needed DeChambeau to walk over the fescue to give us something.
0: Or to finish like just one stroke back and lose.
1: Well,
0: if I didn't have that penalty, and then he turns it, he would go full Hulk.
1: Like, see, I wanted the loss in a playoff for full chaos.
0: I could see him walking back on, and all of a sudden his clothes start to rip. Why is he wearing purple pants? Oh, okay. And like, I could see him really going full Hulk. But, you know, it didn't happen. He kind of fell off, and it was okay.
1: And that was that, yeah.
0: So Charlie Woods falls out of the U.S. Junior Amateur Championship today after falling short in a 14-player playoff for two spots. So basically, for the two spots to get to the amateur to win it, you have to be the top two in a 14-player playoff. He was eliminated with a bogey today after being bothered by the clicking sound of a phone camera during his third shot of the first playoff hole. Something that probably wouldn't happen for other juniors players. So here's the play of the day. Listen for the camera click, which comes right in Charlie Woods' backswing.
2: Right in the swing.
0: I'm sorry, I know it's bad, but it's just so funny. Because first, I'm thinking back to, are those really real bird sounds? Are those fake bird sounds that were piped in? We don't got enough bird sounds, so let's pipe in some bird sounds.
1: No, that's it.
0: Right? I mean, the first thing.
1: Pipe in some bird sounds. Change the shutter on your camera to a bird call.
0: You hear the click of the camera. Tyshirt, let's hear it one more time. Play one more time. You hear the sound effect. And this is not before. This is, he's in his backswing, and you hear the click of the camera. Jackass, when they're doing the horns and everything on those guys playing, and they're throwing the clubs at him coming out. Now, the first thing I want to say is this. Who has that sound effect on their camera still? Not only they still have it, but it's so loud. I feel like the person doing that would be like my dad.
1: But was it an old school camera?
0: Someone... No, like it's a Polaroid.
1: No, but like legitimate, like
0: there comes out
1: digital cameras, right? Picture. Still had the shutter sound. You could have that on some of them.
0: But think about how loud that is. Like, I picture my dad, who's in his late 70s, like, oh, I'm gonna get a picture of Charlie Woods here on the, not knowing how to worry about where the volume is on the camera. You know, still having the factory setting sound effect on the camera, and I'm gonna take the photo, and it's gonna be so loud that from 15 feet away, it's gonna disturb him. Him while he takes a shot.
1: Clear the mechanism.
0: I can just see that being my dad. Like, I wanted to text him, but Dad, you're not at the U.S. Amateur today, are you? You're not there. Oh, you know, I was there following Charlie Woods, and they kicked me off the course. Why? I'm not going to tell you. No, Dad, what happened? Oh, I'm not going to tell you. But that's like how I said, someone that doesn't know how to use a phone, doesn't know about any of the technology, that's in the Dr. Rick Progressive commercials, when he says, okay, here, do it on the phone, and the one guy says, oh, my phone doesn't have a silence button. They all do. It's right here. And he circles it on there. Like, I, that's... I, I want to see the person that did that, and Charlie Woods wound up screwing up into a bad shot, never recovered, and wound up getting eliminated.
1: So when Larry David decides to get back into comedy after whatever this thing is he's doing now that he's undo, and he brings back Curb, is it episode 2 or 3? Where someone's got to click in the back.
0: Yeah, he goes to see it. Oh, sure. It's got to be like, I didn't know. It's a new phone.
1: Wait a minute.
0: It's a new phone. I don't know what happened. It's a new phone.
1: It gets run out of Dodge.
0: How could you hear it? Do you have super hearing? I don't know. How do you hear it? Do you hear like Superman? Like I couldn't even hear it. I'm standing right next to it.
1: Watch it a number of times. But again, you get the birds chirping. You got the whole 9 yards. And then you hear the click.
0: Mm. Yeah, maybe you get like DeChambeau ones, and you could run a open championship.
1: Oh no, yeah,
0: you know, like, what are you gonna step over here? You gonna stomp on me like you stomped on all the Fescue in the open championship? What are you gonna do?
1: I'll do it for you. And away he goes. But yeah, it's one of those moments where, again, golf. We were talking a little bit with Kelvin as he was leaving the Odd Couple. And just the idea of how often you get out and golf. I'm not a serious golfer. Occasionally, I can get out and shoot. And sometimes it's just the bucket of balls. But we've talked about it, you know, going back to the Open, of the sanctity of it, right? The rules and the administration thereof, and how serious this step, a misstep can be, and penalties, and how things are adjudicated. When you get down to a situation like this, like, part of me is the cynic going, really? That shudder's enough to throw you off? Or were you going to gack it anyway?
0: And here's the thing.
1: And that's the thing, right? Where's that line of demarcation?
0: I'll tell you this. Here's your hot take. Golfers are going to hate me, but that's okay. Like I golfed my dad for a long time. I golfed for the past 30 years on and off. You know, on the weekends, you know, going out there, playing on the muni courses. Seeing this, I've always felt that the camera click in the background and it ruining your concentration is overrated, right? Like, I've seen the waste management events in Phoenix where they're just screaming stuff and they're blaring.
1: Kendall!
0: And it looks just like the Jackass part.
1: No, 100%.
0: So I always felt like, yes, it's quiet and yes, it's disturbing, especially when you hear it, you're listening for it, you hear the click of the camera. But I kind of always felt like
1: Now, if you're doing that, I get it.
0: But you're doing that, you're screaming at him, hey, you jackass.
1: But I always felt you're dialed in as an athlete, you're dialed in, right? If you're pitching on the mound.
0: The Billy Chappell clear the mechanism.
1: If you're on the mound and the crowd is going crazy, you're still dialed in to make a big pitch. If you're at bat, it's the same thing. In the NFL, it's the same thing. The only thing for the NFL with crowd noise is, okay, you want the team to be able to hear the signals that what you're saying, you know, but now that's been taken care
0: of. Just make sure that Atlanta doesn't pump it in.
1: Yeah, no, but for golf, I get that it's
0: Indianapolis.
1: I get that it's different, and I get that this is something that bothers people. It never really became a big deal until Tiger Woods started making it a big deal. But it's hard to blame him because, you know, oh boy, the guy is so dialed in. But quite honestly, I feel like, you know, if you're focused on it, you're not hearing stuff on the outside. And I think at all level of athletes, whenever you played, like whenever I played hockey or softball or whatever it was, I felt like whatever's going on, like, okay, I'm dialed into what's going on. And I'm not hearing what is going on here, or somebody yells something, somebody does that. And I feel like the best athletes, it happens that way. And yeah, I think if this is something that you fall victim to, you aren't dialed in enough. I always felt like you're not dialed in enough because whatever it is, you allowed that moment to get in. And that whereas you, if you're focused in on hitting this ball, go, this is what I want to do. I want to make sure, okay, I want to lay up right here. I want to make sure I'm here. And then you take a swing back and you hear the click, you're not dialed in as you need to be for whatever reason. And it's really hard because golf, you're thinking about, hey, dial in, back off, then you walk to your ball, and then you're 5 or 6 minutes away from dialing in. It's like getting up every 5 or 6 minutes for a period of 2 minutes, and then you're doing that over and over again. You're doing that 4 or 5 times on a hole, and then you're doing it 18 times. Like, that's really difficult. And again, I'm not saying this is something that's a fault for Charlie Woods, but I feel like over the course of a day of playing, when you have to do this 130 times, basically, I can see where a couple of times maybe, hey, I'm not as dialed in as I need to be. I know what I need to do on this shot. I'm not as dialed in. I'm thinking about something else on the course. I'm thinking about my next shot, and this happens, and all of a sudden, it brings me out.
0: right? Because and I've always felt that that's something that if you had a better focus on at that moment, it wouldn't happen. Because this happens many times. People take pictures of golfers all the time, right? We don't hear about only the times when it ruins somebody's backswing, right? This has to happen so many times where people take pictures and maybe you get a sound of a camera back, but you hear about the bad ones and you think that, oh, okay, every time somebody does this, a golfer falls victim to it, and that's not the case. There's plenty of times, most of the time, where golfers, this happens, they hit a shot and they move on. Probably not crazy about it, probably don't like it. Either the caddy knows to say something or whoever the marshal is knows to say something, but I've always felt like that's something that, yeah, it doesn't need to be the distraction that you think it is.
1: Well, and it's Charlie Woods, so it becomes a bigger story. Teachable moment for dad. It's like, oh yeah, cameras followed me everywhere. They still do. But here, you're gonna hear things on the course, because that's the other thing is, you know, I don't know where he's at in terms of his approach and whether he's got rabbit ears, because, I mean, people are going to say things. They're going to talk amongst themselves. They're going to, who's this at the tee? Yeah, you know, Tiger. And then someone is going to have their little Tiger moment that they want to have. I feel bad for him that this is what we remember. What was a, 14-player playoff?
0: Mm-hmm. That's a big playoff.
1: Yeah,
0: that's a big playoff.
1: It's a jammed field, which means pressure mounting and all of that stuff. But, you know, like we talked a lot with the fun and exciting world of the FIFA World Cup, you know, hydration breaks and the sanctity of the game. Life changes, man.
0: Yeah.
1: Life evolves.
0: Yeah. No, I mean, it's the PGA, I don't think anybody realizes just how badly the PGA Tour needs Charlie Woods to be a star. Right? Because they, like I said, a lot of heavy lifting, and you've done the best you can. You tried to make Jordan Spieth the next Tiger Woods, didn't quite work out for him, right? He was terrific, but it's been a long time for Jordan Spieth since he was really part of the big conversation. Took Rory McIlroy a little bit longer to become the face of golf, but he has. You have the rivalry with Koepka and DeChambeau. Scottie Scheffler's been the best player in the world. You know, you still have great players, still have big stars, but it's just not the same. You know, for whatever reason, it's just not the same. And they are just waiting. At some point, when is Charlie Woods going to show up and be the next great golfer? Because that's what's going to get people back to the television. That's what's going to get purses to get even bigger. If he shows up and is even close to what Tiger is. Doesn't need to be Tiger and say, okay, you have to live up to a standard for the peak of Tiger Woods that nobody could ever live up to. But we just need you to be in contention. We need you to be able to make the cuts and play in every major, right? We kind of need that. We need you to be in it down the stretch for a while. That's going to get to, because, we love nepotism here in this country. Everybody that's a star in Hollywood now is a son or daughter of a former star. There's nobody showed up the last 15 years. Just said, hey, I moved out from Indiana and I'm feeling great. And I got a great audition and now I'm a star. Everybody's right. Hey, we love it. Right. And him coming in, Charlie Woods, everybody would love. They would fawn over Charlie Woods.
1: And like every business, I mean, you don't have to have the same surname. Just people that you're helping get in. Nepotism is a little wider reach to it. But for Charlie Woods, and it's like we talked about with whatever that Conor McGregor debacle was. It's like you need your stars, right? And to get the peripheral folks to come in.
0: Yeah.
1: Like golf fans are going to be there.
0: Yeah,
1: UFC fans are still going to be there. But you want consistent, hey, people are going to sidle up to say, hey, is this guy in contention? Like, that's why it was still, I think, really front of mind that DeChambeau, could he be there at the end? Because then we get ridiculous theater. Unfortunately, he was not. We still had a great end to a tournament.
0: Sure.
1: But for the masses, they had probably tuned away and got ready for Argentina.
0: Exit Albata Fresca, exit Swollen Dome, the Jason Smith Show with my best friend, Mike Harmon. Time now to find out what's trending in the wide world of sports with someone who's been called the Bryson DeChambeau of Fox Sports Radio. You watch her stomp around the halls like she's walking through fescue. It's Monsi Bolaños.
2: Don't tell people what I'd be doing in these hallways.
0: No, I'm just saying. Like,
2: don't be telling people
0: you
2: that.
0: Stomp around like Bryson does.
2: Listen,
0: like,
2: you know. Sometimes you upset me.
0: Okay, all
2: right. Sometimes you get in my way.
0: Okay, all
2: okay?
0: right.
2: You like
1: I
2: to
1: told
2: scare
1: them to
2: me?
1: Leave you alone before.
2: Thank you. Yeah. You come in here, you try and scare me.
0: Scaring you is fun.
2: You know,
0: I got to say scaring you
2: I mean,
0: fun.
2: I like scaring you, so it is fun. Yeah. But I feel like one day we're going to just smack each other by trying to scare each other.
0: Like Monsi leaves the door open to her update studio, so when I come in and put my stuff down, I go, the door's open. And I always walk in and I go, hey, Monsi, how's it going? And she just jumps in the air and goes, ah! cat. I do it all the time. And it's kind of fun.
2: And sometimes I wait for him when he's exiting the restroom or if I know he's turning a corner, and then I try and scare him.
0: Yeah, we're like Inspector Clouseau and Kato.
1: Whereas I keep wanting to Terry Tate your ass, but I've been told by HR that's not a good idea.
0: Kato, where are you? Kato.
1: Yeah. You want to explain to people who that is?
0: Hey, come on. The saxophonist just died. The pink guy that did the Pink Panther saxophone.
1: You had a good run.
0: Come on, man. Why you gotta bring that up?
2: Do you guys want to be alone for a second?
0: No, we're good. I'm sorry. Do you know what the Pink Panther is?
2: Yes, I do.
0: Okay, very
2: yes,
0: good.
2: Yes, I do.
0: But can you give us a couple of bars from the Pink Panther?
2: Is that the one that goes dum dum dum dum dum dum dum dum dum dum dum dum dum?
0: Very yes. Very
2: yeah, Let's start here in baseball, guys. We've got some games still going on. The Tigers lead the Cubs in Chicago 5-1, bottom of the ninth inning. White Sox up on the Rangers 4-2, top of the ninth inning there. And the Astros lead the Marlins 5-2. It's the top of the ninth inning in Houston. Yordan Alvarez with his major league leading 34th home run of this season. The Red Sox got to celebrate their 15th consecutive win for a hot minute, but that's it, because they had a doubleheader. And in the second game of their doubleheader, they lost to the Orioles. So that winning streak is over, splitting that doubleheader between the Red Sox and the Orioles. There was another doubleheader between the Pirates and the Yankees. They also split that. Pirates won game one, Yankees won game two. The Brewers already defeated the Mets 4-3. Sorry, Jason. Royals defeated the Giants 5-4. Nationals shut out the Rockies 8-0.
0: Why did you have to mention that Mets game?
2: Because it happened. Because it's a fact.
0: We were having a nice day.
2: Okay.
0: We were having a nice day.
2: Let's not do that. Don't pull obsession on me. I can pull that real quick.
1: Hey. Spoiler. It just came to streaming. I can go see it this week.
2: You haven't seen it?
1: I haven't had time.
2: Oh, goodness. Diamondbacks crushed the A's 15-5. Reds took down the Mariners 5-3. Cardinals over the Angels 1-0. And the Twins defeated the Guardians 10-6. Dodgers did take down the Phillies 9-5. And the Braves held on 7-6 against the Padres. Rays doubled up on the Blue Jays 4-2. In NFL news, Arizona quarterback Jacoby Brissett did report to training camp today with the rest of his teammates, but there is no update regarding his contract. Super Bowl champion Seahawks placed running back Zach Charbonnet on the physically unable to perform list as he continues to recover from that torn ACL that he suffered during the playoffs last year. In the WNBA, one game going on right now, it's the Wings who lead the Fire 21-17. There's about 9 minutes to go in the first half. Paige Becker, she's got 4 points. AZ Fudge, she's got 3 points, while Caitlin Clark dropped 27 points and 11 assists as the Fever defeated the Sun 123-88. Asia Wilson dropped 38 points. It was not enough. The Mystics beat the Aces 100-99. And Nafisa Collier made her season debut today. She had a double-double, 24 points and 10 rebounds as the Lynx defeated the Storm 86-76. Minnesota will head into the All-Star break with the best record in the league. I don't have an update on LeBron James, but I do love everybody that's having fun.
3: We want to know
2: the LeBron James situation that happened with the introductory press conference that the Miami Heat accidentally put on their YouTube page.
0: Did you apply to be the new YouTube director for the Miami Heat?
2: Obviously.
0: Okay,
2: obviously.
0: I'll write a recommendation for you.
2: Thank you so much. Yeah. Put that on like Bryson DeChambeau. I think that'll go up for me.
0: Oh, sure.
2: The Winnipeg Jets, they on their YouTube channel have a date for LeBron James' introductory press conference on July 27th.
0: Oh,
2: like,
0: that would be
2: on
0: awesome.
2: On their YouTube page. Like, wow. It's there. The Montreal Expos. That's right. The Montreal Expos, who have an X page. They tweeted a couple of things. The latest one was, due to unforeseen circumstances, we have postponed our LeBron James introductory press conference indefinitely. So not good news for them.
0: No.
2: Maybe the Jets. The Jets.
0: Hey, LeBron could be a Jet.
2: LeBron could be a Jet.
0: Doesn't matter
2: all
0: if it's
2: I'm
0: Winnipeg.
2: Saying.
0: Yeah.
2: It doesn't matter.
0: The Jets can finally get a win.
2: Maybe.
0: Hey, there we go.
2: Maybe. A 41-year-old win.
0: That's okay. We had a 41-year-old quarterback and
2: that's
0: we didn't
2: true.
0: Win.
2: So.
1: Every day, find your wins.
2: You're right.
0: Thanks a bunch, Fonzie.
2: We're having a nice time.
0: Coming up next, speaking of LeBron James, the latest in his decision
1: and it's got nothing to do with the YouTube story. Wait till you hear it. That's next. 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

0: That is not John Cena.
1: I've just been watching you sleep. So, I didn't think we'd get this version or this deep into the LeBron James waiting for his decision story. Yet, here we are. Bleacher Report had this story earlier today, and now other outlets have picked it up, that reportedly LeBron James is, quote, irritated with Adam Silver pushing him for a decision to where he's going to play basketball this year, next, whatever it is. According to the report, Andy Baskin, who is a radio host and insider for Odyssey in Cleveland, James's camp was ready to make an announcement last week but decided to hold off because they were pissed that Adam Silver said, hey, we're waiting for LeBron to decide so we can figure out our television stuff. We really need him to make a decision. And LeBron was so mad, apparently, that the decision was there, and now he has postponed it just to piss off Adam Silver, who pissed him off.
2: You know what? I've never liked LeBron James more in my life.
1: Oh, dude.
2: I am the biggest LeBron James stan there possibly can be. This is fantastic.
1: You have no heart. You have no heart.
2: This is the greatest thing ever.
1: Dude, Adam Silver, who has done nothing but let the players walk over him for the better part of the past decade.
2: And is doing it now.
1: Whatever the players wanted, he has allowed them to do. I mean, they love the fact that and now all of a sudden he just says one thing, hey, we'd like to set the schedule. And now LeBron is so mad at him. Adam Silver is crying right now somewhere in New York because the players don't like me and I've let them walk over me like they have big Gene Simmons kiss boots on and they're just stepping off all over me and
2: I'm
1: around and they're doing this to me and I've been allowing them to do this and basically run the league for the better part of the last decade because I don't want to make decisions and now LeBron doesn't like me. Have a

0: $200 million, human monies, moving around in the Kalshi markets over future teams, which means unless he's just deciding to come out of left field, I'm a Wizard. Because there was the other report of, hey, he wants Anthony Davis to be a or Kyrie Irving to join him wherever he goes, which is the whole thing, because both their respective squads saying they're not available right now. But if we're going to go down this road, then you kind of know which teams are in the mix, right? And how many games do you play on Christmas Day? It's not one, not two, not three. No, you got a plethora.
1: You have
0: a plethora
1: of
0: games.
1: You have the 6 a.m. game. You have the 9 a.m. game.
0: Now, you lose to the NFL at this point.
1: You have the 3 p.m. game.
0: No, absolutely. 5 p.m. You lose to that in 24 hours of A Christmas Story.
1: Don't forget, you have the 11:30 start on Peacock/Amazon.
0: Oh,
1: you
0: absolutely.
1: The late, the 11:30, yeah.
0: NBA no,
1: I mean,
0: TV.
1: I mean, 11:30 West Coast.
0: ION TV. Yeah, I mean, you're going to go and keep reaching down. Yeah. True TV or not TV, all of those things. You got plenty of games, at least on Christmas Day. If that's the one you want to look at, great. If you want to go opening week, again, you got multiple windows. You can do make goods. You know what? It's a lottery system. You want to take your shot, he ends up in Cleveland, great. If he doesn't, you still get Donovan Mitchell and Coco Jones.
1: I mean, just have a heart for Adam Silver. The guy's going through a really rough time right now.
0: He can
1: beat
0: it. I mean, he finally stuck his neck out of the sand to go and speak out a little bit about the WNBA, right? Because there were some reports that the invisible hand of the NBA was trying to push for suspension and actually, you know, someone taking charge over in that league. So he did something.
2: I let them do whatever they want to, and now they don't like me. And now the biggest star doesn't like me because I asked him for a decision.
0: Yeah, but did he ask nicely behind closed door? I mean, there are reports that he talked to LeBron James camp and Rich Paul and all. But as soon as you went to the microphone in front of a bunch of people, didn't need to do that. Bridge too far. It's kind of like we talked about with John Harbaugh. Like, he didn't go after Cam Scadamu. He might have read him the riot act behind the scenes, but in front, just stick the landing. No, Adam Silver stepped out. Bad move by him.
2: No, there's a victim here in him. Again, you spend 10 years letting people do whatever the hell they want to, and now they're mad at you because you just say, hey, I want a decision.
0: They just keep walking over him.
2: Look what they're doing to me. They don't like
0: me. And then they backed
2: me
0: up and did it again.
2: Oh.
1: More big stuff out of the NBA coming up next right here. 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
4: NBC News Radio, I'm Scott Carr. Tropical Storm Bertha is slowly creeping west as it moves over southern Louisiana. The National Hurricane Center says Bertha still packs 45-mile-an-hour winds and that the center of the storm is expected to move near or along the Louisiana and upper Texas coasts through Thursday. Louisiana Governor Jeff Landry says they were prepared for the worst.
5: And that's what we all should do every time a storm threatens our state.
4: U.S. Central Command says it started a 12th consecutive night of strikes on Iran. Posting the strikes are intended to further degrade Iranian military capabilities used to attack commercial shipping in the Strait of Hormuz. Earlier today, President Trump issued a new warning to Iran, writing on social media, if Iran shoots a ship in the Strait, the U.S. will respond by bombing one bridge or power plant. The AI research group OpenAI says one of its artificial intelligence systems hacked into another AI company's servers on its own.
6: The company, in what they call an unprecedented cyber incident, said its AI model gained unauthorized access to tech startup Hugging Face's servers while testing the cyber capabilities of its systems. Hugging Face co-founder and CEO Clement DeLong signaled he was not surprised, saying they suspected the cyber attack might have come from a frontier lab given the sophistication of the agent. OpenAI and Hugging Face are working together to solve the issue, with DeLong adding he strongly believes there was no malicious intent on their part. I'm Matt Mattinson.
4: The mayor of New York City, Zohran Mamdani, continues to criticize Israeli Prime Minister Benjamin Netanyahu and call for his arrest when he visits New York in September, a day after releasing a video listing allegations of war crimes against Netanyahu. Mamdani was peppered with questions about it. He says Netanyahu orchestrated a genocide and is a war criminal. He's calling on the federal government to arrest him on an international criminal court warrant. Scott Carr, NBC News Radio.
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13: 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We put our best of up right after we go off the air, about 10 minutes after we get done tonight. Again, just search our names, Jason Smith and Mike Harmon. Download, rate, and subscribe. We'll love you forever and ever and ever. So a little bit more on the LeBron James story. After we talked a few minutes ago, Bleacher Report had the story that supposedly LeBron had his decision ready to be made a week ago, but because he got pissed at Adam Silver asking for a decision, now I'm going to wait. Now I'm going to make you all wait on me now.
18: Now, we had fun. We had fun with it at the end of last hour and, you know, bringing everybody into the conversation. How much do you believe this is true or just... hey, let's put it out there and see how the wind blows.
13: No, I don't think anything with LeBron happens by accident. I don't think it happens by happenstance. I think it's all curated very carefully.
18: It's a pretty good theater.
13: It already is.
18: Yeah, no, it's good.
13: Now, I have said, and I'll maintain, he's going back to Cleveland, right? He's going back. He's not, if he was going to diss his hometown team that he's left already a couple of times. If he was going to do that again, they wouldn't be involved in this race to get him, right?
18: He would have said
13: by now, hey, just so you know, Cleveland is I had a great time there, my home, but I'm going to think somewhere else. As much as he wants there to seem like there's so much interest in him, I don't think he would do that to Cleveland. That's really what I hold on to when I say he's going to go back and finish.
18: So while he's not active, I mean, he's doing no active campaigning, right? This is all just theoretical.
13: Yeah.
18: And people trying to connect dots.
13: Yeah.
18: And yes, he's popped up in a couple of spots, whether he was just visiting a club in his hometown or if it was supposed to be some greater meaning, the stuff at Fanatics Fest where he talks about trusting the process. And again, they're doing a long-standing documentary, and he's been followed by a full film crew. So remember, everything is orchestrated. Even this thing with the Miami Heat. Hey, can you guys post that? That'd be great for us.
13: Now,
18: that'd make for a great first segment of an episode.
13: Now, that being said, okay, now I want to open up and play devil's advocate here for a minute. Because if you're going by the crumbs that have been dropped in the last couple of weeks... right? You're going by what we've seen the last couple of weeks. Okay, so now let's go back and see where we're at with everything that's going on. We have heard absolutely nothing out of Cleveland, right? We've heard the 76ers all got together on the phone or to talk to him about coming to play there. The Warriors the same way. Steve Kerr, when he stopped in traffic, yeah, we're getting LeBron. Go on Twitter with that. Okay, great. The Heat, with Pat Riley saying, we landed one plane in Giannis, we got to land another. Now you have the Heat putting out that YouTube last night, that link that was supposedly for LeBron James' introductory press conference on Monday the 27th. And now we hear that potentially the decision was made a week ago, and now he's waiting for all of this. There's been no heat at all around the Cavaliers. In fact, we have heard about every other team except for Cleveland. We have heard from every other team except for Cleveland. And while you could say, all right, what does that mean? Well, LeBron could come back at the end and say, hey, Cleveland, I told you it was you guys all along. I loved you. It's you guys all along. Stay! It's you guys all along. It was never anybody else. Yeah, it was great talking to Golden State and talking to Philadelphia and Miami. Ooh, you know, I almost got back together with that ex-girlfriend. I don't know. But it was always you, right? But where there's smoke, there's fire. And it feels like the most smoke has come around what's going on with the Miami Heat. It really feels like that's where the most heat. You see, I didn't understand this. Heat.
18: Oh, no, I was good.
13: Right?
18: Yeah,
13: like he's not going to go to the Western Conference because the Western Conference is too loaded, right? I think he's like, okay, I've not been able to do anything here in the West. The West is just too good at the top. The Spurs are young. They have a deep roster. Same thing with Oklahoma City. The Lakers are still going to be really good. Denver's got Jokic, right? You still have a
18: Houston's lot of really good teams,
13: right?
18: There's a couple other teams getting better, yeah.
13: Okay, I could go to the East where, what am I, I'm looking up at the Knicks, the new look Celtics. I could join the Cavaliers. I could join. So it's going to be the Eastern Conference. So you want to push Golden State to the side. The Cavaliers do make the most sense in that he can go home. If he doesn't win, he still goes home. James Harden is waiting to figure things out. I'm sure that Harden and LeBron would be a package kind of deal with Cleveland where maybe we're waiting around because LeBron's going to figure out some kind of thing. We're going to bring this guy in. Like, I wonder if LeBron's trying to do the Pied Piper stuff. We're going, hey, not only am I coming, but Harden's coming back and Mark Price is coming back and Brad Daugherty is coming back. Craig Elo is coming back.
18: Oh, like, they're as long all as you coming get Elo. Back. Right? Just remember, back. He's going to get lost defensively around the foul line.
13: Yeah, he will. Yeah, no, it's going to happen.
18: It's going to be bad.
13: So, well, I can see all of this and all of this makes sense, right? All of this makes sense for Cleveland, like seeing everything, yes, in place. Yes. But when you, it's hard to ignore the signals of the last week where everything seems to be pointing the Heat's way. Now, in the end, I feel pretty confident it's down to the Heat or the Cavs. I don't think anybody else is in it. And I still think it's going to be the Cavs when it's all said and done. But boy, it is. To play devil's advocate, it really is hard to ignore what's been going on with the Heat.
18: Yeah, it's the question of how much noise you need to make, right? If you're Cleveland, I mean, what's your pitch? You come home, you complete the odyssey, you complete the journey. This is it. Come and do this. You know, the winning thing at this point, both for LeBron himself, I mean, only he knows internally how much that really is the thing that drives him, right? Rich Paul was selling the whole happiness quotient kind of idea. And for the larger media folks, I mean, at this point, if he gets it, great. If he doesn't, he doesn't, right? I mean, are we really going to do the fire and brimstone, stand on a mountaintop? I mean, I can think of three or four guys off the top of my head that will do everything they can, every show, every segment, every waking moment to do such. But on the grand scale, it's like, all right, he's finishing his journey. Let's see how crazy, ridiculous, and long the tail is here. When it comes to Miami, I mean, to put some numbers on it, Kalshi Market up now over $206 million at last count. Miami's at 47%. Cleveland, 27%. Golden State still at 16%. Philly at 9%. Minnesota still bringing you up the rear there at 1%. But all of that to say, what?
13: Nothing.
18: They're bringing up the rear.
13: That's not what you said.
18: That is exactly what I said.
13: It's not what you said, but I know that's what you meant to say.
18: Yeah, no.
13: Yeah, no, no. Let's keep going.
18: You just stopped and started looking around like I said something really untoward.
13: Oh, okay. You know, here's what we're going to do. In the next few minutes, I'm going to play back for you what you said, and you're going to say, Odin's Raven.
18: No, I know exactly what I said. It's theater of the mind.
13: Lucifer's beard.
18: I know exactly what I said.
13: Yeah, no, okay.
18: Not my first time.
13: Okay.
18: But all of that to say, the Miami stuff is fun and it's a lot of smoke, but is it just bluster? Because they want to be, they're shouting.
13: Yeah.
18: And it's a better TV show. And Pat Riley likes the camera on him. It's been 60.
13: Look,
18: how long ago was the If You Got the Guts? That's a long time. Yeah. That's 12 years ago.
13: Dude, that's a long time.
18: Right? That's over a decade.
13: That is. It's a long time.
18: So it's the first time in a while that he gets to do some peacocking. Because even when they were winning with Jimmy Butler and everything, it wasn't him, right? But I mean, Spoelstra got to show, hey, I can still coach.
13: Ask Pat Riley if it was him. And he's going to say, yeah, I brought LeBron and Wade and Bosh in. And I did this.
18: Back then he did.
13: They decided he did nothing. He answered a phone when he said, oh, wait, they all want to come here. Okay.
18: Right. But he took credit
13: then. Let's
18: cut
13: everybody.
18: And then it was the if you got the guts to stay. But I'm saying when they had their run up and winning the couple of years ago, like he got into it with Jimmy Butler a little bit. But otherwise, he's been kind of quiet. This is the first time he gets to make sure the hair looks perfect, the suit is fit,
13: and
18: get in front of the cameras. Yeah. So, he's going to peacock as much as he can. The Warriors said everything they wanted to and then some, because, I mean, again, you're doing a sales pitch.
13: I mean,
18: yeah, like, this would be fun.
13: I mean, it's not going to be any team where he's got to take too much of a chance with. And the Sixers is too much of a chance. Is this going to work? Wait, all of a sudden now, wait, you're going to join and Jaylen Brown's going to join and it's going to work out great? Yeah, I don't know. And it's Philadelphia.
18: Well, you're relying on everybody,
13: the Sixers.
18: Right, but you're also relying on your key cog if you're actually going to win anything.
13: Yeah.
18: Embiid has to be healthy. And are you betting on that?
13: No, it's
18: and if
13: hard.
18: It goes wrong,
13: it's
18: you're the guy that screwed it up.
13: The safer bet is Cleveland. And honestly, the more competitive bet. Cleveland's the better choice overall. Like Cleveland, people forget they were in the Eastern Conference Finals. And when the Knicks beat them so bad they quit, people think, okay, Cleveland's no good.
18: Well, a couple of big leads that squat, like Cleveland, that became the running theme with Cleveland, the Knicks. Like, they don't quit for 48.
13: They didn't have another scorer besides Donovan Mitchell, and LeBron can come in and do that, right? They have a pretty deep team, and they're at the top of the Eastern Conference.
18: A couple
13: right?
18: of elite defenders. And, you've got front court that can play. LeBron can cherry pick. He doesn't have to necessarily commit to playing defense more than 8% of the time.
13: Right. And again, and it's because it's more than the safer choice, because now you're saying, okay, the Miami Heat just let go a lot of their players, right? They let a lot of those guys go. Now there are a lot of players that helped them do, 40 wins. So, okay, how good are they? But now you're saying, okay, I'm going to Miami where it's me and Bam and Giannis. And what I don't think people, and I mean NBA fans, experts, pundits, I don't think they're taking into account that this is 2026 Giannis and not 2020 Giannis. This is 2026 Giannis, who has injury issues, is not the same player, and when he was the A, couldn't even get the team in the playoffs the last couple of years. Like, if you're that good, you at least get your team into the playoffs. I'm not saying you got to win 55 games, but you at least get your team in the playoffs if you're that good. And he couldn't even do that. Like, it's been, they won the title, and that's really what you can expect. Oh, we're going to have a dynasty. No, it's Milwaukee. You're going to have trouble getting the players in. If you win a championship, it's legendary, because really teams like Milwaukee don't win, but you got Giannis in his heyday. You had Chris Paul when he ran out of gas in the NBA Finals. We did something awesome and live on that for 100 years.
18: Well, and then you brought in Doc Rivers. But
13: it doesn't matter. Even Doc Rivers, you still should have been able to get into the playoffs.
18: Yeah.
13: And I think that's the biggest
18: red flag. You didn't even have a 3-1 lead to blow.
13: They brought in other players. They tried to make other things work, and it still didn't work. Mm-hmm. I mean, you have had diminishing returns from Giannis when he's been on the floor. He's a guy that has gotten his the last couple of years. We say that about LeBron James all the time, right? Like, LeBron, does he make the team better that he's on? Did he make the Lakers better, or did he get his? Did he get his points? Did he get his assists? Did he get his... Like, he was no longer a guy that lifted the team up and got them to the finals like he did earlier in his career. He got his because, obviously, as he's getting older, he's not the same player. Now, he fits in on a team where he's the third option if he's comfortable enough with Luka and Reeves, because you saw how well the Lakers played when the three of them were on the floor together. Now, I'm sure LeBron thinks, okay, three of us on the floor together, me and Bam and Giannis, but Giannis is not Luka, right? Again, you're Giannis on the wrong side of 30 with injury issues, not someone who gets his. So if you have Giannis who gets his and you have LeBron who gets his, okay, is this really a formula that's going to get you to the top of the Eastern Conference, especially when who knows what kind of money you're going to take or not take? You're going to leave it open for us to go sign other players or not? You're going to take a low salary so you can do that, right? Like, I think people think of this Giannis signing, this Giannis move, that, oh, wow, here are the Miami Heat getting Giannis. And again, you can't look at the back of a guy's basketball card and think you're getting a great player. You are getting the current version of Giannis. And I guarantee you, teams in the Eastern Conference, teams in the West, when Giannis went to the Heat, they all said, oh, phew. Okay, great. He didn't go to the Celtics. He didn't go to an established team where he doesn't have to be the top player. Oh, he went to the Heat where, okay, yeah, we don't have to really worry about them as contenders as much as we thought. We all dodged a bullet because Giannis didn't go to a team where he could be the support player. He didn't go to Golden State. He didn't go to Denver. He didn't go to Oklahoma City. He didn't go wherever it was. Giannis didn't go someplace where he can really do damage. He went to Miami where there'll be a 40-45 win team, and we'll see what happens in the playoffs when you're trying to move on now and all your stars are well over 30.
18: Well, we watched as he comes in, a bunch of their offensive firepower went out, either back to Milwaukee or Powell with the Bulls and whatever else. So, you got to find some shooters. You can play D. So they're going to be able to grind you down for as much as those guys are playing. And I meant with these two guys, add LeBron, they have to stretch a little bit more, which means by the fourth quarter of a lot of games, they'll be tripping over their tongues. Current odds in your NBA, Thunder at the top, Spurs right behind them, Knicks third at plus 850, Celtics, Sixers, Raptors, Miami Heat before the Denver Nuggets, Minnesota Timberwolves, etc. So your team third favorite, but you look at a cluster, and a lot of that is predicated on, well, does LeBron decide to come here?
11: Mm-hmm.
18: Right? And the whole big three thing, and you know, you and I think disagreed on this, I'll accept being third. That was really great when he knew Luka wasn't coming back. That was really great when he knew it would only be a short time because everybody else was in and out of the lineup. Let me see that for a full NBA campaign. I still don't buy it.
13: Exit Abata Fresca, exit Swollen Dome, the Jason Smith Show with my best friend, Mike Harmon. Coming up next, we have big football stuff. Stories involving Tim Tebow, the Alabama quarterback derby. Will the SEC break away to form their own conference? It's been a pretty wild day the last few hours for the SEC as we get ready for the beginning of the college football season. A special guest comes by to break it all down. Coming up next, Jason and Mike, Fox Sports Radio. 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

0: Fox Sports Radio, the Jason Smith Show with my best friend, Mike Harmon. So as we get closer and closer to the beginning of the college football season, SEC Media Days brought us a plethora of headlines involving Tim Tebow, Alabama's quarterback derby. Is the SEC going to go into business for themselves? Joining us now on the hotline. Hopefully it's been a great summer. For our longtime college football insider, nobody better to break it down with than the owner, proprietor, editor, grand poobah of collegefootballnews.com. Your one-stop shopping for everything college football. All the picks, all the prognostications, all the analysis. A guy who is so ready for college football, even though he spent the last 2 weeks tweeting about the World Cup, it's Pete Futak. Pete, what's happening, man?
1: Oh, my God, am I glad to stop being upset about offsides in soccer and getting yelled at for, like, just, I mean, I'm sorry, it's so boring watching these incredible athletes run down the field fast. That's not fun or anything. Let's just, you know, not have fun things in soccer. But apparently that makes me just the history's greatest monster in the eyes of the rest of the planet.
0: You bet on Argentina is what you're saying, in other words.
1: No, actually, my dumb, really geeky fantasy World Cup thing I did, I'm like, hey, you know what? You get negative points for goals scored on you. I'm going to take this English goalie, because they haven't, like, they're like Iowa of football, of soccer, and they don't give up any, they didn't give up a goal, like, the whole process, and they gave up, like, 414 goals until I lost. And so I'm so happy to be in football. I'm so happy we're this close to talking like real football again. And, you know, I think I've already memory dumped the World Cup final. So let's go.
0: I like it. You're so upset about the World Cup because of what happened to you doing fantasy soccer for the World Cup.
2: No, it's fantastic. Did you get points for the net punt yardage off a goalie kick or what?
1: Just seriously, the geekiest thing possible. And then all my friends who didn't know anything about World Cup soccer or football or whatever you want to talk, all of a sudden they're talking smack. I'm like, what are you doing? Is this what my life has become now? Like, I need something else at this point. But then and then we get SEC Media Days, which is a professional segue, which doesn't exactly say, hey, life is going great for you because you care about a coach yelling at another guy for his phone going off from the podium. But okay, that's the world we live in now.
0: All right, so media does so much fun stuff with the SEC Media Day. You had Kalen DeBoer talking about the quarterback battle. It's going to be a really tough decision. Florida says their quarterback doesn't need to be Tim Tebow. You got Golden going back and forth on Kiffin after leaving. What's been your favorite story of the last 24 hours?
1: That the SEC is actually doing the, you know, an old school meme here of like the Kevin Bacon and Alan Animal House, stay calm, all is well. Type of thing that, like, hey, look, we have good ratings. We're really good. We're good at football. It means more to us and stuff. You know, like, the big show's rolling to the town of Chicago next week, kids. This SEC thing's cute and all, but it's the Big Ten's world, and it's the Big Ten's college football world. And, you know, you didn't even bring up the one team that's actually good, which is like Georgia, which nobody knows that it won the last two SEC championships. Why? Because they got bounced fast in the college football playoff. And then the last 3 years, I think it is, the SEC is 2-7 in the college football playoff against other Power Four teams. And the only team that won twice was Texas. So, like, it's like, hey, look at us. We're going to go be on our own. No, you're not. No, you're not. You're not going to leave. You're not going to be your own thing, because then no one will care and no one will watch you. And you'll just be this little thing all by yourself down there in the southeast part of the country. And all these teams, all these schools are going to go 4-8 and everyone's going to get fired. And no, you're not going to do that. So lots of busy work during what Steve Spurrier used to call talking season down there.
2: No, it is the beautiful part, though, right? The secession stuff and talking just in general, the ever-evolving, changing structure. When we talk about age limits and everything else, Pete, it's wild times in the city tonight.
1: Oh, God, seriously, kick the freaking ball off already. Like, if I have to hear one more thing about Congress in this bill that's not going to pass, you know, this, you know, yay college sports or up with people college sports thing that they have. Like, it's not going to pass. It's not going to happen. And so just let's just move on. There's going to be some changes. Yes, at some point, they're going to adopt some rule where you can't be a 45-year-old, you know, father of seven and play college football. You know, but, like, until we get to some, you know, those reasonable standards of, you know, having, like, college students playing college again, which will happen. Other than that, it's just a lot of, you know, blah, blah, blah. And then, you know what? This is going to be a fun season. There's so many good teams out there. Everyone's got a good quarterback. You know, you do have, you know, 20 teams that are legitimately really good at this. And then it's probably just going to be Ohio State, you know, and Notre Dame for the national title. But still, it's going to be a fun year of college football.
3: Yeah, so stick with this right here for a second before we get a little bit bigger. If I said to you, okay, you're SEC winner this year and you can't pick Georgia, who would you tell me?
1: Alan, to you, I am all in. I am going to, just for my own personal, speaking of, like, you know, vanity things, which my own personal, you know, discussion here of way too much about my fantasy World Cup stupidity, I'm doing this for myself because for my own desire for clicks and for stuff to talk about and for exciting things, I think this Lane Kiffin thing at LSU is going to be a monster. I don't want to jinx it by saying it's going to be Nick Saban going to Alabama part two, but it sure as shoot seems like it, because remember what Kiffin has done. For all his Lane Kiffin-ness, I mean, Florida Atlantic has never won. They never won before. They never won after. And when he was there, he was winning 11 games a year, and they were rocking and rolling. And then he goes to Ole Miss, which is kind of Vanderbilt on steroids, and he takes them to one of the best eras in the, you know, the program's history, and now he's bound by nothing. He can get any player he wants, and he did in the transfer portal. It's LSU. I think LSU is about to go on a tear here in the SEC.
2: Georgia, Texas, Alabama, LSU, that's the order of predicted finish, at least in the odds market, LSU at plus 900. And I'm already looking ahead to the kickoff game in at Aviva Stadium there in Ireland. I saw Taylor Swift there once. I haven't seen a football game there yet, though, Pete. But
1: wow, you know, that's something to say. That's a top line resume thing. That's good.
2: That was pretty good. My brother worked some absolute magic to make that happen, because, you know, ticket resale is illegal. But that's a whole other discussion for another time. But, you know, we look at it, the world at large. I mean, I bring up North Carolina because, you know, we're talking a lot about Tom Brady and his midlife crisis. But for Bill Belichick, it's been kind of quiet.
1: And his face that doesn't move.
2: Well,
1: I shouldn't say that on Fox. But yes, I'm sorry. But yes, he has gotten better as a color commentator. But, the Botox is pretty solid on that guy.
2: But his coaches, I mean, it's been pretty quiet in just about football, it seems, at least for a minute. Their over-under is 4.5 wins, by the way.
1: I think they'll be better than that. They had a defense last year, and for it's Belichick. His defensive guys are going to figure something out, and their scheme's going to be right. And basically, what he was kind of the anti-Signetti, where they brought in, I think they brought in like 60 transfers last year, and they just didn't like any of them. So they basically dumped all of them and got a whole new wave of transfers in. So it's like, okay, well, we were wrong, so let's try this again. And the new transfers appear to be better. So I don't think they're winning the ACC or anything like that. But look, Virginia and Duke played for the ACC title last season. You know, the ACC is wide open. It can be won by anybody. I would not be stunned if they were at least pretty good. I'm not going to say that they were. Last year they should have rocked because their schedule was not that bad. This year it's a lot tougher. But I think old Bill, you know, he's still a great coach. I think he's going to be okay this year.
3: Pete Futek, collegefootballnews.com, our guest, Jason Smith, Mike Harmon, live from the Fox Sports Radio studios. Okay, so lastly here, Greg Sankey, all big headlines today, saying with the SEC, hey, you know, we didn't mean to talk so much about, you know, expanding out and going off on our own. You know, it's frustration. You know, we understand that, you know, the way college football is going. Now, you talked about how the SEC, you know, staying where they are in the Southeast. I really don't think, Pete, we are that far away from getting the talk of the Big Ten and the SEC branching off by themselves, because the SEC can't do it by themselves anymore because the Big Ten has become the most powerful conference. But the SEC and the Big Ten together figuring something like that out, now that I could see.
1: Well, as I keep saying this, what do you think college football has been for the last 40 years? I mean, like, okay, yeah, you know, back when Texas and Oklahoma were in the Big 12, okay, and certainly Miami and Florida State and Clemson, you know, high-end ACC teams. But basically, it's if you look at the NFL draft for the last umpteenth years, it's been something like 40-ish percent, 45-ish percent, all Big Ten and SEC teams. This year, it was like off the charts. I can't even remember what the number was, but it was basically all the talent was in those two conferences. They have all the money. Where the SEC screwed this up just absolutely royally is by not expanding further. They should have gone after Oregon and Washington. They should have gone harder after, you know, some like in Arizona and Arizona State would have said they needed to expand the footprint. But that just is not on brand for them because, it, you know, it, yeah, I joke, it does just mean more, but it does. You know, there is something about SEC, you know, teams being in that part of the country. But they also forgot about getting actual TV markets, which I know don't matter so much anymore, but really media markets, which the Big Ten just said, fine, we'll yoink L.A. You know, they got Chicago. They've got all these other media markets now, and that's where all the money is. So, yeah, the Big Ten and SEC are just bigger and better than everyone else. But, again, look who's played in the last couple of, you know, the national championships. Well, last year was Miami from the ACC. You had Washington, which was a Pac-12 team at the time a couple of years ago. You have Notre Dame, which, you know, it's really an ACC team pretending to be independent. So it's not been, you know, everybody else. So there's still room for the rest of the world for now in college athletics.
2: All right. So since he teased it and he used his name, and when you use the name of Tim Tebow, we have to have the conversation. John Sumrall saying, hey, our quarterbacks don't need to be Tim Tebow. You got a Georgia Tech transfer, second-year player. How good can this squad be?
1: Better. And I actually like him. So the big tiff today, I don't know if you saw it, was that someone's phone went off and Sumrall was like, gosh, I'm glad this didn't. I just want to throw this podium at you or something like this. And, of course, X being X, everyone thought Sumrall was being a jerk when he was actually joking. And that was like, that's SEC media days for you. But he's a good coach. I mean, he was great at Troy. He got Tulane to the college football playoff. And he's kind of he's one of the younger guys. He's also very realistic where he did say, hey, look, we've got to win here. I mean, this is, you know, there's no magic to this. It's Florida. It should have better talent. The problem is, you're right, Aaron Filo, okay, you're just good. But SEC's got Arch Manning. It's got Lenora Sellers. You know, it's got Trinidad Chambliss and Gunnar Stockton and, you know, on and on and on with these great quarterbacks up and down the board. So if they're going to just flat out block and tackle better, which there's a start. But I kind of like this team under Sumrall. Maybe not to win the SEC championship, but just being a bigger threat this season.
3: He's on Twitter at Pete Futek. That is at Pete Futek. Pete, welcome back, man. Excited for another season.
1: Let's go.
3: Ready to go.
1: Let's go. Absolutely.
3: Sorry about your World Cup fantasy experience.
2: Well, I mean, now you got fantasy college football. We'll get a league together and we'll go from there.
1: I am shockingly awful at that. I just next level awful at that.
3: Anthony Jr. got knocked out. Only had one knockout game. See you, buddy.
1: Later.
3: Bye, Pete Futek. Great stuff from him. Hey, Georgia, maybe LSU. I mean, this could be Nick Saban going to Alabama. Ooh.
2: But I mean, he's got a whole good baseball summer, and he still doesn't care. Let's go.
3: Let's find out what's trending in the wide world of sports. Someone who's been called the Bill Belichick of Fox Sports Radio. She likes to wear short sleeve hoodies. It's Monty Bolaños.
4: You know I do. That's my favorite outfit. Maybe that's what I should dress up for Halloween as.
3: How many short sleeve hoodies have you bought online shopping at work here in the last year? How many?
4: I do a lot of online shopping while I'm on this show. I'm not going to lie, but I've not bought one of those. I have not. Not yet.
3: All right.
4: That's the key word.
2: All right. Saying there's a chance.
4: Absolutely.
3: You're working another 2 hours and 20 minutes, so you have some time.
4: There's only one WNBA game going on right now, so this is the perfect time to find me one of them sweaters with the sleeves cut off, and I need a hood. You need the hood. Can't go without it. We'll start in baseball, though, guys. We're going to start with the Dodgers, who defeated the Phillies 9-5. LA with the best record in baseball, 65-38. Yeah, the Brewers won earlier today against the Mets 4-3, so they have the second best record, but LA right now is topping them by one win. Yordan Alvarez hit his major league leading 34th home run of the season as the Astros defeated the Marlins 5-2. Miami has lost 9 in a row. Twins outscored the Guardians 10-6. Rays beat the Blue Jays 4-2. And the Orioles snapped the Red Sox 15-game winning streak. They won game 2 of their doubleheaders, so Boston was really only able to celebrate for a couple of hours because Baltimore won the second game 5-1. Yankees and the Pirates also had a doubleheader, and they split that. Pittsburgh won game 1. New York won game 2. Victories also for the Reds and the Nationals. And Salvador Perez hit his 317th career home run with the Royals as they beat the Giants 5-4. That ties the franchise record that is held by George Brett's. So Salvador Perez right now with 317 career home runs.
3: Brett was my guy growing up. He was my favorite player growing up, man.
4: Well, I have a feeling Perez is going to...
3: He's got to hit one more. He's just got to hit one more.
4: I think he's going to hit it, though. Yeah. Like, call me crazy, but I think he's going to hit it. When it comes to the WNBA, one game going on right now. The Wings lead the Fire 71-64. 2 minutes to go in the third quarter. The Lynx already defeated the Storm 86-76. Nafisa Collier, her debut tonight, 24 points, 10 rebounds. Asia Wilson dropped 38 points. It wasn't enough for the Aces. They lost to the Mystics 100-99. Caitlin Clark, 27 points, 11 assists as the Fever defeated the Sun 123-88, but she did get her 7th technical of the night.
3: Yeah.
4: Or not the night. Telling
3: Rivers, look at the scoreboard.
2: Look at the blanket scoreboard.
3: Jostling after a play. Uh-huh. Look at the scoreboard. Look at the scoreboard.
4: Both of them got a technical, but seems silly.
3: Yeah.
4: Silly. Yeah.
3: Look at the scoreboard.
4: Silly.
3: Scoreboard.
4: Back to you guys.
3: Thank you, Monty.
4: Jess.
3: Coming up next, you want the most fun basketball story of the day? Oh, we got that for you easily. That's straight ahead. Jason and Mike. 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
3: I don't know when Edwin Diaz is returned. So,
2: what? But his bobblehead returns.
3: I know. Well, notice how that story just kind of disappeared for a while. I mean, he was in his Dodger uniform and they were, you know, pushing that this was going on and he was there. He's a celebrity and we're just going to, you know, let it go away. Let it go away. He's going to return to pitch. Oh, okay. Sure. We could allow this to happen. All right. But, honestly, I am fine with this NBA story. You think I'm going to be upset, but I'm not. I'm fine.
2: Whenever you preface something, we go, I'm fine.
3: I'm fine.
2: I'm sure. I'm fine.
3: No, I'm fine. But you know,
2: and you start twitching in your chair a little bit. No. I get a little,
3: you know, I'm fine. Today it was revealed that Wemby, is going to be on the cover of NBA 2K27. Mm-hmm. Not Jalen Brunson, but it's going to be Wemby.
2: Well, you know who was the maddest.
3: Right.
2: You might not have gotten mad. But the guy who was the guy that orchestrated the Knicks championship, Danhausen, was mad. He said, really?
3: Look, I get Spurs fans were all over social media today going, yeah, the best player in the league is on this. Like, okay, first of all, let me just say, yes, congratulations on this. Spurs fans, really, and this is where I'm at. I'm like, man, it's been 37 days, 38 days.
2: Really? 38 days?
3: You're
2: counting this?
3: Dude, this is an unbelievable championship, man. It's not even 40 days.
2: You got a newborn kid. How old's your kid? 37 days. How old's your kid? 18 months. How old's your kid? 37 months.
3: One of my good friends of mine, who he's a huge Knicks fan, every 10 days, one of us, hey, happy 10-day anniversary, happy 20-day anniversary, happy month anniversary, like, and we send the OG Anunoby tip in, right? But, like, Spurs fans, like, you know, going crazy over this, like, really, they still think the NBA Finals are going on and they're going to win.
2: Well, I mean, look.
3: Like, they know that it's over, right? You know that it's over and you lost in 5 games.
2: But we've got decades, if not centuries, of wars where you still have people standing there.
3: You know you lost.
2: You had that guy in the Last Crusade. He was there in his knight's outfit ready for the next invader.
3: You know it's over, right? You know that it's done and you blew it and Wemby missed free throws and Dylan Harper missed layups and free throws and Brunson went nuts and you blew the biggest lead in NBA Finals history.
2: You can't name check without bringing up Mitch Johnson or De'Aaron Fox.
3: That,
2: I mean, come on.
3: I don't know that they know that. But look, yes, it's great that Wemby is on the cover.
2: Oh, sure.
3: All right, it's great because he's the guy that's going to carry the NBA for the next decade. And, you know, look, he's going to mature physically and emotionally and he's going to carry the NBA. Yes, would I like for Jalen Brunson to be on the cover? Yeah, but I don't give a crap. You know why? Because we have the Larry O'Brien Trophy. So I really don't care. It's great that Wemby won. It's great that Wemby's on it. The Knicks won a legendary championship, and I'm okay if it's not Jalen Brunson on the cover. If Spurs fans need to look at this to make themselves feel better about how they gacked away the NBA Finals instead of focusing on, wow, we

0: is today. Mm-hmm. I mean, how big does he look against the other guys on a video game? Well, he's towering and dominating.
1: I'm glad you asked this because I do know one thing about this video game with Wemby on the cover.
0: Mm-hmm.
1: Okay. The games are only 3.5 quarters long.
0: That's good. That's
1: yeah. They stop midway through the fourth quarter.
0: Is that a setting that you can pick?
1: Yes. Well, that's the setting
0: for
1: the
0: standard
1: game. With Wemby on the cover, that's the setting. It goes 3.5 quarters and that's it.
0: Okay.
1: Now,
0: that was the one they exported to his hometown and to throughout Europe.
1: Yeah.
0: Is that how it goes? Yeah. Different clock.
1: Yeah. So 3.5 quarters, you're great.
0: Okay.
1: Right? But if the game was 4 quarters, they couldn't put him on the cover.
0: No, look, I mean, look, cover boys. I mean, you don't have the same Madden curse, do you? I don't think it extends to 2K27.
1: I mean, look,
0: maybe.
1: What do you want to say? You miss free throws, you lost. Like, okay.
0: All right. It doesn't get any worse than that.
1: Okay.
0: So, I mean.
1: You blew it. I mean, what else can I say?
0: This propels me to greatness.
1: What curse can this put on you outside of, hey, 29-point loss in game 4? You gave up the biggest lead in the history of the NBA.
0: Can I just say, you have now officially become everything that everybody hates about Knicks fans.
1: No,
0: right
1: no,
0: in that
1: listen.
0: Last minute there. Your tone and tenor was no longer national respected radio host.
1: No, listen.
0: That was fanboy backwards Knicks cap at the end of the bar. Eating a hoagie.
1: I'll just help Spurs fans out right now. Right? You're excited about the video game. Get one of those one wish willow things and break it and sell that. Hey, we win. I want us to win the championship. That's all you need.
0: You were eating one of those oversized, greasy, thin pieces of pizza.
1: Yeah. Just break that thing and make a wish you win the championship. It'll turn out fine. Just go ahead and do that. Exit out by the Fresca, exit Swollen Dome. Coming up next, a big story out of the NFL. Jason and Mike, Fox. 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
4: NBC News Radio, I'm Scott Carr. Tropical Storm Bertha is slowly creeping west as it moves over southern Louisiana. The National Hurricane Center says Bertha is still packing 45-mile-an-hour winds and that the center of the storm is expected to move near or along the Louisiana and upper Texas coasts through Thursday. The U.S. Military Central Command says it started a 12th consecutive night of strikes on Iran. Posting the strikes are intended to further degrade Iranian military capabilities used to attack commercial shipping in the Strait of Hormuz. Earlier today, President Trump issued a new warning to Iran, posting if the country were to shoot a ship in the strait, the U.S. will respond by bombing one bridge or power plant. Former Venezuelan President Nicolas Maduro and his wife will go on trial next year. We get more from New York and Lisa Salvati.
5: The trial is set to begin on June 1st of next year. Maduro and Celia Flores appeared before a judge in Lower Manhattan and learned their trial date wearing tan prison outfits. They face charges of narco-terrorism and drug trafficking. Maduro was removed from power in January and brought to New York. He has proclaimed his innocence and says he is still president of Venezuela.
4: Former Arizona Representative Amish Shah is the projected winner in the Democratic primary for Arizona's open first congressional district, projected to defeat former broadcast journalist Marlene Galan Woods. Shah is now set to take on Republican former NFL kicker Jay Feely, who's endorsed by President Trump. The Trump administration's withholding more than $867 million in Medicaid payments that were set to go to California, citing a crackdown on fraud. They're also withholding $199 million more dollars in Medicaid payments to Minnesota, and they give the same reason. The U.S. Department of Health and Human Services says the suspected fraud involves in-home care and immigrant eligibility. California Governor Gavin Newsom calls the funding freeze a political stunt. Scott Carr, NBC News Radio.
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8: 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I'm Monty Bolaños.
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17: Stay!
13: Okay, I'll stay. I'm not going anywhere.
18: I don't think my voice gets up that high.
13: No. I never noticed that before. My best. So we got Rick Bucher coming up in about 15 minutes. We got Rick Bucher coming up in 20 minutes. We want you to
17: stay
13: for that. But a couple of other big stories. We got a big NFL story coming up in a minute. But this tonight, from the MLS. I mean, this video that you've probably seen, it's, I mean, as a coach, I just go, oh my God. An own goal tonight for Inter Miami against Chicago. Again, Miami playing without Messi for the next couple of games, taking some time off after the World Cup.
2: Taking time to heal.
13: You have to. Not after that game and after the near fights and turning their back and not talking to the media. Although I got to say, Messi should be okay. He should be fresh.
2: He should be ready for the All-Star game for the MLS.
13: He didn't run around at all in the final.
2: But towards the final few minutes, he got active.
13: He didn't have to get tired talking to the media after, you know. I mean, he should be fine.
2: Well, he got a nice sit down on the pitch and looking at the crowd after the game. He did get up to hug Yamal, so that was great. But, no, to your point, I mean, he ran like 5 miles the game before. Not so much.
13: So a nothing-nothing game early in the first half between Miami and Chicago. And Miami's got the ball in their end, and they're looking to move things out and break out. And then this happens.
10: Beaten out of the air. Freeze has got to get there and deal with it. He takes it down off the chest.
13: All right.
19: Sorry, I'm having flashbacks.
13: All right, that was
19: you said own goal.
13: Yes, I know that was. Okay, and I knew when you played it, I said, "Oh my God, this is the bad one."
2: It took all of about a second and a half that recognition going. Oh boy,
13: this is when Matt Freeze kicks the ground 8 feet behind the ball. Okay, all right, fine. Now this was the call from tonight early in the first half.
20: 5-3 win for the Chicago Fire on September 30th. It's a full strength.
10: Oh my goodness.
20: Oh my gosh.
13: Yeah, an absolute disaster.
2: Did you hear Narco playing in the background?
13: And, I mean, look, Miami was able to come back to win this game 3-2, but they have the ball in their own end, and they're trying to pass it back to switch the field to get the ball upfield. And the thing is, and this is why I am always a big fan, like watching Spain do what they did, their pressure is relentless. And I don't mean their pressure is relentless. You think about that, and you think about how, well, offensively, when they have the ball and they're buzzing and they're threatening to, no, but their pressure all over the field is relentless. That's why there was a bad matchup for Argentina, because they don't let you breathe. Even when you have the ball, they don't allow you to breathe. There's no, hey, we're going to pick you up across midfield. We're going to, you know, we're parking the bus. We are attacking everywhere. And you see that they would attack the defense of Argentina. They attack all the teams, and that we're not going to give you a chance to set up any plays, to switch the field, to do whatever you want to. And that's why I always a big fan of, if you can pressure a defense and make them make these passes, which should be easy, but anytime you try to pass the ball and you're passing into the 18, you're passing back to your goalie, bad things can happen. And I don't mean you need to rush the player, but when you can do that, it's really difficult for a team to set plays up. And instead of getting the ball up towards midfield, getting it to a side mid, getting it to the middle, they just have to worry about clearing it deep. And then it's a 50-50 ball that you are trying to get possession on. And this is where they're rushing the play, and the keeper can't stop it and get a kick. He can't, he's got to one touch it, because he can't two touch, because the pressing forward would be on him. Mm-hmm. And he tries to just time it to kick on the pass back to him, and he just whips on it.
21: With a whiff.
13: And the ball just goes into the back of the net. And I love how his teammates all came and hugged him after, going, "Oh, don't worry about it. But that's about as bad as it gets, when you are passing it back to your goalie, and because the pressure is there and you don't see it. And that's why what was so brilliant about that play is that you don't realize you're in trouble until it's too late, right? It's like when the fly lands in the spider's web. Yeah, everything's fine. I'm good. Oh, wait a minute. Oh, I can't move. Oh, okay, that's fine. Wait, what's this thing coming at me? Oh, this is how it ends.
2: I moved a little bit. Now I'm stuck. Yeah.
13: This is how it ends, right? You don't realize, because, hey, we're just sort of rushing you a little bit. Okay, we're passing back. But then when we can really put you in a spot where, oh, you have to make a snap play to be able to keep the ball, that's where things like this happen. And that was a brilliant play defensively. And again, that's why pressure works. But
19: wow, man, like you can't whiff on that. You got to at least be able to hit the ball. You can't whiff.
2: You know, he still won the game. As Miami.
19: It doesn't matter.
2: But he will live on in infamy as, you know, the prime example of, look, whatever you pass back to the goalie, there's always just that moment, right? You did it when you were coaching and your players. My daughter's done that. And depending on the coach, they love that strategy. Mm-hmm. Pull it back. But every pass has to be on point. Every pass has to be crisp, because at some point, someone will say, at my signal, unleash hell. And your forwards will suddenly start crashing down upon you like they were here. They're just kind of hanging out. It's like he turns, kind of half-asses it back towards the goalie. It's like, wait, there's no space there anymore. And you can see the panic in the goalie's face and the ball's in the back of the net. So absolute chaos here. Look, whenever you do this, and we talk about it in football all the time too, long protracted drives are a lot of fun, right? Especially if you're running the ball effectively, imposing your will on the game. But what happens? There's a lot of opportunity for mistake.
19: Yeah.
2: Hence here, several passes back in your own zone. Oh, let me clear it back to. Oh, no.
19: Yeah.
2: And then he swings and misses.
19: I mean, to miss it like that is just, wow, how do you miss that? How do you miss it like that? Like, I don't understand. Like, it's a panic swing. And, like, how do you, like, I don't know what's worse, him missing or Matt Freeze kicking 4 feet behind the ball when he's trying to clear it out. Like, I don't know how you miss it like that. I really don't. You're a professional.
2: The kicking the ground still seems odd to me. Like this, I get it, right? Everybody's, maybe you've stepped up to the tee and you've swung over the top of the ball, and the only thing that moves it is the velocity with which your club came through the zone. Man. You've gone to the batting cage. I could do this. I'm with my kids. This will be fun. And you're over swinging and you're terrible. Here, I get that. The kicking your foot that far behind the ball as freeze it. No, I still don't get that.
19: I'll tell you. Exit Abata Fresca, exit Swollen Dome. I say this, there's an own goal between LAFC and Real Salt Lake, so you'll see that as well. But speaking of football, today we got the first glimpse of what the Chiefs' new stadium is going to look like. Is it New Arrowhead? Like New Asgard? Arrowhead?
2: New Asgard.
19: We got a glimpse of what the new Chiefs' stadium is going to look like. It's going to be a $3 billion dome stadium built, of course, in Kansas City, Kansas, with the announcement a few months ago that the Chiefs are moving from Kansas City, Missouri to Kansas City, Kansas. Further confusing many new NFL fans who they play in Missouri. That's right. It's going to be even more confusing to fans.
2: You can still sing the song Kansas City though, right?
19: Yes, you can. It doesn't matter. Kansas City.
2: Bring my baby back.
19: It doesn't really matter,
2: right?
19: You're going to a place called Kansas City.
2: That's it.
19: So you're fine.
2: Okay, magical place.
19: So the stadium looks great, you know, building it. It's a dome stadium, which is awesome. All stadiums should be dome because, yes, you want to keep the home field advantage of being the cold in Arrowhead because, look, you beat the Dolphins a big playoff game 2 years ago because of the cold. But you want to be able to make it where it can be cold. We can put a dome on top of it. We can have concerts whenever we want to. Mm-hmm. We're looking at this. They want to get, when the World Cup comes back in 15 years, 20 years. You heard the Hunt family say, we want to be a place that can host the games again. So I get all of this. But this is, when I saw this story today, this is what I was really surprised me. The Bears may move to Northwest Indiana, right? They may move there, which would be 20 minutes from downtown Chicago. In the end, it's not that big a deal. It's like when the Jets and Giants moved to New Jersey. Okay, right? Fine, right? Everything's worked out okay. But this has been the biggest heresy to the NFL. The Bears can't move. They can't play to Indiana. That's a new team. It's this. Okay, maybe it's a little bit different. New York, New Jersey, people think isn't New Jersey the capital of New York? I didn't know. Oh, Albany is? Oh, I didn't know that. But the fact, Indiana, it's Chicago. They're going to North Indiana. It is the worst story in the world. And all we're inundated with politics in Chicago and how they can't get a new stadium. They can't get the people on board. They can't get private funding. And it's the worst story in the world. But the Chiefs announced, hey, we're moving from Missouri, where we've been forever, to Kansas, and the reaction is, oh, okay. Like, I don't even think there's been an uproar from the fans in Missouri. Like, I don't think there was any, oh my goodness, they're ripping the team away from Kansas City. I mean, again, we follow sports pretty closely every day, and I've not seen anything near to the extent where it was about how when the Bears potentially moving to Northwest Indiana, when it was announced, hey, the Chiefs are going to move from Missouri to Kansas. Oh, huh. Okay. All right, then. That's been it. Like, there's been no, how dare this happen? Where's the last gasp Hail Mary from lawmakers to get them to stay? Why can't we build a new stadium here? And look, and they tried. They wanted to go to a couple different locations in Kansas City, in and out of Kansas City. Kansas City Motor Speedway, they wanted to build a new stadium. It just didn't work. They're doing it in Kansas like it's happening. And it's like, yeah, they're moving. Okay. And again, not far from where they are. But still, the fact that here's the Chiefs, who have been a much bigger team in the NFL the last decade with Mahomes continuing on for the next few years. You're in the, you know, you just begun the back half of Mahomes' prime. So you still have them, you know, going to be around and being part of it. Like, they've been royalty in the NFL for the last decade. And they're moving to Kansas. And whether it's in Missouri or it's across the country, nobody cares. It's like, oh, yeah. No, the Bears can't move. That's awful. But, the Chiefs can go.
2: Followed it a bit because running in parallel with my beloved Chicago squad, you know, and when you're doing this and you start getting into the taxation, incentivization, and all of those things, hey, come here. Here's how we'll make it more amenable to you and give you a sweetheart deal to get it done so you don't have to go into your own pocket. And that's long been what the Bears' issue has been with a lot of stuff, is the willingness and ability, much like we talked about with the Chargers, right? Why they don't have their own stadium. The money is in, it's in the banana stand, literally. It's in the football team. They don't have a bunch of ancillary businesses off which they've gotten rich. For the Chiefs, I think it's because they have been winning that this wasn't a bigger deal nationally. And locally, I'm sure there were a lot of stump speeches from politicians that were trying to gain the favor of local businesses and keep their jobs. But for Chicago, I think it's because in parallel, and now obviously a little bit of a run-up with Ben Johnson and Caleb Williams this last year, but for 40 years, it's been the memory of the 85 Bears. Not 86, the 85 Bears.
19: The Super Bowl was in 86.
2: Yeah, yeah. But the 85 Bears, living off that forever with a lot of, for lack of a better term, it's been a canned joke show for 40 years, right? And how many punchlines about coaches, quarterback ineptitude, where receivers go to die, talking about the field, and how many monster truck rallies can be held on a Friday and Saturday before a home game, all of those things because it's a Park District thing. And Chicago politics, which means it gets louder. The Windy City.
19: Yeah.
2: Was it just because you got wind corridors off of Lake Michigan? No. It was because the politicians were a bunch of loudmouths.
19: All right, but it's not that I expected the Chiefs' move to be at the same level of the Bears because zero. Like, there's been zero uproar about this story. It's the Chiefs are moving from Missouri to Kansas. Oh, yeah.
2: It's the sanctity of Soldier Field and Papa Bear Hallis and the founding fathers of the NFL. You're supposed to be going, John Facenda should be doing this voiceover. I'm going to do it. I'm going to go AI. John Facenda, my word.
19: I thought the Chiefs were a bigger deal, you know? It's like the three friends hanging out before, they all go away to college. And you know, the one friend says to the one guy, hey, man, I'm going to really miss you. Let's visit each other. Let's stay in touch. It's going to be awesome. I can't believe you're going away. It really sucks, but you know, hey, we've been best friends for a while and let's keep it going. You know, we're really that close. And you say to the other friend, hey, good luck. But wait, I thought we were close. Yeah, but you know, good luck.
2: And that third guy says, blank you, you're all leaving me behind. I'm stuck here in Mudville. Jerks.
19: But wait, but I thought it was all three of us. We were all best friends. Yeah, but you know, we were friends, you know, me and him were friends more. So you know, yeah. But we all did things together. Yeah.
2: Yeah.
19: We're all part of the same friend group.
2: You had that part-time job on Friday and Saturdays. You didn't hang out as
19: much. We were all part of the NFL. Yeah. So you're going to miss me?
2: A little bit.
19: Yeah, but, you know, I understand you're leaving. You're not mad that I'm leaving? No, I get it. But you're mad that the other guy's leaving? Yeah. I mean, we're really, really good friends. I mean, we're best of friends. But I thought we're all good friends. Yeah. Yeah.
2: And then you reference how his girlfriend's not leaving for college either. Just to needle him a little bit more.
19: So are you going
2: to
19: do the long distance thing? Yeah, we're going to make it work. We decided we're going to make it work long distance. Yeah, okay. Yeah. The next long distance relationship that makes it through college, that'll be the first. That will be the absolute first.
2: If you've had any of these experiences, please let us know. And how about a Prescott at Swollen Dome at Fox Sports Radio?
19: Jason Smith, Mike Harmon, live from the Fox Sports Radio studios. Coming up next, is LeBron James headed to the Heat after all the silliness of the last 24 hours? Is he really mad at Adam Silver? Oh, the best guy in the world to break it down with is Fox Sports 1 NBA insider Rick Bucher. He is next in his must-listen radio. We would like you to
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19: for Rick next. 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

0: And TJ, clearly we can hear these songs at night, not just when you're having breakfast in America. TJ.
1: Well done. Yeah. Nicely done. You want to explain why, what that means for people?
0: It's a very logical explanation going forward, TJ.
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0: Fox Sports Radio, the Jason Smith Show with my best friend, Mike Harmon. So, 24 hours ago, Miami Heat's YouTube team mistakenly put up, hey, here's your link to LeBron James' introductory press conference on Monday, June 27th.
2: Who, me?
1: July.
0: Oh, July 27th. Sorry, yeah. I was a month behind.
1: Oh, you were thinking about the Knicks title.
0: Followed up.
1: Championship parades.
0: Followed up by today, where apparently LeBron is upset with Adam Silver because Adam Silver said, hey, we're waiting for LeBron to make his decision so we can figure out the TV schedule. And LeBron is irritated by it. He had his decision made a week ago, but now is not doing it because he's mad at Adam Silver. You know who loves these stories?
1: Who's that?
0: The guy joining us right now.
1: Oh, yeah.
0: Because it takes him away from having to talk about the NBA champion New York Knicks. It is.
3: Oh.
0: Longtime friend of the show, Fox Sports 1 insider, host of the On the Ball podcast. He's on Twitter at Rick Bucher. It is Rick Bucher. What's happening, man? How are you?
3: Oh, this is how annoying this subject is. I would rather be talking about the New York Knicks. without question, just anything that you want to talk about the New York Knicks. Let's go through the Jim Dolan songbook, shall we?
1: Country jungle where dreams are made of.
0: On the next On the Ball podcast, Rick Bucher ranks his top 10 favorite Jimmy D and the Straight Shot songs.
3: There you go. There you go. Oh, God. Well, the circus just, it will not end. It will not end. I will say, you know, once again, LeBron James, with his, you know, his last breath, is still holding everybody hostage, is still an expert at how to maintain everyone's attention and torture us with holding our breath to find out what's going to happen, even when it doesn't, in the big picture, really matter. Like, once we get past this, and then, you know what, and actually, we should put, you know what, we should be thankful, because let's face it, it's a slow period in the sports calendar. Now that the World Cup's over, like, I mean, we got some baseball, but by and large, you know, there's not a whole lot going on out there. And I can't help but think that LeBron James knows that, and that he is still going to control the narrative and be the center of attention. And this may be his last opportunity to do that. So I look at it. I don't want to confuse, like, Adam Silver holding up the schedule with the idea that, you know, everybody's like, well, that's obviously, that means that, you know, they're trying to schedule the championship parade and, you know, this may be LeBron James' last season. And Kobe Bryant was his last, we knew was going to be his last season. He was on a 17-win Lakers team, and they still had 19 nationally televised games. Scheduled, 19. More nationally televised games than wins. And it was largely because everybody wanted to see Kobe before he went. And that's what's hanging up here. If you're going to make the Minnesota Timberwolves and the Miami Heat a marquee game, or let's say the Cleveland Cavaliers and the Miami Heat a marquee game, you're going to do it if LeBron James is one place or the other. I don't know that Cleveland versus Miami without him in the mix quite has the same juice. And so that to me is what's really holding this up, is wherever LeBron is, we're looking at potentially these are the last games we're going to see him play. And depending on the matchup and his relationship to those two teams, I mean, let's face it, most people feeling like it's coming down to Cleveland or Miami. If he winds up in one place or the other, that's going to be very intriguing, just as a selling point for those games. So for me, that's why ultimately they're waiting on the schedule. But the other part is they don't, normally don't announce the schedule until mid-August anyway. Mm-hmm. This isn't like all of the games are being held up. It's just in working out with the broadcast partners, you know, which are the games that are going are they going to bid on for nationally to put on nationally. They want to know, well, where's LeBron going to be? I mean, you don't think ESPN wants to know where LeBron is going to be playing and that's going to impact the games that they want to broadcast? For sure. But don't take that and think that that means that whoever LeBron joins necessarily becomes an instant contender or that he has this, that this is a reflection of the interest in him from teams. It's not that. It's the interest from the broadcast partners that is driving this holdup.
0: Now, when it comes to the last 24 hours, the erroneous posting on the YouTube page, you know, the fact that, okay, he's upset at Adam Silver, everybody's looking at the schedules. Do you see any clues from either of these stories the last 24 hours?
3: No, I'm not. I mean, I'm not taking any more from this than I'm taking Steve Kerr saying, oh, yeah, hey, we got him.
0: Yeah, go on Twitter. Go on Twitter with it, yeah.
3: Yeah, yeah. I think it's, you know, I do think it was probably an honest mistake. I still find it, I would not be surprised. I would be disappointed. I would be as disappointed as hearing that LeBron was mad that he didn't get the game ball.
0: Yeah.
3: Got it for his 100th win, that he felt disrespected there. I imagine that LeBron, one, doesn't want the commissioner pressuring him to make a decision. And two, he knows what I know about this, which is, you know, he's a show pony for the league. So they're like, come on, show pony, tell us where you are so that we can build out the schedule so we can take advantage of your, how polarizing you are. And people are going to want to tune in either to see you fail or to see you succeed, but you're going to draw eyeballs because you always do. And ESPN is going to talk about you ad infinitum because they will. And so they just want to know, like, how many shows can we build around? Is this LeBron James's last season? And that's what's driving this. And I would imagine LeBron is a little bit salty over being treated as a show pony.
1: Yeah, I enjoy it. 16 years ago, I was mad he didn't embrace the villainy. It seems like he's doing it this time, Rick. So all that said, what'd you take away from Summer League? You know, we crowned a champion. It's not the Knicks. Their reign of terror is over. So what did you get from it?
3: Big picture, what I'm getting in seeing all of the top players not just play two token games and then shut it down. I mean, I'm watching, yes, ladies and gentlemen, I watched the Las Vegas Summer League championship game.
0: Wow.
1: Glenda Moore,
0: you were the one. Did. Wow, that's awesome.
1: You. I felt bad.
3: But you know what I saw? I saw Cam Boozer and Yaxel Lindeborg guarding each other and playing for the win. And you actually even going so far as to talk trash afterwards. This is going, he's going to be one of the, I think, what is it? It was the 11th pick. Might be the most interesting 11th pick we've had in some time because, he's talked trash about Draymond Green. He talked trash about Cam Boozer. You know, some people just aren't built for this. My goodness. Across the board, like we saw Caleb Wilson, we saw all the top players, Darren Peterson, AJ DeBanza, like they all played. And I dare say that this started with Victor Wembanyama letting everybody know, hey, you know what? We're going to take the All-Star game seriously. And what I'm seeing is a new wave of young stars who are making the game and competition and winning and playing and showing up for the fans. This seems to be a new thing for this generation of up and coming stars. I think we talked about it. Jalen Brunson taking less money, Shai Gilgeous-Alexander taking less money, Victor Wembanyama taking less money. I think Chet Holmgren could have taken more. Any number of guys coming up and they're like, "Hey, you know what? $200 million or $250 million, $50 million, is it going to change my life? Probably not. Is it going to change the team that I'm playing on? It could. and they're choosing having a great team and having a chance to chase championships over getting every last dollar. And that feels like a sea change. And I'm frankly, personally excited that we might have a new generation who is getting back to making the game and competition first and foremost.
0: Well, knowing you as long as I have, I know that's been a big thing for you the last few years, is that the NBA players don't care about winning as much as they had in the past. It's a great lifestyle. They love to play. Yep. They're ambassadors of the game. But when it comes down to winning, it's not as much of a priority as you want it to be or expect it to be.
3: Yep. Well, yes, exactly. But I think that some of it is how this generation came up and who these stars are. Like Victor Wembanyama and Shai Gilgeous-Alexander. Shai Gilgeous-Alexander had to prove himself. Like, he didn't come in anointed. Victor Wembanyama overseas had to prove himself as a pro over there. He's cut from a different cloth. Jalen Brunson had to work his way up and prove that he was this kind of a player. Cade Cunningham, sort of the same thing. People had doubts about him as a number one pick and exactly what he would be able to do. And so I just feel like we have a lot of guys who have had to earn their stripes, as opposed to, I think we had, you know, a couple generations there through AAU. It was like, you just want to get the bag. That's what I would always hear. You want to, like, I want to get the bag. I want to take care of, and there's nothing wrong with wanting to, you know, to get rich off of playing basketball. But if that's your focus and winning or championships are secondary, well, then that's going to be reflected in how you approach the game. Then load managing and making sure that I don't have any kind of an injury that prevents me from getting a second and third contract is going to change the way you approach the game. And I probably should have thrown Jason Tatum in that mix in terms of the up-and-coming guys who are demonstrating that more than anything they want to play. How many guys 5 years ago would have done what Jason Tatum did, which is like rush back and find a way to get on the floor and play? Most guys would have shut it down and say, I'm taking the year off. I'm not going to risk anything because I want to make sure that, you know, it's not going to affect my ability to have another big contract in the future. We have a different mindset in the league, and I am applauding it.
1: So we're applauding the guys for showing up for work. You know where I'm going to transition. What comes first, LeBron James' decision or more information and closure to Kawhi Gate?
3: Oh, boy. I'm going to say LeBron. The LeBron announcement, he can't go on too much longer. Because football's starting. And he didn't want the competition. The Kawhi thing is a tricky thing, a tricky one, because there's clearly enough evidence there. The struggle that I have is that there's no question there was some cap circumvention there. There's a lot of cap circumvention that goes on. Mm-hmm. The Gary Trent contract, technically, you look at that, that had to have been agreed to in advance. There's no way over the last two seasons, based on his last two seasons, that you're giving him that kind of a contract. Not with the way we're dealing with a hard cap now. I would say the same thing with Trae Young. Like, for where Trae Young was, technically, and we've seen this time and again, I mean, it's almost part of the business. You know that if a guy ends up going to a place that wasn't necessarily on his list of places he wanted to go, and then he signs a mega contract, you know that that was the carrot that got him to go there and not push back on being traded to that place. And so, but technically, not supposed to be able to agree to a contract in advance, particularly when technically you haven't even officially acquired the player yet. So that's where, it's tough for me to look at the Kawhi Leonard situation and say, well, you know what? They got him dead to rights. This better be severe, whatever. It's like, you know what? He got caught. And there's a number of other guys where there's a lot of smoke. And the league, I get the sense, generally wants the appearance of propriety. They want to have the appearance of integrity, but do we really, the fact of the matter is you need some of this behind the scenes negotiating and conversation in order for the league to function. They just don't want it out there in the public, making it look like people are flaunting the rules. It's the same with the tanking. Like, they're not worried about the tanking. They're worried about how the tanking affects the gambling. That's the real issue. But the league can't come right out and say it. So that's why guys like me come on Fox Sports Radio, because I can.
1: My guy. That's it. That's it right there.
0: He's on Twitter at Rick Bucher, the On the Ball podcast as well. This week, he's interviewing every single Jalen Brunson lookalike from the contest following the finals. Want to check out the On the Ball podcast for that?
3: Whatever you want, as long as I don't have to. Like, I got another episode coming out, and I'm going to deal with the LeBron and schedule subject, but I am praying that that is the last time I have to discuss this long wait. And if it comes to tracking down all of the Jalen Brunson lookalikes and having just one big podcast with all of them, I'm ready and willing to do that at this point.
0: Rick, take it easy, buddy. We'll talk to you next week. I'll start tracking them down for you.
3: Appreciate it.
1: See you, buddy. The sense of desperation in his voice at the end there. Because he dropped the mic, and then as soon as you brought it, you go, I don't want to talk about this anymore.
0: Let's find out what's trending right now in the wide world of sports with Monsi Bolaños. Monsi, what do you got for us?
2: Guys, we're going to start with Major League Baseball. The Red Sox had a 15-game winning streak for like 3 hours because they had a doubleheader today against the Orioles, winning their first one. That led them to 15 in a row, but they lost the second game to Baltimore 5-1. There was another doubleheader between the Yankees and the Pirates. Pittsburgh won the first one in 10 innings. The Yankees shut out the Pirates in game 2-0. The Dodgers have the best record in baseball at 65-38 after topping the Phillies 9-5. The Brewers are right behind them. They're at 64-38, but they defeated the Mets earlier today, 4-3, just in case you missed it, Jason.
0: I watched Brett Beatty drop a fly ball in right field to allow three runs to come in. No, I saw that. Yeah,
2: That's good. That's good. Good memory.
0: We were having a nice break!
2: Jordan Alvarez.
0: Having a great time!
2: Jordan Alvarez in his major league leading 34th home run of the season as the Astros defeated the Marlins 5-2. Miami has lost 9 in a row. Twins outscored the Guardians 10-6. Rays beat the Blue Jays 4-2. And the Braves scored 6 runs in the 8th inning. They held on 7-6 against the Padres. The Tigers outscored the Cubs 5-1. White Sox beat the Rangers 4-2. NFL news, Arizona quarterback Jacoby Brissett reported to training camp today along with the rest of his teammates. Nothing new regarding his contract, though. Super Bowl champion Seattle Seahawks placed running back Zach Charbonnet on the physically unable to perform list as he continues to recover from his torn ACL that he suffered during the playoffs last January. WNBA officially on its All-Star break. All the games have wrapped up, so the All-Star game is this Saturday. Next games will be starting next Tuesday, but Caitlin Clark did have 27 points and 11 assists. At one point, she was 5-for-5 from beyond the arc. The Fever crushed the Sun 123-88. Nafisa Collier had 24 points and 10 rebounds in her season debut. The Lynx defeated the Storm 86-76. Minnesota is going to go into this All-Star break with the best record. Asia Wilson dropped 38 points, but the Aces lost to the Mystics 100-99. Paige Beckers had 21 points, and the Wings held on 101-97 against the Fire. And lastly here, guys, you know, Spain won the World Cup, and they gifted two of their stars. Their reward was to make their weight in tomatoes.
0: Yeah.
2: You saw that? It was for Fabian Ruiz, who plays for PSG, and Gavi, who just goes by Gavi, I think, for Barcelona. Yeah. I love when there's players that just have a one
0: just
2: name.
0: Just one name. That's all you need.
2: Love it.
1: That's, like, how Gustavo,
2: that's how good
1: Pedri,
2: you are. That's how good you are. I think of Ronaldo from Brazil back in the day. Like, you were just like, I don't know how it came about, but you are known by one name.
0: Yeah.
2: But Fabian Ruiz weighed 185 pounds, so he got 185 pounds of tomatoes.
0: You know, it's not been a great last few days in produce. So, I mean, if you can get good tomatoes, I think that's pretty good.
2: Gavi weighed 150 pounds, so that's how much tomato he got.
0: Here's all the tomatoes.
2: What would you do with those tomatoes? That's a lot.
0: Do you
2: throw them at people?
0: I would not be home when the truck showed up. What time are you going to be then? Let me call you.
2: Give him a different address.
0: Yeah, exactly. Free tomato giveaway.
2: Free tomato giveaway. Yeah, Ben Maller's like, why do I have all these tomatoes here?
0: Thanks a bunch, Monsi. Coming up next, rapid fire, as we are now just a few days away from the trade deadline in Major League Baseball. All sorts of stuff out there. Boston had the big win streak. Who buys, who sells, the big contenders? What should they do? That's next. Jason and Mike. Fox.
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1: Fox Sports Radio, the Jason Smith Show with my best friend, Mike Harmon. Well, the win streak is over for the Red Sox. Going to the All-Star break, 9-game win streak on the road. 15 games. And it ended today, set game of the doubleheader. They lose to the Orioles. But the Red Sox run has put them back in the thick of things in the American League. It's a wide open year in the American League. And look, I know that, you know, the big conversation, quite honestly, for the next week or so, because we talked to John Paul Morosi last night, who said, I think the first big trade is going to come in a week, especially if the Tigers have a bad week.
26: Mm-hmm.
1: They'll want to get out ahead of things and Skubal, and teams will want to make a trade and get Skubal and have a couple more starts for him than they would, because if you make a trade 8 or so days ahead of the deadline, potentially you can get him for 2 more starts, right? Depending on how it goes. So, yeah, I could see that happening. And I got to be honest, when you look at the big teams that are out there, the Yankees, the Dodgers, the Red Sox, they should all buy and buy big, right? Red Sox should buy big. Look how good they are. Yes, it's not a complete team, but catcher, shortstop, more starting pitching, they should buy big. The Yankees, they should buy big, right? With Judge projected to come back at some point, but even if not, you go out and get, you know, be aggressive. Go sign a couple of players like the Dodgers used to, or the Dodgers have, where it's, hey, we're going to go out and make a trade or a signing where it's a player for the rest of this year, but we're spending some money, but we have them for the next couple of years. And these are players we are sure about that are going to be parts of us for the next few years. The Yankees need that. You get half the guys they've been trotting out here, you know, Volpe and Dominguez and all these guys, they're going to be great. No, you can move on from them. You can move on from them and go other places. Clearly, they are not the prospects. They are not coming through as you thought they were. They're not.

0: office.
1: So Dave Roberts, hey, it's a big sign. It's great. But it's still something tenuous. You're finally starting to get healthy in your position players, right? Tommy Edmund back, had a big hit. Kike Hernandez coming back. So you're starting to get healthy. You still need to figure out how to get Kyle Tucker's bat to wake up as well.
2: You are paying him a lot of money to stink.
1: Not good, Bob. But yeah, starting pitching is the name of the game. Casey Mize, the other name in Detroit that might be on the move. Your guy, Peralta, you've been wearing the sign and spinning it around like you're trying to sell me a condo
2: again
1: for the
2: Mets,
1: last couple of weeks.
2: The Mets have something for everybody.
1: They only have 18 guys they want to keep. So.
2: Something for everyone.
1: Or five guys they want to keep. Everybody else is available.
2: Overpriced players, yes. Big veterans, yes. Younger players, yes. Bullpen arms, yes. Starting pitching, yes.
1: Inquire
2: whatever
1: within.
2: You want. We have it. Come on down and see us.
1: Slightly used GM.
2: Down at New York Mets Honda. Come down and see us.
1: Soon.
2: Get everything we want. Exit out by the Fresca, exit Swollen Dome. Coming up next, we get back into the biggest basketball story of the night. Keep it right here. Jason and Mike, this is Fox Sports Radio.
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11: NBC News Radio, I'm Mark Mayfield. The U.S. Military Central Command says it has carried out a 12th consecutive night of strikes on Iran. In a post, CENTCOM says the strikes are intended to further degrade Iranian military capabilities used to attack commercial shipping in the Strait of Hormuz.
0: Earlier on Wednesday, President Trump issued a new warning to Iran, writing on Truth Social that if Iran shoots a ship in the Strait of Hormuz, the U.S. will respond by bombing.

0: One bridge or power plant. Trump also attended the dignified transfer in Delaware of the four U.S. soldiers killed in Iranian attacks over the weekend. President Trump gave a campaign-style speech with the midterms fast approaching during his visit to Wheeler High School in the metro Atlanta area of Marietta. One of the many issues the president spoke about was his investment program called Trump Accounts, saying it's hot as a pistol.
1: And under this groundbreaking new policy, every American child gets a tax-free investment savings account.
0: Trump also touched on immigration, Iran, crime, and more. Trump won battleground Georgia in the 2024 election. A French modeling scout with alleged connections to Jeffrey Epstein has been found dead at a home near Paris, France. Scott Carr has the latest.
2: French police had been investigating 69-year-old Daniel Sayad, who had said he also held Swedish citizenship, over allegations including rape and human trafficking. They had planned to question Sayad as part of an ongoing investigation into associates of Jeffrey Epstein. Records from the Justice Department had suggested Sayad introduced Epstein to young women, including some described as minors, though reports say Sayad had repeatedly denied any wrongdoing. French prosecutors say they've identified or been contacted by 24 women who may be victims or witnesses connected to the case. I'm Scott Carr.
0: And U.S. measles cases are hitting the highest number recorded in more than three decades. According to Johns Hopkins University's measles tracker, there have been 2,295 recorded measles cases this year. 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

0: Here's what you need to know.
1: The Boston Red Sox had a 15-game winning streak, but the Orioles snapped that in game two of their doubleheader as they came out on top 5-1. The Yankees shut out the Pirates 2-0 in game two of their doubleheader, splitting their doubleheader with Pittsburgh. The Dodgers topped the Phillies 9-5. LA with the best record in baseball at 65-38. Yordan Alvarez in his major league leading 34th home run of the season as the Astros defeated the Marlins 5-2. Braves scored 6 runs in the 8th inning and held on 7-6 against the Padres. Tigers outscored the Cubs 5-1. White Sox beat the Rangers 4-2, and the Rays beat the Blue Jays 4-2. The WNBA is officially in its all-star break. Nafisa Collier had 24 points and 10 rebounds in her debut of the season as the Lynx defeated the Storm 86-76. Caitlin Clark had 27 points and 11 assists as the Fever crushed the Sun 123-88. I'm Monty Bolaños.
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7: 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Or if you're already within YouTube, just search Jason Smith Show. We put new videos up all the time. Let us know what you think. Love it, hate it, agree, disagree. Again, just search Jason Smith Show within YouTube. We put new videos up all the time for you. So the WNBA is on a break right now. They are on a break! They're on a break right now.
6: Yeah.
7: All-Star Game is Saturday. Sabrina Ionescu with a big night tonight. What, 9 points in the final minute of the game?
6: Yeah, finished strong to get that win.
7: Yeah, they got to say, hey, boy, maybe we should have left her out of the three-point shooting contest earlier. She's that mad.
6: Said she got some kind of a half-ass text about it being involved, and it was really upset about it.
7: I mean, I competed against Steph Curry. Yeah. I'm sorry, who's this? Like, that's kind of what it
6: who
7: was.
6: Who is it?
7: Yeah. But tonight, Caitlin Clark, another spectacular game for her. Yes, it was the Connecticut Sun who, you know, basically have just, hey, listen, we are pulling up the tent poles. We're moving. We don't care. The Fever thumped the Sun tonight, 123-88. Caitlin Clark, 27 points and 11 assists, including 5 out of 9 from three-point range in 27 minutes. All right, this is another it's a game in a stacking situation where she played spectacular. And I feel unfair saying this, and I'm going to say unfair a lot in the next few minutes. I feel unfair saying this, but because it's unfair to expect this from her. But the way the W has been, every day it's different headlines. It's nothing that's on the court. It's Caitlin Clark complaining to the referees, should she be getting these calls? It's other players who are jealous of Caitlin Clark. It's the optics of, is she liked in the league? Or it's, you know, it's off the court and things that Sophie Cunningham says. The W needs stuff to be on the court. They need the conversation to get to the court. It's great that this has become a very public discourse, but if you're going to continue to grow the league and you continue to get people to come through the door, Caitlin Clark needs to be spectacular. And it's an unfair ask. And I get that. I get it's an unfair ask because she's coming in and has been fantastic, right? Look, player of the week, everything she's been, she has been fantastic. Best point guard in the league. You know, weeks of 20-9, 20-10, she has become a full-service point guard now, even a better passer than she was in college. She's become so far well-rounded. All of this is great, but the league needs people to keep coming through the doors, and they need to keep the focus on the court. And if Caitlin Clark is, and I say just, but if Caitlin Clark is just a fantastic player, okay, that's nice, but that's not what the WNBA needs. The WNBA has a lot of really good players. They have a lot of terrific players. Asia Wilson with the MVPs and the titles. Been the best player in the W for the last few years, right? Angel Reese, big star in the league, right? Brianna Stewart. They have a lot of great players. Paige Beckers has jumped in the last year and become a must-see player, right? But Caitlin Clark coming out of Iowa, she transformed the league. And when you come in with such hype and such interest, not so much hype, as much interest where, boy, making logo threes and dragging your team of just an okay group of players all the way to the Final Four 2 years in a row where you lose against other great players. You come into the league, hey, all of a sudden the WNBA now has charter flights, and they have a great CBA, and the salaries are up, and there's a better television deal. All of this is due to Caitlin Clark, right? Now, this is nothing that you didn't know before. Where you're arguing about it, you want to argue about who the best player in the league is, who's the most popular, who's the biggest star. It's Caitlin Clark. But the W is having a moment right now, and it's been a couple of seasons long since Caitlin Clark came in where, boy, everybody loves seeing her. Still the highest-rated game. Look, the highest-rated W game, the second-highest-rated W game in the last 25 years was the last time a week ago when the Fever played against the Liberty, right? Mm-hmm. Second-highest-rated game in the W of the last 25 years, and it's Caitlin Clark. Being good and being a terrific player, it's great. But, and again, it's unfair to say this, but she needs to be spectacular if the W is going to continue to grow. Because eventually, people are going to say, okay, yeah, she's playing really well. But the overall headlines of she's complaining about calls, the players don't like her, it's petty jealousy, there's a racial element to it, people are going to eventually unplug from that. And it's going to be something that it will burn hot for a while, but people are going to say, you know what, every time I turn and talk about the WNBA and I see this, this is what people are talking about. And they need spectacular on the court from Caitlin Clark. And this is what I mean, where she needs to shoot 25 times a game. She needs to score 35 points a game. This is how the W is going to continue to grow, because she needs to be that level of great, because that's what people are expecting. And again, it's an unfair ask to say, we need you to be over the top great. But that's kind of what the W needs. They need to keep this discussion on the floor and have everything come from there. Not like you can't have the personal stories and rivalries and jealousies, and that's great, but you can't keep having these officiating stories and complaining and the optics that people are going to eventually go, you know what? I'm done with this. It was great for 3 years. I'm done with this. But this is the kind of performance we need from Caitlin Clark, 45 and 10, 27 and 11 in 27 minutes. This is what we need. And I know people are here and go, oh my God, real, what do you want from her? This is kind of what people have expected coming out of Iowa. And as good as she has been, like, the spectacular is what keeps people here, because the W, they've had a great last couple of years. All of a sudden, they just elbowed their way to the top saying, yeah, we're part of the everyday conversation, like the NFL, like Major League Baseball, like the NBA. We're part of it now. Every day you see in the sports talk radio shows and TV shows, the W is a topic, right? She's a topic. Angel Reese is a topic. What goes on? Kathy Engelbert is a topic when she's blowing off interviews. Invisible commissioner. But, you know, okay, how do we keep it going? We need stuff on the floor. The NBA wouldn't be as big of a deal if we didn't get spectacular performances on the floor from Jalen Brunson, Victor Wembanyama. Same thing from the NFL. But the league especially, the W is here. There's a lot of people interested now. You got to give me something that keeps me coming back. If you give me really terrific basketball, okay, but is that going to all of a sudden, am I going to get what I want? Am I going to still come back in and come back through the doors and spend tickets and spend money and watch if I'm getting really good play from Caitlin Clark? I need spectacular.
6: Well, but that's the thing, right? It's all working in levels, whether it's the media side of things, and to her credit, I mean, that's been one of the resounding hymnals that Caitlin Clark sings every time she gets in front of a microphone. Make it about the basketball. Let it be about the play. There's a lot of great play in the league. And this is like other sports. We talk about golf. When do we talk about golf on national radio with great regularity? When there's a blow up, when there's a guy backing into the fescue, when he's a big name that a lot of people associated with the tour and fans of the tour don't like, right? The Bryson DeChambeau broke through everything because, what is he? He's a villain. And Rory McIlroy called him out as a villain. All right, we got beef. That's good. So it gives us extra content. For the WNBA, you have a lot of great basketball. We've referenced a bunch of games. Monsey in her updates with some of the stat lines and updates over the course of the night. And each night we're here that we do that. But the general discourse is only about the chaos off. And I say that also with the NBA, that's a lot of the oxygen.
4: Mm-hmm.
6: Right? What are we talking about now? There's no games.
4: Yeah.
6: Like, we're worried about a 41-year-old man who may be having a lesser midlife crisis than Tom Brady and deciding about where he's going to go. Yet it's taking up 24/7.
4: No.
6: Ain't about on court.
4: No.
6: And in the NBA, where's more excitement? When there's beef, when there's off-court stuff. Yeah, once we get to the playoffs, we talk about games.
4: Yeah.
6: But for the WNBA, a lot of it is like the UFC, like other, unless there's a big event or a big moment, it kind of gets sloughed off to the back. And look, there's a lot of people that cover it and are employed to do so. And in those local markets, they do a fantastic job. And pats on the back and go read their stuff, go follow the games. But to break through nationally, right, you're always going to have your audience. That's why I use the UFC analogy. You're always going to have your audience. It's a matter of how do you build it? And it's long-term versus short-term. Because I have no doubt that you've got the next generation of hearts, minds, and souls of little girls that are going to be in.
4: Mm-hmm.
6: But they're not ready to buy and consume your products yet. You got to get mom and dad to want to take them to an arena and buy in. So I think that's the bridge that we're trying to. And more iconic games from Caitlin Clark is part of it, for sure.
7: You got to stack these games, right? But here's a perfect example of what I'm talking about. You need spectacular on the court. Also part of it tonight was Caitlin Clark getting her 7th technical foul on the season. She is one technical foul away from a 1-game suspension, right? She's tied with Angel Reese for the most tees in the WNBA. Now, what did she get the technical foul for? Take a listen. Here's the play-by-play. And this tells you what I mean when I say, boy, you got to keep the headlines on the court.
8: It is so good for Connecticut to have her back. And the jawing continuing between those two. Got double technicals here.
7: So double tees, iron on the call. What happened? Well, the fever's up big in this game, right? So, you know, tempers are going to flare a little bit. But this wasn't really tempers flaring. Caitlin Clark draws a foul, and Saniya Rivers starts jawing with Caitlin Clark, right? Now, what does Caitlin Clark do to earn this technical? What does Rivers do to earn this technical? Caitlin Clark looks at Rivers and says, yeah, look at the blanking scoreboard.
6: Yeah,
7: right?
6: It's pretty clear as day.
7: Look at the effing scoreboard, right? So basically she just said scoreboard, right? Scoreboard, look at the scoreboard, right? Which is great, right? Scoreboard. That she gets technical foul for, right? She talked about it after the game and said, yeah, she said she was locking me up and I said scoreboard and the ref didn't like that. Okay. I understand that there's certain things you need to call a technical foul for, but I mean, this is so innocuous that you can't say the F word and you can't say scoreboard. There was no insult. There was no, this falls under the category of this is just jawing, right? But you're giving,
6: that's weak ass jawing too.
7: You're giving the star player a technical foul. You're giving both players technical foul because all shows, I'm locking you up, blank and scoreboard, double T. Come on. These are professionals, man. Mm-hmm. These are professionals. They can say stuff like that. If someone was getting over the top insulting, if it was racial, if it was demeaning in some way, if it was physical, I get that, man. I get that you want to keep everything okay in a game that's a 30-point blowout still with a whole fourth quarter to play. But when someone says, I'm locking you up, and the response is blank and scoreboard, that's just how it goes. Come on, man. I mean, really.
6: If you're an official, how do you not just laugh at that?
7: Right?
6: Recognize the reality of the situation of, you are kind of getting handled here.
7: And this is where I get, like, here's your storyline that becomes, that it takes it away from the court and becomes Caitlin Clark getting a title. Because I guarantee, you know what the big story is going to be tomorrow? Yeah, Caitlin Clark with this great game, which was awesome. Oh, look at the technical foul she got. The officials don't respect her. The officials aren't giving her the calls. And now it's off the court stupid stuff. Right? Like, this is where, like, Kathy Engelbert, the first thing she should have done is, okay, we got to go through the officiating. The officiating is a problem every single night. We need full-time officials. We need to pay our own people. Whatever it is, we need to fix this. But instead, you're allowing this storyline to fester.
6: Well, but we've talked about it a lot. I mean, and we've played plenty. We've had people on the network talk about it, right? It's the idea that you've got an officiating problem, and we talk about it in every sport, but certainly here in the WNBA, how many players after the game, after a win, like, yeah, you had a great game. I think, boy, I tell you, though, the officiating really stinks. We got a problem that we need to solve. After crushing, you know, an opponent, that's the first thing out of their mouths. Like, yeah, no, the officiating, we had to fight through it in the first half. Yeah. It's really uneven. But you know what? We came through, and I'm really proud of the – like, that can't be when you're doing your national television games. Like, I'm answering a question about, hey, how well I played, but I'm going to sideswipe the officiating in the league while I do it.
7: Yeah.
6: Because that seems to be a consistent theme throughout this WNBA season.
7: Like, you can see how this is going to now play the next 24 hours.
6: Sure.
7: You'll go to Yahoo, wherever you get your sports news from. It's going to be, did Caitlin Clark deserve this technical foul? Should she get suspended? Should it be rescinded? All these
6: Why
7: things.
6: Why are you programming other shows?
7: It's just, again,
6: give out the call numbers while you're at it. Put up the poll question. What are you doing?
7: Tell you, that's how it's going to go tomorrow. That's where everybody's going to go tomorrow. And it's the worst thing for the W because this takes attention away from another great game that she stacked. 27-11 in 27 minutes. That's an unbelievable 27 minutes. 5 out of 9 from she went 5 for 5 from 3-point range. This is the spectacularity.
6: I like larity. I don't this know if that's a word, but you can make it one.
7: This is the spectacular that the W needs to keep stacking from Caitlin Clark. But no, because we have an official that says, oh, I don't like you saying blank in scoreboard. Like, come on, man. This is not youth basketball where if you curse, I'm going to give you a technical and throw you out of the game. I mean, come on. You got to let tensions in sports, you got to let tensions rise, and then you got to let it break. Like, I don't understand why this still happens. And then, again, whether it's officiating, whether it's Caitlin Clark's behavior, like we talked about the optics she could help herself with, and maybe being one tee away from a suspension, she is not as demonstrative, arguing about calls like she has in the past. That might help the optics for her, which we've talked about that. But, like, overall, I go, how does the W do this, right? How does W do this to themselves? How do they do it?
6: Ready? Elegance, grandness, greatness, richness, splendor. Earliest evidence, 1883. Writing of a William Dean Howells author. The noun form of the word spectacular.
7: Oh, okay.
6: It
7: very
6: is
7: good.
6: Legitimately a word. I think you stumbled into it.
7: Spectacularity.
6: I like it. There you go.
7: It sounds like something P.T. Barnum made up. And I got spectacularity behind this door right here.
6: Well, we now have it as part of the vernacular here. The Jason Smith Show with me, Mike Harmon, on Fox Sports Radio.
7: I tell you, again, it's unfair to ask that of her, but you got to be spectacular every night. It's
6: spectacularity is what wins.
7: You know? It's like, you know what it is? Remember that scene from A League of Their Own when it's the middle of the season and the newness of the girls' baseball league is wearing off? And David Strathairn shows up and says, hey, you know, the league is in a little bit of trouble. Mm-hmm. And, you know, the owners are talking about getting out.
6: And then he said good night.
7: And they said good night and good luck. And George Clooney tapped him on the leg. And Madonna gets mad. No one's shutting me down. No one's shutting me down. And David Strathairn says, just give him something incredible. And they say, we do every single day. And it's like, but you got to be doing, and what Gina Davis does, the splits.
6: The splits, yeah.
7: The Life magazine takes the picture of her, and all of a sudden it becomes a hit because you get that spectacular moment. Like, again, it's unfair to say that, right? They're playing the best they're been. They're playing great. They're doing all of this, and it's an unfair ask, but it's what you need. I mean, again, playing within the system of the Fever is not going to help, right? It's let's have these 40-point games, 35-point games. Shoot the ball 25 times a game.
6: I have a radical idea.
7: What's that?
6: She teams up with Danhausen and he curses the opponent. I mean, he's part of the larger NBA, WNBA universe.
7: Yeah, I'd like to see that. Yeah, where's my Danhausen Knicks shirt?
6: Yeah, I got a note today. It's delayed. For the second time, it was supposed to show up today.
7: Okay.
6: I got a note yesterday evening. All of a sudden, I see the blip. Fanatic, I'm like, no.
7: Nah.
6: No. Your order through WWE Shop has been... Boy. Are you kidding me? It's like I feel like I've been LeVar Ball.
7: I'm out.
6: Are these things ever going to ship now?
7: Never. People are still waiting for the ball brand sneakers.
6: No, but
7: people
6: are still waiting. With this, like 10 years ago. We're talking about the popularity of all the Knicks product that has now been delayed, and this now being an extension of that. They have collected so much money and interest on that money for a month before they're even printing shirt one. Like, this is just becoming a joke at this point.
7: Exit out by the Fresca. Exit Swollen Dome. Jason Smith, Mike Harmon, live from the Fox Sports Radio studios. Coming up next, we get into one of the biggest highlights of the day. You have to hear it to believe it. So we would like you to...
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0: 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Whoa, you really took me out of it there.
1: Sorry.
0: Yeah, no, it's all right.
1: Oh, let me break this willow.
0: That's all right, no. I want England to win the World Cup so blankin' bad. Hey, congratulations.
1: Jason.
0: Yeah.
1: You had a one wish willow right now. What are you wishing for?
0: I don't know, man. I might do the $1 billion thing.
1: Really?
0: I might do that.
1: You're so lame.
0: I might do immortality.
1: Really?
0: I might do that. Sure. Yeah.
2: I am immortal.
0: If I could get immortality, I eventually will see the Jets win the Super Bowl.
1: No, it won't happen.
0: Immortality.
1: Jason.
0: Because what's going to happen is.
2: Auntie's just saying, nah.
0: Eventually, the world is going to get back down to zero. We'll rebuild, and the Jets will be good.
1: Not going to happen.
0: Hey, I didn't think the Knicks could win either. Look what happened there.
1: Well.
0: That was just a scant 53 years later.
1: No, the Knicks weren't cursed like that.
0: They were cursed. Look what Danhausen did. Yeah. I would do that.
2: But they were at least a good team.
1: Yeah.
2: The Jets haven't, with the exception of the Mark Sanchez years.
0: Yeah. Think about that. With the exception of the Mark Sanchez years.
2: Why do you think I termed it that way?
0: The Jets have been terrible.
2: You made a couple of AFC title games. He was the quarterback.
0: He gets the credit. Yeah. No, I don't know. I think I might do like immortality, something like that. I always think like being able to fly. But I don't really like
2: flying. But you watched Interview with the Vampire. Does he look happy?
0: Well,
2: I mean, at points, Lestat looks like he's loving it. I mean, in that news show, he's a rock star.
0: But you can also only be outside for 12 hours of the day.
2: So,
0: that's half the day. You have to be sleeping.
2: Whatever. There's 12 hours a day that you're not out and about.
0: You know?
2: You can be a man of mystery.
0: I would think immortality. I would think flying. I would think... I know, like from Aladdin, you can't do the no wishing for more wishes. By the way, great bit there with the Aladdin trivia question in the beginning of the movie.
1: Yeah. That was great.
0: How good was that, huh? Yeah.
1: I loved it.
0: Very nice. Very nice.
1: What else did you like?
0: Monsi didn't even know?
3: I didn't make that connection. He told me about this. I've only seen it the one time in theater. And then I went down a rabbit hole of like conspiracies and whatnot. Uh-huh. But I did not come across that one. They told me about it. That's crazy.
0: And here's the thing is like the 90s Disney movies, like Aladdin and Lion King and...
3: Top three Disney movies all time.
0: Yeah. I mean, I've seen those so many times and I love them. And like as soon as they did that trivia bit, it's okay, this 1992 movie featured a blue genie, and I'm thinking, oh, what an easy question. Oh, Aladdin the genie. And the thing is about it, it's not just about a genie, but when you first meet Robin Williams and he says, okay, you know, you get three wishes, and he says, but the only rules are no wishing for more wishes. And I can't make anybody fall in love with you.
3: Mm-hmm. I can't bring people back from the dead.
0: Right. That was such a cool thing to, you know, because you don't even hear that part of it, but you know, like the rules that he has there going back. And I thought that was pretty cool.
3: Yeah, I did not, you know what I'm saying? I did not register like that. I have to go watch it again.
0: So your one wish, Willow, would be the Clippers winning championship?
3: I told Alex, I was like, if right now you put a gun to my head and I have to wish now, because he asked me, I was like, I don't know, I have to think about it. But if I had to pick now, I told him, I was like, I guess, but I can't. He said no limits. So I was like, bring my dog back from the dead. Bring Dexter back.
0: Well, they got movies that teach you how to do that. And it did not go well.
3: Well, he's my genie. He said I had no restrictions.
2: Goose was in there.
0: If you say... Bring your dog back from the dead.
3: Yes.
0: That could go wrong so many ways.
2: Well, Fred Gwynn's hanging out.
3: So can you asking for $1 billion?
0: How? I get $1 billion.
3: What if it's falling on your head and knocks you out?
2: Is it publicized that I have $1 billion, so now people are after me?
3: Or do I get the movie?
0: I'd be smart enough to say I want $1 billion in my bank account to show up, and that's what I would want. I wouldn't say $1 billion
3: falling
0: on me.
1: Over cash?
0: Yeah.
1: Oh, you're crazy.
2: No, I want a bet of cash like I'm
0: what are you gonna do?
2: Breaking Bad. Cash is untaxable.
0: People will break in and kill you.
1: You know the IRS is going to be like, how did he get $1 billion?
0: Do you think I care about the taxes if I had $1 billion?
1: Someone will come for you.
0: Who?
1: I don't know money stuff like that, but someone.
0: So you think someone's going to come for me if my money's in the bank, but
1: yes.
0: If I have cash.
1: No one knows.
3: I'm with Alex here.
1: It's true.
0: No one knows, really.
2: You know what? I heard a lot of people have their billions in gold bars and silver bars. It's kind of, it's kind of a big deal right now.
0: It's a weird time in America right now. You want to convert your cash to gold.
3: That'll
0: right
3: really knock you out.
0: Yeah, if gold bars fall on your head, that'll be knock you very
3: out. You out.
0: Yeah, that would be tough.
2: You know, Michael Bolton had a song called Steel Bars.
0: You're just go by Mike. No, I think you would do the Clippers. I hope you would say something like, hey, what I would do. I want 20 championships in the next 30 years. So maybe you don't know what year is going to be a championship year, what not. I want 20 in the next 30
2: years. How about she would buy the Clippers so then she could be in charge?
3: Damn, that's better.
2: And put them on the right direction.
0: But then you'd have to have like...
2: She'd have no show jobs that nobody had any clue as to how to connect.
3: Well, see, back this all goes back to buy to just asking for money then.
0: Oh, then why would I ask for a billion when I could ask for like 20 billion?
2: Okay, Dr. Evil.
0: I want $100 billion. Right? Then I could buy the Jets. That first thing I would do was I would call Woody Johnson to go, dude, you're out.
2: So you'd buy Johnson and Johnson
0: he would say, what are you gonna give me $20 billion for the team? I say, sold. You're out. It's my turn.
2: And you know how to make a great display? Trucks full of money. Because if it's just a wire transfer, it's boring.
0: I want a truck full of cash. No, because people are going to come steal it.
2: And then it's like the Joker, and you're Jack Nicholson on top going, hubba, hubba, hubba.
0: I've seen way too many movies where people with cash get it taken from them because it's cash.
1: It's propaganda.
0: Propaganda.
1: Yeah.
0: Do you think if you had...
1: By big banks.
0: Okay. If you
2: and you get one of those money guns like you can get where you're shooting.
0: If you had $1 billion in your house.
1: Yeah.
0: You and your mom had $1 billion.
1: Okay.
0: Eventually, someone's going to find out.
1: No, they wouldn't.
0: Yes, they would.
1: No way.
0: The mailman would show up.
1: Number one, I don't live there anymore.
0: Delivery would show up. Amazon delivery would show
1: up. I'd buy an island cash.
0: Porch pirates would show up. Something would happen. And they would go, you know, there's $1 billion in that house.
2: You know,
0: let's go back there tonight and get that money. That's how it goes.
1: No,
0: man.
1: Jason.
0: That's exactly how it goes.
1: You're telling me professional hackers can hack the government, but they won't steal your money?
0: Dude, it's much easier. Okay, there's a very small amount of people that can go online and take your money.
1: You sure about that?
0: There's anybody on the street corner would show up and break
1: Not
0: a
1: true.
0: Window and go grab cash.
1: How do they
0: from your
1: know
0: house?
1: I have it?
0: If you had a you know how much $1 billion is?
1: A lot.
0: Where would you put it?
1: At a bigger house.
3: Under my pillow?
0: Under my pillow. Like Princess and the Pea. Boy, I slept
2: like
0: on
2: Like I said, it's a bad, giant ass bed of money.
0: People would look in and somehow find out.
1: No, they wouldn't.
0: You wouldn't be able to keep it a secret.
1: Yes, you would.
0: Somebody would tell somebody.
1: Not at all.
0: Somebody
3: I would not be able to keep it a secret.
0: No,
2: I would build a bat cave.
0: Yeah.
3: I would make it rain everywhere I went.
0: No.
1: I would buy property. Like, I'd buy like 10 acres of myself.
0: How are you buying it?
1: What?
0: How are you buying
2: cash?
0: Okay, how are you bringing the cash? What are you doing?
2: Briefcase
1: to it.
0: How many briefcases?
1: Huh?
0: That's going to work?
2: Couple of carry-ons and away you go.
0: No one's going to go, oh, this guy's bringing briefcases.
1: No, they won't.
0: Dude,
2: he just showed up. I'm a traveling man. And then you leave them with the human monies.
1: It's true.
2: One bag is empty.
0: What's that movie? What's that movie from about 15 years ago? I think it was Olivia Martinez, the guy from it was Diane Lane.
1: Oh, Human Centipede.
0: No, stop.
3: Why?
0: No.
3: Why?
0: Whoa.
3: Why?
0: Whoa. Never need to bring up that movie
3: Never need
0: ever
3: to bring
0: again.
3: That ever.
0: No.
3: Okay.
0: Or Human Ms. Centipede Smart. 2. No.
2: No. No, there was a sequel. No.
3: Isn't there three of them?
1: Well, how do you know that?
0: I think there is. Yeah, I think there is. Yeah, no, there is. Never need to bring up that movie.
3: Never ever.
1: How do you know that?
0: What was that movie where he was the bad guy? Like, I forget. He was some kind of... He was either a kingpin or a drug dealer or something, and he was getting taken to prison, and the cameras are on him, like they're watching this perp walk to prison. He goes, $1 million for someone who frees me from captivity. And it's like, oh, man, all right. Then all of a sudden, everybody shows up trying to get this guy out of prison. And
2: I kind
0: of
2: dig that.
0: Guys about, that's what would happen if Teicher tried to go buy something with his $1 billion that he had.
1: Evidently, this is... I feel like I'm making the wrong choice, but I know I'm making the right choice.
2: No, this is from SWAT.
0: You don't want it in. Oh, is that what it was?
2: 2003.
0: Oh, that was SWAT. Okay.
2: 100 million for anybody that'll free me. I mean, you've got Samuel Jackson in there, Colin Farrell, Michelle Rodriguez.
0: Star. Sure. That was Jeremy Renner, one of his first big movies.
2: There you go. You got it all.
0: Yeah, there you go. Okay. Yeah.
2: But you did mention in terms of people that would come to attack you, I wanted to make sure I noted this out. You mentioned pirates. Now, MIT has a certificate in piracy, if you can take archery, pistols, sailing, and fencing as your required PE courses.
0: Wait, I could graduate with a degree in piracy.
2: You can get a certificate in piracy. Yeah.
0: This is not at Seton Hall because their nickname is the Pirates.
2: Yeah, no.
0: This is MIT.
2: Yeah, MIT.
0: I can spell.
2: You got to get into MIT. I don't think you can just do an extension coursework of pirates.
0: What are my classes I could take again?
2: You got to take pistols.
0: Oh, I would do
2: archery.
0: All of that.
2: Ooh. Sailing and fencing.
0: Okay, sailing I'd be bad at. I know I'd be bad at sailing.
2: But could you pass fencing? It? Because if you could pass it...
0: Oh, yeah, okay.
2: I mean, like, it doesn't say that you necessarily have to be great at it.
0: Fencing, I like to think I've done enough lightsaber practice I was a kid that I would do okay in it.
2: You got to make the sound, too, though.
0: Yeah. Whoa. Whoa.
4: This was your father's lightsaber.
2: Yeah.
4: He wanted you to have it when you were old enough.
0: Yeah, but I've never heard about you, and you've been anonymous on this planet forever. And you're only giving this to me because I happen to show up at your cave one day.
4: Yes, that's how it works here. I've been keeping an eye on you for the last 20 years and letting you just basically give free employment to your uncle and trying to guy and trying to buy moisture evaporators, which are never the wave of the future.
0: What are the other two courses again? So it's sailing.
2: Sailing.
0: Yeah.
2: Fencing.
0: Yeah.
2: Archery.
0: Archery would be fun.
2: Again, tying back to Jeremy Renner. We got Hawkeye
0: Archery
2: in.
0: Archery would be fun. Archery would be fun. And one
2: and
0: other
2: pistols.
0: One? Like, is that like dueling?
2: Like dueling, yeah.
0: Oh, see, I've seen Hamilton enough where I think I'd be okay at dueling.
2: One, two, three,
0: four, you know how you win a dueling?
2: Six, seven, eight.
0: You just turn around and shoot before the other guy does. I mean, really? What are they going to say? Oh, you cheated. Yeah, but I won. Oh, and now...
2: It falls in line with piracy.
0: See? We take 10 steps and turn and shoot. Yeah, I'm turning at 3 steps, and I'm shooting. And that's what I'm... And I win.
2: I take baby steps.
0: I win the pistol duel.
2: I was champion. As you see, it's a graduating class of one. And I was very effective in my pistol work.
0: And instead of the cap and gown you get the eye patch. It goes over your
2: You get a patch... A hat and a sash.
0: And the color of the patch you get is what college you graduated from.
2: That's
0: like
2: right.
0: Arts and sciences, engineering. I get the black patch because I graduated straight from pirate school. I got the yellow patch because I graduated from here.
2: You walk straight off the stage and they give you a bottle of rum.
0: Sure.
2: And here you go.
0: Would that be a class? I think that would have to be a class.
2: I don't know, evading a pirate monkey?
0: No. What? I mean, no.
2: Or drinking rum.
0: Actually, no. Balancing a parrot on your shoulder,
2: no,
0: that should
2: good.
0: Be a class, too.
2: No, teaching him how to say certain phrases.
0: Yeah. My favorite letter is R. Yeah, no, I think that'd be... Okay.
2: No, it's good.
0: You can get a degree in piracy.
2: Who knew?
0: I saw that.
2: It popped up in my timeline the other day, and I went, huh.
0: Hmm.
2: So there you go.
0: All right, so let's find out what's trending in the wide world of sports. With someone who's just spent the last 30 seconds trying to get that piracy degree from MIT.
2: Yay.
0: It's Monsi Bolaños.
3: I sure did. Can I borrow money out of your millions to get this degree?
0: I got $1 billion.
3: Oh, you can give me it. So you can give it to me?
0: I can Venmo some of it to you.
3: Yeah, that'd be nice.
0: Because it's easy. I don't have to worry about putting it all in a briefcase and carrying it in and getting robbed like Tyshirt would.
3: But cash is king.
0: Okay, we don't live in the apocalypse. Cash is going away.
3: Cash is king.
0: We're not even making pennies anymore.
2: Listen, just because you converted everything to crypto.
0: I want $1 billion in crypto.
3: In crypto. That's the easiest wish.
0: That's like me giving you nothing. Yeah, sure. Here you go. Take it.
3: In fact, here's all the crypto.
0: Yeah, all of it. You get all of it.
3: All the monies. All right, guys. Let's start in Major League Baseball. The Red Sox had a 15-game winning streak, but they only got to celebrate for a few hours because in game 2 of their doubleheader against the Orioles, Baltimore came out on top 5-1. The Yankees and the Pirates also had a doubleheader on Wednesday, and they split it. Pirates won the first one in 10 innings. New York shut out the Pirates in game 2, 2-0. The best record in baseball goes to the Dodgers, 65-38. They beat the Phillies 9-5, while the Rays defeated the Blue Jays 4-2. Twins outscored the Guardians 10-6. Tigers outscored the Cubs 5-1, and the White Sox beat the Rangers 4-2. Yordan Alvarez did hit his major league leading home run, 34, that is, major league leading 34th home run run of the season as the Astros took down the Marlins 5-2. Miami has lost 9 in a row. The Braves scored 6 runs in the 8th and held on 7-6 against the Padres. Also victories for the Nationals, the Reds, the Royals, and the Brewers, who also have one of the best records. They're at 64-38. The WNBA is officially in its all-star break. Nafisa Collier had her season debut. She ended with 24 points and 10 rebounds as the Lynx took down the Storm 86-76. Minnesota is going to go into the all-star break with the best record. Asia Wilson dropped 38 points, but the Aces lost to the Mystics 100-99. The Wings held on 101-97 against the Fire. Paige Becker's 21 points, while Caitlin Clark, who was pretty hot from beyond the arc at 1.5-5, she ended with 27 points, 11 assists as the Fever crushed the Sun 123-88. Clark did receive her 7th technical foul, so she is one away from a 1-game suspension. In the NFL, Arizona quarterback Jacoby Brissett reported to training camp today along with the rest of his teammates. Nothing new regarding his contract. Seattle Seahawks placed running back Zach Charbonnet on the physically unable to perform list as he continues to recover from tearing his ACL during the playoffs last January. And yeah, the Chiefs released renderings of their new $3 billion stadium in Kansas City, and it's expected to open in 2031. Woo! Back to you guys.
0: Thank you very much, Monty.
3: Like in dodgeball?
0: You know what else is a pirate's favorite letter?
3: R.
0: C.
3: C?
0: Yeah, there you go. C and R. C.
3: Why C?
0: C.
3: For the sea, for the ocean?
0: S-E-A.
3: That's
0: yes.
3: A sea.
0: It's R.
3: Oh, I see.
0: But also C.
3: Ah,
0: yes,
3: okay. Yeah, entiendo. Entiendo.
0: Yeah. Entiendo.
3: La. Entiendo.
0: Sí.
3: Sí.
0: Mucho gusto.
3: Igualmente. Ciao.
0: Coming up next. Yeah, okay. So we had to get that piracy degree conversation.
2: Well, you know, it really evolved into a place you would have never anticipated.
0: And one wish willow, sure. But coming up next, hey, a crazy moment. You got to hear it to believe it from earlier today. Jason and Mike Fox.
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0: Jason Smith Show with my best friend, Mike Harmon. Yeah, I think this can temporarily replace Goodbye Horses.
1: I think it's time.
0: Yeah, we can do that. Yeah, why not? You know, the end of a good horror movie, the song. Sure, we could do that every 30 years. Why not? So, big story today. Charlie Woods, Tiger Woods' kid, is out at the U.S. Junior Amateur Championship thanks to a camera click. Now, Charlie Woods is trying to reach match play in the U.S. Amateur. He falls short in a 14-player playoff.
2: 14.
0: For two spots. Right? Now, this is a pretty big playoff for two spots. And you think people at the World Cup are upset. 64-team World Cup.
2: This is borderline a battle royal.
0: This is a 14-player playoff for two spots. He got eliminated with a bogey earlier today after he was bothered by the clicking sound of a phone camera during his third shot of the first playoff hole. He duffed it, bogeyed it, he was out of the tournament.
2: Zipped it, flipped it, slammed it. He almost like... had like our World Cup moment where you kick the dirt instead of the ball.
0: Now, here's the audio of it, of Charlie Woods' shot. You hear the camera click, and he takes a bad swing. He gets really mad after. This is the audio. This is from the cell phone that took the video, or was very close to the cell phone that took the picture. Take a listen.
2: Clickety click click click click click click click click.
0: You hear the whippoorwill, the woodpecker.
2: Now were the birds legit?
0: I don't know. That's the thing. Were they piping in bird sound effects? Were they not really birds?
2: Because
0: it
2: almost seems, you know, over the top. The birds are pretty loud and chirpy, and then here's the click.
0: Maybe they were the tracker jackers from Hunger Games.
2: Oh, now you're talking, baby. Let's go.
0: But you hear the audio sound effect of the camera, and yes, look, we've talked about this earlier in the show where I said, you know, honestly, in hot take, I think if you're locked into the moment, you know, golf, whatever it is, you don't hear the camera click. This happens a lot, more than you think it is, but it only makes headlines when someone makes a bad shot. Tiger Woods, very famous at this, right? Mm-hmm. Here's Charlie Woods, his kid, and he gets knocked out because of this. But mainly, I look at that and go, who the hell has that sound effect on their phone when they're taking a picture? Like, I picture my dad, who's in his late 70s, and doesn't know how to turn off the sound effect of his phone or shut his phone off and just, I got the picture out and it's a flip phone. And he just takes the picture. Oh, hey, sorry, Charlie. Sorry, Charlie. Yeah, I didn't know it was going to make that sound effect. Like, that's how I picture someone, because there's no one else who takes a picture and you hear that loud sound effect.

0: And now we'll probably go on to a certificate in piracy.
1: Did you see that? I helped you get to the playoff in this tournament by clicking my camera when Charlie Woods was hitting. Don't say I don't love you, grandson.
0: Took down in a 14-man playoff.
1: Exit Albata of Fresca, exit Swollen Dome. For Mike, I'm Jason. My buddy Ben Maller coming up next. This is Fox.
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5: NBC News Radio, I'm Mark Mayfield. The Trump administration is withholding more than $867 million in Medicaid payments to California, citing a crackdown on fraud. Chris Caraggio has more.
6: It's also withholding $199 million in Medicaid payments to Minnesota for the same reason. The U.S. Department of Health and Human Services says the suspected fraud involves in-home care and immigrant eligibility. HHS Secretary Robert F. Kennedy Jr. says to have the funding released, Governors Gavin Newsom and Tim Walz need to provide basic documentation showing that these services are legitimate and not fraudulent. Governor Newsom calls the funding freeze a political stunt. I'm Chris Caraggio.
5: President Trump gave a campaign-style speech with the midterms fast approaching during his visit to Wheeler High School in the metro Atlanta area of Marietta. One of the many issues the president spoke about was his investment program called Trump Accounts, saying it's hot as a pistol.
7: And under this groundbreaking new policy, every American child gets a tax-free investment savings account that can grow over the course of their childhood and be used for them when they reach 18 or 21.
5: Trump also touched on immigration, Iran, crime, and more. Trump won battleground Georgia in the 2024 election. The U.S. Military Central Command says it carried out a 12th consecutive night of strikes on Iran. In a post, CENTCOM said the strikes were intended to further degrade Iranian military capabilities used to attack commercial

shipping in the Strait of Hormuz. Earlier, President Trump issued a new warning to Iran, writing on Truth Social that if Iran shoots a ship in the Strait of Hormuz, the U.S. will respond by bombing one bridge or power plant. And Tropical Storm Bertha is slowly creeping west as it moves over southern Louisiana. In the latest National Hurricane Center update, Bertha is still packing 45-mile-per-hour winds and is around 40 miles southwest of New Orleans. Bertha could dump 1 to 4 inches of rain along the coast from northern Florida to southern Texas. 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
1: In baseball, another day, another home run for Max Muncy.
2: First pitch. Muncy flies the ball left center field. This one's back and it is out of here. Max Muncy with his third go-ahead homer of the road trip.
1: AM 570 LA Sports Dodgers Radio Network. They defeated the Phillies 9-5. The Orioles snapped the Red Sox 15-game winning streak after their 5-1 victory in game two of their doubleheader. The Yankees and the Pirates also split their doubleheader on Wednesday, while Yordan Alvarez hit his major league leading 34th home run of the season as the Astros beat the Marlins 5-2. The Tigers outscored the Cubs in Chicago 5-1, while the Rays beat the Blue Jays 4-2. The WNBA is officially in its all-star break. Caitlin Clark had 27 points and 11 assists as the Fever crushed the Sun 123-88. I'm Monsi Bolaños.
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8: The phone is ringing, unless it's not, and we don't think it is. Welcome in the beginning of another night of the Ben Maller Show. 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And we are back at it. So I was at a fork in the road, and we have editorial control over what we talk about here. So I was like, I want to start with LeBron again. Not really. Don't want to start with LeBron again. So I was like, I want to go. And this story caught my attention. So our lead this hour is from the Theater of the Absurd, social media parasite Jake Paul has again, for the second time in about a month, Jake Paul, the weasel, you little weasel, chatting about his plans to go to the NFL. You're saying, hey, Maller, isn't that the guy that does the TikTok, the YouTube, right? He's not an athlete. No, he's not an athlete. He's like a fake boxer. That a lot of people say he's a fake boxer and all that. So, yeah, that guy. That's the guy. So, Jake Paul, if you didn't see this, perhaps not. Why would you see this? You're an adult. Jake Paul claiming that NFL teams and coaches have expressed interest in him. Now, not watching his content. No, they've expressed interest in, according to him, signing him once he's done with his Fugazi boxing hustle. He claimed, this is great. So he talked to someone called Front Office Sports, whatever that is, and said that he had conversations with a couple of franchises. Wink, wink, nod, nod. I added that on. Jake Paul, who's from Ohio. From Ohio, says lifelong Cleveland Browns fan, so he's enjoyed the factory of sadness, and his level of football pedigree. Remember who was all SEC back there in Mississippi back in the day? No, you don't remember that? Yeah, I don't remember that. Did he play at one of the directional schools somewhere in the MAC? No. No, that didn't happen. His football career stopped at high school. What? Yeah. But well, he was must have been a great wide receiver and a linebacker in high school. So I brought this up because it's just so over the top that Paul's claiming NFL coaches or executives from two teams reached out to him and had conversations. He then went on to argue that the NFL features super mediocrity, those are his words, and many not good athletes. And he claimed because of his boxing, he has developed speed, strength, and hands that could outperform the players that are being paid in the NFL. He said, this is Jake Paul. All those Paul brothers are the same. Jake Paul saying that he has to do, all he has to do is practice some routes or roots, and he'll be good. Okay. That is a good jumping off point. Let us discuss. So social media parasite Jake Paul says a couple of NFL teams and coaches have reached out and are interested in bringing him in and having him play football for them. Is this legit or clickbait? So I've got my thoughts on this. I've got Jersey Mike's, Sunkissed, and Fire Extinguisher. And we'll combine all of these things together. And we are going to have a delicious meatball sandwich is what we're going to have. All right, so A, Jake Paul claiming that NFL teams, more than one, reaching out to him. This is not roster reality. It is engagement farming dressed up as opportunity. It's, you know what it is? It's Purina. It's catnip is what it is. It's like media catnip. Now, Jake Paul lives in a world where attention is the currency, and he's the Federal Reserve in that world, the attention world. Right. That's the currency in that department. And if coaches actually called, I'd love to hear names. If they did actually call, which they didn't, if they did, it wasn't for football. It was like, hey, my teenager wants to go viral. Can you help me out on some social media marketing? Sure. No problem. What do you need? OK, so he's 29, Jake Paul, which if you know the comps in the NFL, if you're a running back at age 29, you're being phased out. That's pretty much close to retirement age in the NFL, not rookie camp. It's, hey, let's make a wish for the influencers. Nostalgic high school glory is not the college or pro experience. Unfortunately, it is not. Although I do remember, and a lot of people forget this, the Chicago Bears signed Al Bundy. Back in the late 80s, early 90s, Al Bundy had 4 touchdowns as the fullback for the Polk High School football team, and the Bears signed him. And he didn't play much. He was on special teams. A lot of people don't remember that. Now, meanwhile, in terms of this particular story, the people at Jersey Mike's, we think they might be adding a signature Jake Paul sandwich here. And it's the Fluffer Nutter, peanut butter, marshmallow fluff, a lot of extra fluff. Fluffy McFluff is on the menu. And sure, a pathetic franchise might crave the publicity, the merch sales, the algorithm juice, all of that stuff. Now, personally, I'm going to be Benny Brightside. I know that there's no chance that NFL coaches actually say, hey, we'll offer you a contract. However, I would love to see it. I'm in the content business myself here. I'm a radio influencer. So I would love to see Jake Paul get an opportunity. Bring him in, run him on a slant, and let me see a practice squad safety vaporize Jake Paul. Break his jaw again. Boy, would that be fun. Man, that'd be good to watch. Okay, good video clip. It'd go viral. He wouldn't mind. Be like, hey, I'm Rambo. Look at me. I made some money on that video. Look at me now. All right, now to Vegas we go. Problems in Sin City. The Raiders' number one overall pick.
9: Number one.
8: Fernando Mendoza, still unsigned. Training camp is underway around the NFL. Rookies have started to report within the next couple of days. Pretty much everyone will be done with that part of it. And the veterans will start showing up. And so Mendoza is one of the last major first-round draft picks that has not signed on the dotted line. Now, we are told through breathless reporting, the holdup is over the structure of the signing bonus, not the total value. There cannot really be any kind of debate over the total value. The four-year rookie contract is worth $57.2 million. That includes a $38.1 million signing bonus. It's all pigeonholed, depending on where you were drafted. It's called the rookie wage scale. So that is locked in. That's no haggle. No haggle. Now, Mendoza's camp, though, is attempting to haggle. They want the entire signing bonus paid up front. They want it all paid up front. And they claim, well, the precedent's been set back in the day during the pandemic 6 years ago. 6 years ago, Joe Burrow, who was the number one pick there, got all of his money paid up front. Now, the Raiders have not yet agreed to that payment plan, which is not a payment plan, it's just here's the money. So we have a bit of a standoff. Now, the question, why are the Raiders reluctant to give Fernando Mendoza his entire signing bonus up front? So you're getting the public version. If you want the real truth, you got to give some truth serum. Some, you know, little this, little that, couple pills there, you tell the truth. The silver and black know that Fernando Mendoza is a developmental quarterback. But Maller, he's the top pick in the draft. He's not a true number one pick, right, where you unwrap. A true number one pick, you unwrap the pick, and you plug and play. That's it, right out of the box. But he's more of a mystery box, Fernando Mendoza here, than an instant franchise savior just at water. That's not who he is. And Tom Brady picked Fernando Mendoza for a couple of reasons. Now, Brady didn't know what he was doing. I mean, the guy's so lost, he wants to get into WWE. He's completely effed up. You know what's going on with him. The reason Brady picked Fernando Mendoza, I'm convinced, is not because Brady knows that Mendoza's going to be good. It's out of FOMO. Right? Because what if he absolutely does turn out to be good, even though he's not really projected to be that good? The fear of missing out is why the Raiders picked him with a top pick. We got to take him. We got to do it. However, on the Raiders' side, you don't haggle over a signing bonus unless you're worried the kid might become a sun-kissed lemon. And you won't get a lemon. Well, you got a lemon. So this is a classic NFL rookie-scale posturing storyline. And again, the money is fixed. It's locked in, right? What you see is what you get in terms of the money. Obviously, it's different if you spread the money over payments. There's a little more advantage to the Raiders. It's timing. I get it. If I'm Fernando Mendoza, I don't think he's going to be very good, but if I was in his shoes, because of inflation, I would want the money right now. Money now is worth much more than it will be down the line. You can't blame him and his posse of people riding his coattails to try to get that money. Take the lump sum, invest in a portfolio of stock and crypto and real estate, and you're set for life, right? Yeah, unless he just wants to quit football. He'll show up eventually, or he can go work on Wall Street, knock yourself out. Now, either way, Kirk Cousins is opening the season as the Raiders' starting quarterback anyway. So it's like we're really worried about the backup and how many practice reps Fernando Mendoza is going to get before he sails off into the wild blue yonder of just sitting on the bench. Now, speaking of sitting on the bench, to free agency we go, and a quarterback entering the market. Attention, Buffalo, Kansas City, Baltimore, and Cincinnati, if your star quarterback gets hurt, you have Jimmy Garoppolo, who's back in play. Jimmy Garoppolo played with the Rams the last couple of years. And Garoppolo had been contemplating retirement earlier this offseason. But, he has decided, thank God, he's going to bless us with his presence as he wanders up and down the sidelines there. Says he will continue playing in the right situation. Garoppolo spent the last 2 years as a caddy with the Rams. And for Matthew Stafford as the backup there, and Sean McVay had said, just being polite, that the door is still open for a reunion. And the Rams, of course, wasted. They flushed a first-round pick in the toilet to take Ty Simpson, because they're not that bright over there sometimes. And Garoppolo, at 34 years old, entering his 13th NFL season, if he finds a team to take him, most known for his days with the 49ers. And at one point when he played for the Patriots, he was so upsetting to Tom Brady, the Patriots gave Garoppolo away. They just gave him away. They said, well, Brady didn't like this guy because he's talented, and so they gave him to the 49ers. After for years saying, well, Garoppolo's worth two first-round picks. So then he went to, after the Niners, he went to the Raiders and recently with the Rams. All right, question. So Jimmy Garoppolo, planning to continue his NFL career after contemplating retirement. So what is the first thing you'd tell him if he called you today and said, you know, I need some advice? Well, who are you going to call? You need advice. Well, let me call the Ben Maller Show for advice, because that's really who's got the great advice. Really, the Ben Maller Show. Overnight talk radio has all the answers. We've got the headphones. We've got the microphone, the whole thing. All right, so if he called me today, I would tell him to pull up to the intersection, and you just sit there and you wait. You wait for that green light, and you just twiddle your thumbs. Currently, you sit in a state of suspended animation, which is perfect, considering his career has been pretty much in suspended animation as the backup with the Rams the last couple years. So Jimmy's strategy is rather simple. As the career counselor, the strategy is you sit still, you look all pretty for the ladies, and you pray somebody's starter goes snap, crackle, pop. Mentioned Kansas City, Buffalo, go down the big board there. The usual suspect, Baltimore, the top quarterbacks in the NFL. And then all of a sudden, hey, Patriots, Drake May gets hurt. All of a sudden, some ligaments start tearing. Who are you going to call? Jimmy Garoppolo. His entire career at this point, he's now in the break glass in case of panic stage of his career. Nobody actually wants to be the fire extinguisher. He's the fire extinguisher. So that's where he is right now. The key phrase is the right situation. That's the way it's being passed on, that Garoppolo's looking for the right situation. So in order to get the right situation, he has to hibernate until a contender panics because their franchise quarterback is in the injury tent, and then all of a sudden he slides on in and gets an opportunity. Now, if that fails, if he gets tired and can't stand waiting anymore, well, then just contact all the teams, and the first team that hasn't Googled Jimmy Garoppolo injury history will be the team that wants to add Jimmy Garoppolo. And so they'll be the team that he ends up with. It is the Ben Maller Show. If you would like to be part, you can join us right now. Say hello at 877-99-ON-FOX. That's 877-996-6369. Also on X, at Ben Maller. That's at Ben Maller if you want to be part of the live radio program as we work our way through the overnight. Again, those are the ways to hang out with us and be part of the fun if you are so inclined. Well, yeah, it's not a newbie night. I got some angry emails from the regulars. You know, your show's just not as good when I don't call. Shocking that you would have an opinion, that you would be so full of yourself, you schmucks, that if you don't get to call for a night, all of a sudden the show's in the toilet. I mean, my God. Really? Is that where we are? My goodness. All right, again, 877-99 on Fox, on X, at Ben Maller. That's at Ben Maller if you'd like to be part of the live program. So some subtle shade, a Major League Baseball team getting some shrapnel from Capitol Hill. What is that all about? We'll get to that. We'll take your calls, the whole thing, and we will do it next. However, it is the A block, and what hour is it? Let's see if we can find out.
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0: had a very successful newbie night yesterday. We thank everyone that called up, that took the leap of faith to participate. You do not have to wait for a newbie night, although you always seem to want to wait for a newbie night. We love hearing new voices. It's great for the show, having new blood be part of what we're doing here. And then it also annoys our regulars, which is a lot of fun to see them freak out. Just can't handle it. Cannot handle it at all. And if you would like to be one of our callers and you have not called before, or you have, either way, you can be part of the fun right here and say hello at 877-99 on Fox. That's 877-996-6369. And also on X, at Ben Maller.
1: He's the daddy.
0: That's right, the daddy of the show. Unbelievable. I got a message from an old colleague here at Fox Sports Radio from many years ago. I've not spoken to in probably 15, 16, 17 years. And it was because of one of our listeners who just happened to mention my name because I had mentioned his name. It was pretty cool.
2: Oh, I love when that happens.
0: It was random.
2: It's a small world after all.
0: There it is. Lorena, that's the voice of Lorena. You can say hello to her. No intern tonight, so she's got to do all the work. Unfortunately, FSR tech queen right there. And Koopaloop, a Bronco fan. That is a Bronco fan.
3: Hell yeah.
0: Your comments can and will be used against you in the court of the Maller Militia. So please, please act accordingly. Yes. Thank you. All right. Let's see. What do we got here? Eeny, meeny, miny, moe. A caller by their name. Late night drug tester says the reason Fernando Mendoza hasn't signed yet is because he is enjoying all the Fremont Street experiences that they have to offer there. Yeah, that is quite the scene. That is interesting. And the iHeart Studios, by the way, fun fact, the iHeart Studios are in Fremont Street, literally on Fremont Street.
2: Yeah, great view.
0: Yeah, they're pretty cool. Like, I've worked out of that studio a few times. And you're in there, and it's climate controlled, and it smells good. The air conditioning's working. Everything's plausibly clean. And then you look out the window, and it's Sodom and Gomorrah. It's hell, fire. It's just all kinds of debauchery down on the street. It's pretty wild. You juxtapose what you're in and then what's outside the window. It's crazy. It's kind of like when I've done shows out of New York, our New York studios over the years. The same vibe. Although, if you go to Lower Manhattan, no one's there. It's a ghost town. People say, "Oh, the city that never sleeps." That's bullcrap. That's false. A lot of people sleeping. The only people I saw when I've done the show from New York, the only people I've seen are the trash people, picking up the trash. That's it. And some vagrants walking around. That's about all. Andy in Lionel Lakes, Minnesota, writes in. He says, A+ on the opening Maller monologue. I would suggest that those Paul brothers have a tag team match at SummerSlam with Tom Brady and Fernando Mendoza. If the Paul brothers win, Jake gets a contract with the Raiders. But if Tom Brady's team wins, Mendoza gets his full bonus. Problem solved. Great idea. That's a great, you're a marketing maven. That's a solid idea. Outstanding. Fargo Pete writes in. He says, "Dear Ben, please take Blind Scott back." Actually, I guess it's not from Fargo Pete. That's signed Bernie Frado. Okay, I didn't know we lost Blind Scott there. Nostradinus writes in from the Seattle Seahawks PR department. He's got his Sam Darnold onesie on right now. He says, so when Matt Stafford goes down with a hangnail injury and they no longer have Jimmy, can you count on a long season for the Rams or another great one for the good guys? Well, the Rams are the good guys. And you probably don't understand this, Nostradinus. You know, you've been sending me Seahawk porn all week. I don't need that. I don't need that at all. However, I will tell you that with Sean McVay, in Sean McVay we trust, he got to a Super Bowl with Jared Goff, which is the most impressive. People talk about the Eagles when they went on that run with Nick Foles and won the Super Bowl, or Joe Flacco back in the day in Baltimore. I would argue just getting to a Super Bowl with Jared Goff is more impressive than winning the Super Bowl with another quarterback. And look, with the Lions, Goff's been fine during the regular season, been exposed in the playoffs and all that, but Sean McVay got over the hump. He did. Chip in the Q's writes in, says, A+ on the opening Maller monologue, Jake Paul could indeed make an NFL squad if the team was insane enough to use the roster spot on him as a backup holder on field goals. Rumor has it he's long been studying Charlie Brown's football holder, Lucy Van Pelt. Yeah. A lot of people don't know that Lucy Van Pelt is an aunt of Scott Van Pelt. People don't realize that because it does. You know, Scott's a little embarrassed that his aunt was famous in the Peanuts. She gets annoyed by that. And it bothers her greatly, or bothers him greatly, that it's kind of a disgrace for the family that she was such a bully, such an absolute bully, Lucy Van Pelt. And it's a shame. Jordan writes in, and he says, how dare you mention Cincinnati as a landing spot for Jimmy G? Joe Cool will not be getting injured this season. He will lead the Bengals to the promised land by himself. Super Bowl MVP number two on the way. I just think that if Flacco plays, by the third or fourth game he has to play, he'll be riding around a John Deere lawnmower. You feel me on that? You know what I'm saying? Yeah, absolutely. Absolutely. Nature Boy answering the call of the wild says Jimmy G looks good in red. So he says. Yeah. All right. Not a Burner writes in, says, so glad to hear that you guys are okay and that the caution sign wasn't as serious as it sounded. If you can survive Lorena and her microwave situation, you can take on anything.
2: I saved the whole studio.
0: Yes.
2: I also almost destroyed it.
0: Lorena is a woman that believes in pushing the boundaries. She thinks that warning labels are a challenge. That you can put aluminum foil on microwave.
2: I didn't know it was wrapped in foil. It was in a brown bag.
0: Famous last words. You can mix bleach and ammonia and all that. You know, and stuff you probably shouldn't do. Perito writes in, not a burrito. His name is Burrito. He's Weed Man's favorite because he sends Weed Man candy. And he says, Maller, same old blank coming out of your mouth. F minus on your opening monologue. I believe I've upset Perito. Let's see how you feel when Kelly Stafford's husband is out. I guess he's predicting doom and gloom for the Rams. Well, even if the Rams have a bad year, the Raiders have had a bad lifetime. Like, you got to be really old to remember when the Raiders are good. It's been a minute. It's been more than a minute. Like, it's kind of crazy to think that if you're in your 30s, you don't really remember the Raiders having a good team. Man. All right, let's go to the phones. Let's say hello to, let's go to Jay, who's in Cincinnati. What's going on, Jay? Welcome.
1: What's up, Ben?
0: Hello, Jay.
1: I came to the meeting.
0: Of May, June, and July. Now you're calling to file a complaint?
1: Well, I got on a different...
3: I think he said shift.
2: I don't know.
0: Oh, okay. Jay, you're on the radio, and you can't... I know you might have been drinking or something like that, but you got to keep it clean, okay?
1: Okay. I just want to know, when is Marcel in Brooklyn? It's not Brooklyn with a D. It's Brooklyn. When is he going to come out and see a homosexual?
0: You're real fun at parties. What have you been drinking tonight?
2: He already said goodbye, so I hung up.
0: Oh, he said goodbye. Okay. I think he said something. I don't know. I was talking, so I think he said something probably shouldn't have said.
2: But... I think he's... Oh, now I'm not going to repeat it.
0: Yeah, exactly. Anthony in Anaheim says Jimmy G is too good looking not to get a job. Interesting. You want to announce something there, Anthony? Ferg Dog writes in, says Lorena has interns. I thought she was an intern. Oh, shots fired by Fergie. Shots fired.
2: Let's see your degree, Ferg.
0: Oh, yeah. Well, Ferg went to the University of Fullerton, not Cal State Fullerton, the University of Fullerton. Mark from Queens writes in, says, Big Ben, I would also love to see in slow-mo a practice team, strong safety, vaporize either of the Paul brothers, and I'm sure their father is a douche too. So add the dad in there. Yeah. All right. Put him on top there. Let's go. Eeny, meeny, miny, mo. Andrew is in Bakersfield, California, a farming town, a country music town, about 100 miles north of Los Angeles. Hello, Andrew. Welcome.
3: Hello, Ben. I missed your monologue. I was taking a shower, but so sorry about that.
0: Now, this is going to blow you away, and no one's ever brought this up. You can actually have the radio on while you're showering.
3: Yeah.
0: It is possible. I know this seems illogical. It is conceivable. In fact, our friend from Baltimore, Helmet Man, he calls up for a while, then disappears for a while, then comes back. But Helmet Man will listen while he's in the shower for 3 hours. He 3 hour showers, and he listens to the show.
3: I had the Bible going on the phone. Yeah.
0: Well, you could listen to the Bible and the radio show at the same time. You know.
3: I don't know. No. Maybe.
0: No.
3: All right. On the
0: are we going to lose? I feel like we're losing you. We're losing you to religious radio.
3: Well, I have a comment on LeBron as he makes it.
0: That's a non sequitur. That's a non sequitur. But go ahead. Yeah.
3: What is a non sequitur? I was wondering.
0: I
3: looked it up. I still don't understand.
0: All right. So out of context, basically, we're having a conversation.
3: Oh.
0: About radio and showers and listening to the show in the shower. You brought up religious radio, and then I said, okay, that's fine. And then all of a sudden, LeBron, out of nowhere.
3: Yeah.
0: It's a non sequitur.
3: Well, I didn't want to waste too much of people's time, kind of.
0: That's not true.
3: But,
0: you love wasting people's time. How upset were you that you couldn't call the show yesterday? Did you not listen because you were upset? You were bummed out you couldn't call the show because you weren't welcome, so you're not a newbie, you're a regular?
3: No, I listened to the second hour, and it was good.
0: Only 1 hour. We only got you for... Oh, that's good. Well, I'll take 1 hour. If I can get you for 1 hour, that's fine. I'll take 1 hour.
3: Yeah. I've been, you know, kind of tired and whatnot, but...
0: Are you a little depressed? You want to share with the class? Can I help you out? Give you a pep talk? You want a Maller pep talk? What's going on with you?
3: No, I'm okay. And as far as religious radio, I don't think they conflict, really. Fox Sports and... religious radio.
0: I did not realize until Ray from the Bay Area called up and said that he was listening to a religious show, and Anthony in Louisiana called into the show, and then you like it. So I'm like, this is our competition. I thought our competition was other sports radio shows. Apparently not. Apparently it's the God Squad. We're fighting for listeners with the God Squad. I don't think we can beat the God Squad.
3: Well, this was like a Bible app, so it was actually reading the Bible out loud, you know?
0: Yeah. Okay. Whatever you like, my man. Go for it. Yeah.
3: All right. But as far as LeBron, you know, I'm a Lakers fan. I've been a Lakers fan. And I know the Buss family is no longer owners. But they may have some influence. And I think the owners of the Lakers should know or should think, why should Luka want to finish his career with the Lakers? Why should anyone like Kobe want to spend their entire career with the Lakers if this is how they're treating LeBron at the end of his career? The last year of his career, possibly. And so I want to say to LeBron...
0: Andrew.
3: I'm serious. And I
0: no,
3: want
0: I know,
3: to say to
0: I know.
3: LeBron,
0: that's what makes it even better. Like, it's better than you're serious. Like, if you were kidding, I would think that would be, okay, that's not that good. But the fact that you're serious... Have you
3: and I think Martin
0: Hold on. Who do you think is the one that's deciding where they want to play? You think the Lakers said we don't want LeBron? You think LeBron said I don't want the Lakers? What do you think?
3: Well, if they're going to offer LeBron peanuts, then what is he supposed to do? You know?
0: Okay.
3: It's like,
0: so you think you
3: come on
0: you,
3: now?
0: Okay, all right, you're crazy. All right, that's fine.
3: So,
0: it's a bad take.
3: Yeah.
0: It's a bad take.
3: Well,
0: bad
4: it's a
0: take.
4: Horrible take.
0: Yeah.
3: Thank you, that's LeBron. Right. You brought a championship. And Ben, if the Clippers would have won that championship, you would have been boasting
0: well,
3: about
0: doing,
3: it all day
0: you're
3: long.
0: You're doing woulda, coulda, shoulda, and all that. It's embarrassing. It's below you.
3: We want you back, LeBron.
0: Nobody wants
3: Thank
0: him
3: you.
0: Back. Even the... This is how LeBron... go away. The other thing about LeBron, I got people from all these different teams... Although I haven't heard even from Miami, but Golden State fans, we don't want LeBron. We don't need LeBron. Philadelphia fans, we don't want LeBron. We don't need LeBron. I guess Cleveland wants him back in Miami. But other than that, these other teams are like, we don't want LeBron. They're like, no. Is that a reality check? All right. Well, speaking of reality check, the president of the United States took a shot at a Major League Baseball team at a speech in Georgia. This is hilarious. Some fundraising thing. President Trump praising the Atlanta Braves ownership group for continuing to win despite losing Freddie Freeman to the Dodgers. And then he said in his speech, he says, you know, the Mets have the highest salary in baseball and they lose all the time, unfortunately. But the team, and then he praised the Atlanta Braves, the way they have operated for years and years. It's pretty funny. Why not? Just out of nowhere. Yeah. And he did bring up, he didn't say Freeman's name, but he said first baseman. Great first baseman. They keep going, and they get things for the first baseman. It was really good. It was amusing. Problem is, like, all these owners are, like, guys that are friends with Trump. So, like, I'm sure he's buddies with the Mets owner, too. So you got to be careful. Don't want to upset somebody that might donate money to the cause. All right, it is the Ben Maller Show. Let's go now to the Who Am I game. A blatant attempt to get you to listen a few minutes longer. So other than Red Sox interim manager Chad Tracy, the only two people who didn't manage their team opening day of the season, who had a longer winning streak than the Red Sox, they had 15 wins in a row, they lost the second game of a doubleheader to Baltimore. But the only two managers that had a longer winning streak who didn't start the year managing their team are Bob Allen of the 1890 Philadelphia Phillies and me. Who am I? That is the question, the answer. We'll get to it. We'll do it next.
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A reminder, save the date. Save the date. The next big Maller meet and greet has been scheduled. It'll be coming up in a little over a month from now, August 29th in Las Vegas, Nevada. Viva Las Vegas. We're going back to Vegas for a Maller meet and greet. That is a Saturday. Love to see you. Love to have you hang out with us. More details as we get closer to the event. We've been doing Vegas for a couple years now. This will be the first Maller meet and greet that we've done since the big weekend in Boston and Worcester. And then a couple weeks before that, we were in Newport, Kentucky and Cincinnati. And I got to meet listeners like Jay in Cincinnati, who, when I met him, he wasn't completely hammered and a schmuck like he was when he called up earlier. But save the date, August 29th, the next great Maller meet and greet of 2026 will take place in Las Vegas, Nevada. All right, back to it. Time now for the big payoff on the Who Am I game. It's where I pretend to be somebody else. Thus, we call it the Who Am I game in honor of the Red Sox, who won 15 straight before losing the nightcap to the Orioles. Other than Red Sox interim manager Chad Tracy and friend of one of my good baseball friends, Jim Tracy, who was managing the Dodgers when I was doing the Dodger Talk stuff back in the day. I love Jim Tracy. Good man. That's his kid. So I'm pulling for Chad Tracy. So other than, full disclosure, other than Red Sox interim manager Chad Tracy, the only two people who didn't manage their teams on the opening day of the season who had longer winning streaks are Bob Allen of the 1890 Phillies and me. Let's see. Maller Prop Guy says, Lorena. Wow, look at Lorena playing for the Portland Pickles, managing, and she's yelling at Ferdog. That doesn't look like AI at all. Alf, the alien opiner, says, the mouth of the South, Jimmy Hart. Are you trying to smoke out our friend who likes to gamble in Arkansas? Is that what you're trying to do here? Buzz Aldrin from Femi. The Macho Man, that's right, Randy Savage, oh yeah, from Shane in Des Moines. Who else do we have? Forrest Gregg of the 1985 Green Bay Packers, that's his answer. Leo DeRocher from Analog Al. Whitey Herzog, the White Rat, guessed by Eek in Roseville, Minnesota. Danny Glover from Not Blind Austin, Not Blind Austin. Dick Hauser, there's a name from the past, from James. James is hanging out there in parts unknown. Little Napoleon Earl Weaver from Steelers Nasty, still one of the all-time great radio. It wasn't broadcast, but the manager's corner with Earl Weaver, one of the all-time great bits of all time, and the it just.

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4: NBC News Radio, I'm Mark Mayfield. The U.S. military's Central Command says it has conducted a 12th consecutive night of strikes on Iran. In a post, CENTCOM said the strikes are intended to further degrade Iranian military capabilities used to attack commercial shipping in the Strait of Hormuz. Earlier, President Trump issued a new warning to Iran, writing on Truth Social that if Iran shoots at a ship in the Strait of Hormuz, the U.S. will respond by bombing one bridge or power plant. A French modeling scout with alleged connections to Jeffrey Epstein has been found dead at a home near Paris, France. Scott Carr has the latest.
5: French police had been investigating 69-year-old Daniel Sayad, who had said he also held Swedish citizenship, over allegations including rape and human trafficking. They had planned to question Sayad as part of an ongoing investigation into associates of Jeffrey Epstein. Records from the Justice Department had suggested Sayad introduced Epstein to young women, including some described as minors, though reports say Sayad had repeatedly denied any wrongdoing. I'm Scott Carr.
4: The U.S. has reported the most measles cases in 35 years, with more than 5 months still left in 2026. Here's Michael Kastner.
6: According to data from Johns Hopkins University's U.S. measles tracker, the country has reported 2,295 cases as of Tuesday, which surpasses last year's total and is the highest annual count since the disease was eliminated in the U.S. in 2000. This year's total is still far off from reaching 1991 levels, when more than 9,600 cases were reported before vaccines drove the disease to record lows. CDC data shows more than 90% of infections occurred in people who were unvaccinated or whose status was unknown. I'm Michael Kastner.
4: And former Venezuelan President

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1: In baseball, another day, another home run for Max Muncy.
2: First pitch. Muncy flies the ball left center field. This one's back and it is out of here. Max Muncy with his third go-ahead homer of the road trip.
1: AM 570 LA Sports Dodgers Radio Network. They defeated the Phillies 9-5. The Orioles snapped the Red Sox 15-game winning streak after their 5-1 victory in game two of their doubleheader. The Yankees and the Pirates also split their doubleheader on Wednesday, while Yordan Alvarez hit his major league leading 34th home run of the season as the Astros beat the Marlins 5-2. The Tigers outscored the Cubs in Chicago 5-1, while the Rays beat the Blue Jays 4-2. The WNBA is officially in its all-star break. Caitlin Clark had 27 points and 11 assists as the Fever crushed the Sun 123-88. I'm Monsi Bolaños.
0: Gather around. Ben Maller's up.
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0: And when Big Ben's up, yeah, no one is safe. 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
0: Welcome in the beginning of another hour of the Ben Maller Show. We are in the air everywhere, taking a quantum leap as we provide power in your pocket. Well, if you have your audio device in your pocket, we have the power right there. We do. Coast to coast, border to border, and beyond, on the vast and vivaciously powerful microphones of FSR emanating live from the pancakes, those prairie pancakes, if you know what I mean, guaranteed human from the world-famous Fox Sports Radio studios, where Sean in Portland reminds us this hour, made possible by our friends at Tire Rack. 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All right, so much to the joy of the curmudgeon in Minnesota, we are going to begin here this hour with LeBron Watch. As the world turns, another new deep state theory on the great delay from King James. So we're hearing now the chatter that LeBron James delayed announcing his free agent destination, his decision. Why? Why? Because he's annoyed. He's irritated. Who's he upset with? Is he upset with you? No, he doesn't know who you are. Is he upset with me? No, he has no idea who I am. No. LeBron is on the warpath against the big kahuna of bouncy ball, half man, half alien, NBA commissioner Adam Silver. What? See, this, no, this is the latest theory from the deep state. That's Adam Silver. Public comments have backfired and they've annoyed the Holy One. So if you didn't hear about this, perhaps not, maybe not. The theory goes like this. I'll keep it simple. It's not that hard. It's overnight talk radio. LeBron's camp or his posse was ready to make an announcement. LeBron James had picked his team. And then while he was at that price gouging fan fest thing in New York last week, he changed his mind. Not that he changed the team he wants to play for. However, he was upset with Adam Silver and his commentary. The commissioner said the NBA schedule announcement for marquee games was delayed. The TV networks would not approve the schedule. They were waiting on LeBron. So Adam Silver's like, hey, we'd like LeBron to sign soon so we can release the schedule. Now, Silver's remarks did not sit well with LeBron's posse, and that led to some pushback and intentionally slowing the timeline rather than announce a decision immediately. So that is a good jumping-off point. Let us discuss. This is now 2 days in a row, LeBron conspiracies. We had Doofus McLoofus from the Miami Heat, who accidentally clicked the wrong button and posted the video link to a LeBron welcome back to Miami news conference. Now we've got this latest chapter. LeBron's waiting as it's payback. So the question, is LeBron James sending a message to Adam Silver by dragging this free agent decision out? Do you believe the commentary that's being whispered in hushed tones about LeBron? So my observations, I've got El Presidente, Dragon Fruit, and Smokey Bear. And we'll combine all all of these things together. We'll put them all together, and we're going to climb the corporate ladder because we are at the very bottom of the Fox corporate ladder here doing the overnight show. So number one.
1: Number one.
0: One, one, one, one, one, one, one, one,
1: one.
0: Hitting on all cylinders. So absolutely. Is LeBron sending a message to Adam Silver by dragging his free agent decision out? Absolutely. Welcome to the annual. LeBron reminds the league who sets the tempo. Who wears the pants? It's a ritual when LeBron's contract is up. Now, LeBron thinks the world revolves around him as he is the reigning el presidente of his own fan club. And he has a song playing on the boombox there, Carly Simon's You're So Vain, playing on repeat over and over and over. And Silver didn't even cross the line. Here's the great part about this story. It's not rocket science. Adam Silver did not cross the line. He just stated the rather obvious position of the NBA. It's been the business model my entire life. The TV networks are the sugar daddy, and they want the marquee stars on their games on the broadcast, the national broadcast, and so they get to hand pick which games they want. And Silver made one offhand comment, and it's totally plausible that LeBron snapped. He's always on social media, even while he's golfing, he's on social media and all that stuff. And so you say, hey, listen, I'm gonna slap on top of Adam Silver, I'm going to slap a spotlight processing fee on top of Adam Silver. He doesn't crave the spotlight. No, he doesn't just crave it. He owns it, LeBron. He actually leases out the spotlight, short-term rentals. You know how you go to the beach, you can rent a bike or a surfboard or some chairs or something like that? Yeah, same thing. So when his grifter agent, Rich Paul, announced that LeBron's decision will not be rushed. I thought, well, first thing, I thought, well, maybe Rich Paul needs to have LeBron's coattails washed because he's been holding on to them for so long. And then Rich Paul said, well, he strictly runs on his timetable. Make no mistake, that was not just the spin cycle, the PR spin cycle. That was a dog whistle, a direct dog whistle to the commissioner, Adam Silver, and his relatives back home on his native planet, Zimbo and Limbo. That was what that was. A lot of people don't know that. Adam Silver was raised on Zimbo, and then he lived on Limbo for a while. All right, now page two. To video games we go, where Victor Wembanyama, the guy that choked in the NBA Finals, Victor Wembanyama has been unveiled as the cover boy, the cover athlete for the standard basic edition of the NBA 2K27 game. And what does that mean? He becomes the first San Antonio Spurs player to appear on the franchise's global standard cover. Take that, Tim Duncan and Tony Parker and Manu Ginobili and all you guys. You didn't get on there. Now, the reveal sparking, like everything else, a viral reaction, some pushback. Now, who do you think was upset that Victor Wembanyama paced the field and is now the cover boy for the NBA video game? That is correct. The Knicks fanboys, not happy. Oh, don't want to upset those New Yorkers. They've still got that afterglow from their little championship, their little piece of metal. Even actor and super Knick freeloader Ben Stiller responded to the announcement, got on his soapbox with a single troll emoji, a jab referencing New York's victory over San Antonio there, with Wembanyama missing a wide open look that would have won one of the games in the NBA Finals and was on the court while his team absolutely melted like butter in a pan, blowing the biggest lead ever in NBA Finals history. So while many are celebrating, I don't know if that's the right word, Wembanyama getting on the cover, the others arguing that Jalen Brunson deserved the honor after leading the Knickerbockers to the NBA championship. And so this has created a debate over who should represent the video game franchise. So the question, did Jalen Brunson get screwed? Did he deserve the NBA 2K cover here over the Parisian prodigy, Victor Wembanyama? So the way I look at it, after deliberating the available evidence, the Knicks got the confetti. They had that fat lady steal the trash can. And Wemby got cover art. That's what happened, right? Everybody calm down. All right, this is a pomegranate to dragon fruit debate is what it is. Brunson deserved to be the finals MVP. He was given the finals MVP trophy, but 2K is not selling, right? It's not selling merit, it's selling mythology. And Victor Wembanyama is the new religion of the NBA. That's what Andrew in Bakersfield told me. A championship, this is going to blow you away, is a team award. The cover of a video game is an individual business decision. Now, if you're really complaining, it's not fair, go read, read the New York Times and go watch PBS. Knock yourself out, right? This is a business decision. Brunson is a champion. Congratulations. Wemby is the NBA's spectacle. And in the video game world, from what I understand, all right, the way I've heard it over the years, spectacle beats substance every single day of the week and twice on Sunday. So did Jalen Brunson dominate in the playoffs? Playoffs? Sure. Absolutely. But Victor Wembanyama dominated the global conversation. And so if you're in that room and you have to make that decision, and there's a lot of people saying, oh, this guy should be on the cover, that guy should be on the cover, you're simply betting that Victor Wembanyama's status is that of a global icon, and he's going to move more product, more units of the video game than Jalen Brunson. That's it, period, stop. This is not that hard. It really isn't. It's just the way it operates. All right, now, final point. The final point now to the complaint department. This was sent to me by a listener named Steve, who is in Seattle, by the way. I thought we only had Nostradinus left in Seattle, but apparently we have Steve. So he was all up in arms. That's a WNBA story, which will make Eileen in San Francisco very happy. So the WNBA and the Women's National Basketball Association player something. No, no, it's the Women's National Basketball Player Association, WNBPA. I've never heard of that. Apparently that's a union. So they held a powwow. They had a webinar thing, a video meeting, and this thing went all over the place because the players of the WNBA are not happy. Can you believe they're not happy? I thought they were always happy. What are they unhappy about? They got this massive raise. Well, apparently the players are complaining. They're very concerned about the increase in racist, hateful, and abusive messages directed at them online. And so they went to the union that they're part of and said, we must do something. We must. This is not peachy. This is not. We must do something about this. All right. So we're here as a think tank. We're going to activate the Maller think tank. The question, do you have any wisdom for the WNBA players who are upset with social media trolls? They're not happy. Well, we did activate the Maller think tank, and it's pretty simple. Look, the internet is full of keyboard Neanderthals spewing raw sewage. That's just the way it is. Just the way it is, right? They make you feel big for 5 seconds and all that. You don't need to read it to know it stinks. You don't need to read the sewage to know the sewage stinks. And complaining in a meeting is not the brightest thing in the world, because those union reps don't control social media. The people that run social media don't control social media. It's like a game of whack-a-mole you cannot win, right? You cannot win. And so complaining in meetings because your feelings are hurt, it's not going to change human nature. Some people are just awful a-holes. That's it. That's my deep thought of the day. The fix is simple. You starve, starvation diet, you starve the trolls, you do it. You're letting randos with cartoon avatars live rent-free in your little head. What are you doing? Seriously, what are you doing? Evict them. Now, I learned as a boy back in the day, I learned from one of my heroes as a child, one of the very influential people in my life when I was growing up. I learned from Smokey Bear, who was absolutely right. Only you can prevent those social media wildfires. Only you can. Only you can. Stop throwing logs of attention onto the Blazers. In fact, just this story of you complaining, you WNBA players complaining about the hateful, abusive messages on social media will give birth to a whole new army of schmucks. So way to go. You're the godmother of the next generation of schmucks. So here's the advice. Log out. Delete the apps. Go out, touch some grass. Smoke some grass if you want. Focus on your game or whatever you're doing there. Now, you say, well, I need my sponsorship money. It's not fair. I need my sponsorship money. Okay. I got a solution to that, too. Maller Think Tank. Fine. Here's what you do, Miss Big Shot. Hire a social media manager to handle your engagement farming so you never actually have to see the raw sewage and smell it and look at the trash and all that. Problem solved. Problem solved. Your mental health, if that's what you're worried about, is preserved. Your bank account is intact. Congratulations on that. The trolls, and I learned this, I don't go on social media during that. I'm like on the lowest part of the entertainment totem pole. Overnight sports talk radio. Does it get any lower than that? And I get people who are schmucks and a-holes and say all kinds of offensive anti-Semitic things to me. So if I get that, right, if I'm getting that, obviously it's going to be bad for you too. I don't go on there during the day. It's a tool I use during the show, and that's it. So the troll, I learned this a while ago, the troll only wins if you keep giving them an audience. So just block, delegate if you want to have your accounts on there, or just get off the grid altogether. That's it. It's just not that difficult. Some things in life are very difficult. Some things there are no solutions to. This is something that is very easy. It's the same as baseball for some reason deciding to ban the shift. You didn't need to ban the shift. Just bunt. Bunt, bunt, bunt, bunt, bunt. That's a non sequitur, by the way, for Andrew in Bakersfield. It is the Ben Maller Show. If you'd like to be part, 877-99 on Fox. 877-996-6369 if you'd like to be part of the program. So a global sporting star. Global sporting star has now become hated by a majority. And something that happened over the last month or so, what is the name of the star? What did they do? It's kind of a wacky story. It's kind of a wacky story. We'll get to that. We'll take your calls at 877-99 on Fox. Also on X at Ben Maller. That's at Ben Maller. We'll get to it all, and we will do it next. However, it is the A Block. What hour is it? Let's find out right now. Here we go.
1: Number
0: Leprechaun guy.
1: Number two.
0: Hiring the right people can make all the difference. 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

0: is the Ben Maller Show. We're hanging out together here early on this Thursday, the 23rd day of July, except for our brothers and sisters in Hawaii and Alaska and Guam and a few other places where it is not Thursday. But for everyone else, it is Thursday, and we're hanging out together. If you want to be part of the show, we began this hour with the hour of LeBron, the obligatory monologue about the life and times of LeBron James. Only have a couple more years of LeBron, and then we'll move on to whoever replaces LeBron in the hierarchy of the sporting world. But LeBron watch, want to react to that. Also yapped about the video game outrage. The Knickerbocker fans upset that Wemby, not Brunson, on the cover. How dare they? And the WNBA players complaining about social media. Get in line. Take a number from the deli counter behind the baseball players and the other athletes that are bitching and complaining about that. Anyway, 877-996-6369. 877-996-6369 if you'd like to be part of the program. Also on X, at Ben Maller.
1: My right hand was getting a workout.
0: That's AI. That's AI. Lorena is here. Say hello to her. She's almost burned down the entire building.
2: Hi.
0: Don't talk to me. And you can say hello to Lorena, FSR Tech Queen. FSR Tech Queen. And Koopaloo, a Bronco fan. That's
3: I eat the rest of it and get fat.
0: Bronco fan. Yeah, there you go. All right, your comments can and will be used against you by the court of the Maller Militia. So please act accordingly. Ferg Dog writes in, says, I agree with the Knicks fans. Wemby doesn't deserve to be on the cover. I could have put Ben Stiller on it, or I would have put Ben Stiller on it, rather, he said. He's a fine actor, and he recently produced the bowling docuseries Born to Bowl. Did I watch that? I feel like I might have watched an episode.
2: I love bowling movies.
0: Bowling. I like bowling. I haven't bowled in a while.
2: I have to use the bumpers.
0: Yeah, everyone uses. Why use the bumpers? Who cares?
2: Life is already hard enough. Use the bumpers.
0: It's the only sport where you're encouraged to drink alcohol while doing the sport. They'll come and serve you pizza and a pitcher of beer while you're participating. Can you try, like, if you're playing in the NFL, can they deliver to the huddle a large pepperoni pizza and a keg of beer?
2: They puke on the sidelines.
0: No. Bowling, absolutely. You got to do it. Nata writes in, says, hey guys, from Hangar 1 at the LAX airport, aircraft router working hard on the overnight. You guys keep me sane. How about that? Look at that LAX out there, the big airport right there doing her thing. Although, I don't know. You think this is legit, Lorena? Because the account says it's from Australia. But they say they're working at LAX. I guess it's possible.
2: It is possible.
0: We're big at the airport in Denver. The real Martin, who's worked at the airport in Denver for a long time. And we also have, I think Queen Roxanne's doing some work out there. So, very popular at airports. We're big at airports. The Baltimore Freeloader account writes in, says, enjoyed listening to you on a remote Maryland island with incredible crabs and cake. But hearing about LeBron makes me nauseous. He can't have his cake and eat it too. What an ego.
2: Yeah. I love crab cakes.
0: No. This cake in Maryland is like a 16-layer chocolate cake. Have you ever... I've never been to Baltimore. I've only, like, in the Maryland area, like, I've briefly been in Maryland, but haven't spent much time there. But this is in Baltimore. This is the official state cake. It's not a crab cake. It's an actual cake, and it looks amazing. 16-layer chocolate cake. With the frosting on every layer. Oh, my God. I might have to just fly into Baltimore. Not to see the Orioles, because who wants to do that?
2: Dessert right now?
0: No, it's amazing. And it's food porn is what this is. It's absolutely insanity. Michael from Tulsa writes in and says, Ben, did you just say the word decision and LeBron in the same monologue? Bad job by you. Hopefully the Tom Brady, Toliker, Jim Gray will not be involved. If so, I might throw up in my mouth like I did 16 years ago. Now, don't be ripping Jim Gray. Jim Gray's a listener to this show. I was shocked by that myself. I met Jim at the Super Bowl in San Francisco, and I had him on my podcast. He was promoting something using with Tom Brady, whatever. But he's like an actual—I shouldn't say that. I probably shouldn't have said that. But he does listen to the show.
1: which was shocking to me as well. Chip in the Q's writes in, says A+ on the monologue. You know LeBron is a total douche canoe. If most folks are backing Adam Silver in this situation. Curmudgeon Wayne, there we go. There's my guy Wayne from Duluth. He says, here we go again with the NBA. Be done with it. Be done with it. Hoosier Bill also says, new caller's idea was spectacular. Nice job. Thank you. We've only been doing that for many, many years. Let's go to the phones. And let's go now to Louisiana. And we say hello to the man, the myth, the legend, and that would be Anthony in Louisiana. Hello, Anthony. Welcome.
4: Hey, Ben. How you doing?
1: If I was any better, I'd be doing religious talk radio and you'd call me up, but I am not. I'm just doing the overnight sports radio show. Is it true, Anthony? A little birdie that may or may not be named Ray from Northern California, claiming that you, Anthony, you have called in to some religious talk radio. Is that accurate?
4: No.
1: What? That is not accurate? That guy's making that up?
4: Yeah.
1: Oh, okay. You sure?
4: I wonder what team LeBron James going to.
1: I believe LeBron James, and I have some good information here, LeBron's going to sign with the Harlem Globetrotters. He's a big fan of the Harlem Globetrotters.
4: Well, I thought he was going back to Golden State.
1: Golden State? Nah, they don't have Golden State. You want to do that? Yeah. Coop, you have any other questions for Anthony, Coop, anything you want to ask?
3: Why are you asking me?
1: I mean, I thought you might have a question. I don't know. I mean, Ray wanted you to ask a question. I thought you would ask the question. So, you know.
4: Hey, cuz.
3: She's not available right now.
1: Oh, my God. The whole point he called was to talk to her. She got to be available. This is very important. Is this not the reason you called, Anthony? By the way, Curmudgeon Wayne called up, Anthony. He said, I might start listening to my toilet flush instead of the damn NBA talk.
2: Wait. I knew he was going to be upset, but my food needed me.
1: Oh, the food.
2: Hi, cuz.
4: Hey, cuz.
2: Hey, cuz.
4: How you doing?
2: I'm good. Better now.
4: Yeah. You had a good weekend?
2: When was the weekend?
1: That was a while ago. We're close to the new weekend now.
2: Yeah, I'm ready for the new weekend now.
1: A few days away. You're very rude, Anthony. You didn't ask what Lorena got to eat. That's a bad job by you.
4: What you had to eat, Lorena?
2: I bought a big old fat sandwich.
4: Yeah.
3: No dessert, though.
2: He's upset.
3: No dessert. She didn't order dessert.
4: That's true. I heard you almost burned the building down.
2: That was a while ago, but it happened.
1: Things like that, we don't forget, Lorena. Yeah, those are memorable moments. We don't forget those.
4: Good to hear from you, Lorena.
2: I hope you're having a great day.
4: Yeah, y'all take care.
2: You too.
1: Bye-bye. All right, there you go. All right, so riveting phone call.
2: That doesn't help you have a great day.
1: No, you.
2: Just
1: very
2: me.
1: Important. Very, very important. Let's say hello to Drew, who's in Naples, Florida, and he's got some hot LeBron talk. So my guy Wayne over there in Duluth, you might want to start flushing your toilet. Hello, what's going on, Drew? Welcome.
5: Hey, you guys. Listen, I listen to you guys all night at work, but I have a question that I can't believe no one has come up with is, hypothetically, let's say LeBron plays for whomever. Should be playing with himself, is if he goes to whomever and the team does not win, does he come back for another year or does he go and retire and play for a different team? I personally just wish he'd get the hell out of circulation. I can't stand him. I'm a Laker fan. But he's like a little, I can't use that word, but he's like a little woman that is on her period and he's moody. Anyway, listen.
2: What about when you're on your period? Are you moody?
1: Okay, calm down, please. The man's he's using metaphors here. He makes
5: me moody. I can't stand him. Listen, great show, you guys. Keep it up. And I listen to you every night.
1: Hold on a second. What do you do for work? I want to know why are you up on that? What kind of work do you do?
5: I'm an auditor. I work for Ritz-Carlton.
1: Oh, look at you, man. You get free rooms? You get the
5: no?
1: No. I was gonna say, Drew, if you get free rooms, man, we can be really good friends. No, I'm kidding. But that's all night auditing. That's cool.
5: I got the radio on. I listen to you guys more than I do my work, but as long as when 7 o'clock comes Eastern time, I'm out surfing and the hell with everybody else. But listen, I love your show.
1: Oh, thank you.
5: You guys do a great job. Okay. Keep it up.
1: Thank you, buddy. It's Drew. What a life that guy's got. Stays up all night. Nobody bothers him. He's got the radio show on. He's crunching numbers in his calculator and all that with the Ritz-Carlton. He goes out and hits the surf at 7 a.m. and I guess, does he go to bed at like 10 and then sleeps all day?
2: Sounds like the only thing stressing him out is LeBron James.
1: Hey, listen, LeBron is very stressful. You don't understand how many middle-aged men do not like LeBron James. I don't think you understand that. All right?
2: If I was a middle-aged man, I would also want to be LeBron James. So
1: really? I don't know that you want to be a middle-aged man, though. Perito writes and says, hey, Benny, tell the WNBA players to quit acting like a-holes. And then he says they might want some counsel with star caller Dick from Dayton. I cleaned that up. Perito said something quite different than that, but I cleaned that up for the show because I know there's a lot of women and children listening to AM, FM sports radio overnight. Let's go now. We head now to Berkeley, California, and we look up to the heavens, to the cosmos, and we say hello to our astrology insider. Her name is Andrea. Her game is the stars.
6: Hello, Ben. How are you?
1: If I was any better, I'd be a comet, but not Halley's Comet, because I would not be seen except for once every, how many years is it? 77 or something like that? How many years is it? Something like that.
6: Yeah, it's a long one.
1: Yeah, it's a long time, for sure.
6: But, you know, this is really interesting. As above, so below. My theory is LeBron James is putting off signing with another team because Mercury is retrograde June 29th to July 23rd.
1: Is today the end of retrograde?
6: Well, here's the thing, Ben. It's the technical end of the retrograde, but you've heard me mention retro shade.
1: Yes. It spills over there. Yeah, that's right.
6: Exactly. So it's not quite at 100%. For all intents and purposes, it's out of retrograde, but it takes a full week, 10 days, sometimes even 2 weeks to get back to the degree it retrograded at and full strength. So it's really interesting. Capricorn sees December 30th, 1984. They're super ambitious. So I wouldn't be surprised if he, you know, uses astrology to get the most, the best deal for himself. He's really into achieving and very pragmatic. So it's like the mountain goat. Slowly but surely, they climb up to the top of the mountain.
1: No, I like that. I need to steal that. I'm going to jot that down. Mountain goat. That's a good... I need all the metaphors and analogies I can get. You have 4 hours a night here. So mountain goat, slowly up the mountain.
6: Yes.
1: I like that.
6: Capricorn is a sign of the mountain goat. Slowly but surely climbing up the mountain.
1: Okay. I like that. I'm going to put that down. I will use that at some point. I, of course, will give you no credit because I'm a schmuck. I'm kidding. But I just gave you credit right now. So that reminds me of one of my favorite childhood songs when I was a kid. Coming around the mountain when they come. You know, that whole thing, right?
2: She'll be coming around the mountain when he comes.
1: That's right.
6: There you go, Lorena.
1: We'll sing it for you. Yeah,
6: so it'll be interesting to see where he finally ends up. But really, as you know, with Mercury retrograde, and as your listeners know, it's not the best time to sign a contract. It's really not auspicious timing to sign a contract. You want to double check all communication, allow for transportation delays, technology snafus. So not the best time to negotiate contracts. So I think he's waiting for the optimum time in which to do that.
1: Yeah, for sure. All right, well, so there you go. Andrea's saying she thinks it's the star thing. So today's the last day, and then We'll see what happens. All right, well, thank you, Andrea. And Virgo in service, if you want to say hello to Andrea on X, she's a very nice woman. She'll maybe give you some help, and she'll tell you, direct you in the right way. All right, thank you, Andrea. There she goes. All right, favorite nursery rhyme? You have a favorite nursery rhyme?
2: Yankee Doodle is fun, too. I like the old woman who lived in a shoe.
1: You like that one, yeah.
2: Hickory Dickory Dock.
1: That's not bad. Twinkle, twinkle, little star.
2: Great one.
1: Right? You got wheels on the bus go round and round. The wheels on the bus go round and round. You know who loves nursery rhymes?
2: Marcel. Hot cross buns.
1: Marcel, we quizzed him on nursery rhymes. He knew all of them. All of them. Like rub-a-dub-dub, three men in a tub. You know, that whole, you know, the butcher, the baker, the candlestick maker, all that stuff. All of that. Yeah. 12. All right, here's the Ben Maller Show. Time now for the Insta Trivia, and then we'll get to Maller to the third degree. We'll push back that global sports star story for timing reasons. Here's the Insta Trivia. Blank has the most receiving yards on fewer than 100 targets in a season. That goes all the way back to 2000. So since the year 2000, Blank has the most NFL receiving yards on fewer than 100 targets in a season. That is the Insta Trivia. The answer next.
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0: 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We know you have options, not good ones. We thank you for listening. Here's I, Bill Miller. A reminder that not only is this a radio show, it is also a YouTube show. Take that, Mr. Beast. Yeah, we're on the YouTube. Damn right. Check it out right now. YouTube, Ben Maller Show page. Ben Maller Show page on YouTube. Click that little thingamajig on there, the like button. Subscribe. Help us out. I'm told to get into the algorithm, we need comments, so comment away, and we thank you, we thank you, we thank you. Ben Maller Show on the YouTube, check it out. All right, back to it. Time now for the Insta Trivia, and then we'll get to Maller to the third degree. Here is the Insta Trivia question. We go now to the world of the NFL, going all the way back a generation. Can't believe that's been a generation, but it has. Blank has the most receiving yards on fewer than 100 targets in an NFL season since the year 2000. That's 25 years. That is a generation. Actually, a little over a generation. Femi, the top Uber Eats driver in Minnesota, is going with Jeff Bezos as his answer. Kool-Aid McKinstry from Maller Prop Guy. Jeremy Shockey, guessed by Rob in Minnesota. Puka Nakua from Analog Al. Alice's Sweet Tomato, or Alice Sweets Tomatoes. Oh, that's the Earl Weaver thing. Very funny from Steelers Nasty. Golden Richards from Mediocre Kabuki. Who else do we have? Buenos Diaz, Viva Las Vicky says. What about Bronny James? That's the answer. Hoosier Bill just said he liked hearing Andrea's phone call. Marvin Harrison's Car Wash from Alf. Alf the Alien Opiner. Michael in Tulsa is going with Rod Smart, a.k.a. He Hate Me, as his answer. That's enough. Do you have an answer, Lorena?
1: It's got to be Ice Cube.
0: Is it Ice to the Cube? Is that no? It is Green Bay Packer legend. I know the Green Bay Gobbler is very happy. Jordy Nelson, way back in 2011, 1,263 yards on less than 100 targets. Mike Wallace is second, DeSean Jackson third. Here we go, here we go,
2: it's
0: here
2: Maller.
0: We go.
3: How about that?
2: To the third degree. This is when Big Ben gets grilled.
0: Koopa Loop, what do we got?
4: At SEC Media Days this week, Kirby Smart for a second time reiterated that he supports the SEC splitting away from the NCAA. Ben, do you think this is something that would ever happen?
0: Yes, I do believe it will eventually happen. Everything will happen given enough time. And what I've heard from people that work in that world, it would not just be the SEC. It would be the Big Ten. It's all because, obviously, of football. And they would go rogue. They do their own thing. And it's possible you'd add the Big 12 or somebody else in there. But the big time conference, it's really SEC and Big Ten. And they'd break away and do their own thing. And the NCAA is a pretty toothless operation at this point anyway. Next!
4: Earlier this week, Cardinals third baseman Nolan Arenado became just the sixth player in Major League history with at least 2,000 hits, 350 home runs, and 10 gold gloves. Ben, do you think Arenado is already a Hall of Famer?
0: Yeah, I've never thought of him as, hey, this guy's clearly a Hall of Fame player. He's going to end up in the Baseball Hall of Fame, though. He's accumulated enough stats. It feels like if Scott Rolen is in the Hall of Fame, Scott effing Rolen is a Hall of Famer, then Nolan Arenado is a Hall of Famer. He's going to get it. Next!
4: Shohei Ohtani hasn't pitched since June 11th while he's been dealing with an ailing knee. Before the season, Ohtani had set a goal to win a Cy Young. That's not going to be happening this season. Do you think it'll ever happen for Ohtani?
0: No, because everyone seems to be in agreement here that he's not going to pitch more than maybe one more season, possibly not even that. Like, this could be his last year pitching. So if that's the case, then no. He's a limited shelf life as a pitcher. He's going to settle in and hit 40 home runs a year for the Dodgers for the rest of his time. So I'm going to go no. How did we do, Koopa Loop?
4: You passed this edition.
0: That is a win. You can put it on the board. Winner, winner, winner. Hot chicken dinner.
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7: NBC News Radio, I'm Mark Mayfield. President Trump is paying tribute to the families of the service members killed in the Middle East. During a campaign-style speech Wednesday in Marietta, Georgia, Trump made note of the dignified transfer earlier in the day for the four U.S. soldiers killed in Iranian attacks over the weekend. The president was on hand as their remains were returned in flag-draped caskets at Dover Air Force Base in Delaware. 19-year-old Isabella Gonzalez, 25-year-old Tyler Freeman, and 28-year-old Angel Rampersad were killed when an Iranian missile hit their sleeping barracks in Jordan on Friday. 30-year-old Michael Emmanuel Swinton died on Sunday while attempting to disarm a downed Iranian drone in Iraq. The Secret Service is ramping up security for the rescheduled White House Correspondents' Dinner following an assassination attempt at the original event in April. Secret Service Director Sean Curran acknowledged that global instability is playing a part in the agency's threat profile.
8: Just generally speaking, we are in a heightened level of a threat environment right now. It's no secret. There are things happening around the globe that are always going to impact, you know, how we move, and that's how we evaluate, you know, what our security plan is going to be.
7: Friday's dinner will be held at the Waldorf Astoria instead of the previous Washington Hilton. Allegations of race-based favoritism in admissions have brought a federal civil rights probe to East Carolina University's medical school. Here's Scott Carr.
9: The U.S. Education Department has launched an investigation into North Carolina's Brody School of Medicine as part of a joint push with the Department of Justice. But they're looking into whether the school gave certain applicants an edge based on race. Following a ban on affirmative action nationwide put in place by the U.S. Supreme Court, East Carolina University is one of five medical schools added this week to a federal sweep covering more than 20 institutions nationwide. I'm Scott Carr.
7: And SpaceX is planning to test launch its massive Starship rocket Thursday evening from the pad in Starbase, Texas. 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

0: The Orioles snapped the Red Sox 15-game winning streak after their 5-1 victory in Game 2 of their doubleheader. The Yankees and the Pirates also split their doubleheader on Wednesday, while Yordan Alvarez hit his Major League-leading 34th home run of the season as the Astros beat the Marlins 5-2. The Tigers outscored the Cubs in Chicago 5-1, while the Rays beat the Blue Jays 4-2. The WNBA is officially in its All-Star break. Caitlin Clark had 27 points and 11 assists as the Fever crushed the Sun 123-88. I'm Monty Bolaños.
1: Turn this on.
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2: 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Here he is, Ben Maller.
4: A need for speed. Welcome in the beginning of another hour of the Ben Maller Show. We are in the air everywhere, spicing things up. That's what we're spicing things up here. Yeah, we are. Yeah, and we have a first-class edition of takes. Yeah, we've upgraded you. Normally, we don't do first-class takes, but today we've decided to do the first-class takes there. Coast to coast, border to border, and beyond on the vast and heavily, I don't even know what that means, powerful microphones of FSR emanating live from the brand as we ride for the brand, Guaranteed Human, on the world-famous Fox Sports Radio studios where Big Greg in Iowa says, hey, Maller, can you hit me with some tires? I said, I'm not going to hit you with tires, Big Greg. Big Greg's, by the way, are one of our starting offensive linemen. We had a couple of big offensive linemen there that were at our event in Kansas City. Our buddy that makes bullets all night. And then we've got Big Greg from Iowa, and they're part of our offensive line. But for over 40 years, Tire Rack has been helping customers like Mark the Walker in Rochester find the right tires for how, what, and where they drive. 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Eloy said, Ben, Jed who fled's a retired caller now, but Jed would really like to know about Express and specialized recruiting group. I said, you know what? 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We hope Jed's okay. 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So our lead this hour is from the NFL. I did want to mention, coming up in a little bit this hour, and we do need your support, and we thank you for your support in advance. But coming up later this hour, we not only are going to have the Maller Riddle of the Day, Ask Ben. Your questions are answered. So if you want to start sending questions in, hashtag Ask Ben. I can't guarantee it's going to be read. It's one of the more popular things that we do here. Nothing like the mailbag on the Fifth Hour podcast every Sunday. The real P1s know what I'm talking about. This is Ask Ben. This is Ask Ben. Totally different than the mailbag, which is on Sundays. So we'll have that coming up. Hashtag Ask Ben on the social media platform known as X. Our lead this hour, though, from Cheetah Watch. There used to be a wide receiver, I don't know if you remember, named Tyreek Hill. You remember him? Okay, good. So Tyreek Hill released a 1 minute, 38 second rehab video. Okay? A little sizzle video. Although this doesn't quite qualify as a sizzle video. It revealed that he is nowhere close to coming back from that devastating left knee injury he suffered last season while playing for the Miami Dolphins in a primetime game. Tyreek Hill saying that he has, quote, no power in his left leg after undergoing not one, but two medical procedures, two operations. So if you didn't see this, perhaps not. Hill said he is about 10 months removed from the operating table and is focused on rebuilding strength. Said, I'm trying to regain all the power back in my left leg, he said. This is a quote. But, he said, but it's one day at a time. The workout video, for those that are blind, Inca Terror and blind Seabass and blind Emmett, the video shows Hill running, jumping, and training on turf. There's a basketball court here and a pool. It looks like he's somewhere in Florida. It's kind of a big state. He lives in the Miami area still, so it's all part of the rehab. Now, Hill declined the revelation. He did not give a target return date. However, trying to put on a happy face, he sounded optimistic, saying, quote, I ain't going to tell you what my timeline is, but timeline looking real good right now. All right, so that is a good jumping off point. That is a good jumping off point. Let us discuss the question. Based on this latest social media video for Tyreek Hill's NFL comeback, is the glass half full or is the glass half empty? That's the question. So my views on this, I've got arcade game, Office Depot. We've got that for you. And Cold Stone Creamery. And we'll combine all of these things together. And we are going to make some amazing pancakes with the most delicious syrup you've ever had, perfectly made. Some people call them hotcakes. We call them pancakes. We're old school like that. We call them pancakes. So my first thought here on the question based on this video for Tyreek Hill's NFL comeback is the glass half full or half empty. This is not a glass half full or half empty situation. Think of this like the arcade game Tapper, that classic 1980s arcade game Tapper. This is the glass cracked, it's leaking, and the bartender is sweeping it up. That's what this is. Tyreek Hill is not mounting a comeback. It's not a comeback. This is a Kickstarter campaign is what this is. The biggest red flag came out of his own mouth. I'm trying to regain all the power in my left leg, he said. He also said he had no power in his left leg in the same video. So that is what's known as, say it with me now, dead giveaway. That's right. So for a gentleman, if you want to call him that, whose entire skill set is dependent entirely on elite acceleration, like he's on the Autobahn. No power is not some kind of little small situation. If speed was his superpower, this injury is kryptonite mixed with battery acid. He didn't just tear his ACL. Tyreek Hill suffered a dislocated knee. Multiple ligaments were torn up and twisted around and looked like pulled pork. One of the most catastrophic injuries for a skill player you can have in that business. At 32, I believe he is 32, I think I'm right on that, speed receivers do not magically bounce back. That doesn't happen unless you can go to Harry Potter land, which I guess you could do at Universal Studios. I think Supermarket Steve's bought a magic wand there. But anyway, that's why Tyreek Hill is still unsigned. And NFL teams are socially distancing themselves from the medical chart, refusing to pay Ferrari money. And then they get a Ferrari that looks really good on the outside. And then you're like, wait a minute, that's got an engine of a lawnmower. So Moving Man, our guy from Boston, he's like, well, I'll move Tyreek Hill wherever he wants to go, Moving Man Matt. But there's nowhere to go because nobody wants him. Now, secondly, to L.A. we go. And is there a problem financially for Aaron Donald and his planned NFL comeback? Developing hot, dot, dot, dot, dot, dot. Aaron Donald's potential return to the Rams reportedly complicated by a contract that he hasn't had in a couple years. It's not just the decision whether or not to play or not. There's more to it. Now, because he retired, we are told, and this is how we heard it, because he retired Aaron Donald before completing his deal, I know you're very concerned about his finances, the Los Angeles football team representing the National Football Conference would owe him $30 million. $30 million, Aaron Donald, if he returns under the existing agreement. Now, they say, well, okay, he's worth $30 million. Just pay him. Well, that's not how it works. You see, that's not how it works. Because he retired before completing the deal, the Rams would have to pay him that money, and they only have about $18.8 million of available salary cap space. So the math ain't mathin', creating a financial challenge that would need to be addressed, obviously. So the question, Aaron Donald's got a $30 million contract boondoggle with the LA Rams. What is the Maller solution? So much to the dismay of the 12s led by Nostradamus, this isn't complicated. It's barely an inconvenience. It is a hiccup with a helmet is what it is. Like, the media acts like renegotiating a contract is brain surgery. I am a salary cap truther. It is not. Aaron Donald's $30 million deal is not some kind of crisis, panic at the disco. It's not that at all. It's a clerical error with shoulder pads. This is not trying to scale the Grand Canyon. It's a speed bump. The Rams don't need a high-priced capologist. They don't. Just use some Maller math and then go down to Office Depot and purchase a paper shredder. Doesn't have to be the most expensive paper shredder. It can be a basic paper shredder. You buy the paper shredder, get a nice pen, ballpoint pen, expensive pen. Here's the Maller solution, simple. If Donald does want to play, and all precincts are reporting in, all the polling says he wants to play, you take that contract, you put it in the paper shredder, you take it out, you rip it up some more, and you renegotiate a modified deal. Abracadabra. Problem solved. Now, it is not, obviously, insurmountable. And as always is the case with the NFL salary cap, if the team wants the player and the player wants the team, you can carve up the cap to get what you want. You can find money. There's hidden money under the pillows. In the back of the sofa, there's some money there. When you're down there in the ground, and there's some maggots down there, and there's some money near the maggots. So just move the maggots away, take the money. There's money everywhere. If you want to get a deal done, the deal will get wrapped up before the next tremendous live commercial read, which we'll have in a few minutes. We'd like to alert all the affiliates on a live commercial read coming up a few minutes away. It'll be amazing, and you'll hear in just a couple minutes. I'd like to alert all the affiliates down the line. A nice, specialized recruiting group live read. It'll all be decided by then. All right, final thought. To wrestling? Wrestling? What are you talking about? A former NFL star, Drew Brees, popping up on some media this week, said he would love, absolutely love, to see Tom Brady face Logan Paul. Drew Brees said the matchup would be entertaining and that he'd be very eager to watch if this happens. Brees also joked that he'd pay to watch the spectacle, embracing the crossover entertainment of a WWE event with Tom Brady and a very annoying YouTube punk. Now, this comes after Tom Brady and Logan Paul, not Jake Paul, Logan Paul, have had this choreographed viral confrontation that took place at the Fanatics Fest where Brady slapped Paul during a well-rehearsed onstage exchange that spread across social media. It was also at the World Cup finale. The planned video of Tom Brady and Logan Paul saying, the bird is the word. The bird is the word. And here is the bird. Here's the bird. And there's the bird for you. And here's the bird for me. The bird is the word. All right, question. So it's been said here, based on the reaction of Drew Brees, it has been said that Drew Brees' endorsement adds credibility and buzz to this Fugazi Tom Brady Logan Paul WWE event. Is there something to this? Is there something to this? So my first thought is not in terms of credibility. You could not be more wrong. That is a misnomer. Drew Brees chiming in on this feud. It's kind of like making a big, giant pot of chili. And Drew Brees is like, I know what that chili needs. What does that chili need? Does it need some more chili pepper? Does it need some cayenne pepper? What does it need? It just needs a little teaspoon of tap water. That's it. Now, technically, moisture, no actual flavor from Drew Brees. The man thinks paprika is a little much. A little much. Now, Brees is the Switzerland of sports takes. He just is. He's very neutral, quiet, and just kind of background noise. It's like default settings has been pressed, the human version of default setting. So the buzz, yeah, I'll take that. However, understand, again, who you're dealing with here. If you go to the Cold Stone Creamery, Drew Brees is not having the Tutti Frutti. He's not having the Tutti Frutti. He's got one scoop of classic vanilla ice cream, no sprinkles, no syrup. No sprinkles, no syrup, no nuts. Meanwhile, the WWE is desperately selling, even though supposedly the deal's not done yet, the Brady-Paul saga, which should be endorsed. The title sponsor should be Cheetos because it's dangerously cheesy. Brady, for some, is risking his polished image. And I was thinking about this as I was making my way into the studio. Like, Tom Brady's risking his image, supposedly. I don't really think that's the case. He's just trying to appeal more to a Waffle House, Walmart crowd than the people that were west of the 405, as we call them, the Beverly Hills crowd, that crowd. So Brady's risking some of that to many. Logan Paul, I was thinking about this, he's not really risking anything. Like, he's an influencer. Like, he's got no morals or scruples. Come on, you're Logan Paul. You'll do anything to get engagement. That's how you make your money. Am I wrong? That's how I understand that world. That's what you do. All right. It is the Ben Maller Show. If you would like to be part of the Madhouse, they call it the Maller Madhouse. You can be part right now. 877-99 on Fox. That's 877-996-6369. Also on X, at Ben Maller. That is at Ben Maller, if you'd like to be part. Now, we have an amazing Maller Riddle of the Day. A Maller Riddle of the Day. It's one of the ones that I was unaware of this, and it's kind of interesting, so I thought we'd use it as a Maller Riddle of the Day. Here it is. You can answer this on X, at Ben Maller. So someone named Ruben Berman is a baseball fan in New York, and he sued. And because of a lawsuit that he won in court, that set the legal principle for blank, which is still to this day, this is many years ago, but still to this day, an integral part of the sport of baseball. So Ruben Berman, a baseball fan from New York, sued Major League Baseball and one of the teams in New York, and won. That set the legal principle for blank. That is the Maller Riddle of the Day. The answer, you can answer it on X, at Ben Maller. That's at Ben Maller, at Ben Maller on X. We'll get to that, and we will do it next. However, it's the A block, and let's see if we can count up to the very top here. Let's find out.
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0: No.
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2: 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Muncy flies the ball left center field. 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Max Muncy with his third go-ahead homer of the road trip.
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0: It is the Ben Maller Show. It is I, Bill Miller. And a reminder, minutes away from another edition of Ask Ben. Your questions, our answers. And you'll be tickled to death. Absolutely tickled to death. You'll be so pleased with Ask Ben, unless you're not. But it will be coming up. Hashtag Ask Ben. Hashtag Ask Ben if you'd like to be part of that segment. We don't do sporty. We just ask questions about other random things here. As long as they are somewhat stimulating. Somewhat stimulating to the brain. Be on the edge. The edge if you want. Feel free. Hashtag Ask Ben. Otherwise, on the phones, 877-99 on Fox. Just regularly on X, at Ben Maller. Lorena, FSR Tech Queen.
1: Hi, Bill.
0: Sounds like Justin Cooper. And Koopa Loop right there at a Bronco Fan. That's a Bronco Fan. Your comments can and will be used against you in the court of sports radio, so please, please act accordingly. All right, time now for the Maller Riddle of the Day. We went deep in the archives for the Maller Riddle of the Day. Someone named Ruben Berman, a baseball fan in New York, sued baseball and a team in New York, and won, and that set the legal principle, the precedent for what still goes on today. This is many years ago. Let's see here. Ruben said, sued to get the hot dogs to be wrapped to avoid explosive diarrhea from the poor hygienic standards of ballpark concessionaires. That's from Maller Prop Guy. All right. What else do we have here? Alf, the alien opiner, says the requirements of every stadium concession stand to sell helmet sundaes.
2: Hell no.
3: I love those.
0: There's nothing quite as cool as when you're a kid and you get that helmet sundae. It's a two for one because you get the delicious ice cream, you get the chocolate, the nuts, the whipped cream. I don't really care for the cherry on top. But you get that, and then they get the souvenir, the little mini helmet. That's the way to do it. Let's see here. That was from Alf. Mark the Walker in Rochester says the steadfast law that any fries at the bottom of the bag are the express property of whoever is making the run to get the food. Damn right. Absolutely. Trucker Joe writes in. He says, setting the legal principle for not urinating into the wind when on a boat. Yeah, you got to know where the wind's blowing. Yeah, all right. Stevie Meatballs said, idiot behavior by the masses or something like that. What else do we have here? Maybe the size or strength of the seats. Maybe he was very, very large and something happened. From Rebecca the Ram fan, ketchup on hot dogs is prohibited. From Eek in Roseville, Minnesota. Pizza Papa says the guy sued because he choked on a large hot dog. What else do we have? Let's see. Page down. I can't read that. Keith Ocho Texo says, set the legal principle for the Dodgers to be rightfully upset for the cheating Astros to blatantly cheat openly in the World Series. So much so, it was on the Major League Baseball produced video of the Astros cheating. Yeah. Unfortunately, that is incorrect. Ocho Texto. One more time for those that are a little late. We'll let Lorena have a chance to answer. But here's the Maller Riddle of the Day. Gentleman named Ruben Berman, a baseball fan in New York, sued baseball, a baseball team there in New York, won, and that set the legal principle for blank, which is still a massive part of baseball today.
3: I think it's for going into an area that you shouldn't catch a foul ball.
0: Going into an area where you shouldn't catch a foul ball. What does that
3: mean?
0: Yeah,
3: like he's like jumping to get a foul ball, but you can't do that. Like you're allowed to, but he went into an area you're not supposed to. I don't know.
0: Yeah. Well, you're close, but you're not right. You're very close, but you're not right. The correct answer, Ruben Berman sued the New York Giants. He was at a game in May of 1921, 105 years ago. So this dude's at a baseball game in New York at the Polo Grounds, right? He's there. And he got a foul ball. And back in those days, he was in the crowd. Like he didn't like jump over the fence, but he was in the crowd. He got a foul ball. And in those days, you had to return the foul ball. And so this guy got ejected from the game for saying, I'm not giving back the foul ball.
3: He had to leave?
0: Yeah, they kicked him out of the stadium. So he sued the New York Giants for mental and physical distress. I guess there were even ridiculous lawsuits back then. He won the case. He won $100 in damages, right? Which is, in today's money, $1,865. And that landmark decision set the precedent that fans could legally keep foul balls. It's called Rubin's Rule.
1: Wow.
0: And the only time you can't is if the ball's in play. But otherwise, you're allowed to collect foul balls. And that remains a big part of baseball. And you have Rubin Berman, who's long dead, a New York Giants baseball fan in 1921 who sued baseball. And that changed. Can you imagine having to throw the ball back or give it back? What a pain in the ass that would be. What a nightmare.
3: Now they have to, like, give you prizes and comps if they want the ball back.
0: Yeah, yeah. If you get a historic baseball, they have to give you stuff. And then if you, they don't, and they kind of bully you. They got.
3: Can I count
0: goons.
3: That as a win for me? I feel like that was pretty close.
0: I feel like that's a half a win. I feel okay. Like not a full win,
3: I'm
0: a half a win. Yeah, a half a win. All right, we'll take some calls. My board's being reset right now. 877-99 on Fox is the number. That's 877-996-6369. And I mentioned this earlier. I don't think I paid it off. That's a bad job by me. The star, I mentioned this last hour, there was a global sports star taking a big hit over the last month or so. That would be Lionel Messi, who is now, according to the latest research, hated by a majority of people in England. He was not hated prior to the World Cup, but now because of what happened at the World Cup, Messi is now not very popular with the British fans. They're holding a grudge. Of course, I feel like Argentina is the evil empire of that sport. Not that I really pay that much close attention to the soccer other than the World Cup for broadcasting reasons. But it does seem from what I'm hearing here that the team that is despised is Argentina. Like, there's something about those guys. I mean, there's some interesting things that have happened in Argentina over the years, but they are not very popular, which can be seen as a badge of honor that you're that successful, that good, that everyone else despises you and, like, what's wrong with you, shame on you, that whole thing. But it was interesting because I figure he had a tremendous amount of success in terms of goals scored and all that, and yet it did not, obviously, the Brits did not get it done. The English team went belly up, and now there's been a little bit of backlash. So, you buying that? Yeah. Messi's, you know, he played for Miami, right? He played for Miami here on Apple TV Streaming Plus something, so whatever it's called there. I've not seen one MLS game ever on that. Have you ever watched an MLS game on? You have not? Okay, yeah. Well, based on the ratings, not many people. Not many people are going out and watching that. But this story about Messi is pretty interesting. And I also was reading, and don't tell anyone I was reading this because it's a soccer story, but like all the stars of the World Cup, there's a theory going around that a couple of these guys are being encouraged to come to America for marketing reasons, but they make much more money, you know, from on the field and all that stuff, playing in Europe and in the Premier League and all that. So I don't know why you would, like the way it's set up now, and I don't see this changing in my lifetime. If you're a great football player, you play the prime years of your career, then you're washed up and you come to America. It's like a golden parachute, the MLS, for washed up players. Like Messi. Messi's, I don't know if he's necessarily washed up, but he's an older athlete. And he's hanging out in Miami, and he's a lightning rod. A lot of controversy around him, and so he's doing his thing. And that's how it goes. We do have Ask Ben coming up in a couple minutes. Your questions and our answers. People still answering the riddle of the day, answering that. And there you go. All right. 877-99 on Fox. Also on X, at Ben Maller. That is at Ben Maller if you'd like to be part of the program. I saw that there's some encouraging news, allegedly. Always take this with a grain of salt, because the one thing I've learned over the years, when you get injury updates on professional baseball players, you take those with a grain of salt. Because a couple days ago, there were reports that Ohtani was not going to pitch. We talked about this a little bit in Mallard of the Third Degree. So there was a story like, Ohtani's not going to pitch. That's it. They're going to shut him down. He's done for the year. Doom and gloom, panic, the whole thing. And then now the latest is, I guess he threw the Dodgers in Philadelphia. Tremendous base running by the Phillies, by the way. I've really enjoyed they need to watch that Tom Omansky video series on how the defensive fundamentals, the right way to play baseball. The right way to play baseball. Anyway, Ohtani threw and apparently his arm did not fall off. We can confirm that Ohtani's arm did not fall off. Therefore, ergo, the belief is that Ohtani will be able to pitch soon. And I'll believe it when I see it. We're at the point, I'm going to talk about this a little bit later, but we're at the point now in the season, the dog days of the season, where it is all the rage now to baby pitchers, which is the antithesis of the way it used to be done. And this is one of the problems. And we're in that point in the year where much like the basketball people know that if you limit minutes, that these guys are going to stay healthy and all that, load management, well, the same concept in Major League Baseball with pitch limits and innings limits and all that stuff. And they have convinced themselves, the smartest people in the world have convinced themselves that if they just merely follow these guardrails, they will protect pitchers and they get hurt anyway. And it's maddening. You talk to the old timers and they're starting to check out, but those guys will tell you. And from Nolan Ryan to Tommy John and that generation, that older generation, they're all in their 80s now, but they'll tell you, hey, you got to throw more, not less. You got to throw on the side on your off days and you got to throw long toss and run stadium seats and do all of that. All of that stuff. And it's just the way it has to go. But anyway, so Ohtani making a comeback attempt, which is not really much of a comeback attempt because he's only been out for a little bit. It's not like he's been gone for that long. So there is that. All right. We are on X. We have Ask Ben. Your questions, our answers coming up in a couple minutes. We'll get to that in a few. And see, should we take a phone call or not? Eeny, meeny, miny, moe.
3: Decisions.
0: I know. Well, the thingamajig froze. Oh, there it is. All right. See, it was frozen. So, all right. Let's get. You know what? Why don't we pause for? Pause for the cause because
3: extended.
0: Yeah, extended dance remix, not the radio edit, not the radio edit, not the radio edit. We will have Ask Ben. Your questions, our answers. We'll get to that, and we will do it next.
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0: Away we go. It's Ask Ben. Your questions are answers. Fun for all ages, unless it's not. Under the big top we go. And over to the Koopa Loop for the reading of the questions. Hashtag Ask Ben. Hashtag Ask Ben. It's like playing rock, paper, scissors, or thumb war. 1, 2, 3, 4. I declare a thumb war. Go ahead, Coop.
3: I'm pretty confident we have never been asked this one before.
0: I don't know, Coop. We've been doing this bit a long time. A lot of questions.
3: The King Rory would like to know.
0: Hi, Rory.
3: Would you rather pan for gold or dig for fossils?
0: Well, I have panned for gold before. Do you know that? I have. I've done that.
3: Like at Knott's Berry Farm?
0: Yes, Knott's Berry Farm. I panned for gold and I got some gold. I did not enjoy it, although I feel like I'd enjoy that more. Dusting away dirt to try to get the dinosaur bones sounds like, it just seems like a nightmare to me. So I would go panning for gold. Lorena?
4: I have also panned for gold, but it wasn't at Knott's Berry Farm.
0: Oh,
4: it was up in
0: was
4: Weaverville, like Northern California, where the gold
0: beautiful
4: mine
0: Weaverville
4: actually was.
0: The gold
4: so,
0: rush. Yeah.
4: Like, yeah. So I did it up there. It was actually really fun. I enjoyed it. I didn't get much gold, but it was a cool experience.
0: Yeah.
4: I'm not a big fan of dust and dirt in my nose, but I do think fossil digging would be a fun new experience.
0: Now, do you know two random things that came out of the gold rush that are still used today?
4: No.
0: The one-armed bandit slot machine came out of the gold rush, and denim jeans.
4: Oh, that, stop. That's, yeah. Those are fun facts.
0: Yeah,
4: I would
0: that's
4: hit
0: a
4: the
0: fun
4: button,
0: fact.
4: But we're already playing the stage
0: all
4: around
0: right.
4: that one. So.
0: Coop?
3: I have also panned for gold at a summer camp called Meadow Oaks in Calabasas, California.
4: Ooh, we should all go gold panning together.
0: No, we won't. Kardashian Bonding territory out there in Calabasas.
3: Yes,
0: before
3: yes.
0: It was yeah.
3: quite the fancy summer camp. I would pick that one for all the same reasons you guys already said.
0: Okay, so we're screwing the dinosaurs. We would like to pan for gold.
4: No dinosaur.
0: No
3: yes.
0: dinosaur for you. All right, what's next? Is Ask Ben. Your questions are answers for the rest of the hour.
3: Alf, the alien opiner, would like to know.
0: Hi, Alf.
3: What posters did you have on your walls growing up?
0: I had a Reggie Jackson poster when I was a kid. Mr. October. I had a bunch of, you know, those pennants. Now, you know, you're younger than me, but they had these pennants that were popular.
3: Yeah, yeah.
0: I wrapped my room in those. I had pictures of ballparks. Like that. I was a nerd. I had a bunch of that stuff. What about you, Lorena? Any posters when you were growing up?
4: I'm trying to remember the name of the magazine. I believe it was like Tiger Beat. So it would be like a
0: sure
4: pop magazine.
0: Right.
4: Tiger Beat, yeah. And it was like a thing for teenagers, and on the inside you would have different posters of Miley Cyrus and the Jonas Brothers and Selena Gomez, and they would be on my walls.
0: Okay. Mm-hmm. I got you. Cool.
3: I had Kobe posters.
0: Kobe.
3: Nerd. And The Rock and Stone Cold Steve Austin.
0: Oh, that's cool. Yeah.
3: And then before that, when I was younger, I had like a bunch of Elvis like memorabilia stuff.
0: Have you been to Graceland?
3: I have.
4: I didn't know you were an Elvis lover.
3: Yeah. Once upon a time.
0: See Elvis when we're in Vegas.
4: That's a good idea.
0: Okay. It was a joke. What's next? Ask Ben. I was not serious. Your questions are answers. Go ahead, Cool, please.
3: Ferg Dog would like to know.
0: Hi, Fergie.
3: Do you have a legal record?
0: Do I have a criminal record? No, I have not been. There's no, to my knowledge, I have not been arrested. I have had a few incidents, but I was not arrested. What about you, Lorena?
4: Yes.
0: Oh, look at that. The bad girl, bad girl, bad girl. What's she going to do when the bad girl comes for you?
4: Cried. What about
0: you?
4: It was very upsetting.
0: I understand. But you survived and everything's good.
4: I will never do anything wrong ever again in my life.
0: Okay. All right.
3: No, I have never been arrested.
4: Only me?
3: Only you.
4: Oh, you
0: and
4: gosh.
0: Martha. You and Martha Stewart. You are right there. Fascinating. All right, what's next? It's Ask Ben. Your questions are answers for the rest of the hour.
3: I have another one from Alf the Alien Opiner.
0: Back to back, and it's going to upset people, Coop. I'm going to get an email. So, why does Coop always read Alf?
3: Well, submit better questions.
0: Wow.
3: Have you ever had to confront a coworker about either bad breath or body odor?
0: No. What I do is I just talk trash behind their back. I do not confront them. We rip them and make fun of them, but we never do it to their face. What about you, Lorena?
4: I try to make it really obvious. I'll walk into the room and be like, oh my gosh, what is that smell? And they'll be like, what? And I'll be like, it smells like a Yeah, no, I go hard. And then I get them out and I spray them with Lysol on the way out.
0: I've been in radio for a long time, and there are... I don't want to throw all board ops in the same basket, but some of the board ops, let's just say soap is optional. What about you, Coop?
3: Yes, not at this job, but at a previous job. And at one point, the boss of the company, like the owner's dad, actually bought like medical grade deodorant and left it on his desk.
0: That's bad. I would say dragon breath is even worse, though. If you're working in close quarters and somebody has dragon breath, that's terrible too. All right, what is next? It's Ask Ben. Your questions, our answers. If you like it, it's every week at this time. If you don't like it, it's only once a week. Who cares? Don't be a loser. What's next?
3: In a related question, late night drug tester would like to know.
0: I've heard of him.
3: Do you keep a pack of gum or mints in your car?
0: Yes. I always have. I'm never that far away from mouthwash or mints. So absolutely. What about you, Lorena?
4: No, I do not.
0: All right. Cool.
3: I used to keep gum because I really like gum, but I haven't in a long time. I need to get back to doing that.
0: All right. Yeah, there's a little thing of mouthwash. It helps, you know. You don't know who you might run into somebody.
4: Fresh.
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10: NBC News Radio, I'm Mark Mayfield. The U.S. has reached a nuclear agreement with Saudi Arabia. The U.S. Energy Department announced on Wednesday the agreement allows the kingdom to use American technology to build nuclear reactors. It also allows the country to enrich uranium. The U.S. has reported the most measles cases in 35 years, with more than 5 months left in 2026. Michael Kastner reports.
11: According to data from Johns Hopkins University's U.S. measles tracker, the country has reported 2,295 cases as of Tuesday, which surpasses last year's total and is the highest annual count since the disease was eliminated in the U.S. in 2000. This year's total is still far off from reaching 1991 levels, when more than 9,600 cases were reported before vaccines drove the disease to record lows. CDC data shows more than 90% of infections occurred in people who were unvaccinated or whose status was unknown. I'm Michael Kastner.
10: A French modeling scout with alleged connections to Jeffrey Epstein has been found dead at a home near Paris, France. Scott Carr has the story.
12: French police had been investigating 69-year-old Daniel Sayad, who had said he also held Swedish citizenship, over allegations including rape and human trafficking. They had planned to question Sayad as part of an ongoing investigation into associates of Jeffrey Epstein. Records from the Justice Department had suggested Sayad introduced Epstein to young women, including some described as minors, though reports say Sayad had repeatedly denied any wrongdoing. French prosecutors say they've identified or been contacted by 24 women who may be victims or witnesses connected to the case. I'm Scott Carr.
10: And the 2025 World Series champion Los Angeles Dodgers are visiting the White House today. The team will be honored by President Trump at the ceremony. 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
13: We are-

0: baseball, the Dodgers have the best record at 65-38 after beating the Phillies 9-5. The Orioles snapped the Red Sox 15-game winning streak after coming out on top in game two of their doubleheader, 5-1. The Yankees and the Pirates also split their doubleheader. The Braves scored 6 runs in the 8th inning and held on 7-6 against the Padres, while the Rays beat the Blue Jays 4-2 and the Tigers outscored the Cubs 5-1. White Sox had a 4-2 victory over the Rangers. In the WNBA, Caitlin Clark was on fire.
1: Clark, 5-5!
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0: You heard it all on ION as Caitlin Clark had 27 points, 11 assists, and the Fever crushed the Sun 123-88. Asia Wilson dropped 38 points, but the Aces lost to the Mystics 100-99. I'm Monsi Bolaños.
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0: just laundry. That's all. We're just going to talk about laundry. Welcome in the beginning of another hour of the Ben Maller Show. We are in the air everywhere. Spitting feathers as we are crafted for comfort. Right in your eardrums, coast to coast, border to border, and beyond on the vast and animated, powerful microphones of FSR emanating live from the tail as we hightail it each hour, guaranteed human, from the world-famous Fox Sports Radio studios where Neil in Fall River reminds us that this hour made possible in part by our friends at Tire Rack. That's right. For over 40 years, Tire Rack has been helping customers like Jerry in Rhode Island find the right tires for how, what, and where they drive.
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0: 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And we're back in the audio dojo. And it is now time to talk about laundry. Now, are we going to talk about shorts? No. We're going to talk about T-shirts? We're not talking about T-shirts. No, we're not. We are going to talk about socks. Our lead this hour from Boston after winning 15 straight games. The woebegone Red Sox lost the nightcap of their doubleheader at Fenway to Baltimore, thus ending the 15-game burner. For 15 games, the Red Sox were an absolute wagon. Now, over the winning streak, Boston got consistently good pitching. Some would say dominant pitching. The offense, which had been hibernating, woke up. Timely hitting. Some good defensive plays sprinkled in. Contributions throughout the roster. All right, so that's usually what happens when you win. And the baseball pundits now tell you, if you didn't see this, maybe not, they're now telling us that the Red Sox are back. This is official. This is not some kind of an illusion. It's not that they've earned credibility with the streak. So that is a good jumping off point. Let us discuss the question. Are interim manager Chad Tracy's Red Sox actually a legitimate AL pennant contender? Are they a threat to win the American League pennant now? Have they proved, have they validated that they're legit? So I've got Wreck-It Ralph, Hobby Lobby, and Kawasaki. And we'll put all these together, and we are going to have a smorgasbord of the gabagoo and the baba ganoush. We'll cross the other bridges later when we get to that. But to kick off here, we are not waving the pom-poms. We are not waving the pom-poms yet for Wally the Green Monster. And I've been burned too many times. Do not be fooled by the fluky miracle winning streak. That 15-game winning streak was baseball's version of the Wreck-It Ralph game Sugar Rush. Sweet, candy-themed, it's a distraction. It doesn't erase 4 months of being the lost luggage of the American League. And yeah, Caleb Durbin, who was really bad to begin the year, looked briefly like the guy that the Brewers had last year, and Wilson Contreras was hitting some bombs, and Rafaela was playing well. All those guys, congratulations. The Red Sox went from dead meat to decent. You're now decent. You're the American League's houseplant, if you will. You're just, you know, background, you know. This is still, though, the same fundamentally flawed roster that sat buried in last place with a lifeless offense there at Fenway, a random hot streak, which, remember, the beginning part was against tomato cans. They were beating up the Angels and the Mets and teams like that that were bad. So you look at it, it's like, okay, well, they beat a bunch of bad teams, and then they beat a couple of teams that are perceived good, And I'm not there yet. I'm just not. Like, a random hot streak against mostly mediocre competition, and everyone's supposed to suffer from amnesia now, and it's just a fluky variance. And I don't believe in momentum and all that, and all. So the roster played above its head. It doesn't mean that it's all of a sudden solved everything. It's still a flawed roster. They were a dumpster fire in May, the Red Sox, and then became a Disney movie here in July, and then they'll likely be back to a pumpkin by the end of August. That's usually how this works. So we'll see if that's the case. I don't think there's anyone who's a real threat in the American League to the Dodgers at this point. I don't see anyone. The other good teams are in the National League, and there's just a lot of slop. And so one of these teams is going to get to the World Series. Obviously, that's what happens. Toronto was a flawed team. They got to the World Series last year. All right, now, furthermore, to the Bronx we go. A Major League Baseball putting the hammer down. Hammer time. Umpires instructing. Getting instructions from Major League Baseball, rather, to enforce the pitch clock rule against Yankees infielder Jose Caballero. I don't know if you saw this or not. I thought it was interesting. So we talked about this in a previous episode of the show. It's popped back up. About a month later, it's popped back up. So the umpires were mandated by the league office to crack down on the pitch clock rule against Caballero of the Yankees, concluding that his habit, and boy, is it a habit, of delaying eye contact with the pitcher until the last possible second. They say it is deception, not gamesmanship. That's their argument. Now, Caballero was called out, if you saw, they played a doubleheader, the Yankees and Pirates, yesterday. He was called out for an automatic strike, or called for an automatic strike, not called out, but that was during the game, the early game in the doubleheader against the Buccos. And the home plate umpire, someone named Quinn Wolcott, I have no idea who that is, enforced the updated interpretation of the rule. Now, according to the Yankees, the umpiring crew said Major League Baseball had specifically mandated them to crack down on Jose Caballero's routine. So do you think that Aaron Boone was A, supportive of this, B, gave no comment, or C, went on a rant? Well, the answer is C. Yankees manager Aaron Boone was said to be furious, calling the league's handling of the situation, quote, embarrassing, which for Boone counts as a Tommy Lasorda meltdown, or an Aaron Boone as Earl Weaver, or Lou Piniella, and those old guys. He said because Boone said neither he nor Caballero had been warned that baseball had changed how it would interpret the rule. Now, Caballero said, quote, it's not the first time the league has changed a rule on me. He moaned and complained, arguing that he believed he had been operating within the rules of baseball, was blindsided by the sudden enforcement. Now, the money quote, Jose Caballero said of the umpires, they're just picking on me. They're just picking on me. Playing the victim card from the bottom of the deck. So the question, has Major League Baseball put a bullseye on Yankee infielder Jose Caballero's back? So after a minutes-long deliberation, I don't buy it. He went to Hobby Lobby. He picked up the Bob Ross paint-by-numbers set, and he's the one that painted the target on his own back. He did. Now, I don't think that Jose Caballero is a cheater. He is a certified professional pest who annoyed seemingly all of the pitchers to the point of submission by Major League Baseball. Like, he's the kid in class who doesn't break a rule per se, just irritates the hell out of the teacher until they invent a new rule to punish the kid. Like, as long as he acknowledges the pitchers. The rule is within 8 seconds. 8 seconds left on the pitch clock. Like, who cares what he does prior to that? Like, he can, you know, dance and sing and put on a show, and who cares? And it's the age-old cat-and-mouse game with a modern rule. Because this is new. This is only, you know, it's only been around. The pitch clock's been around for a brief amount of time. And you're always trying to push the boundaries. And the age-old cat-and-mouse game, Major League Baseball, the reason that they snapped was because of the complaint box overflowing. I'm convinced of that. Like, so he's not the victim, Jose Caballero. I reject that. This crackdown is not even punishment. I would argue, and I believe I'm on the right side of history here, that that is a feather in his cap. That is a gold star near his name. Because this face, he's not a household name. Yeah, he plays for the Yankees, but he played for Tampa Bay. He's been around for a few years, and he's just a guy. He's a jag, just a guy on the roster. But this guy pushed the limits, the boundaries of the space-time continuum. He got under the pitcher's skin so much that these guys ratted him out to the league office and Major League Baseball stepped in. That is not a penalty. That is impact. That is legacy. That is mission accomplished is what that is. Imagine being so annoying that baseball has to step in and say, well, you're not really doing what you're supposed to do, but I'm really doing it. You said I got to engage within 8 seconds. I'm doing it within 8 seconds. But yeah, but you're doing the limbo before, you're breakdancing. You're doing the scissor dance. Like, what are you doing, dude? Come on. So I thought that was pretty amusing. Now to Milwaukee we go. Say what? So there's a lot of chatter around baseball. We're now at the point, we're in the dog days of the baseball season after the All-Star break and before the trade deadline. And so these are the dog days. And there's a lot of chatter around the sport about the babying of pitchers. Right? The babying of pitchers. Now, the Brew Crew, who are bird-dogging the Dodgers for the top record in the sport, they put bubble wrap around the Miz. They put some bubble wrap around the Miz. Now, Jacob Mizorowski, the sensation of Brewer Nation, the other night he was pulled after just 4 innings and 65 pitches, I believe was the number, in a start against the Metropolitans. Now, this is the plan going forward for him, and there's several other pitchers. I'm going to use him as an example because he's somewhat of a name brand guy. He's been in the All-Star game a couple times. He throws 104 miles an hour. And people seem to like it. The speed queens like him a lot. So the question, is this load management, because that's what the cheeseheads are doing, is this load management of Jacob Mizorowski sustainable for the Brewers? We're going to use it as an example. So the answer is an AN situation. Absolutely not. Milwaukee is currently treating now their 6'7 flamethrower like a fragile science experiment, a classic case of paralysis by analysis straight out of Dorksville, USA. Dorksville, USA. And we're from the old country, back when pitching and where pitching was an art form, and you dialed it down. You change speeds. It's called the art of pitching, right? The eye levels, you're trying to confuse the batter. That's why they have a pitch called the changeup. They have a changeup because you're changing it up. You save the turbo button for rare and appropriate. Like if you got runners on second and third, there's two out, and you're like, I got to get this guy out. All right, well, let's go turbo time. And there you go. Now, every single effing pitch, every pitch is a lab report. You've got openers, bullpen games up the wazoo, baseball's version. You know what that is, these bullpen games and the openers and all that? It's the baseball version of eating soup with a fork. Now, why would you eat soup with a fork? That doesn't seem like it's going to really work. It's an eyesore. It's an eyesore. It's a cry for help. The Brewers, and I use them as an example again with the Miz, they're spoon feeding a guy that you're going to need to become an assassin in October, Gerber baby food. You're prepping him for the playoffs out of an abundance of caution, giving him the carrot, apple, mango puree And then you're going to expect him to magically morph into a Kawasaki ninja zooming around Dodger Stadium in a big playoff start. So another reminder, a refresher course that the nerds have officially made pitching worse. Not better. They have made it worse. They have. All right, it is the Ben Maller Show. If you want to comment on any of that, if you agree or disagree, 877-99 on Fox. If you have something to add to touch up my work, 877-996-6369. Also on X, at Ben Maller. If it's too nerve-wracking for you to call in, I get it. But you can hide behind your phone on X, at Ben Maller, if you'd like to be part of the live radio program. Very exciting. All right, now, straight ahead, a past World Series hero who has now become a zero. A past World Series hero who has now become a zero. What is that all about? We'll also have fact or fiction later in the hour. So there's a lot of stuff coming your way. The good, the bad, and the ugly. We'll get to all of it. Every little morsel. We'll get to that, and we will do it next. However, let's see. Look at the time. Eeny, meeny, miny. I know it is the A block, and I'm trying to figure. Let's go to the Lorena Theater in Sherman Oaks, California, Ventura Boulevard, and let's find out what hour it is right now.
1: Number four.
0: Wow. Lorena will be performing in El Paso this weekend. Very exciting about that, Lorena. Look forward to seeing you in El Paso.
1: Excited to be there.
0: A famous country song back in the day about El Paso. 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
1: Not really, it's just another hour. Nothing really powerful
2: about it. It's hour number four.
1: Oh, my God. Oh, my goodness. Oh, my goodness. Well, we are here together, united for one common bond, to kill time. And I think we're doing a damn good job of killing time. We are. If you would like to be part this hour, the baseball hour, at least at the beginning, and the Red Sox winning streak ended against Baltimore. This guy, Jose Caballero of the Yankees, being targeted by baseball. That's a badge of honor, though. He's such a little schmuck that the pitchers can't stand this guy. And the babying of pitchers continuing. It's been going on for years now. Jacob Mizorowski. How do you get him ready for the playoffs? 65 pitches, take him out after four innings. That's exactly how you do it. Geniuses. The smartest people in the room. Yeah. Everything, it's gotten worse. And they don't even, they're so into the dogma in baseball, they don't even realize that it's getting worse, not better. It's ridiculous. All right, anyway, we will take your calls. 877-99 on Fox, 877-996-6369. Also on X, at Ben Maller. That's at Ben Maller. If you'd like to be part of the Festivus of Talk, we thank you. You can say hello to Lorena, FSR Tech Queen.
2: Hi, Bill.
1: Don't talk to me. And Koopa Loop, a Bronco fan. That's a Bronco fan. And if you're so inclined to meet with the great unwashed radio people, we will be hanging out in Vegas on August 29th. That is the save the date. The next big Maller meet and greet will be Viva Las Vegas. We're doing Vegas. Now, you're probably saying, why are we going to be in Vegas in late August? We want it to be 170 degrees.
2: We
1: don't want it to be 110 or 115. We want 170. And so we said, how can you get 170? Go to Vegas in August. That's where you do it.
2: Did you hear?
1: What's that?
2: We're going to have our first bikini competition at the Maller Meet and Greet in Vegas.
1: I somehow missed that. I'd love to see Big Balls Bob in a bikini.
2: I saw flyers. Yeah. I don't know.
1: Oh, is that right? Well, Jay Scoop says he's going to be there. He's RSVP'd. And Robbie the Mariner fan supposedly is going to be there. There's some big names that have already lined up for this event. This is going to be some kind of shindig. Some kind of shindig is what it's going to be. So we look forward to that coming up in a little bit over a month, so we have some time to prepare. We'll give you some more information when we get closer to that. We'll take some calls, though, right about now. And also some witty comments on X. Our friend Jerry, the lovely and talented Jerry from Rhode Island, writes in and says the following. Maller, you guys are the best, which means as good as all the rest, and I'm just glad the Red Sox are in it. Well, they are in it. I can see that. Or at least we'll make the summer interesting instead of a smoking pile of dung with no hope, which is what they were. Yeah. All right. Mike in New Hampshire says, Lorena, how much are tickets to the show in El Paso? I'm asking for a friend.
2: If you send me a message, I'll give you free tickets.
1: Wow. A little backstage access. Destin writes in. This is a guy that really listens to our show. And he's trying to be a troll, and he's listening to our show, and he really gets it. Destin says, just a heads up, Maller, the Rams will not be winning the Super Bowl. Koopa Loop's Green Bay Packers will win the Super Bowl before your Rams.
3: Wait, what?
1: Yeah, it says right here, Koop's Packers will win the Super Bowl.
3: Who said
1: before
3: that?
1: Destin. I don't know much about Destin, but he's trying to become a troll here. He's in Tucson. You think he's friends with Mike in Tucson that works at the barbecue place? You think they're buddies?
3: I don't know, but that's not funny.
1: Okay. You said Destin also says, sorry, Benny, wrong. The Miz hit a top speed of 105. Also, it's called saving his arm for important playoff games. Oh, this is a guy. He's trying to hit my buttons because that always works. That always works. It always works. Just save it for a rainy day. What could possibly go wrong? Possibly go wrong. Hard for a Giants. So he's just being a schmuck. That's all he's made. Let's go to the phones. 2% Chance is up next. Hello, 2% Chance in Alabama. Welcome, 2%.
4: Howdy, howdy, man. I have been sitting here for the past 20 minutes trying to figure out how to do a darn hashtag ass Ben. I do not know how to work Twitter. I'm so technology impaired, sitting here trying to figure this out.
1: What's going on with you? You seem like you're a young guy, right? How old are you?
4: I'm 38.
1: You're 38. You're in the prime of your life. You don't know how to use a hashtag.
4: I don't mess with Twitter, man. It's just not my cup of tea, man. I'd rather read the newspaper and watch ESPN, and you know. But I do have it.
1: You still read the newspaper, like an actual physical newspaper?
4: Well, we buy the Sunday paper, man. We like the Sunday paper.
2: You sound like an old soul.
3: I didn't know places still did Sunday papers.
4: Oh, yeah.
2: How many people are in your hometown? 10,000?
4: I think around, like, 28,000.
2: Yeah, that's why they got a newspaper.
1: Okay. All right. That was a shot by Lorena there. It's a cheap shot. All right, well, who cares about it? You don't know how attention advertisers, you can reach the coveted demo that doesn't know how to use hashtags. So, okay, fine. So, what did you call about?
4: All right, let me spit out my question to you, and then let me get to my text. My question is, have you ever been in a fist fight? Siblings and cousins don't count. I'm talking, like, after the age of 15. But,
1: I was in a fight in high school. I don't know how old I was, so I might have been under the age of 15, but it was with not one of my siblings. So I would say it's borderline. Lorena, ever get into a dust up, a nice cat fight with a young lady?
2: No, but I have had men get in fist fights over me, Ben.
1: Oh, you're that woman. Oh my God. Coop. Coop seems skeptical of your claim, Marina. I think
3: No, I've never been in a fight.
1: All right, now to the hot take. We'd like to alert all the affiliates. Transmitters might catch on fire. 2% chance now has a hot take.
4: Well, it's not a hot take. I bet you'd rather.
1: I was trying to promote the hot take, sir. I'm trying to engage the listener.
4: Man, you want to hear the best firing story ever with all the firings with ESPN? I got a darn good firing. I was 19 years old, second job at Arby's, and I was cooking, and at the end of the night, we had to clean the roast beef slicer. Anyways, it's you can set it to automatic to where the blade spins, and you're supposed to wear this, like, chain mill glove, but no one does it, not even the managers. So you soak the machine down with product, right? And by the way, I was always late and lazy. I was a 19-year-old punk kid at the time. And it was me, this girl that I had a huge crush on, and a manager who was doing something in the back. So I looked up at her as the blade is spinning automatically. I had sprayed down the machine, and you just hold your, scrubby thing to it. And her eyes lit up like a Christmas tree. I'm like, man, maybe I said something right to her, right? And anyways, it was not that kind of look. I looked down. Imagine Mortal Kombat fatality. My fingertip got cut off. All the way to the nail.
1: Oh, my God.
4: It was pretty darn bad. We had to duct tape the fingertip.
1: Was she hot? Or was...
4: Oh, yeah, man.
1: Okay.
4: The first girl,
1: curse of hot women right there. You hot women are trouble right there. That's proof.
4: The first one I ever really, I guess I kind of love crushed on. But she took me to the ER, got stitches. She sat with me through the whole time. We ended up having a little bit of relationship, but she had
1: all right.
4: Experience.
1: You got fired at an Arby's, cutting your part of your finger off. That's quality.
2: I just imagine all the people who went through the drive-thru who were like, "Why isn't this place open? What's happening?" And he's over here, finger like. Yeah.
1: See, I was thinking the other way. I was like, "Boy, the Arby's changed their ketchup. What happened? It tastes a little different. I wonder why. It's a different recipe they use at Arby's now." Yeah. All right. Well, there you go. Hot Arby's story. Thank you. 2% chance. There he goes. Let's say hello to Andre, who's in the Commonwealth. And hello, Andre. Welcome.
5: What's going on, Ben? Good to be with you. What's going on with Tom Brady? Is he still concerned with being the greatest football player of all time, or is he looking to recapture some of that Hulkamania, WrestleMania shine here? You know, he's open hand slapping people at events that are supposed to be about, you know, camaraderie, Fanatics Fest. And now we're getting these rumors and rumblings about him wanting to enter the square circle, okay, and jump off the top rope, drop an elbow on somebody. I think he's having a little bit, and I can't even say, you know, is it a midlife crisis? You know, Tom Brady, you know, he's with the TB12 stuff. I mean, the guy could live on clearly into his the triple digit. But I'm concerned about the back and forth here. You know, I don't have a problem, right? Frankly, in my mind, I think this should be a leverage point for the Maller Militia and the Ben Maller Show in terms of what you're bringing to the table relative to Tom Brady just walks in and Fox Sports, you know, just secures a bag for him, right? So that should. So what about the talent that we already have that's getting the job done? So more for Tom Brady means more for Ben Maller, and then hopefully some of it trickles down to the Maller Militia. It doesn't have to, Ben, you know, but that's how I'm kind of unseeing this. I'm not angry with him. Frankly, at first, there was a little bit of chagrin because I'm saying it seemed like a fall from grace. Why the heck is Tom Brady smacking people in the first place? You know, shouldn't he just be counting his, you know, dusting off the championship rings and lining up, you know, business deals? So I was perplexed. But now I'm saying, oh, okay, there's a storyline and a narrative. He wants to do what LeBron is doing here, right, in terms of controlling the narrative. We had the Miami Heat supposedly leak, you know, the fact that there's going to be an announcement on the 27th. So now we're thinking Miami, but it's all working for LeBron's benefit because we're continually talking about LeBron. So at first there was some chagrin, but here's the bottom line, Ben. This needs to be more for the Ben Maller Show, you know, and all the great talent that's there, you know, Lorena Coop, so on and forth. I had to pick up I saw a picture on Facebook, you know, Eddie Garcia. I was, oh man, Eddie, wonderful, you know? So that's what has to happen. And then Tom Brady, I was going to call for an intervention, Ben. That's how I felt about it. I was like, what the hell?
1: He's supposed to make a little money. It's easy money. He's get that dumb money. Brady's like, hey, I guess he's just trying to compile as much money as he possibly can. Why not? And if somebody is dumb enough to pay him $5, $10 million for a one-off wrestling match, why wouldn't you do it? If you're obsessed with that, and then yeah, it's fine. Whatever. Do what you want. Live your life. Who cares?
5: Okay, but Willis is not approving of this. He's not approving of
1: this. Hey, Willis. We'd like to welcome Willis to the show. The dog Willis.
5: Okay, we need the increase. Willis and I are locked in. We need to have an increase for the Ben Maller Show before any of these money.
1: I feel like Willis needs Willis needs some kind of Scooby snack or something like that. I feel like there's something
5: we have
1: there.
5: Snacks on deck for Willis. He knows what the deal is. But happy to be with you, Ben. You know, and I'm glad that Tom Brady's not going through a midlife crisis. But we need more revenue for the Maller Militia. See you next time.
1: There he goes, Andre from the Commonwealth. Let's say hello to Hollering James in Minneapolis, Minnesota. Hello, Hollering James.
6: Hey, Benny. Benny, are you
2: there? Fraud! Benny,
1: you're a fraud.
2: You liar!
1: You're a
7: phony! That guy's a phony!
2: How dare
1: fake.
2: You?
1: You're a fake.
6: Baloney,
1: you're a fake.
6: Baloney.
1: You're a fake out there.
6: Guess what I had for food picks.
1: Wouldn't it be amazing, Coop? This guy's been calling us for 20 years. Wouldn't it be amazing if it turned out Hollering James doesn't have a sleep problem and is perfectly healthy?
2: And he's never slept the whole time.
7: The whole thing has just been a ruse.
1: Performance art. Wouldn't that be shocking? My God. James, this is the part you talk, James. James. What happened? He hung up. Did he hang up? What is he, dumb? My God. All right. On that note, I'm sure he'll call back because he loves to be part of it. He loves to annoy me in fact or fiction. Let's go to Mike the Leprechaun. You see, the Blue Jay fans have turned on Vladimir Guerrero Jr., who got them to the World Series last year. Guerrero signed a $500 million contract for 14 years. They have Blue Jay for life, and he is terrible. Horrific home run power is not there this year, and he's supposed to be a cornerstone of the Blue Jays, and it looks like he's a zombie, kind of like Mike the Leprechaun, who's not a zombie, although he does play one occasionally on the radio. Hello, Mike the Leprechaun.
8: Thank you for the compliment, Ben. I'm not a zombie. I'm in North Conway right now, almost near where Zeus Dog lives. No more valet parking downtown. I met a new guy, Michael, yesterday, who's a poker shark in the New England area. So another Michael. the no load management for Pedro Martinez, Roger Clemens, David Ortiz, or me. And in fact, yesterday I pranked you guys. I got called in on hour number two, and you don't even realize that. But that's okay. Argentina and England are the most hated fan base. Who knew that Lorena was a criminal, a hardened criminal? And Jay Scoop might be producing...
1: That's true.
8: A hardened criminal. Who knew? I have.
1: Lorena, how do you plead to the claim you're a hardened criminal?
2: I say, Leprechaun, I have blocked your number so you can no longer send me unwanted text messages.
8: Oh no!
1: Oh, devastation!
8: You're worse than Marcel. You're worse than Marcel in that situation. So, I mean, I have more fans who say, "Mike, keep up the." I keep saying Lorena is nice. She's actually nice to me in person. It's all a radio thing. Yes, you know who should pay money? Conor McGregor should pay the Rams to buy out that player you mentioned. He got $35 million for 69 seconds. And that's a crime.
1: Well, it depends. Would you take 69 seconds? It's not bad. All right, hold on a sec. You want to be part of the... I'm sure you do. I need some judges. The bit we've got coming up, what a bit it is. World-class bit. It's called Fact or Fiction. By the way, the Marlins, remember how they were the talk of baseball a couple weeks ago? Marlins, low payroll, good record. I believe they've lost 9 games in a row now. 9 games in a row. I don't think that's good. What do I know? Fact or fiction? If you want to be one of my judges, 877-99 on Fox, 877-996-6369. Fact or Fiction is next.
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0: locked in on the Ben Maller Show. We have been bloviating through the overnight hours and the early morning hours all night, live and local, in your eardrums. And if you were not with us all night, bad job by you. We ranted about Jake Paul, who claims two NFL teams and coaches reached out to him. You can almost smell the bullcrap through the radio. LeBron James, the latest conspiracy theory. He's upset with Adam Silver, so he's slow playing his announcement on returning to the NBA. Although Andrea, our astrology insider, claims it's because of Mercury being in retrograde. Tyreek Hill, is he coming back to the NFL? Doesn't sound like it. And do you believe in the Red Sox? We talked about that this hour. All of that available on the podcast. Wherever you get your podcast, there's a best of version. Big news for Ryan and Shrewsbury. We are going big today. We are up to 2.4 seconds. 2.4 seconds. It's a big one, biggie size. So check out the Ben Maller Show podcast. Thank you, thank you, thank you! Thank you!
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0: Radio. And our judges, we say hello to the ambassador of Bakersfield, the man, the myth, the legend, Rod from Bakersfield, who's got the good ribs. Hello, Rod.
5: Big Ben. It's been a long time, my friend, but I'm still listening.
0: All right, buddy. It's good to hear from you. You got to come down and see us sometime. Don't bring your crazy friends, but you know.
5: No, I won't, but we'll see you in August, brother. We're going to be there.
0: Oh, nice. All right. It'll be great to see you. Look at that. Put him on the big board in Vegas. In August, we have Alex in Lancaster, PA. Beautiful Lancaster, PA. What's going on, Alex? Oh, shut up.
6: You mean Lancaster, PA?
0: Oh, you. Oh, man. I was excited.
6: The snake from yesterday.
0: The snake has slithered back. How lucky are we? All right. Hold on, buddy. And we have Frank the Tank in Iowa. Hello, Frank. Welcome.
7: How's it going, Billy?
0: There he is right there, the great...
7: Yeah, I'll call you tomorrow night. I'm going to stay loyal to you. So.
0: All right, good luck on that. We have Mike the Leprechaun. Hello, Mike the Leprechaun. What's going on, Mikey?
8: Hello again. Lorena should go run with the Bulls in Pamplona, but that's okay.
0: That seems like a good idea. Hollering James called back. I don't know why. James?
9: Hey, it's my birthday. That's why I called back. Happy birthday, Doobie. Happy birthday, Doobie. Happy birthday, Doobie. Happy birthday, Doobie.
0: Okay. Nobody cares. Your birthday was the other day. Here we go. Story number one. Three stories. Figure out which of the three isn't true. Completely separating fiction from fact. Bruce Buffer has long been the voice of the UFC, but he has recently been expanding his resume, fresh off the heels of being the official announcer of the FIFA World Cup this year. Buffer announced that he will introduce the teams appearing at the upcoming Super Bowl 61 in L.A. Story number two, tickets for the FIFA World Cup final were very expensive no matter where you sat. And there was one group that splurged on $1 million VIP package last weekend. The package included access to 10 people to Sports Illustrated's pregame gala. I guess they're still in business. Headlined by 50 Cent, four premium match tickets, helicopter transfers from Manhattan to Jersey for the game, and also New York restaurant, much sought after, highly sought after, New York restaurant, Four Charles Prime Rib. All right. And story number three, LeBron still hasn't decided where he's going to play next, but plenty of business trying to the best to lure him. LeBron recently talking about how much he loves golf. Owners of multiple golf and sporting clubs in both Cleveland and Philadelphia have offered their services to the King free of charge if he were to choose the Cavs or the Sixers. All right, those are the stories. Which one isn't completely true? Rod the Ambassador, one, two, or three, Rod?
5: Let's shoot for number one, Ben.
0: Number one, the serpent in Pennsylvania. Alex, one, two, or three, Alex?
6: Number one.
0: Okay, thank you. Frank in Iowa, one, two, or three. Quickly, Frank.
6: Number two.
0: Number two, Frank the Tank says. Mike the Leprechaun, quickly, Mike.
8: Three.
0: All right. Hollering James.
9: Number three for me, Tammy.
0: No, you're wrong. It's number one. Rob got it right. Number one was the fake story, the Bruce Buffer one, not during the Super Bowl.
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3: NBC News Radio, I'm Michael Kastner. Tropical storm Bertha is on its way to Texas. National Hurricane Center says Bertha is now about 100 miles southwest of New Orleans and moving toward East Texas with sustained winds of 45 miles per hour. A tropical storm warning is in effect along the coast from the south of New Orleans to just west of Houston. The storm's expected to make landfall in Texas sometime this afternoon and move further inland tonight. President Trump gave a campaign-style speech with midterms fast approaching during his visit to Wheeler High School in the metro Atlanta area of Marietta. More from Mark Mayfield.
4: One of the many issues the president spoke about was his investment program called Trump Accounts, saying it's hot as a pistol.
5: And under this groundbreaking new policy, every American child gets a tax-free investment savings account that can grow over the course of their childhood and be used for them when they reach 18 or 21.
4: Trump also touched on immigration, Iran, crime, and made note of the dignified transfer on Wednesday in Delaware of the four U.S. soldiers killed in Iranian attacks over the weekend.
3: The House of Representatives has passed an over $1 trillion annual defense policy bill. The 2027 National Defense Authorization Act was passed 216 to 212. Most Democrats expressed opposition due to the Iran war. New York City Mayor Zoran Mamdani continues to criticize Israeli Prime Minister Benjamin Netanyahu and call for his arrest when he visits New York in September. More from Scott Pringle.
6: A day after releasing a video listing allegations of war crimes against Netanyahu, Mamdani continued to bash Israel's prime minister.
7: And I can also look at Benjamin Netanyahu and see the way that he has orchestrated this genocide and also deem him to similarly be a war criminal.
3: Michael Kastner, NBC News Radio.
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0: Two Pros and a Cup of Joe, Fox Sports Radio. LeVar Arrington, Brady Quinn, Jonas Knox with you here. 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Again, that's Two Pros FSR. 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How are we feeling here on this Thursday morning?
1: Not the way you'd be feeling.
0: How we

0: How's everybody fired up on a Thursday morning?
1: What's wrong with you, man?
0: What?
2: I mean, all you got to do is listen to John Sumrall, and you'll get fired up. All I'll say about that.
0: My favorite coach.
2: Awesome.
0: My favorite coach in the SEC now. Like, just after yesterday, my favorite one. Guy takes... What are you giving me that look for, Barr?
1: Okay.
0: Come on.
1: Are we going to listen to him?
0: So John Sumrall... the brand new head coach of Florida. He was the star of the show yesterday. Unlike some other SEC coaches who have maybe bitched and moaned about the schedule and whatnot, he just was, you know, telling everybody, I'm not going to complain about being an SEC coach. We'll play whoever we got to play. You know, no big deal. Not a problem whatsoever. He also spoke about the differences between him and Lane Kiffin. He who stayed with his team as they made the playoff. Lane who left his team as they made the playoff last year. Let's take a listen.
3: I'd say no two decisions are alike. Lane and I are friends. And Lane and I talked several times through the process of October, November about what it was looking like for both of our schedules of how things were going to unfold. And you'd be kicked out of our team meeting. I swear, like, you're lucky I'm not going to throw this freaking podium right now. Like, drives me crazy. I would say, who is that? But I'm not going to embarrass anybody. But no, you know, no two situations are different. Lane and I talked as we were going through it. He's like, you and I are going through the same thing in November. I'm like, no, Lane, we're not. If you leave, you're leaving an SEC school to go to an SEC school. It's a little different. I'm leaving Tulane. But it was challenging to do it. I wouldn't have done it any other way. I may have on the front end of taking this job, maybe not been at my best every second for Florida because I wanted to make sure I left Tulane the right way. If any university had told me I couldn't coach in the playoff game, I don't think I'd have taken the job just because I couldn't leave the team I had coached all year.
0: John Sumrall yesterday talking at SEC Media Days. And so, you know, reporter's phone goes off in the middle of the of his conversation he was having with the media. Busted a little balls there. But he seems like, I've never met him, never talked to him. That seems like the way you guys described John Harbaugh yesterday. That seems like who Pat Sumrall is. Like, that's a player's guy and kind of a breath of fresh air. For that conference here.
2: I don't know that I'd compare the two based on what's most recently come out. Like, you know, a little glimpse into the Giants offseason so far, if you saw that video of John Harbaugh addressing the, the team. But I would say this. John Sumrall, with every step he's made in the coaching profession, has done everything right. He has been someone who stood up for trying to do what's right in an era where it's really easy to do the opposite. And I think even that comparison he just made to Lane Kiffin and where he was at with Tulane, some similarities. Now, granted, you know, they weren't able to win. They weren't able to move on to the next round. So we don't know what decision he would have made, where at least Lane was there for the initial game at Ole Miss. But it feels like between the two, who are both in a very similar situation, there is never a doubt over what John Sumrall is going to do. And I'll go as far as saying this. Had Tulane won, he probably would have kept coaching, kept going on. And Florida would have had to take that as just the reality of their situation. If they really wanted him, they would have to wait. And it feels like it's a lesson in today's world where, like, no one wants to wait for anything anymore. I mean, I'm guilty of that too, as much as anyone. But it is interesting that when you listen to him talk, you hear him, the things he says, even talking about the SEC and the scheduling. You know, he's talking about the scheduling now and how he's like, I'm an SEC coach. I'm not going to complain about the schedule. He's like, it's a gift just to be here. And it's refreshing to hear, man. Like, not enough coaches take on that perspective of the position they're in and taking into everything that comes along with that. We're like, yeah, of course it's going to be a tough road when you're an SEC head coach, a Big Ten head coach. Like, you climbed the mountain to get to the top. Like, what do you think it was going to be like up there? It's hard to breathe sometimes. Like, that's part of the deal. So I love everything he says. I'm excited for Florida football because that is a sleeping giant, in my opinion. And if there's anyone who could turn it around in somewhat quick fashion, like, I really do think everything he's done so far, it seems like he could be that guy. He's a former linebacker of ours, so you should like that. But we'll see. I mean, obviously, they got to get to the games. Because I liked the Billy Napier hire, and that obviously became somewhat of a disaster.
1: You never know how these things are going to play out. And all you can do is handle it the way that you would handle it. You know, I don't, again, no two situations are identical. So whatever it is that Lane Kiffin was feeling pressure-wise, whatever the university, you know, of Ole Miss was saying to him, and what his responsibilities and duties were, opposed to, or in comparison or in contrast to what LSU was telling him and offering him. I think Lane Kiffin is a player's coach, honestly. Like, from the things I've heard when I've met him, like, he's a different dude, but the cats like him. Like, players kind of, they fool with him a little bit. So I don't think it necessarily makes him like a disloyal, you know, whatever it is that may be derogatory towards Lane Kiffin. Lane Kiffin kind of maybe treats it a little bit more business-like in terms of how he approaches things, and it's probably his background. You know, his dad was in the pros for a long time. He was around the game and learned it from the pro level. Some people just believe in it's just business. And some people take more of the emotional side of it, the people side of it, and they make their decisions. And I don't know that one is better than the other. Some would say in business, the one who does business is the one who is better suited to win in business. While some will debate that the humanistic side of doing business and the relationship driven side of doing business is the right way to go about doing it. I don't know. It probably falls in the middle somewhere, finding a balance for it. But what I will say is, did he say the right things out the gate? Yes. Does he show personality? Does he show a person that you want to see him have success? I mean, he had success at Tulane. So going to Florida from Tulane, it's in some ways, it's kind of like what we just got at Penn State. You know, you go from where you're at to Penn State, you know, and so you go from where did he come from? Why am I blanking?
0: He's at
1: on
0: Troy school? And then Tulane.
1: Okay, but where did Campbell come from? Iowa State.
0: And so
1: Iowa State's probably would be considered bigger than Tulane, I would assume. The point is that he is going into the bigs now from where he's came from, and it'll be interesting to see. Can what he was able to do at Tulane translate to being at Florida, where you would say perceivably it's going to be a much tougher challenge being able to win where he's just gone to versus where he was at?
0: There's always a hypocrisy in college football to where one program will call out another program and they're probably guilty of it too. A coach will call out another coach and he's probably guilty of doing the same things or would do the same things that other coach would do that they're questioning. The one thing I liked about Sumrall is that it doesn't feel like it's performative. Like, it does feel like it's genuine. He's telling you exactly how he would handle things, what he would do, and exactly what he did. And that's why I said, you know, it is a breath of fresh air, because with Lane Kiffin, like, he's a lightning rod, man, to where you're going to get all sorts of, you know, criticisms. You're going to have people that are friends with him, you know, former assistant staff members. And some are all just straight up like, I mean, listen, we're friends. I wouldn't have done it that way, though. Just a matter of fact, straight to the point guy. And I think that's sort of why, you know, it resonates a little bit. And, you know, yeah, hopefully it works out. It's worked out, you know, his previous two stops, obviously at a lower level. But, you know, now he finds himself in the SEC and, you know, he's trying to make a statement there. So it's
1: Do you guys think he's going to win?
2: I do. I do think they've got to figure out the quarterback spot. I mean, if you look at their history of success, it's directly tied to the quarterbacks. Like, you can go back to Steve Spurrier, Danny Warfel, Chris Leak, Tim Tebow. Like, when they've been able to win national championships, when they've been at their best, even Rex Grossman, they've had really high-level quarterback play.
1: Shane Matthews.
2: Yeah.
1: Go ahead. Warfel and Matthews were my teammates in the league. So anyway, that's how I just throw his name out there.
2: Oh, there you go.
1: Yeah, Shane's a good dude.
2: But you get my point. Like, it seems like that's been really the catalyst. As good as they've been in other places, I mean, there's been years where their defense actually has been pretty damn good. They just offensively haven't been able to put it together. So I would say that's the biggest thing that kind of stands out to me, that what's been lacking. And again, it's no disrespect to the players that have, you know, been there of late, but they haven't had that dude, that guy. And it makes a big difference. So you could say that for a lot of teams, but I also think, you know, there's years where we looked at Alabama, and again, not taking any credit away from how their quarterbacks played, they weren't asked to do quite as much, and their defense was incredible. And they, you know, had Heisman Trophy running backs like Mark Ingram, like Derrick Henry, guys who could really carry the load, and the quarterback wasn't, you know, didn't have to do quite as much. So, you know, everyone's got a different formula for success. It seems like looking through history at Florida, there's starts with the quarterback. And so that's going to be the biggest thing that he's going to eventually have to figure out. But they've got, I mean, look, they've got resources. They've got a great campus. They've got a ton of talent in that pocket, which, you know, we say that nowadays. Does that matter as much?
1: No.
2: I mean, it feels nowadays.
1: It does matter, but
2: I guess the why I asked that is because I don't know, because money now is such a big piece of the equation of making that decision, that does staying close to home or representing the team you grew up around matter?
1: No.
2: Maybe it does for some, though.
1: Maybe it does for some, but I doubt it. Like I said, one of my cousins just committed to Nebraska because
2: to pay him.
1: Yeah.
2: Yeah.
1: And he's a Penn Stater.
2: But I'd also say this. You have a son that's going to Penn State.
1: Correct. But
2: and like that,
1: you know, money isn't a thing.
2: That probably played a little bit of a factor, though. The fact that you had gone there. But, like, you know what I'm saying? Like, everything, you know, matters.
1: I think that might be the only way that a team has an advantage outside of the money. Legacy. And that legacy has to matter to the family, because there's some dudes that tell you, like, I could care less if my kid goes to play at the school I played at. I want them to have the best opportunity they can have and do what they man, that's always been our motivation. So yeah, I'll say it can be different. Plus, he's not motivated by money. Like, he's motivated, he literally wants to be the best football player at his position, both academically and athletically, to have ever done it. Like, he's eyeing pause. He's not eyeing his dad. He's trying to be an academic All-American and an All-American. So I think people's motivations are much different. But money decentralized recruiting.
0: If I was 18, 19 years old, I'm going to whoever cuts me the biggest check. I'm not. I don't really care about the loyalty and whatnot, and I'll figure
2: your
0: it
2: loyalty
0: out.
2: Is to money. Then that's basically what you're saying.
0: Yeah. At that age, of course. Like,
1: but what else do you have to connect it to? You know what I mean? Like, did you grow up with a school? Did you grow up with a team that, like, mattered to you? Like, I grew up and Pitt mattered to me because they made Pitt football matter in Pittsburgh. And then I got a little bit older. I was like, wait, hold on, like. They talk about West Virginia and they talk about Penn State too. Like, those are two teams that in the market are, they try to make them relevant to the local kids, you know, whether it be, and I never understood it growing up, but you think about it, they have those team camps. You're going up there, you're spending time with these coaches. These coaches are building relationships. So the coaches that are in high school, they feel a sense of belonging when they get a certain experience at these camps with these coaching staffs, right? That's why having a long tenured coach, outside of having a brand as, like, maybe a blue blood school, having a coach that's there for a really long time, it matters, because they've built relationships within the local communities with these coaches. And so they will build you to thinking, like, my coach was big time Joe Paterno guy. And he didn't make any bones about it. Like, you want to go get an education. You want to have somebody who's going to hold you to a higher standard to be a man. Go here. He's like, but your second choice isn't bad either. I just don't know him very well. I wanted to go to Florida State. Bobby Bowden. I want to play for a historical legendary coach, but I also want to play for a historical legendary program. But sometimes that matters more.
0: But say West Virginia stepped in and offered you a big chunk of money, significantly more.
1: There was a school that offered me a bag. And I could have played both. I could have played basketball and football. They said,
0: what are we talking about
1: you can
0: here?
1: Play, and if you want to run track, you can run track too. You can come here and you can run this school, run this campus. Just come here.
0: Who?
1: It doesn't matter. Memphis.
0: Okay. All right.
1: But that doesn't really matter.
0: Who was the coach at that time?
1: I don't even know. Don't know who the AD was. Don't know anything.
0: Bank of America. That's who the coach was.
1: All I know is they were like, come to Memphis. We play some ball down here. We're trying to build this thing, and we can do some special things if we start getting guys like you to want to come here.
2: Oh, man.
1: Yeah. Memphis.
2: I know. I'm just looking through.
1: Looking through who would have been the coach.
2: I know.
1: In 97, I came out in 97. I don't even, and to be honest,
2: I know the coach really, really, really well.
1: Okay. I don't know who it was that it offered it, but it was for basketball and for football. Whoever offered it, it was basketball and football. I didn't have person-to-person interactions. So, take my information as I got it from my coaches and stuff like that.
0: So your first year would have been 98.
1: 97 would have been my first year.
0: Okay. They were awful at that time. They were.
1: I don't know. That's the school, though. That's the one that stood out. Miami was in there. They were in the mix, but they were in trouble. Like, they were going on, or they were still on probation. So I didn't really take the conversations very seriously when they were coming my way from Miami. Terrell Green, who's from Pittsburgh, I mean, I had a relationship with him in terms of, like, he was one of my, you know, like a mentor. But anyway, he was trying to get sway me, and he was a direct conversation in terms of what they could do if I went there. But there was a few of them that was out there, but money never was. In fact, Penn State would have been the last place you go to if that were the case. Like, if I'm being honest.
0: He wasn't cutting checks?
1: No, man. And he wasn't, like, he didn't recruit those types of players. Like, you had to be a certain type of player, and he would pass up on you. Even if you were a tremendous talent, he would pass up on you if you didn't show the characteristic traits that he was looking for in a player, which was funny because ultimately he kind of ended up not liking me because I didn't handle things traditionally the way a Penn State football player. I was more like a Miami player. I was more like a down south player in the way I did things. I'm a be me. I'm a do me. And I'm going to say, if you ask me a question, I'm going to tell you my truth. And that was kind of what. So I don't even know how I ended up at Penn State, other than I just really, really loved the school. And probably, I guess I say my high school coach. Coaches are important, man. And I think that brings it back to the original point is coaches are important. And the way you feel about a guy when he's talking to you, does he care? Does he believe in you? Those things, to me, they still are important. I think that it's become more prevalent now to have a coach like how Summerall is, versus maybe how it's more transactional with a Kiffin. You want to know that this coach cares about you, because if it's all about business, then that means that there's no personal tie or connection. If there's no personal tie and connection, then I don't know how it's going to go once I'm not being recruited. Once you get there and you're in it, it's business. So you make a mistake, how many mistakes do you get before he pulls you out? Do you get another opportunity, or has he recruited so well that the minute you lose your job, that person has your job and you're not getting it back? So there are a lot of different things that outside of just the obvious that these young men have to pay attention to when they're going to these schools. Trusting a coach's word is should be very, very high on the list. So being an honorable man, a person that exercises integrity, that should be an important aspect of what you're measuring and judging. And if you're a coach, what you're giving out.
0: And now the school's got to be patient with him, because if he goes in there and he struggles the first year, there's going to be a fan base that's going to be calling for his head.
2: They have a ridiculous schedule too to start his tenure, which, you know, it's going to be an uphill battle for him. But if they can just weather the storm for the next year or two and are competitive, they have to realize it's going to take time. And that's the problem with most fan bases, is no one wants to hear over your 4 years of college. Well, at least for the students, and the athletes apparently now get 5 years, but for your 4 years of college, you know, you want to have a winner. You want to have a national championship or a shot at going to the playoff and be able to partake in that. So no one wants to hear that, but that's the truth of where Florida's at, where they need to build it back up to.
0: Yeah. Well, good luck to him. It is two pros and a cup of Joe here on Fox Sports Radio. I mean, look, man, he's just like, Napier was on the chopping block for seemingly forever. Like, it just, like, that story was going on for a while. There's a lot of people surprised he lasted as long as he did.
1: Blessings and curses to going to established blue blood schools, man.
2: Well, yeah, because they don't want to drop their standards. Yeah. And you shouldn't either, by the way. And everyone knows over 40, you know, your energy starts to change. Your recovery is just not quite there like it used to be.
1: Yeah.
2: Your testosterone drops.
1: Down.
2: I have the perfect solution for you.
1: Help us.
2: It's called M-Drive. Yeah. It's part of my daily routine. I take it every morning. It helps support all those things you start to lose when you turn 40. So if you're interested, if you want to know more, go to mdriveformen.com.
1: He does look good.
0: It is two pros and a cup of Joe here on Fox Sports Radio.
1: I use M-Drive because Brady uses M-Drive. Hello.
0: Just a hot dog. Yeah. Coming up on the show, we are going to have another edition of In Case You Missed It. We're also going to hand out an award on this show. We got Albert Breer stopping by. We've got the leftovers. It's all yours here on this three-hour edition. Up next, though, somebody has apparently gotten the hint in the NFL. That'll be yours right here on Fox Sports Radio.
1: I mean, you were talking about hot dogs, Jonas. Well, listen, people also talk about giving 100%, if you know what I mean. Here's the thing. You need the right partner beside you to make that happen. And, well, that's why I like the Nissan Frontier. 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
4: Tough.
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15: Good morning, Central Jersey traffic starting with a problem in Gladstone with 206 southbound by Holland Avenue. We've got construction, and only one lane is getting by around that. Your construction zones on 18, not so bad if you're going by the Turnpike and Tysees Lane. Going great for 287 travelers, whether you're coming off the Parkway or making your way up near Route 78. That's all in good shape. Your 202 through Branchburg, that's not going to be bad. Reddington Road, Old York Road, if you're taking those going out into 202, they're also going to be a smooth ride. The trains, they're running on or close to schedule this morning. I'm Christina Lang, and that's a look at your Central Jersey traffic.
16: Here's your Central Jersey weather forecast. We've got a great day today. Plenty of sunshine. Highs lower 80s. At night, mostly clear. About the upper 50s and lower 60s for nighttime lows. And then on Friday, another beautiful day. Plenty of sunshine, 80 to 85 at night. Partly cloudy, 61. Saturday and Sunday feature sunshine, mid-80s each day. I'm meteorologist Steve Pelletieri for Fox Sports, New Jersey.
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1: Okay.
0: LeVar Arrington, Brady Quinn, Jonas Knox with you here. Coming up about 15 minutes from now, we are going to have another edition of In Case You Missed It. That'll be yours right here on FSR. But right now, it is time for the Tire Rack Play of the Day.
2: 1-1, Chapman throws, Alonzo swings and rips one, too short, backhanded by Chang. He plants, he throws to first, in time! To three, there is magic in the air at Fenway Park.
0: Red Sox Radio Network on the call. That is your Tire Rack Play of the Day. 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Yeah, as well documented yesterday on The Leftovers. With Lorena, she pointed out the lengthy Red Sox win streak, reached 15. They did lose the doubleheader, but still an incredible one, incredible run here. 15-1 in their last 16 games. And the best part about this streak is they're still only three games over 500. That's how awful they were for the majority of the season, but went on a heater, and now we get to see how it plays out. So congratulations, Lorraine, you're ahead of the story here.
3: I was so excited that I hit that beforehand.
0: Yeah. So
4: great job, Lorraine.
3: Thank you.
4: You're welcome.
0: Now from that over to this, something that is, I know Pete Prisco's been has discussed this and has gotten into a lot of conversations about this, wondering why is he taking this approach. But Jacoby Brissett is reporting to camp with the Arizona Cardinals. Now, he is not – they've been trying to work on some sort of I guess trying to up his deal a little bit. He's trying to look for more money. I think he's got 1 year left on his contract right now, and they've just sort of reached an impasse and all that. So he is going to report to camp to be with the Cardinals. Interesting, Carson Beck, who they drafted in this past draft, he did reach his rookie deal with Arizona. And so I'm just wondering, you know, what are the chances here that Carson Beck has a real opportunity to win this job for a team that last checked their win total going into the year was at 3.5. By far and away the worst, not even close, in the NFL. And so now they've got Jacoby Brissett at camp, but clearly not happy with the deal that he currently is playing under.
5: Hey, look, he's in a tough spot. I mean, this is a franchise and a team that they drafted a guy to, you know, potentially come in and be the guy in Carson Beck, who's 24, I think turning 25 this year. So there is a clock that's already started on him because he is so old getting into the league. But more than that, and we talked about this a little bit in regards to Miami. If you look at what the Dolphins have done, I mean, they paid Malik Willis $45 million guaranteed to come be their quarterback for a year, maybe two. Because without a doubt, that's a team that's going to be drafting at the top of next year's draft. So if that's the case, Arizona's in a very similar boat. It's like, I'm sure they love the professionalism of Jacoby Brissett. I'm sure they've loved what he's at times done for their team to create some stability at the quarterback spot. But the truth is at this point in time in his career, he's been good enough to be a guy that I think everyone respects, everyone wants in the building. He could come in and be a starter, maybe win you some games, but not good enough to be a starter and not good enough to be a guy that's going to keep them from drafting someone in the future. So unfortunately for his current situation, this is as good as it's going to get. You know, and he can go in there and he can hopefully play some good football, and he can continue to make more money by staying on more rosters, or maybe he finds another, you know, bridge spot somewhere else with a team that needs a guy to help him get through the season. But it is what it is. And it's tough because this is a Cardinals team that I think they know they're going to be drafting at the top of next year's draft too. And so Carson Beck probably only has a year or maybe half a year if he even gets to play some games this year to be able to prove them, you know, what he's capable of doing. So the whole situation, Jacoby Brissett's done all he can to use all the leverage he can to get the best deal possible and see if the Cardinals would budge. But unfortunately, he's going to have to deal with, you know, the circumstances that he's dealt. And it's not a great scenario for him personally, even though for the Cardinals and their fans, There's hope on the horizon. You know, whether it's Beck or a quarterback they take next year, this is a team that, you know, will be adding something, you know, to the roster to help kind of bring back some of that optimism.
4: Yeah, I think that's the right way of looking at it. You can't make a long-term commitment, contractually speaking, if you are already looking at a player that's on your roster that could potentially be your starting guy. And that is in Carson Beck. I would assume that they plan on getting him into the mix and potentially being that guy. Like you say, instead of having 1 year to prove out, it'd be interesting to see how good Arizona can be, because I think ultimately it's like one thing could work in favor of each one of these guys. If Jacoby Brissett gets in, he plays well, the team is doing well, then that's great for Jacoby Brissett. And I don't think that it's great for a long-term play with Arizona just because of what his, you know, what his track record is. I don't know that a team is going to commit to that. And we saw that play out with Darnold a little bit, and how they kind of undervalued him with the situation that they had in Minnesota. I don't know how comparable they are, but If Brissett has success, at least he can command something in the open market, which could lead to him potentially either being a starter somewhere else and getting paid somewhat, you know, compensated for what he feels is closer to what his perceived value is. I don't see that being the long-term play in Arizona. And if they don't do well, then you got to assume Beck is going to get in there pretty quickly, and he's going to get his opportunity. And what does he look like? The thing that I feel like is maybe a tad bit unfair, but, you know, life isn't fair. It's hard. Well, life is fair, but it's hard. The hard part for this, for Beck, is if he gets this opportunity and the team isn't good, does he get a fair opportunity in terms of the way he's looked at to develop as a real pro quarterback? Or does this draft class skew that belief in putting that time into Beck to become what could be a legitimate starting quarterback for your franchise?
0: There's pieces on offense. You know, they're not devoid of talent. Like, you know, you got Jeremiah Love, Marvin Harrison Jr. is there. Yeah. Trey McBride's awesome. Probably doesn't get enough notoriety or enough credit for what he's done there. Like, there's not, you know, there are some pieces there that you could work with. It's just, They feel like the one team, I think, if you were to take a poll, hey, who's going to be the worst team in the NFL? It's probably going to be Arizona. Like that's probably, and significantly worse than Miami, just from the standpoint of the division they're in. And I just, so basically anybody going into this year is just working and operating under the assumption and the reality that, yeah, we're probably just going to be back at this point again next year. We're going to be drafting a quarterback. Sucks, but like, you want to know how bad the Cardinals are? They're playing the Rams at the gazebo SoFi in, I think, week 6, and the Rams are giving away replica Super Bowl rings from the year they won it in 2021, because that's what they've got to do to try and bring anybody in, because Arizona stinks so bad that they can't draw flies for that game. So that's the one that they picked to try and get anybody to go to the game. So it's going to be bad.
5: Not to take away from your point, but is there an attendance issue in general with Rams games?
0: Yeah. Like this.
5: Okay, well.
0: I mean, this whole illusion that, you know, the Rams are, you know, LA's team. And we've talked about this before. No, they're not. The Raiders are. The Cowboys Dallas. Are. Yeah. The Niners take over. Because when you're out of the city for and there's no football team here for 2 or 3 decades, the amazing thing happens. People start to look around for somebody else to root for, and they go, well, they're in California. We'll just root for them. And
4: but
0: they're good at the time.
4: Way so many Raiders fans here.
0: Yeah, oh, yeah.
4: I mean, it's Raiders.
0: Yeah.
4: Raiders here. Like Raiders. I didn't realize that until I got here.
0: Yeah.
4: Raiders and Dodgers. Then the Lakers. People lose their mind. But the order is obviously Dodgers, Raiders, everything else.
0: Well, Lakers after Dodgers.
4: Yeah, but yeah. Everything else.
0: Yeah. And then
4: the Lakers haven't, they've been on, Yes, you're right, the Lakers, but they've been kind of on a little bit of a... somebody can compete for that third spot, is what I'll say.
0: I got a buddy who was born out here, born and raised in Southern California. He's a Browns fan because L.A. didn't have a football team, and he was looking for a team to cheer for. So he was playing Madden, and he decided, I'm just going to cheer for whoever is rated as the worst team in Madden. And he just started cheering for the Browns. Browns fan ever since.
4: You say who's going to have the worst season?
0: No, I'm just saying. Thanks, like, Jonas. No, listen, that was you know, expansion. Cold-blooded. That was expansion.
4: Because he was
0: years.
4: Probably Q was probably the quarterback too.
0: No, not then. No,
1: no,
4: it was too far back. Hey, do you think the Raiders or the Cardinals will have a worse season this year?
0: Cardinals.
4: Mm. I don't know, bro.
5: I actually like the Cardinals roster better than the Raiders.
4: Yeah, I mean,
5: don't you feel like it kind of comes down to I'll just put it this way. If the Raiders get off to a bad start this season, is Max Crosby going to be there forever?
4: No.
5: I kind of worry about that.
4: I think it's a more volatile situation than what maybe people may give it credit for. The Raiders, in my estimation, could be a team that competes for being the worst in the league this upcoming year. If you ask me today, you have to make a choice. Who has a worse season next year? Just based off of them being in the AFC West. And you got some really good teams in that West versus the NFC West, which they got some really good teams too. I might have to go with the Raiders having the worst season, bro.
0: I mean, I'm picking up what you're putting down.
4: Well, put them in the back of it. You know what I mean? And when you're talking about putting them in the back of the pickup truck, I respect that pickup that's built to do the work without making a fuss. That's the Nissan Frontier, built for the work week, ready to load up the tailgate on the weekends. Well, get you a 2026 Nissan Frontier.
0: It is two pros and a cup of Joe here on Fox Sports Radio. LeVar Arrington, Brady Quinn, Jonas Knox with you. Coming up next, though, we are going to tell you about a prize that was handed out. And it makes you wonder, is that it? It'll be yours in another edition of In Case You Missed It right here on FSR.
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14: Good morning, Central Jersey traffic, starting with a problem in Gladstone with 206 southbound by Holland Avenue. We've got construction, and only one lane is getting by around that. Your construction zones on 18, not so bad if you're going by the Turnpike and Tysie's Lane. Going great for 287 travelers, whether you're coming off the Parkway or making your way up near Route 78. That's all in good shape. Your 202 through Branchburg, that's not going to be bad. Reddington Road, Old York Road, if you're taking those going out into 202, they're also going to be a smooth ride. The trains, they're running on or close to schedule this morning. I'm Christina Lang, and that's a look at your Central Jersey traffic.
15: Here's your Central Jersey weather forecast. We've got a great day today. Plenty of sunshine. Highs lower 80s. At night, mostly clear. About the upper 50s and lower 60s for nighttime lows. Then on Friday, another beautiful day. Plenty of sunshine, 80 to 85 at night. Partly cloudy, 61. Saturday and Sunday feature sunshine, mid-80s each day. I'm meteorologist Steve Pelletieri for Fox Sports New Jersey.
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0: Two pros and a cup of Joe, Fox Sports Radio. LeVar Arrington, Brady Quinn, Jonas Knox with you here. Coming up top of next hour, a little over 10 minutes from now, we are going to tell you about the plan that one team has, a quarterback in the NFL. That'll be yours right here on Fox Sports Radio. By the way, trained to push past the pain, not athletes, just people. 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
1: Sometimes you can't get to everything in the world of sports or entertainment. Good thing the guys are here to bring you, in case you missed it.
0: You know, one of the dumbest things I think is done in sports, no offense to people that race horses. You know, Brady, I know you are a horse owner. But, you know, the whole horse wins the Kentucky Derby, they put roses around his neck. Like, that's some kind of prize. And I get it. There's stud fees. He gets to go, you know, crack whatever it wants for the rest of his life. And all that's awesome. We might have found something that actually beats that as the worst prize given out. Members of the Spanish national soccer team who won the World Cup over the weekend, they arrived back at home, and members of the team were given tomatoes as a prize, which apparently is a tradition in Spain, in which the winners and the victors, and this goes back to 2010 when they won their first World Cup, they receive a batch of tomatoes in the weight of their playing weight. So you're weighing 185, you're gonna get 185 pounds of tomatoes. I don't know about you guys.
2: Have you ever had a beefsteak tomato?
0: No, apparently, maybe, I don't know.
2: Let me tell you something, man. Let me tell you something. What? You get your weight in some, that's like getting gold, some beefsteak.
3: That's some value.
2: Yeah, that's some value.
0: Yeah,
2: bro.
0: How long are those going to last? You're going to blow through 185 pounds of tomatoes?
3: This also, was this the wedding gift at your wedding? This sounds like a cheap-ass way of rewarding someone, which sounds like something that runs right up the Knox family values.
0: That's not true. So, we would never give tomatoes out like this.
2: You can do so many things with a tomato. Like, there's value in having a quality tomato.
0: All right. One of these guys, Ruiz, weighed 185 pounds.
2: Okay.
0: Do you think 185 pounds of tomatoes is going to last?
2: Yes.
0: For you to be able to make...
2: Yeah.
0: What? This is going to go bad in a couple of days.
3: No, yeah, they're going to go bad.
2: You turn it into sauces and different things like that.
3: I can see that. Yeah, you'd have to cook right away.
2: Your pizza? No. Well, no, because you can jar it up, airtight jarred up.
3: Yeah. Well, I guess the process of making it into something, you'd have to start right away.
0: So they're giving you a gift.
2: Yeah. I see.
0: They're giving you a gift that you have to do work in order
2: to enjoy.
0: Come
2: on, Jonas. See the positive.
3: You know how it is over there. They don't like working.
0: No,
3: like
0: it's siestas. Just.
2: I don't know about all that. I'm just saying that you get a beefsteak tomato right out the gate. You chop that thing up, put some pepper on it. Man, that's woo. My grandma used to eat them like apples.
0: I mean, out here, they'll give you like a year's supply of lap dances at a strip club.
2: I mean, that's
0: not
2: bad.
0: Out there, they're giving
2: either.
0: You produce.
2: Come on,
0: what is this, some farmer's market?
2: Take the produce, man.
0: Grow up.
2: Stay away from that onion. Get a tomato.
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8: 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The U.S. House of Representatives has passed an over $1 trillion

0: goes to the Senate.
1: The U.S. is working to develop Saudi Arabia's nuclear energy program. The U.S. Energy Department announced Wednesday the agreement allows the kingdom to use American technology to build nuclear reactors. It also allows the country to enrich uranium. Tropical Storm Bertha is heading to Texas. The National Hurricane Center says Bertha is now about 100 miles southwest of New Orleans and moving toward East Texas with sustained winds of 45 miles per hour. A tropical storm warning is in effect along the coast from the south of New Orleans to just west of Houston. A deadly police shooting is drawing protests in Wisconsin. Police say officers responded to a call near downtown Madison on Wednesday afternoon about a suspect who was reportedly checking car doors and got in a struggle with a man in the middle of a busy intersection when an officer shot and killed him. Police claim the suspect was armed with a knife. Viral videos of the shooting have drawn protests to the intersection, calling for the officer who fired the shots to be arrested. An outdoor concert in downtown Madison had to be canceled last night when protesters took over the stage. Michael Kastner, NBC News Radio.
2: Most of your ride for 287 is coming in nice and smooth. Northbounders, no buildups yet near exit 1, near 3. Or going up near exits 8 and 9. Now, construction in Duke Farms area of 206. That'll be a smooth one. Your Raritan's 202 by 1st Avenue without many troubles. We're getting a good ride on the parkway. Whether you're at the Driscoll Bridge or you're going up through Clark and Cranford, this morning has been a speed limit trip in that area, so no slowdowns with that. All right, our ride, if you're going out through White House and you're using 22, nothing that's going to be getting you slow by 28 or through Main Street in that White House station area. I'm Christina Lang, and that's a look at your Central Jersey traffic.
3: Here's your Central Jersey weather forecast. We've got a great day today. Plenty of sunshine. Highs lower 80s. At night, mostly clear. About the upper 50s and lower 60s for nighttime lows. And then on Friday, another beautiful day. Plenty of sunshine, 80 to 85 at night. Partly cloudy, 61. Saturday and Sunday feature sunshine, mid-80s each day. I'm meteorologist Steve Pelletieri for Fox Sports, New Jersey.
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10: Oh, now. 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
12: 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LeVar Arrington, Brady Quinn, Jonas Knox with you. 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If you are listening on the podcast, we appreciate you doing so because, man, oh, man, this show is all about respect.
11: Is it all about respect?
12: Yeah,
11: you
12: want
11: to just knock it out right now,
12: I'm just saying, man. This is a respectful show.
11: Well, when you talk about respect, Jonas Knox, you got to talk about them rats that give you what you need. And, well, we're talking about the Nissan Frontier. I respect it because it's built to get the job done and do it without making a fuss. That's the Nissan Frontier, built for the work week, ready to load you up in that tailgate on the weekends. The 2026 Nissan Frontier.
12: So the situation, we were kind of talking about this briefly last hour, the situation with the Raiders, LeVar, you're pretty down on the Raiders. Not so optimistic going into this year.
11: I don't see why I would be high on

0: them. Your best player was just embroiled in a I got traded, but then I didn't get traded situation. There's been opposite sides of the spectrum on what Mendoza can be at the league level. There's so many question marks. You're almost owner, kind of a owner, a little bit of an owner, is your biggest storyline outside of anything else. He's out here flicking off one of the Paul brothers. Like, I just think that there's a lot of, you know, there's a lot that is storyline, soap opera driven with this Vegas Raiders team.
1: So Fernando Mendoza is not yet signed. Apparently there's his signing bonus they want in one lump sum. This is the report of that I saw, but the Raiders traditionally or historically like to do it in payments. And so I guess that's sort of the sticking point right now. But look, you know, they'll get the deal done. He'll get signed and everything is all good and well. Albert Breer, who we're going to catch up with next hour on the show, he reported that Fernando Mendoza is going to be sprinkled in with the first team during training camp just to kind of, you know, slowly work him into all this. I know Ian Rappaport spoke about it over the weekend, talking about how, well, you know, listen, their plan ideal is that Kirk Cousins, you know, gets the go and gets the nod and he takes this thing the entire. And the more I hear about this stuff, the more I look at the Kirk Cousins signing and go, all right, what are we doing? Like, if you're in at the point where the Raiders are at, just let him take the first team job from day one and just give him the entire year to go through the growing pains and all that. Why delay the inevitable? It's probably going to happen sooner rather than later. I just don't understand. And I get the development portion of it. I know it worked for Tom Brady. I just don't understand why you wouldn't just rip the Band-Aid off and say, here you go, man. You got a year, figure this thing out, and at least we have a better understanding as to who you are as a quarterback as we move forward in the organization.
2: I would start off, though, by saying there is a transition from college to the NFL in regards to how you see defenses, what you're tasked with offensively. I think there's a bigger learning curve for Fernando Mendoza than probably most realize. And I'm not saying that he's not up for the challenge or he won't be able to adapt to it rather quickly. I think he's a very smart person, smart player. But tying that together to where you make it look effortless, to where you are able to operate at a high level, that takes time. And it also helps where you've got two pretty pragmatic guys, it seems like, in Kirk Cousins and Fernando Mendoza, with those two being able to operate together, where I think it'd be good to see how Kirk Cousins has prepared himself and been able to play in this league for such a long period of time. And watching him go through that for at least the first few weeks, first month of the season, it's not a bad thing. So I would say this. They brought in Cousins for a reason. Call him an insurance policy. Call him a mentor. Call him whatever you want. It doesn't matter. They brought him in because I think their concern is that if Fernando Mendoza isn't ready, they've got a veteran who is. There's a guy who can show him, again, how to prepare, how he goes about it, probably as good as anyone in the NFL. That's why he's made a boatload of money. But the last thing I'll say, too, is, you know, Fernando Mendoza wasn't necessarily like a quick rise to his success. Like, people tend to forget he started a couple of years at Cal, you know, showcased enough to be able to be on the radar for Kurt Cignetti and for those that were trying to get him in the transfer portal. And he didn't get off to the fastest start at IU. It took him a while to get the system and get his feet underneath him. And once he did, obviously, it ended up rolling into undefeated Heisman Trophy national championship season, which was phenomenal. But again, it might take some time. So you don't have to feel rushed to throw him in there before he's ready or even the team's ready, for that matter. So I understand the point you're coming from. And I think had they not brought in Cousins, he should get every single rep since he's going to be the guy and he has to go through those growing pains. But there's also the question of, like, does he need to go through the growing pains? like when you have a veteran quarterback who can take some of the pressure off of him, at least for a short period of time.
0: I just think the definitive answer is winning, trying to win and win now is more important than throwing him in and letting him develop and have the growing pains of just starting day one. Because otherwise, if you use a number one overall draft pick at that position and your organization is where it's at in the level of wins where they are, they're not very good, and you're searching for an identity, you're searching for a level of success, so there would be no reason to not start the number one overall pick day one. There would be no other reason other than the fact that you believe that Kirk Cousins gives you the best opportunity of winning right now. That would be, to me, the only reason. Because I don't think in this scenario you actually use he might not be ready. There's not going to be, I don't know how many quarterbacks came in and were ready to start day one. I would venture to say, I don't know. I don't know that any exists. There may be one that people could pull up an example. I don't know. But day one as a QB, that position.
1: Danny Marino?
0: I don't know. I know Peyton didn't come out the gate quick. Like
2: no, and there's been guys who've had good success their rookie season, but then they've 100%. Stumbled their second season.
0: What I'm saying is, C.J. Stroud had a phenomenal rookie year. Jaden Daniels had an extraordinary rookie year. I'm not saying that a person can't have success as a rookie, a quarterback. I'm saying, are they ready? Like, I don't know that they were ready, but they were able to have success. For one reason or another, you could have success. The point is that you go through figuring out, can the kid be successful as a rookie or can he not be successful? You're going to go through growing pains no matter if you're having success or if you're having failures and you're having losses. You're going to go through whatever that learning curve that you have to close the gap in on. Every one of us has to do it. So to me, again, I think that it's more or less winning is more of a priority now than it is letting Mendoza get out there, and whether he has success early on or not, we don't want to take the chance with Mendoza because we feel like we have a better chance of being competitive early on in the season with Kirk Cousins at the helm.
1: But don't you think that changes that, though, the fact that Kubiak just got there? I could understand if this was, you know, Pete Carroll year two, and it's, hey, I got to win games now or I'm out the door. But Kubiak, you would assume, I mean, we've seen, you know, Pete Carroll got 1 year, so who knows?
0: AP got 1 year.
1: Yeah, you would assume.
0: So you got multiple coaches that had 1 year opportunities.
1: But I would think that having gone through that and, you know, so many turn and burn coaches, this would be an opportunity for them to go, all right, we're going to be patient here. We're going to practice patience. We're going to give Kubiak the job, and we're going to let him do his thing and not be so quick to fire him, you know, based on one bad
0: year.
1: Are
0: you going in there trusting that after what they've done to the last couple coaches that have been there? Are you going? I just can't believe I can't believe Kubiak is going in there with the idea of saying, oh, I've got time to develop Mendoza. I won't be out of here in a year like these other guys. You would be wise to assume that I'm on the same clock that everyone that came before me was on as of late. Well, I'm just saying, whether that's the truth or not, whether they are going about it differently or not, you can't act as though they're going about it differently.
1: So the Texans, they went one and done multiple times on coaches back-to-back years and then brought in DeMeco Ryans. And if I'm not mistaken, that was C.J. Stroud's first year. And he just ran with him. Like he went with C.J. Stroud and just let him go. And
0: he's also a beloved franchise alum. He's also a beloved franchise alum. There are certain instances where you would assume that, which that didn't work out that well for Gerard Mayo, but you would assume that you're going to have some graces which you could say Jerod Mayo got the job because he's a beloved alum. But I just, you know, that situation played out well for him because C.J. Stroud played at the highest of levels. If it doesn't play out that way, I don't know what the situation is. I don't know how much pressure is on D'Amico Ryans in terms of what he has to do in order to be in position to maintain his job. You don't really ever know.
1: Did you guys think when you got to the NFL, if they asked you, hey, start game one, week one, did you guys feel like you were ready?
0: I just played ball. I just played ball.
2: If I would have ran the same exact offense I had in college, yeah. But there's so many things that you take into account, you know, when you're changing offenses. You're asked to do a lot of different things. And so there's an adjustment that comes along with that. I mean, what people don't take into account, and maybe it's a little bit different. Obviously, defense it changes too. Sometimes they change your technique and they might ask you to, you know, play in a different position, right?
0: Oh, yeah.
2: For quarterbacks, so much of it is about decision making. And what becomes really, really hard is you have to be able to make more often than not, and a much greater majority of good decisions than bad under 3 seconds. And so that process of being able to continually do that comes with experience, comes with reps, but it's not easy to do. And so that's why when you're talking about a learning curve, there's a learning curve with all of it.
0: Yeah.
2: And if you aren't presented with an offense that's either fairly simple, which will eventually get schemed up and figured out, or one that you're super familiar with. So you go back to the days of Ryan Tannehill when he got drafted to the Miami Dolphins. They brought in, was it Mike Sherman, I believe, was his OC. They brought him right from Texas A&M. And so it was right out the gate. It was the exact same offense they was running in college. You know, when you have continuity in the verbiage, in everything you're asked to do, it makes it a ton easier. Because now you're only adjusting to the differences in what you're going to see defensively. Because there's different schemes that the defense can run in the NFL that they don't run as much in college. Either because they don't have the ability to, or it's not as complex, and you know, maybe they want to simplify things. But just because of the way the fields align, right? Like in the NFL, the hashes are always a lot closer. And I say this to people, and a lot of people just overlook it, but it makes a huge difference. Like, there's not really field and boundary calls. There is in the NFL, but like in college, it's much a greater issue because you legitimately have a boundary. Like, you have a short side of the field and you could do some different things defensively to that short side, and you have to worry about more space to the opposite side. And because of where the ball is placed, you know, if you look at, for example, that Baylor Art Briles system, or going through those years, whatever, you know, air raid, whatever you want to call it, some of these different systems, when you can spread out the field and you have such wider hashes, it stresses a defense more, right? It makes those guys have to play out in space, which makes it easier on the quarterback, easier on the offense. That's why, in my opinion, you can get away with running a much more simplified scheme up tempo in the college ranks than you can the NFL, because I mean, roster size plays a little bit of a factor, but more than that, it's the fact that like you can get away with it because how you can space out the players and isolate defenders and exploit some of those weaknesses. In the NFL, like the ball's pretty much in the middle of the field, the left hash, right hash, it's not that big of a difference. I mean, it's funny, you're always when you're in the NFL and you're practicing, you're always putting the ball in a hash. Because for the most part, the ball never, it's so in the middle of the field, the ball almost never ends up between those hashes. So when you're practicing, you're always left hash, right hash. But in college, it's like, it makes a big difference. So even that subtle adjustment, you know, it's different for coaches, it's different for players. When you're talking about offensive scheme, when you go up to that level, and what's going to work, what's not going to work. So I'm always a proponent of, you know, like everyone's different. Each individual and each circumstance is going to be different. So if the guy can sit and watch and learn, it's probably better because he's going to have a better handle on all of it. Like I barely played my rookie year. It was a completely new system, a system that I was not familiar with at all. More the Don Coryell, like 3-digit system, the way we dropped, the way we went about calling our protections, who was responsible for calling the protections, how we went about doing it, which is everything in the NFL. You know, even the run game and some of the stuff we do, very different than what I had experienced before. And so as a quarterback, you're learning all of this because you have to know all of it. Like you've got to be the guy to be able to fix it all at the line of scrimmage. And that's that transition in verbiage, the transition in physically what you're being asked to do in your drops and how you're dropping, the timing and rhythm of some of those routes, learning the non-verbal communication from the guys you're throwing to, all those things are part of the learning curve. So it's a bigger task than I think most people realize, for a quarterback more so than most, but really for any rookie. I mean, there's going to be a transition period for you.
0: It's definitely more for a QB. I mean, linebackers, like you look at it, like linebackers have certain duties. Middle backers, like, all right, if a quarterback is checking, we're basically looking at the quarterback. Well, what is he reading pre-draft? Pre-snap reads. If he's reading, and you see the center point, and they're calling out dogs, or calling out blitzes, and where the blitz may be coming from. Soon as you hear a check, you're immediately assuming, based off of them knowing that we're blitzing or thinking that we're blitzing, that it's going to be a pass. And then you're thinking that it's going to be a quick pass. So now you got to let your coverage people know, like, this ball is coming out hot. Like, it's going to come out quick. You know, different things like that. Those are, to me, on a defensive side, you want somebody who is, well-versed on what the offense is trying to do pre-snap. If I'm a defensive tackle, if I'm a nose guard, if I'm a defensive end, the most you may have responsibility-wise is you might have to drop in coverage, or you might have to take a back out of the backfield and peel man coverage on that back, or you might have contain, or you might have to spill. But that's it. Like, responsibility-wise, you can adapt and adjust very quickly at a defensive front position. There's not very much to it. As an outside backer, there's not, do I have to carry the seam in this situation? Like, if there's a motion, what does my responsibility become in the pass? It's generally hook, curl, buzz, man. Like, it's really it. Hook, curl, buzz through the flat, through the number one receiver, so that's not an easy slant route, easy end route for the quarterback and the receiver. And man, that's really it. You don't have any other. You have a peel concept principle too at time to time. If the back comes out, you got to peel off. If you're on a blitz, you may have to peel. If the back releases, you got to come out of your blitz and go with the back. So it's not nearly as much. Safeties have to help quarterback as well with coverages, and have to maybe fill in the gap where somebody may have lost the gap. They might have should have been outside, but they were inside. The safety has to see that and be able to play off of it, because if they stay disciplined to what it is that their responsibility is, even though they might have not have got a mental error on that rep in particular, if they had the ability to be able to adjust off of, okay, he got caught inside, I'm immediately filling outside. I fill the gap that he was supposed to be in, which that's where defenses are going a lot more these days, is it's read where the gap, like gap read. If it's inside, then you got to replace it outside, stuff like that. But the learning curve for a quarterback, in my estimation, I never played quarterback, but I can only imagine, because they have to know, they have to have a good feel for everything that's happening. That can this guy, like, even can this guy, is this guy good in man coverage? Is he going to disrupt the timing of this snap and throw? You know, if it's Darrell Revis out there, I'm going to think about, there's so much more. And that can be very, very overwhelming, because the game is way faster at the pro level than it is at the college level.
1: Feels like what I have to do on this show,
0: I don't
1: like
0: get
1: the
0: that.
1: Quarterback,
0: I don't
1: like
0: understand
1: preparation
0: that.
1: And all that stuff.
0: Oh,
1: like, it feels
0: that's
1: like what
0: $10,
1: I had to do
0: on this show,
1: man.
0: Oh, that should be $10.
1: I gotta know.
2: Jonas, what's your nickname? What do they call you before shows?
1: Show Prep Jesus.
2: Yeah, that's right.
1: Amongst other things.
2: To LeVar's point, like, you even need to know, like, splits. Like, splits in certain offenses are super, super important, because you're trying to do, like, one of a few things. You're trying to, like, get the box count cleared up, So making a defender have to declare, is he going to try to play the run, be in the box? He's going to play the pass, be outside of it. You know, is, you know, depending on who's split out, you know, is it man? Is it zone? Like there's all sorts of different things that you're trying to gather information from. And so you've got to make sure you know where everyone's lined up, what their responsibilities are. And in some cases, like it can be as detailed and nuanced as like, if you are, you know, bottom edge of the numbers, outside edge of the numbers, like the defense could play it different. They could because of its association to the ball, how close it is. So you could be off by a few yards where you set a bunch or a stack, and they might play it different depending on that defensive structure, or maybe just the split of a wide receiver and how like a slot with two receivers, how they play.
0: And you could get somebody knocked the hell out if you don't make the right call as an offensive guy. You send that, if you don't call out, like if you don't check out, like the defense they're running is going to have that backside backer waiting for that crosser. If you don't see that, it could be and that's just an example, but if the quarterback doesn't see it, and in our day, now it might be different now because you're not really allowed to touch her anymore.
2: Well, it's the world of flag football now.
0: Well, but back in my day,
1: you're not really allowed to touch her.
2: You just tap them on the hip. Like
0: the bottom.
2: Here you go, pal. Let me grab that flag, pal.
0: They run one of them slant routes,
2: man,
0: and you cleared the first backer. You're like, all right, I cleared this first backer.
2: I'm good. I'm free. I put my hand up. I'm open.
0: I cleared that middle backer. I got my hand wide open. Yeah. And that weak side.
2: Take that bit.
0: Oh, woo. The woo lick.
2: I also just had a vision.
0: The woo lick.
2: Just had a vision of a remake of the program, but it's being flag football, not tackle football. How lame would that have been? You never would have had a ladder.
0: I'm
2: you
0: coming
2: never
0: would for have your, had... your flag and word.
2: Like, think about it. Like, how bad of a movie would that... Here's the problem with flag football. You can't make a movie about it. Like, you literally... You can't make... Because it's not fun enough to watch or be entertained by. And maybe that's the hill I'm willing to die on. It's like... I don't care what the participation is. I get it. Not context, not built for everyone. That's fine. You know, there's plenty of jobs that aren't built for everyone out there in the world. I'm just saying that alone should drive you to watch tackle football. The fact that you can't even make a movie off flag football is so lame.
1: Darnell's got to cover his flag walking through class instead of hold on to the ball. Like, this flag better not hit the ground.
0: I got your flag, bitch.
2: Man. Think about even Joe Kane. Like, Joe Kane probably never gets hurt, right? he never gets hurt playing a flag.
1: He probably doesn't even drink.
0: But his girlfriend
1: has no drinking problem.
0: His girlfriend got hurt playing tennis, though, so.
2: That's true.
0: And was
2: Alvin Mack? What was the name of the linebacker?
0: Alvin Mack.
2: Yeah. Like, he probably doesn't. Like there's so many things that happen.
0: He doesn't break his leg.
2: Movie.
0: Yeah, he doesn't break his leg.
1: Did his son, I know his son went to Ohio State.
2: By the way, hold on.
0: Yeah.
2: The legendary quote he makes. Like, he is not saying that.
0: I'm going to bust your gut open and watch you die.
2: Wait, LeVar, what would he say? Like, what would he say in this instance?
0: I'm going to run through and I'm going to grab your flag.
2: It just doesn't hit the same.
0: I'm going to get that 10 count on you, bitch.
2: It doesn't get it done. 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The right tools and supplies, they're never far away. 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
0: 5, 4, 3, 2, 1, blitz.
1: I love the program, man. By the way, if you're a young one and you've never seen the program.
0: Oh, you're the guy that stole the flag from my mama.
1: Come on, man.
2: There's going to be some things that aren't
0: good. You thought I wasn't going to find you.
1: Yeah, that's right. You know, some
2: there's some
1: stuff
2: bad
1: going
2: things
1: on
2: in the movie.
1: Yeah, there definitely are.
2: It's still the biggest stereotypical movie of a sport ever, probably.
0: Any given Sunday might give it a run.
2: Yeah,
0: any given Sunday is pretty bad.
2: But here's the thing: the program came first.
0: Yeah, that's like more traditional, like.
1: Yeah, and they're playing boring. and they're playing real teams. They're playing Georgia Tech. They're playing real teams in the program.
0: I'm just saying it more traditional in the sense that it made you feel football. Like, any given Sunday was literally like, you know.
2: Yeah.
0: That was the facade of being in the pros, and they really leaned into it.
2: I would just say, like, if they took every possible stereotype every possible way, they just threw it into the program script.
0: Yeah.
1: My favorite is Joe Cain sitting at the bar, and the guy walks up to him and goes, "Hey, you think my girl's got the hots for you?" He goes, "Probably."
0: Probably. And then beat him. He beat them.
1: They got a deuce, got a DUI afterwards. It is two pros and a cup of Joe here on Fox Sports Radio. Up next, we got questions at quarterback for a powerhouse in the world of football. That'll be yours right here on FSR. 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
11: Beautiful morning to be driving around, and I have all good news, which is even more beautiful, right? 287, don't worry, northbounders, you're great even through exit 1 and through exit 8. The 18 ride through East Brunswick is not terrible, even northbound looking good through that Old Bridge Turnpike area. Southbounders, you're a little heavy out of the Turnpike, but otherwise, 18 through New Brunswick will not be a problem right on out through Piscataway. 78, whether you're through Clinton or Lebanon or getting out into the Garden State Parkway, 78 eastbound looks great until you get to the Newark Bay Extension or have to go to the Holland Tunnel. That's the area where it's tied up. I'm Christina Lang, Central Jersey Traffic.
4: Here's your Central Jersey weather forecast. We've got a great day today. Plenty of sunshine. Highs lower 80s. At night, mostly clear. About the upper 50s and lower 60s for nighttime lows. Then on Friday, another beautiful day. Plenty of sunshine, 80 to 85 at night. Partly cloudy, 61. Saturday and Sunday feature sunshine, mid-80s each day. I'm meteorologist Steve Pelletieri for Fox Sports New Jersey.
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0: Let's turn it up. Riverside. Y'all remember this scene in the program?
1: Yeah, it's the...
0: They was in training camp. Right after Darnell fumbled with his little run.
1: Oh, yeah.
0: Coach was like, all right, let's turn it up. Riverside at them, and then they got to work. They was getting to work. They were showing the hits, all that stuff.
1: I remember seeing the program the first time, and they were laying down in traffic.
0: They took that joint out the next day.
1: The second time, it was like, no, it's not the movie
0: I saw the
1: anymore.
0: Original scene, too. It took that bad. People was getting ran over.
1: Yeah, it was ill-advised.
0: People were immediately leaving the movie and going out with their teammates and laying their dumbasses on the changing lines, like the center line of streets. Like they were getting, there were reports of people getting ran over. They took that bad boy out immediately.
1: Well, hey,
0: I can guarantee you that movie, if you look it up, there's lawsuits against them for that scene.
1: Oh, don't worry. If it was done out here, they would just build a crossing for a mountain lion, if it was the case. So don't worry about it.
0: That they could line up, the football team could line up along the crossway.
1: Don't worry. Get them to safety, everybody.
0: That is kind of interesting. A crosswalk for a wild animal.
1: Yep. Yep.
17: I just don't understand the logic. You think they can read the signs and know where to cross?
0: This is my way to cross. This one says mountain lion crossing.
1: Just one of the dumbest.
2: I'm on the side of the mountain lions here. I do feel like maybe we're underestimating their intelligence. And maybe they're just trying to cross and they don't have means of doing so.
0: Look, that's a sign of me. I think that means to go in here.
2: Yeah.
0: I think I'll take a seat and watch the traffic go by.
1: If you're dumb enough to not see cars whizzing by at 75 miles an hour and realize I'm probably not going to make it across there and you've never heard of the game Frogger, I'm sorry. That's just God's plan.
0: Which one is dumber? The one that's driving into the incoming 70-mile-hour traffic or the mountain lion that tries to walk across it? Which one's dumber? Because I dang sure saw a dude. Well, I didn't get to see it, but it shut the highway down because he was driving on the wrong side of the highway.
1: Oh, yeah. Well, there's that. Yeah.
2: Quick update to Google search of whether or not the program was sued or successfully sued for the road line scene. And to LeVar's point, there was a young man in Pennsylvania who was killed doing this. And then also another incident in New Jersey. However, there was no lawsuit.
0: Oh, no lawsuits. Oh, well, no lawsuits. For them.
2: Yeah. The director did, though, later say that they obviously were, it was painful and they never meant for this to become a thing.
1: By the way, based on what made the movie, let's think about what stuff wasn't in the movie where they were like, yeah, you know, that's a bit too far. Spitting in a guy's mouth and, you know, the other stuff.
0: That made it.
1: And why Latimer was suspended. That's okay. But just, you know,
0: I did do the spitting in the mouth, but I did the skull face. I did the skull face and the Indian face. And let me tell you something.
2: What about the oil change? Did you do that?
0: I did not do the oil change, Brady Quinn. I leave that up to y'all Ohio boys.
17: That I can change your oil.
0: No, not this type of oil.
1: This is a perfect example. He's a foul individual. Okay, he's a foul individual.
2: Whoa. No, that's a legit scene. What's foul about that? The dude's doing steroids. He's changing it out so it doesn't test positive.
1: Oh, I thought you were talking. I thought you were
0: what were you talking
1: else.
0: About?
1: You know.
2: What is wrong with you, Jonas?
0: No,
1: you guys got problems, man.
0: What are you talking about?
2: Dude, he is a sick puppy. I tell people this all the time. People ask me, too, when I run it. Hey, love the show. They're like, hey, is Jonas just twisted? I was like, yes, he is. Yeah, I don't even let them finish. I just go, yes, he is.
1: I'm a broadcast professional.
2: Oh, that may be the case, but you've got a sick, twisted mind.
0: Oh, gosh. I think y'all are both sick and twisted. That's why y'all are the up top boys.
1: Now, you know what it is? When it comes to comedy, Brady and I are tackle and you're flag. That's what it is.
0: I might not even be flag.
2: I know this much. All I know is Shaq's got that dunk league or whatever the hell it is, and there was a couple up tops.
1: Oh, that's right.
2: From old boy in that.
1: I'm telling you, man.
0: Nice.
2: Dude, he can throw down.
1: Man. Huh. If a white guy dunks, I feel like I did it. It's cool, man.
0: Them cats can dunk, bro.
2: Dude,
0: some of the dopest dunkers, like in the professional dunkers deal, they're white. They're white dudes.
1: Yeah. Hell yeah.
0: It's the weirdest thing.
1: What's so weird about it?
0: Oh, well. Y'all must have an extra muscle in y'all's back that allows for y'all to or in your calf muscle that allows you guys to jump like that, man.
2: Do you think if the movie that white men can't jump wasn't made, if there would be the stigma that like white guys can't dunk like that?
0: Well, here's the thing. I don't think anyone would have any feeling about a white dude being able to dunk. I think it's once you get into how some of them are able to dunk. That's crazy. That is crazy. You're going to take the ball, go in between your legs, go up under your butt, get it, grab it, then dunk it. You're going to do like a, what is it, a 580 or a 520 or something. You're going to do not 360 degrees. You're going to do it twice and then dunk. How are you not dizzy? And how are you still up high enough to dunk the ball? I'm just saying, there's certain stuff that dudes
1: just
0: be doing.
1: Is that just a white thing, or is that a...
0: No, but some black dudes really can do it as well. I mean, I've never seen a white dude go up as high as a black dude. I'm just be honest. I've seen a black dude grab, and this was in person. I've seen a black dude go up and grab a $100 bill off of the top of a backboard. Jumped up and grabbed it, seeing with my own two eyes. That is high.
1: Are you saying that if a white guy dunks,
0: I've never
1: count
0: seen
1: as 3 points?
0: No, but it, depending on how they dunk, they should maybe get more points. Like Tom Chambers should have been getting paid bonuses in his career. Tom Chambers was the first.
1: Tom
0: Chambers was the first cold white boy dunking on everybody.
1: Well, Rex Chapman was in the dunk contest.
0: Yeah, and he won it, I believe.
1: No, he lost to D. Brown.
0: Oh, well, who were the ones that there was brothers that was that were up in
1: the
0: Berries?
1: Berries. Was it Brent Berry?
0: One of the Berries won it.
1: Yeah.
0: All I know is Tom Chambers was posterizing cats. The original posterizing them. They had him in the NBA game. EA had him taken off from the free throw line in the game. If you got Tom Chambers, get it to Kevin. What was the point guard's name? Kevin Johnson. Kevin Johnson dish it to Tom Chambers. If you was at the 3-point line, get one step inside the 3-point line. Tom Chambers taking off on you and dunking.
1: Man.
0: I'm just saying, original.
1: Suns teams were fun, man.
0: Original, bro.
1: By the way, train to push past the pain, not athletes, just people. The men, women, and children trafficked every day in the United States, some by a person they trusted, some by their own families. Blue Campaign continues harnessing the global energy from the World Cup to help raise awareness and break the silence of human trafficking. Learn more at bluecampaign.gov/World Cup. We had planned on talking about the situation at quarterback for one football team. We'll get into that at some point, I promise you. Sometimes white guys dunking takes precedence on this show. Up next, though, we're going to hand out an award. It's the Express Pros that. Pro of the Week, and it's yours right here at FSR.
0: I bet you I'll tell you what you're ready to get into. One of them trucks that's built the way that they used to be. Oh, wait, you have a truck that was built the way it used to be because it still used to be with your truck.
17: Oh.
0: But if you're looking for... Did you like that, Loretta? But if you're looking for a new one that doesn't have the flash or not enough grit, you know... Well, you do want the flash and you do want the grit. 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And maybe you should think about getting you one, Jonas, you know, because they get it right. 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
24: Beautiful morning to be out and about, because we're looking at our cameras and nothing is happening that's going to cost you too much time. If you're on the Garden State Parkway, even through Clark near 135, nice and empty ride there, an empty ride on 78 through Berkeley Heights or going out through Route 24. 78, the biggest problem will be if you're going out to the Holland Tunnel and going out towards the Newark Bay Extension. But even if you're going into exit 29 for 287, a lot of times we get that eastbound buildup at the merge from 26. But this morning, that's not going to be an issue. Trains are real good as well. I'm Christina Lang, and that's a look at your Central Jersey traffic.
4: Here's your Central Jersey weather forecast. We've got a great day today. Plenty of sunshine. Highs lower 80s. At night, mostly clear. About the upper 50s and lower 60s for nighttime lows. And then on Friday, another beautiful day. Plenty of sunshine, 80 to 85 at night. Partly cloudy, 61. Saturday and Sunday feature sunshine, mid-80s each day. I'm meteorologist Steve Pelletieri for Fox Sports New Jersey.
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0: LeVar Arrington, Brady Quinn, Jonas Knox with you here. Coming up, top of next hour, a little over 10 minutes from now, we are going to catch up with our guy, the great Albert Breer. 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So it is time to hand out an award on this show. All right, we do it every single Thursday. And the award this week goes to somebody who already has an award based on his performance over the past few weeks, but he's getting another one today. Congratulations to Kylian Mbappe.
2: It's played in towards Kylian Mbappe, who takes the lead in the race for the Golden Boot and goes level with Lionel Messi for the most goals ever in the World Cup. Here's Mbappe. He's going to score. He does score. It's 4-3. Mbappe scored the most goals in the history of the World Cup. He's gone past and France are right back in it. What a match.
0: World Cup on Fox, on the call. 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Most goals scored in the World Cup. He scored 10 of them, the last two of which you heard in the third place game. A loss, no doubt, to England, but hell of a performance by Kylian Mbappe. 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
1: You think they should call Lionel Richie Lionel Richie?
3: Oh, is this like a caramel caramel type conversation?
1: Yeah, I think so. Aren't they spelled exactly? Isn't Lionel Messi spelled the same way as Lionel?
0: Yeah.
3: I think so, yeah.
0: Lionel.
1: So shouldn't they call Lionel Richie?
3: But isn't that
1: Lionel
3: maybe Richie? Just a byproduct of the pronunciation? Like wherever that guy's from? Like maybe he pronounces it Lionel as opposed to, you know. Like for example, this happened, and Jonas will understand this. This happened while we're on vacation. We had stopped to get like Starbucks, like coffee or whatever. And I said, Quinn, Q-U-I-N-N. And then the person repeated back to me, Queen.
0: Oh.
3: And I go, oh. Quinn. Whoa. And he goes, Queen. And I said, Quinn. And he goes, Queen. I go, yep, that's fine. And so when we got the cup, they go, Queen? Queen? My oldest daughter goes, Dad? I go, it's ours, babe. Just don't worry about it. She goes, why did they spell our name wrong? I go, it's just sometimes people hear it different.
0: Just say C.
3: C. C. This isn't anywhere close to how we spell our name. I go, I know, and I tried to explain it, but this happens sometimes.
0: Hey, I've been called Jonas for going on over a decade now. So that's,
3: I know.
0: Some people just, you know, they see what they see.
1: I'm called Harrington.
3: But you say LeVar.
1: LeVar. Yeah, LeVar.
3: Yeah.
1: It's said differently when you're Spanish, though.
3: How's it said?
1: It's like LeVar.
0: LeVar.
1: No.
3: LeVar.
1: No, it's like
3: LeVar.
1: It's like LeVar.
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8: NBC News Radio, I'm Michael Kastner. Iran says it will keep attacking targets in the Middle East as long as it remains under attack. An army spokesperson made the televised comments as the Iranian-backed Houthis in Yemen have started attacking Saudi Arabian shipping in the Red Sea. President Trump has vowed to attack civilian infrastructure in Iran every time a ship in the critical Strait of Hormuz is attacked. The cycle seems poised to continue for now, with Iran's foreign minister writing online that his country's doctrine is an eye for an eye. Tropical storm Bertha is eyeing Texas. The National Hurricane Center says Bertha is now about 95 miles southeast of Lake Charles, Louisiana, and moving towards East Texas with sustained winds of 45 miles per hour. The storm is expected to make landfall in Texas sometime this afternoon and move further inland tonight, and is expected to maintain intensity until it starts moving over land. The Food and Drug Administration is still trying to find the source of a gastro

0: diarrhea and has sent more than 300 people to the hospital. The FDA says it still doesn't know what's causing the outbreak. A previous warning that the illness was linked to lettuce grown by Taylor Farms was walked back after the results turned out to be a false positive.
1: Jeffrey Epstein's former private investment banker will be grilled on Capitol Hill today. The House Oversight Committee is scheduled to interview Jess Staley, who was a finance executive for J.P. Morgan Chase for 30 years and who managed wealthy clients, including the late sex offender. And the 2025 World Series champion Los Angeles Dodgers will be welcomed to the White House today. Michael Kastner, NBC News Radio.
2: Our beautiful morning on 287, still beautiful, but we've got some problems. Northbounders by 1 and 2, you've got heavier traffic, and then you've got a lot of traffic if you're northbound on 287, and it's starting around exit 8, 9, right by River Road through Easton Avenue, north of Easton Avenue. We've got an accident as you make your way towards Weston Canal Road at exit 12. Then you're right on 22, not bad, through North Plainfield. Westbound 22 Union off the Parkway, construction, and there seems to be some eastbound traffic on 78 going out through exit 29. I'm Christina Lang, and that's a look at Central Jersey traffic.
3: Here's your Central Jersey weather forecast. We've got a great day today. Plenty of sunshine, highs lower 80s, at night mostly clear. About the upper 50s and lower 60s for nighttime lows. And then on Friday, another beautiful day. But if sunshine, 80 to 85 at night, partly cloudy, 61. Saturday and Sunday feature sunshine, mid-80s each day. I'm meteorologist Steve Pelletieri for Fox Sports New Jersey.
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3: 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If you're listening on the podcast, we appreciate you doing so. And it is time for a Thursday tradition here on the show. From Counting Crows to hair metal. From fake dreadlocks to leather pants and cut-off sleeve T-shirts. He's the one and only Albert Breer, senior NFL reporter, lead content strategist at the MMQB, and you can get him on X at Albert Breer. AB, good morning.
14: We got Brady back now?
3: Oh, yeah.
13: Oh, we got him back.
3: Lads nice. Back.
13: Nice. Yeah, I'm like your cell phone reception. I'm just here and there, in and out. It just depends.
3: Tank.
14: Brady, it's been almost a month since I ran into Chopper on the island. Pinky's up, and we haven't had a chance to catch up yet. So here we are.
13: So I just finally, this is how much I've been in and out, and he does his own thing. I just had a chance to talk to him last night about this encounter. He'd never been in Nantucket. And the travel situation on the way back was enough where he's like, I don't think I'll ever go back. But he did say how nice it was, and he did recall running into you. But I guess, I don't know if there was like people there who knew him or everyone just kept calling him Chopper. But he's like, Chops. There was a lot of people kept coming up calling me Chopper. He's like, I think the word got out that I was in town or something.
14: Oh, well, I think that's sort of, that would indicate that it's his crowd out there. Maybe he should go back.
13: Hmm. Oh, no. He said it was very nice. He liked it a lot. However, the travel to get there and everything else, he said.
14: It's a pain in the ass to get there. Yeah.
13: Yeah. Well, they also had like a 3.5-hour layover.
14: Out, I will say they were coming out of a great restaurant. Him and AJ and the crew were coming out of the Pearl.

0: which is a good choice by them. I think that is definitely the type of place where you'd have your pinky up.
1: Pinky up spot.
2: He's the exact opposite. Which I also think there was a conversation where he offended some older woman. He was trying to explain to me. I guess that sounds about right. So,
1: thank.
3: Well, I was going to ask you. I mean, speaking of travel, have you laid out the? When do we embark on the training camp tour? Has that happened this week? Couple of days.
0: Yeah. So. That starts Sunday. I'm with the Seahawks Monday. I don't think I'm letting go of any state secrets here. Seahawks Monday, Cardinals Tuesday, Niners Wednesday, Cowboys Thursday. That's in L.A., of course. Rams Friday, Chargers Saturday, Raiders Sunday, and then Broncos a week from Monday. And then I think the Midwest after that. So... that's how far I've gotten to this point. Just in my planning and all of that. I like to take it in waves, you know. It's a lot to plan it all at once. So I'm pacing myself.
1: Is there any one trip you're more excited about? Like you mentioned the Pearl. I know you may have your watering holes at the different stops that you go to.
3: Yeah.
1: Is there one that you're more like, you know, like it's an annual, I'm excited to see the people there, get back in the area?
0: Yeah, I mean, I don't know. I mean, like when I go between Cleveland and Columbus or Cleveland and Cincinnati, I'll stop in Columbus and I'll see some of my buddies there. That's always good. I like seeing, and you guys saw this like with the World Cup. In fact, I may actually do some things, pick up some ideas from what these guys did. But like you guys follow that like Freddy guy on from Germany that was on Twitter, right? You guys
3: Is that real?
2: Oh, yeah.
3: Is that real or is that?
0: I don't know if it's real or not, but like some of the stuff that he showed is like what I like about my training camp trip is that like I get to see things. I go to places you would never otherwise go, and so you get to see things you would never otherwise see. You know, like there was a video he put out of he was going through some town in Northwest Ohio and, he was like wowed by like, holy crap. This like looks like it's out of like a Norman Rockwell painting. And like, that's the cool thing is like, you get to see all kinds of things like that, you know? So getting to see things like that's cool. I went to a really cool barn in LA, Jonas, and I met some Rams people there a couple of years ago and I want to find my way back. And I can't remember the name of it for the life of me. It's right by it's just north of the airport.
1: Grunions.
0: If I can, you know what? I'll text Patrick the name of the bar. If I pull up like Google Maps or Apple Maps, I bet I could find it.
3: Well,
0: but
2: hold on, Josh. You're gonna miss the best part. You just called him Patrick. Is that how you address Patty Suica?
0: That's how he introduces himself or refers to himself on text message, I believe.
4: Yeah, he's Patrick.
0: Would you refer to him as Patty?
2: Really?
0: What?
4: Yeah.
2: Patty Sweet, his last name.
1: Q and Jonas, they Patty. Do Patty.
2: Well, first off, I mean, Pat, you're young. I don't know that you can get away with Patrick yet. Like, you have to get to at least 30, I think.
0: I think he refers to, I think, am I wrong? You refer to yourself as Patrick, right?
5: I have to you, and I'm being formal.
0: Yeah, on text, right? Like, that's why I called him Patrick.
1: Or when he's selling LeVar out, you know, on the show.
5: I don't know what you're talking about, man.
1: It's Patrick.
3: I mean, you know, AB, I did want to point this out. I mean, when you're in Oxnard for Cowboys camp, if, you know, you head up the 101, you stop off in Thousand Oaks, go to Sunset Terrace. That's my brother's spot. You can go there and get a get some food, get some
0: Sunset
3: drinks.
0: Sunset Terrace, okay.
3: Yeah, there you
0: it's
3: go.
0: Nice up there. It's just... it's a pain in the ass to get up there, isn't it? But, like, it's really nice up there.
3: It's right off the freeway. Just the 101 right off the freeway. Just pop off Moore Park Road. You're right there. But, yeah, that's neither here nor there.
0: No, I'm saying, like, it's a pain in the ass to get in that area. I'm not saying it's a pain in the ass to get to your brother's bar. It's a pain in the ass to get all the way up there in the first place. Once you're up there, it's nice.
3: That's why how you map this stuff out is crazy to me. Like, I don't know how you do it.
1: If you go to Grunion's, I'll meet you there and ask for Rob. Rob owns the spot. Ask for Rob, and I'll
0: Where
1: come
0: is
1: meet
0: it?
1: You. It's literally right down the road from it's Manhattan Beach. It's right on the top,
0: straight
1: out from the airport.
0: Okay, yeah, I'll hit you up. I'm saying
1: you hit me up, and we'll go bond.
2: He's been a South Bay bro.
3: AB, curious. We were talking about, you had the report out that, you know, with the Raiders, Mendoza is going to be sprinkled in with the first team during training camp. Obviously, you know, he's still unsigned, but they're working through whatever the details are with that. I mean, what is the real possibility that he could be the starter, if not week one, really early into the season?
0: I don't think it's a great possibility. You know, their intention is
2: to call Jonas
0: Cousins. And that's been the idea all along. And, you know, I think anybody who's been around like that family of coaches, the Shanahan, McVay, Kubiak family of coaches, you know, like with young quarterbacks, it's really, it's a methodical step-by-step process in developing them into the offense. And so my understanding is, like, it's been a lot of the details, you know, they've been working on over the course of the spring, footwork, drops. Like, the big thing is getting him used to playing under center, which he didn't do a ton of in college. And so, you know, I think for the coaches to this point, it hasn't even gotten to the point where they're like doing the side-by-side comparison. Okay, what would Kirk look like versus Fernando? Now, like, you know, when they get into camp, one of the advantages of having Kirk, and I know they looked at it this way, is he got so much experience in that offense, in so many different iterations of that offense. Like, that's like a second language to him. So, like, Kirk doesn't need every single rep to be ready for the season. Is he going to want a lot of reps? Yeah, but like, he doesn't need every single rep. So they're going to be able to, over the course of camp, get Fernando some reps with the first team and get him some looks there. But the intention is to go into the season with Kirk as the starting quarterback. And I think part of that too, guys, boils down to, is the team around the quarterback ready to support a rookie, you know? And I don't know that the Raiders are. Where they are from an offensive line standpoint, where they are at the receiver position. They've obviously got like a really good, potentially great tight end in Brock Bowers, back with a lot of promise in Ashton Jeanty. But just from a roster standpoint, they have a little ways to go, you know, and I think they recognize that. And so, you know, part of it's going to be, you know, Fernando's, you know, readiness to play. And I think that's going to take a little time. You know, but the other part of it is going to be like their ability to support a rookie quarterback in a way where he can play well enough to maintain his confidence. And, you know, I think that they still feel like they got some development to go on their roster before they get there.
2: Albert, you know, looking at this training camp schedule, is there any teams out there you're looking at saying, I'm kind of curious to see what they are going to be able to accomplish this year? We're talking with Pete earlier this week, and it feels like there's a lot of teams that we should be in it and a lot of teams that won't be.
0: Yeah.
2: Like, not many in between. Am I missing someone that you're thinking of in the back of your mind?
0: I mean, I think the teams with the new coaches like are really interesting to me. Like, I saw like one of the gambling sites had the Ravens as having like the lowest odds to make it out of the AFC and go to the Super Bowl. And like, you almost forget they've got a first year head coach, you know? So like, I think the three teams that had coaches that were in there for a long time in Baltimore, Pittsburgh, and Buffalo are really interesting to me. Now, I think Pittsburgh is a little bit of a separate case because they're bringing in a guy, you know, who's now, you know, in his third, you know, stop as a head coach, and Mike McCarthy. And obviously he's got over two decades of experience running teams. And so like, what Mike McCarthy's situation is a little bit different than Jesse Minter or Joe Brady. But, you know, I think if you look at those three teams, it's not like they're in a rebuild. You know what I mean? Like, it's not like any one of those teams is like, oh yeah, like, you know, this head coach was here for a long time. It ran its course. We're tearing the thing down. In each of those cases, like, those teams are built very much to win right now, you know? And so, I think it puts like a different type of pressure on the head coach and a different type of urgency on, you know, his ability to adapt and to grow into the role. And that goes for the whole staff too, you know, in those places. So those three teams are like, to me, really interesting because I think looking at it like objectively, the AFC, like, which wasn't great last year, like, should be as deep and balanced as we thought it was going to be last year. Like, really what prevented that from happening last year was Joe Burrow got hurt, Lamar Jackson got hurt, The Chiefs leveled off. Then Patrick Mahomes got hurt. The Chargers tackles got hurt. I mean, you can go down the list of all this stuff that happened last year that affected the strength of the conference. You know, well, now you got those three teams, Pittsburgh, Baltimore, and Buffalo, in that conference, in like that deep, balanced conference with first-year head coaches. It's going to be interesting to see, you know, what they look like when we get to October and November.
1: AB, I'm curious, has there been any updates on Josh Jacobs' situation? I mean, I don't know how serious, if he gets charged or if that's, has that, I guess it would have broke, right, if they did not charge him or if they did. How does that, you know, how is that being handled as of right now? Because he's a major piece to that Green Bay Packers offense.
0: Yeah, and I think it is definitely like a variable going forward. And we'll see where it goes. But, you know, the reason like we're talking about it is because he's a football player, right? So you got to talk about it from a football standpoint, too. And that's a position they just don't have a lot of depth at, you know? So how do the Packers feel about where they're at with that situation? You know, I think we may get a tell on whether or not they do anything to add someone at that position over the course of the next 6 or 7 weeks before, you know, you get to the start of the regular season. You know, it's one of those, LeVar, where like it's tough to talk about those sorts of accusations because there really are very few people who know what actually happened. And you know, like for now, at least, you know, it's sort of in the hands of the legal process and the league. And, I think that's how the Packers approach it going forward. But if there's any sort of tell on which way they think this is going to go, I think that really kind of, you know, comes down to that'll really show itself in whether or not they address the position in the next few weeks.
1: Are they able to keep him active if there were a charge to come down? I guess would be a quick follow-up.
0: All that stuff kind of like lands in the hands of the league. So, I mean, it's sort of TBD.
1: Yeah, I got you.
3: Albert Breer, senior NFL reporter, lead content strategist of the MMQB.com, joining us here on Fox Sports Radio. Get him on X at Albert Breer. I know you've talked about this recently and reported on this, that we had heard that Baker Mayfield wasn't going to have contract negotiations or discussions once training camp started. Here we are, still no deal. Where do things stand between him and the Bucs?
0: So they're going to be talking this week. And really it was interesting because I think like where they were when Baker talked, you know, back in June, and that was sort of ground zero for the negotiation. You can argue the Bucs should have been more aggressive about this, but at that point they had submitted an initial offer and Baker's camp hadn't countered yet. You know, so when Baker was saying at that point, like, oh yeah, we're not close, we're far off, that essentially just means that his side didn't like the offer. The other interesting thing he said was, like you said, like setting that deadline, like wanting to get it done before camp. And I think that might have been referencing, you know, what the Bucs have done the last couple of years, and that like they've done some big contracts during training camp, right? So Tristan Wirfs, Luke Gadecki, their tackles, you know, their corner Zion McCollum got a deal during camp last year. Like over the last few years, they have gotten these done like during training camp in the lead up to the opener, and so, you know, I think like that was sort of a warning shot from Baker too. Like, I'd like to get this done sooner rather than later. And maybe I'm not okay with you carrying this into when we start practicing the way you did with those other guys. So I think that makes this a critical week. And I mean, look, here's the thing is like all those deadlines are artificial, right? So like, do I think that like if they make progress this week, Baker's going to stand there when they put the pads on and say, no, stop talking to him, when there could be like $55 million a year out there for him? No, I don't think he's going to say stop talking. But I think it was a way to put pressure on the team in the moment. And look, like I think this one is like not overly complicated. The franchise tag next year for quarterbacks is right around $50 million or going to be right around $50 million. Two tags over the next 2 years would be $110 million. So that sets you in a, you know, that kind of sets the framework at like about $55 million a year, which is what Jared Goff and Trevor Lawrence and Jordan Love and, and Tua Tagovailoa and all those guys got a couple of years ago. Maybe add a little for inflation on that. Like, it just, it doesn't feel like it should be that complicated a deal. And I do think they'll get something done.
2: Albert, you've been a longtime defender of Tom Brady. Based on his most recent actions, how would you explain or describe what the hell is going on in his life right now?
0: Well, I would explain it by like the with the one word that I put up on Twitter on Sunday, which is why. Like, why are you doing this? Like, I for the life of me, I don't know. I watch all these stunts that happen at that, like that Fanatics Fest and everything else. And Fanatics Fest seems to me like a place where, I mean, with all due respect, you're either being paid for, you're being paid to or paying for feeling important, you know, or feeling like you're a part of something big, you know. It's like, so like, that's one thing, getting paid to be at at an event like that. Like, that's, I understand that, that's easy money. The going deeper into it with some of this stuff, it's just, I don't know. It's wild to me because I remember, and I really like Tom as a person. And like, I think, you know, from having covered him for 20 years, like, I think he's a good hearted guy, and I look at some of this stuff and it flies in the face of so many of his actions from when he was younger. And so when I started covering him in 2005, my first year covering the NFL, I was a Patriots beat reporter. I can still remember people up here in New England would poke fun at Peyton Manning for taking every endorsement that was put in front of him. Like, Peyton Manning was America's pitch man, and Brady was so careful about the endorsements he did. He'd only endorse a certain type of car. He'd only endorse a certain type of watch. Endorse a certain type of shoe. And everything was like a golfer. You know what I mean? Like, everything was premium.
1: Yeah.
0: And now he's like a Pizza Hut pitch man, and he's like doing the Undertaker thing at Fanatics Fest. I don't get it. Like, the only thing I can think of is like, maybe, and this is, I think I've talked to some ex-Patriots players about this, and like maybe, you know, some of those guys were convinced when they were playing in New England and when they were winning championships that if they just took a little less while they were playing, that there was going to be this pot of gold at the end of the rainbow on the other side of it. And a lot of those guys found that pot of gold didn't exist.
1: Mm.
0: And so a lot of those guys try to cash in now in every way they can. And some of them actually regret taking less. The only thing I can, that's the one explanation is that.
1: That's interesting.
0: Like, Brady felt like he walked away from so much money when he was a player that now it's just in his head, like, I got to take every dollar I can get, which like that to me would be an understandable explanation.
1: I got one last question, but I find that that's like, there's a lot of meat on that bone right there. Maybe that's a conversation for another time. I was going to ask you about George Pickens and them giving him the franchise tag and him playing on it. What do you think the true intentions of Dallas are? Do they look at it from the standpoint of him, prove it, and we're going to take care of you after, you know, we get to July or whatever? Or is this we just need him for one more year and let's just play this one out?
0: I think, LeVar, this is like a wait and see, basically. Like, this is a guy who has a lot of history. There's a reason he fell in the draft, and it wasn't just the knee, right? You know, he, like, the character questions were there coming out of Georgia. Mike Tomlin, who can manage just about any personality, walked away from him. And you guys have heard me say it before. Like, I always viewed it as a red flag. When Mike Tomlin is walking away from a guy because he can't handle him, like, look out, you know? And we've seen it with Le'Veon Bell. We saw it with Antonio Brown. We've seen it over the years, right? Like, where when a guy would leave Pittsburgh, it would fall apart. And so, like, this one went the opposite way. And that's good on George Pickens, right? Like, that's great, like, that he was able to have the year that he had after Pittsburgh gave up on him. He deserves a ton of credit for that. I think for Dallas, it was more, before we give you the truly big money, before we give you the market shifting deal, we want to be absolutely positive that what you were able to accomplish in 2025 wasn't just you straightening up and flying right for a year, right?
1: Mm-hmm.
0: And so we can use the franchise tag as a mechanism to get there. And if you prove it again, then we'll reward you, you know? And so I think, like, honestly, it was a logical way to handle it. He was available for the price he was available for in May of 2025 without many suitors for a reason. And that reason is the same reason why I think the Cowboys like him as a player, like him as a guy, like what he did in 2025, but want to see a little more.
3: Get him on X at Albert Breer, senior NFL reporter, lead content strategist at the MMQB, who will be taking off on his training camp tour starting this Sunday. AB, happy travels. If you're out here and you get some time, let us know. We'll come hang out. But either way, we always appreciate it.
0: What's the name of the place, LeVar?
1: Grunions.
0: Grunions.
1: Grunions. Grunions.
0: Oh, all right, I'll look it up.
1: Yeah. Check it out.
2: So there we go.
0: All right. Thanks, guys.
3: All right. Thanks, AB.
1: Don't get jealous.
3: It is two pros and a cup of Joe here on Fox Sports Radio. I mean, what are you going to pick them up with?
1: I will pick them up in that Nissan Frontier, baby, because it's built to have a good time, and it's, well, built to get it done. I respect a pickup that's built to get the job done with making no fuss. And that's the Nissan Frontier, built for the work week, ready for the load up and the tailgate on the weekends. 2026 Nissan Frontier.
3: It is two pros and a cup of Joe here on Fox Sports Radio. And up next, if you want to get fired up for the upcoming NFL season, this might not be the one to do it. That'll be yours here on FSR.
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16: Central Jersey traffic, we've got it on 287 northbounders. Well, not only by exit 1 and 2 coming off of 440. By Route 1, you've got to slow down, but then you really got to slow down going up by Possum Town Road. Matter of fact, if you're going on the northbound side, getting into exit 8, this continues beyond exit 10. Going towards Weston Canal Road, there was an accident. That's why everything there is so backed up. Through Hillsboro, yeah, you're 206 northbound coming off the bypass. All that construction is going to cost you some time. 78 eastbound, a little slow by exit 26 going towards 29. I'm Christina Lang, Central Jersey traffic.
17: Here's your Central Jersey weather forecast. We've got a great day today. Plenty of sunshine. Highs lower 80s at night, mostly clear. About the upper 50s and lower 60s for nighttime lows. And then on Friday, another beautiful day. Plenty of sunshine, 80 to 85 at night. Partly cloudy, 61. Saturday and Sunday feature sunshine, mid-80s each day. I'm meteorologist Steve Pelletieri for Fox Sports New Jersey.
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0: 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LeVar Arrington, Brady Quinn, Jonas Knox with you here. By the way, you can stream us on the iHeartRadio app, wherever you happen to be. 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We will close up shop here on, we'll call it about 15 minutes from now, with another edition of The Leftovers. That'll be yours here on FSR. John Harbaugh, who spoke recently about Cam Scataboo doing a backflip and slipping on some confetti at Fanatics Fest and doing all that on a busted up leg. We were talking yesterday about him, you know, defending his guy and having his back and so on and so forth. And then we got a little glimpse as to what the opening meeting with the Giants as they embark on training camp sounded like there with the G-men. Let's take a listen.
1: Welcome, man. Good to see everybody here. You excited?
2: Yes, sir.
1: A little nervous?
2: Nope.
1: Huh? A little nervous? A little nervous, man. I'm nervous. Excited, nervous, you know? Nervous like you're full of game almost, Mason. Get this thing kicked off. I'm standing up here in front of the New York Giants. The New York Giants. It's a New York Giants sitting in this room. The New York Giants. Wow, it's an honor. It's an honor to stand in front of this room right now. And I know those coaches back there feel the same way, right, coaches?
3: Sergio.
1: It's an honor, man. We've been working, haven't we? We've been working early, we've been late, getting ready for today. Today. Sitting in this chair, in this seat, getting to work, getting started, our beginning. Because this is where it all begins. To get it.
0: So, look, man.
4: I mean, VAR, get fired up, VAR. I mean, come on.
5: That did nothing for me.
0: I don't know what else you're a former Giant. I don't know what else you need.
5: I mean, did nothing for me.
4: So there was people comparing this speech to, you know, showing up for a presentation that you didn't do anything for, didn't prepare for. Some people felt like it was extremely underwhelming, but maybe this is just more his personality. Like, I don't know John Harbaugh. Haven't really come across him at all. So I'm not sure what to expect. I know there's a bit of quirkiness that came with that, that I feel like both John and Jim Harbaugh display whenever they're on camera or in a public setting. So I'm not sure what to make of that. But this is a little bit of a window, I think, into why when you see certain coaches up there in front of a room, you go, yeah, this could get stale. Like this could be something where they just don't relate or they're not able to attract the attention. I will say this. It's gotten everyone's attention on the outside, maybe for how bad it is, but at least it's drawn some sort of attention from it. So I don't know. I'm not sure if this is a window into maybe John Harbaugh being unrelatable to players now, if this is simply just how he operates, how he talks and is. If that's the case, it feels... I don't know. I mean, I don't want to say what I want to say because it's not my comment, but it did. Someone made the comparison to it sounding like Joe Biden, like a Joe Biden speech.
0: Oh,
4: I was like, oh,
0: no.
4: And I was like, and after they said that, I was like, oh, I went back and listened. I'm like, now I can't not hear it. So say whatever you want. I just, I'm not sure this is a great sign or maybe it doesn't mean anything. I don't know. I'm not sure what to make of this.
5: It didn't touch. Listen, maybe that's a disarming way of going about something, is not being all the way relatable. Sometimes the worst thing that can happen is you're too relatable. You know what I mean? Maybe that's what I mean. They're going to have to go through some work together. They're going to have to see what culture he's bringing and he's building. And he's a tough coach and he's an old school coach. So I just wonder, is he being kind of like soft spoken or cool and corny? Because when we get down to it, it's going to be real work. Or is that his bit? If that's his bit, that's a weak bit. He needs to work on that one.
0: Does any of this stuff matter?
5: It matters. It matters.
0: But people were making jokes about Dan Campbell biting kneecaps. They were making jokes about Nick Sirianni.
5: Yeah, but meant it. Nick Sirianni meant it.
0: Well,
5: Campbell meant it. Like, he meant he is going to bite a kneecap. Like, he meant it.
0: I mean,
5: how can you mean, well, we're here and it's the New York Giants. We are New York Giants. Like, these younger generation kids are sitting there like, man, I'll be gone.
4: Play it again.
5: Just play it again. Play it again.
1: Welcome, man. Good to see everybody here. You excited?
2: Oh, yes, sir. Yeah,
1: a little nervous?
2: Nope.
1: Huh? No. A little nervous? A little nervous, man. I'm nervous. Excited, nervous, you know? Nervous like you're full of game almost, Mason. Give it a sick kickoff. I'm standing up here in front of the New York Giants. The New York Giants. This is a New York Giants sitting in this room. The New York Giants. Wow. It's an honor. It's an honor to stand in front of this room right now. And I know those coaches back there feel the same way, right, coaches?
3: Sergio.
1: It's an honor, man. We've been working, haven't we? We've been working early and early late, getting ready for today. Today. Sitting in this chair, in this seat, getting to work, getting started, our beginning. Because this is where it all begins, together.
5: I mean, he's right. He's not wrong. I'm not judging him. Let me be clear. I think he's excited. And for what it's worth, again, he was a long tenure coach in Philly. So he knows the NFC East. He knows what it's like. And when he was in Philly, it was, well, I mean, Philly was probably the top, but it did go back and forth. I mean, you recall 2000, the Giants were in the Super Bowl. So, you know, there is a tremendous amount. The Giants are a blue blood pro football team. So to be a part of that type of an organization after having spent time with Reed and Philly for the time that he was there, I think he really does mean the fact that, wow, like, I'm the head coach of the New York Giants and you guys are players for the New York Giants. So I think he's just trying to set a tone. I'm not going to read too much into it, too far into it. It's a right out the gate type of deal. And he is the head coach. And so there does need to be a level of respect.
4: The New York Giants.
5: Yeah, the Giants. I just think New York Giants. The way these newer, younger generation of kids are wired, like when they was like, yeah, we're not nervous, like they're probably really not nervous. Like you gotta find out what works. And the only way you find out what works is being yourself and getting to know the people by being yourself. And maybe that's just exactly what Harbaugh is doing here.
0: The last time the Giants won a Super Bowl, Jackson Dart was 7. I don't think they know the Giants the way that some of us may look at the Giants, because they've been that bad for so long. But I still don't think that they're going to be bad because John Harbaugh had a lackluster speech. I also don't like the fact that this speech is that people.
5: Why would it be considered lackluster?
0: Well,
5: like every speech has to be like a gladiator speech or 300. Like, he's got to be Leonidas in it or Maximus Decimus Meridius. Hold on. Like, what's it got
4: to
5: be?
4: Not everyone needs to be, but maybe the first one should be pretty damn good.
5: I think that's an unnecessary expectation. Just be yourself.
4: So?
5: Yeah, just be yourself.
4: I bet your speeches were whack then. You probably just walked out and was like, hey, man. Hey, man. Hey, hey, hey, it? Hey, man. Hey, man. Get your crap together.
5: You know what I mean, man? Where's your helmet, man?
4: Hey, boy.
5: Why you ain't stretching right, man?
4: Hey, man.
5: Hey, my head of school called me in and said I was getting blamed for being a bully.
4: And as a coach?
5: As a coach.
0: I believe it.
5: And I was like, oh, these little soft little SOBs. Listen, I always tell y'all, the worst thing you could do is ever end up on the radar. When I walked into that head of school's office and he said that I was being like considered to be a bully, I was like, I'm on the radar.
4: Buddy, we were doing a walkthrough at a place where I was coaching, and the coach said to me that a kid couldn't participate because he didn't have a mouth guard. And I was like, it's a walkthrough. We're not even in full pads. We're just in helmets. Like, what does he need a mouth guard for? And they're like, that's just school policy. So the principal came over, because this was the first time I had a chance to introduce myself. And she had made some comments about, you know, the program and trying to support and help out. And I just stopped her dead in her tracks. And I go, you guys have an awful culture. And until you actually want to prioritize this, it's never going to change.
5: You were on the radar after that conversation.
4: After that conversation,
5: yeah,
4: I was on the radar. I'm pretty sure there was some other things I was written up for. The coach wouldn't tell me, but like, it's the same thing. It's like at some point, and we're getting off track, but at some point, we're not.
5: It's very relevant. Like, because what you're saying, go ahead, finish your point.
4: No, I was just going to say, like, you're trying to instill a certain manner in which young people need to understand, like, you're going to encounter this. Like what I always try to prepare, like, players I coach or my children is there's going to be a day when dad's not there for you and you need to be self-sufficient. You can't be looking for someone else to save you. You can't be looking for just looking up on the internet, looking up at AI. Like, you have to figure it out.
5: That's right.
4: Like, that's part of life. There will be situations where you can't just find the answer because you grew up in a world where it's just given to you. You have to go search and find it out. And that's a hard thing to teach young people given the way we coddle them at a young age.
5: That was most likely the premise of my first conversation is don't y'all come up in here expecting me to baby y'all. As a parent, my job is to prepare my children to be able to live life without me. If I left today, did I do a good enough job for them to be able to function successfully, thrive, not just survive, but understanding what survival is? That was my first, probably the first conversation, the premise of what I delivered to my players is that I am going to do what I'm going to do with the intentions and the ideas of preparing you guys to be productive, successful thrivers and survivors, if need be, in your life as adults.
0: Yeah, but then
5: ain't none of y'all going pro.
0: But then moments later, you know, moments later, you put a shiv in that guy with the oxygen tank. So I think it kind of fell on
5: a different school. It was a different school,
4: and he ran
5: up on me.
0: Okay, yeah,
5: he ran up on me.
4: In your defense, when I look back at that video, because I did look it up, I did notice he was starting to try to use the oxygen tank as a weapon. So I do want to acknowledge that he was trying to swing at you.
5: He didn't have an oxygen tank.
4: I mean, he acted like you were Jaws, and I don't recall the movie as well as Jonas does.
5: But
4: like, he was throwing the oxygen tank at you, trying to blow you up.
0: Yes, he was.
5: He definitely was trying to blow me up. He sought me out for certain.
0: Well, listen, blow us up on YouTube.
5: Whoa.
0: Check us out. 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
14: Our travels today got kind of tough if you were using 287 near exits 8 and 12. Within that area, we had an accident. We are still going to find some stop-and-go traffic all on through. And then a new accident on 287 northbound that occurred right off of 440. It's right by Route 1, northbound 287. In that area of exit 1, there is a collision to watch out for. You're right on 130, nothing out of the ordinary. By Old George's Road, you'll find crowded conditions. And 9, if you're in Old Bridge, there's always traffic by Ferry Road today. There's an accident as well. Delays both ways. I'm Christina Lang, and that's a look at your Central Jersey traffic.
15: Here's your Central Jersey weather forecast. We've got a great day today. Plenty of sunshine. Highs lower 80s. At night, mostly clear. About the upper 50s and lower 60s for nighttime lows. Then on Friday, another beautiful day. Plenty of sunshine. 80 to 85 at night. Partly cloudy, 61. Saturday and Sunday feature sunshine, mid-80s each day. I'm meteorologist Steve Pelletieri for Fox Sports New Jersey.
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0: Pros and a Cup of Joe, Fox Sports Radio. LeVar Arrington, Brady Quinn, Jonas Knox with you here. We are going to be back on the air tomorrow, same time, same place, 6 a.m. Eastern Time, 3 o'clock Pacific for a Football Friday edition of the show. 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
1: Here's the leftovers.
0: All right, Larray, what do we got?
3: Well, yesterday's leftover came true. Let's see if this one does. Rumor has it, Jake Paul restated yesterday some wild claims that he plans to join the NFL after he's done with his boxing career. This was at Fanatics Fest yesterday. He said that he's interested in going to the Cleveland Browns because he grew up in the Cleveland suburbs. But in the interview, he said it's pretty simple. Really, it's all it's going to take is me after boxing practicing some roots. I have a couple of teams and coaches that I've already talked to that are interested in bringing me on the team. It's really going to be quite easy.
0: How's that feel?
4: I'm sorry, what's he going to practice?
5: It sounds like roots. He wants to be like a Kittle.
3: Yeah, once he practices some
5: passing routes.
4: Routes. Have you ever heard, even the people say roots instead of routes, have you ever heard any coach say roots?
5: No.
4: I haven't either. Right? That's one of those ones not, where once you coach, yeah. It's beaten out of you.
5: And you're not saying it incorrectly, root. Like, yeah, like if could, it could be like root 66, like route 66.
4: I've just never heard a coach go, all right, boys,
5: we'll run some
4: time
5: routes
4: to practice
5: today.
4: Our passing routes. Like, what?
5: No, it's always been routes. It's routes. But that's cool. But and that's more interesting of a conversational piece.
0: How long do you think it'll take him to learn the root tree?
5: It doesn't matter. You're not going to be George Kittle, bro. I know you think y'all look alike, and it gives you your inspiration of thinking that you can do it. I know Gronk is Gronk, and you're like, if Gronk
4: put
5: can
4: it
5: do
4: this
5: it,
4: way.
5: Like,
4: you know,
5: you're
4: Tim,
5: confused.
4: Tim Tebow tried to transition to a tight end, and he is a much more accomplished, successful athlete. And I think that's fair to say.
0: Yes.
4: And he couldn't do it. So I don't think Jake Paul's going to be able to do it. Now,
5: Tim Tebow
4: maybe
5: is
4: someone,
5: one of the greatest football players to ever play. You know what I mean? Like,
4: in college, yeah.
5: But like I'm saying, like, he's not a football player.
4: Well, I'm not going to go that far. I mean, he might have been able to play at some level or maybe played. I don't know.
5: No.
4: I'm just saying, like, it's not an easy thing to do.
5: It and wouldn't look right.
4: I would, yeah. If there's a cal sheet contract or something out there, I would be buying the no. I'd be buying the no contract.
5: Buy the no. So. Buy the no. And matter of fact, buy to this show. Buy.
4: You know
5: bye.
4: What?
3: Yeah, a couple more seconds.
4: Jonas.
3: Yeah.
4: Bye-bye Jonas to the is show. Trying to... Jonas is trying to actually be on the other side of this one.
5: Whoa.
0: Yeah, I believe. I mean, listen, he's an Ohio guy. I think he can make it. I do.
1: We are.
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9: 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Oh my. 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Yes, it just takes a little care and planning on your part.
10: 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NBC News Radio, I'm Michael Kastner. Iran says it will keep attacking targets in the Middle East as long as it remains under attack. An army spokesperson made the televised comments as the Iranian-backed Houthis in Yemen have started attacking Saudi Arabian shipping in the Red Sea. Meanwhile, the U.S. has attacked Iranian targets for a 12th straight night since a ceasefire fell apart. Jagruti Dave reports the Strait of Hormuz continues to loom large in the conflict.
11: As Marco Rubio, the U.S. Secretary of State, said at the ASEAN meeting in Manila, the U.S. doesn't want Iran to have control over Hormuz, being able to exact tolls, for example. And this shows the leverage that Iran has over that waterway.
10: A deadly police shooting is drawing protests in Wisconsin. Madison Police Chief John Patterson says it occurred yesterday after the suspect got into a struggle with officers in the middle of a busy intersection and injured one of them with a fixed blade knife.
12: The officer who was injured by the knife is the same officer who fired

0: checking car doors. President Trump will honor the 2025 World Series champion Los Angeles Dodgers at the White House today. More from Daniel Martindale.
1: It's the second straight White House visit for the back-to-back world champions. Shortstop Mookie Betts says he will skip the ceremony and use the off day to spend more time with his family, insisting his absence is not politically motivated. Utility player Kike Hernandez will also miss the visit while he rehabs from an oblique injury that's kept him out of action for months.
0: Michael Kastner, NBC News Radio.
2: Our travels today got kind of tough if you were using 287 near exits 8 and 12. Within that area, we had an accident. We are still going to find some stop-and-go traffic all on through. And then a new accident on 287 northbound that occurred right off of 440. It's right by Route 1, northbound 287. In that area of exit 1, there is a collision to watch out for. Your ride on 130, nothing out of the ordinary. By Old George's Road, you'll find crowded conditions. And 9, if you're in Old Bridge, there's always traffic by Ferry Road today. There's an accident as well. Delays both ways. I'm Christina Lang, and that's a look at your Central Jersey traffic.
3: Here's your Central Jersey weather forecast. We've got a great day today. Plenty of sunshine. Highs lower 80s. At night, mostly clear. About the upper 50s and lower 60s for nighttime lows. Then on Friday, another beautiful day. But if sunshine, 80 to 85 at night, partly cloudy, 61. Saturday and Sunday feature sunshine, mid-80s each day. I'm meteorologist Steve Pelletieri for Fox Sports, New Jersey.
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6: Banning number one, okay, or Patrick Mahomes, or Aaron Rodgers, or John Elway, or Brett Favre, or Josh Allen, Lamar Jackson, Dan Marino, and then you get to Tom Brady at number 9. So we'll talk to Chris Sims and find out what his rationale is a little bit later on. College football reporter Heather Dinich from the Mothership on the SEC Media Days. And does the SEC really want to leave college football, take their ball and start their own playoffs, TV network, whatever, you know, whatever the bigger picture is. 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Good morning. 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A weird day for the WNBA. Sabrina Ionescu and Caitlin Clark had big games last night. You know what we're talking about today? Or at least this is what social media is talking about today. Conflicting reports on whether or not the Caitlin Clark and Sabrina Ionescu were asked and declined or not asked to be in the three-point shooting contest. This comes days after the WNBA Players Association said to Sophie Cunningham, you can't promote and market yourself with your finger point that she has made famous. They just keep focusing on things or not focusing on things, and they feel like it's two steps forward, three steps back. I don't know if you don't invite Sabrina Ionescu, two-time three-point shooting champion, and if you did invite her and she declined, then up the ante. You want stars to be on display. Now, I know you want to put out new names. You know, AZ Fudd will be out there. She's a very good, three-point shooter. She'll probably be the favorite. But if I can get Caitlin Clark and I can get Sabrina Ionescu, people are going to watch that. That's what the goal is. Caitlin Clark declined. Why? Is there anything we can do to spice it up? Sabrina Ionescu, there was a report where she said, I wasn't invited. Why? Why is there any miscommunication here? But that's part of the problem. The WNBA has tons of miscommunication. And here we go into the All-Star break. And you should be on an all-time high going into the All-Star break.

0: and you're not. Still a lot of questions. And maybe the commissioner gets in front of the media. I'm hoping, I'm expecting, but you don't know. There's a lot of questions. But these are questions that you know are coming your way. You've been able to prepare yourself for a long time for these questions. The problem is it keeps happening a little more often than it needs to. Grab a hold of the league. Give us what the philosophy is. Give us your thoughts. We're Caitlin Clark and Sabrina Ionescu invited, 3-point shooting contest. If Caitlin Clark turned it down, that's fine. She has nothing to gain by winning the 3-point shooting contest. Sabrina Ionescu, 2-time champ, she may not have anything to gain from it either. But boy, do I want to go out of my way to make sure those two players are in the 3-point shooting contest. Absolutely. But instead, we should be focusing on great basketball because Sabrina Ionescu and the Liberty, great game last night. Caitlin Clark had another great game. She's quietly putting together a pretty good run here of impressive games, and I think she's healthy. She hadn't been healthy in a while. But you got the All-Star break coming up, and I've got text messages into a couple of sources on the 3-point shooting contest. Now, I didn't think I was going to be starting my day sending out a text message to two different sources on, can you separate fact and fiction here? Did Sabrina Ionescu get an invitation to the 3-point shooting contest? If Caitlin Clark doesn't want to do it, I understand it. Now, if you want to do it for the betterment of the game, okay. But I don't know if I'm her, I would probably reduce my exposure as much as I can. She got another technical last night. The next technical she gets suspended for a game. All righty, 877-3DP-SHOW, email address, dp@danpatrick.com, Twitter handle at DP Show. We'll get to your phone calls, settle on a poll question, all of that coming up. The Red Sox finally lost. They had won 15 in a row. They lost last night to the Orioles. Shohei Ohtani is dealing with the sore knee. Now, you want to have an opening for somebody else to win the MVP? Now you have it. Because when Ohtani does double duty, he's going to win the MVP just about every year. Or he'll be favored to win just about every year. So now there's an opening. And it might be Pete Crow Armstrong with the Cubs. Now all of a sudden the odds are closing just a little bit here. That's the only way Ohtani can lose it. But he's going to have a missed start or two. You still want to have the bat in the lineup, but this is where it could get interesting down the stretch. Dylan, what's the poll question today? By the way, Stat of the Day is brought to you, as always, by Panini America, the official trading cards of the Dan Patrick Show. And first hour brought to you by Dude Wipes, because wetter is better. 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Dude Wipes, best clean pants down. All right, Dylan, what do you have for me?
1: Well, we got some WNBA polls from Todd over here. Mm. Sabrina Ionescu declined an invitation to defend her 3-point shooting contest title, was never invited to participate, or was invited but it got lost in the mail or was misplaced somehow.
0: Well, Drew Brees said he sent me an invitation for his Hall of Fame speech, and we can't find it. So it does happen. Now, I don't know if Todd knows where it is. Maybe something got lost. Was it sent to him? Was it sent to the DP Show email address? We're not sure. That's the kind of thing you have in the mail. But I don't know if you can trust the mail nowadays either. Yes, Todd.
2: Isn't it also the kind of thing, whether it's Drew Brees in the Hall of Fame or a WNBA 3-point shooting contest, that someone follows up to make sure that it was received, or you're expecting a response, yay or nay, that you're going to participate or you're going to go to the Hall of Fame induction? And if you haven't heard back, then it seems like the common thing to do to say, just want to make sure you got it. Are you playing? Are you coming?
0: Yes. I would think with Sabrina Ionescu, maybe something got lost. But you're the 2-time defending champ. I'm going to follow up with you just to say, I want to make sure I talk to you. Are you going to participate? And if she says, hey, I went through team PR and said that I wasn't going to participate. Great. Just want to understand that. Is there anything we can do to encourage you to defend your championship? Yeah, Pauline.
3: I wonder if it's somewhere in between where maybe they invited a bunch of people first to be in the 3-point contest, And Sabrina wasn't in the first wave of being asked, and she was insulted because she did not seem in a good mood when she talked about it yesterday.
0: Okay, but why wasn't she then in the first group?
3: Exactly. It makes no sense, and it all leans back to bad communication or bad planning.
0: All right, Dylan.
1: Would Sabrina Ionescu's participation in the WNBA three-point contest determine whether you watch it or not?
0: No, but it wouldn't hurt. I think if you had Caitlin Clark and Sabrina in there, that would be great. And then if somebody happened to beat those two, that would be great as well. If AZ Fudd ended up winning, great. I'm okay with that. We want to see stars. We want to see them. You got to showcase them the best you can. But if they don't want to, you know, participate in this, fine. But make sure you get the story straight, because it doesn't feel that way. It feels like there's a miscommunication here. Is there a slight? Hey, you didn't go to me first. Okay. Hey, we want to showcase some of the younger talent. Okay, whatever your reasoning is, be buttoned up for a change. Yes, Dylan.
1: It does feel like the WNBA heard the phrase "any press is good press" a long time ago and just kind of took it and ran with it. Like, they seems like they can't get their foot out of their mouth.
0: Yeah, I don't believe in any press is good press. Not at all. And I think the WNBA is pretty much a poster child for this. Hey, we're talking about the WNBA. Are you? Are you? Really? Not what's happening on the floor. I think Asia Wilson had 38 last night. Nobody's talking about that. We're talking about the other stuff. But here's the issue. The people who do talk about these issues don't care about what's happening on the floor. They want to use Sophie Cunningham's social media post or what this person is saying about race relations with players and Caitlin Clark. Sexuality. That's a problem. You're talking about it, but are we really moving the game forward? Does it translate into ratings? When Caitlin Clark plays, people watch. That's it. The five or six top viewed games this year, Caitlin Clark. Now, they don't have the best team, but they're watching because of her. Yes, Marvin.
4: Yeah, there's no way Sabrina Ionescu isn't in the first wave. The NBA All-Star Game, the three-point shootout, Sabrina Ionescu was a part of that when she went one-on-one against Steph Curry.
0: Yeah. And her shoe was one of the more popular shoes in America, certainly basketball shoes. Yeah, Pauline.
3: I've always wondered how this works with the NBA. You know, LeBron James was never in the three-point contest, obviously, but never in the slam dunk contest. I wonder how many years they asked and if they ever stopped asking. Or a guy like Steph Curry, you think, well, he's older now. He may not do it. But don't you always make the ask for that 1 year?
0: Well, I say to LeBron, if I'm the commissioner, is there a scenario where you'll compete in the slam dunk contest? Is there a charity? Is there something that we can... I don't care if you're paying him and you're not paying the other players. It doesn't matter. How am I getting you in there? Because I don't care if... Yeah, he wins the slam dunk contest and he wins $62,000. I got to have him out there. Then I can reap the benefits of that. You know, $1 million for LeBron to compete in the slam dunk contest, I'll get that money back. Yes, Marv.
4: I remember Cheryl Miller asked LeBron James on live TV during the slam dunk contest if he would participate in next year's, and he said he was in. That's why people had a sour taste in their mouth, because they asked on live TV to kind of put him on the spot. And he was like, you know what? I'm in for next year. And people got really excited, and he ended up never doing it.
0: Yeah, deal.
1: If I was another player, though, in the slam dunk contest, and I was like, they're paying LeBron how much to do this? They're not paying me anything. I'd be kind of miffed.
0: Have you seen the guys who have been in the slam dunk contest?
1: Yes.
0: They're lucky to be invited to the slam dunk contest.
1: McClung.
0: Yeah, Mac McClung. Hey, pay him to be in there. They actually acted like he was on a roster. Like, they go, can somebody pick up Mac McClung for 10 days so we can put him in the slam dunk contest? We've manipulated this before. Yeah, Marv.
4: Yeah, he was playing for the Lakeland Magic, not the Orlando Magic.
0: Yes, Dylan.
1: It would be kind of great if the home run derby was just all minor league players, which is essentially what the slam dunk contest is. It's like, you know.
0: No, we still tune in. There's something to being the home run derby champ. There is. That to me hasn't lost its luster. And the way Philadelphia embraced it, and you had Schwarber in there, and, you know, Bryce Harper competed. Now it's in their home park. That had something to do with it. But if there's an appearance fee, I don't care. I got to showcase my best players. Yes, Marvin.
4: I think the big difference between the home run derby and the slam dunk contest, all the home run derby participants are all-stars. Like, they're already participating in the all-star game as players. So it's different when it's Jeremy Evans of the Utah Jazz that wins the slam dunk contest. And if he walked in here right now, we'd be like, man, that guy should play basketball.
0: Even if he had his uniform on, we'd be like, what do you do for a living? Yeah, Paul.
3: I think there's a ton of upside for baseball players to be in the home run derby because it gets you national. Was it Pete Alonso from the Mets? He won 2 years in a row, and he's really awesome at it. And that made him from a New York guy to a national guy.
0: When we come back, you'll hear from Sabrina Ionescu on not being invited. We'll have that for you. We'll settle on a poll question. Matt Damon in an hour from now. Your phone calls as well. Chris Sims trying to explain his all-time quarterback rankings for those in their prime. I don't even know what this means. If you said, which quarterback do you want on your team at their best in the postseason? That's all I care about. There's a lot of great regular season quarterbacks. Brady is the ninth, like in his prime. Okay. Chris does a wonderful job with assessing quarterbacks. Peyton Manning wouldn't be the guy that I would take in his prime if it's regular season. It might be Josh Allen or Lamar Jackson, but okay. I'll let Chris have his say, and that'll be coming up a little bit later on. We'll take a break here. We're back after this. Panini America, the official trading cards of the DP show, they continue to deliver a premier collecting experience. 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

0: settle on a poll question. 877-3-DP-SHOW. I'm okay if the WNBA says we want to bring in new talent, maybe try to have some people be able to make a name for themselves with the three-point shooting contest. I'm okay if you let me know that's what you're doing. That's all. But two-time defending champ Sabrina Ionescu was not invited. Yes, Mark.
1: The WNBA is in no position to try to build new stars. You have to build on what you have right now with Sabrina and Caitlin Clark. Like, oh, I love Olivia Miles, but you got to have the big dog. If the ABA, the slam dunk contest had to have Julius Irving in it. You can't say, oh, you know, we want to bring up a bunch of new guys. No. You need the big dogs to promote your product.
0: Here is Sabrina Ionescu on not being invited.
2: I saw that yesterday. I guess you can't really, at least personally, I can't decline an offer I never got officially invited to. So I was pretty surprised to see that. Never got invited. And obviously that's, you know, whether it's against Steph Curry or, in the W, I always go out and try and beat my record every single time I've gone out. So, yeah, I mean, I just kind of wanted to set the record straight. That was just false, but I'm really excited for the participants in it. And obviously there's going to be a new winner, so I'm excited to see who wins.
0: She's really clear there. There's no vagueness. You can't decline an invitation that you officially didn't get. And she did use the word officially. What are we doing? Two-time defending champ who went toe-to-toe with Steph Curry. It's not like you go, yeah, but how would you do against the guys? You utilize her in a crossover event, but not your own event.
3: Any chance it was so obvious that they forgot to invite her? Again, no excuse.
0: No, there's no, I mean, I don't get it. I don't understand it. If Caitlin Clark doesn't want to be in it, I get it. Now, you can say, you know what, health reasons or, you know, whatever you want. I don't think she has anything to gain. Sabrina Ionescu wants to be in the three-point shooting contest. I think she still wants to be in it. You know, we had this three-point shooting contest, and we forgot to invite Larry Bird. Oh, you know, it happens. Yes, Dylan.
4: Does that mean they hit her with the, like, oh, yeah, you can come if you want, like, after the fact?
0: Yeah, that would be bad, too. I like celebrating basketball. I like celebrating good basketball, good players. Problem is, it feels like I dump on the WNBA, but I don't go out of my way. Because people feel like, oh, you're still leaning on the commissioner. No, I'm not. I moved on from it. She can join me anytime she wants. It's an open invitation. It's more of an invitation than Sabrina Ionescu got.
3: Call back.
0: It's an official invite if she wants to come on the show. But I want to move past this. I want the league to move past this. I want social media to move past this. But they're not. They're not going to anytime soon. Yes, Todd.
5: Is it at all possible that Sabrina's standing on ceremonies a little bit, that she didn't get an official thing on letterhead, that someone told her through a third party that they wanted to see if she'd like to participate, where she made sure to use the non-official invitation?
0: Well, she should get an official invitation. She should get a call from the commissioner. Right? Hey, how long does that take? Hey, can you put Sabrina on the phone? Hey, it's the commissioner. I want to invite you to the three-point shooting contest. She's one of your biggest names. I want to make sure she's in this. Without AZ Fudd in here, most casual basketball fans won't know anybody else in there. Now, there's great shooters in here. But I got the two-time defending champ who sounded like she wanted to be invited. Caitlin Clark, my source is still trying to get word on if she got an invite or she wanted to get an invite. Yeah, Pauline.
3: The other thing is they built this entire contest to get Caitlin Clark in it. Yeah. It's the State Farm three-point contest. That's her biggest sponsor. The other thing about this contest this year, they have a new From the Logo shot. That was created, obviously, because she's known as the logo shot person. And they created that this year for this contest. So whatever you have to do to get her in it, you get her in it.
0: Yeah, that's a great point. All right. So let's settle on a poll question first hour there, Dylan.
4: Well, we got that. Would Sabrina Ionescu and Caitlin Clark's participation in the WNBA three-point contest determine whether you watch or not?
0: Yes, absolutely.
4: Do you want to know what the people are saying?
0: Sure.
4: 51% agree. They say yes.
0: It should be more than that. I mean, if they're shooting, yeah. If Caitlin Clark is, you know, shooting anywhere, I'd watch. I mean, even when she's doing her getting ready for the season workouts, her and Steph Curry, I watch that. My three-point shooting porn, I'm like, oh, man, look at that. Look at that shot. Look at the release. Look at the form. Yes, Marvin.
1: Feel free not to send me stuff anymore either. It's like 7:30 in the morning on a Saturday, DP.
0: I know, I did.
1: Like, look at this workout by Steph.
0: I know. I go, man, that's so good. So good. Yeah, Paulie.
3: This does happen with the NBA as well. You know, Anthony Edwards has never been in a dunk contest.
0: Has he been invited?
3: My Lord, I would hope so. Talk about a guy you would tune in for, especially his first couple years.
0: Well, if he doesn't get invited, then you have a story.
3: Right.
0: That's what we're talking about here. Yes, Dylan.
4: I mean, what is, like, is the invite just a phone call?
0: I have no idea. I don't know how this works.
4: Yeah.
0: But you contact the PR department with the team, maybe Sabrina's agent, to say, hey, this is the commissioner. Want to make sure Sabrina knows we want her at the three-point shooting contest. We need to have a deadline here before we hear back so we can fill out the field. That's all. Right? Yes, Dylan.
4: Yeah, but if that is the official invitation, like, what was her unofficial invitation to the three-point contest?
0: I'd like to find that out.
4: Yeah.
0: It might have been, hey, have you heard from the NBA for the three-point shooting? No, but somebody else said that they were going to reach out or whatever it might be, but she should get an official invitation. And if that's a phone call from the commissioner, you're the two-time defending champ. You have one of the most popular shoes in America. You play for the Liberty. Whenever the Liberty and the Fever play, they get record ratings. So there's something attached to this. Yes, Dylan.
4: I do kind of agree with Paulie. There is a chance that, like, they just might have assumed she would just, like, be showing up.
0: Well, no, you have to fill out the field. They have one, two, three, four. They have six people.
4: But it's so obvious that it's like, could you make that glaring of a mistake?
0: No, you can't have like nine people show up. You can't go, hey, I don't know. Let's think about doing the three-point shooting contest. No, we have six that are going to compete. You can't just sidle up and all of a sudden Breonna Stewart goes, I've been hitting my three-point shots here. Can I get in this?
4: That'd be fun.
0: Yeah, Paul.
3: She has to be the first ask. You want to lock her in and then fill out the next five. And again, it's not like the Masters, where if you're a Masters champion, I'm sure there is an open door invite for life, but that's set for life, and everyone knows that rule.
0: All right. Well, we'll see what comes out of this.
3: We are sending a note to the WNBA for clarity.
0: Oh, I'm sure they're going to get back to us right away.
3: Want to bet on it?
0: On if they get back to us?
3: Yeah, before the show's over.
0: Well, once again, we're contacting them over something that's negative. So, I mean, the NFL may not like me, but they do get back to us. Their PR department, they do a great job. Yes, yes, Dylan.
4: What if we just start Trojan horsing some nice things about them through? Actually, we don't. Who cares if she got invited to the three-point contest? Mm-hmm. You guys keep doing you.
0: Yeah. Speaking of the Trojan horse, Matt Damon from the movie Odyssey. There's a Trojan horse that washes up on the beach. And the enemy brings in the Trojan horse, and there's men inside. Don't want to give it away. No spoilers here. Yes, Dylan.
4: The fact that that ever worked as like a trick.
0: I know.
4: Like this giant horse. There's no one inside, we swear.
3: What's all the noise?
0: Well, they do take their swords and they are, you know, piercing the exterior of the Trojan horse just to see if there's somebody there. Now, I don't know how long they were in the Trojan horse. Like, you have to suspend belief when you're watching the movie. Okay? You do. Because this is the Iliad and the Odyssey, and I don't know if this is how Homer... Did Homer have a last name? Or was that his last name? Was it like Jimmy Homer?
3: Like Sting?
0: I don't know, but like Homer wrote this.
3: Right, because how many Homers in that city?
0: Well, it's like Mozart. Like, he was Mozart. People didn't know if that was his first name or last name. Yes, Paulie?
3: Wolfgang Amadeus Mozart?
0: Yes, Amadeus.
3: Okay, I have Homer as one name. I don't find anything.
0: Dang.
3: The identity of Homer is a mystery, and the scholars kind of cobbled together his identity.
0: Okay, like Shakespeare.
3: Yeah.
0: Yeah.
3: Bill Shakespeare.
0: But once again, you know, they just called him Shakespeare. Not William Shakespeare.
3: Like he's walking down the street. Shakespeare!
0: Uh-huh. Nobody goes, hey, Billy. Hey, Billy, how you doing? All right. Okay, let me take some phone calls here and see how life is on the other side. Robbie in Idaho. Hi, Robbie. What's on your mind today?
6: Hey, DP. You, like you always, you do awesome. You have great advice. You better be careful because the WNBA might court you to be a consultant in your retirement. So just be careful because they want to be great. They should do that. And sorry, Todd, for taking ideas for DP in retirement.
0: All right. Well, thank you. Thank you, Robbie. If the WNBA, I just got my voting privileges back from the NBA. They never should have been taken away in the first place, but this is when I left the mothership. And I think they thought that, you know, I'm doing a show in my attic for 3 years. We can't give him. He may not have cable. We're not going to give him voting privileges, but I fought for him. I got him. And if the WNBA would like for me to be an unpaid consultant, I'm here.
3: Next gig.
0: Fresh in Milwaukee. Good morning, Fresh. What's on your mind?
7: What's up, DP and Danette? How you guys doing today?
0: Spectacular.
7: Good. Well, I just wanted to call in and give some flowers out to all the female sports broadcasters. And I wanted to ask you, how much pride do you take in seeing how high the bar has been raised by women in sports media today?
0: I'm happy for the opportunities and jobs that they are getting. Instead of just being on the sidelines to be able to host, you know how I feel about Rebecca Lowe. I go back to Gail Gardner. Gail Gardner, to me, was so classy on SportsCenter. And it's weird, sometimes, like, I didn't view her as a female doing SportsCenter. I just viewed her as somebody doing SportsCenter. Linda Cohn did a great, there's way too many because then I'm going to leave somebody out. Susie Kolber, she was hosting NFL shows. Now it's everywhere. That's great. But it took a long time to get to that point. So thank you, Fresh. But, you know, I go back a long way with, you know, a lot of these broadcasters, and all they wanted was a chance to be able to host, not be somebody on the sidelines giving you an injury update. Not that that is not an important job, because Aaron Andrews made a career out of it. Melissa Stark, Lisa Salters, there's a lot of women who have done, you know, great work. But getting to host, getting in the host chair, that's different. Chris in Syracuse. Good morning, Chris.
8: Hey, thanks, Dan. Got a couple things to throw at you. Yeah, the SEC schedule is out, and with the conference at 16 teams, they're forced to sacrifice one of my favorite games, Alabama-LSU, for the first time since 1963. And you think with nine conference games, the SEC, they could keep that classic matchup alive, especially this year being Lane Kiffin's first at the helm for LSU. You'd think Bama and Ole Miss would be given. Yeah, it's just too bad. And I'm really looking forward to your visit with Chris Sims. He's not the type to have a controversial take just to get attention. I'm very curious to see how he justifies Brady at number nine. And also, I wonder if Doug, you were talking about Caitlin Clark's shooting form, how great it is. I wonder if Doug Gottlieb ever walked back his comments on Caitlin Clark's shooting form?
0: Well, I was critical of Doug because criticize Kevin Durant's shooting form before you get to Caitlin Clark. And Kevin Durant has over 30,000 points. It works for him. Reggie Miller had the strangest jumper. It worked for him. Caitlin Clark, it's a little bit to the left and brought over. Now, if you want to say, are you going to get that shot off against WNBA defenses? She's proven that she can do that. But that would be the only thing. It starts to the left on the left side of her head and then moves over to the right. And sometimes that happens if you don't have strength, you can get into bad habits. Your form is not great because when you're younger, you can't get it to the basket. That's why I always encourage baskets that are around 7 feet or 8 feet. When you're younger, I don't want you trying to hoist it up to 10 feet. Get your form down, and that'll help you when you get to, when you go from 8 feet to 10 feet. Get your form down. That's the hardest thing to do because normally you're on your hip trying to heave it up there. But Doug, and I know people pointed out that Doug wasn't a good shooter. Doug has really good form. He has a really good shot. He just couldn't make free throws. He was in his head. He got to the free throw. And so many guys do. They get there and it's like, I'm just dribbling the ball and everybody's watching me. And he was a terrible free throw shooter. But his form is really good. But he was incorrect with Caitlin. Because does the ball go in the hoop? Did it go into the hoop more times than anybody in the history of college basketball? I'm not going to change that. I mean, it's not like she's Markelle Fultz. Like, she doesn't need help. She's great. She's not Ben Simmons. Yes, Dylan.
4: Well, it's like golf swings, right? Like, I mean, Ryan Fox just won the Open with what you could objectively call an ugly swing. You know, he has like a little hitch at the top, but if it works, it works.
0: Well, there's baseball swings. It's what works for you. You would never teach somebody Jim Furyk's golf swing. But if I look at Jim Furyk, when he is going to hit the ball, and I look at Tiger or Ernie Els or Rory, they're all in the same spot. I don't care how, what you do to get there, as long as you get there. That's all that matters. If I know at the end of your shot, you're following through towards the hoop, I'm good with that. Now, you might say it's taking you a little bit longer to get the shot off. Well, you'll know that when defenses block it. But Kevin Durant's probably had his jump shot blocked maybe less than 10 times in his career. Caitlin, I don't know how many times she's had her jump shot blocked. I'm okay with that. I am. I'm going to trust that she's going to have a pretty good career. And maybe she'll get invited to a three-point shooting contest. Play of the day next.

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3: One and one. Chapman throws. Alonso swings and rips one. Too short. Backhanded by Chang. He plants. He throws to first. In time! Ball game over! The Red Sox have tied the record going back to 1901. 15 wins in a row. They win it here today 6-3. There is magic in the air at Fenway Park.
4: Well, it dissipated because at night they ended up losing after a 15-game winning streak. That's courtesy of the Red Sox Radio Network. 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
5: Yeah, Dan, I also have a quick stat for you off the Red Sox.
4: Okay.
5: If you started with $100 at the beginning of their 15-game winning streak and rolled it over every week, you'd have $1.1 million.
4: Wow.
5: Which everyone did, I'm sure.
4: Gambling podcast later today at Dan Patrick Takes a Gamble at danpatrick.com. All right, so Matt Damon will join us coming up next hour. There's a line in the movie The Natural with Roy Hobbs. Roy Hobbs is courting a woman, the woman who eventually shoots him, spoiler alert. She asks him if he's read Homer. His response, the only Homer I know has four bases in it. Wrong answer for Roy. He ended up getting shot. But
6: you think that's the reason?
4: That he didn't read Homer? Maybe. But speaking of Homer with the Iliad and the Odyssey, Matt Damon. He'll join us coming up next hour. The Odyssey. Yes, Dylan.
5: Is there, I think we talked about it yesterday. Is there going to be an Iliad? Is the Iliad just a poem or is that a full book too?
4: Once again, you're asking the wrong guy.
5: Sorry.
4: I was supposed to read that. but I don't know. Maybe Google Iliad. Yes, Paulie.
6: The movie Troy in 2004 is based off the Iliad.
4: Oh. Okay.
6: With hunky Brad Pitt and hunky Eric Bana.
5: It's a good one.
4: Mm-hmm.
6: Hot take, I think I'd take Eric Bana's looks over Brad Pitt. Peak.
4: Wow.
6: He's got the accent as well, which not even fair.
4: Well, maybe Chris Sims could do his rankings in their prime all time, you know, since he did that with quarterbacks. Eric Bana.
6: Oh, easy on the eyes.
4: Really?
6: That guy, he's got like a 9-pack. He's got an ad that's not even technically there.
4: Well, I will say that Matt Damon, he is New Jack City. Like, he is ripped. Yes, Paul.
6: I have the list of directors Matt Damon's worked with. It's all of them. He's got Francis Ford Coppola, Gus Van Sant, Spielberg, Soderbergh, any other Berg, Martin Scorsese, the Coen brothers, the Farrelly brothers, Christopher Nolan, twice, just goes on and on.
4: Didn't he do Farrelly Brothers Stuck on You with Greg Kinnear?
6: Yeah.
4: That was a sneaky, funny, goofy movie that they were conjoined twins or something like that. Ted in California. Hi, Ted. What do you have for me today?
7: How are you, Dan?
4: Great.
7: So my dad, big, big Red Sox fan, named me after Ted Williams.
4: Oh.
7: So in 1975, I was 12 years old, wanted a motorcycle. He said, when the Red Sox win 10 games, you can ask me for a motorcycle. Well, in July of that year, 1975, they went on a 10-game winning streak. So I felt it was time to ask him, and he said, all right, you asked me, the answer is still no.
4: And sorry about 75 with the big red machine there. Carlton Fisk, stay fair, stay fair, stay fair. Then they lost in seven. And then the next year, the Big Red Machine took down the Yankees in four straight. Big Red Machine probably should have won two more World Series titles. They were the team of the 70s. But give credit to the Oakland A's. Dodgers were great. There were a lot of competition back then. You know, this wasn't that team spends more. Nobody ever talked about that. I don't know what the payroll was of the Big Red Machine. But it was probably all kind of close. I mean, imagine all those Hall of Famers. You couldn't have kept them together. Everybody at that their position was Hall of Fame caliber. David in Ohio. Hi, David.
0: Hey, Dan, I have a theory of what happened to your invitation from Drew. I think Todd simply just lost it in the breeze. Thank you.
1: In the breeze.
4: Yeah, Drew Brees. Oh, by the way, Hall of Fame got back to me. And I said, hey, Drew Brees said 6 to 8 minutes for his speech. And he said, that's not true. That's not true. Most speeches go around 10 minutes. It depends on how many people are being inducted. But from what I was told by somebody who would know at the Hall of Fame, and they said to me yesterday, they heard Drew say it on my show, but they were surprised because they have not said 6 to 8 minutes. But Drew Brees said they give me 6 to 8 minutes. And I was told something different. If my invitation happens to show up here, Todd, I can tell Drew Brees, hey, you got 2 minutes to play with here. You know, you can go 10 minutes if you want to. 10, 11 minutes. All right, 1 hour in the books, two more to go on this Thursday. Big-time actor Matt Damon. Will he still have his beard? Has a long beard, big beard in Odyssey. Chris Sims will stop by and try to explain himself, his all-time quarterback rankings in their prime. Who's in the confessional? I am. I'm in the confessional. 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
11: Central Jersey traffic update, 287 northbound side, all better up by the Bridgewater Commons Mall. Earlier problems cleared there. Northbound side, 287, just opposite the Bridgewater Mall up by the Bridgewater Marriott. Route 66 with construction work eastbound side on the shoulder by Jumping Brook Road at Neptune. And we've got the Hudson River crossings down to about a 5 to 15 minute delay. Lincoln and Holland Tunnels and George Washington Bridge with 78 west. westbound. Construction work out by exit 43 at New Providence. And that's a look at total traffic. I'm Bob Williams.
12: Here's your Central Jersey weather forecast. We've got a great day today. Plenty of sunshine. Highs lower 80s. At night, mostly clear. About the upper 50s and lower 60s for nighttime lows. And then on Friday, another beautiful day. Plenty of sunshine, 80 to 85 at night. Partly cloudy, 61. Saturday and Sunday feature sunshine, mid-80s each day. I'm meteorologist Steve Pelletieri for Fox Sports, New Jersey.
13: NBC News Radio, I'm Michael Kastner. President Trump is set to announce that some major utility companies are pledging to pay for the increased electricity costs of AI data centers. Today's White House announcement brings companies like Duke Energy and NextEra into the plan. The administration says it's already received promises from Google, Microsoft, Meta, Oracle, xAI, OpenAI, and Amazon. Iran says it will keep attacking targets in the Middle East as long as it remains under attack. Blake Sifton reports President Trump has vowed to strike civilian infrastructure in Iran every time a ship in the Strait of Hormuz is attacked.
14: Iran, for their part, have said that if that were to happen, they would retaliate by targeting infrastructure in the region, including oil, gas, and electrical facilities. Iran's foreign minister, Abbas Araghchi, put it simply, saying, "Our defense doctrine is clear, an eye for an eye."
13: The comments come as the Iranian-backed Houthis in Yemen have started attacking Saudi Arabian shipping in the Red Sea. In addition, the group has declared a blockade of Saudi ports. Tropical storm Bertha is headed for Texas. The National Hurricane Center says Bertha is now about 140 miles southwest of New Orleans and moving toward East Texas with sustained winds of 45 miles per hour. Storm's expected to make landfall in Texas sometime this afternoon. A deadly police shooting is drawing protests in Wisconsin. Police say officers responded to a call near downtown Madison on Wednesday afternoon about a suspect who was reportedly checking car doors, and they got in a struggle with the man in the middle of a busy intersection when an officer shot and killed him.

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2: A month ago.
3: They sacrificed a lot to go get him. They have no more draft assets. They don't have any more money, significant money. So this better work. Luka was not their plan. Yeah. Luka fell into their lap. They didn't have a plan. And I don't think that this team is anything more than perhaps a second round team, which they were this year with LeBron James. It may just not be their year, at least until they get more resources.
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2: Hour two on this Thursday. Big time movie star Matt Damon will join us in about 20 minutes from now. 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This week on Sunday Night Baseball, Ben Rice, who's one of my favorite players, and the Yankees go to Philadelphia to take on the Phillies. That'll be on NBC and Peacock. You can watch this program on Peacock. Thank you if you're watching this morning. NFL training camps opening up, and there are certain teams that show up at different times. 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Everybody's going to show up for that first day. There's an official day of training camps. And, of course, you have the Hall of Fame game coming up as well. 877-3DP-SHOW. 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Twitter handle at dpshow. Fritzy's here. Dylan's here. Marv, Paulie, yours truly in the back room, guys. I've been gone from ESPN for 20 years now. I'm asked a lot of times about things that are going on at ESPN. And I always say, I don't know. Now, I have some friends who are still there. I talk to them. But for the most part, I kind of leave ESPN, you know, up in Bristol, Connecticut. Had a wonderful 18 years there. So when somebody reaches out and said, hey, what do you think of the firings at ESPN? Well, I don't know how to comment on that other than, you know, I hated to see Carl Ravitch after 33 years. Even Tom Pelissero, who just got from the NFL Network, came over there. You know, there's a lot of people who lost jobs, and I hate seeing that in the industry. The only thing that I would say is show dignity to those people in how you let them go. That's all. It can't happen that Carl Ravitch is contacted by somebody wanting a comment. 33 years, and that's how it ends? Show dignity. Give them that dignity. And Ryan Clark is on NFL Live. Hey, it's about to break. It's about to break. Let's break the news to you right now in real time. If you get to the point where you know that you're not going to keep them, then contact them right away. Not wait. Not wait till somebody gets on set. Not somebody from a website is going to contact Carl Ravitch. Give them the dignity they deserve, not somebody calling you and saying, hey, can you comment on you being let go after 33 years? That, to me, that really bothered me. Because you can be better than that. It, you know, it's a tough conversation to have. Bring them in. Call them. Go see them. Zoom with them. Like 33 years and you find out from somebody else other than your boss. That's a shame. I felt really bad for Carl Ravitch. He's had a great run. But that's not how you should be told that your services are no longer needed here. Give them dignity so they can prepare. And maybe that they'll get out in front of it. Ryan Clark is told during a commercial break. He's the one that says, reportedly, am I done? Yeah, you're done. Like, that's it. And then you walk out of the building. I would have said, look, I'm a professional. I'm finishing the show. I promise I won't say anything. That was always what happened when people were let go or they left for other jobs. They immediately took you off the air because they thought you might go on SportsCenter, ESPN outlets.

0: And that's why, as soon as it was announced, you're ushered out the door. But yeah, I felt bad about that. But the other, look, it's not the ESPN that I worked at or grew up with being a part of. But they're very successful in how they do it. But I would tell people, if you're going to go into this business, it's hard to go into the business and say, that is going to be my job forever. I would encourage you to be open-minded, have your head on a swivel, that chances are it won't be your last job. I think it's important to have relationships. Keep the relationships, because it's a real small world that we work in. Somebody who knows somebody who knows somebody. Mike Golic just went back to ESPN Radio. I wouldn't be surprised if he does a cameo on Get Up. I mean, I would do that. Skip Bayless, they might be bringing him back. Rich Eisen came back. It's a small world. There's only a couple of big-time players in this with the networks. But don't go into it thinking, like I did, I thought I would retire at ESPN. And look, I chose to leave, but I didn't like what was happening. And I knew that it was time to go. I got complacent. I didn't think the product was good. I was stale. SportsCenter was stale. I didn't see eye to eye with my boss. And it was time to go. And somebody younger should have been stepping in. But if you go into this business, just understand, I had a friend, Gus Ramsey, who I think is the best coordinating producer who ever worked at ESPN. And he headed up my broadcasting school. That's how much I thought of Gus. He got let go because he was too good. He made too much money. Like, you get to a certain point where there's a glass ceiling. Like, imagine that. You're over 50. You've worked hard. Hey, you make too much money. We got to let you. I mean, it's a salary dump. And that's what these layoffs are. And look, I'll always be holden to ESPN. They gave me an opportunity. Without them, I'm not here. I just want them to remember the people, and they are people, and be fair to them. Allow them to walk out with their head high as you can allow them to do that. And I don't know if Carl Ravitch is able to say that today. You embarrassed him. Ryan Clark, you embarrassed him. Cam Newton seemed okay with it. He's got other things. David Lloyd is there every single day. And one of the nicest persons that you ever meet, you know? He probably made too much money. So if you're going into this business, just understand, ESPN's not the end all. NBC's not the end all. Fox, because you might think it is, but it won't be. It's really, really rare that you're able to go wire to wire, or you're going to be there for 15 or 20 years. I mean, for every Reese Davis, there's, you know, tens, if not, you know, 20, 30 anchors got kicked to the curb. And, you know, it might happen to Reese one day. So it's a crazy business. It's a wonderful business. And how you treat your people. It's easy to treat you well when you're doing well. You got to make a tough decision. Okay. I went through that with NBC, with Football Night in America and the Olympics. Tough decision. All right. Decision made. Say it to people's faces. Yeah, Paulie.
1: I just wanted to... We were talking about this while you were doing this. You said you're at ESPN for 18 years, right?
0: Yeah.
1: You've now been away from ESPN longer than you were at ESPN, if my math is right.
0: Yeah. Yeah.
1: That's a surreal thought. I hadn't thought about that. None of us had thought about that.
0: Yeah. I've said it before. Been here 20 years doing this. I was there for 18 years. All right. And I have good things to say about a lot of people that work there. I don't know most of the people who are working there. And the product is different. It's changed. It's okay. It's, you know, I was there at the right time. And I benefited greatly from that. Those who went back, good for you. Because they realized, Rich Eisen, NFL Network, they're closing up shop. You want to jump on board? Yes. And he's done well. Mike Golic, he was with DraftKings and FanDuel, I think. And now all of a sudden, jobs are lost. Hey, you want to come back? Yes. And no, I was never asked to come back, just so you know. I would not have come back because I have a great job here. And I'm my own boss. And I have the people who I truly trust in doing what we're doing. But I don't begrudge anybody. If you go back to a job or you got, you know, unceremoniously kicked to the curb. You know, Mike Golic, let go. Rich Eisen, let go, not renewed. All right, you got, you know, bad blood. You'll get over it. No, still, you got a job. It's survival of the fittest. Okay, but I wanted to say that because I did have two media outlets that wanted to know what I thought. And I said, you know what, I'll say it on my show. I'm not going to say it because I don't know the situations with Ryan or Carl or how much money they're making or any of those things. But just dignity, that's all. Pride. Let me feel good about. And it took me a long time to feel good about ESPN again, by the way they treated me when I left the first couple of years. And I thought, man, they are petty. I'm nobody. But I was somebody. I just didn't realize how important that was. They didn't want me to succeed because they didn't want anybody else to go, you know what? I think I'm going to do what he's doing. Yes, Mark.
2: Do you recommend anybody doing what you did?
0: No. No, because I told no names, but there were a couple of people who said, hey, is it possible that I could go out on my own like you? And I told all three, do not. Do not. Like, this is one of those finished product. You know, when you're going to restore a car and you go, boy, that looks great. Well, you don't see it when the wheels are off, the engine's out, the body needs paint. That was me when we first started. And it's really difficult. I was lucky. I was very, very fortunate. So I would tell them, stay. It's a great address. I mean, ESPN makes stars out of people. It's amazing. It still makes stars out of people. Let me see. David in California. Hi, David. How are you today?
3: Hey, thanks, Dan. Thanks for taking my call. And thanks for having me follow that. I was just calling to talk about The Odyssey. It was awesome. I notoriously fall asleep in movies. And like you, I probably should have read that in high school. I tell people, I think I read the Cliff Notes. But it was 3 hours, and I told my wife, I'm going to fall asleep during this movie. I did not. Stayed into it the whole time. And I just wanted to say, commenting on what Dylan was asking about the Trojan horse, I'm thinking to myself that, too, the whole time. I'm like, that story, like, that's ridiculous. How would a horse rolls up to the gate, and they just let him in? That's not how they portrayed it in the movie.
0: Yeah.
3: And not to give anything away, but it was like, oh, that could work. I see that, so...
0: Yeah.
3: Strong recommendation.
0: Yeah. I can't imagine all of a sudden, you know, you got somebody. Who's at the door? It's a Trojan horse. Well, bring him in. Yeah, come on in, guys. What could go wrong here? Corey in Kansas City. Hi, Corey. What do you have for me today?
4: Hey, good morning, Mr. Patrick. Thank you very much for taking my phone call. Good morning, boys. Marv, Wu-Tang Forever. I'm actually getting ready to walk out the door right now to go catch a 10 o'clock screening of The Odyssey. So pretty stoked about that. But I wanted to comment about Dylan, two celebrity characters who I think he looks like. One, Lawrence from Office Space, the neighbor. And then two, Ben Stiller at the very end of Dodgeball.
0: Okay. All right.
5: That's a deep cut. Also rude.
0: Yeah. Now you'll take that.
5: Have you seen Dodgeball lately? Yeah. Him at the end? That's the fattest person I've been compared to thus far.
0: Okay. All right. Yeah, Dylan.
5: The neighbor in Office Space, though.
0: You're okay with that?
5: That's fine. Yeah.
0: Okay. First thing that my oldest daughter said to me when I came back from the movie, did you fall asleep? I go, nope. I took an afternoon nap. My daughters were so impressed I didn't fall asleep because I remember I went to the movie, the animated movie Cars, and I was doing second shift Sports Center. I mean, I was beat. My wife's like, "Here, get to know your kids." I said, "Well, let's go to a movie." I'm out. I'm like, probably slept for an hour, and the movie's not much longer than that. Came back and I said, "Hey, don't say to your mom I fell asleep." And my youngest, who can't help herself, walks in and says, "We're not supposed to tell you that Dad fell asleep in the movie." And I look at her and I go, "This is what I have to look forward to the rest of my life." And she's the one who ratted me out when we went to Hooters. When my wife turned off cable, get the kids ready for school, and I said, "I got to watch college football." And I took them to Hooters, all four of them. I said, "Look, hey, this is our secret. We shouldn't have secrets for mom, right?" I go, "Well, this one is a fun secret." Walked in the door. The little one goes, "We're not supposed to tell you we went to Hooters." I go, "Damn you, narc." Yes, Marvin.
2: Being a married father is like being the oldest child. Like, we can't tell mom. Whatever you do, we cannot tell her. We don't need any trouble.
0: Let's take a break. We don't want to keep big-time movie star Matt Damon waiting. He'll join us coming up next here, Dan Patrick Show. 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
0: Your phone calls coming up. We'll settle on a poll question. Hour two, big time movie star Matt Damon, of course. He plays Odysseus in The Odyssey, now playing in theaters. Go see it, IMAX, okay? And then they should have seat belts, Matt. I think when you when you're watching that movie and at in an IMAX theater, like you're getting roughed up a little bit there.
23: Yeah, it's a lot. It's overwhelming. That's what one of the things Chris wanted to do. That's one of the reasons he loves IMAX is he, you know, and it's the Odyssey. It's this big journey, and he wanted to just chuck the audience in there and have them go with us. And so you really feel that. But I think you kind of feel it in any format. It's a lot of movie, you know.
0: Okay, before we get started, usually at the end of every interview I have with you, you go, wait a minute, and you want to ask me a sports question. So if you have one that you would, or a topic, you let me know.
23: I do. What do you make of the Red Sox?
0: Okay. They did lose last night, but.
23: I know. But 15, I mean, what the hell? What is that?
0: And no star.
23: And by the way, I just, sorry, but I remember the Morgan Miracle in 86 and like when we went on that run, we weren't good, and we went on a run and we ended up going to the postseason. But it's amazing to me that this sport is like 120 years old, and 15 games is, you think, yep, of all those teams that won 100 games, and you think of the Dodgers, that, you know, these guys now, it's just amazing that that is the ceiling, it seems like.
0: Well, you know, back when you were having these runs, you had starting pitchers who actually, you know, went 7, 8, 9, you know, complete games.
23: Yeah.
0: Now, you know, you just don't know when you're going to 5, 6, 7 pitchers. Somebody has a bad night, there's your ball game. But, you know, the Red Sox don't have star power, this team.
23: No, I know. That's what's so incredible about this. It just seems so aberrant and wonderful for us. But yeah, it's I don't know what to make of it. It's great.
0: They're like an independent film.
23: They're obsession, basically.
0: Yeah.
23: What you're saying. Yeah.
0: If I said Invictus or this or Born, you could keep the body out of those three. Which one are you keeping?
23: Oh, this one. Yeah.
0: Are you going to keep this one?
23: I mean, as much as I can, you know, it's kind of a full-time job. And I don't want to be that focused on, you know, my life. I have other things that I love to do and a life to live. But in terms of just the health, and because my big fear when I kind of embarked on this was just getting an injury, like a dumb kind of a guy our age injury, right? Like throw your back out or, any of those things that can happen to us just by getting out of bed. And I knew it was going to be such a physical movie. Just the logistics of getting to some of these locations required you to be healthy enough to make it. And so I didn't want to slow us down. And so that part of like just making sure I was moving every day and feeling like I got through something that was this arduous was great at our age to feel like, you know, I can live an adventurous life and live it fully. That's what I'd love to keep doing.
0: Okay. How do you not get injured on a movie set like that?
23: Man, it was a lot of, there was a walking down that mountain every night. The going up was fine. It was actually a nice way to start the day. A lot of us really liked it, but the coming down, it's for anybody who hikes, it's always harder coming down. And I felt a tweak in my left knee like a week in, and I was really, really mindful, because if you, you really are, you got no option but to shut the movie down. If you can't, you know, there's no helicopter that can bring you down because it's nighttime. They can't fly. And there's no other way to get down but to walk. And so that was a concern for me, but I think it was just the right amount of time, you know, however many times I walked down that thing, I was at the threshold of one of those little nagging injuries.
0: Tom Cruise wouldn't have had a problem.
23: He doesn't have a problem with anything.
0: He would have been rappelling down the mountain.
23: Yeah, he would have figured something out. He would have base jumped.
0: Your next role, you already got it lined up?
23: Yes.
0: Okay. Yeah. Do you purposely steer clear of physicality?
23: Oh, no. I don't pick roles that way. I just kind of pick based on what I think is going to be a good movie.
0: And what are you going to, are you?
23: It's a movie with the Daniels. I think they've kept the script under wraps, but the guys who did Everything Everywhere All at Once. The way they pitched it to me was it's the Breakfast Club meets Inception meets an anime film meets an episode of the John Oliver Show that didn't get aired. If you liked Everything Everywhere All at Once and all the wildness and all the heart and all, you know, I think you'll really like this one too. It's a really special project.
0: When do you realize the magnitude of what Christopher Nolan is trying to put it? I came away going, it was an that was cinematic genius.
23: Yeah.
0: You know, when I first watched Raiders of the Lost Ark, I kind of came away going, how did they do that? And I don't know how much CGI was in there.
23: Very, very
0: little. It didn't feel like that. But you go home to your wife and say, this is far greater than anything I could ever conceive.
23: Yeah, but yeah, it's the most ambitious thing I've ever been a part of. I knew the second he said he was doing this, and this is, you know, what we were all going to go do. And then in pre-production, looking at the plans, because the way he works, he does everything practically. It's, you know, it's all going to be in camera. If it's humanly possible to be done in camera, it's going to be done in camera. Even though the, you know, the whirlpool, you know, there were, he had jet skis riding in circles to create the, to create what the water looks like, so that this, the little, the CGI is built off of that, you know, so he's doing every single thing he can in camera. And just knowing, having done so many movies, knowing that what that would require, how many thousands of people would have to, you know, and then to shoot it on IMAX, it's just a whole other layer of difficulty. And, you know, for every department, you know, the, it was, you know, the film loads last 2.5 minutes, so you can't make it through a whole scene. You have these emotional scenes and the actors have to pause while they reload the camera. You know, the thing is heavy, you know, when it's all put together, it's over 300 pounds. And so you've got your grip and camera team carrying this thing, you know, all over the world. You know, it just was taxing. It was an extra tax on everybody. But the idea that we were the ones who got to do it, you know, it felt like every single person on that set felt lucky to be there. And that was such a great just energy to be around every day. You know, nobody had ever tried it. You know, we knew what he was doing was ambitious. We knew that he couldn't do it without all of us. And everybody really felt their contribution every single day. And so that just ended. I mean, we were exhausted, but we were really happy to be the ones who got to do that.
0: Talking to Matt Damon, the movie, The Odyssey, playing in theaters now. I don't know what happened on the mountain with the pigs. That was disturbing.
23: And yeah.
0: Now, I told my audience when I watched the movie, you know, be a little familiar with The Odyssey and some of the characters, which I didn't read the book when I was in high school, Matt. But Cliff Notes... I said, don't be afraid to get some Cliff Notes for just some of the, you know, people that they're representing in the movie. But can you explain, without giving away too much, of what happens on the mountain? Is the actress last name Morgan?
23: It's Samantha Morton.
0: Oh,
23: yeah.
0: Morton. Oh, my goodness.
23: She is phenomenal.
0: That,
23: yeah.
0: That,
23: she's just, I've known her for 25 years, I guess, or 20 years. No, 25, I guess, at this point. She's amazing. And she just absolutely, it's like, I've always said actors, you know, a great actor can be great enough for both of you. It was like getting fireman carried by her in that scene. She's just so great. And everything that you see on screen, is practical. And Chris, and look, I mean, movies were made that way for, you know, 80 years before CGI came along. And there are a lot of great tricks, and he used every kind of tool in the toolkit. But yeah, you can talk to friends about who the characters are, even just get a quick primer if you want. But like, Chris specifically made the movie so that if you have no familiarity with The Odyssey, you can kind of come in cold and you're still going to get it.
0: Well, I didn't know Charlize Theron's character, but I wish I would have washed up on shore and she would have been there feeding me, you know, lotus petals.
23: Well, that was, you know, the reason the you know, that place where we are, that, you know, is so kind of, it needs to look unwelcoming. And Chris said that to me in the pre-production. He said, yeah, we looked at the Caribbean, but he goes, the minute you see a palm tree and you're on an island with Charlize, I mean, you're not going to leave. And it's true. She's amazing. Like, you know, and it would be the kind of, you know, the kind of thing where someone might go, well, maybe I have a family or maybe I don't.
0: Yeah. I was wondering why you wanted to leave so quickly to get off that island. Okay. If I give you your final script, you can pick any director you've worked with. Who is directing your final movie?
23: That's an impossible question, because I have been, I think, more fortunate than any actor on the planet. If I look at the list of the people that I've been able to work with, it's embarrassingly wonderful. And they've all been great. Like, they're all... Look, they're partnerships to some degree, in which you, the actor, are the junior partner. If you if you're observing, if you're respecting the way this medium works. I mean, it's a director's medium, but you can be a really helpful partner. And these have been like the most kind of rewarding, fulfilling partnerships, creative partnerships I ever could have asked for. How do you choose between, you know, Christopher Nolan and Steven Spielberg and Martin Scorsese and Francis Ford Coppola and the Coen brothers and my best friend in the world, Ben? You know, like, it's just an impossible, I'd be so happy just to repeat, you know, just to get a chance to work with Alexander Payne again or Paul Greengrass, or, you know, Clint, all these people that I've had a chance to work with, that I've learned so much from. And I have not had a bad experience making a movie. I do hear stories sometimes and people not coming out of their trailers or whatever. I have never had anything like that. I've never seen anything like that. It's just been, you know, the joy of my life. And I really have not worked a day in my life.
0: You, every time you're on, we bring up Bourne Identity. We bring up Jason Bourne. It's happening, right?
23: Well, we're trying. Edward Berger is this phenomenal director and he really wants to do it. And so I've been talking to him and he just sent me kind of the first act. It looks really good. And I'm very hopeful that it
0: awesome.
23: Can happen.
0: Awesome.
23: He's like me. He says, you know, unless it can kind of fit with, you know, that those first three we did, you know, unless it can be of that caliber, you know, it's like, don't poke the bear. But if we really feel like we got a shot at doing something great, I'm all in. I love that character. It's been an incredible part of my life. I'd love to do it again.
0: Is there a sequel with Good Will Hunting?
23: I don't think so. I mean, where, you know, it ended with this kind of, I like the way it ended, where he's going off into this world of possibility. And to do a sequel would kind of, I think, it would narrow what it could be in the minds of the audience who liked the movie.
0: I know. Yeah.
23: That's kind of how I think of it.
0: Yeah, I was fine. I'm fine with that answer. Not that I have any say in it, but I didn't know if you become a professor and, you know, something like that. But
23: he becomes a tech bro.
0: Yes. Yeah. I like that. And the answer would have been, you can have one person do your movie. It would have been Ben. Then you're covered.
23: Yeah, I mean, that's who I look. We just started this company together 4 years ago. Like, our whole goal is to work together as much as we can. In whatever capacity we can. We kind of acknowledged once we got into our 50s, like, wait a minute, our dreams came true. Like, we're insane if we don't. You know, if we don't make the most of this together. This is what we talked about when we were kids.
0: Okay, before we let Matt go, let's play the Matt Damon bench press. One rep max. Fritzy?
1: I'm going to say 285.
0: All right. Now, I've seen the movie, so I'll go last. This, Dylan?
5: A nice 225.
0: 225.
5: That's a lot for me.
0: He laughs at that. Marvin?
2: 315.
0: All right. Paulie?
3: One rep on the bench, 255.
0: I'm going to do one rep, 275.
23: So the best I ever did, I don't lift heavy anymore, guys. I hate to break it to you. It's all circuit training now. But when I was doing Bourne, when I was 45, I did one for 315.
0: Oh, Marvin. Wow. Okay. All right.
23: Thank you, Marvin, for believing, by the way.
2: Come on, I always believed.
23: Now I really don't know. Now I have no idea. I don't think it would be very good now.
0: Oh, so you just look strong. You may not be strong.
23: Yeah, I mean, I think once I got into my 50s, I think probably the Bourne movie was the last time I really went heavy, just because it's just on my joints and everything. And I'm much leaner than I was then too. So I'm smaller. So 315, no way. Unless I had to kind of bulk up to do like an Invictus thing again. I don't see getting back there at my age.
0: Congrats. There's so many great acting roles. John Leguizamo, like, they're,
23: yeah,
0: you know,
23: unbelievable.
0: Yeah.
23: There's so many. It was such an embarrassment of riches for me. I'd go to work every day and I'd be paired up with, just one amazing actor after another. Everyone just absolutely killed it in this movie. It was so fun for me to play opposite, you know, Himesh Patel, who's on the boat with me. And I mean, Annie and Tom, I mean, he's just top to bottom. It was just thrilling.
0: They killed it, but you killed it too. You killed a lot of people in there.
23: I did. Don't give it away. No spoilers. It's a 3,000-year-old story. Don't.
0: Thank you, Matt. Great to talk to you. Congrats.
23: All right. Thanks, Dan. Great seeing you.
0: That's Matt Damon, big-time actor. And go see it in an IMAX theater, The Odyssey. And I meant when I said they should have seatbelts because you get rocked around a little bit. It's loud. But you can't take your eyes off of it. Once again, I think having a little bit of background on some of, like, Calypso, Cyclops. I don't want to give anything away with Cyclops. Cyclops was fascinating. But, yeah, just to see what they did, how they did it, the number of extras. I can't imagine you're doing your scene and you got 1,200 people behind you, and then you don't want to screw up because 1,200 people have to go, all right, let's reset. And it's not much CGI in there. All right, how about we take a break? We'll come back with your phone calls, update our poll results after this.

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0: 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Speaking of celebrities and movie stars, and my thanks to Matt Damon for giving me extra time. Normally when they do these PR moves where they're promoting something, you get 6 minutes, maybe seven, eight. It felt like he gave us a full segment there, and I appreciate that. But you start to think about celebrity couples. Taylor Swift, Travis Kelce, they topped the list. Joe DiMaggio, Marilyn Monroe, that was a big one. Tom Brady and Giselle. Olivia Dunn, Paul Skeens. Justin Herbert, Madison Beer. Josh Allen and Haley Steinfeld, the actress. Wayne Gretzky, Janet Jones. Dustin Johnson, Paulina Gretzky. Russell Wilson Jr. III and Ciara. Justin Verlander, Kate Upton, swimsuit model. Dwayne Wade, Gabriel Union. Lamar Odom, Khloe Kardashian. Kim Kardashian, Chris Humphries. Maybe Kim Kardashian. Well, we're talking about... No, these aren't all married. I would think Lewis Hamilton and Kim Kardashian. That's a big one. Asia Wilson, Bam Adebayo. Klay Thompson, Megan Thee Stallion. That didn't end well. Tony Parker, Eva Longoria. That didn't end well. I think she got her number, his number 8, tattooed on her body. I'm not sure where. Dennis Rodman, Carmen Electra, David Beckham and Victoria Posh, A-Rod, J-Lo, Tiger, Lindsey Vonn, Tiger, Vanessa Trump, Aaron Rodgers, Olivia Munn, Danica Patrick, Noma and Mia Hamm, Tony Romo, Jessica Simpson, Derek Jeter and everybody in Hollywood, and Bill Belichick and Jordan Hudson. Just some celebrity couples, big-time celebrity couples there. Yes, Marvin?
1: The power of the Kardashians is Lamar Odom, good NBA player, but everybody on Earth knew who he was after he married Khloe Kardashian.
0: Yeah.
1: Same thing with Chris Humphries?
0: Yeah.
1: I'm not sure if the coach of the Nets knew who Chris Humphries was.
0: How many days were they married for?
1: I'm going to say 71.
0: 71. There. I'll go 72. Over under 71 and a half. Yes, Paulie.
2: Like, Tom Brady was super famous in America. When he starts dating Giselle, now an NFL player becomes worldwide because NFL is not big overseas.
0: Yeah. Yeah. I'm sure we left out a couple. Yeah, Dylan.
3: Yeah, I didn't know this one. Nnamdi Asamoah and Kerry Washington.
0: Yeah. Yeah. Nnamdi Asamoah, defensive back. Kerry Washington. What was the show she was in?
2: Scandal?
0: Yeah. I never saw that. But I'm sure she was great. Yes, Dylan.
3: There's also Jonathan Owens and Simone Biles.
0: Yeah. He's not really famous, but she's really famous.
3: I saw there was an article not that long. She had like a health scare or something, and the headline was Jonathan Owens' wife, blank, blank, blank, and people freaked out.
0: Okay. Is he still a Packer? Is he with Green Bay?
3: I think he's a Bear.
0: Oh, is he a Bear? Oh. Backup. Yes, Marvin.
1: Bloop for you. Chris Humphries and Kim Kardashian were married for 72 days.
0: Yeah. Well, I keep up with the Kardashians, Marvin. Just letting you know. Yeah, Paul.
2: I remember in the late 80s, I think, when Wayne Gretzky started dating Janet Jones, I was like, there's nothing this guy can't do.
0: Yeah. What was the Flamingo Kid?
2: Oh.
0: With Matt Dillon. That? Whoa. Janet Jones at her peak. Mike in Iowa. Hi, Mike. What do you have for me today?
4: Thank you, DP. I appreciate that. It's good to talk to you. First time, long time. 6 feet. A super soft 250.
0: Soft. So soft.
4: But you're talking about the WNBA. I can't believe it. The WNBA made me call you for the first time, but it did. Wait till the fall for football season, I guess.
0: All right.
4: Anyway, so how about this idea? Three-point contest. You sign a contract with the league, WNBA, NBA. I don't know. Marvin, how many people shoot in the three-point contest? Is it a set number?
0: Six.
4: So you got the top six three-point percentage in the league, minimum shot attempts, you're in. You don't get to argue about it. You get $1 million. It's going to be more watched. It's better for the fans. What do you think?
0: At this stage, if you can give me the best shooters, that's all I want to see. And I'm trying to get more information on what exactly has happened with Sabrina Ionescu. Did she get an invite? Was it an official? She used the word official invite. That stood out. Did Caitlin Clark get an invitation and decline it? So we're working on that as we speak. Todd and Paulie are. We'll try to give you that information coming up in the final hour. Mike in Houston. Hi, Mike. What do you have for me?
5: Good morning, Dan. Great interview with Matt Damon.
0: Thank you.
5: I got one quick thing to ask you. ESPN let a lot of good people walk out that door. They just fired them. But do they own Disney and ABC?
0: Do they own? It's the other way around. Disney owns everything.
5: Okay, one quick note. Did you know ABC Morning on Saturdays and during the week, they let a lot of people go on the news broadcast too?
0: I don't follow it. I follow my world. And if people who do this for a living or people who are, you know, on air or behind the scenes. But no, I didn't know that. It happens. All of these companies, broadcast companies, they downsize. And it's usually every couple of years. And then I was told on Sunday there'd be a bloodbath on Tuesday. And it turned out to be that at ESPN. 2 hours in the books, one more to go to be busy. We got Chris Sims trying to defend his quarterback rankings of all time of quarterbacks in their prime. Heather Dinich, the great college football reporter for the Mothership, she'll join us as well. Lane Kiffin getting ready for SEC Media Days. What could go wrong? 2 hours in the books. Who's going in the confessional? Dylan, go in there.
2: All righty.
0: And repent. Final hour in this Thursday after this. This time of the year, it's about getting together. 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
7: Central Jersey traffic update, 287 northbound side, all better up by the Bridgewater Commons Mall. Earlier problems cleared there, northbound side 287, just opposite the Bridgewater Mall up by the Bridgewater Marriott. Route 66 with construction work, eastbound side on the shoulder by Jumping Brook Road at Neptune. And we've got the Hudson River crossings down to about a 5 to 15 minute delay. Lincoln and Holland Tunnels and George Washington Bridge with 78 westbound construction work out by exit 43 at New Providence. And that's a look at total traffic. I'm Bob Williams.
8: Here's your Central Jersey weather forecast. We've got a great day today. Plenty of sunshine. Highs lower 80s. At night, mostly clear.
9: about the upper 50s and lower 60s for nighttime lows. Then on Friday, another beautiful day. We'll have sunshine, 80 to 85 at night, partly cloudy, 61. Saturday and Sunday feature sunshine, mid-80s each day. I'm meteorologist Steve Pelletieri for Fox Sports, New Jersey.
10: NBC News Radio, I'm Michael Kastner. President Trump is set to announce that some major utility companies are pledging to pay for the increased electricity costs of AI data centers. Today's White House announcement brings companies like Duke Energy and NextEra into the plan. The administration says it's already received promises from Google, Microsoft, Meta, Oracle, xAI, OpenAI, and Amazon. Iran says it will keep attacking targets in the Middle East as long as it remains under attack. Blake Sifton reports President Trump has vowed to strike civilian infrastructure in Iran every time a ship in the Strait of Hormuz is attacked.
11: Iran, for their part, have said that if that were to happen, they would retaliate by targeting infrastructure in the region, including oil, gas, and electrical facilities. Iran's Foreign Minister Abbas Araghchi put it simply, saying, "Our defense doctrine is clear, an eye for an eye."
10: The comments come as the Iranian-backed Houthis in Yemen have started attacking Saudi Arabian shipping in the Red Sea. In addition, the group has declared a blockade of Saudi ports. Tropical storm Bertha is headed for Texas. The National Hurricane Center says Bertha is now about 140 miles southwest of New Orleans and moving toward East Texas with sustained winds of 45 miles per hour. The storm's expected to make landfall in Texas sometime this afternoon. A deadly police shooting is drawing protests in Wisconsin. Police say officers responded to a call near downtown Madison on Wednesday afternoon about a suspect who was reportedly checking car doors, and they got in a struggle with the man in the middle of a busy intersection when an officer shot and killed him. Michael Kastner, NBC News Radio.
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13: LeBron James' free agent decision. 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I'm Matt McCoy.
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1: The action is nonstop. 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And it is 3 hours.
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1: All right, so Vincent Goodwill, I like Walker Kessler. Are the Lakers better today than they were a month ago?
2: 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They have no more draft assets. They don't have any more money, significant money. So this

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2: Final hour in this Thursday. It'll be busy. We'll talk some college football, go to the SEC Media Days. And Chris Sims, NBC, Pro Football Talk. He has his all-time quarterback rankings. And he put in parentheses, in their prime. And number one was Peyton Manning, which, okay. Number nine was Tom Brady, which I'm not okay with. So we'll talk to Chris. He'll join us coming up. 877-3DP-SHOW. 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Say good morning if you're watching on Peacock. Thank you for downloading the app. And good morning to our radio affiliates as well. Stat of the day is always brought to you by Panini America, the official trading cards of the Dan Patrick Show. I started the program by talking about the confusion of Sabrina Ionescu and Caitlin Clark not competing in the three-point contest. Not sure if they were asked and declined or not asked at all. And here is Sabrina Ionescu yesterday, and she talked about not getting invited.
3: I saw that yesterday. I guess you can't really, at least personally, I can't decline an offer I never got officially invited to. So I was pretty surprised to see that. Never got invited. And obviously that's, you know, whether it's against Steph Curry or, you know, in the W, I always go out and try and beat my record every single time I've gone out. So, yeah, I mean, I just kind of wanted to set the record straight. That was just false, but I'm really excited for the participants in it. And obviously there's going to be a new winner, so I'm excited to see who wins.
2: Okay, so we've been working on this all morning long because I want to be fair to the WNBA. And normally they don't get back to us. Because this didn't make sense. Sabrina Ionescu is one of the great shooters, went toe-to-toe with Steph Curry, a crossover star, and she's the two-time defending champ. So I thought, okay, you have to make sure she's invited. Now, she's not an all-star. I want you to keep that in mind. She's not on the all-star team. Caitlin Clark, I believe, I don't know this, I believe this, that she was invited and she declined. She's an all-star, probably thinking, you know what, I don't have anything to gain or injuries or, you know, finally feeling good. I don't need to go out there and do this. Once again, I'm paraphrasing of what I think this could be. We talked to a source with knowledge of the WNBA all-star process, and we were told Sabrina Ionescu was invited in the exact same way she had been in the past. This source was very, very clear. The WNBA reached out to Sabrina Ionescu or her representative and invited her in the same exact way they had in the past. That's why I don't understand the disconnect with this, with Sabrina Ionescu saying I wasn't officially invited. The officially invited stood out to me. I don't know what that means. And there are some agents who will say, my client won't participate in some of the other events unless they're an all-star. And maybe that's a big part of this. Sabrina Ionescu is not an all-star. Maybe her representatives were like, well, she's not an all-star, so she's not going to be in the three-point shooting contest. Maybe she doesn't get that invitation, or her representatives don't tell her. But for her to say, I didn't get an official invite. This became a story because of that. Because if she said, I'm not an all-star, I shouldn't be participating. Now, I don't know if all of these competitors in the three-point shooting contest, not all of them are all-stars. But if that's the case, that her representative was saying, or she has talked about, if I'm not going to be in the all-star game, I'm not going to be in the three-point shooting contest. But once again, this source, with knowledge of the WNBA All-Star process, was extremely clear. We had a phone call. Extremely clear that the invite was in the same exact process that she had been invited in the past. But this is where Sabrina's got to ask her people, because there's a disconnect here. Now it's a thing. But do I think Caitlin Clark got invited and turned it down? Yes, I do. All righty. Poll question for the final hour. Let me know when Chris Sims is available there.

0: Dylan?
1: Well, we've got some more snark from Todd. Mm. Caitlin Clark is a badass whiner, instigator, legend, or victim.
0: Where did that come from?
2: I was just throwing out the gamut and the spectrum of what people may think about her. I don't have any specific, you know, feelings about one or the other, but I think if you had to pick one, I'd be fascinated to know what people would think as a poll.
0: Okay, run down the possibilities there, Dylan. I think she's probably been all of these at one point. So what do you have?
1: We've got badass, whiner, instigator, legend, or victim.
0: I would say probably all of them.
2: But primarily which one of that group? They only pick
1: or
2: one?
1: All of the above.
0: I would say she's a badass. Like she, you know, she's got to learn to not have every call bother her. Like there are certain ones you have to laugh at people because they're going to do whatever they can do it. You don't have to sell everything. Just you got to act like you're bigger and better than them. But they get to you. Now she's been playing extremely well, but I wouldn't acknowledge. And even last night I'm watching. Okay, there's a reach in, they hit you. Okay, the call foul, no big deal. And if you want to whisper to the ref, you don't have to be overly dramatic. Yes, Marvin.
3: Our upcoming guest, instigator?
0: Oh, Chris Sims?
3: Yeah.
0: I think he hopes to instigate. Pro Football Talk Live co-host, and he has his Unbuttoned podcast. I was watching the Unbuttoned podcast last night, by the way. Doing a little homework there, and NBC college football analyst as well. All righty, you caught my attention here, and a good portion of America football fans. The top 10 quarterbacks of all time in their prime.
4: Right.
0: Okay. Where'd this come from, and what does in your prime mean?
4: Well, I think we're getting to the time of the year where, you know, we're trying to find some creative things to talk about. So NBC kind of comes to me, right? And they go, hey, and I got questions all the time. Well, I'd love to hear your top 10 greatest quarterbacks of all time. So I did do a list prior to that. I hope you saw that where, yeah, I had Brady number one, and it was more about the career and the consistency and the longevity and the whole career itself. And of course, the accolades and the awards and all that. I'll take that into account. But as I was doing that exercise, I texted NBC and I went, you know, like, I think we got to do another list because I do think there's something to players in their prime. And there's certain guys where I'd go, yeah, this guy's career was better, but in their prime in a 6 or 7, 8 year window, I'd go, well, I'd take this other guy over him, even though the career and totality of somebody else was better. And so that's where I said, I think we need to do two lists. I think that's the only fair way to do it. And that's where we came up with in their prime. And that's where this list is from.
0: Okay. My issue with it is in your prime, I want to factor in the playoffs. And Peyton Manning would not be number one on that list.
4: Right. Okay. All right. So I have a defense of that. First off, like Peyton Manning, one is played on some teams where they went 12-4, 11-5, 13-3. And I'd go, if it wasn't Peyton Manning playing quarterback, they were 10-6, 9-7 football teams. And everything was predicated
0: on
4: their
0: football. Wait a minute. The Colts were loaded with talent.
4: Right. And they also went to Super Bowls where they were letting up, 200 yards a game rushing the football.
0: But look at that offense. He put up numbers. Look at the offense that he played with.
4: I get it. I'm not going to say
0: Hall of Fame running back, Hall of Fame wide receivers.
4: I understand.
0: Great tight end.
4: Right. He had a lot there. And they went through him from the start. From day one, as compared to maybe somebody like Brady, where they went, hey, we'll play defense, we'll run the ball. If you just throw for 200 yards, we'll win the game and don't turn it over too much. And with Peyton Manning, it was, hey, if you don't throw for 350 and 4 touchdowns, we can't win the game. And that's to me where it's different. And I'll just tell you, like I said on my podcast, my whole career, you know, again, I think Tom Brady's the man. And Tom Brady in some ways is the most overrated guy and the most underrated guy in some ways. And I'll discuss that later. But when I was in buildings in my prime, I just still tell you the building was way more on edge with Peyton Manning coming to town rather than, oh, it was just Tom Brady. It was a little bit more of like, hey, it's Bill Belichick. We got to deal with that. Yeah, we know Brady's there too. That's going to be a handful. We got it. But I mean, defensive coordinators and defenses, when Peyton Manning was coming to town, it was like they were shaking in their boots all week. And there was a difference there.
0: I understand that.
4: Yeah.
0: But he's an average.
4: You're taking team accolades a little too much. See, this is where I try to separate this. Brady was afforded in the ability to play really average in some playoff games and still go to the Super Bowl. I mean, he threw three interceptions in two different AFC championship games,
0: yep,
4: or championship games, and went to a Super Bowl. He threw one touchdown and two interceptions against the Ravens and went to a Super Bowl, right? He threw for 200 yards and two touchdowns and one interception against the Colts one year and went to the Super Bowl. So it wasn't based around him. And where these other guys, I would go, if they played like that on their football teams in their prime, no way. Right? I mean, there's just no way those teams would have won. And that's where, you know, I try to balance this out. It's not an easy exercise, and I'm glad you're getting on me for
0: okay,
4: it.
0: Okay, but Brady in his prime was his entire career.
4: Yeah, well, that's where you can certainly say.
0: Chris, he has two at 44, careers. He threw for 5,300 yards and 43 touchdowns.
4: Totally amazing. Again, amazing. And he had great talent around him, just like you talked about. But Brady was afforded luxuries of the greatest pass protection of any quarterback of all time. That's not me. Those are any analytics site you look at. The most open receivers in the history of the game. The greatest defensive coordinator ever in the history of the game. They invented the slot receiver. I mean, he had other things where I'd go, other people didn't have those luxuries to have that around them. Now, he's the man. I get that. But in his prime, okay, let's just say his absolute prime, his physical peak prime, 2003 to 2010, 11, 12, whatever, right? Of those years, maybe one year, you go, he was the best quarterback in the NFL. All the other ones, it goes Peyton Manning, it goes Aaron Rodgers into the end of that prime there. And so that's where I argue that a little bit. But it's not an easy exercise, and I challenge the conversation.
0: Yeah, and look, Aaron Rodgers is the quintessential, unbelievable regular season, throwing touchdown passes and not throwing interceptions.
4: Totally.
0: Getting to the playoffs.
4: Right,
0: I'm fine with him high on the list. I just think it has to be weighted towards what did you do at the end of the year?
4: I understand that. But see, too much of that is a little too, at times, like I'm saying, is just team related. And these great quarterbacks, these phenoms, what I would call you, Brett Favre, Aaron Rodgers, Patrick Mahomes in their prime. First off, the team and everything was based on them right away. It was just like, whoa, we've never seen anything like you. So we're just going to play off of you and you carry the team. And it really wasn't like that for Brady until 2007, to where they kind of did that. So that's where I push back against it. And then two, I mean, come on, Aaron Rodgers. Yes, you know, they had some really good teams, but there was a number of years, early years, when I used to come on with you and go, I mean, they're barely a playoff team. I mean, who's to really talk about? But we put him in a Super Bowl window because he was that good. And that's where, you know, I try to balance that out. But it's not easy, like I said.
0: Yeah, well, you know, you had Peyton playing for a Hall of Fame coach, one of the brightest offensive minds in Tom Moore. He had a Hall of Fame wide receivers.
4: And I hear you.
0: I mean, Dallas Clark was a great tight end. You had Edgerrin James. You had Marshall Faulk before that.
4: No doubt. I hear that. He wasn't lacking of offensive talent. I understand that. I totally do. But also, too, nobody was more of an offensive coordinator on the field. Nobody did more checks and audibles at the line of scrimmage and screwed over defenses in the history of the game.
0: You don't think Tom Brady could have done that?
4: No, I do. Of course, okay. He was very good at that. I don't think he could have done it to Peyton Manning's extent. No, Peyton Manning's special that way. That is a special, special human being. And the fact that, yes, we on Sundays, he was an inevitable force that we were like, oh, here it is at 3:30. Well, the Colts are down, but I bet you they're coming back. And I bet you he's got 350 and he's about to throw a touchdown to win the game again. And they barely squeak it out. And we go, oh, the Colts. And yeah, they were really good. I get that. But they were also predicated around him and his talents.
0: Brady didn't have any offensive weapons.
4: I know. Gronk, the greatest tight end
0: Gronk
4: ever.
0: Gronk was a second round draft pick with a bad back.
4: Moss, the greatest receiver ever. Welker, the greatest slot receiver ever. Edelman, the greatest slot receiver.
0: And who made them the greatest slot receivers? Edelman was a quarterback. Wes Welker got kicked to the curb by the Dolphins.
4: No, I would tell you that first off, it was an incredible offense. They did so much. And they were ahead of their curve as New England Patriots in evaluating that. There was no such thing as a slot receiver until the New England Patriots started to go, hey, let's just not move anybody here and go, oh, he runs this route good. Let's make a true position for him there.
0: Nobody knew Julian Edelman was going to be good. Come on.
4: Okay. Okay. It doesn't matter. What's that mean? I mean, you know, Brandon Stokley was on the Colts. We didn't know he was going to be good either. And there he was running down the catching touchdowns everywhere. So that I don't think that's necessarily a fair comparison. And like I talk about, I named a lot more, I think, advantages for Brady. But then, you know, again, there's Mahomes, who I have number two. Mahomes is incredible. I mean, what do you say about that?
0: I mean, I would take Mahomes over Peyton Manning.
4: Wow. Okay. All right. It's a tough one. That was the one that was, it was close.
0: And certainly, I think if I factor in the playoffs, I'm taking Mahomes over Peyton.
4: Yeah, well, listen, I think Mahomes, even too, with the Peyton thing, it's a great conversation. Mahomes has a chance to be the greatest quarterback on both lists all time, really. I mean, he's still, you know, in his prime, but dealing with this. But he was a phenom. And again, he took over from day one in his prime. And again, what I would say, even with the Peyton thing, is, you know, hey, he got the luxury here, Mahomes, too, of winning some Super Bowls and being a part of a defensive football team. That's what they were for their last two Super Bowl wins. I mean, they could rely on Spags and those defense to hold people down, and then Mahomes was clutch in the fourth quarter, and he'd come away and make some plays to win
0: like
4: the football game.
0: Peyton, when he was with the Broncos, when the defense carried him to a Super Bowl. You mean
4: I'm with you there. Yeah. That was the start of my media career. I was literally the first one in that first Super Bowl go, they're going to get their butts whooped against the Seahawks. And the second Super Bowl, I was going, I don't know if he's one of the top 20 quarterbacks in football. He might be the worst quarterback. So don't worry. I didn't forget about that. But he also did go to a Super Bowl with four different coaches. Nobody's been able to do that. And that's pretty incredible. Yeah, we had Tony Dungy, but those three other ones, they weren't in the Hall of Fame. And in some of those cases, yeah, in the playoffs, it was a letdown. But he also ran into some good teams. And, you know, I don't remember his defense ever making a big play in a big moment in any of those games to ever really help them out either. It was, oh, we're down 21-6 against the Patriots. Peyton, bring us back. We got to come. You got to do it. And so that's where I just give him a little more of a bump maybe than you do, obviously.
0: All right.
4: Yeah. Yeah. Peyton Manning. Dan Patrick doesn't like you, just so you know, Peyton Manning.
0: No. There was a time when he didn't like me, but you know, I don't have any problem.
4: That's how we roll, you and me. I mean, we talk a lot, we say some things, so some people like us and some don't.
0: No, I told him, did he think about taking less money with the Colts so they could ensure that they kept those players together? And I think it was 4 years where he didn't talk to me.
4: Okay. All right. Good.
0: I mean,
4: he can hold a grudge too. Apparently,
0: he would be up there. Yeah, he wasn't Jalen Brunson or Tom Brady and taking less money.
4: Okay. All right. All right.
0: I didn't think we would be yelling at each other in July.
4: Nah, I don't. We weren't yelling. We were having a good, I think, spirited conversation. You're passionate. I'm passionate. And I know I'm not. Again, when I do these things, I don't sit here and go, oh, what I say is written in stone. You shall listen to me. This is sports bar talk. Except, you know, I feel like I have maybe a little more nuance than your normal sports guy. I'm obsessed with football. I'm obsessed with quarterbacks. And, you know, I have a pretty good feel for the history of the game. So that's where, you know, I love this kind of stuff.
0: But if you had gone to the dispensary, you wouldn't be this animated.
4: No, you're right. I'd probably be a little more chill and I wouldn't have done anything. And, you know, I'd be like, oh, Dan, you know, you're a little crazy.
0: unless you had sativa.
4: Yeah. Right. I still would have been probably more subdued, even on sativa.
0: All right. Great to see you.
4: All right.
0: Thank you, buddy.
4: You're the man.
0: That's Chris Sims, Pro Football Talk Live co-host. He also has his podcast, Unbuttoned. Wait, I thought it was buttoned. Is he being snarky with the Unbuttoned podcast because he has his button all the way up, Paul?
5: It's always buttoned to the top.
0: I know.
5: Huh.
0: Also, Football Night in America. And he gets paid the same amount for doing all of those things. He's a giver. How about we take a break? We'll talk some college football back after this. 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
12: We'll talk some college football. Heather Dinich, the great reporter for the Mothership, SEC Media Day. Has Lane Kiffin taken the podium yet? I'm going to say he probably hadn't because there's no headlines. Figure he'd have something to say. 877-3DP show. Update the poll results, Dylan.
13: Well, Dan, Caitlin Clark is a dot, dot, dot. I had to cut it down because there's only four slots for the poll question. So we did badass, whiner, instigator, or all of the above. All of the above is narrowly edging out badass with 49%.
12: Okay. All right. Fair enough. So Lane Kiffin went on an hour and a half ago, Paul?
14: Yeah. So nothing flamethrowish yet we've seen, but it's trickling in.
12: What the heck is going on with Lane Kiffin? Heather Dinich, ESPN College Football Insider, covering the SEC Media Days. No headline from Lane Kiffin yet, Heather?
15: Oh, there's always a headline. We got him in our room. And I asked him if he had any regrets about anything that happened last year in terms of how he handled his exit, the coaching staff. And he looked at his sports information director and he said, I'm going to be honest here. And he said, yes, he did have regrets about how he handled things last year. And, you know, what he told me, Dan, was that he tried to make both places happy, which is something that he realizes in retrospect that you couldn't do. And I think it's also different today in college football with NIL and the transfer portal. And you just automatically assume something nefarious is going to take place when you got the head coach at another school inside your building every day. And it just didn't work. But the bottom line is that he and Pete Golding, the Ole Miss head coach, they're good. And I believe that 100%. And you know why I believe that? Because Pete Golding's living in Lane Kiffin's house with all his furniture, and they're still good buddies. So it's lessons learned, right?
12: Does Lane feel like a victim?
15: I don't think he feels.
12: Or a villain?
15: I think Lane is smart enough to know that he has been portrayed as a villain, certainly. I don't think he believes he is one. And quite honestly, having his players come through our room after him, I mean, they love the guy. They are excited about this season. There's so much talent on this roster, starting at quarterback, Sam Levitt. I mean, these guys are really good. There was no expense spared to bring guys in from the transfer portal. And everyone in that program, starting with Lane, believes they can win right now.
12: We hear coaches say, oh, this is my dream job. And then they move on to another one. So I'm curious, in your opinion, how many dream destinations, like if you get there, you want to stay there. If I say Georgia, Alabama, Ohio State, Michigan, Texas, would you say those are dream job destinations that you would want to hold on to those as long as you can?
15: Absolutely. I would add USC to that list. I would add Notre Dame to that list. I mean, you know, and it depends on who you are and who you are as a head coach, because you can have some of the guys have success there and then maybe want to go on to the NFL as the next level, get tired of this stuff and recruiting and everything. So I think it depends on the guy and the person, but you talk about those blue blood programs and absolutely, you know, they're dream jobs. And I think this is one of those for Lane Kiffin. But, you know, Kiffin mentioned, you know, our buddy Paul Feinbaum dropped the stat that he's, I think, the only coach to have been a head coach at three SEC schools. Which is,
12: and he's not done yet, Heather.
15: Right. So it's dream job to dream job to dream job.
12: Greg Sankey did answer the question when he was asked about if they've thought about leaving the SEC. But, like, how real? I was surprised he answered it. He did take a shot at somebody leaking this in their meetings. I'd prefer it stayed in, you know, our meetings. But how likely is something like this that in the next 5 years we could see something like this happening?
15: You're talking about the NCAA and then the talks of the breakaway.
12: Yeah.
15: Yeah. Well, listen, I did a quick walk and talk with Greg Sankey yesterday here, and I asked him about it again. And he said that I was asked the question, and in the moment, I had to make a decision. And was I going to be honest? And the answer is yes. And people have talked about it. And I know as a reporter that people have talked about it at the highest level because presidents and chancellors met in early March in Nashville to talk about what happens if we don't get federal legislation. That's the whole key to this, Dan. Yeah. What do we do? What is plan B, right? And when people talk about breaking away from the NCAA, what does that really mean? Well, here at the SEC, what it really means is creating your own rules. And Sankey will be the first person to tell you, we already make our own rules. You can't rush the field. We have eligibility rules, but our eligibility rules are based on the NCAA's eligibility rules. See, this is where it gets a little tricky. And if the NCAA can't enforce that, how can we enforce that in our own league, right? And so then you go to Texas Tech and you see Sorsby, and the NCAA can't enforce the most basic rule out there because of the courts. You can't gamble and play in a game, right? So the Big 12 files this federal lawsuit saying we have our own rules. We have to be able to enforce them. And that's what this is most about. But the ideal scenario for the Big Ten and the SEC is to get this federal legislation through from Congress. But then I'll be completely honest, with every day that goes by, I am less and less believing that that's actually going to happen.
12: The fallout from Indiana winning the national title. I'm old enough to remember Indiana where they were always the team you would schedule for homecoming. They were terrible. You win a national title now. I can't help but think boosters around America are going, if Indiana can do this. So I don't know what that's going to do to NIL collectives, where now you might pony up. You might get some sugar daddies that want to. This is basically owning your NFL team. You can't own an NFL team. You can kind of own a college football team. And I wonder what the fallout's going to be.
15: Well, there's not a Cody Campbell at every single school. I mean, there's just not a billionaire sitting there waiting to give all the money to build a football roster. And also, there's not a Kurt Cignetti at every school. I mean, let's be real here. We did a list of top 10 coaches in the country for ESPN.com. Cignetti's at the top of my list. I mean, he brought in the staff. He brought in players from JMU. He didn't bring in 15 first-round NFL draft picks. So you had a magic potion at Indiana. I went to school there, by the way. I know how bad they were, right? And that's a magic formula that might not necessarily be replicated everywhere throughout the country. But yes, NIL evens the playing field. That's why SEC coaches here are telling us that the ceiling has been lowered. You are not going to see 2019 LSU again. You're not going to see these Georgia and Alabama teams stockpile NFL talent like they used to. You are going to see the Indianas of the world raise the floor, right? That's the difference in college football right now.
12: Okay, it's a drought for the SEC, 3 years not even being in the national title game. Like, if we get to four, like, what number is Panicville with the SEC?
15: Was it one? Two? Are we past it? We might be past it. I mean, and during that span, 0-4 against the Big Ten in playoff games, right? But I go back to what we were just talking about and the parity throughout college football. Like, you're just not going to have the same. It's different Big Ten teams. It's not like Ohio State won it 3 years in a row. Like, we're talking about different teams. We're talking about the Indianas of the world. So, you know, I do think that these things are cyclical. And when you look at the SEC right now, I mean, Texas is my top team in the country. I think Georgia can win it. They're going to have one of the best defenses in the country. But you go beyond that. I mean, we might be talking about LSU in the national championship game. I don't know. We could be talking about Notre Dame and not the Big Ten or the SEC. So it's throw a dart. Who knows?
12: I have suggested this the last couple of years. And of course, Andy Cohen has not picked up the phone when I call him the Real Housewives of the SEC. I think it's gold. And it could be girlfriends, but it can be wives and girlfriends, the Real Housewives of the SEC. Mm-hmm. What do you think?
15: You know, it's funny that you bring that up because we were just talking to LSU linebacker Whit Weeks about dating Lane Kiffin's daughter. And yeah. I'm sure like there's an episode in there. So I think that could be very interesting. But
12: let's produce this up. You can host it if you want to.
15: I don't know. I think there's enough drama in the SEC without bringing the Housewives into it, man.
12: Oh, no. They're made for TV. That conference is made for TV. You know, Bravo should be, we could cash in. I could retire and host that.
15: You know what? You know what? We could retire if we would just get fired in the SEC as a head coach. Then we'd both retire.
12: Thank you for taking time. We appreciate it, Heather.
15: Thanks for having me on.
12: It's Heather Dinich, ESPN College Football Insider, SEC Media Days. And then going to Chicago next week, I believe, the Big Ten Media Days. SEC is just built different. You know, it is a soap opera. Yes, Marv?
11: It's so good. It's got a real WWE feel to it, where like the buildup, the entire, all the way up to like WrestleMania.
12: Yeah.
11: That's what it is.
12: Rick in Tennessee. Hi, Rick. What do you have for me today?
16: Hey, got great, Dan. Oh, by the way, 6 feet, 185, 65 years old. Don't take any meds for anything. Work out real hard. Let me give you, before I get into this, look up, Google the Norwegian 4x4 workout. It is the gold standard. It is a killer.
12: Thank you.
16: I do that about twice a week. Give that a look sometime. That's a great workout.
12: Okay.
16: Just a quick comment on Lane Kiffin. Lane Kiffin doesn't really give a rip about making Ole Miss happy. Didn't really give a rip about making LSU happy. Lane Kiffin wants to make one person happy, and that one person is Lane Kiffin, and he did a very good job of it.
12: Well, you're probably speaking from experience there in Tennessee. But every job, it's like, oh, this is my dream job. I hope that I don't hear a coach say that anymore, because I don't know. Now, it's not always your decision. You're choosing to be able to stay at a program, but Georgia, Alabama, Ohio State, Michigan, Texas. Georgia hasn't had turnover. Alabama had turnover with Saban. Ohio State hasn't. Michigan has. Texas, been, I don't know how many years Sark's been there. USC, Lincoln Riley's been there, but how long is he going to be there? LSU just getting their guy. Oregon had a little bit of turnover. Notre Dame, not turnover. That's been consistent. Texas A&M, Miami, Tennessee, Indiana. These are NIL teams that'll be in the mix. Yes, Marv?
11: I want to shoot some of the coaches some bail because maybe their dream was pretty vague. I want to be a coach at a big-time college football program. Maybe not one specific job.
12: But it used to be at the introductory press conference. This is my dream job. I can't see myself coaching anywhere. Anywhere else. I'll go, all right, I'll check back in 2 years. Trip in Vegas. Hi, Trip. What do you have for me today?
17: Hey, good morning, Dan. Always good to speak with y'all. A few things about the WNBA. They run around. They remind me like they're inherited money, like they've earned something. They want to tell you who to like and who they think you should like. But I will say this about the All-Star game. Just so you know, Angel Reese will decline her three-point shooting contest. And then they're going to have – they're also bringing back – the first year, they're going to have a slam dunk contest. It will not be with a ball and a goal. They'll just take turns throwing down Caitlin Clark. Y'all have a good day.
12: Oh, look at Trip. Trip loading up there. Angel Reese three-point shooting contest. Funny. Funny. I just don't know how somebody gets to that point in their career, like Ben Simmons, and somebody didn't help you with your shot. You're going to go and play professionally. You're going to go to college, then you're going to play professionally. Hey, you know what? We should work on your shot. Like, at what point did somebody go, he can't shoot? She can't shoot? Yes, Marv.
11: There's a big difference between Ben Simmons and Angel Reese because Angel Reese was a post player. Kim Mulkey, she might have killed her if she shot a jumper.
12: Oh, yeah.
11: No, your job is to be down low in the paint.
12: But she doesn't even have touch. Okay. She has no feel on the offensive side of the ball. None.
11: I didn't say she should be shooting.
12: No, she can down on the blocks, but even down on the blocks, you have to have touch. She didn't have any touch.
11: Touch enough to win a national title, though.
12: Really? I don't think her touch helped them win the national title.
11: No, she just got busy on the board. Very like Moses Malone-like.
12: I know. You're co-opting my comparison here. Why do you steal from me? Right in front of me.
11: I thought this was a team.
12: It is, unless I say something and it should stand above everybody else.
14: You new here?
12: Yeah, what are you doing? What, Todd?
18: How often have I rephrased what's already been said? Okay. When will you learn?
12: Quite often. I've been saying I'm going to have my son up there for my wedding speech. Paulie goes, you know what I was thinking? Maybe you should have your son get up there and help you with your speech. I go, I've been saying this. Yes,
14: Paul. You said that like 8 months ago, but you've talked about other plans, other options.
12: I was wondering if you would... There's no other option. I'm bringing my son up. He will help me when I start to cry. And there's no other option. That's it. That's it. What, Dylan?
13: Does he know he's doing that?
12: Yes, I told him. He's fine with it. He's not going to cry. He's like his mom. He ain't crying. And I'll just hand the mic to him. Once I start to blubber, I'll go, can you take it? And then he'll be very calm, and he'll say nice things, hopefully, about his sister. How about we stop right now? We take a break. Last call for phone calls. What we learn, what's in store tomorrow, right after this.

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15: Lombard smacks it in the air deep toward right field. De Los Santos back toward the warning track, looking up. That ball's out of here. Bombs away, George Lombard Jr. Swinging a broken back grounder left side of the infield. Lombard circles over, fires on the run, and it's in-time victory for the Somerset Patriots.
14: 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We send you live to the ballpark. Here is the voice of the Patriots, Stephen Cusimano.
15: From Delta Dental Stadium in Manchester, New Hampshire, we welcome you to Somerset Patriots Baseball, the New York Yankees AA affiliate, the Somerset Patriots visiting the New Hampshire Fisher Cats, the AA affiliate of the Toronto Blue Jays, and set for a doubleheader today between Somerset and New Hampshire, games 2 and 3 of the series, games number 92 and 93 of the Eastern League season. Stephen Cusimano with you, welcoming you to this doubleheader set between Somerset and New Hampshire. Second doubleheader between these two teams this year at this ballpark. Here in the second half, Somerset 8-14, 45-46 overall, while New Hampshire is 12-10 in the second half, 46-43 overall. Pitching the matchups for this first game of the doubleheader, Xavier Rivas, the Yankees' number 23 prospect, takes the ball. He's been the hottest pitcher in minor league baseball, dating back to June 11th over his last six starts, going up against probably the coldest pitcher in minor league baseball over his last seven starts. That is the right-hander, Chris McElvain. Patriots, though, trying to rebound from a 7-4 loss last night. Game that looked promising for a majority of it. They did fall behind early, but had the lead for most of those nine innings. They fell by a final score of 7-4 at the heels of an eighth inning grand slam from Jorge Burgos. Fisher Cats had three home runs that made up for six of the seven runs that they plated. Somerset had four runs, including two separate solo home runs. DJ Gladney's 16th home run of the year, Josh Moylan's 17th homer of the year, but it was his fourth at the AA level and his second at this ballpark. So Somerset had a few two-hit games from both Moylan and Kobe Morales, his team-leading 25th multi-hit game of the season. Manny Palencia with two hits, and at the top of the order, Jay Savino with his sixth three-plus hit game of the season gave Somerset an early lead in the third inning. So Somerset led the game 2-1. They led the game 3-2. That lead stuck from the fourth through the seventh innings. when the Fisher Cats tied it on Carter Cunningham's seventh inning homer, followed by the grand slam from Jorge Burgos. That was hit off of Michael Arias, who was tagged with his first loss of the season. He dropped a 2-1. The winning pitcher wound up being Yandre Rojas, who gave up a run in the final inning of play. Kobe Morales with a triple and a run scored on a wild pitch. Final score wound up being 7-4. Patriots went up going 1-for-12 with runners in scoring position, and they left 11 runners on base. So they had a lot of opportunities, but it was the timely hit for Burgos that gave the Fisher Cats a big-time win, going to 12-10 in the second half, sinking Somerset to 8-14 in the second half. Taking a look at their standings update now, presented by Char Burger, close by the ballpark on Route 202 in Raritan. Fast, fresh, made to order, fun for the whole family, Charburger. New Hampshire, with its win, picked a good day to win because, well, they pick up a game on both of the teams tied for first place, Portland and Reading. Both lost yesterday. They're 14-9, showing the way, 23 games into the second half. New Hampshire 12-10. Hartford is 5 games back because they wound up winning their game yesterday, yet they won the first half, so they're invisible in the standings. So Somerset officially has lost 6 of the last 7, each of the last 3, 5.5 games out, 8-14. Long way to go as they lead Binghamton, the last place team, by just a game and a half. Rumble Ponies, 7 games out of first, are 7-16. In the Southwest Division, the Erie Seawolves had their lead cut to a game and a half with Chesapeake winning yesterday. Erie leads the way 16-7, Chesapeake 14-8. Harrisburg hanging around is 3 games back at 12-9. Richmond won the first half, but is 12-10 in the second half, 3.5 games out. Altoona 9-14, 7 back, and Akron 8-15. Last place in that division is 8 games back. Standings once again presented by Char Burger. For Somerset today, I mentioned Xavier Rivas taking the ball for Somerset. Game 1 of the doubleheader. And I teased the fact that he has been one of the top starters in minor league baseball over his last 6 starts. I think by these 3 stats, he's been the top pitcher in minor league baseball. Going back to June 11th, which was his last 6 starts, Rivas has the lowest ERA, average, and whip in the minors. 0.94 whip in that stretch, 0.97 batting average against, and a 0.66 whip. All of those the lowest in minor league baseball, not just double A, going back to June 11th. So he has been flat out dominant. He threw 6 hitless innings his last time out. He threw 5 2/3 hitless innings 2 starts ago. So Rivas has been on fire. Overall 4-4, 4.20 ERA, 64 1/3 innings pitched this year with 94 strikeouts. Getting the start in game 2 will be Trent Sellers. That'll be Sellers' first start since the series versus Binghamton in early June. More on that later. He goes up against Gage Stanifer, number 5 ranked Blue Jays prospect in game 2. But I mentioned game 1, Chris McIlvain, kind of the inverse of everything I said about Xavier Rivas. Over the same sample size, McIlvain, since June 6th, which is his last 7 starts, he's got an ERA of 13.50, and that includes 7 home runs allowed in 23 1/3 innings pitched. This will be his 17th appearance, 16th start of the season. Overall, McIlvain this year, 3-5 with a 6.82 ERA in 68 2/3 innings. Got off to a very promising start this year, including a few good starts against Somerset, but has struggled mightily during June and July. So Somerset and New Hampshire facing off for the 2nd of 6 games this week and the 1st of 2 today. On the pregame show, presented by Horizon Blue Cross Blue Shield of New Jersey. 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So coming up next, let's get you starting lineups for this 1st of 2 games. We'll get you some recent transactions and up to speed with everything else you need to know ahead of 2 7-inning games on this Thursday afternoon turns night here on Fox Sports Radio New Jersey.
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15: 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Let's get to Somerset's starting lineup, which is presented by TD Bank, where it all starts with a more human way to bank. Patriots trying to rebound from the 7-4 loss last night. Send out a very similar-looking group of players as James Cooper starts his lineup with Jackson Castillo batting leadoff. He is the DH here for game number one. Batting second, the right fielder Jace Avina bats second in game number one here. Third baseman Kobe Morales hits third. Center fielder DJ Gladney is the Pritchard Industries cleanup batter of the game. Pritchard Industries, we don't cut corners, we clean them. Second baseman is Connor McGinnis. He's batting fifth. The catcher is Miguel Palma hitting sixth. First baseman Josh Moylan bats seventh after his fourth double-A homer last night. Left fielder Cole Gabrielson makes his first start since rejoining Somerset, hitting eighth. Shortstop is Owen Cobb, rounding out the order in ninth. That'll once again be with Xavier Rivas. Toeing the rubber for Somerset, Yankees number 23 prospect, entering today with a 4-4 record and a 4.20 ERA to go along with 94 strikeouts, which lead all Patriots pitchers and rank fourth in the Eastern League. For the New Hampshire Fisher Cats, first-year manager John Tamargo Jr. trotting out to the home plate meeting to exchange lineups with James Cooper, sends out this collection of Fisher Cats for game number one of today's doubleheader. Batting leadoff will be the second baseman, Nick Goodwin. Shortstop, Arjun Namala, the Blue Jays' number two prospect, bats second. Right fielder, Eddie Micheletti Jr. hits third. Third baseman, Dub Gleed, will bat fourth. Center fielder is Hedbert Perez, batting fifth. The DH is Jorge Burgos after his grand slam in the eighth inning last night. He's batting sixth today. Left fielder Jackson Hornung bats seventh. The catcher is Jacob Sharp, making his Fisher Cats season debut, hitting eighth. And first baseman Carter Cunningham rounds out the order in ninth. He also went yard yesterday as part of three New Hampshire home runs. That'll once again be with Chris McElvain on the mound for the New Hampshire Fisher Cats. So I mentioned a couple players are making their returns to both Somerset and to New Hampshire. Cole Gabrielson came in as a pinch hitter late yesterday and drew a walk in his only plate appearance when he came in to pinch hit for Owen Cobb in the eighth inning. And so Gabrielson makes his first start since being sent down from AAA Scranton Wilkes-Barre. He took the spot of John Cristino, catcher who was placed on the development list as Somerset's fourth catcher. Our transactions brought to you by RWJ Barnabas Health, the official health care provider for the Somerset Patriots. For more information, visit rwjbh.org. For the New Hampshire Fisher Cats, I mentioned the fact that Jacob Sharp is making his return to the New Hampshire Fisher Cats.

0: 68 games and had a 161 average, 477 OPS. He is a defense-first catcher. Listen to these numbers. When he was in High A Vancouver to start this year, he caught 28 base runners trying to steal and only allowed 30 stolen bases. So caught nearly half the amount of base runners that tried to steal on him. So that is something to watch for. Can't expect Somerset to be that aggressive with Jacob Sharp behind the plate here for game number one of two. As we get set for this afternoon's action, game one of two between the Patriots and Fisher Cats. Again, game two is going to be Trent Sellers versus Gage Stanifer. But before we get to that point, this is the only show in town. This was an originally scheduled 12:05 game, but once Tuesday's series opener got rained out, they decided to make it a doubleheader. Everything else in the Eastern League won't start until 6:07 p.m. That is the game in Binghamton. First place, Portland, visiting Binghamton. John Hollabetz going up against R.J. Gordon. A couple of the Red Sox and Mets top prospects facing off at 6:07 p.m. in a series that's tied at one. Couple 6:30 first pitches. The other team tied for first, Reading, is visiting Harrisburg. First pitch there at 6:30 p.m. At 6:35, battle between the first and second place teams in the Southwest Division. The Erie Seawolves visiting the Chesapeake Bay Sox. Erie, having lost the first two of that series, enters with a game and a half lead over Chesapeake. Altoona visiting Akron. That's a matchup between the fifth and sixth place teams, respectively, in the Southwest Division. And then a 7:05 first pitch between two teams that have already clinched their playoff spot. That is Hartford visiting Richmond at 7:05 p.m. at CarMax Park in Richmond. For what it's worth, this game take place about 35, 40 minutes after game number one ends as part of the doubleheader. So we'll see when that ends up being. But if you're new to minor league baseball, doubleheaders are 2 7-inning games. So keep that in mind, too. Things get late a little bit earlier than normal. As for the Yankees on the minor league side, taking a look at the out-of-town scores ahead of first pitch. Of course, the Yankees don't play today. There's only 5 games in Major League Baseball. 2 others taking place this afternoon. Padres visit the Braves today. Twins are visiting the Guardians. And then at 3:07, as those two games start at 1, Rays are visiting the Blue Jays. So obviously that's relevant to the Yankees. They'd like to see the Blue Jays probably take that game in the series. And then a couple games tonight, D-backs visiting the Cardinals, Royals visiting the Tigers. Yankees will not play until tomorrow when they visit Citizens Bank Park. Will Warren versus Jesus Luzardo to start that series. As for the Yankees minor league affiliates, presented by Brother International, you got AAA Scranton Wilkes-Barre hosting AAA Syracuse, the Mets affiliate, at 7:05 tonight with Brendan Beck, the former Patriot, on the mound. Hudson Valley visits Wilmington 4:30 p.m. as the first of two games in their doubleheader, because they were rained out Tuesday as well. And then Single-A Tampa visiting Single-A Palm Beach at 6:30 p.m. as all the other rookie-level affiliates have already begun their games. Somerset and New Hampshire moments away from first pitch in game one of two today, right here on Fox Sports New Jersey.
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9: Back in Manchester, New Hampshire, Somerset Patriots visiting the New Hampshire Fisher Cats. They are modern-day Eastern League Northeast Division rivals, and they are future American League East rivals. It's the Yankees and Blue Jays, AA affiliates for game one of two today, game two of six this week between these two teams. Steven Cusimano back with you, getting set for baseball. Chris McElvain set to take the hill right now for the New Hampshire Fisher Cats. McElvain entering today, overall numbers 3-5, 6.82 ERA, 68 2/3 innings. He's allowed 15 homers in those 68 2/3, to 40 walks, 59 strikeouts. The whip is 1.70. Over his first 10 or so appearances, one of the better pitchers in the Eastern League, but over the last seven, if you missed the news in the pregame, got a 13.50 ERA, so he's trying to get things back on track today. As he takes the hill, wearing the home white jersey, but it's chicken tenders across the chest. They got an alternate identity. Supposed to be the chicken tenders on Tuesday. One of Manchester's claims to fame is that one of the restaurants out here called Puritan Backroom invented the chicken tender back in the 70s. I think chicken tenders are probably around before the 70s, but that's their claim to fame. So they wear the chicken tenders in blue writing across the chest, outlined in yellow. Blue numbers on the back, outlined in yellow. The NH logo on the right side of the jersey and the Fisher Cats logo on the left side of the jersey. Somerset alternate blue jerseys, Patriots in block lettering across the chest in gray, outlined in white with gray numbers on the back. The Yankees primarily logo on the right sleeve, the Somerset helmet logo on the left sleeve. And when they take the field, blue caps that have gray rims and the Somerset red S on the front. So on a Thursday afternoon, getting set for game one of two, Jackson Castillo, Jay Savina, Kobe Morales due to lead off for a Somerset team that's trying to snap a three-game skid and jumpstart its second-half playoff run as they try to fight from behind. 5.5 games out entering play today against the New Hampshire team that took the series at this ballpark last month. Somerset trying to even things out with game one today. So here's Castillo, 252 batter on the year, 7 homers, 35 runs driven in. McElvain turns and delivers home. The first pitch of the game is over for a called strike. The fastball gets us started at 12:10 p.m. here in Manchester, New Hampshire. Delta Dental Stadium, 326 to left field, 306 down the right field line. The 0-1. Castillo pops it up down the left field line, drifting towards the tarpon foul ground. Jackson Hornung runs out of room. It's 395 to center, 350 to right center, 383 to left center. It's a ballpark that saw 5 home runs last night. 2 for Somerset, 3 for New Hampshire, which won 7-4 on the heels of a Jorge Burgos grand slam. McElvain stares home, and here's the 0-1. Castillo takes what was an 0-2 pitch low. Ball and 2 strikes now for McElvain. Fourth start of the season versus Somerset. In the first three, he's 0-1 with a 5.27 ERA. Took the loss his last time facing the Patriots, June 24th. Castillo this year, 1-for-7 off of McIlvain, who's making his 17th appearance and 16th start of the season. He dials up the 1-2. Castillo checked his swing, holds up on the pitch that was low. A changeup evens the count. That was the home plate umpire, Dan, by the way, giving an appeal to third base umpire Garrett Griffin, who is the crew chief. Larry Pettis is down at first. The 2-2 up and into Jackson. The fastball misses to run the count full. Wind blowing in gently from left. Clear blue skies today. The 3-2. Castillo pops it up, drifting into shallow left field. Hornung sprinting in. Namala is out. Called off by Hornung. Dances in towards the infield and makes the catch for out number one. Setting the rest of the defense, that was Jackson Hornung in left. Hedbert Perez in center. Eddie Micheletti Jr. in right. On the infield left to right, Dub Gleed is the third baseman. Arjun Namala the shortstop. Nick Goodwin the second baseman. Carter Cunningham at first. And Jacob Sharp making his first start behind the plate. And the first pitch to Jay Savina is a cutter taken outside for ball one. Jace batting 270. That average bumped up by a three-hit game last night. His sixth game this season of three or more hits. Now the 1-0. Jace pops it up, drifting down the right field line out of play. Jace's 17 home runs, most actively on the team, 50 runs batted in, 74 games played, and 881 OPS also leads active players. And the 1-1. Jace takes the cutter, strike, got the outside part of the plate for the liking of Dan, by the way. Yes, that's his last name. It's by the way, B-Y-T-H-E-W-A-Y. The home plate umpire. McIlvain fires the 1-2. And Jace takes a little bit low with the changeup. Out of Avina's 17 home runs, one of them came off of McIlvain earlier this year. It's 3-for-8 against him with the homer, a double, and a walk. Here's the 2-2. Just missed the outside corner with the heater, so another full count starts the afternoon for McIlvain. Of Jace's three hits, he had a single, two doubles, and a stolen base yesterday. 3-2. He swings and grounds it to short. Right there is Namala to scoop it up and make a routine throw to first. A little bit low, but easily handled by Cunningham for out number two. So McIlvain got ahead on both hitters. They both worked the count full, and they both hit into outs. Base is clear and two outs now for Kobe Morales. Now, Morales is actually one of three hitters in this lineup that has a homer this year off of McIlvain. It's Avina, Morales, and the on-deck batter, DJ Gladney. They've all homered off of him this year. So here's Kobe. First pitch to him is swung on and missed. The cutter running inside starts the count nothing and one. Kobe leading the team with a 276 average. 16 homers. Here's the 0-1. Morales looks at the cutter, miss. In the same location, didn't swing this time. Ball and a strike. 16 homers, 64 RBIs. Tops in the league. 855 OPS. 87 games played lead the team as well. The 1-1. Morales ropes it toward right and off the glove of Goodwin. It rolls into right field. Morales takes a hard turn at first. He'll take second base as well. So Nick Goodwin tried to snare that ball, but after it ricocheted off his glove, it deflected away from the right fielder Micheletti towards the white foul chalk, and that wound up granting Morales with the extra base. It'll be an interesting ruling on that one to see what they call it. Morales had a two-hit game yesterday, his 25th multi-hit game of the season, and he's able to get on base with what they'll call a double. And meanwhile, if Goodwin wouldn't have touched it, would have been probably a single. But he'll take it. Two-out base runner for DJ Gladney. Right-handed batter, first pitch to him. DJ takes the cutter off the plate for ball one. Gladney, a 252 hitter. Last night hit his 16th home run of the year. Good for his 55th RBI. OPS at 791. McIlvain deals the 1-0. And it's low with the fastball. Two balls, no strikes. mentioned before, McIlvain has allowed a homer to Gladney this year. DJ's 2-for-8 against him, including that home run, plus a couple walks as well. Scoreless in the top of the first with two outs. Here's the 2-0. Gladney swings and misses through the cut fastball, and it's 2-1. If Gladney continues the inning, Connor McGinnis waits on deck. McIlvain approaching 20 pitches. He's at 18 right now. Half of them have been strikes. He sets once again. And here's the 2-1. Gladney rockets one in the air, deep right center field, sprinting back in front of the scoreboard is Perez. That ball's off the top of the scoreboard. Bombs away, DJ Gladney. He just keeps outdoing himself. 17th home run of the year. Last night, he hit one halfway up the scoreboard. That time, he almost cleared it off the top of the chicken tender on the scoreboard. Gladney gives Somerset a 2-0 first inning lead. What a bomb from Gladney. 106 off the bat, 423 the listed distance. His 17th home run of the year ties Jace Avina for sixth in the Yankees minor league system. And that's how Somerset gets the afternoon started. Here's Connor McGinnis, first pitch to him, is taken for a called strike, nothing and one. So home runs in back-to-back games for DJ, Somerset's 131st homer of the season. And the 0-1. McGinnis lays off the changeup outside. Connor this year, 5 homers in 48 AA games, is hitting .261, OPS .761. And the 1-2. Ground ball up the middle. Diving stop by Goodwin towards second base. He picks it himself up and throws to first in time to get McGinnis. Nice play by Goodwin, but Somerset takes the lead on a 2-out double and home run from Morales and from the home run from DJ Gladney. So 2-0 Somerset. We'll go to the home first on Fox Sports New Jersey.
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9: We're on to the home first inning. Xavier Rebus has a 2-0 lead to work with after DJ Gladney's 423-foot two-run homer. Nick Goodwin set to lead off with Arjun Namala, Eddie Micheletti Jr. behind him. Rebus has been dominant the last 6 starts he's made. The southpaw sets middle of the pitching rubber. Long stare home. And Rebus kicks and delivers. First pitch, fastball. Strike down the heart of the plate. Starts the count, nothing and one. Rebus, 4-4, 4.20 ERA. This is his 17th appearance, his 13th start. All with AA Somerset this year. The southpaw's 0-1. Goodwin takes another fastball. This one just low for the liking of Den, by the way, our home plate umpire. It's 1-1. Last 6 starts, dating back to June 11th, Rebus leads the minors in ERA, batting average against, and whip. Here's the 1-1. Goodwin rockets one out of play down the left field line. A foul ball. Slider running in near the hands that he hooked. Those last six starts, a 0.94 whip, a 0.97 average against, and a 0.66 whip. That is how good Xavier Rivas has been. Here's the 1-2. Swing and a tip foul just dropped by the catcher, Miguel Palma. Kind of ate him up. So Goodwin able to stay alive. That was a slider at the top of the zone. And Goodwin granted an extra life. Now, if anyone has had Rivas's number this year, it would be Nick Goodwin. He's 3-for-5 against him, including two homers and a triple. So not just three hits off of Rivas, three hard hits. But that was before Rivas really turned things around. The lefty's 1-2. And Goodwin swings and misses. Pitches in the dirt, picked up in front of home plate by Palma. He slapped the tag on Goodwin as he was trying to walk to first base. And he turns right and heads back to the dugout. So it's the first strikeout of the afternoon for Xavier Rivas. 2-0 Somerset as Arjun Namala digs in. Namala, the righty, homered yesterday, his third double-A home run. In 25 double-A games, he's batting .289. Rivas delivers the first pitch, and Namala loops it in the air toward right field, sending Dacovina towards the warning track. He retreats and makes the catch while pedaling onto the dirt for out number two. So Jace was playing deep, and it paid off. A couple quick outs for Rivas. Eddie Micheletti Jr. coming up now. Rivas, the Yankees' number 23 ranked prospect, 16th round pick, 2024. Rivas, number 27 on Baseball America's list of Yankees' top 30 prospects, faces the lefty Micheletti. First pitch on the way. Checked his swing and takes the slider outside for ball one. Micheletti, 84 games, leads the Fisher Cats. 799 OPS, 252 average, inflated heavily by a 345 average and 20 hits during July. Rivas steals the 1-0. Micheletti lays off the slider outside again, 2-0. He's got three homers. That's not right. But Micheletti's been one of the most productive hitters in this lineup. I promise you that. And the 2-0 is a high pop-up drifting down the right field line in foul ground. Moylan to give it a look, but it's out of play. What I was going to say about Micheletti, 13 home runs, that's more like it, 18 doubles and 3 triples, 42 RBIs. So slugging .454, the on-base .345. He's been steady Eddie for the Fisher Cats. He's been their version of Kobe Morales, I guess you could say, their most consistent hitter. Start to finish this point in the season. Here's the 2-1. It's taken low and outside. The slider misses. Three balls and a strike. 2-0 Somerset, bottom of the first on DJ Gladney's two-run homer in the top of the first. Patriots had a pair of two-out extra base hits, culminating with the home run. Rivas a stare home, a deep breath, and the 3-1. Way inside, missed with the fastball. Ball four. Mentioned Rivas, his last six starts, a whip of 0.66. He has been flat out dominant. Last time out, the best start of all. Rivas last started at home. He did not pitch over the weekend in Portland, so it's been a while since he was at last out there. Dub Glee digs in, right-handed batter. First pitch on the way, and Gleed hits one high in the air towards deep left field. Gabrielson settling under it. Now it's the center fielder Gladney charging in, but Gabrielson calls him off, looking into the sunlight, and makes the catch for out number three. So a walk in one left. Rivas uses 12 pitches to get through four batters in the first. We go to the second. 2-0 Patriots on Fox Sports New Jersey.
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9: Ball to Palma. Patriots catcher in game one of today's doubleheader is batting 209. Patriots have a 2-0 lead. Here's the 1-0. Palma swings and misses through the heater. Ball and a strike now. Palma, 6 home runs, 25 RBIs in 43 AA games this year. 0-for-1 with a walk this year versus McIlvain. And here's the 1-1. He lays off the slider outside and low. 2 balls and 1 strike. DJ Gladney's 2-run homer giving Somerset the instant advantage behind Xavier Rivas. The 2-1. Palma leans out of the way. The fastball missed. Up and in. Ball 3. It's Palma, Moylan, Gabrielson. 6, 7, and 8 due up for Somerset in this top of the second inning. 7 inning game, so it's kind of acting as the fourth inning. The 3-1. Palma pops it up into shallow right field. Tracking it out is Cunningham. In from right field is Micheletti. Called off by the second baseman Goodwin, who ultimately runs it down. Way into right field, about 30 steps or so in and towards the line for out number one. So now it's Josh Moylan. Somerset had its second of two homers yesterday off the bat of Moylan. It was he and Gladney that went deep. See if they can be Bash Bros again. Moylan with his 17th homer of the year last night. First pitch is ripped down the right field line, arcing away from Micheletti. That ball bangs off the green padding, and Moylan has to stop at first base after drilling it off the wall at 105 miles an hour. Didn't have the launch angle to get over that 20-foot fence, but it did have the exit velo to hold him to a single. Somerset's third hit of the game. Moylan stays hot after a two-hit game yesterday. He's on the board today. And to bring Cole Gabrielson to the plate. First start for Gabrielson since returning to Somerset. Right-handed batter, and Chris McIlvain digs in. He's on the rubber. First pitch on the way. Gabrielson lays off. The fastball just missed the top of the zone for ball one. For Gabrielson, 12 games with Somerset this year. He's batting .289 with 2 homers, 3 RBIs. They were all in the same game, a two-homer night in Harrisburg. McIlvain from the waist deals the 1-0. Gabrielson pops it up, drifting into the seats, a foul ball. 1-1. Gabrielson came in yesterday and drew a pinch hit walk when Somerset was tied at 3 in the 8th inning. But the big story last night for Somerset, they were not able to get home the runs that got on base. The 1-1. Gabrielson waves and misses through the slider. Patriots left 11 men on. They went 1-for-12 with runners in scoring position. That'll make all the difference in a three-run game, which was closer than that throughout. It was really within a run for the first eight innings before the Jorge Burgos grand slam. Patriots take the first lead of the day after falling behind instantly yesterday in the first inning. McIlvain's 1-2, and Gabrielson swings and misses. Got him with the slider for strike three. So Gabrielson goes down on strikes. It's the first strikeout of the game for McIlvain. Two out in the inning for Owen Cobb now. By the way, that home run for DJ Gladney continued a strong trend for Somerset. First inning runs and homers. They've now scored 67 first inning runs, and that was their 19th first inning home run. As Cobb digs in, right-handed batter, one on, two out. First pitch to him. Cobb swings and darts it foul and out of play. Hitting 221 this year in 67 AA games. Cobb has three homers, 26 RBIs, and this year he's 2-for-7 with a double off of McIlvain. Moylan leads at first after his one-out single. Patriots lead by a pair. McIlvain sets. And here's the next pitch. Moylan is running. Pitch is in the dirt, and Josh is safe at second base with his second steal of the season. Actually, do they wave that pitch off? Looks like Moylan's headed back. Or is it fouled off? Moylan's back at first base. The count is 0-2. I don't know if it was a pitch clock violation. There was nothing apparently called. But here's the 0-2. Cobb strikes it out of play down the right field line. Anyway, the 19 first inning home runs broke a tie for third most in all of AA. And the 67 first inning runs, good for second in the Eastern League behind only Erie. No balls and two strikes. McIlvain delivers, and Cobb oops it up the middle right to the second baseman Goodwin. He grabs the line drive and ends the top of the second inning. A hit and one left for Somerset. It'll stay 2-0 Patriots as we go to the bottom of inning number two on Fox Sports New Jersey.
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9: We're back to the home second. Xavier Rivas takes the hill after facing four batters on 12 pitches, worked around a two-out walk in the first. 2-0 Somerset as Hedbert Perez leads off the second inning. Lefty digs in, and the southpaw Rivas, from the middle of the pitching rubber, stares home and deals the first pitch. Perez takes the slider low and outside for ball one. Perez, 25 AA games with New Hampshire, batting 265, five homers, 13 RBIs, and a 926 OPS. It is a sunny afternoon here in New Hampshire. Perfect day for a doubleheader, really. It's their camp day on a Thursday. Rivas deals the 1-0. And Perez pops it up, drifting behind home plate and out of play. These midweek afternoon games, they're a novelty in minor league baseball. You don't see them much in big league games, but early in the year, they're usually school field trips to learn about the sciences in baseball and things like that. Summer's a little different. They're camp days. As Rivas fires the 1-1. Perez swings and misses through the slider, a ball and two strikes now. And the camps are evident. You can look around the crowd on a day like this. If it's a June or July and they have these midweek afternoons, all the camps are separated by different colored shirts. They're usually neon colored. Here's the 1-2. Perez takes it low. Slider misses. Two balls and two strikes. And pretty much any town where there is minor league baseball, if you grew up in a town that has it, probably been to one of these camp games or one of the school games before. Rivas, who grew up in the state of Indiana, Hobart, deals the 2-2. It's bounced in front of the plate with a slider. I remember growing up going to Staten Island Yankees games when I was in elementary school for the school field trips. Back then, they were still a Yankees affiliate. Now they're not even the Staten Island Yankees anymore. They're the Ferry Hawks in the Atlantic League. It's part of the 2020 realignment of minor league teams. Rivas turns his body a bit to the right, now delivers. Swinging a bouncer foul to the right of home plate, curving to the on-deck batter, Jorge Burgos. With Jackson Hornung in the hole. Nobody out, nobody on base. Bottom of the second, 2-0 Somerset. Rivas is 3-2. Upstairs, missed with the heater for ball four. So it's the second walk of the day issued by Rivas. We're getting to this in the last inning, but Rivas has been fantastic since the start of June, but namely the last couple of starts. He's combined on 6 innings, 4 hits, 2 runs, and only 4 walks, along with 16 strikeouts in that span as well. Here's Burgos, the left-handed batter. First pitch to him. Just caught the inside corner with the fastball, strike. Well, Burgos was the hero for New Hampshire last night, the villain for Somerset. His 7th homer of the year was the 3rd Fisher Cats Grand Slam of the season, and it was in the 8th inning to give them a 7-3 lead. Rivas steals the 0-1, up and in with the fastball. It's a Fisher Cats team that before this year, they had not hit a Grand Slam since 2023, so they went each of the last 2 seasons without one. And now with a resurgent offense in 2026, they've had 3 of them now. Burgos with 2 of them. Rivas throws to first base. He'll check on Perez, who has 1 stolen base and 2 tries out of his 25 double-A games. But Rivas, last time out, it was the Sunday coming out of the All-Star break. He went 6 hitless innings that day with 10 strikeouts. 1-1 pitch. Burgos tips it foul. Just dropped out of the catcher Palma's glove. That was a fastball. And the count goes to 1-2. Patriots 2, Fisher Cats nothing. Rivas is 10 strikeouts in the last appearance. Tied a season high, second time he's done it this year. Perez is off the 1-2. He goes back to first base, and the pitch misses low. A slider just off the plate. 2 balls and 2 strikes. It was a huge lead for Perez. It was such an early lead from first base that he actually went back. Otherwise, he would have probably had a free base. 2 balls, 2 strikes. Rivas peaks at first, now delivers. Burgos cuts and misses for strike 3. Got him with the slider up in the zone. Second strikeout of the day for Rivas. First out of the second inning brings way to Jackson Hornung. first appearance this week for Hornung comes in game two of the six-game set. Right-handed batter. First pitch on the way to him. And Hornung takes right down the heart of the plate. Fastball was too high. Ball one. 60th game for Hornung. He's batting .236, four homers, 27 RBIs. And this year he's 2-for-3 with a triple off of Rivas. Now the 1-0. Perez is running. Pitch is taken outside. Throw to second from Palma. Comes in on a hop. Good tag from the second baseman McGinnis, but Perez is safe with his second steal of the season. Kind of felt like a cat and mouse game that entire last at bat with Burgos there. Rivas was paying a lot of attention to Hedbert Perez, and that time he steals on the second pitch of this at bat, which now goes to 2-0. With the Patriots up by a pair, Perez gets into scoring position with one out. We're in the bottom of the second. Rivas looks home and delivers. Fouled straight back off the top of the netting and bounces right back to the home plate umpire. Dan, by the way, barehands it and flicks it into the dugout. Fisher Cats trying to answer. These are two teams that had an answer for one another all day yesterday. With three different lead changes, three different times the game was tied. Perez runs again. The 2-1 is in the dirt. No throw to third base from Palma. Not an easy throw to make with that slider beneath the zone. So it's ball three and the second and third steals of the season for Perez. Now the infield trickles in a little bit, not all the way in. First baseman Josh Moylan is the most shallow. Couple toe tips within the grass. Rivas steals the 3-1. It's taken just low for ball four. Slider didn't miss by much, but it is the third walk of the game issued by Xavier. One out, runners on the corners for Jacob Sharp. Well, this is Sharp's welcome back game to New Hampshire. He was with the Fisher Cats all of last year, 68 games. He only had batted 161. Somerset's pitching coach is Dimitri Kokoris. He's coming out to talk with Rivas here in a 2-0 game where Somerset leads. Sharp, in his season debut with the Fisher Cats, last year posted just a .477 OPS with them. This year, broke camp with High A Vancouver, had better offensive numbers, 45 games, a .265 average, six homers, 20 extra base hits for an .813 OPS. And now has a chance to reacclimate himself to the home fans here in Manchester. After the mound meeting, which the entire infield was in on, huddle of blue jerseys breaks, and Sharp will dig in. Sharp, 24-year-old out of UNLV, right-handed batter, facing the lefty Rivas. First pitch on the way. Sharp swings and grounds it into the Somerset dugout, left side of foul ball. Nothing in one. Sharp in his fourth minor league season, coming up on 200 career games. The 68 games he played last year were one shy of a season high, or a career high, 69 in 2024. Rivas steals the 0-1. And Sharp takes the fastball, slider rather, strike, got the top of the zone. 0-2. Sharp originally was traded from the Mariners to the Blue Jays. Trade deadline 2024, almost exactly 2 years ago. Traded alongside Jonathan Clase for Yimi Garcia. Behind in the count here. Now the 0-2. Swing and a miss, he got him. So it's the splitter for Rivas on his third strikeout of the afternoon. And the second out of the inning, both on strikeouts. So the finish line in sight for Rivas in what's become a 20-pitch second inning. He's going to face his fifth batter. It's the nine batter, Carter Cunningham, who homered yesterday. Lefty digs in, runners on the corners and two outs, down by a pair. Rivas looks at first base, now turns home and deals. Just missed with the fastball up high for ball one. Cunningham last night hit his fourth double-A homer. 18 RBIs now, 258 average, 820 OPS in 33 double-A games. Rivas, ball back inside of his glove. The lefty sets. The leg kick and the pitch. Up and in, that time with the slider. Two balls, no strikes. Rivas is 2-0. Caught the inside corner that time with a slider. He was going for that upper inside edge, and that time got it. Two balls and a strike. Facing Cunningham, who began his season in Vancouver as well. Former 10th round pick, 2024. Now the 2-1. He swings and grounds it foul behind home plate and off to the left, near the Somerset's vacant on-deck circle. Cunningham out of ECU, former college teammates with Josh Moylan, who is Somerset's first baseman. Had a great start to his season in Vancouver. 50 games with an 897 OPS and 10 home runs. So he's at 14 total on the season now. Yet he's batting ninth in this New Hampshire order. Rivas a strike away from ending the inning. Two balls, two strikes. Rivas comes downhill. Runner goes from first. The pitch is drilled in the air toward high and not deep right field. Towards the line and foul ground goes the second baseman McGinnis, and he runs it down near the sidewall as that retires the side. So Rivas issues a pair of walks, gives up a pair of steals, but no runs score. They go to the third, 2-0 Somerset on Fox Sports New Jersey.
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9: 2-0 Somerset, top of inning number three. Chris McElvain headed back out there. He's got the top of Somerset's order to face once again. Starting with the DH, Jackson Castillo, who lined out to left his first time up. Patriots two runs coming on DJ Gladney's two-run homer in the first. Josh Moylan added a single in the second. So three hits for Somerset, none for New Hampshire through their two innings of offense. And Castillo digs in. First pitch on the way. Outside for ball one. Missed with the cutter. From Chris McElvain. Traded from the Reds to the Blue Jays, 2024. The 1-0. Popped up behind home plate and driven out of play by Castillo. McElvain traded after being an eighth round pick, 2022. Began his career with single A Daytona Beach. Got up to high A Dayton. The 1-1. Swing and a miss through the changeup that time. Those are all affiliates of the Reds.
2: He got traded entering the 2024 season, so he spent all of that year with High A Vancouver. And he was traded for Santiago Espinal. The 1-2. Fouled straight back. Just got a piece of the changeup that time. It's a pitch that he calls a splange, so it's somewhere between a splitter and a changeup. He's ahead on Castillo, the 1-2. Up and away to Jackson. Went to the splange again. Two balls, two strikes. And the 2-2. There's a fastball upstairs. The count goes full again. It's the same thing that happened the last time Castillo was up. He fell behind and then drew a full count. This is now going to become a 7-pitch at bat with the next one delivered. 3-2. Swing and a foul tip. That's held by the catcher Sharp for strike three. On the fastball, McIlvain picks up his second strikeout. One down in this inning with Jace Avina coming up now. Jace also worked a full count in the first, grounded out to short by the end of that at bat. And again, good success versus McIlvain this year. First pitch to him is swung on and missed though. Slider starts the count, nothing in one. A one. Ground ball on the left side again. This one's handled by the third baseman, Dub Gleed. Takes a hard throw to first base, and it's in time for out number two. It's slowly enough to where Gleed had to make a strong throw, and he does. So for McIlvain, that's four in a row retired. It's game best mark as he faces Kobe Morales. Things have not gone well for McIlvain recently. Gave up 5 runs on 9 hits his last time out. His 3 runs in 2 2/3 innings on July 5th were his best stretch over the last 4 starts. First pitch to Kobe is a splange outside for ball one. Should say those 3 runs, fewest he's allowed over the last 7 outings. McIlvain's 1-0. And Morales smashes it out of play down the left field line. Matter of fact, you got to go all the way back to May 31st, the Sunday game in Somerset. That's the last time McIlvain gave up 1 or fewer runs. 4 1/3 that day, gave up only 1 run versus Somerset. The 1-1. Missed low and in with the splange. 2 balls and a strike. McIlvain back into the windup, 2-1. Ground ball on the right side this time. Goodwin is there, grabbing the second hop and flipping it underhand, shortly to Cunningham for out number three. So it's a perfect third inning for Chris McIlvain, taking us to the bottom of the frame. 2-0 Somerset on Fox Sports New Jersey.
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2: 2-0 Somerset, top of the order up for New Hampshire as Xavier Rivas has worked through three walks in his first two innings. He's also padded on three strikeouts. Scoreless once through the order as Nick Goodwin leads off. Right-handed batter, the lefty Rivas at 37 pitches. He'll throw his 38th when he begins this third. He winds and fires. And Goodwin takes the called strike at the chest with the fastball, nothing and one. Goodwin struck out to start this game. That was on one of two splitters. Out of the three strikeouts, two on the splitter, one on the slider for Xavier. He deals the 0-1. Goodwin pops it up and out of play down the right field line. Now, Rivas had a really good month of June. It was four appearances, three starts, and a 1.45 ERA. But because it was only four appearances and 18 and two-thirds innings, didn't have a chance to win pitcher of the week, or pitcher of the month, that is, for June. The 0-2. Goodwin taps it foul behind the plate. No balls and two strikes. But think about the prospects of winning that award in July, potentially. He's pitching today, which would line him up, if he doesn't get promoted, which hopefully he does, to pitch next week versus Richmond. And that would be five starts. Rivas steals the 0-2. Goodwin pops it up, driven out of play behind home plate. Two. That's upstairs. Missed with the slider. By the way, if you're wondering, pitcher of the month in the Eastern League was from the Altoona curve, Connor Whitegraff, who went and set a franchise record, 25 and two-thirds scoreless innings as part of his appearances in June. Here's the 1-2. Swing and a miss. Got him for strike three. There's the fastball for Rivas on his fourth strikeout of the afternoon. Now the third inning begins with one out. Second time Goodwin's been caught swinging. I'll bring up Arjun Namala. So Rivas outdueled for pitcher of the month in June, but if he makes five starts in July and keeps up at this pace, he can have a really good shot. Went to six hitless his last time out as Namala digs in. First pitch to the righty is taken just upstairs with a slider for ball one. The only blip on the radar for Rivas came in that day. He pitched July 1st at home versus Hartford. There's the 1-0. Namala takes the slider strike. Just got the top of the zone for the liking of Dan, by the way. That day in Somerset, it was over 100 degrees. He gave up a pair of runs, or actually no runs, in two innings that day. Just an unearned run. The 1-1. Namala takes the changeup or splitter low in the dirt. Two balls and a strike. So Rivas could have went longer and probably would have pitched very well if he had stayed in that game, but just had a very laborious 51 pitches in those two innings. So gave him the rest of the day off after that. Here's the 2-1. Namala pops it up behind the plate and out of play. But for Rivas, the only runs he's given up this month were in his start July 7th versus Reading. He gave up two earned runs that day. That was on a home run hit by Reading's Rylan Heredia. A 2-2. Namala takes the splitter just inside, and the count goes full. But since that home run, Rivas has now gone 10 consecutive scoreless innings entering this one. So 10 and a third scoreless entering this at bat. He deals the payoff pitch, and Namala flies it in the air deep down the left field line, twisting away from Gabrielson into the corner, and that ball's gone. And so Namala goes yard for a second straight game, and that scoreless streak is no more. It's a solo shot here in this third inning. Got the slider running in near the hands. in the strike zone and yanked it into that left field corner. First row, the Brew House in left field for Namala's fourth double-A home run. It's also the first hit of the game off of Rivas. So that streak comes to an end. 13th homer allowed this year by Rivas. A lot of those were obviously early in the year, though. As Eddie Micheletti Jr. digs in. Left-handed batter. First pitch on the way. Micheletti pops it up to the left of home plate and foul ground. Palma racing near the backstop, and he runs it down. Nicely done by Miguel Palma. The ball stayed in play just enough for Miguel to get there, and he makes the catch for out number two. Right up against the padding. Able to grab it. So Dub Glee digs.

0: taken. Slider just missed the outside corner for ball one. So Rivas at 51 pitches. Talking about his prospects of winning pitcher of the month, he's done it before, just not in the Eastern League. Here's the 1-0. Wade takes the fastball just over the zone, above the zone, 2-0. Rivas made his pro debut 2025. Instantly won Florida Complex League Pitcher of the Month, his first pro season. Pitched to a 1.15 ERA. 2-0, swing and a miss through the fastball. And that was a season last year that started in the FCL. He got called up, made it to Hudson Valley, and he even won Pitcher of the Month honors there, his first month with the Renegades. A 1.50 ERA. So he's gotten used to that. 2-1. Line shot down to third, snatched off the ground by Morales, flings it on to first, and it's in time for out number three. Another gem by Kobe Morales down at the hot corner, snagged a 103-mile-per-hour line drive and turned it into an out. But Arjun Namala's fourth double-A homer gets New Hampshire on the board. It's now 2-1 Somerset as we go to the fourth on Fox Sports New Jersey.
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0: On to the fourth inning, Somerset 2, New Hampshire 1. Another game where we've had all the scoring done by home runs so far. It is DJ Gladney's two-run homer from the first inning that is the difference right now. He leads off the fourth inning. Chris McElvain back out there, and a start that's been a step in the right direction for him. First pitch, Gladney lays off the fastball low for ball one. So it's game one of a doubleheader, meaning 2 7-inning games, this sixth inning acting as the sixth. 1-0 is taken low. Fastball misses. 2-0 to DJ. Homers in back-to-back games, 17 on the year now. Tied for second on the team. The 2-0. DJ grounds it sharply up the third baseline, but teetering foul off the sidewall. 2-1. Tied with Jay Savina for the active team lead. Garrett Martin, who's up in AAA now, was at 21 homers about a month ago by the time he was called up to AAA. Here's the 2-1. DJ lines it back up the middle. It lands in front of Goodwin, the second baseman. He picks it up and throws on to first in time. We're out number one. So that is now six in a row retired by McElvain. Again, a big step in the right direction for him after what has been a disastrous last seven starts. A 13.50 ERA. Really does not get much worse than that. But he pitched well to start the year, including a couple of those games against Somerset. Faced Connor McGinnis now. Lefty digs in. First pitch to him. McGinnis lays off. Slider at the top of the zone for a strike. And the 0-1. McGinnis takes the splinge outside.

0: Ball one.
1: McGinnis had the red-hot homestand for Somerset, where he was top batter in the Eastern League during that stretch. Trying to recapture that form during this road trip. Here's the 1-1. McGinnis takes the slider, just missed, two balls and a strike. And this is the middle of nine games during this road trip. Somerset won the first game, lost the next three. Trying to snap that trend. The 2-1. McGinnis pops it up into the seats down the left field line and off the facing of the second deck. 2-2. But McGinnis has been the spark that Somerset has needed in its lineup going back about a month now. Two pitch. McGinnis grounds it foul off the backstop. Got a piece of the slider. McIlvain at 58 pitches. Last time out through 92. That was the Saturday before the All-Star break in Portland. 2-2 now. Low and in. Missed with the breaking ball. It's a full count. Somerset two runs on three hits. New Hampshire, it's only a run on its only hit. 3-2. McGinnis loops it on the right towards short. Namala gloves it before it hits the ground. And there's out number two. Softly hit liner stayed up for him. Two away now with Miguel Palma coming up. Palma's 0 for 1. Flied out to right his first time up. First pitch to him. Righty takes. Cutter low for ball one. They were saying this throughout yesterday's game. The fact that Somerset's strength in this second half, at least based on where the roster is right now, is mostly in the starting pitching and the pitching overall. The 1-0. Palma ropes it into left. That's a base hit, curving away from Hornung as he cuts it off before the warning track. Palma will stop at first base with a single with two outs in the fourth inning. And it snaps a streak of seven Patriots in a row retired. Two out base runner in front of Josh Moylan. But Somerset's pitching being the strength of this team, gonna see a lot of games like this. It was a very close game yesterday, 3-2, 2-1 all throughout it. It's a 2-1 score right now. Gonna have to live and die by these close games. For the time being, that is. First pitch to Moylan. It's up and away with changeup missing for ball one. Moylan singled off the right field wall, hit the ball over 100 miles an hour, and was limited to a single. Now the 1-0. It's upstairs, pick back to first base, and Palma safe, just barely. A good pick back from Jacob Sharp. We mentioned early in this game that his defense is going to be something to watch for in game one of today's doubleheader. He's a defense-first catcher. 2-1 Somerset, top of the fourth and two outs. Moylan trying to keep this two-out rally moving. McIlvain sets. He kicks with the 2-0. Outside to Moylan, the fastball makes it 3-0 as Cole Gabrielson waits patiently on deck. Pitch, and Moylan takes. Fastball just got the outside part of the plate for a strike. Now keeping in mind too, as the pitching is the strength right now, you're going to see guys like Josh Moylan and others in the lineup that continue to acclimate to double A. The offense should improve throughout this second half too. 3-1. Outside ball four. The slider missed badly from McIlvain, so after retiring seven in a row, two straight base runners reach for the first time since the first inning. And we'll see if Cole Gabrielson can do something about it. He'll get a mound meeting between Jacob Sharp and Chris McIlvain. He's at 67 pitches. Got some stretching going on in the New Hampshire bullpen, which is down the right field line inside of foul ground. But no active throwing yet. McIlvain trying to get through four innings for the first time since June 24th. And that was the last time he faced Somerset. He took the loss that day, gave up five runs, four earned, and four and a third that day. Since then, he's not gone through four innings at all. Cole Gabrielson trying to help knock him out. Two out, two on, up by a run. McIlvain sets. First pitch on the way. Gabrielson takes low near the Black Sox for ball one. Gabrielson struck out his first time up. One of just two strikeout victims for McIlvain on the day. He brings in the set. He deals the 1-0. Gabrielson swings and misses through the slider. It's the pitch that he struck out on his first time up. McIlvain, 1-1. Line drive toward right field, sinking fast. Here comes Micheletti. That ball's going to drop, and it gets it by him. He keeps it in front of himself. Palma scores from third, and Moylan gets to third base on an RBI single from Cole Gabrielson. Somerset takes a 3-1 lead. That was an awkward run-in from Eddie Micheletti Jr. He was coming in to try and catch that ball, and at the very last moment, he decided to let it drop. And then it almost got behind him. That would have easily allowed Moylan to score, but he was able to knock it down. Gabrielson picks up his fourth RBI of the season with Somerset, and the two-out threat continues. Runners on the corners for Owen Cobb now. Patriots lead by two. Right-handed batter. First pitch on the way. Gabrielson runs. The pitch is sliced into left field for a base hit. Moylan scores from third. Gabrielson continues in stride to third base. It's an RBI single for Owen Cobb. Somerset scores two more with two outs in this fourth inning and takes a 4-1 lead. It is Cobb's 27th RBI of the season. Four straight base runners reach with two outs on three singles and a walk. And now we'll see what Jackson Castillo can do. Castillo today is 0-2 so far. Runners at first and third continuing to be the situation. First pitch to him. Upstairs with the fastball, 1-0. So the throwing is just now beginning in New Hampshire's bullpen. McIlvain just over 70 pitches, struggling to get to the finish line here. Peeks over at first base. Now sets. And throws to first base. The ball gets away, and here comes Gabrielson with Somerset's fifth run. Cobb takes off for second base and makes it in standing up on an error. On the pickoff attempt, it got by Cunningham at first base. It's 3-2 out runs for Somerset. So Cobb advances to second base. He's always a threat to steal. 13 bags this year, and so McIlvain was paying attention. Meanwhile, Castillo still's got a runner in scoring position. Seventh batter of the inning. Here's the 1-0. Upstairs with the heater. Two balls, no strikes. Gotta think John Tamargo Jr. wants his reliever to be ready as soon as possible, the way this inning is played out. Here's the 2-0. Settles over the inside corner, a slider for a strike. That was the 25th pitch of the inning from McIlvain. Started out promising. Back-to-back outs recorded on Gladney and McGinnis before Miguel Palma sparked this two-out threat. 2-1 from McIlvain. He delivers, and Castillo lines it toward left and into left field for a base hit. Getting the wave around third is Cobb. Here comes Hornung's throw from left field. It's in time for the out to end the inning. So Cobb is tagged out on the head first slide. That ends the two-out threat for Somerset, but they do score three runs on four hits and one left. We go to the bottom of the fourth. Patriots 5, Fisher Cats 1 on Fox Sports New Jersey.
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1: Patriots lead the Fisher Cats by a score of 5-1 after another two-out rally worked for the Patriots. They scored three runs. Xavier Rivas stands to benefit as he starts the bottom of the fourth inning. Edbert Perez, the lefty, leads things off. And Rivas, the lefty, stares home. He's at 54 pitches, and his 55th is over the inside corner. Fastball landing for a strike. It was a good throw from Jackson Hornung in left field to cut down the runner at home and end the last inning. Here's the 0-1. Perez takes. Slider just missed inside. Ball one. And that's how McIlvain ends up getting through four innings for the first time this month, helped out by his defense. Here's the 1-1. Perez swings and misses through the slider. 1-2. Rivas had the lengthy second inning where he walked two batters. Other than that, he's been fairly efficient today. Only one hit allowed, the home run to Arjun Namala the last inning. 1-2 now. Perez tops it foul to the right of home plate. And again, Rivas first in the minors in ERA, a sub-1 ERA going back his last six starts. Looks ready for a call up to AAA soon. Ball and two strikes now. Rivas kicks and delivers. And Perez pops it up, drifting down the left field line, chasing it toward foul ground is Gabrielson, and he runs it down in foul ground. There's another one that looked like it would tail out of play, but it stuck up for Gabrielson. And so there's the first out of the inning. Going to bring Jorge Burgos up to the plate with one out in the bottom of the fourth. Patriots lead 5-1. Burgos struck out his first time up. One of four strikeout victims for Rivas today. Lefty's first pitch. Burgos pops it up behind the plate out of play. By the way, speaking on a potential promotion to AAA for Xavier Rivas, there may be a spot open there now because earlier this week, Kyle Carr was placed on the 7-day injured list. And obviously, that opens up a potential spot in the rotation. And he is a lefty, too. The 0-1. Burgos cuts and misses through the slider. No balls and two strikes. Two now. Burgos pops it up in fair territory. Sprinting in from third is Morales. Rivas calls him off and makes the catch on top of Miguel Palma. Rivas realized quickly that Morales was not going to be able to get there. If anyone, it was probably Palma's ball. He ended up being kind of hit at the top of the head by Rivas because they pretty much collided. But Rivas made the right decision. You don't see the pitcher catch a pop-up very often, but he kind of had to in that situation because Palma couldn't find it. It was going to be tough for Morales. And they're going to check on Palma first. Adderick Kelly, Somerset's head athletic trainer, is headed out there. James Cooper's coming out too. Kobe Morales is talking with Xavier Rivas. And here comes Dimitri Kokoris as well. They're mostly checking on Palma, but Dimitri's coming out to talk with Rivas too. He's talking with the home plate umpire, Dan, by the way, to see if this maybe counts as a mound visit or not. But looked like some light collision with obviously the glove of Rivas impacting the head of Palma. He stays in the game. James Cooper and Adderick Kelly head their separate ways. And so does Dimitri Kokoris. Make sure that Rivas is okay. So a couple solid defensive plays on pop-outs here in this fourth inning. Send up Jackson Horno. This is now a game-best 4 in a row retired by Rivas. Not been completely smooth sailing. As Jackson Hornung digs in. Right-handed batter walked his first time up. First pitch on the way. Hornung grounds it foul to the Patriots. Vacant on deck circle, nothing and one. Now the other interesting thing, going back to the conversation before Rivas caught that ball, obviously the trade deadline is coming up and the Yankees have a wealth of starting pitching options in the minors. 0-1. Hornung takes low, a ball and a strike now. I mean, for starters in the big leagues. One thing that was interesting yesterday, the Yankees used Will Warren in a save situation as part of their doubleheader with the Pirates yesterday. He is scheduled to start in the series opener at Philly tomorrow. The 1-1. Hornung takes. The slider just missed up high. Two balls and a strike. Here in Manchester, it's 5-1 Somerset over New Hampshire in the bottom of the fourth inning. Patriots bullpen quiet for the time being. Rivas at 65 pitches. He deals the 2-1. Rivas takes the fastball upstairs. Anyway, now that Max Fried made his return for the Yankees yesterday, you can start to project what does the future look like for that rotation between Schwitler, Weathers, Cole, Fried, and Warren. That's five right there. They've got so many more options on the horizon. 3-1 pitch. Hornung swings and misses at the fastball up and out of the zone. Well, you still got Carlos Rodon and Clark Schmidt on the injured list. They're both nearing returns. In fact, Clark Schmidt has been throwing to live batters recently at Yankee Stadium. He's not pitched at all this year. Carlos Rodon on the IL since June 30th. So once they get healthy, that's going to be seven starters. And then you think about AAA. Luis Gil is nearing a return. That would be an eighth starter. And they've also used both Elmer Rodriguez and Brendan Beck as starters this year. That would be 10 starters. Here's the 3-2. Hornung cuts and misses at the fastball for strike three. So it's a perfect inning for Xavier Rivas. Strikes out his fifth batter. Second time on the fastball. That sends us to the fifth. 5-1 Somerset on Fox Sports New Jersey.
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1: We're on to the fifth inning. We've got our first call to the bullpen presented by DropRx. Game one of two today, so this is acting as kind of the seventh inning with two seven-inning games. The right-hander Kellen Asauer enters, 16th appearance of the season for New Hampshire. He's 1-2 with a 6.53 ERA. 22 strikeouts to 8 walks, 26 hits in 20 and two-thirds innings. And he'll face Jace Avina to start this fifth. Right-handed batter, Sauer sets the first pitch. Jace grounds it sharply but foul, past third base coach Uziel Valoria. Jace today 0-2. For Kellen Asauer, takes over for Chris McElvain, who worked four innings for the first time since last time facing Somerset, June 24th. Almost a month to the day. Here's the 0-1. Avina's hit by the pitch, flings his bat back towards the on-deck circle. 93 miles an hour, looks a little frustrated by it. So he'll head down to first base, second pitch of the at-bat. To bring Kobe Morales up. 5-1 Somerset in the top of the fifth inning. Kobe's 1-2, doubled his scored his first time up way back in the first inning. Sauer sets first pitch. Kobe takes over the inside corner a called strike with the cutter, nothing and one. Sauer, former 15th round pick, 2023 out of San Diego State. He deals the 0-1. Swing and a miss by Kobe. Back to the cutter, no balls, two strikes. Sauer, former 15th round pick, started this year really well in high A Vancouver. 260 ERA in 11 relief outings. Struck out 24 in those 17 innings as well. Things have not gone as smoothly in New Hampshire. He deals the 0-2, and Morales takes the sweeper inside, ball one. One-two pitch, lined out of play towards the sweet level behind home plate by Kobe. Get you Chris McElvain's final line as well. Finally went four innings, but wound up being tagged for 5 runs on 7 hits, a walk, 2 strikeouts, and a homer. Here's the 1-2. Kobe grounds it towards short, right there waiting for it. Namala has it kick off his glove and roll into center field. Avina races around second base and heads to third. Morales pedals into second, standing up on a fielding error by the Blue Jays' number 2 prospect. Arjun Namala's 9th error of the season on a weakly hit ground ball that looked like an easy double play turns situation where it could have been 2 out, nobody on, to 2 in scoring position, nobody out. It's the worst kind of error you can make. And again, Namala, still only 26 games into his AA tenure with New Hampshire, but not what you want to see from one of your top prospects in the organization. DJ Gladney digs in, a chance to give Somerset a very comfortable lead here. First pitch, he swings and loops it towards first base. It's going to be over the head of Cunningham and into right field. Avina scores. Here comes Morales. He'll score as well. A 2-run single and a 4 RBI game for DJ Gladney as Somerset takes a 7-1 lead in the fifth inning. So Gladney instantly makes him pay. For a guy that hits the ball really hard, he didn't have to there. 52 miles an hour off the bat. He just looped it over second base and over the first baseman's head to give Somerset those runs. So a hit batsman, an E6, and a 52-mile-an-hour single start this fifth inning. First pitch to Connor McGinnis is fouled straight back, nothing in one. And that is a testament to situational hitting. You don't always have to hit the ball as hard as you have to, at least as hard as you want to. That's something that the Yankees always practice in batting practice. Here's the 0-1. McGinnis fouls back the fastball and goes to 0-2. This is going back as many years as I've been here in Somerset. It's not just your typical big league batting practice, kind of doing whatever you want, trying to have a little home run derby. Sometimes they'll put some situational hitting into play. Sauer's 0-2. McGinnis lays off the fastball low. For an example, hitting coach Mike Francoso might tell the round of batters in batting practice there's a hypothetical runner at second base. You got to bring him home with two swings. Or there's a runner at third and one out. Got to bring him home. The 1-2. McGinnis swings and misses. That's the cutter for strike three. So Sauer fans McGinnis for his first out of the inning. And Gladney stays at first with one out. That's an example of how the approach can kind of change. Or if you're DJ Gladney in a different situation, you're probably looking to pulverize that baseball and hit it off the scoreboard like he's done the last 2 days. But in that situation, don't have to do all that. As Miguel Palma digs in. First pitch to him. Righty takes the fastball low for ball one. So it's a comfortable 6-run lead for Somerset now. Palma takes the fastball, just missed the inside corner, 2-0. Sauer delivers, and Palma takes the cutter over for a called strike, 2-1. Hit him inside near the pant legs. Palma hit by the fastball as Sauer has lost control. Second batter he's hit this inning. He hit a Vina to start the inning, and that's when things kind of snowballed after the error by Arjun Namala. Otherwise, the inning would be over. At least if you assume that Namala would have made that double play. But instead, two runs home, two runners on base, only one out recorded with Josh Moylan coming up. Chance to really break this one open. Moylan 1-for-1 with a single and a walk today. Sauer from the belt. Deals the first pitch, and Moylan pops it up behind home plate, drifting foul to start the count, nothing and one. Somerset's bullpen is active. Xavier Rivas ended the last inning at 68 pitches through four, one run allowed. See if he comes back out to start the fifth or not. Sauer deals the 0-1. Fouled straight back by Moylan. Just got a piece of the heater. Patriots have Matt Keating getting hot with a 6-run lead. This is exactly how you want the first game of a doubleheader to start. Patriots have played in 3 doubleheaders this year. They were swept in their first one. That was at Binghamton. And wound up splitting the next two of them, including one at this ballpark. 0-2 coming. Moylan lays off, the sweeper up and away. Now, last time Somerset was here, they played a doubleheader on the Friday. They lost the first game 6-5. That was a loss in walk-off fashion. They almost won that game. Then they won the nightcap 5-1. So they almost swept that one, if you look at it from that perspective. 1-2. Moylan swings and misses. Got a piece of the cutter on a foul tip for strike three. Second strikeout for Sauer. Two outs in the inning. Two runners remain on base for Cole Gabrielson. And it was Gabrielson who opened up the scoring in a three-run fourth inning, all with two outs. Somerset almost had more if not for the outfield assist from left fielder Jackson Hornung. So here's Sauer. Throwing the first pitch. Moylan takes, rather Gabrielson takes, the sweeper just upstairs for ball one. So Somerset split that doubleheader. That was their most recent one. They've not had many rainouts this year compared to normal in the Eastern League. And they have no games canceled. 1-0. Gabrielson strikes it down the right field line out of play. Patriots also played a doubleheader the final week of April versus Portland. They won the first game 13-1. Lost the second game 6-5, giving up the lead in the ninth inning. So they almost swept that one too. 1-1. Fastball over for a strike. Just got the inside corner. And then there was the doubleheader in Binghamton. Patriots lost the first game 11-3. Almost won the second game. But it was a 2-1 final. They ended up being walked off there too. So they've had some pretty tough luck in the doubleheaders this year. Really, in general, have had some tough luck this season. 1-2 on the way. Driven out of play down the right field line. That's not to say it's not been a good season, too. Somerset's only a game under 500, 45-46. But it feels like a lot of the coin toss games have gone against the Patriots in a lot of different respects. I say that, but they've had some wins by a run where they've come from behind and stolen one away too. Here's the 1-2. Gabrielson takes low with the fastball. Another good at bat from Gabrielson. He drew that walk as a pinch hitter last night. He had the single on a 1-1 count to score Somerset's third run of the game his last time up. Gladney at second, Palma at first. Seventh batter of the inning. Sauer delivers. Gabrielson pops it up. Middle of the infield. Second baseman Goodwin called off by Namala. Behind the bag, he dropped the ball. Gladney scores from second. Palma gets to third. Safe at first base is Gabrielson on the second error of the inning by Arjun Namala. Somerset takes an 8-1 lead. So this has become a nightmarish inning for Namala. He had the would-be double play that he muffed and sent into center field. That prolonged the inning. And this was a different type of an error. Looking up into the sunlight, he called off Nick Goodwin. And you got a feel for him. It's his 10th error of the season with New Hampshire. That's how Gabrielson reaches 8-1 Patriots now. That's going to bring Owen Cobb to the plate. Eighth batter of the inning. And this is an inning where Somerset still only has a hit, but three runs have scored. One hit, two hit batsmen, two errors, and still two runners on base with two outs for Cobb. Right-handed batter, 1-for-2 with an RBI single in the very last inning, the fourth. Sauer sets at the belt. First pitch on the way, and Cobb takes the called strike, the sweeper on the outside corner. Namala's still got a ways to go defensively. Next pitch grounded up the third baseline, a foul ball. And the count goes to 0-2. It's actually the seventh and eighth errors of the season by Namala. With New Hampshire, that is. Namala, ninth and 10th overall this year. Sauer sets. Here's the 0-2. Cobb takes it just off the plate with the heater. 96. Namala had a couple errors earlier this year while on rehab assignment. So 10 overall, but at double A, just 8. 1-2. It's popped up by Cobb towards shortstop. Backing up is Namala. And sprinting in is Hornung. Nobody's going to get it. It drops in for a base hit. As Palma scores from third, Gabrielson gets to second base. And stopping at first, Owen Cobb has a pop fly single. And you could feel that Namala was not confident going back on that ball. Hornung could tell that it was his ball or nobody's ball. So he came rifling in and couldn't get it. So it's 9-1 Somerset now. Bad inning gets worse. That is not an error by Namala, but obviously confidence waning after making the first two. Here's Jackson Castillo. 2-on, 2-out, first pitch. Castillo takes a called strike, nothing in one. He wears the number 9. He's the 9th batter due up this inning. Somerset's batted around 4 runs home. That pop fly single, only Somerset's second hit of the 3-run inning. 4-run inning. Sauer's 0-1. Castillo flies it in the air toward right field. In and to his left is Micheletti, shielding his eyes. Back against the wall, he runs it down. So Micheletti had trouble seeing it for a moment, but able to get there and end the inning. But Somerset scored 4 runs on 2 hits, 2 errors, 2 hit batsmen, and 2 left. We'll go to the bottom of the 5th. Somerset 9, New Hampshire 1 on Fox Sports New Jersey.
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1: Patriots have a 9-1 lead over New Hampshire. Game one of today's doubleheader, so Somerset has the upper hand and threatening to snap a 3-game losing streak as Jacob Sharp leads off the bottom of the 5th. Xavier Rivas back out there at 68 pitches. Southpaw trying to qualify for the win. Delivers home. And Sharp takes the fastball upstairs for ball one. Sharp struck out his first time up. Rivas in a good role right now. He's sent down 5 batters in a row. He's only allowed 1 hit, the Arjun Namala home run. Rivas kicks and delivers. And Sharp fouls it straight back halfway up the netting. Ball and a strike. I mentioned before, Rivas, season high, 81 pitches. That came his last time out. Second time he had done that this year. So approaching that number pretty quickly here. Long stare home. He winds and fires. Sharp swings and misses at the heater. A ball and 2 strikes now. Rivas went 81 pitches the day before the All-Star break. 6 hitless innings that day. So with a no-hitter intact, he did not go past 81 pitches. 1-2 now. And Sharp grounds it sharply to third base. Rolled out to Morales. Very edge of the infield. Durtney makes a perfect throw to first base for out number 1. So 6 in a row retired by Rivas. Carter Cunningham coming up. It was right around this time last year, Xavier Rivas was in his first full pro season. And he started to accelerate that pitch count a little bit. Threw 96 pitches, a career high, on August 22nd a year ago in Jersey Shore. See if they unleash the reins at all this year. First pitch, Carter Cunningham fouls it up and away. Nothing in one. Rivas not working on a scoreless outing, but another gem intact. Here's the 0-1. Swing and a foul straight back off the netting. Nothing in two. Rivas last year, I mentioned before, he rose from a complex league to single-A Tampa to high-A Hudson Valley. That was 19 appearances, 18 starts, 85 and a third innings, 113 strikeouts. Really put the baseball world on notice for a guy that was a 16th round pick out of Ole Miss. Now 24 years of age. Gotta think he's in AAA very soon. He deals the 0-2. Cunningham waves and misses. Got him with the slider for strike three. So Rivas fans his sixth batter of the ball game. Two out in the inning, seven in a row retired by Rivas. It's back to Nick Goodwin. Struck out his last time up, and matter of fact, he struck out both times at the plate. First pitch to Goodwin. Check swing. Fastball inside, no swing per first base umpire Larry Pettis. It's ball one. So Rivas at 76 pitches. Matt Keating still warming up for Somerset. The 1-0. Goodwin pops it up, drifting down the right field line and out of play. Ball and a strike. By the way, we haven't said it in some time, Somerset starter for game two will be Trent Sellers. There was some thought maybe it could be Jack Siebert because he was the originally scheduled Thursday starter. But shuffling things up a little bit, Sellers gets the ball. 1-1. Goodwin pops it up to the left of home plate. Foul ground. Palma looking for it and watches it fly out of play. 1-2. Hey, Trent Sellers for Somerset, making his ninth start out of 19 appearances. So he's transitioned to a relief role. We'll see how far he's able to go in the nightcap. But gotta figure that if Rivas can get five innings, and we'll see how many more pitchers James Cooper has to use in this fifth. 1-2. Goodwin goes down swinging. Fastball struck him out. That's eight in a row retired. And seven total strikeouts for Xavier Rivas in five innings of one-run ball. We'll go to the sixth. Somerset 9, New Hampshire 1 on Fox Sports New Jersey.
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1: Top of the sixth, Somerset 9, New Hampshire 1. Jay Savina set to lead off against the new pitcher. Bo Phillip is entering the game for the New Hampshire Fisher Cats. third pitcher used by New Hampshire. Kellen Asauer done after his one disastrous inning of work. So here's Jace taking the first pitch. Blow it in for ball one. Avina today 0 for 2 with a hit by pitch. He's leading off for a second straight inning because it was the fifth when he was hit by the pitch. 1-0. Jace loops it in the air towards shallow right. In a few steps and backing up at the last moment, Micheletti makes the head-high catch for out number one. That was a bizarre fifth inning. Somerset plated four runs on only two hits. The two hits, I think the exit velocity on both maxed out at 50 miles an hour. There was a looping line drive single by DJ Gladney that brought home two, and a pop fly single lost in the sunlight that gave Owen Cobb an RBI. Other than that, two hit batsmen and two extremely costly errors by the shortstop Nimala. Here's Kobe Morales, first pitch taken. It's a changeup outside for ball one. And again, the way this recent stretch has gone for Somerset, they take whatever they can get in an inning like that. The 1-0. Morales takes the cutter outside. 2-0. Baseball is a game of momentum, and sometimes the ball is bouncing your way, sometimes it's not. So when it is, you got to take what they give to you. Here's the 2-0. Morales lays off the fastball. Strike dots the top of the zone. Somerset came into today having lost 18 of the last 24 games. 2-1. Morales skies it in the air towards right center field. Perez, Micheletti converge. It's Micheletti giving way to Perez, sprinting in front of him to make the catch for out number two. That'll give way to DJ Gladney, who's got a four RBI game already. Two hits, a homer, and a single. Each brought home two runs. Patriots going back to the final week of the first half. Enter today 10-18. They've won 10 of their last 28. First pitch, Gladney loops it towards short, and it's picked by Nimala off the ground. He throws to first in time. That ends the inning, so Nimala takes care of that one. It's a perfect inning for Bo Phillip, and it sends us to the bottom of the sixth. Somerset 9, New Hampshire 1 on Fox Sports New Jersey.
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1: On to the home sixth inning. It's a seven-inning game. Somerset has the upper hand, leading 9-1 over New Hampshire here in game one of today's doubleheader. Got our first new Patriots pitcher of the day. It's Matt Keating taking over for Xavier Rivas. Arjun Nimala leads off the home sixth. Right-hand batter, first pitch is swung on and missed. Went to the slider and starts the count nothing and one. Nimala 1-for-2 with a home run. That homer is the only hit allowed by Xavier Rivas. So it's another outing where he just looked fantastic. Keating's 0-1. Nimala takes the cutter low and outside for ball one. So before we get to Rivas, tell you that Nat Keating is making his 26th appearance of the season. He's 2-1 with a 4.32 ERA, and he has struck out 37 batters in 25 innings. Hitters are 187 against him. Here's the 1-1. Imala loops it towards short and over the glove of Cobb into left field for a base hit. Good attempt by Cobb. The ball was hit 108 miles an hour off the bat, and he was falling to his right to try and snare it, but ricocheted off the tip of his glove, and Namala has a two-hit game. The only two hits for New Hampshire. Bring way to Eddie Micheletti Jr., who walked his first time up. That was the interesting thing for Xavier Rivas. He walked three of the first seven batters he faced and then proceeded to dominate after settling in. First pitch to the lefty. Micheletti takes the fastball strike down the heart of the plate, nothing and one. Rivas retired the final eight batters he faced. And he retired 15 of the final 16, the only blemish being the home run. Now the 0-1. Micheletti takes the curveball up and away. So all that amounted to this final line for Rivas. Five innings, one hit, one run, a homer, three walks and seven strikeouts. He's almost got the ERA beneath four now. The 1-1. Micheletti ropes it in the air deep toward right field, setting back Avina. He turns around. That ball's gone. Off one of the banners that overlooks the fence, Eddie Micheletti Jr. has his 14th home run of the season and able to bring home his 45th RBI as well. Second homer of the game for New Hampshire. They're back on the board. It's 9-3 Somerset. So Somerset's seven unanswered runs are now answered by Micheletti. That's how Matt Keating is greeted. That snaps a great scoreless streak for Keating as well. Matt Keating, prior to that swing, had not allowed a run since May 29th versus New Hampshire. Here's Dub Gleed. Base is clear, nobody out. Right-handed batter. First pitch. It's taken. And it's a slider that just missed inside. Matt Keating had gone nine straight scoreless outings, spanning to the start of June. It included a two-week stint on the IL where he didn't miss a beat. But he didn't give up a run over any of those outings. He deals the 1-0. Lee checked his swing and held up on a cutter that was low for ball two. So the scoreless streak ends at 8 2/3 innings for Keating. First run allowed since May 29th. Here's the 2-0. Wade takes the fastball outside. 3-0. It's a Somerset bullpen that's been really good this year. They've even graduated several relievers to AAA, including Eric Brazelman, Chris Keene, who had another scoreless outing yesterday for Scranton Wilkes-Barre. Keating deals the 3-0. And Wade takes the called strike. Fastball got in there. 3-1. Here, Matt Keating just trying to settle in with Somerset's bullpen, and namely Michael Arias, gave up the grand slam to Jorge Burgos that let that series opening win slip away. Here's the 3-1. Lead takes ball four off the plate, missed with a heater, and so Keating allows a third straight base runner to reach. Hedbert Perez coming up. We're in the bottom of the sixth inning. This will be a seven-inning game. We're going on almost 2 hours now in game one of today's doubleheader. Game two will start about 35, 40 minutes after this one ends. We're going to play the newest version of the Patriots and Pinstripes podcast in between games. Stay tuned for that. Here's the lefty Perez. First pitch to him. Taken just inside with the fastball. 1-0. So Keating's scoreless streak comes to an end, as did Xavier Rivas's. They both had scoreless streaks over eight innings. 1-0 pitch. Perez taps it foul behind the plate. Ball and a strike. It was a pretty wild stat for Xavier Rivas. He gave up the one hit, the home run, to Arjun Namala. First, we'll see the 1-1 from Keating. He delivers. Perez takes the curveball strike at the bottom of the zone. For Xavier Rivas, it was the fourth start out of his last six that he allowed one hit or fewer. That is unbelievable. 1-2 pitch. Perez rolls it foul off the facing of the dugout. It's especially impressive when you think about Rivas' profile as a pitcher. Three pitches. Fastball is in the low 90s. Maybe it'll touch 93. And then the splitter, which is so good. And the slider. That's it. And he is dominating Double-A hitters. One or fewer hits, four of his last six starts. So good, you gotta re-say it. Keating trying to follow suit, stares home, and deals the 1-2. Hard hit grounder on the right side, sweeped up by McGinnis. He throws to second with the ball, gets the out there. Nicely done by

0: I didn't think there was a chance he could get the runner at second. But McGinnis, very comfortable playing second base here. One out, one on now for Jorge Burgos, who's 0 for 2. Keating delivers. Inside, the fastball misses for ball one. I'd say that's another thing. I mentioned before the pitching being a big strength for this Somerset team. How about the defense? Seen some great plays all around the infield and the outfield recently for a group that's played together basically every day. Keating's 1-0. Burgos takes the slider for a strike, 1-1. Now there's positives and negatives. When you've got the same unit out there every single day, obviously the negative could be maybe a little bit of burnout, get a little overworked. But obviously, this is baseball. You got to get conditioned for that anyway. When you get to the big leagues, you're going to be playing every day regardless if you have it. Best case scenario. The 1-1. Burgos takes the curveball low and in. But obviously, that's an adjustment for some of the younger players. You go to college and a busy week, go play 4 or 5 times a week as a position player. They've got the weekends and then maybe 1 or 2 weekday games. And obviously a much shorter season. So it's a longer season, 6 games in a row. You're in the lineup every day here. 2-1 pitch. Burgos lines it up the middle, past the reach of McGinnis and into right center for a base hit. Perez going first to third. Here comes the throw. The tag is not in time from Morales. Good throw from Avina in right field. It was a hard hit grounder, just barely got by McGinnis. Fields his position well, but couldn't quite catch up with that one. So it's the second hit, second single, but third hit of the inning for New Hampshire. They've got runners on the corners for Jackson Hornung now. 9-3 Somerset in the bottom of the sixth. It looks like that may be it for Keating. It was his 20th pitch, and that ends up being the limit for Keating. Not able to work through this sixth inning, records just the one out. And here comes James Cooper to make a call to the bullpen, presented by DropRx. New Patriots reliever enters. We'll tell you who it is right after this on Fox Sports New Jersey.
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0: 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We're at one out, bottom of the sixth. 2 runs home for New Hampshire. They've got 2 men on, and Luis Velazquez takes over. 4th appearance since rejoining Somerset off the injured list. He's not allowed any earned runs. Last time out, gave up 3 unearned runs, made possible by a fielding error. So trying to rebound from that, facing Jackson Hornung. He inherits Hedberg Perez at third, Jorge Burgos at first, after Matt Keating recorded just the one out. Came on a really well-fielded fielder's choice by Connor McGinnis. So here's the righty, Hornung. Velazquez delivers, and Hornung grounds it back up the middle right to McGinnis. Steps on second, fires to first, in time for the double play. 1 pitch, 2 outs for Velazquez, and that's how the sixth inning comes to an end. 2 runs scored on 3 hits and 1 left. We'll go to the seventh, Somerset 9, New Hampshire 1 on Fox Sports New Jersey.
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6: On to the seventh inning, Somerset 9, New Hampshire 3. We've got a long day ahead. This is the first of two games today. And with that being the case, New Hampshire trying to save some arms. So they're going to bring in a position player to pitch here. And it is one of their four catchers on the roster, or three catchers on the roster, Patrick Winkle. And Winkle is pitching in a six-run game to Connor McGinnis. Position player pitching. First pitch of the seventh is outside for ball one. So we'll see how this goes. Pitch came in at 62 miles an hour. Somerset's had to use a lot of position players this year. 1-0. McGinnis lays off. Strike. Got the outside corner. Catcher is usually one of the better bets for a position player pitching. Misses outside. Because obviously they're using their arms as much as anyone other than the pitchers. The 2-1 is driven in the air toward left center field. Pretty deep but playable. Perez makes the catch for out number one. Winkle has the look of somebody who knows what he's doing out there. Throwing 60. Got some decent form. We've seen a lot of position players pitch on both sides, both for and against Somerset this year. Facing Miguel Palma now. First pitch taken inside. Ball one. This is the first career pitching appearance for Patrick Winkle. Next pitch is popped up to our right and out of play. Winkle in his fifth minor league season. He is a catcher from New Haven, Connecticut. His next pitch is drilled out of play down the left field line. Somerset 9, New Hampshire 3. Winkle, a former ninth round pick of the Minnesota Twins in 2021. His 1-2 is driven in the air toward left by Palma. In a few steps into his left is Hornung. He's got it for out number two. At this point, Winkle's looked about as good as any New Hampshire pitcher today. Now, Bo Phillip, I shouldn't say that. Bo Phillip pitched a good sixth inning. Worked through Somerset's heart of the order in order. And that was on only seven pitches. Honestly, a little surprised he didn't come back out for a second inning. As Josh Moylan digs in. First pitch to him, missed the outside corner for ball one. Moylan today, 1-for-2, a single and a walk. And here's the 1-0. Moylan cuts and misses. Pitch up and out of the zone, 1-1. I've had to say this a lot this year, but it's not easy to face a position player when you're 1-1. Driven in the air towards deep right field, sending Micheletti back towards the warning track up against the wall. He runs it down, and that retires the side. So Winkle makes it look easy. The position player uses 11 pitches to get through the side in order. We'll go to the bottom of the seventh and potentially final half inning of game one. Somerset 9, New Hampshire 3 on Fox Sports, New Jersey.
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6: Somerset 9, New Hampshire 3. Patriots looking to put an end to a three-game losing streak during this road trip. And they're also trying to win the first of two games in today's doubleheader. We're on to the bottom of the seventh, and in minor league baseball, doubleheaders are seven innings each. We're just past 2 hours in game one here. Luis Velazquez looking for the finishing touches. We'll face the 8-9-1 New Hampshire hitters, Sharp, Cunningham, and Goodwin, before sending us off to game two tonight, Trent Sellers versus Gage Stanifer on tap for this evening. I guess it'll still be the afternoon. Here's Jacob Sharp, first pitch of the righty. Taken low, the fastball at 96 for ball one. Sharp in his first game of the season for New Hampshire, 0 for 2. The next pitch misses low. Two balls, no strikes. A 2-0. Driven in the air pretty well, deep toward left center field. Back in the gap goes Gabrielson. It's going to be caught by the center fielder, Gladney. He dropped the ball on contact with the wall. Sharp races to third, stops at second, and dives back in safely. Ball gets away on the infield, but Sharp has to stay at second base after committing to not run to third. Play was all over the place. It looked like it was going to land for a hit. Gladney came galloping out of nowhere, looked like he made the catch, collided with the blue Hyundai sign, and then the ball popped out of his glove, and so Sharp ends up being safe with a double. Was going for three, and then turned back around. And if he had gotten three, he might have had a chance to actually come home on a ball that got away from the infield. But it's a double, first hit of the day for Sharp. He leads at second with Carter Cunningham digging in from the left side. Velazquez deals, lined out of play down the left field line. Nothing in one. Cunningham is 0 for 2 today. Hit a long home run yesterday, though. Patriots lead by 6. 3 outs to get. Velazquez looks at second base. Now comes home. Cunningham tops it foul to the right of home plate, 0-2. Here's the 0-2. Cunningham rolls it up the first baseline, but foul. As we get set for that second doubleheader game, we were mentioning before, Somerset has pretty much the same 9 players in there every game. And part of that is because they have a group of right now 12 position players. Other teams like New Hampshire have more options. They've got 14 position players, including their 3 catchers. Somerset's 12 include 3 catchers as well. So not a lot of flexibility for James Cooper. Now the 0-2. Cunningham grounds it sharply but foul past first again. 4 foul balls in a row. So you can probably expect a very similar lineup for James Cooper. Out of the 12 position players, those on the bench include 2 catchers. Right now it's Frick and Palma, or Palencia rather. And then 1 typical position player. That's Kevin Verde, who can play anywhere on the infield, but usually at shortstop or second or third. And it'd be a surprise to see Verde in there for game two. Here's the 0-2. Cunningham hits it on the ground to short. A step to his right is Cobb. He picks it up and flings it to first in time as Sharp advances to third. One out in the seventh now. Two outs to get for Velazquez. So New Hampshire, on the other hand, probably see some mixing and mashing. They've got a few key players not in the lineup for game one here as Nick Goodwin digs in. Blue Jays number 11 prospect Victor Arias not in the lineup for game one. You'll probably see him game two. First pitch here. Goodwin swings and misses through the slider, 0-1. Cutter Coffey, another top 30 prospect, not in the lineup for game one. Probably see him game two. A few other position players like Patrick Winkle, Kate Doty. 0-1. Goodwin takes the slider outside. Great block from Palma to keep Sharp down at third base. So it's a group of position players. Again, for Somerset, probably going to see some changes in this second half. It's a rite of passage every year between the trade deadline, some late season promotions. It's been the same eight out there in the field every day. 1-1. Goodwin takes the slider low and outside. Now the exception has been, obviously, when there's been any kind of an injury or need for someone to have off, Kevin Verde has stepped in a pinch and done an admirable job. Other than that, it's been the catchers rotated in and out at the DH spot. 2-1. Goodwin swings and misses. Just got a piece, maybe, of the slider. And no contact. 2-2. It'll be about 40 minutes between games. We'll play the Patriots and Pinstripes podcast in between. Here's the 2-2. Low with the slider, full count. It's been a long road back for Velazquez. Two, low and in. He missed with the slider for ball four, so it's a walk to put runners on the corners, and a chance for Arjun Namala coming up. Velazquez ended 2024 on the injured list, didn't pitch at all last year, started this season on the Patriots IL, and following a rehab stint, finally rejoined Somerset, coming out of the All-Star break, really entering the All-Star break. First pitch to Namala. Spinning out of the way. A fastball at 97 missed for ball one. Look, Velazquez now in, if you don't include the season he missed, this is his sixth minor league season. Is 1-0. Namala grounds it sharply to short. Could be two. Cobb's there. Throws to second for one. McGinnis turns to first. In time victory for the Somerset Patriots in game one of two today. They win by a final score of 9-3, ending with the double play perfectly turned. Great stuff from Somerset, winning game number one to improve to 9-14 in the second half, back to .500 on the season, 46-46 overall. So as they plot the start time for game number two of today's doubleheader, we will send you to the Patriots and Pinstripes podcast. There'll be Trent Sellers and Gage Stanifer getting set probably close to 3 o'clock. Stay tuned to social media at SOM Patriots on X to see the lineup for game two and what time it will begin. Tell you more about that on the other side, but first, the Patriots and Pinstripes podcast. After a 9-3 Somerset Patriots win over the New Hampshire Fisher Cats in game number one of today's doubleheader. Patriots and Pinstripes podcast listeners, viewers, Somerset fans, Yankee fans everywhere, thank you all so much for being here. This is the Patriots and Pinstripes podcast. He is Adam Beck. I'm Stephen Cusimano. We are post All-Star break, pre-trade deadline, Adam. So it's kind of that weird purgatory of the season, especially in the minor leagues, because, you know, the Yankees tend to be pretty active during the trade deadline. They also, here at Somerset, tend to be pretty active in winning down the stretch. So it's one of those times in the season where you don't really know what to think, but I'm just glad to be back here talking to you. We're in New Hampshire right now, kicking off a nine-game road trip, and then from that point forward, it's going to be 1 week on, 1 week off, going to Somerset and on the road and, you know, on down the stretch.
12: Right back at it. It really does feel like we're at a crossroads in this season, because Somerset, they ended the first half in Portland, then went on to New Hampshire. That's exactly what you've done here coming into the All-Star break. You started in Portland for a three-game set. Somerset started the series really strong, couldn't pick up the wins on Saturday and Sunday, and now they go back to New Hampshire. Hopefully, they can get things back on track against the Fisher Cats.
6: Yeah, that's one thing, too, kind of underrated about this season's schedule. This team has not had a regular road trip since the beginning of June when they were in Harrisburg. You know, it was a two-week road trip going into the second half, then the 2 weeks at home, and then we're on the road for two more weeks, including the All-Star break. So it's been a unique segment of the schedule in that there hasn't been like a regular six-game road trip in literally almost 2 months. And by the time Somerset next hits the road, it will have been 2 months. So it'll be nice to get some sort of normalcy feeling pretty soon here. But, you know, like I said, it's that point in the season where we've had a lot of the same group for the last month, month and a half. But just based on history, that tends to change right around this second to last week of July, right? That's when Jay Savina got called up last year. It's when Jackson Castillo got called up. We saw a flurry of trades last year. There's no telling what is going to happen this year. And obviously, there's a lot of really talented players down in Hudson Valley that, you know, it's exciting to think about what could be on the horizon for this team in August and September, too.
12: Yeah, you think about it. I mean, with the trade deadline coming up first week of August, and the Yankees definitely in the market to make a couple of moves as buyers, presumably at the deadline. Think about guys in AAA that might have to be shipped away, and then guys in AA that move up, and therefore you kind of have that rotation up the ladder, so to speak. So over the next couple of weeks, I mean, we could see some new faces in Somerset. But as you mentioned, over the last 6 weeks or so, maybe 2 months, it's been the same contingent of guys, and some guys are starting to break out. We're starting to see a little bit of it. And how about a guy like Connor McGinnis, who his first stint at AA, his first 20 games or so, really quiet. And then since then, his first home run in Portland, last time you were on this two-part road trip, he's been a completely different player.
6: And before we get to McGinnis, I'm glad you brought him up because we're actually going to hear from him during this podcast right now. I want to dive into the pitching too, specifically, I guess mainly the starting pitching, because, you know, we've already seen Kyle Carr get promoted and you know, he's had a very solid start to his time in AAA. It's been fun to see that success along with like the position player group up there. Tyler Harbin was the international player of the week. Marco Luciano, who is another guy that is very much on the radar for a lot of big league teams right now. He's had an OPS almost 900. George Lombard Jr. is back. It's been fun to see the success of that AAA team because it's all guys that started in Somerset. But right now on the pitching, like the starting pitching, it feels like everybody is in their best run of the season. It feels like we've seen Ben Hess back fully himself. The guy that we saw on opening day really feels like he's close to, you know, where he was stretched out coming out of spring training. Chase Hampton had his best start of the season off the injured list in Portland. Jack Siebert, career best 9 strikeouts coming out of the break in Portland. And then Cade Smith and Xavier Rivas have been two of the best pitchers in AA, especially in the case of Rivas. I mean, taking a no-hitter past 6 innings and into the 6th inning twice in his last 4 starts, it's been incredible to see their evolution compared to, you know, where they were April and May. And it almost feels like it's ironic because in the start of the season, Adam, we were talking a lot about how the hitting was contagious. You know, Tyler Hardman, Marco Luciano, Lombard, like everybody's hitting home runs, right? Now it feels like the starting pitching and the success has been contagious, where Xavier comes out there, he throws 6 shutout frames. Siebert goes out there, he wants to match that as best as possible. Chase Hampton goes out there. Cade Smith, it doesn't matter who it is, any of the 5 starters in the rotation right now, it just feels like they have a really high confidence, and that's a testament to the Yankees pitching department, keeping these guys sticking to their processes. It's a testament to Dimitri Kokoris, Somerset's pitching coach, and keeping these guys dialed in and trusting the process, because you're starting to see what happens when they trust the process. And that's been one of the best pitching staffs in AA going back to the middle of June.
12: Well, I think the process has been to strike as many guys out as possible. That's kind of
6: that'll play.
12: Yeah. That's, I mean, we heard that from Hayden Murda earlier this year. He just wants punchies. That's still up there among the all time quotes that we've heard this year, but it truly is. It's an entire philosophy that this organization has, and you're seeing it with these starting pitchers. Rivas having 10 strikeouts in the last start before the All-Star break against Redding. You see Siebert with the 9 strikeouts. It feels like 7 strikeouts for these starters is really easily done. But I think it's two parts as well, and we talked about this a couple of weeks ago, but you kind of pull maybe Hess and a guy like Chase Hampton together as guys that are kind of coming back off injuries, trying to, you know, get back to 100%, and now looking like that. maybe 4 weeks ago wasn't quite there yet, but now they're there. And then you've got guys like Jack Siebert, Xavier Rivas, and Cade Smith, who are still really early into their minor league careers, and really early into their double-A careers. Not saying Ben Hess isn't, but those guys, we saw them really struggle toward the beginning of the season as they acclimatized and got used to the double-A level. And now they're just mowing guys down. I mean, they look so confident out there. It really feels like something has clicked for all three of those guys. So it feels like the starting pitching staff, especially as they've gone from a six-person staff up to we saw seven starters at one point this year. But now it's truly a five-person staff with all five arms ranked prospects in this Yankees organization. It really feels like they have started to cycle through and really regain it some flow. That is going to be so paramount for the Somerset team down the stretch in the second half, because they're going to need those starting pitchers, especially as the offense wakes up.
13: Yeah, it feels like in the first half, the strength was really the bats. While, you know, that entire group of pitchers was still acclimating to the level, it really feels like in the second half, the starting pitching and even the bullpen, it's going to be the strength of this team, irregardless of anything. So it feels like if there's a route to Somerset winning the second half for a third year in a row, it starts and ends with that pitching staff. So I also want to discuss too, Adam, the MLB draft just happened. That's the one thing. I mentioned the All-Star break. I mentioned the trade deadline coming up. You know, the beginning of 20 new New York Yankees. And by the way, yes, the Yankees did sign all 20 of their draft picks. It's a big deal. You know, those guys are all in class right now down at the Yankees Florida complex. Some of the pitchers are, you know, at the gas station, and some of the position players, maybe we'll see them debut in the minor leagues by the end of the summer, like the Yankees tend to do sometimes. But what's interesting about this time of year in July is that this episode of the Patriots and Pinstripes podcast, we're going to focus on a couple of the guys that were drafted last year, and that is in consecutive rounds. We talked before about we're going to hear from Connor McGinnis. We're also going to hear from Ben Grable. That's been the really fun breakout star on the pitching side in 2026. Ben Grable making his pro debut this year coming out of Indiana, and then accelerating to Somerset and making himself a name worthy enough of going to the Futures game and pitching to one batter and getting the out on that one batter with James Cooper. Pretty cool. So we heard from both of them as they went to the Futures game right beforehand. I want to start, though, with Connor McGinnis, because you mentioned him before, though, Adam, and that his first 20-some games didn't go great. You know, the first 20 games, to be exact, Connor had a 547 OPS, which is normal, right? You're new to Double-A. You're adapting to this style, good pitching, things like that. And you hear hitters say all the time that when you get to this level, it is the biggest jump that you can make. And McGinnis, over his last 27 games, top 10 in the league with a 944 OPS, 581 slugging, and second in the league with 15 extra base hits. That is going into this weekend, a part of the series with New Hampshire. So he's been hitting the ball for average. He's been hitting the ball hard, getting on base. We saw him finish a double shy of the cycle one game where he hit two homers instead of that double during the homestand in Somerset. So we have seen the Yankees' 10th round pick from Houston last year come to life right before our eyes. And we were lucky enough to catch up with him right in the middle of this hot stretch entering the All-Star break. So without further ado, Adam, here is that conversation between you, Adam Beck, and Connor McGinnis.
14: Here with Connor McGinnis. Connor, how are you doing today?
15: Good, how are you?
14: I'm doing well. Let's talk about last night first. Two homer game, a triple, a single. What was going through your mind when you left the ballpark?
15: I don't know. It was pretty surreal. I don't really know. It was just kind of just an out of body experience. Just didn't really feel too real.
14: Did you have any conversations with your teammates in the dugout in the middle of the game? What were they telling you?
15: No, not really. I mean, I feel like just because, like, I mean, the cycle was kind of there, like, they kind of didn't really talk about it too much. And then when I did hit that second home run and stuff, Coop was like, oh, you just had the double right there. Like, you just needed a double, which I thought was funny. But no, yeah, it was a surreal night.
14: Were you thinking about the cycle at all during those last two at-bats, or was it just business as usual?
15: I would just say it was business as usual. I just feel like I didn't want to get too caught up on it and stuff and take that into my AB. So I just, it was just business as usual and just took it just like any other AB.
14: Let's take a step back. Over the last maybe 2-3 weeks, we've seen the power numbers explode since your first home run at Portland. What's been different about this recent stretch?
15: I just think trying to not do too much and like just kind of like just hitting stuff hard, you know, just like my thought process was just, I mean, I hit it hard and whatever happens, happens, and just not to think too much about it. because just a lot of it's like out of my control. So just hitting it hard and just see what happens.
14: How much of that mindset is something that you get from Mike Francoso or the rest of the coaching staff?
15: Quite a bit. I mean, me and Sos talked a little bit here and there and just on some stuff, and it started working a lot. So shout out to Sos.
14: Now that you're about 40 games into your double A career after starting the year in high A, what do you feel like has been the biggest difference between the two levels?
15: I would just say, I mean, the pitching is definitely a little bit different. I mean, other than that, I wouldn't say anything's too crazy. Maybe just the environment and stuff. But I mean, even when I was in college, you just heard a lot of that the game doesn't really change a lot like your environment does and stuff like that. So, I mean, I would just say not a whole lot. Just the pitching has been a little bit better.
14: You were in college a little over a year ago. I mean, basically a year ago, you were waiting to hear your name called in the draft. What do you remember about that experience?
15: It was kind of crazy because, I mean, I grew up my whole life trying to chase that dream and stuff. And, I mean, I did get hurt last year, so it was kind of like a 50-50 on if it was really going to happen or not. But when the day came, I started getting some calls and stuff, and I was really excited.
14: Where were you when you got the call from the Yankees?
15: I was at home looking at the TV and stuff, watching the draft, hoping that my name would get called.
14: When was the first time the Yankees reached out to you during the entire process?
15: Maybe like a week or two before they reached out and asked some questions and stuff and just got some stuff from me, and then that was it. And then I was just kind of waiting after that.
14: What do you think the biggest takeaway you've had over this first year with the Yankees organization? What stands out about the org?
15: Just like the development on the minor league side. I mean, I have some buddies that are in some other orgs and stuff, and I just, from what I've heard from them and stuff, I'm really grateful to be in this org and how much they put in the development part on the minor league side.
14: What did the development look like in the offseason for you? Did you get any instruction from the Yankees in terms of what you should be doing? What did that offseason look like?
15: I mean, it was just some hitting stuff, like increasing bat speed, and just like, other than that, it was just like getting stronger and just putting on some weight and stuff like that.
14: So what did that process look like? Where were you during the offseason?
15: I was just back home. I had this place I worked out, and I was just trying to eat and work out and just work on my swing and stuff all offseason, just put some weight on to try and hit some home runs this year.
14: Well, you certainly have, especially over the recent stretch. For the rest of the season, what do the goals look like for you now that you've kind of found some success at Double A?
15: I mean, I don't feel like anything's going to really change. Just keep going and stuff and see what happens. I mean, I don't want to push too hard for anything to happen, and I'm just go out and play every day, and whatever happens, happens.
14: Thanks so much for your time.
15: Thank you.
12: Well, I think the funniest part about that whole interaction with Connor is before we sat down to do the interview, Caleb Hamilton, one of the defensive coaches for Somerset, was in the dugout as well. And he was kind of just like hovering around, you know, just talking to us, chatting. And when Connor came up to the plate in the seventh inning to, you know, have an opportunity to hit a double, at the time, Hamilton was the third base coach for Somerset. And Coop basically told him, hey, if this is a triple, you were holding Connor at second. So just, I mean, the entire dugout was rooting for him. And I think that was a really special moment for him because he had spent so much time, if it was in batting practice, in the cages, working on a swing, working through the timing, and you'd seen that confidence get better and better. And for him to have a breakout game like that, it kind of just shows you that it doesn't matter if a guy is ranked prospect, doesn't matter where he came from, it doesn't matter if he was playing in college ball last year and this is his first full pro season. Not only are there talented bats everywhere in this organization, but it takes you maybe one hot week to get going, maybe one moment, that home run in Portland, and suddenly it's newfound confidence. That's really what we've seen from Connor McGinnis.
13: That was when we saw the switch flip. And like you said, it doesn't matter if you're a ranked prospect. And that is absolutely the case with Ben Grable. You know, we've talked a lot about Grable on prior episodes of this podcast as somebody that came in with, you know, he was an 11th round pick out of Indiana. And entering this year, people didn't really know who Ben Grable was. And I think just based off the numbers he's put up, there's been a lot of curiosity by Yankee fans. They're like, who is Ben Grable? And then when you hear that he is the guy replacing Carlos Legrandi at the Futures game, of everybody that could have been, the Yankees and Major League Baseball selected Ben Grable. That really piques your attention. And so when that happened, it was very worthwhile of a conversation with Grable, who as of the time recording this, he's only given up like one run in his last 13 innings, which is just par for the course. I mean, as a reliever, it's hard to find a better fastball than what he brings to the table. Really good slider as well. Like, those are the main primary offerings from Ben Grable, a guy that, you know, we caught up with very early in the season, like right when he was first called up to Somerset. But I don't know about you, Adam. This was a conversation I enjoyed because, you know, again, Yankee fans don't know about him yet. And I think some maybe got a taste of him only through two pitches in the game, but just his personality a little bit through this conversation, through some words he had with the media even before the Futures game. Just such a fun guy to learn more about because, you know, with a reliever, it's I don't want to say it's easier to get to the big leagues, but there's definitely more of a need for somebody like Ben Grable where, you know, there's only five spots in the starting rotation. Or if you're lucky, maybe there's six. But, you know, in a bullpen, it could be a little bit easier to crack and you could move a little bit quicker. And Ben Grable's a guy that I don't think it's out of the question. He could be helping the Yankees out by the end of this year. And that feels a little bold to say here in July, his first full pro season. But, man, he has actually been that good.
12: Oh, I mean, he's been incredible. And I think the special thing about his fastball is it sits mid-90s, upper 90s at times, but it's got so much carry to it. So it's got that inverted movement to it at the top of the zone that makes it incredibly difficult to hit. And then it feels like he's just grown in confidence with that slider as well. So really those two pitches have stood out, and he's come in save situations. He struggled a little bit early on in his double-A career, you know, really locking saves down, but it feels like he has just gotten better and better as he's gotten those opportunities and has continued to get comfortable. I think that this is his first pro season. This is a guy that was pitching at Indiana last year in the Big Ten. Now he's pitching at Double-A with the Yankees. It's a very, very different assignment, and he's just starring in it.
13: Yeah, he was fun to talk to. Supreme confidence. That's the thing that really stuck out from his first month at Double-A, which was May, to now in July. I mean, it's hard not to be confident when you're in the Futures game, right? But had a good chat with Ben. So here is Ben Grable, who, by the way, Baseball America now has him ranked in the top 20. So he is fully on the radar now, and we're excited to see what is to come for the Yankees' former 11th round pick out of Indiana. A week ahead of All-Star Weekend, Stephen Cusimano joined alongside Ben Grable, who is now going to be part of Major League Baseball All-Star Weekend, representing the Yankees at the Futures game. So appreciate the time. Congratulations.
16: Thank you. I appreciate it.
13: So tell me about when you got the news. How did you find out, and were you kind of aware of the situation?
16: Yeah, I was headed to the store, actually. just gotten in my car, and, you know, Coop and DK called me and let me know. And, you know, it's a cool opportunity, and I'm really excited to represent the organization.
13: Well, thinking about where you were this time last year, you hadn't even been drafted yet, and how you're part of Major League All-Star Weekend. Has that kind of set in with you, that's kind of the case right now?
16: Yeah, I mean, I think it's pretty cool. I was just looking for a chance to play somewhere. And, you know, I saw it going this way. I've always had confidence in myself. I'm thankful for the Yankees for taking a shot on me.
13: Well, since they've taken a shot on you, you know, you've moved really quickly. You debuted at High A. You're at Double A, almost 30 appearances in now, and one of the highest strikeout rates in minor league baseball. What has been the big difference maker for you in your first professional season?
16: I think it's just playing to my strengths and not trying to get too cute. You know, knowing what my stuff can do and what it can do when it's in the zone, and really just filling it up and forcing them to beat me.
13: What were kind of the first instruction that the Yankees gave you when you got drafted and you sat down with the pitching department and everybody else that's helping you get to where you are today? What was kind of the first conversations like?
16: Yeah, we're going to clean up the delivery. It's going to make the heater better, which is, it's already pretty good, but we think it can be better. And we're going to throw that more and find a wipeout secondary.
13: Now, fastball, you told us before, they told you throw the fastball till the cows come home. Was that kind of the instant direction? Was, we know you have a good fastball, but just kind of refining it and making sure that that's your bread and butter pitch?
16: Yeah, I don't think we knew where it was going to be coming into the spring, just given all the delivery changes and such. But once we came back and saw how it was playing and saw the metrics on it, that was the instruction.
13: What were kind of the delivery changes to add some ticks of velo there?
16: Yeah, just working on the initiation phase, getting moving down the mound a little more cleanly, and then fixing my block was a big thing.
13: And then secondary pitch, your slider has been very effective too. Talk to me about that pitch.
16: Yeah, I changed the grip about a month and a half ago, actually. I've been throwing the same one for the past 3 years, and we decided it needed a little upgrade. So we found a grip that worked, and yeah, it's been good ever since.
13: I mentioned you're coming up pretty close to 30 appearances at the pro level now. What has been the big difference between starting the season in High A for those six games and then the transition to Double A?
16: Yeah, I mean, I think it's, you know, it's all the same game at the end of the day. Mound 60 feet, 6 inches away. It's just, you know, the hitters are a little more polished. They have a better idea of what they want to try and do against you. And they really force you to beat them.
13: You were an 11th round pick last year, and again, already at Double A. How much were you really cognizant while you were pitching at Indiana last year about the opportunity to get drafted and play at the next level, or were you kind of just more about going about your business?
16: Yeah, it was really just take it day by day for me. You know, I love the staff there. They gave me a chance to come back after I got hurt. And I was incredibly thankful for them. And, you know, I just wanted to lay it on the line for my boys every day and see what happened. You know, luckily I got the chance, but that was not something I was thinking about during the season last year.
13: Pretty much a full year with the Yankees now. What are your first year impressions of the organization top to bottom?
16: It's been amazing. I mean, every single person in this organization, I believe, is top notch at what they do. I'm really grateful to be a part of it.
13: Now, looking ahead to this weekend, is the family coming out? Tell me about what that experience is looking like as you look forward to the Futures game.
16: Yeah, the family's going to be there. My brother's actually flying up, which is pretty cool. He just got to Duke. He's taking the weekend off, coming up to see me. So, yeah, it should be a fun time.
13: Have you been to Philadelphia before?
16: I have not, no.
13: How many big league stadiums have you been to? Are you excited to pitch at a big league ballpark potentially?
16: Yeah, I think it'll be cool. I threw at Wrigley my junior year, and that was pretty cool. Yeah, I haven't been to a ton of big league stadiums, so should be a good time.
13: Outside of just, the notoriety of pitching in such a big showcase in the Futures game, what are you most looking forward to in terms of maybe picking up some things from your peers around you and learning from the experience?
16: Yeah, I think it's just going to be cool to talk to other guys and see how they go about their business, what works, what doesn't, and then just, you know, hearing other perspectives and how they attack each and every day.
13: Are you going to feel maybe any added comfortability that your manager, James Cooper, is going to be with you as the third base coach over there?
16: Yeah, that's going to be awesome. You know, having a familiar face there make it pretty cool.
13: And lastly, you know, coming out of college, Northwestern, Indiana, what kind of prepared you to pitch so good so quickly at this level of baseball?
16: I think it's just knowing what you're trying to do and having that level of compete. That's something they really drilled into us at IU. You know, we're going to make them beat us. I think that's something that's translated pretty well.
13: I appreciate the time. Best of luck this weekend. We look forward to more success at the end of the season.
16: I appreciate it. Thank you.
13: Yeah, Adam, you heard him say that he's excited to be there with a familiar face in James Cooper, and he's who we're going to hear from next, Somerset's manager. For me, you know, again, he only threw a couple pitches, but the coolest thing about that Futures game was seeing Coop go out there and take the ball from Ben Grable. It's two guys that were with Somerset 2 days prior, and then, you know, at the end of the week, they're once again together in Portland. So that was really cool to see. And again, for me, it's the confidence that really sticks out, you know, from day one in Double A to now. You could really tell that he's feeling himself.
12: And I don't think it's just the confidence on the mound. It's also how he presents himself, how he talks. You can hear it. If you go back to like our first conversation with Ben, with the media, it's almost a different perspective than the one that he gave when he talked to you. It feels like it's not necessarily that he's more focused or more dialed in, but it just feels like he truly now believes that he belongs because he's done it.
13: Yeah. And again, like it's your first pro season. You don't really know until you've gone out there and done it, which is awesome. And as we move on to James Cooper here, Adam, that, you know, his objective as the manager of the Somerset Patriots, you got two goals, right? You want to go out there and teach these guys how to win, number one. Number two, which really is number one, is player development. You want to pump these guys up to the next level, right? This is Double A. At the end of the day, you want to get these guys to help in the big league club. And the next way to the next step in that process is going to Triple A. And James Cooper has graduated. You know, we don't have to go down the list of names like we always do, but so many players to start the season. And when you're doing that, it compromises your ability to win at Double A, right? Because your really good players are getting called up. So to see the way this team has stayed competitive under his leadership and under his direction with all the promotions and some of those guys, big leaders in the clubhouse too, like Tyler Hardman and George Lombard Jr., to see the way he's been able to corral this new group of Patriots and almost led them to win the first half and trying to keep them in the right mindset entering the second half has been very impressive. And I think that's a big reason as to why, you know, he was representing the Yankees in the Futures game as the third base coach, because as he said in a prior interview, you know, it's not always just about the players. It's about the future stars of the coaches too. And I think that Coop is one of those guys that has a big league future on the horizon on the coaching side of things. So James Cooper, good conversation here, because, you know, this was the day he was named to the Futures game, right? So this is a couple weeks ago. And it was kind of also used as a little state of the union of, you know, what happened in the first half, what went wrong, what went right, what to expect going forward. And I think the big piece to take from this, too, is how do you keep a group of players that might be a little bit discouraged by losing out on the playoff berth by only 2.5 games? How do you keep them focused and excited for the goal at hand? And that is, if you're here, winning the second half. So it's a conversation that started talking about the futures game, talking about what the honor that is and kind of what the plan was going to be. And it's a conversation that ended with what has happened here in Somerset, what is to come later on. So James Cooper, Somerset Patriots manager, here is that conversation going into the futures game.
17: Steven Cusimano joined alongside the manager of the Somerset Patriots. But big news this week, the third base coach for the American League in the MLB All-Star Futures game, James Cooper. Exciting to see you get that honor.
18: Yeah, it's very exciting, man. Glad to be here. Glad I was able to be recommended for it. And it's not an individual award, man. Like, you know, all of the good players that I've happened to had a chance to be a part of on some of the teams that I've had here in the past have, I guess, you know, helped us win games and also allowed me to get that recognition. So I'm excited about it to go out there and, you know, represent the Yankees and also represent my family.
17: How did that process go down? Tell me about what the emotions were like when you figured out that you would be on that staff.
18: It was pretty thrilling, man. I'm just super excited, man. It's another ballpark I get to go visit, another group of guys I get a chance to be around. And I'm referring to players and coaches. You just get a chance to see guys, you know, do their thing in their element, especially from guys from other orgs. You know, if I had a chance to go out to the Fall League and manage there and see other players from other orgs, and now I get a chance to do it like in this all-star type setting. Some of the best players in the world, some of the best minor league players, you know, in the world, guys that are like on that top step of knocking the door and getting to the big league. So it's going to be exciting. Hoping I can gain some secrets from some of these guys and, you know, bring it back to some of our players, and hoping I can, you know, have some conversation with some coaches and, you know, get some good information as well.
17: And you've been very outspoken in the past about how close you are with George Lombard Jr. You've given him every minor league promotion. How special is it to share that stage with him?
18: Very special, man. And, you know, it's got word that Carlos Legrande will be there as well. Just, you know, seeing both of those guys, man, develop and just, you know, get bigger, faster and stronger, you know, get smarter, see how they pay attention to details. So, you know, we've been able to put both of those guys in some tough situations, and they've been able to, you know, answer the bell. And so when now we get a chance to see those guys against the best of the best in the minor leagues, is I just think, you know, guys at that level just kind of treat it like it's just another day. It's another opportunity for, you know, me to play catch with my catcher if I'm Carlos. So if it's George, it's just another opportunity for, you know, me to just to face another pitcher. Now, granted, these other guys that they're facing are one of the top 100 of all of the minor leaguers across the country, but it just gives these guys a chance to showcase their tools and their ability against the best of the best, you know, and also at a main stage. And no other place better to do that during MLB All-Star Weekend.
17: And, of course, this is the futures game for the players, but the coaches as well. What kind of opportunity does this feel like for you as somebody with high aspirations of your own to eventually make an impact on a big league club?
18: Well, with Larry Boyd being the manager of the club that I'll be with, I'm sure I have a chance to kind of talk to him about some of the things that he experienced when he was a manager. You know, Michael Bourne will be our first base coach. He's a guy that played, won a gold glove. So looking forward to having some conversations with him about how he made the game look so easy and, like, some of his favorite drills to do. And just hear some big league and also some minor league stories that he can share with us. And then also Adam Jones, who will be the third base coach for the National League team. He's a guy that All-Star game, home run derby, World Baseball Classic, Gold Glove guy, MLB ambassador. So first round pick. He's a guy that played in the infield and the outfield. So I'm sure there'll be a ton of knowledge and information that I can gain for somebody like him as well.
17: Where does your passion for coaching come from?
18: That's a great question, man. And I just think my passion comes with my gift. I think my gift is just connecting with players from all different races, players from all different backgrounds, players from all different upbringing. I do feel like that's been one of my superpowers. I think that's I think that's my fastball, so to speak. So I think that's one of the things that I do well is I meet guys where they're at. You know, I try to get to know guys. I try to get to learn what temperatures they like and what they don't like, you know, whether it's a temperature in the clubhouse in the locker room or the temperature on the field or in the batting cage. And, you know, once you spend that kind of time with those guys and you learn what they like, what they don't like, you learn what makes them tick, then it allows them to give you a piece of them that they can trust. And once you get their trust, then they'll go out there and do anything for you on the field as long as they have faith that you're trying to do everything you can to get them to the next step. And that's what it's all about for those guys.
17: Well, we're halfway through this season in Somerset, your first year managing at AA, and you've graduated almost 15 players to AAA now, and the team has continued to win games. How would you just kind of assess holistically the way the first half went for you guys?
18: Well, I just think things I've been saying to the guys all the time is just stay in the fight. You know, we came into this season thinking we was going to have a pretty decent offense, a solid defense, and a good pitching staff. And we know, like, all three of those phases of the game aren't going to be at their best every day. But as long as we got two of the three, that should be enough to stay in the fight to give us a chance to win. And I think that's what we've been able to see. You know, it's been times where we've got down big or we fought our way into a game and made it really competitive and won some of those games. And we've also had a chance to get up early and then also score late when we need to. So with the fact that we've been able to graduate guys, I think that's not just a testament to what we're doing here in Somerset, but that's a testament to what we're doing in player development, because when guys come here, they're just not overwhelmed by, like, the talent on the field that they're going up against. They've kind of seen it. They've been prepared for it. And it's just, you know, a big pat on the back for all those different departments that play a role in getting these players better for us.
17: What do you attribute that to when you see somebody like Josh Moylan come up and instantly have success hitting home runs, and Kevin Verde is filled in playing shortstop as a 20-year-old and has made some incredible plays? I'm not even sure if you saw, he was on SportsCenter last night. I mean, when you see these guys come up and the transition is that smooth, what do you attribute that to?
18: You attribute to the how can I say it? The not the policies, but it's the procedures that we already have in place for guys, whether he's an infielder, pitcher, catcher, whatever the case may be. Like, those boxes that we have those guys check at certain levels, they all kind of remain the same when they get to the next level. And once those guys kind of buy into it, and it can be hard for a player to believe it before they actually see it and when they get here. And, you know, some guys think, man, I'm getting a double A, I got to do some things a little bit better than what I did in high A. No, like, the boxes we had for you in high A is to get you ready for double A, to where when you get here, you just hit the ground running. And, you know, you understand what your process is. Like, we got really good processes in place where, let's say, Moss, who's the pitching coach at Hudson Valley, when he gets a guy sent from Hudson Valley to Somerset here with DK, DK already knows the process that those guys went through, and now DK is just going to pick up where Moss left off at and just do it at the AA level when those guys go out there and they're able to perform the way they are. And I just think this just goes to show that the processes that we have in place for, like, a hitter just showed you that although Josh Moylan was in high A, like, he's ready for AA as soon as he got here. It's not like a extended long out, like, maturation process that he needs to get ready for, because the process is getting ready for it anyway.
17: Outside of the player independent side, when you look at wins and losses, you guys came up just short of winning the first half, and you get into the second half. How do you motivate a group of players that was here and just missed out like that to obviously continue fulfilling their individual objectives, but also the team aspect of starting the second half?
18: Yeah, it was tough, man. You know, being a half game out with six games left to play, that's right where you want to be. But obviously, we didn't win the games that we needed to during that last week, during that 2-week road trip. But the buy-in comes from, like getting the players to kind of get up off the mat after they get knocked out. But the buy-in comes from, like, showing the player how his objectives that he needs to accomplish is going to lead to us winning games. And that's, at the end of the day, of course, all these guys want to get to the big leagues, but they don't just want to get there. They want to get there and stay there. And they stay there by having their objectives polished to where it's bulletproof, where, you know, it can withstand a 2 week slump, or it can sustain like a 2 week of ton of successes, because now you got to keep that guy, you know, mentally level headed to where he doesn't forget what he needs to do to go out there and be successful. So whenever guys can like buy into like their objective building leads to winning, when those pieces kind of come together, we're able to go out there and win games. And guys aren't so bent out of shape when we lose.
17: Now, projecting what these next couple months kind of look like, what excites you about this group that is here right now, and also maybe some of the players that could be on the horizon that make it up to AA by the end of the year?
18: Yeah, man, with the first week of the second half starting over in New Hampshire, of course we lost the game due to a walk-off. And then a week before that, we lost two games due to like a walk-off hit, some walk-off hits in Portland. I just think though, it just shows those guys that, man, like the team is good enough to go out and win games, because when we lose, they're extremely close games when we lose. So now we just kind of got to fine-tune some things where we're not losing those one-run games, because those one-run situations, man, are just like one or two plays here or there that's not made. And if we can get those things flipped in our favor, or one or two pitches not made, or, you know, one or two runs driven in, not being driven in. So if we can get those things flipped in our favor, I think it'll put us at a really good place where we can, you know, stack up more wins during the second half.
17: 29 one-run games, unbelievable.
18: It's a lot, man. It's a lot. It may be bad coaching on my part. You know, I got to figure out a way to win those one-run games.
17: Well, we're excited for the next couple weeks. Excited to see you represent the Yankees in Somerset at the Futures game, and wish you nothing but the best.
18: Man, thank y'all so much. Appreciate it.
12: Well, I think the coolest part about the whole Futures game was we were on the air during it. I mean, Somerset was playing, and you had the Futures game on your phone, and you were basically locked into both games. It was like Kevin Harlan, you know, week 17 NFL. He's like, he's calling the Chiefs game, but he's also calling like the Patriots Dolphins game, because the playoff implications reminded me of that. But it was really cool to see Coop with an aggressive send in that game as well. That was a lot of fun.
13: And what's fun too, Adam, is we've got a whole second half of baseball to go here. I think, you know, whenever you're listening to this or watching this, it's probably like 45, 50 games left in the season. And listen, you know, we talked about this during the last show, which was quite a while ago because of the long break. But, you know, the second half Pats, it's a thing. You know, it happens every year because you get some renewed life from some of those guys called up from Hudson Valley. And listen, a very, very successful Hudson Valley team and a successful Tampa team down in Single A. Like, there's some good players being groomed down there. And there's a culture here in Somerset. There's a leader in that clubhouse in James Cooper that has a lot of incentive to go out there and send this team to the playoffs, because, you know, his team was like
19: 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We are Fox
17: Sports. All set for game number two of today's doubleheader between the Somerset Patriots and the New Hampshire Fisher Cats. Stephen Cusimano with you as Somerset goes for a doubleheader sweep, as they've won the first game of today's doubleheader by a score of 9-3. Xavier Rivas with five strong, just one hit and one run allowed. And Somerset with a pair of home runs from DJ Gladney, his four RBI game, making up for four of Somerset's nine runs in the game. Patriots spread seven runs between the fourth and fifth innings with just the one home run, DJ's second in as many games this week. So now for game number two, Trent Sellers will take the mound for Somerset against the Blue Jays' number six prospect, Gage Stanifer, who's been really good this year. Stanifer overall with AA New Hampshire, 3-6, 4.33 ERA. Of his three wins this year, two of them have come against Somerset. He's made three starts versus the Patriots. He's gone 2-1 in 11 innings with two runs allowed. That's a 1.64 ERA. Somerset goes with the exact same starting lineup, save for one batter. The catcher is Thomas Frick, batting seventh. So the top third of the order, Jackson Castillo, Jay Savina, and Kobe Morales to get us started. It's the righty Stanifer facing the lefty Jackson Castillo. First pitch of the inning is grounded on the left side of the infield. Nick Goodwin plays third base in the nightcap and throws to first in time. One pitch and one retired in game two of today's doubleheader. So Castillo, who was 1-for-4 in game one, goes to 1-for-5 on the day total. So that'll give way to Jay Savina, batting 267 on the year. That's after going 0-for-3 in game one. reached base with a hit by pitch, and scored one of the nine Somerset runs as part of the four-run fifth inning. Right-handed batter, Stanifer's first pitch is taken, a fastball just up and in for ball one. Stanifer, I mentioned, has had Somerset's number. He's only given up six hits in the 11 innings versus the Patriots this year. The 1-0, swing and a miss through the fastball. Stanifer, the number six-ranked Blue Jays prospect, was the 19th round pick out of high school in 2022. Fourth minor league season. It's his 18th start this year. His 1-1. Avina takes the slider low and outside. For Stanifer, it's got a very similar three-pitch mix to Somerset starter Xavier Rivas. Just a fastball, splitter, and a slider. It's been working well for Rivas, and so far so good for Stanifer. He looks home. Here's the 2-1. Avina pops it up behind home plate and out of play. There's the fastball coming in at 94. Chase got some company with his 17 home runs now. DJ Gladney tied him with that

the win, 9-14 in the second half, dropping New Hampshire to 12-11. 3-2, and Avina takes inside for ball four, missed with the fastball. So Avina walks a full count with one out in this first inning. It was Somerset that struck with two outs in the first inning in game one on Gladney's homer. Trying to do the same here as Kobe Morales digs in. Kobe's one of the few batters in Somerset's lineup that has had some success against Stanford this year. He's 1-for-4 with a double and a walk against him. Overall batting .276 on the year. Left-hand batter swings at the first pitch, grounds it on the right side slowly, hurtled over by Avina, picked up by Coffey. The throw to first base is in time for out number two. It was a crowded situation there with Avina having to hurtle over the ball right as Coffey was trying to field it. They coexist and move Avina to second base for DJ Gladney. So DJ had the big two-hit, four RBI game number one of the doubleheader. The four RBIs, if you can believe it, were a season high for DJ. First pitch fastball over for a strike to Gladney, nothing in one. DJ was 2-for-4, two-run homer and a two-run single. A one. Grounded foul off of his back foot, no balls, two strikes. Just underway for game two, scoreless in the top of the first inning with two outs. The two hits, it was Gladney's 19th multi-hit game of the season, tied for the second most on the team. It was also his 17th multi-RBI game, most on the team, despite it being his first 4-RBI game. 0-2, DJ rips it down the left field line. That's a fair ball, going to cut it off as Cunningham. Rounding third base goes Avina. Here comes the throw, cut off by Goodwin. On an RBI single from DJ Gladney. He helps Somerset open up the scoring in both ends of the doubleheader. It's his 5th RBI of the day and his first of this game. 1-0 Somerset in the first. Hard hit line drive. He turned around the splitter at 108 miles an hour. Pitch that wasn't even in the strike zone. Able to score Avina from second base. So here's Connor McGinnis with a two-out runner at first. Left-handed batter, first pitch. McGinnis takes the fastball low and in for ball one. Somerset had 9 runs on 9 hits in game one. The only batter who didn't reach base was McGinnis. He went 0-for-4 with a strikeout. One of two batters without a hit. The other was Jace Avina. Stanford's 1-0. Outside with the heater. 2-0. And the Blue Jays' number 6 ranked prospect. They were able to get him to sign out of high school as a late round pick in 2022, and he's been worth the wait. It's 2-0. McGinnis takes the fastball inside. 3 balls and no strikes. 2 out runs. That was the name of the game for Somerset early in game one of today's doubleheader. Trying to keep that the trend this week. Now with 3-0, McGinnis lays off the fastball up and away, ball four. So McGinnis walks on 4 pitches, and the inning continues. Somerset's 2nd walk of the inning, and it's 3rd base runner. So that's going to bring up Josh Moylan in a situation where pitching coach Austin Bibbins-Dirks wants to make a mound visit with Gage Stanifer. 2 on, 2 out for Moylan. Moylan, game one, went 1-for-3 with a walk and a run scored with a strikeout. Now facing Stanifer after starting pitchers in game one, decided the game. Xavier Rebus was the pitcher at 5-4, and the losing pitcher was the starter for New Hampshire, Chris McElvain. Rebus went 5 innings, only allowed 1 run on 1 hit, the Arjun Namala home run. Rebus allowed 2 hits or less for the 5th time in his last 6 outings. So over that span, batters are hitting .083 against him in 29 and 2/3 innings, the lowest mark in minor league baseball by far. So that's how he picked up the win. After the mound meeting, first pitch to Moylan is a fastball swung on and missed to start the count, nothing and one.

0: Moylan, after the hit in game one, batting 208 on the season, 4 homers, 6 RBIs with Somerset. Stanifer's 0-1. High drive out of play down the left field line, and it's 0-2. Somerset at a point in its season where they would love to try and get out in front and sweep this doubleheader after a comfortable win in game number one. No balls, 2 strikes. Stanifer about to deal his 18th pitch of the inning. He works from the first base out of the rubber and deals. Moylan takes the changeup low. The splitter, that is, ball one. By the way, rest of the defense for New Hampshire. Goodwin at third base. Kay Doty plays shortstop. Cutter Coffey at second. Jorge Burgos at first. And Patrick Winkle doing the catching. That's on the infield. Stanifer's 1-2. Is taken for strike 3. Splitter caught the top of the zone, and there's the first strikeout of the day for Stanifer. Somerset scores a run on a hit, 2 walks and 1 left. 2 left will go to the bottom of the first. Somerset leading by 1 on Fox Sports New Jersey.
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0: Somerset 1, New Hampshire nothing as Trent Sellers takes the ball. It'll be Sellers' 9th start of the season, but his first one since June 9th, so it's been almost 2 months. 8 straight relief appearances in between starts for Sellers. 1-0 Somerset, bottom of the first as Nick Goodwin digs in. First pitch to the righty is over for a called strike. A changeup just did get the inside corner. That is Larry Pettis calling the balls and strikes for game 2 today. Garrett Griffin is the first base umpire with Dan Bytheway at third. Here's the 0-1. Just missed the outside corner with the fastball. Sellers is fastball, changeup, sweeper, and curveball. 4-pitch mix. 19th appearance for the former non-drafted free agent out of Oregon State. His 1-1. Goodwin takes. Fastball outside. Just missed the corner. Ball 2. Patriots took the 1-0 lead on a DJ Gladney RBI single in the top of the first. Here's the 2-1. Goodwin socks it out of play down the right field line as the count goes full. Sellers last started June 9th. That was in a home series versus Binghamton. That was a day where he picked up the win over 5 innings of 2-run ball. Now the 2-2. Goodwin fouls it up and away down the right field line. After that, Patriots started to transition him into a more full-time reliever. He was still a little stretched out, so he went 2 2/3, his first relief appearance after that in Portland. He deals the 2-2, and Goodwin fouls it up and away down the right field line. And that was more so out of necessity than anything. That was at a point in time. Somerset had 7 starting pitchers, because they had just had Chase Hampton return to the team. Jack Siebert was called up not long before that. And Sellers and Chase Chaney. 2-2. Ground sharply to third base. Down to a knee to get it is Kobe Morales as he fires easily to first in time. Out number one. Sellers and Cheney were kind of the odd men out. Patriots went to five-man rotation. That was also right around the time that Garrett Cole was rehabbing, too. So they really had eight starters, if you look at it that way. So they moved Sellers and Cheney to the bullpen. Sellers worked his pitch count down from that 2 2/3. First pitch to Victor Arias is lined sharply towards first and past the reaching glove of Moylan down the line. Arias takes off for second base. Gabrielson plays it off the wall, and Arias pedals into second safely with a stand-up double. So Arias, one of the only batters who was not in the lineup for game one for New Hampshire. First pitch that he sees, sent into the right field corner. So Fisher Cats get the tying run aboard. Eddie Micheletti Jr. here in the bottom of the first inning. Micheletti, strong game number one in the doubleheader. He was 1-for-2 with his 14th home run of the season, 2 RBIs, a run, and a walk. Lefty digs in, tying run in scoring position. Sellers first pitch on the way. Micheletti takes, changeup for a strike, nothing and one. Anyway, Sellers decelerated that pitch count. Last three outings in a row have all been exactly one inning, topping out at 35 pitches. Here's the 0-1. Micheletti moves out of the way. Fastball inside, ball and a strike. Now for game one, I mentioned Xavier Rivas went five innings. The final six outs were recorded by Matt Keating, who got one, and Luis Velazquez, who got five, including two double plays. The 1-1. Micheletti takes, called strike at the top of the zone. Ball and two strikes now. So Velazquez did some heavy lifting in relief for Somerset. James Cooper only had to use two of his relievers. So two relievers used today. Somerset has a pretty full complement of its bullpen today in game two. 1-2 on the way. And Micheletti takes the curveball up high, ball two. So Sellers is topped out at 97 pitches this year. That was actually in his last start, June 9th. But since that last start, the one after that, 54 pitches, most in relief this year. 2-2. Way inside, off the glove of Frick, and heading to third base is Arias on what was ball three. It almost hit Micheletti, but that would have prevented the runner from getting to third. So the infield has to move in now with the tying run at third base. Sellers dangles the right arm, now stands upright. Big payoff pitch on the way. And Micheletti takes, strike three called. Fastball punched him out at the knees, and a Sellers strikeout gives him a huge second out of the inning. That'll give way to Hedbert Perez. Perez, game one, went 0-for-2, hit by a pitch and stole two bases, did not score a run. Left-hand batter, first pitch to him, is grounded sharply but foul past the first base coach. That is Mike McRae, former Rutgers pitching coach under Steve Owens as recently as last year, now with the Blue Jays and the New Hampshire Fisher Cats. Sellers stares home the 0-1. Perez pops it up behind home plate. Frick searching for it near the Patriots on deck circle. Still going. He makes the catch with two hands and records out number three. So Sellers bends but does not break. Leaves the runner stranded at third base. Keeps a 1-0 lead intact as we go to the second on Fox Sports New Jersey.
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0: Somerset, we're on to inning number two in game number two of today's doubleheader. That would make it the ninth inning today that we have played. Somerset leads 1-0 here today in game two after winning game one. Thomas Frick leads off the second inning. Gage Staniffer back out there. First pitch is taken for a called strike. The slider got the inside corner for the liking of the home plate umpire Larry Pettis. It's nothing in one. And the pitch. Frick laces it foul down the left field line. Sharp line drive at 108, but hooked it over third base umpire Dan By the Way's head. So Frick is the only newcomer to Somerset's lineup. He replaces Miguel Palma behind the plate, and bats seventh. So it's Moylan, Gabrielson, Cobb, the same 8 and 9 batters as game one in the doubleheader. Staniffer deals, and Frick swings and misses. Got him with the fastball for strike three. So Frick down on strikes. Two strikeouts for Staniffer. His first one ended the first inning, so he continues. Strikes out the next batter he faces. That'll bring Cole Gabrielson to the plate. Right-handed batter, Gabrielson went 1-for-3 with an RBI in the first game. First pitch, Gabrielson pops it up, drifting into the seats down the right field line, out of play. 293 average this year for Gabrielson after his first hit in game one. That's, of course, his numbers at AA, but he's played in Hudson Valley and Scranton this year as well. The 0-1. Gabrielson takes the slider low. Ball and a strike to the former non-drafted free agent signing out of USC, Southern California. Born and raised in Portola Valley. Here's the 1-1. Gabrielson takes the fastball upstairs. Ball two. Lashed high in the air towards straightaway center field. Arias going back into the deepest area of the ballpark. He roams onto the warning track and makes the catch just to the left of the scoreboard and to the right of the batter's eye for out number two. So Gabrielson gave it a ride. 375 the distance on that ball. Didn't get quite enough of it. Almost would have hit the pitch clock in right center if it had enough distance. So with two out and the bases clear, Owen Cobb digs in. Right-handed batter. First pitch to him. Cobb takes. Fastball strike at the top of the zone. Cobb in game one went 2-for-3 with two RBIs. It was his 11th multi-hit game of the year. His 6th multi-RBI game. 0-1. Slider missed low and away. Ball and a strike to Cobb. On what has continued to be a sunny afternoon on this Thursday. Middle game of the series. Middle week of day of the week, I guess. The 1-1. It's taken outside. Got the doubleheader for games 2 and 3 of the series, suffice to say. Patriots let last night get away, but a chance to sweep the doubleheader if they can win game two. The 2-1. Cobb grounds it sharply on the right side, scampering from right to left. Coffey can't get it, and it skips into right field. So Cobb has his third hit of the doubleheader, his first in game two. chopped at 108 miles an hour. Coffee covered a lot of ground, couldn't fully get a glove on it, though. And so Somerset has its second hit of the game. Both hits have come with two outs. Chance for Jackson Castillo to plate some more two-out runs. That was the specialty for Somerset in game one. First pitch to him. The lefty takes the splitter low and in for ball one. Castillo was 1-for-4 in the first game of the doubleheader. He completed Somerset's 4-run sixth inning where they batted around, sent 9 men to the plate. Staniford nods home. Here's the 1-0. Castillo takes the fastball strike on the lower inside corner. That marked the 19th time this year Somerset sent 19 men to the plate. They also did it going into the All-Star break, July 10th versus Reading. That was the last time. 1-1. Castillo takes the slider, floating above the zone, ball two. It was the first time Somerset batted around on the road since all the way back on May 22nd in Chesapeake. They've played a lot of road games since then. 2-1. Castillo takes the fastball low and outside, ball three. So that tells you Somerset did it a lot in the first half. It's a good sign to make it more consistent here entering these late summer months. 3-1. Cobb is running. The pitch is fouled straight up off the screen as the count goes full. So Cobb will be running again with another full count offering. This will be the first full count offering. Staniford looks home. Here's the 3-2. Castillo grounds it sharply to first base. Burgos gloves it, takes it to the bag himself, and ends the inning. So Somerset gets a two-out hit and one left and holds a 1-0 lead as we go to the bottom of the second on Fox Sports New Jersey.
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0: 1-0 Somerset. Bottom of inning number two is beginning with Jorge Burgos at the plate. It's Burgos, Cunningham, and Coffey. Three batters who... Oh, I guess the first two were in the lineup for game one. Cutter Coffey was not. First pitch on the way here, and Burgos takes the changeup outside for ball one. Mentioned this during game one, but a lot more flexibility for the Fisher Cats group of position players. They have three catchers like Somerset does, but two additional position players. The 1-0. Burgos takes the changeup for a strike. And obviously with that, Somerset has the upper hand in number of pitchers available. Ball and a strike. Sellers stares home. and deals the 1-1. It's popped up a mile high behind home plate. Another chance for Frick. Takes a few steps out of the right-handed batter's box and makes the catch for out number one. Second foul pop-up that Frick's handled in the first two innings. In fact, the last one ended the first inning. So Carter Cunningham digs in. Cunningham. The lefty batting 250 with four home runs on the year. First pitch to him. Swinging a high liner deep in the air toward left field. Sprinting over toward the line is Castillo, who dives and can't make the catch. It rolls up into the corner. Running to second base is Cunningham. He takes the turn for third. The throw coming in there will be well behind him on a stand-up triple. Carter Cunningham gets himself 90 feet away as the tying run. Patriots lead 1-0 as Cunningham legs it out. His first triple of the season at the Double-A level. And for Cunningham, it's his fourth overall triple this year. He had three in Vancouver. So the infield moves in to face Cutter Coffey. First pitch on the way. Righty takes right down the heart of the plate. Fastball lands at the top of the zone. Strike one. Coffey, 68 games with New Hampshire, 219 average, 637 OPS with three homers, 28 RBIs. Here's the 0-1. Cunningham lays off the fastball strike on the outside third. It's 0-2. Big hole up the middle for Coffey to work with, especially to the left of second base. Owen Cobb playing very close to the third base foul line alongside Kobe Morales. No balls, two strikes. Sellers delivers. And Coffey takes it upstairs, ball one. Fastball almost got away from Sellers. One nothing Somerset in the bottom of the second. Here's the 1-2. Coffey takes, changeup just missed low and outside. This crowd is considerably thinned out from game one of the doubleheader. They had a huge crowd for game one. I mentioned before, it was a lot of camps, and with that, a lot of energy from some of the kids around here, but I estimate less than 300 people here for game two. The 2-2, driven in the air down the right field line, sprinting over. Gabrielson makes the shoestring catch. Cunningham sprints home from third on the tag play and makes it safely to tie the game. That was a really nice catch from Cole Gabrielson to save a hit, sprinting towards the line. So Coffey picks up an RBI, his 29th of the season, able to score Cunningham from third base after the triple. Knotted up at one. Here comes James Cooper. Maybe that's it for Trent Sellers. Well, we mentioned Sellers had started 8 games on the year, but the fact that he's transitioned to become a full-time reliever. 8 straight appearances in relief where he topped out at 35 pitches. And evidently, the magic number today is 25. So Sellers ends up going an inning and 2/3. He gives up a run on 2 hits, leaves nobody on base. He ended up striking out 1 in his inning and 2/3 of work. Pitching change presented by Drop RX. We'll tell you who's coming in for Somerset right after this on Fox Sports New Jersey.
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0: 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Harrison Cohen enters 14th appearance at the AA level this year for Cohen. 2-1, 3.95 ERA, 13 strikeouts in 13 and two-thirds innings. Patrick Winkle leads off in the bottom of the second. I guess he's not leading off, but he is the first batter that Cohen will face. There's two outs in the inning already. Inning that was started by Trent Sellers. Gave up the triple and sac fly, and after 25 pitches, he is done. So here's Cohen. First pitch on the way. Winkle takes fastball outside, ball one. So Winkle new to the lineup. He was not in the lineup for game one of the doubleheader, but he did come into pitch as a position player during the seventh and final inning. Cohen's 1-0. And Winkle takes the cutter, top of the zone for a called strike. That was a first for Winkle. It was the first time he'd ever pitched in a professional game. Humming him in there about 60 to 65 miles an hour and got through the side in order. Cohen leans back in the set. Here's the 1-1. And he just missed low with the fastball. Two balls and a strike. So Winkle, batting 252 this year. 710 OPS with three homers. He's had a solid start to the season. And here's the 2-1. Winkle lays off. Changeup inside, ball three. Harrison Cohen, meanwhile, trying to rebound from a few tough outings in a row. Deals a 3-1. And Winkle takes strike two. Fastball just got the outside corner. Cohen enters today, runs allowed in three straight appearances, dating back to July 9th versus Reading. Last time out, pitched on Sunday and gave up a run in the eighth inning of a game Somerset lost 2-1. Payoff pitch on the way. And Winkle takes ball four outside. So the cutter misses. And Winkle draws the full count walk. That's the slider from Cohen with some cutting movement. So in a tie score at one, Winkle reaches base. First walk of this game for New Hampshire. And now the nine batter, Kate Doty, due up. Also new to the order. Cohen nods twice. Here's the first pitch. Doty takes the fastball just outside for ball one. Doty starting this game at shortstop. 31 games for New Hampshire this year. 250 hitter, 686 OPS with one home run. Now the 1-0. Doty swings and misses at the fastball. Two balls, no strikes. Cohen needing just one out to finish off the second inning here. It's a true bullpen game for Somerset. He kicks and delivers home. And Doty pops it up behind home plate out of play. So completing New Hampshire's order, four new hitters, Arias, Coffey, Winkle, and Doty. So no Arjun Namala for game two of this doubleheader. No Jackson Hornung, Jacob Sharp, or Dub Gleed. 1-2. Swing and a miss. Got him for strike three with the heater. So Cohen strikes out the second batter he faces and leaves a runner at first. So we'll go to the third inning of this seven-inning game tied at one on Fox Sports New Jersey.
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0: Start of the third inning, Somerset 1, New Hampshire 1 in game number 2 today. Inning number 10 is beginning as Jay Savina digs in. Walked his first time up, scored the first Somerset run, advancing to second on a ground ball. And then coming in on an RBI single from DJ Gladney. Back tied at one. Gage Danifer deals. And Avina takes off the plate with the slider. Ball one. Jace, the Yankees' number 19 prospect. Going on 3 years in the Yankee system now. The 1-1. 1-0. Takes up and in. It's two balls and no strikes to Jace. Originally acquired by the Brewers. He was a 14th round draft pick out of high school. Turned himself into a tradable asset. The 2-0. Jace takes the fastball up and in. How did he do that? After being a 14th round pick out of Spanish Springs High School, 2022, he was an MILB.com Brewers Organization All-Star. Here's the 3-0. And Jace takes a strike. Fastball got the outside third. Jace debuted 64 games between single-A Carolina, rookie-level ACL Brewers. And he was the ACL MVP. The 3-1, taken inside for ball four. So Avina walks on five pitches. Two walks in two plate appearances to start game two. He had 10 homers and an OPS over 1,000 in the Arizona Complex League his first year. Got that single-A promotion to Carolina. That was his final season with the Brewers. He went back to Carolina, 89 games there, and was among the league leaders in just about everything in the Carolina League. Kobe Morales digs in behind him. Left-hand batter, first pitch, and Kobe lays off. Fastball just got the outside corner strike, nothing in one. So Venus now in his third minor league season with the Yankees after two with the Brewers. Here's the 0-1. Morales waves and misses through the splitter. 0-2. Kobe, on the other hand, drafted by the Yankees. 18th round. After starting his career in JUCO, Cypress College, the same college that Rafael Flores went to, former Patriot, traded at the deadline last year. 0-2. It's upstairs with the slider. Kobe was at Cypress 2021. Batted 345 and transferred to the University of Washington for his final 2 years. Stanifer nods. He deals the 1-2. Cut and a miss for strike three. Fastball up and just out of the zone got him. And so Stanifer strikes out his third batter of the game. Tied at one, top of the third with one out. Morales retired after his fourth season with the Yankees. DJ Gladney digs in, right-handed batter. First pitch on the way. DJ pops it up, drifting into the seats down the right field line. A foul ball. Gladney, first season with the Yankees. He was also a late round pick, 16th round, 2019, by the White Sox. Gladney made it up as high as AA Birmingham for a few seasons with the White Sox. Here's the 0-1. DJ cuts and misses through the heater. No balls and two strikes with Avina at first base. Gladney spent all of last year at AA with Birmingham. Batted 235. Now the 0-2. Gladney swings and misses. Got him with the fastball for strike three. So back-to-back strikeouts for Stanifer. Four total strikeouts on the afternoon now. And Avina is still at first base after reaching as the leadoff man. Now Connor McGinnis coming up. Still knotted up at one. McGinnis, the lefty, walked in the first inning, got stranded at first base. Stanifer's first pitch is taken inside for strike one. Just got the corner. McGinnis in just his first full pro season, 10th round pick a year ago by the Yankees out of Houston. Stanifer's 0-1. McGinnis takes the splitter up and away. Ball and a strike now. With Stanifer reaching 50 pitches. Usually good to go somewhere in the 80s on average. He fires the 1-1. McGinnis loops it down the left field line, drifting out of play. McGinnis, born and raised in Frisco, Hebron High School in Carrollton, Texas. Went on to play some JUCO at Blinn College. 1-2. Taken for strike three. The slider at the top of the zone got him. So Stanifer strikes out three in a row after the walk and gets through the third inning unscathed. We'll go to the home third, tied at one on Fox Sports New Jersey.
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0: Tied at one, we're in the bottom of the third inning. Somerset and New Hampshire, game two of a doubleheader, game three of a six-game series. So whoever wins today will have the upper hand entering the weekend, starting tomorrow. Top of the order up to face Harrison Cohen. Cohen got the final out of the second, walked the batter, struck out the next one. Nick Goodwin digs in, right-handed batter. And Cohen, the righty reliever, deals. First pitch just missed. A little bit low with that fastball for 1-0. Cohen from Syosset, New York, born and raised a Yankee fan. He deals the 1-0. And Goodwin takes, called strike, went back to the fastball. That time landed it low in the zone. Cohen, one of those guys, 27 years old now. He played five college seasons at George Washington. One of those guys not protected before the Rule 5 draft this year. The 1-1. Taken a little bit low with the slider that time. And a lot of people I guess Yankee fans were a little surprised he was unprotected because he's a ranked prospect who had a really good season last year, but nobody took him in the Rule 5 draft. The 2-1. Goodwin takes. Slider low and outside. Ball 3. And lo and behold, Cohen sticks around. Broke camp in AAA. Things didn't go as he had hoped, so trying to earn his stripes in AA again. Last year in AAA, a 1.59 ERA. And the whip, 108. Couldn't have a better season than he had last year. Here's the 3-1. Goodwin rounds it sharply on the left side, reaching down, moving right to left is Morales. He picks it up and throws him out. One away. Morales playing a fantastic third base continually since he moved over there with the promotion of Tyler Hardman. So the leadoff man retired by Cohen, and Victor Arias will dig in. Doubled his first time up, got stranded at third base to end the first inning. We're tied at one now. Arias digs in from the left side. First pitch on the way. Swing and a miss through the slider, nothing in one. Cohen learned a lot from his AAA experience last year. Just think about the complexion of a AAA bullpen and the kinds of guys to learn from in there. Here's the 0-1. Arias takes. Change up just outside, ball one. A lot of times it's guys that already have big league experience. And last year, that was a group of guys like Scott Efros, Ian Hamilton, Joe Kunal, Jake Bird. Cohen learned from all of them. The 1-1. Arias waves and misses, almost down to a full knee. Changeup makes it 1-2. So Cohen learned the way they prepare for their outings. Learned a lot from Scranton's bullpen coach a year ago, Spencer Medick, on how to formulate an approach coming out of the bullpen based on who's in the lineup. Ball and two strikes. Cohen delivers. And Arias takes outside, another changeup, 2-2. Still knotted up at one here in game number 2 of 2 today. Hey, what's the cheese? Cohen this year broke camp with AAA. His bullpen coach was Peter Larson. A 2-2. Arias fends through the fastball up and out of the zone for strike 3. Two strikeouts for Cohen. And two outs in this inning. Peter Larson, of course, was Somerset's pitching coach a year ago. Cohen got to know him well to start last year and then obviously reunited with him this year. So here's Eddie Micheletti. First pitch to him. Lefty swings and misses through the slider, way inside, nothing in one. So Cohen has looked really good since dealing that walk to the first batter he faced. 21 pitches deep into his outing. Hands at his belt. Cohen delivers. It's grounded weakly foul to the left of home plate. Harrison sat down with us before the season, talked about some of the things specifically that he learned being up in AAA. No balls, two strikes. He delivers. Micheletti dumps it foul behind the plate. Obviously, a lot of it is things Harrison already knew. You know, he's been in the bullpen his entire pitching career since going to the Yankees as a non-drafted free agent. But learned a lot of new ways to think about coming on in relief last year. Here's the 0-2. Micheletti fouls it straight back. And some of that is, I mentioned there, any pitcher is going to game plan for the lineup that they're facing. But for Harrison, also learned how to kind of adapt on the fly, thinking about how a certain hitter maybe has looked on that particular day. Have they handled a certain pitch well or not? 0-2, line toward left field, sinking fast, and that's down fair for a base hit. Micheletti reaching for the second straight end of the doubleheader. Has the first hit off of Cohen. Two-out base runner for the Fisher Cats. In a 1-1 tie, New Hampshire's third hit of the game. So So at 25 pitches, here comes Dimitri Kokoris. He's Somerset's pitching coach. DK is in his second year with the Yankees organization, coming over from the Rangers last year, but first year with Somerset. It's part of the same coaching staff, though, led by James Cooper. He was with Coop down in Hudson Valley last year. But Dimitri, Hudson Valley pitching coach a year ago, led his pitching staff there to a league-best 2.82 ERA. And before joining the Yankees, he spent four seasons with the Rangers, 2022 to 24. And he was even with the Blue Jays for 3 years, 2019 to 21. So he knows a few of the people remaining in the Blue Jays farm system. 2021, he was the rehab pitching coach for the Blue Jays and was pitching coach for High A Vancouver 2019 and 20. So knows a good amount of people still in this organization. Here's Hedbert Perez. First pitch to him. Lefty bends out of the way of a changeup, ball one. After Perez popped out in foul ground to end the first inning, his first time up. Now faces Cohen. Somerset's bullpen is active. Looks like Hayden Murda warming up. Here's the 1-0. Perez cuts and misses through the slider. 1-1. The 1-1. Swing and a miss at the changeup. So Cohen a strike away from ending this inning. Trying to prove he still has what it takes to finish out this year in AAA Scranton Wilkes-Barre. Hands at his belt. Cohen looks home. Here's the 1-2. Ground ball left of home plate, foul. Off the facing of the dugout. On a warm Thursday afternoon, this crowd has thinned out considerably after game number one. Got some diehard baseball fans left here, though. 1-2 on the way. And Perez goes down swinging. Got him with the changeup. So Cohen fends out a pair in a scoreless third inning. Still tied at one. We'll go to the fourth inning now on Fox Sports New Jersey.
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0: On to the fourth inning. Somerset and New Hampshire tied at one. Patriots took the first lead on DJ Gladney's RBI single in the first inning. New Hampshire struck back with a sacrifice fly in the second. That was off the bat of Cutter Coffey. So we'll go to the fourth inning now. Gage Stanifer back out there facing Josh Moylan. Thomas Frick, Cole Gabrielson due up behind him. First pitch to Moywin. He swings and belts it in the air towards deep left center field, sending back Arias toward the warning track up against the wall. He can't make the catch. It ricochets off the padding as Moywin motors into second base. He's got a double on the first pitch of the inning. That was a splitter on the lower outside corner, and Moywin busted it almost towards the patio of the hotel restaurant in left center field. So Moylan's hit safely in all three games of the series now. Two hits yesterday, one earlier today. Now he reaches as the go-ahead run. Thomas Frick bats behind him. Frick today 0 for 1 with a strikeout. Former 15th round pick of the Yankees, 2023. Started this season on the IL. Now getting some run. The first pitch to him, ground ball to shortstop. Right there is Doty. He looks back Moywin and throws out Frick for out number one. So one out, one in scoring position for Cole Gabrielson. It was Gabrielson who made the catch on that sacrifice fly back in the second inning. Made a really good defensive play running toward the line to pick it off. It was a fair ball, so the run was going to score anyway. It was just a matter of whether the out was recorded or not. Right-handed batter Stanifer looks at first, now deals home. And the first pitch is over for a strike. Slider starts the count nothing and one. Stanifer at 55 pitches here in his fourth inning. He deals the 0-1. Gabrielson cranks it in the air towards deep left center field, sending Cunningham into the gap. He runs it down, makes the catch for out number two. Good piece of contact from Gabrielson, 103 off the bat. But it was played well by Cunningham and left. But just as Somerset got the leadoff man to second base, Moylan's still there with two outs as Owen Cobb digs in. Cobb singled his first time up. He's hit safely in both ends of the doubleheader. Right-handed batter. First pitch on the way. Cobb takes fastball low in the zone for a called strike. Nothing in one. Cobb with the upright batting stance. Open stance in the righty batter's box. The 0-1 is lifted in the air towards shallow left center field. Who's going to get it? Here comes Cunningham shuttling in. It drops for a base hit. And scoring from second is Moylan. It's a bloop single from Owen Cobb. He's got another multi-hit game with the run batted in as Somerset takes the 2-1 lead. Cunningham looked like he was going to get there, and then he just let up at the last moment. Ball got behind him a little bit. Cobb had to stay at first base. But another two-out run scores for Somerset. Both of their runs today have been two-out singles off of Stanifer. Now it's the top of the order. Jackson Castillo back up. First pitch to him. Lefty takes upstairs. The fastball starts the count 1-0. Jackson's 0 for 2 to start today. At least to start this game. He was 1 for 4 in the series opener of the doubleheader. A 1-0. Line shot towards the second baseman. Coffey's got it, and he throws him out to end the inning. So Somerset grabs the lead back with a double from Moylan, a single from Cobb, and they'll take a 2-1 lead to the bottom of the fourth on Fox Sports New Jersey.
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0: On to the home fourth inning. Somerset has the lead here as Hayden Murda takes over. Harrison Cohen, after an inning and a third scoreless, hands the ball to Murda. 27th appearance, 1-2 record, 3-7-4.

especially strikeout wise. Righty facing the lefty. First pitch on the way. Burgos lays off. Slider low for ball one. Burgos thought about it. Anyway, for Hayden Murda, had that really tough month of June, but looks like he's back to the form he was in prior to June, as of recently. The 1-0. Burgos takes another slider. This one a strike at the top of the zone. Murda has only given up one run this month over eight innings. That's a 1.13 ERA. Here's 1-1. Fastball at 98. Missed the top of the zone. Two balls and a strike. Burgos popped out and foul ground his first time up. Murda, first base out of the rubber, deals. And Burgos takes the fastball at 98. Again upstairs. Ball three. The one run Murda gave up earlier this month was on a solo homer. Other than that, he's only given up three total hits in the eight innings. Now a 3-1. And Burgos takes the fastball at 97 for a strike on the lower inside corner. Murda, 26 years old from Ladera Ranch, California. 17th round pick out of Azusa Pacific in California. It's a full count. Here's a 3-2. Burgo shoots it foul and out of play down the left field line. Throw in 98. There's not many 17th round picks that have already undergone Tommy John surgery that throw in the upper 90s, but Hayden Murda is one of them. And he's got a very confident mentality on the mound. Full count once again. Another payoff pitch now on the way. It's taken, and it's just outside. The slider barely missed for the liking of Larry Pettis. So it's a leadoff walk. Somerset 2, New Hampshire 1 in the bottom of the fourth inning. The tying run reaches, and the go-ahead run, Carter Cunningham, will settle in. Murda has said before his mentality is, you can always throw harder than you think. As Carter Cunningham digs in from the left side. First pitch, Cunningham takes fastball at 97 off the plate for ball one. We're asking Murda earlier this year about some of the strides he's made to be able to throw harder, everything he's had to go through in his career. Here's the 1-0. Cunningham takes the slider strike at the outside corner. And he said, yes, some of it's been related to the weight room, but a lot of it is the mentality. One one. Swing and a miss. Back to the heater. And it's a ball and two strikes now. And even though he's got the fastballs in the upper 90s, the biggest difference for him in this breakout season has been the emergence of his sliders, the gyro and the sweeper. 1-2 coming. Low and outside with the fastball. Murda sets. Now the 2-2. Missed off the plate. That time the gyro. Being a little more slider heavy. It's been a difference for Murda that he mentioned earlier this year. Attacking the zone early and then going for the kill. That's what he's tried to do this at bat. He got ahead 1-2 and gave out two out of the zone. So it's a second straight full count. Murda's 3-2. Burgos runs, swing and a miss. No throw to second base from Frick. The strikeout counts. Fastball at 97. As Cunningham goes down swinging, the potential tying run moves into scoring position. 56 strikeouts on the year for Murda now. Five strikeouts between the three Patriots pitchers now. And Cutter Coffey will dig in from the right side. One out, one in scoring position. 2-1 Somerset, bottom of the fourth inning. First pitch. Coffey swings and misses through the gyro, nothing in one. And it was Coffey's sac fly in the second inning that tied the score of this game at one.

0: Here's the 0-1. Coffey grounds it up the middle, skips off the mound right to McGinnis behind second base. He makes a running throw to first in time. Very nicely done by McGinnis. There's a split second in time. It looked like that ball was going to get to the outfield, but McGinnis, who is the second baseman, traced it over the bag and threw from the left of it in front of the shortstop position. Burgos got to third, but could have very easily scored if McGinnis didn't flash the range there. So two out, runner at third. Here's Patrick Winkle. First pitch on the way. Winkle cuts and misses at the fastball. 98 is where Murd is sitting today. 0-1. Here's the 0-1. Winkle takes, slider, called strike down the heart of the plate. He gets ahead 0-2. This is a bullpen game for Somerset. The bullpen's been a strength for them this year. And in a 2-1 game, they need it to be a strength to sweep this doubleheader. 17 pitches, 10 strikes in this fourth for Murda. He fires the 0-2. Fastball outside. Ball one. Murda missed all of 2024 with Tommy John surgery. One, two. Swing and a miss. He got him. Back to the gyro for strike three. So Murda fans a pair in a scoreless fourth inning and strands the tying run at third base. So Hayden Murda letting up the radar gun in the fourth inning sends us to the fifth. Somerset 2, New Hampshire 1 on Fox Sports New Jersey.
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0: On to the fifth inning. Somerset 2, New Hampshire 1, as Jay Savina leads things off. Patriots late in game one were able to open up their lead. They won 9-3, and now an opportunity to score some insurance runs. It's going to be a seven-inning game as Gage Staniford back onto the rubber, 60 pitches deep through four innings. Starts his fifth by dealing the first one to Avina, and it's outside the fastball, 1-0. Avina, I mentioned before, from out just outside of Reno, Nevada, a town called Sparks, so he grew up going to Reno Aces games. The 1-0, driven out of play down the right field line. It's 1-1. So Jace grew up a San Francisco Giants fan. Obviously, there's no professional or at least major league team in Nevada, so you can choose from a few different ones. His family went with the Giants. The 1-1. Jace lays off the slider low and outside. Ball two. So Jace would go to Reno Aces games. The Aces are the Diamondbacks affiliate. So he used to go to games there. He remembers going to a Hunter Pence rehab game when he was growing up. The 2-1. And Avina takes it upstairs. The fastball 3-1. Now, Hunter Pence obviously was with the Giants. He was rehabbing with the Sacramento River Cats. Jace remembers being a young kid. He broke his wrist, and he had Hunter Pence sign his cast. 3-1. It's popped up, driven down the right field line in foul ground. Burgos giving chase towards the sidewall, looks to have room. He sticks with it and makes the catch. Almost pushed it out of play, the wind that is. But Burgos had to run a long way. He does retire Avina, who still owns that cast that at some point Hunter Pence signed for him back when he was growing up as a kid. And Jace is one of those guys. He'll sign for any of the kids asking for his autograph because he's been there before as one of those kids. Everybody was like that at some point, even Kobe Morales, who grew up in SoCal. Left-handed batter digs in 0 for 2. First pitch to him, Kobe takes. Changeup low for ball one. It's the splitter. Morales was a Dodgers fan. His favorite player growing up was Andre Ethier. The 1-0. Kobe lays off. Another splitter low. 2-0. That was the Andre Ethier, Matt Kemp, Clayton Kershaw era of Dodgers. Fun team. 2-0. Stanifer deals, and Morales cuts and misses through the heater that time, 2-1. So Kobe stayed out west for basically his whole baseball career until the Yankees drafted him. High school, college, 2-1. And Kobe takes the fastball low and in, 3 balls and a strike. Even stayed out west when he transferred to the University of Washington. He was a Pac-12 honorable mention. Yankees picked him in the 18th round, 2023. And all the Yankees minor league teams are on the East Coast. 3-1. Morales cuts and misses through the heater again. Count goes full with one out, top of the fifth. Somerset 2, New Hampshire 1. Kobe went out to Arizona this offseason, participated in the Arizona Fall League, the Mesa Solar Sox. 3-2. Swinging a high drive out of play down the left field line. Stanifer up over 70 pitches now. Bullpen is quiet. Got to think John Tamargo Jr., the manager, wants as many innings as possible out of Stanifer after he had to use a position player to pitch in the seventh inning of game one. 3-2. Kobe takes ball four upstairs. Fastball missed. And so Morales walks on a full count. Walk of the day issued by Stanifer, and a one-out base runner for DJ Gladney trying to extend this one-run lead. DJ 1-for-2 with a single. His RBI single opened the scoring in the first, so he's had first inning RBIs in both games of the doubleheader. Big lead for Morales. He takes off. There's not going to be a throw here. That's fastball misses way outside. Morales was halfway to second base before the ball was delivered. So give Kobe his 15th stolen base of the season. He was tied with DJ Gladney for the team lead, but now he has sole possession, 15 steals. 1-0. Stanifer looks at second, now comes home. And DJ swings and misses through the slider, nothing in two. Morales has such deceptive speed for a guy standing at listed at 6'1", 225. 15 stolen bases. Not even close to his career high. That would be 34. 1-1. It was an 0-2, I believe. In the dirt. Somebody's got the count wrong. It's either me or the scoreboard. We're going to go with 2-1. That's what the scoreboard says. Stanifer deals, and DJ hits a rocket out of play down the right field line. Now it's definitely 2-2. Kobe had 34 steals in 113 games, 2024. Almost all of that with single-A Tampa. It's a lot of stolen bases in the Florida State League. That's with it being a lower quality of play in single-A. Harder to throw guys out. 2-2 coming. DJ swings and misses. Got him with the fastball. That's strike three. And Stanifer picks up his sixth strikeout of the game. Second time DJ's been caught swinging.
6: Number six, Connor McGinnis.
0: So here's Connor McGinnis, left-handed batter with a runner at second base and two outs. First pitch to him. McGinnis hits a rocket high in the air, deep right center field. Back in the gap goes Micheletti towards the warning track. That ball's going to sail on out of here. Bombs away, Connor McGinnis. His sixth double-A home run. A two-out, two-run shot in the fifth inning to give Somerset a 4-1 lead. So McGinnis goes deep, RBIs 23 and 24, and Somerset with a big three-run advantage now. They blow it up on Staniford. That was a slider left over the middle of the plate, and McGinnis turned it around at 390 feet. So here's Josh Moylan, left-handed batter, digs in. First pitch, ground ball on the right side, but foul. And it's nothing in one. So Somerset's homered in three straight games now. Moylan and Gladney yesterday. Gladney in game one of the doubleheader. And now McGinnis. First hit of his doubleheader. Leaves the yard. 0-1. And Moylan lays off. The changeup outside. Ball and a strike. Somerset with five hits now. Moylan had a double and scored a run his last time up. Patriots taking the lead in the fourth, extending it in the fifth. The 1-1. Moylan fouls it straight up off the netting. 1-2. This is a good sight to see after Somerset had a lot of missed opportunities yesterday. Took care of business with the nine runs on nine hits in game one. And now capitalizing with runners on base in game two. 1-2 coming. Moylan fouls it straight back off the netting. So Staniford up to 82 pitches now. No active throwing in the New Hampshire bullpen right now, but got one reliever standing up tossing. Looks like Caleb Freeman, who pitched yesterday. Mentioned it's a pretty shorthanded bullpen for New Hampshire. Staniford trying to go five. 1-2 coming. Moylan fouls it straight back. Four foul balls in the at-bat by Moylan. And if the inning continues, Thomas Frick waits on deck. One, two on the way. Inside, slider missed, ball two. So Staniford to 84 pitches. Same amount he threw his last appearance. Season high is 90. He's done that twice, including versus Somerset June 25th. 1-2 now. Swing and a miss. Got him with the heater up and out of the zone for strike three. So Staniford fends his seventh batter of the game, but Somerset with a big two-run homer from Connor McGinnis takes a 4-1 lead to the bottom of the fifth on Fox Sports New Jersey.
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0: 4-1 Somerset, bottom of the fifth inning. A big two-run homer for Connor McGinnis, opening up a three-run lead. And Hayden Murda trying to continue rolling downhill. Sent down the final three he faced in the fourth inning, including two strikeouts. About to throw his 20th pitch. Kate Doty leads off the fifth. Right-hand batter. First pitch to him. And Doty takes slider off the plate for ball one. After Doty struck out his first time up, start laying out some final lines here as part of a bullpen game for Somerset. Murda's a 1-0. And Doty takes upstairs. Fastball at 96. Trent Sellers started for Somerset, gave up a run on two hits, no walks and a strikeout. Faced seven batters to start the game. Murda stares home and deals the 2-0. And Doty takes just low and outside with the slider. 3-0. Harrison Cohen came on after that, inning and a third scoreless, a hit, a walk, three strikeouts. Murda, deep breath, here's the 3-0. And Doty takes right down the chute, fastball for a strike. And Murda pitched the scoreless fourth inning, walked the leadoff man on a full count, and then struck out two of the next three. Beginning the fifth is 3-1. Doty cuts and misses, fastball up in the zone. Full count. Patriots have Ben Grable warming up right now. For now, it's Murda. He deals the 3-2. Taken. Ball four. Fastball just missed low. So for a second straight inning, Murda walks the leadoff man. So here's Nick Goodwin, top of the order up. First pitch to him, slider way outside for ball one. Brick sliding towards the left-handed batter's box to grab it. Murda approaching 30 pitches, delivers the 1-0. Foul tipped, cutter held 1-1. Next pitch will be number 28 from Murda. He hasn't thrown 28 since the 4th of July. He did that actually back-to-back outings, July 1st and 4th. The 1-1. High drive out of play down the right field line by Goodwin as Murda gets ahead 1-2. Not throwing as hard this inning. He was more 97-98 in the 4th. Coming out here, he's more 95-96. Ball and two strikes from Hayden. He fires. And Goodwin loops it down the right field line off the top rung of the netting out of play. So the next pitch will be number 30, and it looks like it's not going to happen. James Cooper coming out. Murda looks confused to see Coop coming out. He's looking at the rest of his infield. In the middle of a 1-2 count, Murda not going to be able to finish this plate appearance. He's going to rely on Ben Grable to pick up the strikeout for him. James Cooper comes out to take the ball. Another call to the bullpen presented by Drop RX. Here comes Grable. Runner at first, nobody out. A three-run game. We'll tell you more about him after this on Fox Sports New Jersey.
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0: Somerset 4, New Hampshire 1. And here comes Ben Grable, inheriting a 1-2 count against Nick Goodwin. James Cooper saving Grable to pitch to the top of the order. Two of them were together last Sunday at the Futures game in Philadelphia, Citizens Bank Park, representing the Yankees. Grable replaced Carlos Lagrange in the Futures game. Pitched a one batter, Luis Pena, got him to fly out on two pitches. And that was all she wrote. So now this will be Grable's second appearance since returning from the Futures game. Kay Doty at first base. A ball and two strikes is the count to Nick Goodwin. At bat started by Hayden Murda. Here's the first pitch. It's fouled straight back. Doty was running. So that's a fourth straight foul ball by Goodwin between two pitchers. Grable this year with Somerset, 23rd appearance. Actually, this is his 24th in the first 23. 2-1 with a 2.88 ERA, 3 saves, 36 strikeouts in 25 innings. And time is called for just as Grable was getting set. He had a long set before coming to the mound, so Goodwin had his timing disrupted a little bit. So, ball and two strikes here. Grable, who's been fantastic this year, but especially lately. 1-2. In the dirt, missed with the slider there. Nice block from Frick to keep Doty at first base. For Grable, last time out, an inning and two-thirds, scoreless relief Sunday in Portland. Struck out the side in the sixth inning of that game. Last 13 appearances, he's allowed only one earned run. It's a 0.64 ERA in that span. 2-2 coming home. Goodwin lashes it up the middle, base hit going into center field as Doty advances to second. It's a single allowed by Grable. And the blink of an eye, just as Somerset was able to open up a three-run lead, the tying run comes to the plate with nobody out. It's Victor Arias. That was a fastball. Top of the zone. And Goodwin able to turn around for his first hit of the doubleheader. So here comes Victor Arias, 1-for-2 with a double. That came his first time up. Arias, the lefty, Blue Jays' number 11 prospect. Grable delivers, and Arias fouls it straight back off the netting. It's nothing in one. Those last 13 outings, it's one earned run over 14 innings for Grable. That's how he gets the 0.64 ERA, also a 0.64 whip. Batters are hitting 0.89 off of him entering this outing. But he does give up the hit to Goodwin. Two on, nobody out. Grable's 0-1. Arias squares to bunt, takes the slider for a strike. It just did get the outside corner. Grable's last 14 innings, 22 strikeouts to 5 walks. 0-2. Grable deals. Check swing. The pitch was taken outside a slider. Not really a check swing, more of just a little hand flinch. So no appeal on ball one. Somerset's fourth pitcher of this game. And the 1-2 cut on and missed for strike three. Fastball struck him out. Grable fans his second batter. One down in the inning. Somerset's seventh strikeout of the game. So here's Eddie Micheletti, 1-for-2 with a single in this game. First pitch to him. Lefty belts one out of play down the left field line. Nothing and one. Vrabel's 0-1. Micheletti pops it up behind home plate. Out of play again. Patriots 4, Fisher Cats 1. Vrabel is really the breakout prospect among the Yankees drafted players from last year, especially among pitchers and namely relievers, with his numbers this year. 0-2. Vrabel fires, and it's low and outside with the slider. Ball one. And as such, well, Baseball America dropped its new top 30 prospect rankings earlier this week, post-draft. And on that list, Ben Vrabel coming in at number 19. 1-2. Micheletti almost got tied up. Slider running inside. He held the hands back. And it's 2-2. Fellow 2025 draftee Jack Siebert, high up on Baseball America's list. 2-2. Runners almost off. The pitch is drilled into right center for a base hit. Avina runs to cut it off. Rounding third is Doty. He'll come in to score. Throw goes to second. And no out there. Safe at first base, Eddie Micheletti Jr. with an RBI single. That run ends up being charged to Hayden Murda. And the Patriots lead cut to 4-2. Two hits off of Vrabel. That was a great at-bat from Micheletti. So now the tying runs are on base for Hedbert Perez. Perez today 0 for 2. Between both ends of the doubleheader, he's 0 for 4. First pitch. Lefty takes right down the chute. Slider at the top of the zone lands for a strike. Vrabel's 0-1. Perez drives it in the air towards deep right field, sending Gabrielson back towards the 350 marker up against the wall. He jumps up and it's off the top of the wall. Goodwin races to third base. He'll be waved home. And he gets held up, actually. That was a really good relay, and more so than anything, not a great read by Nick Goodwin. That ends up being a long single, 353 feet. Goodwin was rounding third base. He was being waved home. But as soon as the relay came in, he wasn't able to get around it. So, it's the third hit off of Vrabel. It's the first time Grable's allowed three hits in a game all season. And he's lucky that that one stayed in the yard, let alone was only a single. Base is loaded for Jorge Burgos. First pitch to him, just missed outside. Fastball, 1-0. Same spot as yesterday. Burgos came up with the bases loaded in the eighth inning. That was of a tie game, and he broke it open with a grand slam. Here he's got the tying runs in scoring position. Here's the 1-0. Burgos fouls it straight back off the netting. It deflects into the press box to my left. Everyone's okay. The 1-0. Burgos pops it up, drifting down the left field line, out of play, and it's a ball and two strike count. The first time Grable's allowed two hits in a game since May 29th. That was against New Hampshire. Other than that, all of June, all of July, one hit or less. Vrabel sets. Here's the 1-1. Taken, and it just missed. Fastball back to 98 miles an hour. Looked like it had the inside corner, but he didn't get the call. So Burgos has an extra chance granted, and now he wants time. For Vrabel, start of the year in Hudson Valley, it's the first time he's allowed three hits at all, even when he was in Hudson Valley. 2-2 coming. Swing and a foul straight back. Just got a piece of the fastball at 98. The Yankees have turned Ben Vrabel into an arm that could help them out potentially very soon. That's a fastball with such great metrics on it, on top of the fact that it feels like he's throwing it harder and harder every outing. A set from Grable. Here's the 2-2. Low and in with the slider. One more out of the zone would force in a run. Perez at first base, almost left the yard moments ago. He represents the go-ahead run. Micheletti and Goodwin at second and third both run pretty well. 4-2 Somerset. One out, bottom of the fifth inning. Grable needs a big out here. He delivers. And Burgos grounds it on the right side of the infield. Backhand by Moylan. Juggles it, throws to first, gets the out there as Goodwin scores from third. Moylan was somewhere in between wanting to throw to second and having trouble getting the ball out of his glove. So instead, took the short out at first base. That run gets charged to Grable. It's just the second run he's allowed in his last 15 innings. And it's now a one-run game. But a light at the end of the tunnel appears with two outs in the inning and Carter Cunningham coming up. Micheletti to third, the tying run. Perez to second, the go-ahead run. First pitch to Cunningham. Swing and a foul, straight back, nothing in one. Cunningham, seventh batter of the inning. 1-for-2 with a triple in this game. The score is Somerset 4, New Hampshire 3. How big is that Connor McGinnis home run now? Grable sets. He deals. And just missed with the fastball upstairs. Ball one. Grable hands it his waist. Here's the 1-1. Swinging a high drive toward left center field. Pretty well hit, but playable. Castillo calls off Avina and makes the catch stepping in front of him to retire the side. So New Hampshire's two runs match the two that Somerset put up in the fifth. We'll now go to the sixth. Back to a one-run game. 4-3 Somerset on Fox Sports New Jersey.
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23: 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I'm a right-handed pitcher for the Somerset Patriots. 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
0: On to the sixth inning. This is doubleheader game number two. So by the sixth inning, this is acting as the eighth inning because this is a seven-inning game. Pitching change for the New Hampshire Fisher Cats. Caleb Freeman enters to relieve the starter, Gage Stanifer. Thomas Frick leads off. 4-3 Somerset is the score. And Freeman sets above the shoulders. First pitch on the way. Frick drives it in the air. Well hit toward left center field. Cunningham back and into the gap. Called off by Arias, the center fielder, windmills his glove and makes the catch. One pitch and one retired by Freeman. It's his 22nd appearance. 4-0 record. 3.24 ERA. Also got four saves and four opportunities. So he's been one of the high leverage guys for the Fisher Cats. Freeman is the only reliever remaining that has not pitched either of the last 2 days for New Hampshire. As Cole Gabrielson digs in, right-handed batter. Freeman's first pitch. Gabrielson takes the slider. Strike. Just got the outside corner. Gabrielson 0 for 2. Freeman last pitched Friday night in Harrisburg. Gave up a run in two-thirds of an inning. Here's the 0-1. Swing and a miss through the slider, 0-2. That run was unearned by Freeman. So he's given up runs in back-to-back outings. Prior to that, had not given up a run since June 10th. Pitched well against Somerset back in the final week of May. Here's the 0-2. Gabrielson takes. Slider outside, ball one. But Freeman relieves the starter, Gage Staniford. Gave John Tamargo Jr. what he needed. That was five innings in the start, despite giving up four runs. Freeman's 1-2. Gabrielson flies it in the air. Well hit toward right center field. Back goes Micheletti towards the warning track. Up against the wall, and it's gone. Cole Gabrielson with his third home run of the season for Somerset. Gabrielson salutes the bullpen as he rounds third base. A huge run of insurance here in the top of the sixth inning. It gives Somerset a 5-3 lead. He came close in his last at-bat. Drilled one to the batter's eye, just shy of it in center field. And that time able to clear the right field fence for an opposite field home run. So it's 5-3 Somerset. Second homer of the year allowed by Freeman. As Owen Cobb digs in. First pitch to him. Cobb grounds it off the backstop, a foul ball. It's been a productive day for Cobb. He has had multiple hits in both ends of the doubleheader, and he has had RBIs in both ends of the doubleheader. Freeman stares home. Here's the 0-1. Cobb lays off, fastball outside, ball one. For Cole Gabrielson, ends up being his fourth total homer this year. His third with Somerset. Too shy of a career-high mark. 1-1. Cobb lashes it up the middle. Base hit into left center field. Running to cut it off goes Cunningham. Cobb still wants to take second base. Here comes the throw in. He's safe. Feet first slide. It's a hustle double from Owen Cobb. Somerset bringing the aggressiveness here in this sixth inning. The homer from Gabrielson. Cobb hustling out the double. He's got a three-hit game. It's the 12th multi-hit game of the season for Owen Cobb. And it winds up being just his second three-hit game of the year. Five hits in between both ends of the doubleheader. Offense has woken up as Jackson Castillo digs in. Left-handed batter, Freeman delivers. Castillo fouls it straight up towards the press box and deflecting back onto the concourse, 0-1. So Somerset has scored in three straight innings now. They had the two in the fifth that made it a 4-1 game. New Hampshire erased those two. Patriots trying to fight back, have one home on the homer. Here's the 0-1. Castillo tops it foul behind the plate, 0-2. So behind Caleb Freeman, you got to wonder what's left for New Hampshire because, again, 12 pitchers on their roster, five of them are starters. And that leaves you seven relievers. And, well, they've all pitched now between both ends of today's doubleheader and last night's game. Here's the 0-2. Castillo drives it in the air towards straightaway center field. Arias going back has it measured, makes the catch for out number two as Cobb gets back to second base. Good piece of hitting from Castillo. 345 estimated distance off the bat, just shy of the center field warning track. So two down in the inning for Jay Savina. Top of the sixth, it's a seven-inning game, provided that we don't go to extras. Patriots with the 5-3 lead, and Avina today 0-for-1 with two walks in game two. He's been on base three times in the doubleheader without a hit. Freeman looks home. He hikes and delivers. And Avina takes the fastball off the plate. Ball one. 0-1-0. Fouled straight back off the top of the netting. Ball and a strike now to Jace. Forecasting the rest of this weekend. Again, whoever wins this game will have the upper hand entering the final three games of the series. Somerset slated to have Jack Siebert, Chase Hampton, Ben Hess. Three of the top Yankees prospects set to toe the rubber. Ball and a strike. Here's the pitch. Avina takes the slider low and outside. Ball two. New Hampshire slated to have Austin Cates, who has pitched really well against Somerset this year. Danny Thompson Jr., who is a top 30 prospect for the Blue Jays and has been solid at AA. And then Mason Olson, who came down from AAA and pitched earlier this week. In fact, yesterday, Tuesday, or Wednesday, I guess. Two balls and a strike. Freeman fires, but the pitch is waved off. He doesn't let it leave his hand. It's pitch clock violation. Called ball three. Just as Freeman was coming home. Time clock expired, so it's 3-1 to Avina now. Two outs in the inning. Kobe Morales waiting for a turn on deck. Cobb with great speed at second base. Wouldn't take a lot to score him. 3-1. Jace checked his swing. Takes ball four. Fastball low and outside. As Freeman deals the walk, Somerset gets runners at first and second for their RBI guy, Kobe Morales. Kobe's 64 RBIs to lead the Eastern League entering today. Left-handed batter, 0 for 2 with a walk. Freeman stares home. First pitch of the lefty. Morales looks at the slider, missed low for ball one. 17 pitches for Freeman now. It's very rare in AA you would throw a pitcher on back-to-back days. Here's the 1-0. Morales takes. Fastball got the outside corner for a strike, 1-1. But of the options, well, first of all, you understand why John Tamargo Jr. used the position player in game one, which was a 9-3 Patriots win. The 1-1. Morales takes. Fastball at the knees, a called strike, 1-2. Yesterday, three pitchers went. Mason Olson probably off the table because, again, he's supposed to start Sunday. Alex Amalfi went 2 2/3 innings, and then Yandre Rojas went an inning and a third. So those are your options behind Freeman. We're in the sixth inning. Here's the 1-2. Morales fires it foul right behind home plate off the netting. Somerset in doubleheader game one had 9 runs on 9 hits, and they went 6 for 9 with runners in scoring position. What a difference from 1 for 12 last night. 1-2 coming. Kobe takes it up and away with the fastball. Today, in this game, 5 runs on 7 hits. Patriots have gone 3 for 8 with runners in scoring position. Putting last night's performance to bed. 2 balls, 2 strikes, 2 on, 2 out. Freeman delivers. Kobe steps out of the way. The curveball missed and the count goes full. So if it wouldn't take a lot to score Cobb before, how about now with the automatic start? Cobb will be off from first. Avina will be off from first. Cobb from second. Freeman's 3-2. Morales rips it deep in the air to right field, and no doubt slam from Kobe Morales. Bombs away. It's way gone for Morales' 17th home run of the year. A 3-run shot to give Somerset an 8-3 lead. Demolished it over 400 feet, 106 off the bat for Morales. He slaps hands with Uziel Valoria. He'll meet up with Cobb and Avina at home plate and slap their hands as well. A 3-run bomb and a 4-run sixth inning for Somerset. 17 home runs for Morales give him 67 RBIs on the season now. So it's a 2-homer inning and a 3-homer game for Somerset, all in the last 2 frames of play. Here's DJ Gladney. First pitch to him. DJ swings and misses, nothing in one. So Gladney homers yesterday and game one. And in this game, homers from McGinnis, Gabrielson, and now Morales. Here's the 0-1. Gladney lays off. Slider strike just got the outside corner. So six homers in the three games for Somerset now, looking like the offense that we got used to in the first half. 0-2. Gladney swings and foul tips the slider. That's held for strike three. Freeman gets through it, but Somerset puts up a four spot, highlighted by home runs from Cole Gabrielson and Kobe Morales for all four runs. 8-3 Patriots. We'll go to the bottom of the sixth on Fox Sports New Jersey.
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0: Somerset 8, New Hampshire 3. We're on to the bottom of the sixth inning. Somerset has been in complete command since the first inning of today's doubleheader. First pitch to Cutter Coffey is fouled straight back to start this inning. From a new Patriots reliever, Kelly Austin makes his team-leading 30th appearance of the season. 3-1, 4.17 ERA with three saves and five opportunities. Batters are hitting just 217 off of Kelly Austin this year. Here's the 0-1. Coffey fouls it straight back, and it's 0-2. So Austin becomes the fifth Patriots pitcher of this game. It's been a bullpen game, starting with Trent Sellers, who has the starting experience, but obviously he's not stretched out to be a starter. Here's the 0-2. Missed a little low with the splitter. Ball one. So Austin, Somerset's most used reliever this season, takes over for Ben Grable. And the 1-2. Splitter missed upstairs. Two balls and two strikes. Two, two. Slider misses low. Full count. It's funny, there's so few people here right now, and the sound is so loud at this ballpark. You can actually hear Kelly Austin kind of grunting as he throws the ball. You can't usually hear that because there's usually more people at the game. 3-2. Fouled straight back. And so Coffey stays alive. You can also hear when there's fans talking throughout the concourse. You can almost hear word for word what they're saying. It's because of how considerably this crowd is thinned out for game two. It's a full count. Somerset 8, New Hampshire 3 in the bottom of the sixth inning. Austin will try to do it again. He delivers, and Coffey takes the splitter. Just missed outside. That's ball four. So Coffey reaches base. And that'll bring Patrick Winkle to the plate. When the atmosphere is like this, and you've got such a quiet ballpark, and you could hear all those little sounds, it almost has the feeling of a tennis match or a golf match. Here's Patrick Winkle, first pitch. Lefty takes it upstairs to the backstop. It pumps off of the backstop and gets Coffey to second. So Austin takes over for Grable. His final line, Grable, an inning, career-high three hits, an earned run, no walks and a strikeout, faced six batters, and he threw 24 pitches. Austin looks at second and deals the 1-0. Winkle pops it up out of play down the left field line. One. Winkle rolls it out to first base, corralled in foul ground by Moylan, flips it to Austin, covering in time. Beautifully done by Moylan. A ball that was pulled down the first baseline sharply, and he had to work hard to save it as Coffey advances to third with one out. It's a 5-run game. Somerset not in danger of losing the lead, so the infield can play back still. And Coach Kate Doty coming up. First pitch, Doty takes, fastball outside for ball one. After Doty walked and scored in the fifth inning, it was a tighter situation at that point, made it a 1-run game, 1-0. Doty cuts and misses at the heater, 1-1. Austin sets again, the 1-1. Missed off the plate with the fastball. Coffey leading in foul ground at third. And Austin deals. Doty swings and misses through the slider, evening the count. Tomorrow night, back to regularly scheduled programming. That is a night game of nine innings, 6:03 first pitch. 2-2. Doty lays off the fastball, or splitter, missed up and away, full count. So second full count of the inning, third batter for Austin. He's having to work hard with a couple lengthy at-bats. Facing Doty. Here's the payoff. Doty cranks it in the air high and deep toward left center field. Castillo striding inward, called off by Jay Savina. And you can hear him loud and clear making the call and the catch for out number two. All the sounds are exaggerated when this ballpark is empty because it's built so vertically and it's all metal sweet leveling. And there's so much for the sound to bounce off of. You can just hear it loud and clear. Had a fun atmosphere in the first game, at least, with a lot of kids from the camps and a lot of energy. Here's Nick Goodwin, first pitch. Swinging a foul straight back with the fastball. It's nothing in one. A one pitch. Goodwin looks at a splitter land at the top of the zone for a strike. Now it's 0-2. Past the 5 o'clock hour now. Just past 2 hours into this game. Austin, 0-2. Swinging a bouncing ball on the left side of the infield. Cobb backs up near the edge of the infield. Dirt throws to first, and it's in time to retire the side. So Kelly Austin gets through the sixth inning. Leaves the man stranded at third. Sends us to the seventh. Somerset 8. New Hampshire 3 on Fox Sports New Jersey.
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4: On to the seventh inning, doubleheader game two. We've got deja vu. Somerset won game one, 9-3. Patrick Winkle, the position player, came in to pitch the final inning. And here he is again, the seventh inning of game two. Connor McGinnis looks at the first pitch, low for ball one. McGinnis, two-run homer, the decisive blow in this game right now. And the 1-0, driven in the air well toward right center field. Back toward the wall goes Arias, and he runs it down. The shoestring catch tracking it onto the warning track. We're out number one. Arias understands the assignment with the position player out there. He got to work very hard to get that out. Meanwhile, Winkle, first ever appearance pitching professionally, was in game one. He sent three up and three down. His second appearance in game two. Here's Josh Moylan. First pitch taken. Fastball strike. I guess you can call it a fastball. 71 miles an hour. Pretty hard for a position player. And the 0-1. Moylan hits it in the air well toward left center field. Back in the gap goes Arias with room. And he makes the catch. So Winkle's faced five batters today. They've all been flyouts. Now, as a reminder, Winkle started this game catching. So now taking over at the catching position is Jacob Sharp, after he caught the first end of today's doubleheader. So this has not gone the way New Hampshire would have liked. First pitch to Frick. He's off the plate for ball one. Frick is 0 for 3. Next pitch. Called a strike. Got the outside corner. And the 0-1. Lashed high in the air towards deep left center field. Striding backward is Arias. He makes the catch, and the inning's over. So Patrick Winkle catches six innings, comes out, throws seven pitches, and gets three outs. We'll go to the last of the seventh. Somerset trying to close out a doubleheader sweep after this on Fox Sports New Jersey.
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4: Well, you can't script a better doubleheader for Somerset. 9-3 winners in the first one. Bats broke out at six hits with runners in scoring position. A couple home runs. DJ Gladney, four RBIs in game one. And now in

0: Game two, they've got three home runs. They've scored six runs in the last two innings. Kelly Austin, after pitching a scoreless sixth, on to try and finish it in the seventh, if he can. Meaning if he has enough left in the tank. Victor Arias leads off. First pitch, swing and a tap foul behind home plate. So Austin threw 19 pitches to four batters in the sixth. Austin looks home, and here's the 0-1. Missed upstairs with a heater, ball and a strike. So anticipating that Austin will probably reach his pitch count, Somerset's bullpen is active. 1-1, danced foul behind the plate. Ball and two strikes. Like Somerset's only lefty in the bullpen. Jeff Gilbert up and throwing. He's the only reliever who hasn't thrown this week, so that would make sense. One, two now. Arias takes it in the dirt. Almost looked like Frick got crossed up there. Splitter bounces away. Ball two. Two pitch. Arias swings and misses. Got him for strike three. So Kelly Austin able to fend his first batter of the game. Somerset's eighth strikeout of the game. They had seven in game one of the doubleheader. So this group of relievers combining to strike out more batters than Xavier Rivas did in game one because, well, relievers didn't strike out anybody in the first game. First pitch to Eddie Micheletti taken up and in. Ball one. Micheletti 2-for-3 in game two of this doubleheader. So he's also had hits in multiple ends, multiple hits in both ends of the doubleheader. 1-0. Ground sharply to right side. Sweeping it up is McGinnis. Throws from the right field grass. In time for out number two. And the Fisher Cats are down to their final out. So Somerset desperately needed to sweep this doubleheader. They had lost three games in a row, six of the last seven, and now on the heels of winning back-to-back. Trying to climb from out of the fifth position in the Eastern League Northeast Division. Here's Hedbert Perez. First pitch taken. Slider upstairs for ball one. And they've come out spirited today, combining to score 17 runs and allow only six in this doubleheader. Sharp, the 1-0. Check swing. And a miss for a called strike. Hedbert Perez's spot in the order, but since the Fisher Cats lose the DH, Jacob Sharp is batting in that spot. Remember, Patrick Winkle was catching, came into pitch. 1-1. Sharp pops it up, drifting foul down the right field line. Moylan over to get it near the sidewall, reaches out, and pins it up against the netting, but can't make the catch. So foul ball did just stay in play, but Moylan couldn't quite hang on to it. So Fisher Cats down to their final strike. This will be Kelly Austin's 30th pitch. The last thing you'd want to see is if Austin couldn't finish this game. 1-2. Missed outside with a splitter. 2-2. Nice for Jeff Gilbert to not have to pitch today. Be fresh for tomorrow. 2-2. Just missed the outside corner. Fastball at 94. So full count. Here's the 3-2. Line drive in the air towards shallow center field. Coming on Avina, but he can't get there. So it's a two-out single for Jacob Sharp. His first hit and his first at-bat of this game. Prolongs the seventh inning for Jorge Burgos. Somerset breaking out the bats. Had the two runs in the fifth on Connor McGinnis's two-run homer. And then had the four runs in the sixth. Home run by Cole Gabrielson. And the three-run shot from Kobe Morales. It's been all the difference in this game as Jorge Burgos digs in. First pitch taken. It's a fastball inside for ball one. So Austin up to 33 pitches now. Again, this is his 30th appearance of the season. Most he's thrown in a game was 36. 1-0. And Burgos takes fastball strike on the outside corner. See what he's got left in the tank here. Austin only once this year has thrown more than he has right now. He fires the 1-1. Burgos pops it up on the infield. Kobe Morales holds up both hands to grab it, makes the one-hand catch. Victory for the Somerset Patriots. Times two, they sweep the doubleheader, and they outscore the Fisher Cats 17-6 in the process as they win the first game 9-3, and they win the second game 8-3. Kelly Austin with the final two innings puts on the finishing touches as the Patriots have their first doubleheader sweep of 2026. They take a 2-1 series advantage into Friday night here in New Hampshire as they win this game by a final score of 8-3 on the heels of three home runs. Connor McGinnis is sixth, Cole Gabrielson's third, and Kobe Morales is 17th. We'll come back after this and wrap things up with the Flemington Department Store post-game show on Fox Sports New Jersey.
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0: Well, couldn't have asked for a better day for the Somerset Patriots. They sweep the doubleheader. Marks the Patriots' first doubleheader sweep since July of last year. They swept a doubleheader versus the Reading Fightin' Phils, and it's a well-timed one because as the Patriots fell to a game under 500 with their 7-4 loss yesterday, they get to a game over 500. They're 47-46 today, and in the second half, they bring their record to 10-14, and they drop New Hampshire to 12-12 in the second half. So again, the Patriots won 9-3 in the first game. We spent a lot of game two kind of recapping that, so we won't go too in-depth for that first game, but Xavier Rivas was the winning pitcher. Five innings of one run ball. He gave up only one hit, the home run to Arjun Namala, and struck out seven. Matt Keating pitched a third of an inning, and then Luis Velazquez went an inning and two thirds, including a pair of double plays. He only threw 17 pitches to three batters, but got five outs. And Chris McElveen was the losing pitcher. In that first game, two hits and two RBIs for Owen Cobb. Two hits and four RBIs, a season high for DJ Gladney, including his 17th homer of the year. By the end of that first game, he had homered in back-to-back games. Didn't homer in game two, but three other Patriots did as they won by a final score of 8-3. Winning pitcher wound up being Harrison Cohen. His third win, 3-1 now for the Somerset Patriots, went an inning and a third scoreless and struck out three. As part of a bullpen game, Trent Seller started, inning and two-thirds, gave up a run with a strikeout. Cohen led Somerset's relievers with three strikeouts and was one of only two to not allow a run. Hayden Murda earned his third hold with one inning of work, No hits, but two walks, two strikeouts, and an earned run that came in after he left the game. That was when Ben Grable entered, earned his sixth hold of the year, one inning on a career-high three hits, one earned run, no walks, and a strikeout. And Kelly Austin did some heavy lifting, threw 35 pitches, one shy of a season high, over two scoreless innings of relief with a strikeout. In the game, three hits for Owen Cobby, went 3-for-3, leading all batters with five hits in the doubleheader. Kobe Morales hit his 17th home run, a three-run shot, as part of a 1-for-3, three RBI day with a walk, two runs, and a homer. DJ Gladney hit safely again. In fact, opened up the scoring in the first with an RBI single. Went 1-for-4, opening up the scoring in the first inning, both ends of the doubleheader. Connor McGinnis, 1-for-3, two RBIs as part of his sixth double-A home run. Also got on base with a walk. And finally, Cole Gabrielson with his third double-A homer of the season. Fourth total, two shy of a career high. Gabrielson ended up 1-for-3 with the RBI and the run, both coming on his solo shot during the fifth inning. Somerset was up 1-0. The game wound up being tied 1-1. It took a 2-1 lead, turned that into a 4-3 lead on McGinnis's homer. Didn't need any more, but got those four extra runs on the homers from Gabrielson and Morales in the sixth inning. So Somerset sweeps the doubleheader, first time since July of 2025. So it had been just over a year since the last time Somerset had done it. They improved to 4-4 in doubleheader games this year. Not a whole lot of out-of-town scores to recap because it's only 5:22 on a Thursday, not 9 o'clock on a Saturday. The only other game taking place in the Yankees minor league scoreboard is the Hudson Valley Renegades. They're up 1-0 on the Wilmington Blue Rocks. Rory Fox has four scoreless innings that game with five strikeouts. Renegades struck in the fourth inning on a Kyle West RBI single as one of their six hits in the game. West has two of them, the only Renegade with multiple hits as of right now. Other than that, Single-A Tampa will get underway tonight at 6:30. Triple-A Scranton-Wilkes-Barre, 7:05 first pitch tonight. Brendan Beck takes the ball versus rehabbing big leaguer for the Mets, Clay Holmes. And finally, in the big leagues, Yankees, of course, don't play today, but a couple major league scores we'll let you know of. Atlanta Braves with a 6-5 win over the San Diego Padres. A 12-inning game, Minnesota Twins with a 3-1 win over the Cleveland Guardians. And the Toronto Blue Jays with a 3-1 win over the Tampa Bay Rays. So the Yankees actually pick up a half game of ground without having to play today. In the Eastern League, these were the only two-day games to take place. Everything else tonight. We got a 6:07 first pitch, Portland visiting Binghamton. 6:30, Reading visits Harrisburg. And again, Portland and Reading are the two first-place teams in the league. So Somerset with a big opportunity to gain some ground because with the two wins, they're 4.5 games back right now. That number could shrink even more if Portland and or Reading both lose. Erie visiting Chesapeake at 6:35, matchup between first-place teams in the Southwest Division. And Altoona visiting Akron 6:35 as well, as Hartford visits Richmond beginning at 7:05 p.m. Thanks to everyone who tuned in for all 14 innings today. Somerset winners in Game 1, 9-3. Xavier Rivas, the winning pitcher. Chris McElveen, the losing pitcher. And Somerset winning Game 2, 8-3. Winning pitcher was Harrison Cohen. Losing pitcher was Gage Staniford. Game took place, this one, in 2 hours and 14 minutes. 3,800 on hand when the doubleheader started. I would estimate by the end of it, maybe 200 on hand. But Somerset will take it. They win both games as they sweep the doubleheader for the first time this year. Improved to 10-14, 47-46 overall. New Hampshire drops to 12-12, 46-45 overall. You'll hear from us next tomorrow night, Friday night, back to our regularly scheduled programming. A 9-inning game that will start at 6:03 p.m. And our pregame coverage will begin promptly at 5:43 p.m. right here on Fox Sports Radio New Jersey. Big thanks to Mike Lawrence and Adam Beck for sticking around for all 14 innings, keeping us on the air and updated on social media. For all of us with the Somerset Patriots, I'm Stephen Cusimano saying so long. Enjoy your Thursday night. We will see you tomorrow night as the Somerset Patriots sweep this doubleheader, winning Game 1 over the New Hampshire Fisher Cats by a final score of 9-3 and winning Game 2 by a final score of 8-3.
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22: World Cup. He's not a physical beast. He's not a cardio monster. In soccer, they track distance traveled. He's 44th at World Cup. He's not moving around a lot. At this point, he's not as athletic as he was 6 years ago or 10 years ago. But his intuition is unbelievable, and his technical skill hasn't dipped. So this idea that it has to be, I mean, Cam Newton aged fast. Tom Brady aged well. I mean, Klay Thompson, who was a very layered player, a great defender.
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0: She won't back down, Tom Petty style. 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
1: So we can wrap this Sophie Cunningham conversation with some phone calls. Get your feedback. Again, it's not about trans women in women's sports. It's about Sophie Cunningham saying, here's my take, which is a take that I think a majority of people agree with. And now because she was asked and threw it out there, there are headlines saying, who should she be suspended? And it's like, what?
0: You know what I think we learned too? Yeah. Like how silly it is to think just because you love a good fight that you're like automatically a Trump lover.
1: Is that wild?
0: I mean, that's just bonkers.
1: MAGA Barbie because she went to a UFC event.
0: I mean, I get how one could assume that, yeah. But to imply that that's just how it is. Even when Sophie Cunningham says, like, yeah, I have this relationship with the UFC or whatever, but mm-hmm. I'm right down the middle politically. You know, it's crazy to think that you're just, not, nah, you're a Trump guy and anything you say is crazy. And, you know, hey, I just like fights. Relax. This isn't a political statement.
1: Wild. All right, Danny G, where do you want to start?
3: Let's go to Kentucky. Tim Bob.
1: What's up, Tim Bob?
0: Hey, Tim.
4: Hey, I hope you remember me. I'm the one that was talking about the hickory stick.
0: Yeah, man, I got one in the studio just in case Rich steps out of line.
1: He's the guy that got whooped as a kid. What's up, man?
4: I really don't have a dog in this fight with Sophie Cunningham, but I think it all comes back to freedom of speech. She's got a right to her own opinion, and people don't jive with her opinion, then those people's parents and grandparents need to take a hickory stick to them.
0: Yeah, we're not all going to like each other's opinions.
1: But you're entitled, to those things.
0: And as I always say, yeah, everyone's entitled to their wrong opinions.
1: Hey, listen, man. We like different types of women, right?
0: Sure do.
1: We like different sports teams.
0: Sure do. Even today, look at Rich and I just like representing everything right now. Look at us.
1: Meanwhile,
0: I'm a Yankees guy, he's a Mets guy. And you know what? We do a great show together.
1: Meanwhile, Danny's like, yeah, Fernando Mendoza's new contract, and I don't care at all.
0: Yeah.
1: We care about different things.
0: We joined forces to do a good show.
5: Three of you are representing New York sports in a way. Danny
1: has Wu-Tang.
5: And New York. And then
0: from
5: you
0: the slums
5: have
0: of Shaolin.
5: Mets and then Yankees. And then me and Danny are kind of matching. And I'm supporting Caitlin Clark today.
1: Look at you supporting your girlfriend.
5: Because she's been playing well on the court.
0: Well, you know what? They're saying her flopping is racist, yeah. Sam.
5: You know what?
3: That's a whole other topic for a different show.
0: I feel like you're supporting racism by wearing that shirt.
5: I support her starting 5 for 5 from the
0: By the way, line. I want to make this clear. That's not even a joke. There's a real story.
1: In the USA Today.
0: In USA Today, but it's all over the place on social media, too, that flopping now is just
1: not helping race relations.
5: Arguing calls, too.
1: Louise. Two more quick.
3: Yeah, let's go to Terry in Florida.
1: Hi, Terry.
0: Back it up, Terry.
6: Hey, gents.
1: What's up, man?
6: So pretty simple stuff here, right? First of all, you know, good for her for sticking up for what she believes, right? But I think the fix could be easy, right? I think if you talk to a trans man or woman, I think what they'd say they want is to be treated equally, right?
1: Yeah.
6: So, okay, this model doesn't work in all sports, but there's a few where it does, and I think WNBA and NBA is one of them, and here's how you get equal, right? As soon as a trans man, I guess, makes it into the W or into the NBA, then we'll start entertaining a conversation where a trans woman could make it into the WNBA.
1: Because if it only goes one way, typically with skill set, then that's where the conversation, you know what I'm saying? That's where everyone's issue is.
0: I just think you gotta keep in mind that nothing was said maliciously really at all.
1: No, and I think the crux and the, yeah, I said the word crux. The crux of all this and the point people always go to is, you know, it's never going to go the other way because the advantage would be a man's strength versus a woman's strength naturally, trans or not, is always going to be the factor. So They'll figure something out eventually. That's above my pay grade. What about you? It's not my job to figure out those type of things.
0: Two more phone calls and we'll move on. And again, we're just talking about Sophie Cunningham, but does it make her cooler, more likable, knowing that she's standing her ground?
1: I always find it's attractive and just a great trait for anyone, man, woman, or anyone to, you know, stick by what you believe in if you're not hurting anyone.
0: Well, because we've grown up where we've been fed these forced apologies for the past 10 plus years. Man. Right? It's so disingenuous. Like, they put out a statement of a random apology, and you're like, get out of here.
1: It's like whenever a celebrity couple gets divorced, it's amicable. I've seen friends get divorced. BS. It's never amicable.
0: Never, yeah.
1: I mean, come on. All right, let's go.
3: Before Ilo's update, we'll take one more here.
1: All right, who we got?
3: Manny in El Paso is going to wrap this.
1: Oh, Manny, wrap it up.
7: Guys, Sophie Cunningham will always be cool, no matter what. But here's the thing. I find this to be a big coincidence. Wasn't everyone looking at the WNBA for being in trouble with, as a matter of fact, with Caitlin Clark, like, oh, they're being unfair to her. Oh, my God, there's a hate towards her for something. Mm-hmm. And now that Sophie Cunningham said this, it's like drawing the spotlight away from them, putting it on Sophie. And said, oh, forget about what we said now. Yeah, let's focus on Sophie for what she said. I find it too fishy. It's too much of a coincidence that now everyone's trying to put the focus on Sophie instead of the WNBA. So
1: that's a great point. And you know what? I think sort of what he's saying, you know how there's two categories of attention. Some is layered in negativity and hot button issues, and some is just like, you know, good drama, right? Mm-hmm. The NBA leans away from the good drama and they lean into the controversial stuff that could hurt people's feelings. It's very odd to me. It's like they when they have what I consider like, ooh, that's some juice right there. Ooh, Caitlin Clark, the point. Angel Reese versus, I'm sorry.
0: It's not a good business model.
1: Like, I feel like,
0: honestly, if it wasn't for the NBA backing it, I don't think this business model lasts.
1: No. Well,
0: not by hanging on to these weak ass stories.
1: Yeah. Well, anyway, let's go to Ilo for an update and then we will get to far more fun stuff. What's up, Ilo? How are you, buddy?
0: Told you. That's how he starts his update.
1: I know, yeah. Break out the scroll.
8: Yes. I decree that the Cleveland Guardians really stepped in it today. Today against the Minnesota Twins, Cleveland starter Gavin Williams struck out 11.
1: Shame. Shame.
5: That's his town crier bell.
1: Sorry.
8: Also my side business selling ice cream. Anyway, Cleveland starter Gavin Williams today against the Twins struck out 11, allowed just two hits in seven scoreless innings, including striking out the side on 9 pitches in the fourth inning.
1: I saw that, an immaculate inning. Pretty cool.
8: There's a catch. He was taken out after 97 pitches, leading 1-0, and the Twins promptly tied the game against the Cleveland bullpen and then went on to win it in 12 innings, 3-1. The Atlanta Braves hit 4 home runs and a 6-5 win over the San Diego Padres. Toronto Blue Jays defeated the Tampa Bay Rays 3-1. Right now in St. Louis, the Cardinals up 2-0 over the Arizona Diamondbacks in the top of the second inning. NFL media reports Carolina Panthers promising second-year linebacker Nick Scorton tore his right ACL in practice today and will be out for the season. Last year, as a rookie, Scorton had 5 sacks and 7 tackles for loss. The Baltimore Ravens today waived rookie quarterback Diego Pavia. Back to you guys.
1: Isaac, we become desensitized to no-hitters and perfect games and great performances. I think a proof of that is earlier this season when Yuri Perez on the Marlins was throwing a perfect game through 7. And they took him out, and within a couple pitches, the perfect game was gone, the no-hitter was gone, and then the shutout was gone. And, like, I feel like in past years, we would have harped on that. Like, what are they doing? We're just so used to the idea of, like, yeah, we're not in a world where a pitcher is going to win 300 games. They're not going to go complete games. And no-hitters and perfect games are just not what it is all about anymore.
8: That's a perfect word for it, desensitized. I mean, if this would have happened, say, in the 1990s, it would have been unthinkable.
1: You take a guy out after the 7th inning in a perfect game when he has 90-something pitches?
8: That's what you'd be talking about for the whole 2 hours, and people would be outraged.
0: I saw a meme that kind of goes with what you're saying, Rich. Yeah. Number of 300 hitters in the MLB right now, do you know?
1: I guess.
0: Yes.
1: Probably 10 or under.
0: All right. Well, in 96, there was 56 300 hitters. In 2006, 48. In 2016, 28. And as of July 19th, so it's a few days old, 8 batters in the MLB over 300. So the game has changed a lot.
1: Oh, man.
0: So we're desensitized by hitting your, 300.
1: Your weakest, like, non-power hitting shortstop that was just a great defender, a la, like, the Rafael Santana or Ray Ordonez, those guys would bet 220, 230, and they were a liability. Now, like, half your team bats 230, yeah.
0: 30
1: right?
0: years ago, there was 56 players in the league wow. batting over 300. There's 8.
1: Can I give you guys the funniest dumb proof of pitch counts and how it's changed since, you know what started all? Covino's boy, Jabba Chamberlain. Remember the Jabba rules? When he came back off an injury, it was like, he can't pitch more than 100 pitches. And I almost feel like that was the beginning of everyone doing it.
0: Mm-hmm.
1: I watched Angels in the Outfield with my kids the other night. Great movie. Hey, Tony Danza, Danny Glover, Joseph Gordon-Levitt. I mean, the cast is unbelievable. Great movie.
0: Isn't Adrian Brody in there?
1: Adrian Brody is one of the ancillary characters. Yeah. So is Matthew McConaughey. He's one of the outfielders. Star-studded. Great movie for the kiddos, by the way. Mel Clark, played by Tony Danza, was the aging, grizzled veteran. And in that last game, they're like, Mel Clark's running out of steam. He's thrown 160 pitches.
0: Hey, that was in the movie.
1: Oh, hey,
0: my arm's falling off. Oh.
1: So just to show you how far we've come since the 90s. All right, more Covino and Rich. We're going to get old school because we're a bunch of old fools right here on Covino and Rich next.
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21: Central Jersey traffic update. A mess of traffic around the Somerville Circle. A crash in the circle involving a tractor trailer right near the Mavis Discount Tire location right at the circle at the split for Route 206. It's heavy from the southbound side from the Bridgewater Commons Mall. That's construction and the delays because of that accident. Otherwise, Route 1, earlier problems cleared by Raymond Road over on Route 70. That has been reopened recently. A Manchester accident has been cleared. Hudson River crossings 25 to 30 at the upper level George Washington Bridge with a crash. Lower level better. Lincoln and Holland tunnels with a 15-minute delay. And that's a look at total traffic. I'm Bob Williams.
22: Here's the updated forecast for Central Jersey. Sunshine this afternoon. High temperatures ranging into the lower 80s. Fair to partly cloudy at night, down near 60. Sunny weather on Friday, reach 80 to 85. Then at night, mostly clear to partly cloudy, 65 to about 70 degrees during the evening, down near 60 for daybreak. On Saturday, sunshine 84. Sunday, sunny 85. I'm meteorologist Steve Pelletieri for Fox Sports New Jersey.
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0: Covino and Rich. And we have a producer as well. No amateur deucer. Producer Danny G and Iowa Sam and the Cron are here.
1: Amateur deucers need extra dude wipes.
0: Yes, right. And our buddies are here. Daniel Feets. Daniel Javier Feets and Julissa Feets. We have guests in the studio. But it's
1: nice
0: time for our
1: friends.
0: Tire Rack Play of the Day. Oh, I like this Play of the Day, Danny G.
2: Oh, do you?
0: Yeah, I do. I'm a Yankees fan. You can see it right here.
1: After
0: my Travis Matthew t-shirt.
1: After winning the first game of the doubleheader and extending their streak to 15 games. I was hoping for 16, but the Orioles finally snapped Boston's winning streak.
3: The Orioles are now away from a very important victory for them. The pitch. A looper to right, caught by Holiday, and that's your ball game. And that's where the winning streak ends for Boston. At 15 games,
1: man.
3: Stopped by the Orioles, and Baltimore grabs a 4-2 road trip out of the gate in the second half.
0: You know, I think it's awesome what the Red Sox did, but as a Yankees fan, I'm glad the Orioles put the fire out, man. Like 15 in a row, and it's crazy. Courtesy of WBAL Orioles Radio Network, that was our Tire Rack Play of the Day. 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
1: Oh, look at that. It's 50. Let's go. There's a certain... Yeah.
4: What we gonna do right here is go back. Back into time.
5: Throwing it back for a Thursday. Old school when 50 hits. At 50 after, CNR give you the time capsule topic, and we reminisce together.
1: Yeah. Yo. All right, before you go old school, I gotta say one thing based on what you and Danny were saying. You know how you said how few guys are hitting over 300 in Major League Baseball?
0: Yeah, it's weak.
1: When you were talking about the Orioles and the play of the day, I'm like, oh, what's Pete Alonso doing? Because you always follow your former players, Danny.
6: Sure.
1: 21 bombs, 60-something ribbies, and he's batting 247, which I'm like, that's all right. But would you believe the Orioles' top batting leader is only batting 250? Like, there's teams in Major League Baseball where the guy with the highest batting average is 250. That's the world we're living in now. Averaging a 1-for-4 is your best player.
0: Bro, Austin Wells, Yankees starting catcher. The starting catcher of the New York Yankees. And I say this respectfully, I don't hate the guy. But he's batting 163.
6: I'm telling you, if we were 10 years younger, we'd be in Major League Baseball.
0: Yo, dude, I think I could bat 163. I'm not even kidding. Yeah.
1: But you remember, Danny, I know Danny's like, get to old school.
0: Yeah.
1: Remember when we were kids in the National League when they hit? A good hitting pitcher would hit like 200.
6: Yeah.
1: Doc Gooden, guys like that would bat like 220.
6: Fernando hit like 240, 250.
1: Jeez, anyway.
0: Well, speaking of baseball, it has to do with our old school discussion of the day, old school and 50 hits. Everybody remember Chad Powers? I mean, you probably know Glenn Powell from other things, but Chad Powers was that show produced by the Manning brothers.
1: I like Chad Powers. You did not.
0: I liked it. I didn't love it. You love things that aren't worthy of love. You know what I mean? You're like the boy who cried, I loved everything. And then you watch it, like, it's just okay.
1: That's pretty wordy, the boy that cried, I loved everything.
0: You come in every day about, this is the best thing I've ever seen.
1: Never seen the best.
7: So wait, wasn't last year the first year of Chad Powers?
1: Yeah, I like Chad.
7: Has it been renewed,
0: Sam,
7: or is it just one and
0: good.
7: Done?
0: It wasn't the best.
1: Listen,
0: you know, that Rich talked about.
1: I said, The Hawk,
0: yeah,
1: that's on now, is
0: barely
1: good.
0: Watchable.
1: Is barely watchable.
0: Is good.
1: It's good. I said, Chad Powers
0: barely
1: is good.
0: Good.
1: I said, Ted Lasso is amazing. As we're talking about sports stuff. Here's my thought.
0: You got bad taste.
7: If you ever need a good review, go to Rich on Twitter. And you know, that one tweet
1: yeah,
7: is like, it's good. It's good.
0: He's easily impressed.
6: Yeah, Glenn Powell.
7: It's good. It's good.
6: Glenn Powell was also the star in the remake of Twisters.
0: And he was also, wasn't he in... He was
6: another movie. He was with Sidney Sweeney, Anyone But You.
0: He was Anyone But You. He
1: well,
0: was,
1: anyway,
0: yeah, he was
1: you
0: in that rom-com.
7: He was in a baseball movie called Everybody Wants Some, which was a topic.
0: Well, I want you to think of his face in a baseball uniform because he's now playing Lou Gehrig in a biopic. And based on the news that Glenn Powell will star as Lou Gehrig in an upcoming biopic, what are the greatest performances portraying real or fictional athletes and coaches?
6: Ooh.
0: So I'll give you an example. Like, I think based on his athleticism, we've seen him as a quarterback and baseball player and his look and his acting chops. He's a likable dude. I think he'll play a good Lou Gehrig.
1: And I think most people listening right now, and this is a sports network, wouldn't be able to pick Lou Gehrig out of a lineup. He died in 1941. I mean, this
0: you don't
1: is
0: think
1: like
0: that he's like a recognizable.
1: No, he's not. I don't think Lou Gehrig's
6: Jim,
1: a.
6: What? Just from his famous speech alone, you know what he looks
0: I
6: like.
0: Consider myself so.
1: What? I don't think Lou Gehrig's won that. I don't. You ask anyone under 40, I bet you they're like, I don't even know what Lou Gehrig looks like. So I think Glenn Powell, as I look pretty side good. By side, I think it'll be good.
0: It's good enough for
1: but,
0: sure.
1: But I mean, you're a Yankees fan also. I don't think the average. You ask some like 32-year-old random dude that likes baseball, he's like, yeah, Lou Gehrig, old timer.
0: All right. Well, based on that, we get to your phone calls next.
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14: Central Jersey traffic update. A mess of traffic around the Somerville Circle. A crash in the circle involving a tractor trailer right near the Mavis Discount Tire location right at the circle at the split for Route 206. It's heavy from the southbound side from the Bridgewater Commons Mall. That's construction and the delays because of that accident. Otherwise, Route 1, earlier problems cleared by Raymond Road. Over on Route 70, that has been reopened recently. A Manchester accident has been cleared. Hudson River Crossings 25 to 30 at the upper level George Washington Bridge with a crash. Lower level better. Lincoln and Holland tunnels with a 15-minute delay. And that's a look at total traffic. I'm Bob Williams.
15: Here's the updated forecast for Central Jersey. Sunshine this afternoon. High temperatures ranging into the lower 80s. Fair to partly cloudy at night down near 60. Sunny weather on Friday. It'll reach 80 to 85. Then at night, mostly clear to partly cloudy. 65 to about 70 degrees during the evening. Down to near 60 for daybreak. On Saturday, sunshine 84. Sunday, sunny 85. I'm meteorologist Steve Pelletieri for Fox Sports New Jersey.
16: NBC News Radio, I'm Scott Carr. The Justice Department is withdrawing subpoenas issued earlier this month to several New York Times reporters. The Times reports the DOJ sought phone and text messaging records from reporters, and in some cases those of family members in connection to the department's probe of the outlet's reporting on the new Air Force One jet gifted to President Trump by the nation of Qatar. The Trump administration had been pushing to identify the confidential government sources who spoke with reporters about the jet's security. A judge was considering Thursday whether to grant the Times' motion to dismiss the request. President Trump says he'll decide soon on whether to launch a massive attack against Iran, telling Axios the strikes would be bigger than the ones conducted during Operation Epic Fury, also announcing that Houthi rebels shot at two Saudi Arabian ships in the Red Sea last night. Jagruti DeVay reports the president took to social media today to issue the warning.
17: Trump said on social media that if the Houthis shoot at Saudi Arabian ships again, that the U.S. will hold Iran responsible and inflict major military punishment on them both.
16: This as the U.S. marked its 12th consecutive night of attacks on Iran. A Minnesota man's getting two life sentences for killing and wounding state lawmakers and their families. A federal sentence for Vance Bolter was handed down Thursday after Bolter pled guilty to murdering and stalking charges in return for prosecutors dropping the death penalty. The 59-year-old shot and killed Minnesota State Democratic Representative Melissa Hortman and her husband Mark Hortman at their home in June of last year. He then drove to the home of Minnesota Democratic Senator John Hoffman and shot and wounded Hoffman and his wife Yvette. Wall Street closed with stocks lower today as oil prices surged in response to the U.S. launching more strikes on Iran. At the closing bell, the Dow had lost 506 points. Scott Carr, NBC News Radio.
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0: 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Covino and Rich on Fox Sports Radio. We be rocking out. Let's go. Danny G is on the phone.
1: I mean, what's there to talk about with LeBron? 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Bronny doesn't know.
6: We are unfortunately going to run out of time, and you guys will not be able to talk LeBron.
1: Bronny doesn't know.
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1: Can I give you something else we're going to get to on Overpromised today, our bonus pot, besides our sit down with Henry Winkler, where he has some really funny Travis Kelce Mahomes stories. Covino and I have broke the glass on something no one else in the sports media world has. There's a reason why John Harbaugh's speech yesterday fell flat, and it has nothing to do
0: with being unprepared or nervous or anything like that.
1: Once we figured it out, Danny, it was like, oh my God.
0: Well, I have one question.
1: We figured it out.
0: Think about this. You think John Harbaugh, Super Bowl winning champion, you think him in his years of coaching is at a loss for words and doesn't know how to give a rah-rah speech?
1: On the surface, when he does that, hey, you guys nervous? You're the Giants, the New York Giants. There's more to it, and we break it down on Overpromise. You will, right. I'm telling you, it's broke the glass.
0: All right, and that's right after this show, an hour from now, right here on our YouTube page, where you could watch the show right now and chime in at Covino and Rich FSR on YouTube, youtube.com/@CovinoandRichFSR. You could watch it anytime, but if you're here live, we appreciate you. Now, I think this is really cool. I love a good biopic. You know, yesterday was Ozzy Day. Was it yesterday or the day before? Yesterday. There's a Ozzy biopic in the works.
6: Really?
0: Yeah, there's a pick in the works. They haven't said who's playing Ozzy yet, not to my knowledge, but they have someone in mind. They say it's great and all that. And I think this is a really good casting. Glenn Powell as Lou Gehrig.
6: Rich is hoping for Will Ferrell for Ozzy.
0: Rich loves Will Ferrell.
1: God, he'll be fantastic.
0: Have you seen Hawk? Oh my God!
1: You know what?
0: The Hawk. I thought it was an Andre Dawson biopic. It's a stupid golf show on Netflix.
1: You have bad taste.
6: The All Variety right. story from yesterday we're talking about though is Glenn Powell as Lou Gehrig.
0: He's a likable dude, and Lou Gehrig was a likable guy whose life ended too soon. He made the famous speech, "Today I consider myself the luckiest man on the face of the earth."
6: Earth.
0: And, you know, we're going to see, I guess, Earth. The journey of his life, his career, and his health struggles and everything else. We have a clip of the speech.
3: Today, I consider myself the luckiest man on the face of the earth.
0: Now, Rich says most people wouldn't recognize him, but we all agree that Glenn Powell is a good enough look-alike, pull it off. I think you got to look somewhat like the guy, right?
1: By the way, the same speech Covino gave the day we teamed up on the radio.
0: Yes. Yes. All right, now I'm going to start it off. I don't think anyone's going to say this.
1: Okay.
0: But based on Glenn Powell, who else comes to mind?
1: Let
6: me clarify, too, because there were a couple of calls of where they were just calling in movies. We're talking about specific performances where the actor or actress portrayed an athlete or a coach.
1: Does it have to be? It can't be fictional.
0: No, yeah.
6: It could be fictional.
0: Okay. It could be.
6: Yeah.
0: But the best and coolest answer wins, and we'll be the judges. But if you've ever seen the movie 61, it's the very famous story about the home run race,
6: Yeah.
0: You know, breaking Babe Ruth's home run record. And the story behind the story was everyone was rooting for Mickey Mantle, and no one really wanted Roger Maris to break the record. Right? 61. And it was produced by Billy Crystal. It's a great movie. And
7: did you like it?
0: I did.
7: Yeah, I saw it on the plane. I thought it was great.
0: Yeah.
7: Barry Pepper.
0: I was just going to say, Sam.
7: I'm sorry.
0: No.

0: Victor Maris. But he wasn't playing any pepper, Rich. He was just hitting bombs. He was
1: smacking
0: 61 of them. He looked like Roger Maris, like good enough, and did such a great job where I have to give it a nod to get the conversation going. Like, yo, you'd be really impressed if you saw their portrayal of this character.
2: I'm glad you brought that movie up. And another one, Jackie Robinson, 42 Dude. Is the movie. Chadwick Boseman.
1: Dude, the late grade.
0: Really rest in peace.
1: I wrote this. Danny G, it's the first thing I wrote down. I'm not even joking.
0: I think you appreciate it more, too, if you watch it now.
2: Rich, you know what was so cool about the second or third time I saw that movie? Dodger Stadium, after a game, played that on their big screen. So everyone stayed after the game with blankets and food and everything and watched that movie on the big screen.
0: You know how they always say Jackie Robinson was the perfect guy to break the color barrier? Because it took a particular type of demeanor and type of man to do that, right? Like a special guy. I really think Boseman was that perfect guy to portray him in that movie. And if you've never seen it, it's worth the watch. Isla, what's up?
3: Just a footnote on this. This past Sunday, Jackie's wife, Rachel Robinson, celebrated her 104th birthday.
0: Wow, that's crazy, dude. That's insane.
1: That's an old woman.
0: But you know what? We're standing
1: by. She's the old maid.
0: Danny G will double down. I'll double down on 61. Like, these are movies, if you haven't seen it, you'll be so impressed by their portrayal of these characters. Where it has to be noted here on this day, and we're excited to say that
2: 61 and 42 are movies you should have your kids watch with you.
0: And they're both, I just looked up both of them recently. They're both streaming somewhere if you look it up. We'll go to your phone calls now. Rich, any come to mind, like right off the bat, pun intended?
1: You know, I didn't watch the movie, but I'm curious if any of you have a review. It was a big movie last year about the Von Erich brothers.
0: You know, man.
1: The Iron Claw. Because I know Zac Efron and, you know, people were talking about the movie.
0: Jeremy Allen White.
1: Like, was that good?
0: I was so pumped about that movie.
1: No, you didn't feel it.
0: That I watched it. I vouched for it with Mixed Company. Like, yo, guys, let's watch this.
1: Let's watch the Iron Claw.
0: And it was so, like, slow that I felt guilty to.
1: Guys, sorry. I'm usually better at picking movies.
0: All right, put it this way. If I had to apologize to everybody after the movie, it's not that it sucked. It didn't suck, but it was slow and it was just okay. It was just okay, but I really wanted to like that movie.
1: Now, I know it's based on a real guy, right? So it's a biopic.
0: Mm-hmm.
1: But I think his likable, you know, go get him yet clumsy vibe of Sean Astin as Rudy. Like, I think, like, just knowing Sean Astin, he's a good dude. And, like, he played the perfect Rudy.
0: Yeah. And he was a real guy.
1: Yeah.
0: You know, I'm assuming everybody knows that, right?
1: Yeah.
0: And we got the story firsthand from Joe Montana.
1: Joe Montana ruins the movie.
0: Do you know Joe Montana ruins the... Yeah, he does. He's like, yeah, you like that movie? Yeah, it was nothing like that in real life. Like, come on, Joe. Why you got to...
2: We held him up as a joke.
0: Yeah.
4: Rudy Rudiger is 77 years old.
0: You know that is the story, though?
1: Joe Montana's a buzzkill.
0: Yeah, even though Joe Montana squashes it.
4: You guys
2: Joe
4: have
2: Montana,
4: told us the story.
2: Yeah, bro. Keep it to yourself.
1: Joe Montana is my childhood...
4: The magic.
1: He's my childhood hero. I had his poster on my wall. He's still probably my number one favorite athlete ever. But the fact that Joe Montana can't just go along with the Rudy story is like his weakest trait.
2: It's like somebody telling me Slee Stacks weren't real.
0: I just don't get it. I just don't get why he ruins it for everybody.
1: Joe loves to be like, yeah, that wasn't
0: But Rich, what a great, great... portrayal of Rudy Rudiger and a great movie all around. Till this day, a young Vince Vaughn, a young Jon Favreau, and like you said, Sean Astin as Rudy. All right, so your phone calls now, 877-99 on Fox, Old School and 50 Hits. We do this every Thursday. We get you involved. The coolest call or the one that makes us say, oh, yeah, good one, wins a prize.
1: Okay, let's go now.
2: Let's start in Kansas City, Dan.
0: Kansas City, Dan, what's up?
5: Hey, what about Tommy Lee Jones' Ty Cobb?
0: That's I love that casting, but I can't say I've ever seen it. I don't think I've ever seen it, but I love Tommy Lee Jones. I can see him as the hard nose.
2: Once back in the day.
0: Yeah, because Ty Cobb was not a likable dude, right? Not a likable guy, dirty sort of player. You could see Tommy Lee Jones playing that guy.
4: Cobb, 1994. I didn't even heard of this film.
0: I've heard of it. I don't think I've ever seen it.
1: I don't want to. Pull an Iowa Sam, as they say, where you take all the good answers. Sorry, Sam.
2: No, give us one.
4: Don't Sam it up.
1: Yeah, I know that's your reputation.
4: That's okay.
1: But, yeah, Margot Robbie made Tonya Harding hot. I mean, that might be the number one answer.
0: But it's so inaccurate.

0: When I researched this topic,
1: that was one of the top 10
2: it
1: answers
2: was? Okay,
1: that
2: yeah.
1: came up. Yeah.
2: In my mind,
3: that's a really underrated movie, man.
2: Because Margot Robbie really dives into that, and not to sound rude, but that she really does like put on like her redneck vibes and, you know, get really dives into that Tonya Harding.
3: It is Hollywood. You got to glamorize it a little bit,
2: but,
3: you know?
2: But I was like, man, Margot Robbie, huh? But that was a really good movie. If you never saw I, Tonya, you're like, yeah, what do I care about figure skating? It was a fantastic movie.
3: By the way, I'm sorry to dumb this down, but he was talking about Ty Cobb, and I thought of an old Mitch Hedberg joke. You ever hear the Mitch Hedberg joke about Cobb, corn on the cob? He goes, why do they call it corn on the cob? It's just corn. He said, it comes out of the ground. It's just corn. They should call it corn off the cob.
2: That was not one of Mitch Hedberg's better ones. I don't think you get it.
3: I don't think you
2: corn
3: get it.
2: Off the cob.
3: Why do we call it corn on the cob?
1: Yeah.
3: When it comes out of the ground, that's just corn.
1: Went over all our heads.
3: They should just call it corn. Why call it corn on the cob? You should call it corn off the cob.
4: I mean, it grows into a stalk. Then the ears of corn grow. It's usually taken off the cob.
3: When it comes out of the ground, it's just corn. There's no need to call it corn on the cob.
1: By the way, not to...
3: So call it corn off the cob.
4: You're eating the corn off of the cob. It's not been taken off of the cob. I don't get that one.
1: Not to break up this off.
4: My
2: favorite Mitch Hedberg is maybe Bigfoot's just blurry in real life.
3: Bigfoot's blurry in real life.
2: Yeah, possibly.
1: Okay. Look at the clock. It's time to look inside the chat on YouTube for Covino and Rich FSR.
2: Who do we got?
1: All right, so Colin in Canada says Hillary Swank in Million Dollar Baby.
2: Oh, that's a good one.
1: That's a good one. Let's see. How about Tin Cup, Kevin Costner? That's from Vince Garcia.
2: Yo, Danny, you ever think they should call corn off the cob?
3: Maybe it's funnier when he says it, or maybe you don't get Rich, it. I don't know.
1: Rich, this is one of the ones on the list I saw. Xanda 223 says Will Smith and Ollie.
2: You know, it's an interesting one.
3: I hate that answer. I really do.
2: You just don't like Will Smith.
3: I don't think he's not a convincing Ali. He's not. They're working on a new one. Someone else is playing it and it looks better. I'm going to look that up. He's too Will Smith to ever be Ali. And he's never going to be charismatic as Muhammad Ali. I'm sorry.
1: It looks like Jones 199 agrees with him and actually said that first.
3: Dude, Russell Crowe as James J. Braddock in Cinderella Man.
4: I love Cinderella Man.
3: Right?
4: I have no idea who Braddock is, but that movie's so good.
3: But he worked on the Verrazano Bridge? And
4: he was just kind of a regular working guy.
3: Working guy. Really brought that character to life, man. No one really knew that much about James J. Braddock, right? When you see that movie, you're like, dude, I don't know what he looked like.
1: When he has the cup and he's going around, you know, to these dudes, were they in like the club? They were inside that cigar bar, and he has a cup and he's getting handouts from guys that he used to be peers with. It's such a good movie.
4: That's one of those sports movies where you don't really know the story. And I think, Steve, you kind of alluded to this, but like the actual celebrity, the movie brings that person to life. Then everyone's like, okay, now I know
3: now
4: the
3: I
4: story.
3: Want to look it up.
4: You've
3: never seen it. That's the beauty of this
4: so
3: discussion.
4: Good.
3: You got to watch it. And by the way, I think, there's a movie coming out. It's an upcoming 8-episode Amazon Prime Video series, I believe. And I think Michael B. Jordan's involved. Jalen Best maybe portrays Muhammad Ali. And it looks pretty good. Like more convincing than Will Smith.
2: Think about this too. Who would be your glamour casting? Like I said, Margot Robbie was Tonya Harding. Like, is there a good looking actor that'd be like, they'd cast as Steve Covino?
3: Mario Lopez?
2: That's a good one.
3: You can play me? Who are you going to say?
2: I was going to say...
3: You're going to say... Are you going to say Luis Guzman? Because I'm going to karate kick you.
2: No. I was going to say George Lopez. Not Mario Lopez. George Lopez. Sorry. No, I was going to say, as far as the Glaber castings, I mean, Billy Bean had had Brad Pitt play him.
1: Comes up on some of these lists.
2: Moneyball was a really fun movie.
3: Such a great movie. Such a good one. All right, 877-99 on Fox. Based on Glenn, I wanted to call him Glenn Powers.
1: Glenn Powell.
3: AKA Chad Powers. Based on Glenn Powell playing Lou Gehrig, who else comes to mind as a great portrayal?
2: All right, phones are hot. Let's go rapid fire. Who we got, Danny?
1: Roger in Tacoma.
2: What's up, Roger? Hey, Roger.
5: Hey, how you doing?
2: Hey, buddy.
5: Hey, so this is a fictional character, but when we were growing up in the 70s, obviously, and I'm not going to get on Rocky because I know you guys love Rocky, as a believable athlete actor. But one that kind of flew under the radar that was the first guy I said, that guy can ball, was Robbie Benson in One-on-One. And I don't know if you remember that. But
3: dude, Robbie Benson is so underrated. No one talks about him in today's world. He was in so many great movies back in the day. It's like the world forgot about him. I like him. I think that's a good answer.
2: I mean, I know we said we're not keeping it to biopics and portrayals. Like, we could say, hey, best performance by even a fake
1: character. It could be a fictional coach or player.
2: I mean, if you're going to talk about guys that brought it athletically, right? Like, you could say, oh, Wesley Snipes and White Man Can't Jump, or you could even go as far as to say the best had to be Charlie Sheen throwing in the 80s as
3: he's the best.
2: Wild Thing
3: Actually,
2: Rick
3: they
2: Vaughn.
3: Say Wesley Snipes wasn't that good. I think Woody Harrelson was a better ball player.
2: Yeah.
3: Something like that. Yeah, but dude, the number one answer, you just nailed it.
2: I mean, but I thought I was staying more away from
3: they
2: fictional.
3: Cocked him high 80s,
1: yeah,
3: right?
1: Yeah.
2: Yeah.
3: That's always the story, is that his mechanics were tight and he was throwing heat. The Wild Thing.
1: You know, this is a movie that's a little bit under the radar. I don't think anybody's going to say this. Amazing cast and a touching film. We Are Marshall. Because that college program, obviously, they lost their whole team and all their coaches in a tragic plane crash. And they had to rebuild the program. So they were the young thundering herd. They had to get an amendment made to the NCAA rules about freshmen being able to play. And it was a crazy movie. But Matthew McConaughey as that coach that brought them back to life as Jack Langille. Awesome performance.
3: Danny G, I got one before we go back to the phones. And I appreciate all the phone calls. We're looking for a winner, too. One that's going to bother all of us, especially Danny G, because I thought it was such a great portrayal, is the dude that played Magic Johnson in Winning Time.
2: Oh,
3: like, yeah. Bro, that show was so fire, so good.
1: Dude, and Pat casting, Riley, too.
3: Dude, all the casting was so great on that show. But the
2: guy that played Magic Johnson will never get the props he deserves. But if you're going to talk about a bigger name, Adrian Brody as Pat Riley.
3: Pat Riley. Yes. By the way, it was Quincy Isaiah that played Magic Johnson.
2: That was such a great show.
3: It was so good. And I believe our guy Jeff Perlman was behind that show, right?
1: Yeah.
3: And they canceled
1: it. So many people were bummed out. Yeah, so many people were upset when that show got discontinued.
3: We were all into that show. But man, what really brought us into it was how great of a casting it was. And they were all convincing as those characters.
2: But as much as that kid looked just like Magic Johnson, sounded like him, everything, I think that Adrian Brody as Pat Riley.
3: Yeah, that was great.
2: Was like award-winning.
3: It was Jerry Buss, remember?
2: Award-winning that no one talks about.
3: No, he was great. Absolutely, Rich.
2: All right. That's a show that, you know how you're shocked sometimes how trash shows keep getting renewed and good shows go away? Like, how did that show go away?
3: That's such a great example of, like, how did that one not last? Remember Jason Segel was Westhead? Like, the whole thing was great. All right, back to the phones. Yay. And who do we got, Danny?
1: Let's go to Myrtle Beach, Anthony.
3: Hey, Anthony.
2: What up, man?
0: What's up, guys?
3: Yo.
0: I've never been on the radio before in my life.
3: No worries.
0: But anyway.
3: We'll be gentle.
2: Okay, sounds like one of the jerky.
1: Well, by the way, he says he's a Long Island dude.
2: Hey, wait. What's up, man?
0: Huntington.
2: Huntington.
0: Tearjerker. Don't know if it stood the test of time. James Caan. Brian Piccolo.
2: Oh, dude.
1: Oh, yeah.
0: Brian Song.
2: Can I tell you
1: Brian
2: something?
1: Song.
2: Yo, Huntington, Long Island.
1: I'm gonna keep Anthony on hold here.
3: This guy's eating gabagool, smoking a cigar while calling the show.
2: With a great answer.
3: And
1: yeah, Anthony, hang on, because you're in the running for the best answer.
3: Gabagool. And I loved it. Thank you.
6: And gabagool.
2: Let me tell you, he ain't kidding, because that's a movie I saw later in life, because it was one of those, like, oh man, you've never seen Brian's Song? And I'm like, I don't know, like an old movie about sadness and football. I watched it, I cried. I think I heard Colin Cowherd say once, like, if you don't cry at Brian's Song, you got no soul, or something like that. Something to that effect.
3: Mm-hmm.
2: Brian's Song will make any grown man be like, question every tear in his body. Such a great movie. And James Caan, good one. I like that answer. I like that answer. Who else we got?
1: All right, let's go to Vegas. Trip.
2: What up, Trip?
7: Hey, good afternoon, guys. Covino took my top two, so he left me scrambling. I'm going to say Gene Hackman as Coach Dale, or an underrated but great was Dennis Quaid as Jim Morrison, the Rookie.
1: Yeah.
2: Dennis Quaid's great in all sports movies. He's Dennis Quaid as the Rookie was fantastic.
3: So underrated.
1: Yeah, he rolled right over his Gene Hackman answer, but that's great. Yeah. That's the coach in Hoosiers.
2: Oh, there's
3: the Rookie's a really, it's an awesome story. Remember, he was the gym teacher and the kids urged him to try out and he went up and played for the Rays, right? Awesome movie.
2: Can I tell you, listen, I'm not an actor, so to criticize anyone is just, you know, being an a-hole. But I saw a movie that I couldn't get past the fact. I'm like, this guy, you know when you see someone you can't get out of your head who the actor is, and you're like, you're trying to be this guy, but you're not convincing
3: me? That's how I feel watching Will Smith as Ali, to be honest.
2: You're like, that's Will Smith.
3: Will Smith is too Will Smith for that.
2: This is a guy that I really enjoy as an actor. In fact, some people say, like, you know, it looks like him and I could be slightly related. Zachary Levi played Kurt Warner. And the whole time I'm like, it's not Kurt Warner. It's Zachary Levi. Did you watch that? The Underdog?
3: You know what, though?
2: It's a good movie.
3: It's a pretty good movie.
2: But
3: you can tell it's sort of Hallmarky or whatever.
2: But
3: like,
2: the whole time I'm like,
3: it's good.
2: But the whole time I'm like, that's Zach Levi.
3: I'm just glad you brought it up, Rich, because I feel like a lot of people slept on that movie.
2: It's worth watching. 2021, and it's 5 years ago.
3: Definitely worth the watch.
2: He's a cool guy, good actor, but for the whole time...
3: Was he working at a supermarket?
2: Yeah, the whole Kurt Warner story.
3: You see the whole thing.
4: I should see it because there's a lot of Iowa ties. He was working at Hy-Vee in Iowa when he was in between the NFL and like the Arena Football League.
2: You've never seen it, Sam?
4: I haven't seen it. I will see it, but there was something that kind of threw me off where Zachary is like holding the ball in the poster, and it just didn't look right.
2: Like his mechanics or something. Yeah. Like,
3: I remember enjoying the movie though. If you could somehow put that aside,
4: I'm going to see it.
3: So I like, you know what? I like the Dennis Quaid answer, Jamie Morris. That was good.
2: I know. You know who we talked to once about this?
3: Danny, did you have a winner in mind so far?
1: Well,
2: Anthony so far.
1: I'm keeping Anthony on hold. He's definitely going to get one of our CNR grilling aprons.
3: Okay, cool.
2: There's a friend of the show we've had on back in the day a bunch. Mark Paul Gosselaar, Zach Morris.
3: Mm-hmm.
2: He was in a TV show. Remember the girl pitcher?
3: Mm-hmm.
2: I forgot the name of the show, but he said that he had to take baseball lessons because he's not a baseball guy. And he's like, it was very clear that they did their best to hide the fact that I mechanically am not a good baseball player.
3: It was called Pitch, and it was 10 years ago, 2016, 2017.
2: Oh my God. But when I see a baseball movie, I'm so particular on the mechanics, because if you played baseball as a kid, I think it's the one sport where...
3: Dude, I'm sorry. You talked about Rookie of the Year recently.
2: All the mechanics are terrible.
3: Oh, yeah.
2: The worst. Yeah, but they're kids' movies. I was saying Angels
3: Gary
2: in the
3: Outfield. Gary Busey, he's not throwing heat.
2: Angels in the Outfield. I love Tony Danza, one of our old school guests over the years.
3: I love you guys, my guys.
2: Tony Danza's pitching mechanics in Angels in the Outfield.
3: It's the exaggerated follow through.
2: Yeah, the old like...
3: follow through, yeah. You know what, Rich? We all could agree here. As sports fans... You really do have to be convincing as an athlete. You have to have... That's why you brought up Wild Thing Rick Vaughn. It's like, if it's not, you pick up on it. You're like, you're thrown off, right? You're like, oh, man, this guy can't throw a spiral. I ain't buying this.
2: I'll be honest, when you think about it, Dennis Haysbert.
3: Serrano.
2: His swing as Serrano was
3: convincing. You know how many people don't realize that's Dennis Haysbert?
1: Are you in good hands?
3: They're like, wait, that's Serrano from Major League?
1: Good hands.
2: The president from 24 is Pedro
3: Serrano.
2: That's
3: because he plays like a Dominican guy or a Cuban guy in Major League.
1: That's got to be racist.
3: And no, but I...
1: Well, you know, not on your part.
2: Because he believes in Joe Boo.
3: I think a lot of people believed he was like a Pedro Serrano, like a Dominican dude.
1: Yeah, you guys got me thinking about baseball movies. You could pick anybody on this cast, A League of Their Own. And it was a true story. Yeah, Gina Davis was great as Dottie Hinson and Tom Hanks as Coach, what was it, Dugan?
2: Yeah, Coach Dugan, Jimmy Dugan.
1: Yep.
2: All right, you know what? How about this? We'll keep going.
1: Reset all the lines. Yeah, phones are blown up.
2: We'll go rapid fire, give away some prizes next. Plus, we'll talk some Bronny. Talk a little NFL as we get closer. 2 weeks from today, Danny. 2 weeks from today, NFL preseason starts. So let's get fired up. All that and more next right here on Covino and Rich.
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0: the Roy Hobbs action.
1: Yeah.
0: The Wonder Boy. Wonder Boy.
1: Rest in peace, Robert Redford.
2: You're here.
0: That's a fictional one, but a classic for sure. Even though, in my mind, Roy Hobbs was real, dude.
1: Bro, he was a Shohei pitcher and a hitter.
0: Yeah, bro. That's such a great movie, man. Rich still never saw it. He's too busy watching The Hawk with Will Ferrell.
1: Just the music
3: He's
1: alone.
3: He's a golfer, the greatest golfer in the world.
0: Bro, I'm trying so hard to like that show. I started it. I'm like an episode and a half
2: you
0: in.
2: Like the theme song?
0: Yeah, the theme song's funny.
2: Funny.
0: That's on Netflix, by the way.
2: So dumb, it's funny.
0: We're Covino and Rich. It's Fox Sports Radio. We're going to wrap it up with your phone calls.
2: Your pals are Fortune Feimster. We used to work with her, and you would see her in the hallway.
0: That's Fortune Feimster? I thought that was Thurman Merman.
2: That's your best joke.
0: They're not the same person?
2: No, not the same person from Bad
0: Santa.
2: It's
0: Will Ferrell and Thurman Merman, right?
2: Yeah.
0: We're live from the Fox Sports Radio studio for over 40 years. 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
2: Merman.
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2: All right, rapid fire through the loaded lines. We found out that Glenn Powell, the handsome hunk that women love, he was in the movie with Sidney Sweeney.
0: Chad Powers,
2: which we all love, the football show.
0: He's a really likable dude.
2: Yeah,
0: so I think he's going to be a great Lou Gehrig.
2: He's going to play Lou Gehrig. So we said, what are those biopics or even sports movies where someone did a really amazing portrayal? And we're taking all your feedback, and Danny's noting
0: but we're sort of focusing on athletes and coaches.
2: Yeah.
0: Just to narrow it down.
2: Oh, well,
0: I think it's also a great reminder of movies that you probably should watch if you haven't, because 61 and 42, a lot of these movies aren't talked about a lot, and they're really great.
2: Well, there's one that I'm keeping in my back pocket. I don't want to steal it, Danny, but
1: right.
2: I didn't even know it was based on truth, and I'll let you know coming up. Go ahead.
1: All right, let's start in Maine with Jason.
4: Hey, guys.
2: What's up, Jason?
0: Hey.
4: I got to go. Being from Maine, got to go with hockey. So Kurt Russell is Herb Brooks' Miracle.
1: Oh, good one.
2: Miracle.
0: I like Kurt Russell. I think his best work was in Big Trouble in Little China. My personal favorite. Jack Burton.
2: Not Overboard?
0: No, Jack Burton. Okay. All
5: what about
0: in the
5: Breakdown?
0: Reflexes.
5: Breakdown's a good movie.
2: Breakdown, yeah. Good ones.
1: All right.
0: By the way, Kurt Russell, you know, he played semi-pro baseball. Like, did you ever watch The Bastards?
1: It was his dad, right?
0: What was the name of that documentary?
1: I'll have to look up the name of that. His dad owned it.
0: It's a really, really great documentary on
1: It was up in
0: Netflix.
1: The Pacific Northwest.
0: Yeah, it was really
5: good. The Battered Bastards of Baseball.
0: Yeah, if you've never seen that, it's so great. You could see how good he was as a ball player, for real. Who else do we got, Danny?
1: Let's go to Los Angeles. Mike.
2: Hey, Mike.
6: Hey, guys. Thanks. Appreciate you.
2: No problem.
6: I'm dating myself now, fellas. I've listened to you quite a bit. I never call in. I'm getting too damn old. But in 1957, there was a great film starring Anthony Perkins, who played in Psycho.
0: Yeah.
6: If you recall Psycho, and the great Carl Malden, the actor. It was in about, I don't know, 150,000 films. It's called Fear Strikes Out. It's the Jimmy Pearsall story from the Boston Red Sox. And it is intense.
0: Fear Strikes Out, 1957. Check that out.
2: In fact, that's a movie your mom would tell me to watch.
0: Absolutely. My mom would love this movie. But I didn't know Anthony Perkins played a baseball player. That's pretty cool.
2: I have such a hard time watching any movie made before 1980.
0: It looks good, though. I just looked it up, man. Great call. I appreciate you calling.
5: I thought you were going to say before, when it was still black and white.
2: Before 1980. Before 1980, to me, it's like Rocky, Jaws, The Godfather. Like there's like five movies besides that. I'm like, oh.
1: Rich will watch a Will Ferrell show that gets one star.
2: Can I tell you?
5: Cool Hand Luke, The Great Escape. Those are good
2: I can't
5: movies.
2: Wait. You know what? Will Ferrell's going to, his publicist is going to contact his network, and he's going to want a one-on-one with me, and you guys aren't going to be allowed to hang. Will Ferrell's my guy.
0: We like Will Ferrell, but you know, we're talking classic.
2: The Hawk, bro.
1: I didn't say I have anything against him personally.
0: All right.
1: Let's go to South Carolina. Mel.
0: Hey, Mel.
7: Hi, yeah.
2: Baseball. What's up, Mel?
7: I think a baseball movie that's underrated or at least lost in conversation is Eight Men Out with John Cusack, Charlie Sheen, Michael Rooker, and D.B. Sweeney as Shoeless Joe Jackson.
0: It's the Black Sox scandal.
1: Cusack's
0: the only
1: good
0: criticism,
1: in that movie.
0: I saw that in theaters, man, and I loved it. I did as a kid. And my only criticism is that's long. It felt long anyway, but it's a good movie, man. Great call. Thank you.
1: All right, Justin in Pittsburgh.
0: And obviously based on a real story.
5: Steve, it's only 2 hours.
0: Really?
5: Yeah, it's an hour and 59 minutes.
0: Hey, Sam, as a kid, you're like, oh, man.
1: Yeah. All right, Justin, what's up?
0: Hey, Justin.
8: Hey, guys, love the show.
0: Thanks, bro.
8: Already had Miracle stolen from me, so I'm going to stick with hockey and say Paul Newman as Coach Reggie Dunlop in the movie Slapshot from back in the day.
1: Legendary.
2: Who's your favorite fictional coach?
0: Me?
2: Coach Lou Brown?
0: Coach Klein. Our guest on Overpromised.
2: Henry Winkler?
0: Henry Winkler in The Waterboy.
2: It's a good one.
0: Craig T. Nelson, best coach ever.
2: I love Coach.
5: How about Don Shula as himself in Ace Ventura, Pet Detective?
0: Oh.
5: Where he gets his hand pulled into the mailbox.
0: Good one.
5: All
0: right, good one.
1: Let's go to Tennessee. Sanjay.
0: Hey, Sanjay.
9: Hey, guys. Gentlemen, I've got a couple of titles for you. Chariots of Fire, The Champ, The Hustler, and The Color Money.
0: You know, a lot of old school ones, like The Champ, that's 1979. So he went old school with us.
1: Yeah, with the movies. We're looking for specific characters.
0: The Champ, that was, who was that? That was a young John Voight, right? That was a young John Voight in that movie.
5: Correct. So, 1979.
1: Take your word for it. Yeah. I'm sure Rich is going to go watch that this weekend.
5: It's 1 year before your cutoff, Rich.
2: No thanks, man. No thanks. Right, Danny, you know, we'd say if fictional's not off the table in your mind,
1: no.
2: Then I think the late great.
0: It's the portrayal we're looking like. It was such a great portrayal. It made it real, right?
2: I think Apollo Creed.
0: Dude, I love that answer because, well,
2: Carl Weathers based on Ali, though.
1: His son, Michael B. Jordan.
2: Yeah, no, I think Michael B. Jordan and the late Carl Weathers, there couldn't have been a more perfect Apollo Creed.
0: His portrayal as Apollo Creed based on the Ali character, right? It was supposed to be Ali. He's even said that. Is one of the greatest performances. I agree, Rich.
2: Yeah. Yeah.
1: No, that's a good one, Rich. And I was late to the Creed movies.
0: Yeah.
1: Once I started watching them, I'm like, why? How was this a blind spot? How was I late to these movies?
0: You've seen them all?
1: I've seen them all.
0: Oh, they're all good. Yeah, they're all really good. Yeah, a lot of people do sleep on those. You got
1: to
0: watch
1: the third one. I went to the theater. That's how much I got into that.
0: Yeah, they're so good.
1: That trilogy.
0: I can't believe how many people are calling still.
1: I know. It's 877-99
0: on Fox. You want to take three more because we have to have like a cutoff?
1: Let's do one more before Ilo's update. Ben in Connecticut.
0: Hey, Ben.
10: Hey guys, how we doing? I've got the best biopic sports movie ever, in my opinion, as well as the Mount Rushmore of biopic.
2: What you got?
10: So we're gonna say Nobody Said Yet, Remember the Titans.
2: Was the one, Danny. I didn't know it was real.
1: Denzel Washington.
2: Yeah, Denzel.
10: Dude, Denzel, Will Patton, Ryan Gosling, young Hayden Panettiere, Donald Faison, and we can't forget Greg Bertier, whoever played him, and Sunshine.
2: Dude, that movie might be, you know, so under, it might be my, other than maybe like Rocky, might be the best sports movie.
1: You got to pick one character who's being portrayed, one athlete or coach who's being portrayed, not a whole movie.
2: Denzel's character Denzel in that movie? Oh my God, huh?
1: This is like when Rich picks a whole subgenre of an old school topic.
2: Well, you know what?
1: That's why, Rich, the phones are going to ring for another hour here.
2: Jeez.
1: Odd Couple's going to be like, what the hell's going on with the phones?
2: Let's go to Ilo for an update, and let me just say that no one said the best portrayal of a character.
1: Ooh. Give us the sport.
2: Golf.
0: Shooter.
2: Christopher McDonald, the Shooter McGavin.
0: Wait, that was a real guy?
2: Yeah, real guy. I know what's going on, man.
11: Still active on social media, by the way.
2: I love Shooter McGavin. Come on.
11: We have our first significant injury of the NFL training camp gauntlet. Yeah, NFL media reported Carolina Panthers promising second-year linebacker Nick Scorton tore his right ACL in practice today, going to be out for the season. Last year as a rookie, Scorton had 5 sacks, 7 tackles for loss. On the flip side, New York Giants receiver Malik Nabers will not be placed on the physically unable to perform list to begin training camp. He had over 1,200 receiving yards as a rookie, but tore his right ACL 4 games into last season. The Baltimore Ravens today waived rookie quarterback Diego Pavia. In Major League Baseball right now, the Arizona Diamondbacks have a 4-2 lead at St. Louis after 5. Earlier, the Minnesota Twins came back to win at Cleveland in 12 innings, 3-1. The Atlanta Braves hit 4 home runs and a 6-5 win over the San Diego Padres. Toronto Blue Jays defeated the Tampa Bay Rays 3-1. Finally, in the NBA, guys, I'm actually not joking. I actually would like your supplemental assistance with this. Washington Wizards big man Anthony Davis, as you know, has recently been mentioned in rumors about being traded to reunite somewhere with LeBron James.
2: Yeah.
11: Well, a short time ago, Davis posted a video on his IG stories with the lyrics, "Time will tell who is on my side," from the J. Cole song, The Cutoff. Gonna play it for you guys right now. I honestly don't know if this is audio from the original song, whether it's Davis himself singing it, or it's some sort of AI synthesized voice. I'll play it for you.

0: So that's actually audio from Danny G in the shower this morning. There's your answer.
1: Now, first of all, I don't sound anything like
0: that. By the way, these are like such baby games.
2: I love the baby games.
0: Cryptic, like,
2: NBA's so good
0: posts.
2: At it. They're so good at NBA players. They're so good at
3: it
2: cryptic
3: It could be
2: stuff.
3: About this. It could be about anything.
0: Wow.
3: But it's about something. Back to you.
0: Thank Man. You, the Kron. I love the cryptic IG messages. And I'm even hearing Kyrie, right? Kyrie and AD. LeBron's waiting to see what the possibilities are for them. And we still have to talk LeBron if we have time, Rich.
2: Well, you know what? I don't think we're going to get to that. We'll wrap up these calls next. We got Overpromise coming up as well. So more Covino and Rich next on Fox Sports Radio.
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2: 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And we're joined by the great Henry Winkler, the Fonz. And we're going to talk about Mahomes and Kelsey, the Swift wedding, Rocky, all sorts of stuff.
3: Yeah.
2: Sandler, the Sandman.
3: Oh, yeah.
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3: Or was it?
2: 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And speaking of podcasts, shout out to our guests, Daniel Javier Feats and Julissa, the after show, but later. 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
2: Okay, now, tomorrow, since it's getting late, I want to remind you, Brainwave, giving away prizes if you're on our Brainwave, and Weekend Hobnob, and we do that every Friday. But we're wrapping it with your phone calls now, old school and 50 hits. What we got?
1: Yeah, let's go to Los Angeles, our friend Evan.
2: Remember, best caller gets a prize, right, Danny?
1: Yep.
2: All right, Evan, what's up?
20: Hey, guys, I just want to say I appreciate so much for the care package, even though I didn't win. Like, you guys always warm my heart, like...
2: Hey, we got to bribe listeners one person at a time, man.
20: You're amazing.
1: If I remember correctly, Evan, you work at a high-end pizza spot, right? And you're going to wear that apron?
20: Yeah, I work at the Eden. Yeah, I'm working at the Eden Hotel in Santa Monica, and you guys are still welcome. I'm going to take care of you when you guys come here.
2: Nice, man. So,
1: all right, thank you.
20: I appreciate you guys.
1: Thank you, Evan. See, you can win one of the prize packs he just got. Let's go to Wisconsin. Louie.
21: Well, I'm a little disappointed I didn't get a prize package. But, What about the program? You guys know about that?
2: Program's a good one.
1: We know that.
2: I don't think I've seen the program, to be honest. But again, we're bringing up old school 50 hits. Glenn Powell is playing Lou Gehrig in a biopic, so we're going over other great portrayals.
1: Performances, not movies. Some who are joining us late think it's the best movie.
22: James Caan is also in the program.
1: Yes. All right, let's
2: go. That was 93. I was out squeezing cheeks, man. I was busy. I didn't see that.
3: Busy
2: movie.
3: Guy.
2: 93, I was definitely out and about.
1: Derek in PA.
2: Hey, Derek.
23: Yes, I love the guys.
2: Thanks, man. What's up?
23: It was great, and I think the best portrayal I haven't seen in 30 years, and it's a guy had the built and everything. If you ever remember Roseanne, John Goodman played in The Babe as Babe Ruth.
1: That's good.
2: That's a good one.
22: I love that movie, but I don't know if it holds up today. Like, it's a movie I saw as a kid. I
3: liked it better as King Ralph.
2: I always find it funny, like, who portrays the Babe, like the random guy in the Sandlot, right? Like,
3: the Babe.
2: Yeah, the Babe.
1: All right, so, let's go to Durango Joe quickly.
2: Durango Joe.
0: You got Jesus Shuttlesworth. Ray Allen, he got game.
2: Oh, that's awesome. Yeah, that's a really good one. Thank you, man. All right, we got to end on that. Danny G, we got a winner.
1: Well, one more here. Kansas, Darren.
2: What up, Darren?
4: Hey, guys, I got two names right here. First, Jason Lee, who played his father, Bruce Lee, in the Dragon movie. And then Golden or Popcorn Delights, who played the part of the young Seabiscuit. I literally couldn't tell the difference.
2: Guy. All right, well, Danny, thank you.
1: We're out of time for your LeBron topic. Oh, man.
2: Well, we got Overpromise next. And, of course, we'll talk LeBron and maybe Jake Paul mañana. Get the weekend going.
1: Hopefully LeBron will stay off the show for the rest of the week.
2: Well, we'll see. Does he make a decision in the next 24 hours? We'll find out. And, again, like Kavino said, Overpromised coming up in about 5 minutes.
3: With Henry Winkler.
2: And, hey, anything you need at Kavino Ritual. I'll see you then. Until then,
3: arrivederci, baby.
2: See you in the Overpromised land.
3: Goodbye.
2: All right. Have a good one, guys. Bye. Bye now. Bye now. Bye now.
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27: Central Jersey traffic update. A mess of traffic around the Somerville Circle. A crash in the circle involving a tractor trailer right near the Mavis Discount Tire location right at the circle at the split for Route 206. It's heavy from the southbound side from the Bridgewater Commons Mall. That's construction and the delays because of that accident. Otherwise, Route 1, earlier problems cleared by Raymond Road over on Route 70. That has been reopened recently. A Manchester accident has been cleared. Hudson River crossings 25 to 30 at the upper level George Washington Bridge with a crash. Lower level better. Lincoln and Holland tunnels with a 15-minute delay. And that's a look at total traffic. I'm Bob Williams.
7: Here's the updated forecast for Central Jersey. Sunshine this afternoon. High temperatures ranging into the lower 80s. Fair to partly cloudy at night, down near 60. Sunny weather on Friday. It'll reach 80 to 85. Then at night, mostly clear to partly cloudy. 65 to about 70 degrees during the evening. Down to near 60 for daybreak. On Saturday, sunshine 84. Sunday, sunny 85. I'm meteorologist Steve Pelletieri for Fox Sports New Jersey.
8: NBC News Radio, I'm Scott Carr. President Trump says he'll decide soon on whether to launch a massive attack against Iran. Trump tells Axios the strikes would be bigger than the ones conducted during Operation Epic Fury, suggesting the Iranians haven't received enough pain yet. This as the U.S. and Iran have renewed attacks against one another, and with Iran once again targeting cargo ships in the Strait of Hormuz, bringing traffic to a standstill. That's brought another rise in oil prices and a spike in U.S. gas prices. Today, a community in Queens gathered to remember Sergeant Angel Rampersad, one of four American soldiers recently killed in the war.
9: Rampersad's mother remembering her 28-year-old daughter in their Ozone Park neighborhood as someone who loved her country.
10: She fought for this country and she died for this country. And I am a mother that's highly proud of her.
9: She was joined by other family members, friends, neighbors, and Queensboro President Donovan Richards, who said Angel will forever be a hero in Ozone Park. He says the block Rampersad lived on with her family will be renamed in her honor. A community vigil is planned for Monday. In New York, I'm Jonathan O'Halloran.
8: A member of Vice President Vance's security details is being investigated by the Secret Service after being suspected of leaking information to the media. They confirmed the inquiry to CNN, but haven't commented on specifics. A Secret Service statement says the suspected agent's been put on administrative leave. The Secret Service is conducting its own internal affairs investigation, and it's not clear if any possible administrative punishment or criminal charges might be forthcoming. Tropical storm Bertha's moving inland over eastern Texas now. The National Hurricane Center says Bertha's spreading heavy rains along parts of the Texas coast, packing winds of up to 40 miles an hour. That storm's expected to continue to move westward and lose strength as it moves through Texas. Scott Carr, NBC News Radio.
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28: Wow!
29: And now,
28: we'll do it live
29: on YouTube. Thank you, Bill.
28: Do it live. I'll write it and we'll do it live.
29: Do it. That's right. All right. So I guess I got the wrong link here. We got to get this figured out. All right. Say my name,
28: Rob Parker.
29: Say his name,
28: Kelvin Washington.
29: And we are indeed the Odd Couple on this TV theme song Thursday. And guess what? You'll need our phone number because we are, without question, the most listener-friendly national sports talk radio show on the planet.
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12: Ben Maller.
29: Okay, we did it. At least when people are still awake. Sorry about that, Ben. You know what?
6: Yeah, that's the only, I mean, how else we always say, it's the only time you can count it is people awake, Rob.
14: By the way, I saw Ben on Sunday say that joke's not funny.
29: Did he say that?
6: Has it run its course?
29: Rob G, is that true? Is that true, or are you just making a stink?
14: No, I said, hey, Ben, your ears ringing? He's like, no, I know all about it. And he just laughed and walked away.
29: Okay, is that what he said? Okay, good. We love Ben
6: I think that was a, all right, now put the joke to rest. I think that's
29: he loves
6: that
29: me. It's all good.
6: I didn't
29: it's
6: say he ain't love you, but you know.
29: That's right. Hey, write it down, commit it to memory, 877-99 on Fox, 877-996-6369. And if you hear feedback on the line, guess what? It's your own fault. It means only one thing.
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29: 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All right, I'm going
6: to listen to Mike, though.
29: I'm going to listen to what he has to say, too.
6: I don't know what Logan Paul got. He ain't got the real Mike. The real Mike would have let him have it. So,
29: okay, and with all that said, always remember.
18: The Odd Couple was filmed in front of a live audience.
6: Sweet obedience. Yeah.
29: All right, let's go. Big show. Let me welcome in my co-host. He is...
6: Calvin Washington. What up, man? Happy TV theme song Thursday. This week is flying by, dude. What state are you in now? Hawaii?
29: I'm still in New York. I will be heading back to home to Los Angeles tomorrow. And my goodness, it's time to get back.
6: Yeah, come on, man. Sleeping on the boneless couch can't be it.
29: Yes. There's a bed in the apartment. I'm not sleeping on the boneless couch, but...
6: I had to make sure my dog was good. All right.
29: No, I'm good.
6: Make sure he was good. Okay.
29: The boneless couch.
6: I'm good, man. Good day.
29: It's good, yeah.
6: You know, no TV this week. You know, no early morning TV. So I'm up, take care of stuff at home. Took the girls to a little Discovery Cube, had some fun out there. So, yeah, man, ready to rock and roll, bro.
29: I'm always surprised that if you take off, why wouldn't you take off from both? You know what I mean? To have
6: You're like, right.
29: You don't have any days left. You have taken a lot of days off, though.
6: No, I haven't. But I have to be.
29: I'm just saying, Alex.
6: I don't have the tenure that I have at TV like I do here yet. So I got to be more strategic and use strategy when it comes to my days off. I can't just be gone weeks at a time like you, mister. I ain't take days off for 6 years. Now I got to have to take off months.
29: Well, I'm just saying. That's all. I'm not mad at you.
6: But you're right. I have to call it off. When I'm off, yeah, no TV or radio.
29: Right. Definitely. All right, hey, let's welcome in the Odd Couple crew because we wouldn't be able to do this fine radio program without them. Rob G is our producer.
14: Bud Mexican is...
29: There you go. Alex is our engineer.
20: Alex, you're a hidden talent.
29: Monty Bolaños is at the anchor desk. She'll keep us updated throughout the program.
21: Yeah.
29: How are you, Monty? Great.
21: I'm great.

0: That's got to be racist.
1: That's got to be racist. It just has
2: There you go. All right. So
3: you're just jealous.
2: What?
3: That's a great drop.
1: It is a great drop.
2: The saga, it is. It is great.
1: But it can also be racist, Rob G.
2: There is no other sports talk radio program playing Indian music on. I mean, let's just be honest.
4: Punjabi MC, baby.
2: Punjabi, is that it?
1: Punjabi MC, yeah.
4: K-Dot.
1: The Jay-Z version is lit, too. Yeah.
4: K-Dot, it's not racist here. We're dot over feather. We're all good.
1: Okay.
2: Is that we got it? See?
4: That's right.
1: Yeah, that just got racist. Okay. Yeah, just like make sure Sagar to like delete me out of that.
2: We're all good. Y'all look crazy. Hey, this is going to be a great show. And if you want to watch us on YouTube, all you got to do is check us out, Odd Couple FSR on YouTube. Hit that subscribe button again. Just search Odd Couple FSR and subscribe. All right, let's get to the show. We got a lot to get to on this TV theme song Thursday. Rob G, they're moving mountains, doing things at the Basketball Hall of Fame that make no sense to me.
3: Yeah, and it has nothing to do with LeBron James, which we're all excited about. I think we're all down for the last 72 hours or so.
2: We're tired of talking about that dude.
3: The Naismith Basketball Hall of Fame is launching a new exhibit. I know Rob's never missed a new exhibit.
2: That's right. I have actually been there, to that. Have you guys been there, any of you?
1: No. I actually haven't. I have not.
2: Okay.
3: The new exhibit coming up this weekend, dedicated to one Steph Curry. It's going to be the first time in the nearly 75-year history that an active player will be honored within the walls with his own exhibit. It's going to be called Stephen Curry Beyond the Arc. It'll be open to the public on Friday. It'll include Olympic and championship artifacts, game-worn gear, archival footage, and Steph Curry narrating certain points of the exhibit in an audio-video fashion.
1: So thank you
2: once again,
1: Rob.
2: Once again, first of all, they must be totally desperate to get people to come to that place because this is so out of character and they don't do it. Why are they changing what has always been tradition and not doing that to players while they're still playing? You know what I mean? It's really weird to me, Kelvin, and especially a guy like Steph Curry, who helped ruin basketball with the three-pointers. That's the guy you're honoring? Beyond the Arc, do a real deep dive and say the guy who ruined basketball. That's the exhibit that I would want to go see because he started putting up those ridiculous three-pointers. I just wish early on in his career he would have missed some of those and the coaches would have had the right to say, "What are you doing? Come over here and sit down next to me." Instead, they were going in, and people were like, everybody knew they were ridiculous shots, but because they went in, it was hard to argue. And after they looked at this guy, and he was making shots of that proportion, now everybody and their uncle thought they were three-point shooters. And now we have this terrible NBA where it's either three-pointers or dunks at the basket. Guys don't want the mid-range game. Even though Shea, with the great mid-range game, won back-to-back MVPs, but most of the people aren't doing, the mid-range. They'd rather do shoot the threes.
1: The Celtics could have been somewhere if they would have took some.
2: Exactly. The Celtics lost to Philadelphia. They missed their last 9 shots, which were all threes. And we've seen other teams blow leads and blow games. The Spurs were up by 25 in that important game 4. Kelvin took 9 straight threes, up 25, missed all 9, and the rest is history. Of course, the Knicks needed a tip in to win the game, but you get my point. Mm-hmm. And Steph Curry is Exhibit A. He's the reason we are where we are in basketball and where we have positionless players. Everybody thinks they're a guard and can handle the ball. Everybody thinks they can shoot threes. It is so bad. I think this is a bad look by the Basketball Hall of Fame. And if I had $20 and that's what it cost me to get in to see this exhibit, I would rip the $20 bill into 10 pieces and I would throw it on the ground before I would go in. How's that?
1: Oh, it's good to have you back, Rob. It's good to have you back. No, look, I'm going to go at it this way. I'm going to go at it from a more historical standpoint of what is it about Steph that he keeps getting these first

0: Stevers. What I mean by that is, if you go before him, we had some amazing players, and not too much further before him. Let's go with the great, I don't know, Michael Jordan. But Steph Curry is the first one to ever be the unanimous MVP. And you're like, okay, you know, you had Kobe's and Shaq's and Bird's and Magic's and Kareem's, and but Steph gets that, all right. Now they're opening up the division. They'll have a wing dedicated to somebody. And to me, you just jumped Bill Russell. Bill Russell, rest in peace to the great Bill Russell, seems like the obvious person, right? From so many standpoints of all the winning that he did with Boston, what he endured as a player, a black athlete in America in the 60s.
1: And it was bad, Kelvin. You know
0: absolutely.
1: That in Boston.
0: He
1: it
0: tells
1: was bad.
0: You. He makes it a point to say, I am a Boston Celtic for life, but I'm not a fan of the city of Boston because the hell that he went through. And all
1: don't,
0: the championships.
1: Don't forget this. When they put his banner to the rafters, he did it with no fans
0: exactly.
1: Because he didn't want to celebrate. Imagine
0: that.
1: He did not
0: so
1: have a
0: much.
1: Night. It does.
0: That says so much. So to me, you skipped over the obvious. Bill Russell, who ended up being the champion, who ended up being MVP, ended up being a black coach in the NBA early, who stood for so much, who stood for in the 68 Olympics. He spoke out about social injustice and then obviously became just a fan favorite and just a big brother and a big father to so many. You listen to Kevin Garnett talk about meeting him, and I'm reading the Chris Webber book. He talks about his one of his favorite basketball moments ever was his father meeting his hero, which was Bill Russell. So to me, it's no necessarily knock on Steph. Steph just should have been fourth, fifth, sixth, eighth down the line, and Bill Russell, to me, should have jumped this thing off. Or if you want to go the given, the obvious, then Michael Jordan. It is just strange that if you're going to go, you go with Steph Curry to me. And it's not, it's him. And I will piggyback off what you said about Steph ruining the league. I want to be sure and be clear for me. Steph didn't ruin the league. Everybody thinking they were Steph ruined the league. Your grandmama, big mama, can cook without looking at ingredients, right? She's just got that in her. She can just put this. She knows what to do.
1: She's a little heavy-handed on the salt,
0: and
1: though. That's
0: she's
1: about
0: a little heavy-handed on the salt. Your ankles might swell up a little bit, but you'll be all right. You ain't big mama. You need to look at them ingredients. Everybody can't be Steph. Everybody can't shoot from the logo. Everybody can't shoot from the half, come off dribbles, behind the back, pick it up, go left, go right, and shoot. So I get the sentiment of the threes, but I think it's because we all lost our minds and thought we were Steph. And now, as a coach, I coach my daughters in basketball. You got 6-year-olds, 7-year-olds, 8-year-olds chucking it up from the behind the three-point line. They're so small. So it's the problem is everybody thinking they're Steph, more so than Steph, because he is beyond efficient at it. We know that. But I just think the NBA, to me, it was really odd to skip a Bird of Magic, who we know saved your league, Bill Russell, the grandfather, Jerry West, the logo, Jordan is Jordan. I don't have to say anything else. And then, you know, if you wanted to go the late, great Kobe, or even if you wanted to go LeBron, who's been more the face of the league and stuff, I just find it strange that he would be the first one to set it off with. I'm bewildered by that more than anything.
1: Or it could have been. Now, if you told me it was an exhibit of basketball shoes that didn't sell, then Steph Curry should be to the front of the line.
0: You said the Kaiser Permanente 8s, the Hall Monitor 3s, I'm with you. The Cedar Sinai 5s, I'm with you.
1: The first pair, I swear, I was like, those are nurses' shoes. Like you
0: no,
1: would
0: no,
1: wear.
0: 1,000%.
1: Am I right?
0: I'm telling you,
1: that's
0: nurses
1: what they look
0: were sitting
1: like.
0: There like this doing a Birdman, like, ooh, wait till I get some of those.
1: Wait
0: don't even ask
1: that.
0: Daddy what he want for Father's Day.
1: That'll match my smock. You know what I mean? Like, that'll match my smock.
0: Don't even ask me what I want for Mother's Day. I want those. Them nurses is going crazy with the Steph Curry ones.
1: Crazy. All right, 877-99 on Fox. We want to hear from you. Remember, this is a radio show, not a podcast. And we take calls, 877-99 on Fox. We value your opinion. And here's the question. Do you have a problem with the Hall of Fame honoring Steph Curry with his own exhibit? We'll continue that conversation next with you. It is The Odd Couple, where we deliver insight, not noise. Rob Parker, Kelvin Washington, right here on Fox Sports Radio on a TV theme song Thursday, where I think I want to hear 227. I'm just saying.
0: Oh, yeah, that's your
1: and
0: jam.
1: You know
0: Low-key,
1: you
0: I think
1: do.
0: That might be your favorite.
1: That's one of my favorites. It is good. Stick and stay.
2: Especially if you love TV theme songs that are made in black and white in the US of A.
0: You know, yeah, 227 just made it. 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

0: Child,
1: honey, child. Let me tell you. What was it? What did somebody say? 227?
2: Yeah, 227. You know that they don't have no flavor. They don't know what they're doing.
1: Shout out to 227. All right, it is the Aquabook.
2: Yeah, I watched that show, 227.
1: Nah. 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Mark Funky Cole Medina coming up here in about 5 minutes or so after Monty. Let's get some calls. Steph Curry getting the first ever wing in the Naismith Hall of Fame. You and I disagree for different reasons that it should be him getting that thing. 877-99-ON-FOX. Who we got?
2: All right, let's start with Sean in Sacramento. You're on the Odd Couple, Fox Sports Radio. What's up, Sean?
1: So, Sean?
3: Yeah, oh, my uncle from another mother. Cuz, oh, kill me, my brother's behind the board. Happy ass. I mean, what's today, man? Happy TV theme song Thursday. And Alex, I know you're tired of grabbing 8 tracks out the back of the studio every time Rob got a request, man. Bring us to the 21st century, Kelvin, please.
1: I've been trying for 2 years, Sean.
3: Man, and speaking of
2: old. When I retire, then you can retire this whole bit. How's that?
1: Man, we don't want to. We just asked you to get something from 88 and up.
3: Mr. Dramatic over here. My stuff got to go. We taking the whole show with it. But anyway, man. Speaking of, oh, man, this whole take on Steph Curry having his own wing and Bill Russell should have got his own wing. Ain't nobody going to the Naismith Hall of Fame to check out Bill Russell post-up game in his defense. These kids nowadays, you go to any practice, you go to any high school game, any college game, they playing like Steph. The Naismith Hall of Fame know what they doing, man. It's just like the Rock and Roll Hall of Fame ain't going to put up no wing for Tina Turner. They probably going to do it for Taylor Swift. They know what's going to sell the tickets. They know what's going to bring the crowd. Y'all, get off my lawn.
1: Hold on, Sean. Michael Jordan can't even get one? Dang.
2: Ridiculous. I hear Sean. Hey. That's fine. They could have a, you know what? They do have an exhibit in the Steph Curry. They do have like a function.
1: A section in the wing?
2: Yeah, where it's a playoff scenario and the kids get a ball and they have to miss the shot because they want to be like Steph when it's less than 20 seconds to go. So. I'm sorry.
1: I thought you were going to say through the ball of turnover in game 7.
2: Oh, the dipsy doodle, right, that one. Rob from Spokane, Washington, you're on the Odd Couple Fox Sports Radio. What's up, Rob?
4: Hey, guys, how you doing? Thanks for having me. Long time listener, first time caller, you guys.
2: Wow. I love you. How long you been listening?
4: Oh, 2 years, easily.
2: Wow, beautiful.
1: That's
2: thank
1: right.
2: you.
1: I appreciate you, man.
4: Thank you. So, listen, I had a thing. If the NBA Hall of Fame had been doing this as a regular thing for the last 5 years and had done all the other GOATs who had retired or passed away, I'd understand. A special exhibit all on its own, separate from the rest of the hall, as a show of great respect to that individual. But if the idea behind showcasing current players is to draw in more new and younger crowds by doing this, why are you starting with a player whose heyday was 6 years ago?
2: Thank you.
4: Want to do current players? Begin with some younger visitors so they know someone they know and recognize when they go to the hall instead of standing around with their dads going, I don't know who that guy is. I don't know who that guy is. Start with the current champs, Jalen, Wemby, Shea. Seems to me like they're only doing Steph so they can do LeBron next.
1: Okay.
2: Right, you would just think, and I hear you, if you're going to do Steph, then, like, seriously, LeBron could have his panties in a bunch. We're playing the same era, right? Like,
1: yeah.
2: Like, what did, I'm the all-time leading scorer. There's no exhibit about me. Like, seriously.
1: No, I mean, that's why I said they kind of skip. I don't mind the Steph wing. It's just the Steph wing being the first one is the where I'm like, wait, whoa. If you said the Steph wing was the fifth one after a Bird and Magic, maybe a joint one, and then, like I said, a Bill Russell and a Jordan and then maybe a LeBron, like, okay, that makes sense. But for him to get the first is strange.
2: It is. All right, Rob G., I thought we banned MJ from New Orleans. How do you sneak on here? You're on the Odd Couple of Fox Sports Radio.
5: Hey, Rob Paul, throw that peace to the half shrimp, half oyster po' boy brothers.
1: Ooh.
5: Hey, Rob, I heard you the second time talking about throwing a rat at me. Now, it's on the West Bank, off the river from New Orleans. We don't do the rats, man. We don't do the rats over there.
2: Okay, good, because it was a big one in downtown.
1: It was a big one. I ain't going to lie.
2: New Orleans. Wow. That chased me, even though it was dead. I just couldn't understand.
1: It chased you in your nightmares the way you took off and left us. You didn't even check on us, Rob, to see if we were all right.
5: Hey, Rob, you're the biggest one to call the corner. I don't know how you did that one, man. Come on, man.
1: Man, that man was at the restaurant in 2 seconds and left us.
5: That's cool. Hey, I'm co-signing this, and it should be titled the Wardell Wing of the Naismith Basketball Hall of Fame. And the words of Tupac, I ain't mad at you, but that's stuff. Which is, the time an active player will be honored within the walls with a dedicated exhibit. Plus, I love it, especially that Wardell Stephen Curry, a.k.a. the King of Akron, is once again over the longevity hang. Gotta love it. Thank you guys for taking my call. Continue to have a great show on purpose, man. Have a great weekend also.
1: No doubt. Hey, appreciate you, man. Appreciate you, MJ. All right, that it? That it? All right. Mark Funky Comodina on the other side.
2: No, we're going to have him for real?
1: Yeah, not just to laugh, the real Mark.
0: Maybe. Maybe. We'll see. Sorry. We'll see. Right. Guys. Sean had it right as the first caller where Steph Curry is just, he's trendy. Is that the right word? You know what I'm saying? Like for the kids. Like
1: he's fantastic.
0: Right.
1: He's,
0: I love Steph Curry. He is, to me, he changed the game and I love him. But I think it's more for the younger generation. As much as I would like to see a Michael Jordan exhibit, I don't know if the kids do. And I think that's the push
2: Monty, here. I think you're wrong. And I'm going to tell you
0: why. Well, they're doing it, tell Rob,
2: you why.
0: So.
2: I know, but I'm going to tell you why. You say they still buy Jordans, Michael Jordan's.
0: You know that those shoes have actually gone down. Now there's no lines for shoe Jordans. You can buy Jordan you want now.
2: Not the exclusives, but the kids still wear them more than any other sneaker.
0: Of course they do, but it's not like sneakers before, Rob. Before, you couldn't get your hands on Jordans. Now, you can get your hands on Jordans. It's easier. Right.
1: No, it's changed, but it's just... Yeah, go ahead, Rob.
2: All I'm just saying is they still set the number. Jordan hadn't played in 15 years, and he still has the number one selling shoe. The kids know who Michael Jordan is.
1: About 23 years he ain't played.
2: Has it been that long? It's been a long time.
1: It was in 03.
0: No, the kids aren't shooting a ball and yelling, MJ. They're not. They're shooting the ball and saying, Curry.
1: Monty, I don't even – I love – Steph has been the most – one. You can make an argument he's been the most exciting player ever. If you want to say first, second, third in that regard, and very, of course, instrument just transformer. However, I'm just saying, I thought you would start it maybe with the guys who saved the league, Bird and Magic. That's all I'm saying.
0: But I don't know if that would sell tickets. I think that's the point. It's like, what would sell tickets?
1: These kids are going
2: anyway? Wait a minute. Can we stop? Seriously. And Monty, I'm going to say this. The kids are buying the tickets themselves, or are the parents buying the tickets and taking the kids?
0: Okay, you know that's a stupid question. Because if the kid goes up to the parent and say, I want to see Steph Curry, exhibit. No, but the kids have to express what they want to see.
2: Yes, but parents also take kids. They take them to the Smithsonian. They didn't say that this happened last week and I'm taking you to see. As a parent, you also want to educate your child about the past.
0: The Smithsonian? That's a perfect example of what I'm trying to point out here. A kid is going to be dragged there. They're not going to pick that as something they want to visit.
2: Will a kid go if his parents are taking him?
0: I mean, it depends on the kid, right? I had to go anywhere my parents took me.
2: If your parents said, I'm taking you to the Basketball Hall of Fame, I think you're going. I don't care what the exhibit is.
0: Right, so the parents are pushing that, but the kids are going to be the ones expressing, I want to see the Steph Curry exhibit. Like, that's just how I think it is, but...
1: You're not crazy, Monty. I just think there was no reason why they couldn't have started somewhere else. And have them, bam, back-to-back, roll these things out. But to just start with stuff, I just thought that was strange. That's all
2: right, we're eating into more time. Listen.
0: All right, real quick here, guys. We've got two baseball games going on. The Diamondbacks lead the Cardinals 8-2. It's the top of the eighth inning, while the Royals and the Tigers are scoreless. Top of the fourth there. The Twins already defeated the Guardians in 12 innings. 3-1 was the final score. The Braves hit 4 home runs in their 6-5 win over the Padres. And the Blue Jays took down the Tampa Bay Rays 3-1. NFL News, Panthers promising second-year linebacker Nick Skorton tore his ACL during the team's first day of training camp. He will be out for the season. Good news for Giants fans, though, because wide receiver Malik Nabers will not be placed on the physically unable to perform list to begin training camp. Back to you guys.
1: All right, Monty, thank you. Jess. Appreciate it. It is the Odd Couple on a TV theme. So on Thursday, you hear how we got all serious about that. Well, maybe Mark is too. Mark Funky Co. Medina joining us, Fox Sports Radio NBA Insider. Mark G underscore Medina.
2: Mark, what up, Mark? You are solidified on the Odd Couple for the next 5 years.
1: Yes.
6: Oh, Rob, I've been hearing this repeat laugh like so much more than you've replaced the Wemby song.
1: That's actually true. Yeah. Yes. Listen, you know, things get hot. Number one on the Billboard charts. Your laugh is number one on the Billboard charts, Mark.
6: Hey, how about this? I got two quick stories regarding my laugh because other people have noticed as well. Jay Moore told me about a comedy performance he was going to do, so I saw him do stand-up. Next time I saw him on a Lakers game, I said, hey, I really enjoyed your show. And he said, I know you did. I could hear your laugh from the back of the room. But he said, this is Jay Moore. He said the laugh sounded genuine. It wasn't sycophanty. It was just, I have this loud voice. Then Kobe Bryant, it wasn't about my laugh, the loud voice, farewell tour on the road. He's having these long press conferences. There's someone with the, you know, the long stick with the mic, and Kobe's been being impatient that they're taking long for, you know, the mic person to get to me. And he said, don't worry, I'll be able to hear him just fine.
1: Oh, that's funny. Yeah, that's a compliment. Hey, listen, you stand out, man. People notice you.
6: And don't take offense. I've been laughing at other people's jokes, not just Rob's.
1: No, I'm not.
2: It's just that my jokes are funny, and it's all good. Mark. Just, I remember.
1: See, I don't even know if that's here, the real Mark, or was that the laugh Mark?
2: Yeah, like, was that the real soundtrack? One?
6: That was the soundtrack, Mark.
2: Okay. Hey, you know what? Right. You might be able to make. You might be for a laugh track for a sitcom. You know when they have the laugh track.
1: You might be onto something with that.
2: Exactly. I would definitely.
6: Hey, what else
2: that.
6: Is a laugh track? This LeBron free agency, right?
2: There we go. Yeah, What's going on? Give us the update. The latest.
6: The update is it's the same as always. I thought that it was going to be after the World Cup because he's got full attention, and also in fairness, he has more time to solidify everything. But I know that much has been made about, oh, there might be some other dominoes. Does Anthony Davis get traded or not? Maybe even Kyrie. And I'm not going to say that's not a factor, but I don't think it's the main factor. I think it's just LeBron weighing all these different options as well as some of the complicated variables that it's been pretty clear from Rich Paul that he wants to be happy. He wants to play on a contender. Money is not necessarily the main driving force. Family is a factor, but it's not clear how he's ranking all those things in order. And because every team clearly has different pros and cons on those orders, I think that's where he's at.
1: Well, I mean, I guess for me, we talked about this a little bit yesterday. I just don't get the delay at this point. Like, meaning, I totally get the family. You know, obviously, I have a family, and that matters in just about every decision you make. But I just feel like at this point, nothing's changed, right? Your family, like, you is your family. And the teams aren't changing. You know, they pretty much have their rosters. So I'm just, at this point, is it some get back for, I said that after Rob, the previous decision? Like, oh, y'all made fun of me. I'm going to really make y'all wait for this one. I don't get what else is to wait. And now Adam Silver saying, hey, we need you to hurry up so we can finish the schedule. What do you make of that?
6: Yeah, I mean, it's true. Whoever LeBron plays on is probably going to play on opening night, going to play on Christmas Day. They want those baked-in storylines. And even beyond that, whoever LeBron plays for is going to be, I don't want to say the leader in national TV appearances, but at least quite up there with, you know, the Warriors of Steph Curry, Luka Doncic with the Lakers. So it is a huge domino. Unlike other years, yeah, there's Jonathan Kuminga, Anthony Davis, James Harden. Those are dominoes that fall, but he's not leading the charge for the rest of business. They've moved along. So to your point, Kelvin, you know, he knows what to think about. So I think what it is that he's feeling good about, relatively speaking, one team and the pros and cons, and then he sleeps on it, and then he's feeling a different way because this is kind of unprecedented territory for him because he's not going to be paid a max contract. Wherever he lands, he's not the number one option. And every team that is possible from either a basketball standpoint or a geography standpoint, their roster is intriguing, but the roster has flaws. So I think that explains a lot. But the other thing I find fascinating here is family has always been a factor for LeBron. And I know that that's a factor for him. But the ironic part is, if that was the driving force, he would have stayed with the Lakers because he wouldn't have had to move, right? So, you know, I know going in, there was some thought that the Warriors would have that edge because of the geography, but if he goes there, they're going to make that 21-22 Lakers team that had Russell Westbrook and Carmelo Anthony, a bunch of veteran players, suddenly seem like spring chicken compared to the Warriors roster.
2: Let me ask you, is there any conversation, like, what was the union thinking with the, like, I don't even understand the collective bargaining agreement with the double apron, which is basically kill free agency. People are unloading stars because they don't want to pay them. And the other part is, you know, where did the NBA go from guaranteed contracts to non-guaranteed contracts on people? What did the players get in that CBA? What am I missing? Because it seems like they took a step backwards.
6: Yeah, well, a lot of players don't like what the players union did, but in fairness, a lot of the players that aren't involved with the players union directly don't always voice those concerns. But I think the bigger thing is that the players union is always going to lose in a deal. So it's a matter of what can they at least keep salvageable so that they don't lose everything. So what has been driving forces is making sure they still have a good cut of the total revenue that's coming in. When it comes to guaranteed contracts, that fluctuates player to player, but the reason why it's shortened than, you know, several years ago, basically before the 2011 lockout, is that the owners clearly want to be able to have more flexibility. But I think players want that too, just to be able to switch teams, but also take advantage of possible raises a lot shorter. So I think before, they liked the longer contracts because it gave them assurances, especially if they're injured. But I think the thought process recently has been, hey, shorter is better because then you can get a better contract sooner rather than later.
1: Hey, one more for me, Mark. Did anybody win the summer in your estimation, whether it be through draft, trades, free agency, whatever? Is there a team you say, hey, man, that team really took full advantage of this summer, this offseason?
6: Yeah, the Philadelphia 76ers. They fleeced the Boston Celtics and Jaylen Brown and trading Paul George, who's a lot older than Jaylen, who has a lot more injuries. I know that there's been a lot, and we've discussed about Jaylen's attitude and whether he would be able to be a fit with Jason Tatum and after being the number one option and playing well with the Celtics after being involved with the Giannis trade. But the version that they're getting with Jaylen is revenge tour Jaylen Brown. So he's going to be at his very best. And I think that because he had that experience playing with Jason Tatum, any, you know, X's and O's and role adjustments with Tyrese Maxey should be fairly seamless. Now, can Joel Embiid stay healthy? We never fully know, and you can't bank on that. But we've seen Tyrese be an all-star. We've seen VJ Edgecombe be the third best rookie last season. They're going to challenge the Knicks in the East as the best team.
1: All right, we got to leave it there. Mark, appreciate you as always. Mark, Funky Co. Medina, thanks, man.
6: Hey, Kelvin, I'll give you a laugh.
2: Now, that's phony.
1: Yeah, see, that was from the belly.
2: I
1: don't feel like, hey, Mark, I don't feel like Jay Moore right there. Like, that was fake.
6: Oh, you didn't think that was genuine? That was genuine?
1: No, that wasn't genuine, man.
6: We'll do the jokes next time.
1: Yeah, next all time. Right, buddy. Just save it for when it really happens, man. Thank you, Mark. Appreciate
6: you guys.
1: Hey, Shekel City on the way. Tyrek Player of the Day as well. It's the Odd Couple on a TV theme song Thursday. Fox Sports Radio.
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0: Navy theme song Thursday. Shout out to Mark Monkey Comodita, just joined us. Appreciate that as always. Next hour.
1: You know this?
0: No, is this like a variety show?
1: Benny Hill from England.
0: Okay, Benny Hill. There you have it. Benny Hill. Next hour, we're going to have a Shop Talk coming up. So we'll see what Rob G has cooked up for that. We'll talk a little college football, too. And in our final hour, Foul or Fair with J.R. Gamble. Foul! Looking forward to that as well.
2: Foul!
1: It's foul.
0: Let's get to it now. It's time for Shekel City.
3: Welcome to Shekel City, the home base for Rob Parker's daily picks against the spread.
0: All right, how'd you do?
1: All right, here we go. Shekel City, 1-2 last night, 186 and 161.
0: Okay.
1: Is the number. Now, there are no games tonight. You know, today's getaway day in Major League Baseball.
0: Yep.
1: So we're going to give you the Friday games right now and the picks, so you'll have them early. Okay. So I got the Yankees are in Philadelphia. Yankees plus 1.5 runs. Right at Philadelphia. Yep. I'm going to take Atlanta minus 1.5 runs in Baltimore.
0: Okay.
1: And last but not least, Washington, the Nats, plus 1.5. Nats plus 1.5 taking on the Diamondbacks.
0: Okay.
1: Okay. So here we go. One more time. This is for Friday night. Nats plus 1.5, Atlanta minus 1.5, and the Yankees plus 1.5. And remember, Kelvin.
0: What's that?
1: I'm not telling you who to bet on. I'm telling you who I bet on.
0: All right, there's your Shekel City. Let's get to the tie rack play of the day.
4: 3-2 to Drake Baldwin. Baldwin with a high fly to right field. That could be chop house bound way on back, and that's going to leave as well. Homer by Drake Baldwin. That's his 19th of the year, and that increases the lead. It's now 6-3 Atlanta in the seventh.
0: Braves Radio on the call there. 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It is the way tire buying should be. Speaking of baseball, Rob, you had some thoughts on some of the ratings from Dodgers-Yankees.
1: Yeah, the ratings were huge. I mean, it is the second highest rated Sunday night baseball game, Kelvin, since 2011.
0: Oh, dang.
1: And think about this. No Judge. Right. Judge did not play. So, you know, you got the Ohtani thing, but no Judge, and you still were able to pull in those numbers. If you're NBC with the package Sunday night baseball, you're not thrilled? Yeah. You're thrilled to death.
0: No, you're feeling good. You know what it tells me too, Rob? It tells me if I'm the Yankees, we can trade. Or we can trade Judge. We don't even need him. We can trade Judge. Get on up out of here. The street, everybody here, they're watching it. The fans.
1: It's incredible though. But those are big numbers.
0: No, that is big number. And I mean, we talked about it too. Listen, if baseball can get Dodgers Yankees one more time, they might even settle for not having it again for another 30 years, 40 years.
1: Yep. No, you're right. And it can, you know, a lot of people, if you look at the Yankees rotation, they have a rotation worthy of a chance at the World Series. Or, you know, like, it doesn't mean they're going to automatically win, but their pitching is that good, their top four guys. So, Yankees, Dodgers, people can deal with that one more time. And maybe it's a more epic series rather than a five-game series like last time.
0: Yeah, we will hope so. And then, you know, obviously, you couple that with the Knicks win in New York will be, and then the Jay-Z shows in New York will be going crazy right now. I got a new mayor too. Boy, New York will be on fire if the Yankees mess around and won it. Jason Smith wouldn't be. He won his, you know, his Mets, but they'll be on fire.
1: Jason
0: All right,
1: Smith
0: we gotta talk some college
1: sick.
0: Football next. We'll do it. It's the Odd Couple.
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12: NBC News Radio, I'm Scott Carr. President Trump says he'll decide soon on whether to launch a massive attack against Iran. Trump tells Axios the strikes would be bigger than the ones conducted during Operation Epic Fury, suggesting the Iranians haven't received enough pain yet. This as the U.S. and Iran have renewed attacks against one another, and with Iran once again targeting cargo ships in the Strait of Hormuz, bringing traffic to a standstill. That's brought another rise in oil prices and a spike in U.S. gas prices. Today, a community in Queens gathered to remember Sergeant Angel Rampersad, one of four American soldiers recently killed in the war.
13: Rampersad's mother remembering her 28-year-old daughter in their Ozone Park neighborhood as someone who loved her country.
14: She fought for this country and she died for this country. And I am a mother that's highly proud of her.
13: She was joined by other family members, friends, neighbors, and Queensboro President Donovan Richards, who said Angel will forever be a hero in Ozone Park. He says the block Rampersad lived on with her family will be renamed in her honor. A community vigil is planned for Monday. In New York, I'm Jonathan O'Halloran.
12: A member of Vice President Vance's security details is being investigated by the Secret Service after being suspected of leaking information to the media. They confirmed the inquiry to CNN but haven't commented on specifics. A Secret Service statement says the suspected agent's been put on administrative leave. The Secret Service is conducting its own internal affairs investigation, and it's not clear if any possible administrative punishment or criminal charges might be forthcoming. Tropical storm Bertha's moving inland over eastern Texas now. The National Hurricane Center says Bertha's spreading heavy rains along parts of the Texas coast, packing winds of up to 40 miles an hour. That storm's expected to continue to move westward and lose strength as it moves through Texas. Scott Carr, NBC News Radio.
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16: Happily divorced. One guy is happily married. One guy gets called daddy by his three beautiful daughters. One guy gets called daddy after a credit card approval. One guy won a state high school basketball championship. One guy only covered a state high school basketball championship. One guy's been inducted into three halls of fame. One guy has only mocked a hall. Does this seem weird to anybody else?
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0: That's right. Hour number two with the Odd Couple, Rob and Kelvin, with you on a TV theme song Thursday. Still so much left in the show. Hour number two. We got Shop Talk coming up in a little bit. We'll see what Rob G has cooked up. Plus a little baseball conversation before we get to what we're about to jump off into here in a second. Next hour, we're going to have Foul Affair with J.R. Gamble. Foul! Last call as well.